0: and Gulf Arab states scheduled for later today to discuss possible agreements on the Strait of Hormuz has been postponed. Middle East correspondent Caitlin Kelly reports.
1: Talks addressing the Strait of Hormuz between Iran, Oman and Gulf countries were postponed due to a lack of appropriate conditions and consensus, according to the Omani Foreign Ministry, as an attack on the contested waterway killed one person and injured four others on Sunday. Meanwhile, a new front in Yemen's war also threatens the region's security as Saudi Arabia and Yemeni forces fight the Iran-backed Houthis, who, in a lightning offence over the weekend, seized large parts of the coast, including an island on the Bab el-Manab Strait, another key shipping route that carries 7% of the world's oil.
0: The Therapeutic Goods Administration has issued a fresh warning about unapproved peptide use after a patient suffered a torn esophagus. National Health Equity reporter Rachel Carbonell has the details.
2: The TGA says the serious adverse event was linked to an unapproved peptide product sold as retatrutide and that the patient experienced uncontrollable vomiting resulting in a torn esophagus. Testing revealed the product contained no retatrutide but instead a very high dose of weight loss drug semaglutide, which hadn't been declared. The TGA said retatrutide is undergoing clinical trials and has not been approved for human use. It has again urged consumers not to use unapproved peptide products due to the serious health risks they pose.
0: To the weather, there's a gale warning for the East Gippsland coast. For the state, patchy morning fog in the northwest, partly cloudy with scattered showers during the morning, mostly over eastern and southern parts. Showers easing in the afternoon before increasing again in the southwest later in the evening. For Melbourne, cloudy, a high chance of showers most likely this morning and heading for a top today of 19 degrees. Tomorrow, showers and 14. Wednesday, a possible shower 13. Right now, it's 16 degrees in the city. ABC News.
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3: Mornings with Mary Guerin. Filling in for Raf Epstein.
8: I'm in Raf's seat this week. Thank you so much for joining me on Mornings. And congratulations to Valerie from Bacchus Marsh. You are in with a chance to win AFL Grand Final tickets because you texted in the keyword, which I gave you just before 10, and you did that during the news, and we chose you. So if you want to keep in with this, you can. Keep tuning in to me every morning. I love that. But also, you can tune in to afternoons from 12:30 again today for your next chance to win. We'll be giving away that chance to win quite regularly all week, so just keep listening. Now, I'm asking you, 1300 222 774, in Life and Other Catastrophes, tell me, what have you told your kids about your past? How did you tell them and when did you tell them? Maybe something salacious, so maybe something intimate. Have you ever discovered something your parents kept from you? Tell me about what your parents did tell you about their past. We're going to be talking about it with Maggie Dent, author and parenting commentator and host of Parental As Anything podcast. But I'm asking you, how and when did you reveal things to your kids about the past? Joining me now is Maggie Dent, and welcome.
9: Good morning.
8: Good morning. This is Life and Other Catastrophes. 1300 222 774 is the number to call. Join our conversation, Maggie. I wanted to talk about this topic because I still haven't made my mind up, and my kids are young adults, and I feel like I might have run out of time to tell them things properly and in the right way. But what do you think when people ask you how and when they should tell things to their kids about their past? How they decide what to tell and when?
9: Yeah. Look, there's a couple of really important things to keep in mind. It's so funny, you know, that you've asked me about this, because I have my grandchildren at the moment endlessly asking me questions about their dads when they were boys and the funny things and silly things they did. And so that sort of like, you know, is a beautiful way of us, you know, connecting to our families and extending it. Some of those were definitely mistake moments, mm-hmm. you know, so it's actually not a bad thing when they're younger. But guess where it gets tricky? And that is when we start to, in that adolescent window, which of course for girls is earlier than boys, if we actually share something that we've done in that window that was really, you know, not okay, you know, getting completely drunk and carted out of parties or whatever, they actually see it through a different lens, and it almost says if they ever get in that situation, then you've got no ground for saying, hang on, this isn't okay and this isn't safe.
8: Uh-huh.
9: After about 16 to 18, you know, they've grown their brain up a little bit more, and we can kind of come alongside and say, gosh, you know, I made a mistake one day. And I, you know, we can actually share it, but really be very mindful in that 20-teen window, because they don't see and hear things the same way they do before that window.
8: So you're saying
9: after that window.
8: So pardon me for interrupting, Maggie, but so you're saying at those tween ages, even if you couch it as, oh, it was a mistake and you absolutely can't do this and I felt really terrible mm-hmm. and yeah, I regretted it for ages, they just don't hear that bit.
9: They hear it if it's around failing exams. They hear it about making a friendship bad choice, but nothing to do with all those risky things. You know, it's the things that we really
8: You're saying they hear what they want to hear.
9: They actually do. So they're okay with you mucking up at school. However, you know, those other things, it's almost like, well, mum, dad did it. So where's the problem? And it's really interesting because there's, particularly boys and men, many dads tell me, I'm never going to tell my boys what I got up to because I don't want them to ever do it. But really, and they come down really hard on their sons to prevent them, and they make it, where in actual fact, probably, you know, just giving subtle hints that I made some really poor choices. And I'd really like you to know what I wish when that happened is I could have turned to my parents, but I didn't. And I want you to know you can come to me. So can you see how you can navigate the narrative a little, which reassures them, because they will make mistakes and they are in risk-taking mode, that's actually part of the developmental window. But the big one that comes up, especially from my counselling days, is when, you know, we've left the you are adopted story a little too late.
8: That's a whole category for that one. Is there a rule of thumb?
9: Well, really, I presume really when we start young, it's age appropriate, and they get a sense of it. And as they get older, they get another sense of it. So yes, you can do it in age appropriate ways. That mean it's not going to be a giant shock later. But one of the really interesting conversations I had was on my Good Enough Dad podcast, talking to David Campbell, who said when he was 10, his mum sat him down and said, "I'm not your mum. I'm your grandmother." And your sister's your mother, and like all in one big giant hit. And that's really not recommended. That's just a little bit too much, too quick, too soon, if that gives you an idea.
8: A bit too
9: how
8: much.
9: It can be catastrophic.
8: Exactly. Yeah. You're with Maggie Dent. We're talking about life and other catastrophes, how and when to be honest with your kids. But I just want to let everyone know who's still texting that the chance to win grand final tickets is now closed. It has to happen within that news 5 minutes. So if you can stop texting, that means that we can get all the other stories in, because I want to hear the good juicy stories about what you've told to your kids about your past. You can text though. Listen out when you listen to Bridget Your Clothes afternoon show. It starts at 12:30. There will be another chance then, and also all week here on Mornings as well. But for now, I want to hear the stories, how honest you've been with your kids, how honest your parents have been with you. Catherine, you're in Ascot Vale. How honest were your parents with you?
10: My mother was just about to die, and she told us that she was put in an orphanage for 13 years in the 30s because her father couldn't look after them, but he still visited. And she came from a family of six, and all six were put in an orphanage.
8: Oh, right. And how did you feel with that at that point, that revelation at that point?
10: Well, we just got such a shock, but we wondered why she never told us, and she said she was embarrassed, and we said, you would never be embarrassed with us. And then we used to wonder why she had so many Christmas cards that Christmas, and it was from all the orphanage kids.
8: Oh.
10: And

0: So, yeah, so and you know, you have to look at the context of the situation, because Grandpa was German, and he was also put into a place so he couldn't care for the children. And so, yeah, so they spent 13 years in an orphanage.
1: Yeah, well, Catherine, did that shape how then you regarded honesty with your family?
0: Yes, I'm as honest as I can be, and I just think, what's the point of hiding things sometimes? You know what I mean? And I really feel for my mother, because she told all her siblings to never, ever tell us our children, yet all my cousins knew. And they used to tell us, oh, we knew about auntie, you know, and things like that. But looking back, it must have been such shame. It must have been so embarrassed for her. And I just feel that, why didn't she tell us, you know? That, and it took till she was just about passing away.
1: Yeah, you know? And then there's the carrying that burden for so long. Catherine, thank you. That's the flip side, isn't it, Maggie? That's if you keep
2: the secrets.
1: And also
2: that's a common thing, a common thing, because I've worked around death and dying for many years. I've worked in palliative care, that this cleansing needs to come. And I'm really thinking it's older generations, because they feel, I'm going to protect you by not telling you. Whereas we now know we've come a long way with, you know, the science of child development and psychology. We know that secret keeping is incredibly burdensome in many levels. So I heard some incredible confessions at that point. And also there was so much more shame around having children out of wedlock. And so many of those stories were kept secret and not known until later. And even in my family, my sister's husband, there were five in that family. And then just after the mother died, someone reached out and said, oh, look, I'd just like to let you know, she was also my mother. And it was the full biological brother that they had to give up, that nobody ever knew about for like 60 years. But she used to hold a baby doll in aged care. That was the one she had to give up. And these are the, you know, that sometimes when we go, I think it's not just the secret, is how do we deliver the news?
1: Indeed.
2: And that's the big one. And most people go, no, it's too hard. I'll just muck it up. I just won't do it.
1: Because by that point, it's buried so long.
2: Yeah. Buried so long. And shame is often attached to those.
1: Yeah.
2: Why do we want to disclose to our kids one of our biggest muck-up moments in our life? You know? But in actual fact, we can learn and grow from those things. And no parent and no child is perfect. And I feel we're getting better at owning our mistakes in a less shameful way.
1: Yeah. We're all complex. We all have those ups and downs. Just to let you know, everyone who's texting as well, don't text anymore. We had 5 minutes to text, but you keep texting. I love that you're listening. I love that you want grand final tickets. But tune in again tomorrow.
2: Come
1: just
2: on,
1: before 10.
2: Melbourne,
1: yeah, I know, right? I mean, that's how hard it is to get tickets in this place. But I appreciate the effort. But really, listen to Bridget Duclos at 12:30, and she will give you another chance. Andrea's called in from Fitzroy North. What do you want to tell us about secret keeping or revealing in your family?
3: Well, it's a little bit of an open secret now, but after a drunken one-night stand with my ex-boyfriend at the time, I got pregnant at 42, and I just told Tom he was my late-life surprise. And
1: did you tell him from the get-go?
3: We've been saying it for his 18 years. I ended up marrying the father, and, you know, we are considerably older parents. And he just says to everyone when they accidentally call my husband his grandfather, he goes, no, that's my dad. I'm his late life surprise.
1: So, Andrea, it was the manner of the telling, you know, making it a bit of a funny anecdote. Did that help?
3: Well, I think, you know, it just has given context to stuff. Now he's 18. I've said, look, you know, your dad and I got uproariously drunk. I can't remember when you were conceived. And it's hysterical because he doesn't drink. He doesn't go out. He's really straight. And I'm like, how is this my son?
1: Yeah, it reminds me of a certain Ab Fab series there, Andrea. You were just saying, Maggie, it's about how you tell someone. What do you think of Andrew's
2: I love it. And when you've got that lightness to it, it definitely makes it easier for us to accept those kind of muck-ups. And I know, I mean, you know, many parents

0: for them to carry, and they don't need that.
1: No.
0: They just need to know the basic facts. This was one of the choices, and this is where we went.
1: Yeah, a little bit of colour, keep them interested in the family, but maybe not too much. I'd love to know what you've told your kid about kids, maybe, or just young people in your life about your past. How did you tell them? What's your advice to other people who want to share it as well but don't know how to do it? 1300 222 774 is the number to call. We'll be back soon with Maggie Dent.
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1: And I'm asking you, what, when, how have you told your kids about your past, whether it be deep, dark past or anything in your past? Let me know. 1300 222 774. Maggie Dent is with you as well, author, parenting commentator and host of Parental as Anything podcast. Sue in Clifton Hill. Hello. What's your story,
5: Hello,
1: Sue?
5: Hello. How are you?
1: Yeah, good. Thank you.
5: Well, I just wanted to say, once you tell the child, they're included in the story. Mm. So for me, I found out at about 20 that I had a half brother from my mother's side. And I guess it was all, she was terribly worried that we'd reject her. And I mean, it was a horrible story for her. She had a horrible time. But there was never any opportunity for me to have a reaction. And
1: how did you find out, Sue?
5: A mum told me because she thought that her sister had told her kids. So she didn't want us to find out, so she told us. But she was it was very much about her, which is fair enough. But then we had to wait years and years for mum to connect with him, my brother. We finally met him and he's gorgeous and it's a good story in the long run. But for a long time, it really impacted me that I wasn't involved. Mm. None of us were involved. We're on the periphery of it. But we had a half brother, and we weren't allowed a reaction. We weren't allowed I don't know. It felt like, yeah. I think if I could do it again, or if I could, I would say, is it okay if I have my own reaction? Is it okay if I talk about this? But I didn't feel like I could. And I think that's really important.
1: Oh,
5: that
1: Sue.
5: The child is included, if that makes sense.
1: Yeah, really good comment. Maggie?
0: Oh, I totally agree. And that's one of the things that gets really confusing, because they have all these, you know, feelings around, you know, discovering some new reality that they didn't know about. And there's so many different levels to the reaction. And there's a curiosity. I wonder who this human is. But why didn't she tell me? And am I excited or am I sad? Like, it's a really confusing thing. Mm. And it's one of the things, you know, as a, you know, kind of, you know, bereavement specialist as well, your world just altered and changed and you have to adapt to a new one. And there's got to be some sense of loss around that and grief, as well as, you know, curiosity and excitement. So that's why, well, when it lands as a giant, you know, bomb in the kid's life, you know, we do need to create some space around them to ask questions and to react emotionally on all sorts of levels. Mm. I think that's a really, really good point.
1: Well, yeah, and work against what Sue is suggesting there, which you've said, which is that if you have that shame and that bubble, you can't even really be anticipating anything beyond that, apart from just that impact of what they're going to think about you, let alone what it means for their lives. So, yeah. Sue, thank you. Debbie in Roxburgh Park, what's your story?
6: Mine was kind of like, I don't think I heard of anybody going through I've never met anybody else who's done quite what I've done to secure a family. But years ago, my husband and I got onto the IVF program because we were having trouble having children. And we went through the process and nothing happened. None of the eggs fertilised with my husband. Mm. So they said, well, you know, obviously that's the situation, even though they were fine. They looked great, but they just weren't doing the job. So they said, you'll have to use a donor. So at that stage, we'd had very good friends that we'd been friends with probably for about 6 or 7 years or more. We'd gone around Australia together.

0: and still been friends at the end of it. And my husband, my friend came across and he said, oh, I can donate for you.
1: Oh, okay.
0: He said, you know, you could have, you know, he wasn't, he felt that it would be better that, that in those days, I don't think you, you know, you, there wasn't the thing where you told your children who your biological
1: father was. So this is about the outcome of being honest about your story. You got donor semen?
0: Yep, so we got donor semen and the kids always knew about it. From the time they were tiny, we just used to say, you know, Daddy's little tadpoles couldn't make babies, so Uncle Ron came along and he went to the doctors and the doctors helped us have you.
1: Maggie, that sounds like a wonderfully age-appropriate way to put it.
2: Absolutely. I love the little tadpole bit, starting at age-appropriate. You know, we don't go through anything else, and I love it, right? Therefore, there's nothing, no surprise.
1: Yeah,
2: Debbie. And they just adapt and adjust to it. Well done.
1: Well done, Debbie.
0: Yeah, as adults, I actually asked them, was it a big thing? Like, oh, dear. And my daughter said, no, we kind of just always knew it. It wasn't a big surprise. It was just part of our story.
1: Mm. Yeah. Oh, that's really good to hear if anyone's, you know, wrestling with some of this. And in Upper Beaconsfield, what's your story?
3: Oh, hello. So I have a history of breast cancer, and I had breast cancer before I had my daughter, who's now 5 years old. And when she was about 18 months, she said, my body looks different to yours. And I had to decide, do I have this conversation with her now, or do I wait until she's older? And in that second, I decided to keep it very age appropriate and say to her, yes, my breast made me sick a little while ago, and so the doctor had to take it off, and that's why my body looks different to yours. And it's just an ongoing conversation now that I don't want her to be scared. I don't want her to think of cancer as a scary thing. And we only actually just recently used the word cancer. For a little while there, it was, you know, oh, it made me sick, but now I'm better. And maybe just recently I'd said, yeah, you know how we talked about my breast making me sick? I actually had cancer, but I'm actually really well now. And so every time I have a blood test or I see my specialist, she will say, oh, is this to keep you well, Mum? And I'll say, yeah, absolutely.
1: Oh, Ange, look, top marks for improvising and so sensitively when, you know, your little kid puts you on the spot.
3: Oh, she absolutely put me on the spot, but I thought, if I wait until she's older, I don't want her to think, why have you kept this from me for so long? This is really important for me to know.
1: Yeah.
3: For her to know, because I am a gene carrier.
1: Yeah.
3: And we are going to have that conversation.
1: It's already going to be part of your story, and you've started early. And that is terrific, Maggie. I mean, particularly when it comes to things that are carried through families.
2: Look, and also one of the things we do as parents is if we want to protect them from the, you know, the awful things that can happen in life. And it's one of my big messages around resilience, and that death is a part of life. And that so often, you know, you may have a family who's been, you know, the kids have been told the dog got sent to the, you know, the family up in the country, but we had it put down. We think we're protecting them from harm and from feeling sad, but what we actually really know is that they can handle it at a child level.
1: Mm.
2: And then that prepares them for the next time they have something big, which is, and that is beautiful. See how she's gently preparing her? She's now aware. Mm-hmm. 'Cause she could be in a change room in the bathroom and see another woman with two gorgeous breasts and wonder why, what's happened to mums?
1: Yeah, exactly.
2: And then ask the question in a public bathroom. She actually knows.
1: And Ange avoided that.
2: So, they're actually, our kids can handle things when it's age appropriate. We don't give overly too much. She didn't need to know about all the chemo she's been through. But as we get older, then I'm going to have that conversation because you may also have this, you know, gene, unfortunately.
1: As you say, just the importance of helping kids make sense of the world around them, just so important.
2: Exactly.
1: Steve in Janjuk, what's your story?
4: Hi, Mary. How are you? We found out, I went to my grandfather's funeral and there's a guy there that looked exactly the same as my dad, and go to Mum and Dad, who's that? And they go, oh, that's your Uncle Bob. And we go, well, what's Uncle Bob? And, well, we don't talk about Uncle Bob because Uncle Bob used to rob banks in the 50s.
1: Okay. And that's how you found out?
4: Yeah, and then we found out that he was in the Long Bay at the riots in Long Bay in the 70s, and he ended up writing a movie called Stir that Brian Brown was in.
1: Oh, my goodness. Did you? So that's when you met? You met your uncle, found out about his life?
4: Yeah. Very interesting.
1: What do you think? Do you think they should have told you earlier?
4: Oh, no, it was all right. It didn't make any difference to our wife. It's just Dad didn't want to know about him. So.
1: Well, I'm sure then, you know, for kids, they can find out some really, you know, juicy stuff about the family, Maggie. It's always amusing them.
2: And you can understand that. That's kind of a different space. But we've all probably got a person in our extended family who we don't want our kids to really know about or follow. And I feel that's and you handle it when you're older. But can you imagine as a 14-year-old boy finding out you had a really dodgy, you know, criminal uncle that you didn't know about? That could be great for stories with your mates at school, you know.
1: Yeah.
2: But once again, I totally agree with that. Yeah, it's exactly how you take it. And, I mean, I had one moment with my boys just before the oldest one got a license, and I shared it with him because he's a pretty smart dude. And I said, look, can I just talk to you about when you drive a car and, you know all the rules and all that, but every now and then your brain just doesn't want to behave like that. I'm a farmer's daughter, so we drove cars for a long time. When I was sort of 16 and a half, a bunch of us and there were a couple of boys were out on the farm and we were racing old cars around. Anyway, I flipped one up because I was wanting to win and it crushed on my ankle and really made a mess of my ankle and I had to ring my dad to come and get me. And I said, you know, we were just having fun, but we didn't think something could go wrong because we were too young. And he looked at me and said, well, I would have known that was a stupid thing to do. He's 16. And so I feel that sometimes it can be a helpful thing to own our little muck-ups in a way that lets them reflect on what would I do in that moment.
1: Yeah, and just makes you more human as well.
2: Yeah. Instead, I'm still a lousy driver. He's lovely. That's what boys will do to their mums.
1: Exactly. Well, that's right. They just need to feel a little bit superior, and you gave that to them, a gift. Maggie Dent, it's always a gift to talk to you. Thank you.
2: Thank you so much. Cheers.
1: That's Maggie Dent, author, parenting commentator and host of the ABC's Parental as Anything podcast. And I've enjoyed those stories. Keep those coming. Maybe we'll get to some more. But also coming up after the news headlines, underwater data centres. Yes, you heard that right. Not in outer space. Underwater. There's a plan to start building them. What could possibly go wrong? I'm going to be speaking to the man behind it. But here is Natasha McFarlane first with the news headlines.
5: Good morning, Mary. The Western Highway Action Committee says the death of a motorcyclist yesterday was predictable and avoidable. A 71-year-old rider died after hitting a pothole on Victoria's Western Highway. It comes in the wake of a report from Victoria's Auditor General that found almost half of Victoria's road network are in poor condition. Moorabool Shire Councillor and Chair of the Western Highway Action Committee, Rod Ward, says the committee had been writing to the Road Safety Ministers for years about the state of the road. Parks Victoria has agreed to a new in-principle deal with the state government following a long-running dispute over pay and work conditions. Workers have been taking industrial action since May. The in-principle offer includes a 3% pay rise and a $5,000 one-off payment. The federal government is keeping tight-lipped over whether it'll unveil its plans to shake up the country's migration settings. It comes as One Nation today released a proposal to cut Australia's temporary migrant numbers by 750,000 people over 3 years. And the so-called godfather of AI, Geoffrey Hinton, agrees the technology does potentially pose a grave risk to the future of humanity, as more AI insiders call for a slowdown in its development. Melbourne's weather, a shower or two with a top today of 19. Right now it's 16 degrees. I'll have more news at 11 o'clock.
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2: Some poignant texts coming in after our conversation with Maggie Dent there about when and how you tell your kids anything of your past. As a grandfather of 8 grandkids, it's so sad that they are not allowed to know that I'm gay. That on text. This, I found out after my dad died that he was in the crime underworld. Did it change my opinion of him? No. He kept a roof over my head, fed me, clothed me, tried to protect me. And this from Dan. I was told at the age of 40 my late father was not my father. Some very positive aspects to this late revelation. If we have time, I'll get to more of those stories as well. But also, just to recap, I started the show by having the Victorian Premier Ben Carroll on the program. And of course, we were talking to him about the condition of the roads. Sadly, again, a topic of conversation following the incident involving a motorcycle on the Western Highway in Trawalla yesterday. A 71-year-old man tragically died with reports, as communicated by Victoria Police, that he hit a pothole. And this is what the Premier had to say about it.
3: I admit, Mary, and I've said that, it hasn't been good enough. I'm a new Premier with a new direction.
2: Minister for Roads and Safety for 2 years.
3: Yep, and we were investing $1 billion a year, but we do need to make sure we no longer have it outsourced and privatised to the lowest price.
2: As well, Ben Carroll said that the outsourcing of road maintenance has led to its deterioration that we've seen.
3: We need stronger transparency and accountability that when the road is done and when it's resurfaced, whether it's the sealing, whether it's the aggregate and the concrete, it's done to a standard. When it's done first time, it's done properly. That is why I bring road maintenance back inside of government.
2: So give me your reaction, call or text as we continue. And, of course, we'll be covering that story across all ABC News platforms throughout the day. Now, another issue that we didn't get to with the Premier, we ran out of time, is data centres. Of course, I know that Raf in this seat has been talking about that a lot. You've been talking about it with him a lot. They are cropping up all over Melbourne. There are disputes about the ways we can, as citizens, object. Can we do that? What these data centres need to promise in terms of the resources and what how they will fit into our lives? Well, as we examine all options, you might not have thought of this one because it sounds like something out of a movie. We know that they're in our suburbs and towns on land. What do you think of them going underwater? Ahmed Mahil is an adjunct professor from Swinburne University and also the CEO and founder of Luton. I think that's pronounced that way. I'll check. A provider of 3D construction printing technology. He has been behind the first multi-story 3D printed home in Australia. And next, he wants to take data centres onto the seafloor. He joins me now. Thank you, Ahmed.
4: Hi, Mary. Thank you. Thank you for having me.
2: Tell me, how will this work?
4: It works for a number of reasons, just like any underwater structure. But this time, we're using, a state-of-the-art method where we can use the structure itself, the shell of the data center, rather than it is a warehouse where we need to, pay a lot in terms of bills and electricity and water, but to utilize the shell, which can become a heat sink itself, where these modules can stay inside the data center modules.
2: We've got the right picture, Ahmed. Is it basically taking a data center and making it waterproof and sticking it down the bottom of the ocean, or not?
4: Yes. That is one part of it. That is correct. However, it's not just we're sticking it under the ocean. We're actually making the ocean and this is not the first time. This has been done in China. It's been done in Scotland. When you put something like that under the water and with the advent of 3D construction, where you can make perforated shapes, make channels. So basically the structure will look like the heat sink on top of the processor in your phone or your laptop.
2: Right.
4: And that's how we optimize the water currents under the sea to help us reduce the energy cost, which is the cooling cost normally.
2: So that's to address all of the electricity that's needed for the cooling. All the heat still has to go somewhere. What does it do to the water, to the ecosystems underneath then, the water, when it's all happening at such an industrial scale?
4: Well, so as long as it's, even though it might sound like a lot, but, when you use hydrothermal convection, it's minuscule when you come to compare it with, when it's terrestrial. But underwater, we don't need as much, if you will, to cool artificially. That is a large body of water like that can actually absorb this.
2: Has there been any, pardon me for interrupting Ahmed, but what does it do to the sea life? Have you modeled that yet?
4: That is something, yes. So we're working with a number of researchers modeling that. I mean, the first units that we've done overseas are not at the large scale that you would see in some of these warehouses. So it's a smaller scale. But that is in the works. The first concerns we had was, okay, how does it affect the local ecosystem? And because of the shapes and 3D printing, concrete underwater have been used for to resuscitate coral reefs and other applications, which was to help the local ecosystem. And we anticipate it will be, if anything, a more positive than it is negative. But you're right, we have to actually, wait.
2: We will be looking at that. Yeah.
4: That has been looked at, actually. Yeah.
2: You're listening to Ahmed Mahil. He's an adjunct professor from Swinburne and also CEO and founder of Luton, that's a provider of 3D construction printing technology. I'd love to hear from you. What do you think of data centres? Would you prefer them underwater rather than on land? 1300 222 774. Ahmed, we know that Microsoft tried this, Project Natick, I was reading. It showed that it could operate reliably, but in the end, Microsoft ultimately abandoned it because it wasn't commercially viable. So what do you believe about that? What have you solved that Microsoft couldn't solve?
4: Well, Microsoft, I wouldn't agree and go to they didn't find it viable. Yeah, it
2: economically,
4: didn't commercialize.
2: Yeah.
4: It didn't commercialize as fast as others have thought. But because, it's cheaper to buy industrial land than do things. But it depends from one location to another. I can buy a lot of industrial land in certain jurisdictions around the world. And do it for cheap. You wouldn't have a lot of NIMBYs around. But I'm talking about Australia and other places where folks value the landscape. No one wants to really live, next to giant warehouses and get their water affected, etc. But the key thing is, with respect to that, any new technology in its early years, of course, it will cost more. But we're talking about the Microsoft project in 2024. The results are promising, if anything. That's the way I would look at it, that it worked. It showed that it prolonged the life of the modules because, like everything in mechanical engineering, cyclic load, once you reduce it or make it more controllable over a period of time, rather than heating, cooling cycles that we see on the terrestrial systems, that, of course, contribute to the longevity of that. Yeah.
2: I want to ask how you change the parts, but I do want to go back to the environmental impact because I'm getting a lot of this on text. Isn't this enough that humans have trashed the land and the air, now you want to pollute the seas? Just to clarify, this is just in a project stage. What sort of environmental guarantees would you be giving? And are you in a position to say now anything definitive in defence of

0: that environmental impact?
1: Yes, absolutely. With respect to environmental impact, this will not be more than internet cables run underwater as well. They haven't disturbed life or anything.
0: But the heat as well?
1: The heat here is really going to be minuscule. The way it is, people might underestimate the power of parametric architecture and the power of, think of it as your phone. Why our phones are not blowing up despite having quadruple the computing power of computers that used to need, whole cooling units.
0: But we're not needing to put our phones into water at this stage because, data centers, we need to dunk them in water essentially.
1: That is one option to deal with the landscape and how they affect our. We don't need to use a lot of the drinking water to deal with this new thing.
0: Mm.
1: But yeah, that's under study. That's being
0: you're still looking at that
1: very carefully. That's being looked at very carefully. Because at this scale, no one has done it before.
0: Yeah. How do you repair? How do you get to the parts needing upgrading?
1: Oh, that's easy. These modules, they just get craned up with a boat.
0: You just lift them up out of the water?
1: Yeah.
0: Okay, so you don't have to send someone down. So how far away from this being a serious and approvable process, Ahmed?
1: Well, That's a very good question. At this stage, we're at the prototype stage. We've shown something very significant. Along with our colleagues in Wollongong earlier this year, we've shown that you can use seabed sand and salt water to 3D print with concrete, something that actually works well for the ecosystem underwater. And that's the first in the world, came out of Australia. There are a number of projects for that, for applications for that. So this is going to be a very limited prototype that we're looking at here in Australia. Overseas, we've seen more enthusiasm. But again, we're not a data center company.
0: Yeah.
1: We are
0: You're just looking at the technology.
1: And the biggest benefit we provide here is rather than just putting a module in a tank, circular tank, and throwing it underwater, and there are other problems, by the way, that we're solving here, such as people forget that under sea, there are some serious currents going in different directions.
0: Well, indeed, and every place is different.
1: So if you don't have good structure, your data center might end up in somewhere
0: in a floating away.
1: Yeah,
0: well,
1: just
0: Ahmed,
1: like in there, there are air pumps, there are all these things. So therefore, when we use this type of to have that engineering capacity and machines and tools to do it, I think is a big feat. And we look forward to see how it comes together.
0: And so do we. We need people to think outside the box, and I think you definitely have. The box is outside the water. Thank you so much, Ahmed.
1: Appreciate it. Thank you.
0: Ahmed Mahil is CEO and founder of Luton and adjunct professor from Swinburne University. Joe in Kew, what do you think?
2: Oh, look, Mary, we're already been told that there's a big threat to marine life because of global warming and rising sea temperatures. So anything that even minuscule will raise the temperature of the water, it's frightening, I think.
0: I guess there may be people who think, if it's not too bad underwater, it's better than being on land.
2: Oh, well, I don't know about that, but we're not doing too well
0: at either.
2: Warming, so I think we've got to think a lot further outside this box.
0: We need to go further outside the box. Joe, thank you. Elizabeth in Preston, what do you think?
3: I think it's a terrible idea. We're already wrecking the sea. We've done a lot of damage to the coral reefs in Queensland, the Barrier Reef, sorry. And we've got no way of really monitoring what's going on underneath, out of sight, out of mind. And who's going to really monitor this and let the people know what's going on? I just think it's an abysmal idea, and you know, it's all about money, money, money for these modules. You know, and I'm just tired of hearing about it.
0: Yeah.
3: And how much information do we need, for heaven's sake?
0: Do we? Well, that's a whole other big question as well. How much do we need in terms of those data centres, potentially if the AI is slowing down, as we've heard today, or at least recommended to? Thank you, Elizabeth. This on text, my iPhone still gets hot. It stops operating to cool down when that happens. So, yes, a lot of questions still to be answered. And points to this texter. So with underwater data centres, all of ChatGPT responses will have a gurgle sound. I mean, at least that makes it amusing. Thank you for all of your texts and calls as well. Well, you might have been looking to see what happened at the Republican convention in Texas. Some headlines out of that, as you would expect. That's next, World According to Cameron Stewart.
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11: You're gambling with World War III.
0: You are with myself, Mary Guerin, filling in for Raf, and Cameron Stewart, who is Chief International Correspondent at The Australian. Thanks for joining me, Cam. You're a little late because you were trying to get footy tickets, but you got some?
12: I got some. I'm up in the gods, but I'm still there. That's the main thing.
0: This is for this weekend?
12: Yeah, Hawthorn, Brisbane.
0: Oh, yeah, okay. All right.
12: Get the Mighty Hawks and cross my fingers.
0: Yeah, yeah. Good luck. And your toes as well, maybe. Donald Trump and the midterm convention that didn't really even need to happen.
12: No, in fact, you really wonder why it happened. Okay, so normally there's not a midterm convention for congressional elections, for midterm elections. It's just something that doesn't happen. But the Republicans decided it should happen. And I think, Mary, that speaks a lot to the inner fears at the moment of the Republican Party, because Donald Trump's approval rating is literally the lowest of his two terms, about 33%. People are very upset. Voters are upset there about the gas prices, war-induced gas prices from the Iran war. And there's a whole range of issues that Americans are not happy with. Republicans are polling badly in the polls. So they thought, let's have a shebang. Let's have a big show down in Dallas.
0: Trump-a-palooza.
12: Yeah, and exactly. And, you know, it was a big show. I mean, it wasn't as packed as there were some photographs of empty seats on the top row, but there were still enough people and there was enough colour and movement to actually have things happen. And, of course, Donald Trump turned up and then did precisely what the Republicans did not want him to do, and that's say, I am on the ballot.
0: Exactly. He literally tied himself to the midterm, say, pretend I'm on the ballot and turn up. But, of course, that was all about turnout, wasn't it? But does he actually understand his approval ratings? And is he just betting that actually once voters get out there, they might just say, oh, well, we'll do it, even if we would say on a poll that they don't like him?
12: I think he is. I mean, it was a surprising thing to say because, of course, that, you know, he's not technically on the ballot, of course. They just elected him to two houses of Congress. But what he did as well as that, which I thought was incredible, was he offered the equivalent of Australian $7,000 to every American if both houses of Congress get the win.
0: In fact, let's
12: Republicans.
13: If the Republicans win the House of Representatives and the United States Senate, both of them, I will issue a dividend to every adult citizen in the United States of America for $5,000.
0: And so that's if the Republicans win, but he'll give the $5,000 to everybody.
12: Mary, you and I have been around for a while. Normally when you buy votes, you're not quite that candid, are you?
0: No, that's right. I mean, how does that go down in the States, Cameron? I mean, is this, you know, what do they call it? The window of acceptability moved so much that we can't actually see, or that Americans can't see what's happening there?
12: That's a great question. And I think the response shows a lot of people actually don't believe this would ever happen. He would not do it. I mean, it would amount to $1.2 trillion.

0: $1 trillion when the American coffers are as sick as they've been for a long time. They're in massive debt. It would send the bond markets nuts. It would send the stock market nuts. I don't think even the conservative media in America, the pro-Trump media, appeared skeptical that it would ever happen. So, you know, it's a pretty remarkable thing for him to do, to be honest.
1: Yeah, to get out so boldly and then for people not even to believe you. I mean, what was that about? Something else that really caught my eye about this was actually not on stage. It was a heckler, but how there was a lack of reaction. During Ted Cruz speaking, there was a heckler calling for Democrats to be shot. I'll play you a little bit of the audio, and you might not be able to hear the heckler, but this is when it happened.
2: When Mondami says he wants to seize the means of production, he means it. When Abdul al-Sayed says he has a, quote, obligation to comply with Sharia law, he means it.
1: He should be shot after each of those. Your reflections on this, Ted Cruz didn't respond immediately?
0: Yeah, look, I mean, some of this stuff is quite disturbing. What was interesting about this, Mary, is the way Republicans portrayed this convention. What they portrayed themselves as was very much the mainstream of American politics, saying the Democrats are dangerous extremists. We saw language you haven't seen for a long time, and well, we've got that's the language, but also communism, and they're communists, and you know, it was really like straight out of the 50s, McCarthy, some of it. And the reason why the Republicans are doing that, of course, because the Democrats have elected some fairly left-wing candidates for the spectrum of American politics, especially Abdul el-Sayed, the Senate candidate for the Democrats in Michigan, who is, you know, very Mandami-like in his sort of a socialist approach to politics. And the Republicans are jumping on this and saying, listen, you might not love everything that we do. In fact, J.D. Vance, the vice president, said this precisely in his speech. You might not love everything that we do, but think about the alternative. So that's the way that they pitched this conference, because there's not much else they could do. But that's definitely the vibe, and that was what they were trying to do.
1: The scare campaign and the rhetoric that goes with that, as we heard these sort of calls for people to be shot, it did make me reflect on, you know, the times where we say, are we turning into America? But over the past week, we saw pushback here against One Nation's Pauline Hanson about Andrew Hastie, about her push on the Prime Minister's mother and so forth. You look at that convention and you think, we're still a little way away, right?
0: Yeah, well, I mean, we're sort of a mini-me in a way, but thankfully in some ways we're not. I mean, look, I love America and American politics. It's a fascinating thing, beast, really. But, I mean, there are some parts we clearly don't want to go down the gun route, a lot of their social welfare routes. But, I mean, Australia has the same sort of populism with One Nation, just like we're seeing in Europe and Britain. That's a Trumpism as well. I mean, it's a Western world thing, but America is always writ large, isn't it? It's always the biggest and brassiest and goes to the most extreme. And I think we saw some of that stuff at the Republican convention. And yeah, look, our style of politics, our voting system doesn't really support this extremism. And I think that's probably a great thing for most listeners.
1: Exactly. And I mean, you were talking before about this positioning in terms of these midterms. How much and how well did J.D. Vance establish himself as Trump's successor? Because, of course, they're looking towards the next presidential election as well.
0: Yeah, he really did. He gave the best speech of the conference by a long way. It was J.D. Vance is a very good speaker. I mean, he's a bit of a chameleon. He's sort of a weather vane that goes wherever he thinks it's a good idea to go to. But it was a really good speech. In fact, the crowd got right into it. They started chanting 48, 48, which, of course, would be the number of the presidency if he took it on. Mm. He said, let's not talk about that now. We've got to do the midterms. But he's definitely established himself as the likely Republican successor, but the big but here, Mary, is that he's linked to Trump in the same way that Kamala Harris was linked to Biden. And if Trump goes very badly in his last 2 years, J.D. Vance will be doomed. He won't be able to get the presidency.
1: And how he actually eases himself away from Trump without making sure there isn't any pushback as well from the base. Mm. Cameron Stewart, thank you for keeping an eye on it and looking into the convention when others looked away.
0: Thanks, Mary.
1: Cameron Stewart is Chief International Correspondent at The Australian. It's coming up to 11 o'clock. Generally, this is when I'd be hopping in a seat, but Margaret Paul, you're lucky enough to have her in the conversation hour seat this today.
3: Thanks,
1: Hi.
3: Mary.
1: Hi. How are you going?
3: I'm so well. Thanks for having me in your show.
1: Well, my pleasure. What is on the show today?
3: So a few things. There's a new train station in Melbourne that's opened on the weekend out at West Tarnheit in that massive growth area part of Melbourne. I'd love to hear from people who've caught the train there this morning. Could you get a car park? What was it like? We're broadening it out to talk about new train stations across Melbourne.

0: Where do we need new train stations and what should they look like, especially in those growth areas where we know more people are moving in and relying on their cars because they can't get a park at the train station or can't find a bus?
1: I've seen video of that car park and people are inadvertently double parking people in. I'm sure they're not doing it on purpose, but what do you do?
0: Imagine coming back to your car park at the end of the day and you can't move your car because someone's parked you in. Doesn't it make you feel sick?
1: I'm already getting goosebumps. Like, you'd have to have pen and paper in your car just to be writing notes every day.
0: And we're taking calls as well about feet and shoes because I've got very comfy shoes on today, but I don't know, not everyone does.
1: I always have comfy shoes. Margaret, I gave off the uncomfortable ones some time ago.
0: Right. Life's too short.
1: Life's too short. Life's too short than to do anything other than to listen to Margaret Paul in a few minutes after the 11 o'clock news. Thanks, Margaret.
0: Thanks, Mary.
1: That's coming up on the Conversation Hour. Now, just to let you know, if you did miss our keyword for the AFL Grand Final tickets today, tune into Afternoons from 12:30. Bridget Duclos will also give you another chance for your next chance to win. Join me again in the morning's chair tomorrow morning. I'll be here all week for AF.
2: Everything Melbourne.
3: Marianne, you're in Warrenwood. Hello.
4: Sorry, I'm just about to feed the magpies, so I might shut the door.
3: It's okay, they need that.
4: It might make a bit much noise.
3: Lucky magpies. Yeah, so you're a bird watcher, Marianne.
2: 774 ABC Melbourne.
5: Good morning, Natasha McFarlane with ABC News. The Western Highway Action Committee says the death of a motorcyclist yesterday was predictable and avoidable. A 71-year-old rider died after hitting a pothole on Victoria's Western Highway. It comes in the wake of a report from Victoria's Auditor General that found almost half of Victoria's road network are in poor condition. Moorabool Shire Councillor and Chair of the Western Highway Action Committee, Rod Ward, described the highway as a minefield. He told 774 ABC Melbourne the committee had been writing to road safety ministers for years.
6: We wrote to Paul Homer, the Minister for Roads and Road Safety, a month ago, no response. And I might add that over the last 3 years prior to that, his predecessor, Melissa Horne, we invited her to 3 years worth of meetings for the Western Highway Action Committee, which is about 18 to 20 meetings. And unfortunately, she hasn't been able to meet with us.
5: The federal government is keeping tight-lipped over when it will unveil its plans to shake up the country's migration settings. One Nation today released a proposal to cut Australia's temporary migrant numbers by 750,000 people over 3 years. Environment Minister Murray Watt says One Nation's proposal would kill the Australian economy, but also acknowledges the government is considering a range of measures to reduce the number of people entering the country.
7: We've been doing that since we came to office and we intend to do more, but we need to do it in a way that manages the economic impact and doesn't wipe out country pubs, aged care facilities, hospitals all around Australia.
5: The Deputy Opposition Leader Jane Hume says comments Pauline Hanson made about the Prime Minister's mother are gratuitous. In a podcast interview earlier this year that's just resurfaced, the One Nation leader said it was not on for Anthony Albanese's mum to have lived in public housing for decades. Government ministers are demanding Senator Hanson apologise for the comments, while Senator Hume has also criticised the remarks.
8: I think that these comments were gratuitous and unnecessary, and you know, the idea that you would disparage people that have grown up in social housing, I think is a little distasteful.
5: A council in Melbourne's east is considering displacing more residents and businesses for the construction of the suburban rail loop. Andy Yu reports.
9: The Suburban Rail Loop Authority has already purchased a few hundred properties to make way for construction of the first section of the orbital line. An agenda for tonight's Whitehorse Council meeting says the authority wants to expand its construction zone, which would displace more residents and businesses in Box Hill. The document states the change represents a trade-off between reducing impacts to Box Hill Gardens or taking over commercial and residential land nearby. The council notes also say the Rail Loop Authority is consulting with affected landowners.
5: Parks Victoria has agreed to a new in-principle deal with the state government following a long-running dispute over pay and work conditions. Workers have been taking industrial action since May, which has included 24-hour strikes, park closures and bans on administrative tasks. The in-principle offer includes a 3% pay rise and a $5,000 one-off payment. The Community and Public Sector Union says in a statement the offer will help retain long-serving staff and better

0: to protect parks. More AI insiders are joining calls for a slowdown in the technology's development amid bleak warnings about its capabilities. An AI researcher at Anthropic quit last week, warning that employees at the company believe there's a chance AI could wipe out humanity by the end of the decade. Geoffrey Hinton is known as the godfather of AI, and he left his job at Google in 2023 to speak freely about the risks. He agrees there's a grave risk.
1: Nobody knows how to estimate the probabilities of these things. He said 10%. Nobody really knows. It's not 1%, it's more than that. And it's not 99%, it's less than that. So what most of the experts believe is we will develop superintelligence and we don't know how to control it. And therefore, there's a significant risk of it getting out of control.
0: To the weather, there's a gale warning for the East Gippsland coast and a strong wind warning for Port Phillip and Western Port, the West Coast, Central Coast and Central Gippsland coast. For the state, partly cloudy with scattered showers during the morning, mostly over eastern and southern parts. Showers easing in the afternoon before increasing again in the southwest later in the evening. For Melbourne, cloudy today, a high chance of showers, most likely this morning, heading for a top today of 19 degrees. Tomorrow, showers and 14. Wednesday, a possible shower 13, Thursday cloudy and 15. Right now it's 17 degrees in the city. 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
8: Melbourne has a new train station. West Tarneit Station opened yesterday in the booming outer west of the city. Have you stopped in? Give me a call and let me know if you've got a car park there. As the city's population booms, it's perhaps the most visible example of that scramble to keep up with population growth, the humble train station car park. Margaret Paul here, filling in for Mary Guerin on The Conversation Hour today across Victoria, just from today. And I want to hear from you. What's your local train station like? Do you have to get there early to get a car park? Is it really busy? Perhaps there's a spot near you where there needs to be a train station. You watch the train sail right past and you think, if only there was a platform right here, I could just jump on and get to work. So I want to hear from you. Let's talk about your train stations. Because at West Tarneit, that new train station opened yesterday with just 400 car parking spaces. Down the road at Tarneit Station, which is the busiest train station out of Southern Cross on the V-Line network, there are 1,500 spaces at that train station. They're all full by 7 a.m. most days, with people parking in the mud on nearby streets. One person I spoke to last week described that train station at Tarneit, the car park at train station, as chaos. So what do you reckon? Call in and let me know. I'm on 1-300-222-774. The text line with us today is 0437-774-774. Also today, while we're in the outer suburbs, new data backs up what we might already know. The outer suburbs, those growth areas, that's where the new houses are being built. That idea of building more homes in established suburbs in those middle and inner rings, that's not taking on as quickly as the government had planned. So would you give up a backyard and move to an apartment or townhouse in the city? You'd probably be more close to a train station. Should we be encouraging more growth in the outer suburbs if that's where people want to live? Should we be building the stuff there to make their lives easier? Let me know what you think. And we're going to talk about feet. Why is it so hard to find shoes that fit? Surely once we know our shoe size, it should be easy, but we all know it's not. We spoke about this on the program recently and you wanted more, so call in with your questions about shoes and feet. I've got some questions of my own. After hanging out with some long-distance runners on the weekend, can your feet change over time and what should we be doing to look after them? But coming up next on The Conversation Hour, we'll take you to Melbourne's newest train station.
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0: Thank you there. Melbourne has a brand new train station. It's in Melbourne's outer west at Tarneit West, which is part of the fastest growing part of Australia. I'd love to hear from you if you've caught the train from that new station. Maybe you just went to have a look. Check out the car park, check out the bike ring, the plantings. Were you able to get a car park? As I said, there's only 400 car parks at that new train station compared to 1,500 down the road at Tarneit, which is constantly full. Have you been to the new train station and what do you think? And I've done a bit of a list. Where should new train stations be built? Here are some of the planned, proposed, potential future train stations around Melbourne. Now, you'll have to let me know in regional Victoria where your potential new train stations are. In outer west of Melbourne, Mount Atkinson, Thornhill Park, Calder Park, they're all slated for potential train stations. In the outer north, there are calls for the government to buy land at Cloverton for a train station, and Infrastructure Victoria wants a train station at Campbellfield. There's also calls to reopen Paisley Station at Altona North in the west. And in the outer east of Melbourne, there's a new estate being built near Lilydale at Kinley Estate, and they want a train station too. And of course, there's a suburban rail loop underway. But I want to hear from you. Where do we need train stations in the suburbs and what do they need to look like? I'm joined now for a bit of advice on this by Liz Taylor from Monash University. Thanks for joining us, Liz.
1: Thanks, Margaret.
0: So firstly, this new train station that opened at West Tarneit yesterday, there's only 400 car parking spaces. I know locals think this is not going to be enough, but what do you make of that? 400 car parking spaces, what do you reckon?
1: Well, firstly, I'd just like to say it's great the station has opened and could not emphasise enough that there's so much population growth in Melbourne's west, so it's really needed and it probably should have arrived earlier. So that's the first thing I'd say. And you mentioned Mount Atkinson in the opening. That's also a station that really needs to come forward, given the amount of people that are moving out there. It's really vital infrastructure, not just for people that use the trains, but for the amount of congestion and car use that happens out there. But insofar as the station car parks, it's tricky because I think it's really changed over time in that if you think of, Flinders Street Station, how many car parks are there?
0: Right. None, right? Right, absolutely.
1: The established part of the city tends to have stations that are closer together, so they're often maybe 500 metres or a kilometre apart, and they only have a handful of car parks. And as you get further out, the newer stations that are being opened, they tend to have the largest number, so Tarneit and I think out on the Mernda line as well, it's sort of more towards 1,000, and it's sort of proportional, so the view seems to have shifted that we put the stations further apart and we have larger car parks. But there is, unfortunately, kind of like a maths issue where the trains can carry a lot more people than the car park can park cars. So even with the V-line trains that go through West Tarneit, or is it Tarneit West or West Tarneit? Got to get onto that.
0: That's so important. I know the residents of North Fitzroy / Fitzroy North get very up in arms about that. So I'm sure West Tarneit / Tarneit West is no different. But that number of 400 car parking spaces, that's really only enough to fill one train, isn't it? And then
1: exactly
0: that train comes and goes and it's gone. The car park's full.
1: So if you're not on the first train, so even a V-line train, it's sort of, a three-car set might be 600 passengers. So maybe you'll get, one and then a few people on the next train, but we're talking about thousands of people boarding each day. So it's really difficult or nigh on impossible to have the same number of car parks as people will use the train. So it is a good outcome in the sense that this will take a bit of the pressure off Tarneit Station itself, because now we've got a station. So the new station is about 3.5 kilometres apart, but so that'll mean there's a good number of people who are now closer to the West Tarneit Station, and that they won't be putting the pressure on Tarneit. But just there's like 500,000 people out there that have moved there, and there's just so much demand for the rail service, and it is a popular service, but it's not sort of keeping up with the level of patronage there. So it really should be an electrified line as well.
0: That's definitely part of it, because I mentioned that this is a very busy line on the V-line service, but it's not even electrified. It's not even part of the metro rail system. Hey, we've had a really good question, a comment on the text line. Perhaps there could be shuttle buses running to and from the station to certain points in the community in order to avoid the problem with parking. I know there's a bus line that does, there's kind of a four-bay bus line at this new train station. How important are buses that connect people from their homes to the train station?
1: Very. This station access question, you need to think about all modes of access to the station and plan for those being easy. So I was thinking about,

0: looking at the community consultation for West Tyne in particular, people talking about how they plan to access the station when they opened. Mm. It's about half were planning to drive, but then a full half were planning to walk or get a bus. And
1: wow,
0: the bus is really important in terms of you need to have the, I mean, of course, if your station is, you know, a kilometre away, then it's often the car park is a kilometre long, so you may as well walk. So that is really important access point for the station. But buses are super important to get that sort of last mile, it's sometimes called. You need to have buses that are reliable, frequent, and we're talking frequency sort of 5 or 10 minutes. That's what a lot of campaigners, so there's a campaign for better buses in Melbourne's West. They're arguing that Melbourne's West in particular would really benefit from an upgrade in the frequency and getting their own lanes and things. So you don't have that. People definitely talk about that in research about they did try, you know, to get the bus home from the station, but they missed the one bus and then it's 40 minutes the next one. And it's just, you know, you don't have the time or energy to deal with that. So you need to have that level of investment to make it just turn up and go kind of service for it.
1: Or they don't link up. You know, you arrive on the bus to get the train and the train just whizzes past you and you're waiting, you know, 40 minutes for the next one.
0: It's just too hard.
1: Oh, 100%. And if it doesn't work the first time, you kind of, next time you just think, I'm just going to jump in the car, don't you? It really forms those habits. We've got Amina who joins us from Wollert. Amina, do you have a train station in Wollert? That's kind of in the outer north, isn't it? Amina, are you with us there? Can you hear us there, Amina?
2: Yes, can you hear me?
1: Yes, we've got you there. Tell us about life in Wollert. You don't have a train station there, do you?
2: No, we don't have a train station. We've been promised a train station. Mm. I've lived in the suburb for about 10 years now. And there's always talk about a train station coming. We haven't seen that. We see a lot of developments, a lot of housing, but we don't have a train station at all. Now, I've got kids who go to the city for uni, and it takes just as long to get to the train station sometimes and back. And then when they get on the train, it's about 40 minutes. So we have to travel to the next suburb to get to the train station, which is really impacting on us.
1: It sounds like if there was a train station in Wollert, you would use it, Amina?
2: Oh, 100% myself and I'm sure most of the residents. There's always a lot of talk about what's happening with the train station. Is it coming? So I know a lot of people would be using that train station. It's much needed.
1: Mm. When you say it was promised, Who said to you that there was a train station coming? And what did they say? Because I know there's a difference between a proposed train station, a future promised train station, a potential train station. Was this on the development map? Who's promising it, Amina?
2: I've seen a development map. I've seen where the train station is supposed to be located. And we see that when we're, you know, purchasing properties, we see this is part of what we've been told. This is what's happening in the area. We're going to be getting a train station. And like I said, I've been hearing this for 10 years now and I haven't seen anything yet.
1: And that is not, thank you so much for calling in, Amina. As you know, Liz, not an isolated example. You mentioned Mount Atkinson, Thornhill Park, all those areas, Truganina, where residents move in and they can point to a place where there's land set aside for a train station, but no train station. Yeah. The train just whizzes past.
0: You should not have to put in so much work and kind of hire a, you know, fortune teller to ascertain whether a train station is really coming. And that really is a trap because we actually have things called PSPs, precinct structure plans, that do say on a plan future train stations. Not unreasonable to think that train station is coming, you know, in your own lifetime. But the delays are extraordinary. I'm always happy when they finally open, but it's usually out in the north, as the caller had spoke about. There have been plans for stations there for 10, 20 years. They're shown on the maps. Often the developers end up running buses themselves to the nearest station just because there's no public services. It's not to say it's not expensive, but often the cost of not doing it from day one, it just amplifies over time. And it's not just the sort of direct cost to people that live there and an inconvenience, but it's just the net cost of putting these things off.
1: 100%. Hey, we've got a call in from James, who's in Tarnit. James, have you been to the new West Tarnit train station?
3: Yeah, I went there yesterday. I tried it out because it's closer to me than the actual Tarnit one. My first observation was that I drove in, I thought, wow, this car park is not big enough.
1: Yeah.
3: It's the design of it too. I worry that during peak time, it's just going to be a nightmare to get out of it. I do want to say that I'm really glad we have the station. Like that's my overriding sentiment. The other odd design of it though, is you've got to walk a very long way to get

0: That's the main concern.
1: Are there other spots nearby where you could park? Like, I know at Wyndham Vale, there's kind of a few suburban streets where the residents won't like me mentioning it, but there are people who park in those suburban streets. Is that a possibility at West Honey?
0: I don't know. I think there would be. I just can't remember what road it comes off because it's all very new, right? So I haven't really tried it.
1: Yep.
0: But it would be probably maybe a 10-15 minute walk if I was to do that, I think.
1: Well, James, stay in touch and good luck catching the train on Thursday. I'll be thinking of you. You know, there's nothing worse than circling around a car park hoping, is that person, are they walking to the car? Are they about to leave? And they do the little wave to say, no, keep looking. So good luck, James, and thank you so much for your call. Lisa, what do these train stations need? We've spoken about bus infrastructure. Oh, Liz, what do the train stations need? I'm so sorry, Liz. What do the train stations need? We've spoken about bus infrastructure. I know there are some bike loops. There are some pedestrian paths. What do these new train stations need?
2: I'd say the pedestrian path, again, is important because even if you're driving to the station, you end up walking, as the caller before said. They might end up walking 400 metres just within the station precinct. So thinking of those connections there. And look, it does vary a bit on, you know, whether it's the end of the line and things like that. Because some of our older stations, they do seem a bit outdated now, but they did the basics. You can access the train and you're sheltered, but others are closer to an airport. So I have some mixed feelings about that. But I would say you definitely need disability access. So the description of that maybe wasn't jumping out as being the best access for people with additional mobility needs. You need to think about safety, perceived safety as well. So this would probably be part of what they've gone through in this design process, but people don't want to feel like they're alone at night, particularly women, or there's sort of visual obstructions and things like that.
1: Yep.
2: And then you've got public toilets.
1: There are no toilets at this new station.
2: Are there going to be toilets or there's never going to be toilets?
1: I don't see them on the plan. And you've got to point to them on the plan. So that's important because they can sometimes be a bit of a wait to the next train, can't they?
2: Yeah, and that's how people, you know, underrated. I think Australians have done public toilets pretty well over the years. So we're lucky to have a commitment to having public toilets and obviously involve a degree of maintenance and so on. But it's essential, not just for commuters, but think about people with children or any additional needs, then having a toilet there is part of how you decide whether you can go. And also, if you're thinking about that, look, as far as I know, the frequency of train services is still not great on this line, and that's part of the issue, right? We're not talking about a metropolitan level 5-10 minutes. It's still sort of 30-minute wait. So
1: yep.
2: Not only is that not the best in terms of accessing the city and other destinations, but if you are waiting, then perhaps a toilet.
1: Perhaps a toilet indeed. Hey, we're joined on the phone now by Steve, who's called in. I think also another person who's called in from Tarnit. Steve, what did you want to ask?
3: Yeah, hi. Why don't they do multi-storey car parks? I really don't understand it.
1: Great question. Let's ask Dr. Liz Taylor from Monash University. Yeah, why no multi-storey car park?
2: The fallout from what was called the car park rorts going back about 7 years. You recall the federal government put money towards multi-deck car parks, which I think are a great idea, but it put a lot of attention on the cost per bay. So the way they tend to think about it is, especially it's not a marginal seat out in Tarnit, right? That's a sad, that did come out of the rorts inquiry.
3: Yeah, but
2: the funding went
3: to... Everywhere.
2: Yeah.
3: It's everywhere. I mean, they say, buying up land for going 8 hundreds of metres of land is not cheaper than a multi-storey car park. It's basically multi-storey car park. I can't believe
2: it. Efficiency is much higher, but then you look at you have to do the construction cost of the building itself. It's about $60,000 a bay, and it put a lot of scrutiny on it. So I think the attitude is...
3: $60,000 a bay, are you kidding?
2: That's what the standard cost was for the federally funded commuter car park.
1: And we know construction costs aren't getting any cheaper. Thanks so much for your call, Steve.
3: No worries.
1: Okay. I'll just read out a couple of texts. We've got a couple of people concerned that the new train station, all those suburban train stations along that V line, because it makes the trip in from Geelong even slower because it's stopping constantly at these new stations. And I want to ask you very quickly, Liz, how far and how long until we can see these train lines in the west? We've got Melton, we've got the Tarnit, you know, Wyndham Vale line. Will they ever be electrified? When's that going to happen?
2: Well, I think the plans have been out there since around the time these stations opened, so we're getting up to sort of 15 years. But if we go on Melton as an example, finally being electrified, I think that was first proposed for electrification in the mid-1970s, so perhaps 50 years.

0: We're 20 years in. So.
1: Wow. Yeah, I know those people have been waiting a long time to see a metro train roll up to Melton Station, where, as we've been saying, it's the fastest growing part of Australia, that outer west of Melbourne. And, you know, new train station there, but we can talk all day about the other infrastructure that's needed as well. Dr. Liz Taylor, thank you so much for joining us this morning.
0: Thank you, Margaret. Thank you to the callers as well.
1: And I've loved hearing from you. Call in, text in if you have been to West Tarnheit train station, or if you need a train station near you, like we heard out in Wollert, where there was a train station that hasn't been there, but perhaps the residents do need it. That's on Conversation Hour.
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6: You're with Margaret Paul.
1: Well, coming up in this hour, we've talked about the train stations in the outer suburbs. New data shows that is where the houses are being built. So is the government strategy to build more homes in established suburbs, is that failing? Do people just want to live in a big house with a backyard? And we've seen some pretty awful examples of illegal rubbish dumping in recent weeks. I want to know what it's like near you. Are your streets clean, or have you noticed an increase in rubbish? But coming up next, let's talk about our feet.
6: This is the Conversation Hour with Margaret Paul.
1: This next topic will keep me on my toes. We're talking about feet and shoes. How hard is it to find a shoe that fits your feet, and how important is it? I remember buying a pair of red leather boots that were so stylish, but they definitely didn't quite fit. My toes were very squashed in those beautiful shoes. The topic's also very relevant. I did a long trail run on the Surf Coast this weekend, and I know runners can talk a lot about their feet, their shoes, even shoelaces, all great topics of conversation with long-distance runners. But a couple of weeks ago on this program, we spoke about the challenges of finding a shoe that fits. It turns out we are all Cinderella's footmen, squeezing our toes into shoes and trying to find the right fit. More than 70% of women wear shoes that are the wrong size. So do you have a pair of shoes that you know don't fit, but you just love them? Be honest. If you've got your shoes on right now, give your toes a bit of a wiggle. How do they feel? Do they feel okay? Have you got a bit of room there? Are the laces done up all right? And what is all that doing to your feet? We're joined now by someone who can really spell it all out for us and help us get a good understanding of our feet and how we should be looking after them. Helen Banwell is the head of podiatry at Adelaide University. And I'll start off by making a little note to, this is a bit of a disclaimer about seeking medical advice. This is not individual medical advice we're talking about on the program today, but we're talking generally. Helen Banwell, thank you for joining us this morning.
8: Oh, you're welcome. Thanks for having me back.
1: It's a pleasure. We've got lots to talk about. I want to get started by talking about, what do you find as head of podiatry at Adelaide Uni? You're talking about feet and shoes all the time. Are we looking after our feet when it comes to shoes in general?
8: Generally, I have to say, as a podiatrist and as a practicing podiatrist as well as an academic, I have to tell you that footwear can be the bane of our existence. It's a double-edged sword, because it does definitely keep us in business, but it is one of those things. And you know, you said it yourself, you had a pair of boots that you would defend until the cows come home because you love them. But we're trying to tell you that potentially they're not the best for your foot health.
1: And you know it. If you're honest with yourself, you can feel it, right? But you just love them.
8: Absolutely. You just go, but it goes so well with the outfit. Mm. And so, you know, I often talk about, you know, if you're, particularly for women, because I think women's shoes are more, you know, we know they're more narrow and so therefore a bit more restrictive. But I always say I have my girl shoes that I wear to lunch as long as I know I'm sitting down. And then I have my shoes for function. And I think, you know, most women are sensible enough to do that. But all of us, I think, in our life have suffered for the fashion. And unfortunately, the shoes that we have here in Australia are often too narrow for us. And so our options are to either go bigger in sizing so that they're longer, which causes its own problems, because they're not the right length for our feet, but to try and get that volume, that width of foot or shoe that we need to match our feet. So it's a tough thing.
1: Is that a common, I feel like that happens.

0: to people where they feel like the shoe is long enough, but it's not wide enough. Is that a common experience for people, that mismatch between length and width when it comes to shoes?
1: Absolutely. So if you think about the average, when you look at shoe sizes, there's a letter, which, you know, like the number 7 to whatever, and then there's a number, which is A through to D, E and F and whatever. A B shoe is the most common shoe sold here in Australia for women, so that's a B fitting. But in actual fact, the average female foot is at least a D. And so we have this mismatch between the shoe that we want to wear and the shoe that we should wear. And of course, the wider the shoe, often the less attractive people perceive them to be. And so, you know, often, you know, we talk about, there's a great joke about Cinderella who said, oh, yes, it fits perfectly, but do you have it in a higher heel and a narrower and a smaller size? You know, because we do want to be dainty of foot. But the reality is that we are wearing shoes that tend to be too narrow for us, not necessarily too short, but certainly too narrow. And the consequences, it puts so much pressure on our joints and particularly around our big toe. And it's not lost on us that, you know, 3 out of 4 adults that are 60 or older have got bunions. And we know that bunions are a direct result of wearing shoes that don't fit us well. So, you know, there's complications when we choose to ignore, you know, the need in terms of fashion.
0: I was going to say that that question about what happens if our shoes don't fit properly, we've all had blisters from wearing shoes that are uncomfortable, and that kind of general soreness, like you, that ache when you've been wearing heels and you kick them off at the end of the night, that's a very special kind of feeling. But it can be very serious, can't it? What kind of issues are you seeing if people aren't wearing shoes that fit properly?
1: Well, particularly in a pointy toe shoe, what we do see is that forefoot. So the big toe particularly, because it is the biggest toe and it's, you know, it's functionally, it's quite important. So if we're pushing that toe to the side, we find that we can literally misalign that joint, and that will then become self-perpetuating, because once that joint gets out of alignment, it's hard to get it to come back straight. We see children with what we call a hallux angle of unacceptable levels, because we know that children, they grow, and as parents it's hard often to keep up with the sizing of their shoe, but too much pressure on that toe will start the process. So we have 4 stages of bunion development. Stage 1 we can't see without x-ray. We have to actually x-ray feet to be able to spot that, but once it gets to a stage 2 and you're seeing it, you're already at a stage 2. So by the time we actually notice that the problem is happening, we're already progressing through the disorder. So as I say, 1 in 3 over the age of 60 and 1 in 4 between 18 and 65.
0: Wow, they're quite common.
1: Very common. And you know, if you look at your parents particularly, so if you've got grandparents that have got these bunions, then potentially you've inherited a foot type that's a bit prone to them as well.
0: So is it about the genetics, or it's about the foot type and then the
1: way? It's a bit of both. So we know that people that have, you know, genetically predisposed, if they wear proper shoes, they'll starve it off a lot longer. It's the putting the pressure and literally tilting that big toe over that can start the process and then help perpetuate the process.
0: We've got a really good question that's come in from Jeff on the text line, which is 0437 774 774. Call in as well if you've got a question, 1300 222 774. But Jeff has texted in and he says, for many years I took a size 11 shoe or boot. Now at 75, I take a 12. Have shoes shrunk or have my feet grown?
1: Well, a little bit of both. There's no law or regulation or even a scale that is universal. So shoes do change sizes between brands. So you can be a size 11 in one brand and a size 12 in the other. But also, as we get older, and particularly again in women, and particularly women that have given birth, we tend to find that our ligaments will stretch somewhat, and so our feet tend to splay more. So unfortunately, with every pregnancy, we tend to go up at least half a size.
0: Wow.
1: But in men, as we're getting older, of course, as our joints, as general, they stiffen up, but the ligaments themselves can become a little bit laxer, and that does spread the foot a little bit more. So in essence, it hasn't really change shape, it's just not holding together as well, so splaying.
0: And what about other lifestyle changes? You spoke about pregnancy and what that does to your feet. I was speaking to some long distance runners on the weekend who think that after years of running a lot, those longer distances, their feet are bigger, they take a bigger shoe. Can lifestyle things affect the size of your feet as well?
1: Absolutely, and particularly for 4 foot people, so people that run on their 4 foot a lot, or even to take a step back, you have people that toe walk, so those that walk on their toes more commonly than others. But because the pressure is then

0: going through the forefoot that can splay somewhat, less naturally than what it would just over life. So it sort of splays more. And we find people who have either worn high heel shoes, run a lot on their forefoot particularly, or had multiple pregnancies do tend to have wider forefoots.
1: Oh,
0: And of
1: fascinating.
0: course, that's the area of the shoe that is so hard to fit anyway. And so when it does get wider, it sort of forces us into shoes that are, again, not naturally shaped for our feet.
1: I've got another great question on the text line. I thought that you would come through with me, listeners, and we really have today. But I've got a question about the shoes seem to be so problematic. What about barefoot? Can we just go barefoot or barefoot shoes? Those shoes that, mimic having bare feet. What can we just throw shoes out altogether?
0: Well, wouldn't that be lovely? And but unfortunately, we do need them for our environment. The reality is for shoes that they protect us from, and particularly here in Australia, I'm sure all of us can remember getting almost 3 degree burns in summer running across the
1: Oh,
0: beach.
1: yes.
0: So we do want something to protect our feet and to cover and from the elements and the heat and the cold. But the barefoot shoes are really interesting, the same as the minimalist shoes. You have to be under a certain weight and you have to be a certain type of person for them to be good for you. So while some people will have barefoot shoes or minimalist shoes and do incredibly well with them, the broader percentage of people will not. So that really is a Cinderella. You really need to have somebody that knows what they're doing look at you and go, nope, you're going to tick that box, as opposed to, oh, potentially this isn't going to be a great move for you. And that's always hard because I have people that will defend that choice, almost violently. But it is really purely because it fits them, but not the general public.
1: So interesting. I've got a couple of texts to read out. We've got someone struggling to get half sizes not available in Australia, which I know that's a bit of a common occurrence. They can be a bit hard to find. Doris has texted in from Berwick. Hi, Margaret. I work in hospitality and have found while shoe quality and fit is important, so is exercising your feet. I struggled for a long time with plantar fasciitis and pain, switching shoes and seeing podiatrists. But what helped was a visit to a physio who taught me how to strengthen my feet and legs. What should we be doing there, Doris?
0: Absolutely. Your body is your body, and if you don't move it, you will lose it. And so feet tend to, I often say if the water gets down there in the shower, that's about all the attention we give them in the day. But the reality is, as you do, I've got shoulder problems, so I exercise my shoulders to keep them moving and smooth. And it's exactly the same with your feet. If you can, start going up on your tiptoes and doing some gentle foot exercises and really keeping them mobile and, picking up pens with your toes and all that kind of stuff from a very early age and keeping them strength and stretch, we always say. So keeping them loose and movable as well as strong, then they're going to hold you up. They are our foundation. They're what connects us to the earth. So, if you think about the size of your body and the size of your feet, you've got a very small pivot point to hit the earth with. You want it to be in good shape.
1: You really do. We need to look after our feet. We've got a question now from Aileen who joins us. Aileen, what did you want to ask?
2: Unfortunately, ill-fitting shoes
1: Sorry,
2: because
1: Aileen, we just missed the start of that. Sorry. What was your question about feet and shoes?
2: I don't agree that it's totally ill-fitting shoes. It can be partially hereditary as well.
1: This is bunions that you're talking about, Aileen.
2: Yes,
0: Absolutely. That's what I was
2: exactly.
0: saying earlier, that you can be far more if you look at your parents and your grandparents, then absolutely the prevalence is going to be higher for you if you've got it in the family. It's just that we know shoes help perpetuate it.
1: So is your
2: Well,
1: tell us your experience there, Eileen.
2: my mother, while we were, probably I was up to about an age, I don't know, 11 or something, she used to take me and my brother to a place in, not too far away from where we lived, who were shoe people, but they measured our feet every time we got a new pair of shoes.
1: So you've had a lot of experience of getting those shoes professionally fitted.
2: Yes.
1: Yeah.
2: And I was about possibly 12, 13 when, mum took me to the children's hospital because they were keeping an eye on my feet because I had a very long, big toe and it started crossing over and or wasn't crossing over right then, but they were a bit concerned. And then one day that I went there was a doctor and a whole lot of other people all standing around muttering to themselves and looking, and then said, "Oh, do they hurt?" And I said, "No," which was true. And he just said, "Nah, we'll let it go." Well, they got worse with time. Now I'm too old to do anything about it. So just live with it. Yes.
1: Well, thank you. Live with it. But I hope you can find some comfort in there somewhere, because it's really important that we look after our feet. We're joined by Helen Branwell, who's the head of podiatry at Adelaide University. And I'll just remind everyone that we are just giving general advice here. There's no professional medical advice. You'll have to go elsewhere to seek that. But I wanted to ask on that issue of advice, Helen, do you have any general advice on how do we find shoes that fit? What should we be looking for there?
0: Well, I think most importantly, you need to put time aside. And I always say go later in the day, because our feet and legs do swell over the day. So the later in the day, the more your feet are going to have volume to them.
1: Wow.
0: So, you know, go then. And then the idea is, we always talk about the rule of thumb. So when you put shoes on, you should have at least your thumb width between your longest toe and the toe box of the shoe. But also when you run your thumb across your forefoot, which is the point of pain for most of us, across that, you know, right across the ball of the foot, you should see the surface of the shoe ruffle in front of it, just sort of, you know, raise up. There should be enough give in the material for you to be able to at least get, not a proper pinch, you shouldn't be able to pinch it, but you should see it at least move, and so that you know it's not drawn tight. But the other thing I always say to people, if you are genuinely struggling to get shoes that fit you commercially, I mean, there's always customised shoes, but they're incredibly expensive, but invest in a really good shoe stretcher. They are incredibly well priced. You can find them on all your favorite shopping sites, you know, think big context, and they're $25, maybe $30, and you can buy them and actually stretch them to the point where you need them. The important thing about stretching, though, is that you keep it on there. If you think about leather on a cow in the paddock, it will have a massive meal and the leather will shrink straight back. So you can't put it just on the stretch overnight. You've got to put it on for months.
1: I didn't think we'd be talking about cows in the paddock, but it all makes sense. There we go. Thank you so much. I've got a text to read out. We've been talking about all the kinds of things that can go wrong with our feet, and I've got a text from someone who says, "No one seems to talk about Morton's Neuroma. Totally painful. I have it in both feet, and most shoe stores have never heard of it." So I guess that goes to what you say about you might need to go somewhere where you can get your feet professionally fitted. That sounds very painful.
0: Yeah, it is. And nerve pain, which is the worst. No. And it is. There are certain things that you can do. So I do recommend they see somebody.
1: Yep. We have a question now. Dittyman joins us. Dittyman, what did you want to ask about feet and shoes?
3: Hi. A very good topic, actually. I had my ankle reconstruction surgery about 2 years back. And I'm still nervous about walking or doing a gentle jog. And I'm wondering if a high ankle shoe is always preferred in my situation, or what should I do?
0: Yes, and well, again, general advice, because I haven't seen your specific sort of situation. So as a general rule, high top sneakers do, in athletes, prove to be a little bit helpful. So almost like a brace type situation. But, you know, for any individual advice, I would see your practitioner and ask them, because, you know, I'd hate to give you the wrong information and you end up hurting yourself. But as a general rule, bracing isn't such a bad idea. And particularly when you're feeling unstable, it helps in many, many ways.
1: That's what those high top shoes just give you a bit more support, don't they, around the ankle? Mm-hmm. I know my husband wears them for his basketball games. They're very he finds that bit of support there. Thanks for calling in, Dittyman.
3: Thanks a lot.
1: Linda has called in. What did you want to ask, Linda? Are you there, Linda? We've got a question about feet and shoes for Helen Banwell, who's the head of podiatry at Adelaide Uni. Can you hear us there, Linda? Oh, we might come back to Linda, but Linda wanted to ask about toe separators, which is not something that I know anything about. Helen, can you tell us about toe separators?
0: There are things that you can get, and you can have them customised by a podiatrist very, very quickly, or you can buy them from some shops. But there are some devices that are designed to keep that big toe more aligned. And we find for people when they're in an acute bunion phase, so that if their bunions are developing, it can be really painful. And just popping a little wedge that fits well between your big big toe and the second toe can help straighten it a bit, and that can offer some pain relief. But it does, of course, just push your big toe further into your shoe. So you do need to be a little bit careful about doing it without, you know, sort of causing blisters or ingrown toenails, because you're going to rub your toenail up against the side of the shoe. But it, for pain, it can really help.
1: Do you wear them in the shoe, or do you wear them when you don't have the shoes on to keep...
0: There's night splints that you can wear when you're in bed at night to keep the toe nice and straight, but there are little ones that you can slot between your toes for when you're inside of shoes, as long as the shoe is allowing that. So we will have ones that we make people specific for both situations.
1: Wow. Mm-hmm. So I knew I would be surprised by this topic, but there are just so many things I didn't know about feet, and I'm so interested to learn all about it. I've got one more text message that I'll read out from RJ in Druin, who says, "Hello, feet girls," which is not something I've ever been called before, "but I have a knee problem, but I bought to me expensive runners and my knee can walk miles with no swelling, etc. The shoes last as well as my knee." So I'm glad to hear, RJ, that you've got yourself some shoes that mean you can get out and about, because I think that's really important. Helen Banwell, Head of Podiatry at Adelaide University, thank you so much for joining us.
0: Oh, you're so welcome. I love talking to your listeners and hearing all from them. It's wonderful.
1: Absolutely. Thank you so much. That was a really interesting conversation about feet and shoes. Coming up this hour, have you noticed an increase in illegal rubbish dumping? It's a growing problem in the outer suburbs and in regional areas. I'd love to hear from you. Is there an unofficial tip near you? It happens a lot at building sites or vacant blocks. So what have you seen and how can we stop it? That's coming up on 774 ABC Melbourne and Victoria.
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1: Let's talk about rubbish dumping. You might have heard on Breakfast this morning on 774 ABC Melbourne and Victoria, Premiership coach Mick Malthouse was not happy with the rubbish left along the Yarra River after the weekend sporting events. Here's what he had to say.
9: "I'm very proud of Melbourne, except for the pigsties left in the mornings on Friday, Saturday, Sunday, Monday. What is wrong with Melbourne cleaning it up in the morning so that we've got this... We know there's going to be dumps of rubbish, but from walking through town not long after, and again this morning, and walking over that bridge,
10: still there.
9: It's a pigsty. So we've got to get better.
11: Okay,
9: we've got to get better. We've got to clean up our image. It's a fantastic one. Let's not wreck it.
1: A pigsty. Mick Malthouse reckons Melbourne has become a pigsty, and that's in the inner city. That's along the Yarra River. Out in the suburbs, rubbish dumping can become a problem on a whole other scale. Call in, let me know what rubbish is like where you live, 1300 222 774, or you can text 0437 774 774. I have spoken to people in the outer suburbs who can sometimes struggle to drive their car down their suburban street because there is rubbish dumped in the middle of the street. And that's in Truganina in the outer west. So to Wollert, where a new video has emerged on social media of a road in the outer northern suburbs where there's about 100 metres of road that's just strewn with household waste. We're talking mattresses, cardboards. We know this is more of an issue in Melbourne's growth corridors. Councils from Hume to Casey and Wyndham have been struggling to combat the rise of illegal rubbish dumping. Is this a problem near you? Let me know. Also, I'd love to know what you think we can be doing about it, because councils say they can't afford to be cleaning up the mess all the time. We're going to be hearing from a council coming up a little later. But joining us now is Kane Andrewatha from Tip Top Rubbish Removal, who has seen some pretty bad rubbish in the suburbs. Kane, what have you seen out there?
12: G'day. Yeah, look, just as you mentioned, the sort of new suburbs that are popping up, these greenfield areas, they're literally just being turned into tips.
1: Wow.
12: It's pretty wild. I was the one that took that video in Wollert, and I've actually got a couple other videos on my social media where you sort of see how bad it's getting. And yeah, it's just the last 5-6 years, it has gotten insane.
1: So describe it for me. That street in Wollert, it's like a suburban street in the outer suburbs. We actually had a caller from Wollert this morning who was describing the kind of growth corridor issues that they've got. So it's one of those booming outer suburbs in the north of Melbourne. You're driving down the street, you look out the side of your car. What do you see, Kane?
12: You see a tip. So basically they've turned the nature strip into a free-for-all, just brush everywhere. Now, that was sort of, you can tell that that was residence rubbish. That was private rubbish. That was just household rubbish,
1: household
12: stuff like that, which is, look, that's a big problem. But there's also a big problem, which is a lot larger, which is commercial operators doing it. People that have businesses like mine, skip companies, rubbish removal businesses, demolition companies. There's businesses that are dumping hundreds of cubic meters a week onto private property, private land, onto council land. It's become such a problem in the last few years. And yeah, it's every council sort of trying to fight that individually, but they're losing the battle.
1: Yeah, we've had a text come in from Magda who says, I've noticed so much rubbish on the freeways in and around Melbourne, also major roads in the suburbs and regional areas. What happened to the Keep Australia Beautiful signs? I think they used to be around when I was younger, she says. Seems people are treating roads and parks like their rubbish bin. I saw a mattress and other large items along the Peninsula Freeway the other day. Really sad. Is it roads and freeways? Is that where you're seeing it too, Kane, in your travels around the city?
12: You see it everywhere, and the roads are absolutely littered. Funnily enough, there's a old tin roof on the Western Freeway out towards Melton. It's been there that long that someone has listed it on Google Maps, and you can now leave reviews on it. It's become a bit of a landmark, and there's actual spots that, like... And these roads, a lot of them aren't council assets. They're big roads assets. Now, you can see that they're still mowing these verges, and they're maintaining the mowing, and they're literally just mowing around the rubbish that's been left there for years now.
1: I understand there can be a bit of a challenge when there's conflict over whether it's a state road or a council road. You feel, Kane, that there should be national and state intervention, because it's at the moment it's councils who are coming up with their own strategies of whether it be naming or shaming offenders or whatever else it is. I know the EPA is also involved, but tell us what you think needs to happen to kind of solve the problem there.
12: Well, look, I think as one of your callers mentioned before, there was the Keep Australia Beautiful campaign that was sort of a thing in the 80s and 90s. I'm almost 40. I remember in primary school, we used to go around and pick up litter, and, you know, Clean Up Australia Day was like a really big thing, where I know that still happens, but like I don't hear boo from those sort of campaigns. So, you know, right now you've got councils, every council's fighting their own battle, but the fact is that council just can't get the message out like a federal or state campaign can. You know, we need to have like ad campaigns, radio, social media, that sort of level of engagement where, you know, we go back to that Keep Australia Beautiful sort of campaign. We need to educate people that this is just not how we do things in this country. It's, you know, it's a part of our culture that we respect where we live and we're proud of where we live. So we really need to get to that sort of, you know,
1: the old Tidy Towns campaign could come back as well. Hey, Kane, I mentioned that you're in the rubbish removal business yourself. One issue that keeps coming up, and I've got it mentioned on the text line, is that people dump rubbish because of the exorbitant cost, and that's the text messages word there, not mine, of going to the tip, if you can even find a tip anymore. What's your experience there? You're in the rubbish removal business. Yeah. How much is the tip fee playing a role in this, do you reckon?
12: It's massive. So... for me, as a commercial operator, the price for me to dump rubbish at the tips that I use has doubled in the last 5 years. And that is largely due to an EPA levy that they introduced maybe 5 or 6 years ago. And then every financial year they increase it. And I guess it was a tax that was supposed to perhaps incentivize recycling, or maybe, you know, put a bit of pocket into the EPA's pocket so that they can go out and tackle this problem. But it's actually caused the opposite effect. It's actually, you know, one of the major reasons why people simply can't afford to dump rubbish legally, and now they're doing it illegally.
1: Yep, those tip fees could be meant to be discouraging us from having the waste, but it's actually discouraging us from disposing of it correctly, perhaps.
12: Legally. That's exactly what it's doing.
1: Kane, Andrew Arthur, thank you so much for joining us and telling us what you've seen out in the suburbs. Thanks so much for joining us on the program this morning.
12: My pleasure.
1: We're joined now by Whittlesea Mayor Laurie Cox. Laurie, thank you for your time this morning.
10: Morning, Margaret.
1: Now, that site that Kane was just describing to us out at Wollert, that's in your council area in Whittlesea, which kind of spans from Melbourne's northern suburbs to the city of to the town of Whittlesea itself, north of Melbourne. So it is a growth area, and we know this issue of rubbish dumping is an issue in growth areas. But tell us, we just heard about tip fees. In your experience, is tip fees leading to more people dumping rubbish by the side of the road, do you think?
10: Unfortunately, I don't, because basically the waste levy charge that was just referred to is a state charge, but the cost of tipping has increased over a period of time. But it's also, look, it's just a small, it really is a small minority of people that are doing the wrong thing that's having the biggest impact on our community at the moment. And really, they're just, it's plain laziness because, you know, in our area, we have quite a number of recycling options. We actually have two hard waste collections. We have the normal rubbish collection. We have recycling free collection of, you know, rubble and bricks and timber and garden waste. So
1: you offer all that stuff to people, and yet it's still ending up, this rubbish is still ending up by the side of the road in Wollert. Are there particular places, Laurie Cox, that attract, you know, is it kind of like suburban roads where there's not as much surveillance, or, you know, parks, or are there particular places that attract it?
10: Look, the worst places at the moment, obviously, are in the growth areas and around estates where, you know, there are some commercial operators, unfortunately, who collect and make a profit on somebody else's misery, but they then go and dump it on somebody's private land. So before they're building a house, they're having to re-clear the land. So there's that example. But on roads where they feel there's no surveillance or the opportunity of middle of the night, they take their number plates off. They try all sorts of actions to try and avoid detection. Look, it's a deliberative exercise. It's not something that's just done by accident or by need. It's just been a deliberative exercise to dump rubbish.
1: Now, you must get this question all the time, but why can't the council clean it up?
10: Because if we keep cleaning it up, the cost of the impact on our rates, which is already rate capped, is significant. And we just can't afford to keep cleaning it up. We have been doing it. We have been doing detection. We have been issuing fines.
1: Yeah, tell us about what the council is doing to be proactive in this space.
10: Yeah, well, there's cameras, there's surveillance, there's constant surveillance of those sites, of particular trouble sites. But, you know, we've issued 300,000 fines where we've been able to track down the source of the rubbish. And again, I think it's probably to do with penalty more than anything, that there's not enough penalty or disincentive to actually get the small group that's causing the problem to actually do the right thing. The majority of people do the right thing.
1: Well, and that's where I want to end it. The majority of people do the right thing. I'm so, cross to see these piles of rubbish stacking up around our suburbs. But thank you, Whittlesea Mayor Laurie Cox, for reminding us that, in fact, most people do the right thing. Thanks for joining us this morning, Laurie Cox.
10: Thanks, Margaret. Good morning.
1: Bridget Duclos joins us now in the studio.
11: Welcome,
1: Bridget.
11: Big welcome to you, Margaret.
1: Always a pleasure. What have you got on the show this afternoon?
11: Well, when was the last time you used AI?
1: I think it just happens automatically when I Google stuff on my phone.
11: Yeah, because I'm wondering how everyone is feeling about the threat. Well, they're saying, where leaders in this field are saying we need to slow down, it could be a threat to humanity. They're pretty terrifying words. So we're going to speak to Adam Spencer. He knows everything there is to know about AI, find out what he thinks about it, but also I want to know, what do you use it for? I think I'm like you. Although I did use it to Google a road trip as well recently. It's very handy, AI, for that sort of stuff. Also, Waskally Wabbits. Wabbits are out of control. Have you noticed them where you live, Margaret?
1: No, I went for a drive and I noticed them in the outer southeast. They're kind of all over the roads.
11: They're getting into sporting grounds, they're getting into people's gardens. Of course, they're a massive threat. And they're saying it's because they're now immune to what we used to try and get rid of them with, and also the rainfall. So what do we do about Waskally Wabbits, and are you noticing them? I just love saying Waskally Wabbit.
1: I can tell.
11: Yes, I want to know, are you noticing it? I mean, I live very inner city Melbourne. I don't think I've seen a rabbit. I saw a fox the other day. But I know on the outer suburbs there's a lot of them.
1: I'd love to know how close into the city these rabbits are getting? Because I know they're kind of in Casey. I know the city of Casey's been dealing with them a lot. But I'd love to know if they're getting into the inner suburbs.
11: Well, apparently we don't have a proper plan for 8 years, which is incredibly concerning if they're hitting nearly plague proportions at the moment. So they are the two things we want to talk about. Rascally rabbits, I'll say it again. And AI, I want to know, how much is it in? I've got friends who can't breathe without using AI.
1: It's everywhere.
11: How it much really is it in your life?
1: It really is. Well, thank you for coming in. Bridget Duclos will be on the program after 12:30. And Kirsten Diprose will be back with you on The Conversation Hour tomorrow. Thanks for letting me keep the seat warm for Kirsten. She'll have a lot to talk about, no doubt. Thank you for joining me on The Conversation Hour today. You can listen again.

0: 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Have a great afternoon.
1: Everything Melbourne.
2: You know what? That makes me feel so nice to go and eat something warm and nourishing.
3: Yeah, it's just those simple pleasures that we sometimes overlook.
1: It's where your passions lie. 774 ABC Melbourne.

0: Good afternoon, Natasha McFarlane with ABC News. A community advocacy group says it has been calling on the state government to repair the road where a motorcyclist died after hitting a pothole for years. Georgia Lenton-Williams has more.
1: The 71-year-old Ballarat man lost control on the Western Highway after hitting damaged road in Trawalla yesterday afternoon. The chair of the Western Highway Action Committee, Rod Ward, says it was a predictable and avoidable tragedy and that the committee had been writing to road safety ministers for years.
2: Certainly over the last decade, we feel it has been neglected.
1: Premier Ben Carroll says the government is adding another $100 million to fund pothole repairs by delaying level crossing removals.
3: We know we've got to do better.
1: A report released last week by Victoria's Auditor-General found almost half of state-managed roads are in poor condition.
0: The police minister insists he wants stations open to the public, but has backed the chief commissioner's plan to prioritise resources on the street. Public counters will close at 4 inner Melbourne police stations next month, feeding into a state election debate over police resourcing. Victoria Police Chief Commissioner Mike Bush has also spruced the plan in a newspaper op-ed today, saying police cannot bring down crime if they're chained to the desk. Police Minister Paul Edbrook says counters still need to be open, which is why the government has funded 400 reservists to address staff shortages.
4: I believe the Chief Commissioner's right that counters don't book crooks. Counters don't put cuffs on crooks. Cops do. And he's totally right about that. But there's a balance there.
0: One Nation MP Barnaby Joyce says the number of temporary migrants in Australia is turning the country into a caravan park. The party has released its policy to slash immigration numbers by 750,000 over 3 years, which involves big cuts to international students and family visas. Labor has warned the plan would kill the economy, but Mr. Joyce has told News 24 a dramatic move is needed, which includes cracking down on visa overstayers.
5: We're not going to go running around door to door, but you'll pop up, and as you pop up, you'll have to go. We'll even help you out on a plane ticket to get out of here. We're very keen on people who are illegal not to be living in Australia as if they are legal.
0: The federal opposition leader has called on Pauline Hanson to apologise to the Prime Minister over comments she made about his late mother. In a podcast interview earlier this year that's since resurfaced, the One Nation leader said it was not on for Anthony Albanese's mum to have lived in public housing for decades. Angus Taylor says the comments were inappropriate and has joined multiple government ministers in calling for an apology.
6: Family should be off limits. And they were completely inappropriate comments. I've long believed in just human decency in politics as everywhere else in life. And I think everyone in the parliament should be living that decency that I know we see from Australians wherever we go.
0: A major appliance manufacturer has been fined $55,000 without conviction for supplying faulty glass cooktops that would spontaneously shatter. Energy Safe Victoria says there were more than 100 complaints around two Electrolux models that broke into shards and in some cases injured people. The regulator found the manufacturer was aware of glass on affected models shattering as early as October 2020, but says they continued to distribute the product mid-2022. Electrolux admitted to supplying more than 1,000 unsafe gas cooktops in Victoria between May 2021 and June 2022. Indonesian police are investigating a suspected murder-suicide after the bodies of an Australian man and his two children were found in a home in Bali. Police found the bodies of 56-year-old Damien John Shaw, along with his 6-year-old son and 4-year-old daughter, inside their bungalow at Kuta. Local police say neighbours went to check in on the family after a call from the man's wife, forcing the door open when there wasn't a response. And to sports, Sydney Swans defender Dane Rampey will captain the AFL club for the rest of the season. He will stand in for Callum Mills, who suffered a season-ending knee injury in the qualifying final win over Brisbane. Rampey was previously co-captain from 2019 to 2023. Sydney will host Fremantle at the SCG on Friday night for a spot in the grand final. To the weather, there's a gale warning for the East Gippsland coast. For the state, partly cloudy with scattered showers during the morning, mostly over eastern and southern parts. Showers easing in the afternoon before increasing again in the southwest later in the evening. For Melbourne, cloudy, medium chance of showers becoming less likely this afternoon, a top of 19. Right now it's 17 degrees.
7: Coming up. Hello, welcome to you. This is The World Today. I'm Andy Park, coming to you from Gadigal Land in Sydney. This Monday, does AI mean doom, boom, or maybe humanity's tomb? Australia's foremost AI expert weighs in on calls for a slowdown. And it's been compared to the Sistine Chapel, which sounds like a bit of a stretch, the Aussie country town that's proud of its giant clothes peg.
8: I was sitting in a pub one day after work with two mates just having a beer, and I said, mate, you reckon you can make us a giant peg? And he goes, yeah, no worries, I'll do that for you.
9: It's just a bit of an emblem in that for the local area. It's actually even registered on Google Maps now, the big peg, and pinpoints Canandra.
7: One Nation has unveiled a plan for big cuts to Australia's migration intake, promising to slash the number of temporary migrants and unlawful non-citizens in the country by 750,000 over 3 years if it wins the next election. The party says its cuts would be mainly aimed at foreign students and the families of skilled migrants. But a range of industry groups have criticised the plan, saying it threatens to shrink their workforces at a time when they're already facing shortages. Here's David Sparks.
10: With One Nation promising to cut the number of immigrants in Australia by 750,000 over 3 years, some are asking what impact that would have on the country's workforce. Lisa Brown is the general manager of Crystalbrook Collection, which runs four hotels in far north Queensland.
11: We rely on a combination of skilled visas and also our local talent to keep our hotels, our restaurants, our tourism business, everything in far north Queensland going. So any sort of significant reduction to this will just place huge additional pressure onto our business. It's already working really hard to fill really critical roles.
10: She says at the group's three hotels in Cairns, 32% of its workers are on temporary visas.
11: We invest heavily at the moment in developing local talent, right? It's always been our first priority. However, the skills that people have across hospitality and tourism remain really difficult to fill, and they also don't want to work in those industries. So if we dramatically reduce this pool, it's just going to place all this additional pressure on us for our workplace.
10: One Nation released its new policy today, saying it'll slash the number of temporary visa holders and unlawful non-citizens in the country. It claims its policy would restore Australian living standards and ease pressure on housing and essential services.
5: If you've got 3 million temporary visa holders in Australia, that's more than half the population of Sydney. No one can honestly believe that that is tenable.
10: Speaking from Parliament House in Canberra, One Nation MP Barnaby Joyce said the major parties had failed to keep migration at a sustainable level.
5: And it's gone up from the year 2022 from 2 million, which was already massive, to 3 million now. And I can't, to be quite frank, the Coalition and the Labor Party have no policy on immigration. They have talking points about One Nation's policy, but no policy of their own.
10: Under One Nation's proposal, net overseas migration would become a negative figure over 3 years. And after that, it would set a cap on net overseas migration at 130,000 per year. Illegal migrants would be given 3 months to leave Australia. And those who depart will be allowed to apply for a visa in the future. But those who remain unlawfully will be subject to a lifetime ban. Labor government frontbencher Murray Watt says One Nation's policy would damage the economy.
12: One Nation can come out with these kind of policies, slashing by hundreds of thousands the number of migrants. But I don't know when Pauline Hanson or Barnaby Joyce last walked into an abattoir in regional Australia full of migrant workers, when they last walked into a hospital, an aged care facility. Those industries would be decimated if we didn't have some form of migration into Australia.
10: The opposition has also attacked One Nation's plan. Liberals Deputy Leader Jane Hume says it lacks modelling and it could result in a recession.
13: Because we know that if you get your migration program wrong, well, then all Australians will pay a price. And even already today, economists have come out and said that

0: potentially, with the numbers that One Nation are throwing around, you could send the economy into recession.
1: The National Farmers Federation has long expressed concerns about barriers to using migrant workers. But speaking this morning, its CEO Michael Gearan criticised the government, not One Nation, for making it harder to get backpackers and skilled workers onto farms.
2: The first thing to note is that the current government have slowed up visas at exactly the time that agriculture most needs them. That is deeply concerning for fresh fruit and veggie growers who are trying to harvest crops right now, deeply concerning for the dairy industry, for example, where they're at the peak of their season and desperately in need of those skilled workers, and, for example, really concerning for the grains industry, where we're a few weeks away from starting a grains harvest, which relies on and has always relied on skilled overseas migration.
1: He says One Nation's policy does appear to make some allowances.
2: We understand that the One Nation policy announced this morning has a carve-out for agriculture and for regional communities, that it acknowledges that working holiday makers, that the PALM scheme and skilled visas are critical to agriculture in this country and indeed have been for some years. Should that be true, then Australian consumers don't need to be concerned about a 15 to 25% lift in the cost of their food, and regional Australia don't need to be concerned about ensuring we have the workers in place to do the work we need done to ensure our ongoing food security.
1: The Australian Chamber of Commerce and Industry says it does not support One Nation's policy. It claims the proposed cuts to immigration would damage the economy and lower Australians' living standards.
3: David Sparks and Christy Sexton-McGrath reporting there. Well, the speed and frequency of alarming AI events are starting to feel like the snowballing warning signs at the start of some sort of disaster movie. Two Anthropic employees have quit to accuse the big AI players of risking a greater than 10% chance the technology could cause a human extinction within the next decade. And Anthropic has now disclosed a fourth major AI hacking incident following that Hugging Face hack by a swarm of OpenAI's agents, essentially a breakout in which a rogue AI agent hacked a competitor. Toby Walsh is chief scientist of UNSW Sydney's AI Institute. He's also the author of a new book, God AI, Boom or Doom, What to Expect When the Machines Outsmart Us. Toby, welcome to you. Do you agree with those ex-Anthropic employees who've said that the risk of AI is presenting a 10% chance of a humanity-level extinction event within the next decade?
4: Those percentages are just plucked from thin air. There's no science behind those percentages. And I think the idea that the whole of humanity, all of us at risk from AI, is a bit fantastical. Very hard to kill all of us. But I do think there are significant risks that could actually kill a significant number of people. We could see the internet being, or parts of the internet being crashed. We could see new viruses that, AI is able now to invent new viruses that are released into the environment and kill a significant number of people. So I think we should be very aware that the risks now are significant, if not existential.
3: Do you think the Australian government is taking those risks at the appropriate level?
4: No, I think the Australian government is still dragging its feet on this. I mean, the good news is they've set up the Australian AI Safety Institute, hasn't done very much yet. They haven't given it probably enough resources for it to do what it needs to do. And they should be thinking about, some of the longer-term, more insidious impacts that AI is having, the impact it's going to have on cognitive decline, the impact it's going to have on our relationships with each other. 200,000 Australian teens have had an AI boyfriend or an AI girlfriend. We decided that social media wasn't safe for Australian teens. How come that AI companions are safe for them too?
3: The other thing that's really going on at the moment is these big players are looking to float on Wall Street. So there's a commercial imperative at this moment. Would you agree?
4: There is an imperative for them to talk up the capability of the technology so that they can raise significant sums of money. But equally, we are seeing some technical changes here. I mean, what we're seeing is that swarms of AI agents, just like humans when they work collectively on a problem, are much more capable. And we're seeing the consequences of that with AI being able to hack into people's websites and do some quite troubling things.
3: The Anthropic CEO commented he wanted to bring independent evaluators inside the company. Sam Altman announced that OpenAI would do the same and that their IPO would be delayed until 2027. I mean, do we trust these commercial entities to self-regulate?
4: Well, that's why we want to bring in independent oversight. We can't continue to let them mark their own homework when the risks are significant. It's only their goodwill that's allowed us to know that these things have happened. And I don't think we can continue to put in our trust and faith when there are all these financial incentives for not necessarily to say everything that's going on.
3: Donald Trump's also weighed in. He's more or less suggested that American AI development should go as fast as it likes, mainly to keep up with China. How do you factor in the geopolitical dimension to these sorts of conversations?
4: That is an important component. And, you know, it is a race between the United States and China. But it's in China's interest also to ensure that the technology doesn't get away from underneath us. And indeed, the Chinese president will be meeting President Trump in Washington, D.C. on September the 24th to have a tech summit to presumably talk through these issues. And I imagine actually it would be quite easy to get agreement. So if Trump really wants to win the Nobel Peace Prize, I think there's the perfect opportunity for him and President Xi to do that.
3: Toby Walsh is Chief Scientist of UNSW Sydney's AI Institute. I'm Andy Park. 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Subscribe to the podcast to get all of our stories. Just search for The World Today. Hundreds of workers in Whyalla will lose their jobs as a result of a decision to permanently shut down the blast furnace at the South Australian town's steelworks. The blast furnace has been offline since April, sparking widespread community concern. It comes as administrators Korda Mentha and the state and federal governments look to finalise the sale of the business, which went into administration 19 months ago. For more, reporter Angus Randall joins me now. Just remind me, Angus, how do we get to this point?
5: Thanks, Andy. Yes, 19 months ago, the Whyalla Steelworks went into administration, previously owned by British billionaire Sanjeev Gupta and his GFG company. The steelworks is really the core of Whyalla's economy. It's a city of about 20,000 people. 500 people work there, and there are also about 100 contractors who work at the site as well. They spent the past 5 months or so trying to get this blast furnace working again. There's been about $1 billion worth of taxpayer money put into trying to get the steelworks going and make it operational and get it functional. But the decision today has been to permanently shut the blast furnace. So that puts all of these jobs in doubt and they're going to have to look elsewhere.
3: This really does feel like the end of the road here. What should happen next?
5: So they are still looking for a buyer. They're hoping that someone will purchase the Whyalla Steelworks. One of the biggest challenges is if they're shutting down the blast furnace, they're going to have to find a replacement. And whoever does buy this facility will need to invest in an electric arc furnace to replace these current operations. This blast furnace in various forms has been functioning since the 1960s. So I'm not sure how much one of those is going to set you back, but it is a serious investment and it does significantly limit the amount of people who might want to put that amount of cash onto that furnace. We're going to get a lot more details from Premier Peter Malinauskas later today. Also, who might be able to take these workers? I think BHP have been potentially offered as one. It is a very industrial area, so people with this kind of skills may be able to transition elsewhere. But while they try and find a buyer for the steelworks and while they try and find, you know, an electric arc furnace that works, there is going to be a gap. And for a lot of these people, it's going to be very difficult to find work and to keep this town going because it's going to have huge financial and economic impacts on Whyalla.
3: Angus Randall there. Overseas now, the conflict in the Middle East has escalated in recent days, driving the global oil price back up to a four-month high. It means more pain for the Australian economy as a whole, but the agriculture sector in particular is feeling the pinch, with many farmers preparing for the grain harvest as diesel prices soar. There are those, however, who say there is a solution. A coalition of farming, business and energy groups say renewable energy can significantly reduce costs, and it wants the government to help reduce regulatory barriers which stand in the way, as Bridget Fitzgerald reports.
6: There's not a lot you can control in farming, which is why a property that can generate its own power can be so valuable.
7: When you're at the mercy of Mother Nature, anything that you can control, you really want to.
6: Ellen Litchfield is a pastoralist on a cattle and sheep station near Lake Eyre in South Australia. She says deciding to invest in renewable energy 9 years ago has given her family some control back.
7: Up until 2017, we used to have to turn our power off every night because we had a diesel generator. And in 2017, we got saved up enough capital to get solar and batteries. And, you know, got 24-hour power, which was amazing. It also, you know, obviously slashed our diesel usage from about 1,000 litres a month to more like 1,000 litres a year, and has been a huge saving for us.
6: Ellen Litchfield is now part of a coalition of farming, union, business, climate and energy groups called Electrify Australia that wants broad policy changes to make it easier to invest in and use renewable energy, a big issue.

0: the electricity market that says you can't put an extension cord over your fence to give electricity to your neighbour. And that might have made sense 50, 60, 70 years ago, but it's not really how electricity works. If your neighbour needs electricity and you're generating it, your electricity doesn't go magically back to Melbourne to have the ticket clipped by AGL or a Genteller. It really just flows as to the nearest load, which is your neighbour. So we're advocating that we fix those market mistakes and we allow us to trade electricity locally.
1: Electrify Australia is calling for a broad range of policy reforms, such as offering discounts for electric trucks in the transport sector and funding the full electrification of social housing, arguing they would help reduce reliance on fossil fuels. Karen Stark is a cotton and wheat farmer in central west New South Wales. She also runs a farm and renewables consulting business and says the inability to share energy is a big barrier to farmers switching to renewables.
2: So really, if they're able to improve those types of regulatory barriers, there's massive opportunity for farmers to really build resilience on farm when they're facing things like droughts, floods and fires.
1: Karen Stark says the sharp rise in fuel prices in 2026 has been a big wake-up call for many.
2: It's quite significant what farmers are facing with increased diesel costs because you're having to absorb that on your balance sheet. And, you know, often that's called resilience, but it's really a warning that these types of systems aren't working and we need to build more energy security by using renewables, really.
1: The push comes as some energy analysts warn oil prices are likely to remain high for the next 6 to 12 months, with the US, Israel and Iran yet to reach a peace deal and the Houthis, an Iran-backed militia in Yemen, continuing to attack Saudi Arabian energy infrastructure. Saul Kavanagh is the head of energy research at MST Financial and says the hope that the spike in fuel prices would be temporary has now evaporated.
3: A key part of what's helped get the market through this over the last 6 months has been the ability for some oil to get out of the Middle East, which bypasses the Strait, and now that's being threatened as well. And so we're still drawing on stocks, we're still leaving on the global oil market credit card. That becomes exhausted too, just as supply could be tightened further from this widening attack, and that suggests things are still likely to get worse on average.
1: Minister for Climate Change and Energy, Chris Bowen, has been contacted for comment.
4: Bridget Fitzgerald there. The fishing industry and Indigenous leaders are calling for more government funding of investigations into why dugong numbers appear to have declined in the Gulf of Carpentaria. Commercial fishers are pushing back against suggestions that gill netting could be one cause. Rather, they're asking for traditional hunting and poaching to be scrutinised. Jane Barden has the story.
5: Around the Gulf of Carpentaria, the number of dugongs has halved and communities are devastated. Tony Jack is mayor of the Northern Territory's Roper Gulf Council and a Garawa traditional owner.
6: Everybody is shocked, asking a lot of questions. Why and how come this happening?
5: Scientists from James Cook and Charles Darwin Universities revealed 2 weeks ago that their aerial surveys found just 5,000 dugongs last year, compared to 10,000 18 years ago. They blame damage to the seagrass meadows that dugongs eat, caused by severe flooding. They also cited boat strikes and gill netting. Tony Jack is calling on the Northern Territory to speed up plans for a ban on gill nets by the end of 2027 and on Queensland to expand its gill net-free areas.
6: I'd like to see it banned altogether and I reckon we'd be better off without it.
5: The call, echoed by Indigenous ranger groups who helped with the dugong surveys, has angered the commercial fishing industry. Queensland Seafood Industry Association Chief Executive David Bobberman.
7: Stop blaming commercial fishermen and go out there and have a look at all other reasons for decline, whether that be loss of seagrass, traditional hunting, boat strikes.
5: In particular, he's calling for dugong poaching to be investigated.
7: The elephant in the room here is the illegal non-native title hunting of dugong that's occurring.
5: On Cape York, Mapoon Aboriginal Council Mayor Ronaldo Guevara doesn't think traditional hunting is reducing numbers.
8: When we hunt for a dugong, it's for a special ceremony. It's not a matter of one dugong per family. The fact is that I believe that it's climate change and marine pollution.
5: But he agrees.

0: These poaching is a problem.
1: I believe that happens. I believe that may happen in some communities. Absolutely, there should be some sort of consequence for selling dugong meat.
0: The Queensland Environment Department and NT Police said they've had no reports of poaching in the last year. Both the fishing industry and Indigenous leaders are united in wanting more government action to research the loss of seagrass beds that dugongs and breeding fish depend on. NT Seafood Council board member and fisherman Tiger Davey.
2: You're seeing massive changes consistently. So we're going to need government funding to find out what the issue is and to find a solution for it.
0: Rupert Gulf Mayor Tony Jack.
3: The government needs to wake up now. They need to listen to this. Now we've got to start listening to the science, to the TOs and the rangers that are on the ground and do it right, you know, for the future.
0: The federal, Queensland and NT governments all responded to questions from the ABC by saying they're helping to fund research on how to protect dugongs, including trials of replanting seagrass meadows, and they're committed to action on climate change.
4: Jane Barden reporting there. And finally today, it's been likened to the Sistine Chapel for its outstanding cultural value, but this one's on the market. The Big Peg, yes, the Big Clothes Peg in the New South Wales Central Tablelands is one of the country's more unusual big things, and it could be yours if the price is right. The couple who own it are downsizing, and the sculpture is so big it can't come too, as Lani Otaway reports.
5: As you're driving through the golden canola fields south of Orange into Canoundra, a more than 5 metre rust-coloured peg rises on a hill. Its very existence is polarising, according to these online reviews.
6: Like the Big Banana and the Sistine Chapel, the peg is something that truly must be personally witnessed to understand its cultural value.
7: Just a big peg in a front yard.
8: Underwhelmed.
9: Truly amazing. Well worth a stop.
5: Others are left with the question of why.
10: Oh, it's a peg in a paddock. Oh, I'm missing the story behind it, so it's a bit random.
11: What does one use a single peg for? One sock?
5: Owner of the peg, Peter Stacey, says he never expected the humble statue to receive such attention.
12: Just thought it was funny, really. I saw a peg on a photo of a big peg in Belgium pinching the ground. When I saw it, I went, oh, that's just really clever, and I quite liked it.
5: So he decided to replicate it.
12: I was sitting in a pub one day after work with two mates just having a beer, and I said, mate, you reckon you can make us a giant peg? And he goes, yeah, no worries, I'll do that for you.
5: And so the 750-kilogram, 5.2-metre peg was created in a shed in Canoundra. Michelle Stacey, the sculpture's co-owner, says she had no idea what she was in for.
13: When it was delivered, it was really impressive. It was steel and on a crane, so it was a pretty big venture.
5: Once they concreted the peg 2 metres into the ground in 2018, motorists started pulling over for a sticky beak.
12: It was kind of one of those weird things. We didn't actually think like people would be stopping anything like that. We just thought it was just a sculpture in our front yard.
5: Another request the couple wasn't expecting was to use the peg as a kind of altar. Amelia Francis had developed an affinity for her family friend's property and decided it would be perfect for her wedding.
12: They just asked, can we get married in front of the peg? We said, yeah, sure, no worries. So made sure the lawn was nice and neat for them.
5: Amelia Francis says reciting wedding vows in the shadow of the giant peg was a last-minute decision.
14: On the day of the wedding, my husband was having a look around and he goes, no, we should do it in front of the peg because it was actually quite stable and good for the chairs and the sun was in a perfect position. So it just happened on the day that we chose to do it in front of the peg.
5: She says the statue has only grown in significance.
14: If we go past our little daughter, she knows that's where we got married. All my nephews now, every time they go past, it's like, oh my God, that's where my auntie and uncle got married. So it's quite sentimental with that.
5: After 8 years living with the giant peg, Michelle Stacey says it's time to move on. As the couple prepares to sell their property, they're hoping the giant peg finds a new home.
13: We can't take it with us, sadly. It's a bit big, so. So, you know, someone else can enjoy it.
4: Surely they should call it Peggy, giant peg co-owner, Michelle Stacey. Ending that report by Lani Otaway. And that's all from the World Today team. Thanks for your company. I hope you can join me at the same time tomorrow. I'm Andy Park. Have a great afternoon.

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0: Afternoons with Bridget Duclos.
5: Hello and welcome. What a magnificent weekend here in Melbourne. I hope you enjoyed the gorgeous weather. Today, has all the talk about artificial intelligence over the last couple of days got you worried? Should we be scared when we hear leaders in the AI field calling for a slowdown? And what exactly does that even mean? A safety debate has ignited, but what is the truth? AI, we all use it in some way or another. What do you use it for? I most recently asked it to help me plan a road trip. What do you do? How do you use AI? Give us a buzz, 1300 222 774.
6: Wabbits, wabbits. You know, with big long ears and a wicked white fluffy tail.
5: Rabbits, they are everywhere. Have you noticed? Scientists say good rainfall and resistance to viruses are to blame for increasing rabbit populations across the country, with reports of rabbits in plague proportions in some places. They're creeping into gardens, sporting grounds, and posing a massive threat to our native wildlife. How bad is the rabbit population, invasion, whatever you want to call it? What's it like where you are? Give us a ring, 1300 222 774. A look in health today into Bell's palsy after ABC News presenter Iskander Rajak noticed his face was paralysed on one side and told us this.
7: Probably not a stroke, but Bell's palsy. However, let's get to the virtual ED.
5: Your questions for our expert after 1 o'clock. Sean Dawley will be in talking birds and how it's become pretty cool to be a twitcher. That's after 2 o'clock. And then a little bit later, the Monday Music Mash. Yep, seven songs in 7 seconds. That is the Monday Music Mash. So we have a big show ahead. But first, Caroline Ferguson, what's happening on the roads?
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9: Hi, Bridge. A bit of a day on the M80 Ring Road. If you're driving towards Altona, that's towards the Westgate Freeway. There's been a collision just before the Ballarat Road exit. A lot of crews are on site at the moment. The left lane's been closed off. You can pass easily, but traffic's backing back before Furlong Road, adding around 8 minutes to your normal drive towards the Westgate Freyway. Also, a truck's broken down. His little cement truck on the Monash Freeway city bound in the left emergency lane before Eastlink. Our crews are giving cover. They're right in behind. And another truck's broken down on the Cooper Street exit. He was trying to leave the Hume Freeway outbound lanes, but it's all looking pretty good. You can get on past our cruiser there as well. Got some big changes in the northeast on Grimshaw Street and the Greensboro Bypass. It's been reopened this morning following big works over the weekend. They're setting up a new work site there. There are some changes to how you head through Grimshaw Street, so make sure you really keep your eyes peeled for the new line markings and road signs as you head on through. And we've got some minor delays on the Pakenham line of around 10 minutes due to an earlier trespasser. They're now clearing. That's the latest in traffic and transport. It's 27 to 1.
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0: Afternoons with Bridget Duclos.
5: Waskily Wabbits, where are you seeing them? Give us a ring, 1300 222 774. Jim, you're in Eltham. What's the rabbit population like there?
10: Oh, g'day, Bridget. There's lots.
5: Yeah.
10: In recent times, we seem to have had quite a few just proliferate all over the place.
5: Yeah, so you've really noticed the difference, have you, Jim?
10: Yes, yes. And they're quite large too.
5: Are they? Like monster rabbits?
10: Well, I grew up on a farm and we said rabbits from farm and they were modest compared to these ones. So.
5: Yeah. What do you do about them, Jim? Is there anything you can do?
10: No, if they see you, they're spooked, so they run away or hop away, but there's not much you can really do, I suppose. So.
5: Yeah. Okay, yeah. But the fact is, seeing more of them and bigger. Well, that's the thing. Rabbits are breeding like rabbits, literally. Have you noticed the massive increase hopping around where you live? They are the biggest threat to Australia's native species. But why are their numbers booming? That's what I really want to know. Let us know what you're seeing where you live, 1300 222 774. John Kelly is the Victorian Conservation Advocate with the Invasive Species Council and joins us now. John, good afternoon.
8: Hi, Bridget. How are you doing?
5: Very well, thank you. So reports of too many bunnies. What's going on, John?
8: Well, we've got too many rabbits. That's the long and the short of it. We've got a situation where we've got some ideal breeding conditions for rabbits over a number of years, which have resulted in an explosion of populations right around the country. And we have less effective techniques for controlling them. Where our viruses that we've used in the past, the Khaleesi virus that was released in the 90s and the 2010s, was really effective at driving down rabbit populations. But what's happened now is the current generations of rabbits have developed increasing immunity and resistance to it. So and we haven't really invested over the long term in developing a new biocontrol for rabbits. So the good news is some money has now been put into that this year. But the bad news is that the result of that won't really bear fruit probably for another 8 years. So we're going to have to deal with the rabbit situation as best we can until a new biocontrol comes through.
5: So it feels like money a little bit, a little bit late if it's going to take 8 years.
8: Yeah, that's right. And this is what happens when it comes to invasive species management. You know, we need continued funding to go into research and development and mitigation strategies and measures, because when we do have these funding gaps, we get these problems re-emerge. So, you know, there are estimated to be around 200 million rabbits in Australia, which is an extraordinary number. And we know from, you know, Australia's has had a really amazing kind of track record on dealing with rabbit plagues and huge rabbit populations in the past. So we know that we can do it. We know that we have the brain power and the resources when we devote them to it to come up with solutions that can make a really meaningful difference, but we just need that that sustained effort. And so in lieu of those things coming through, what people need are support for the tools and techniques that can work on the ground at a local level to try and control rabbit populations.
5: Yeah, you're hearing from John Kelly from the Invasive Species Council. I'm asking you, are you seeing rabbits? Where are you seeing them? 1300 222 774. Rodney says a Footscray along the Maribyrnong River at Newell's paddock. There's absolutely heaps of them. Huey says we should just eat them. I think we'd be eating for a long time to get through that much rabbit stew. John, I went to stay with some friends in the country recently and they just warned me. They said, tonight, don't get a shock, but there's a man coming with a gun and he's going to be doing a bit of culling of the rabbits. Is that the sort of thing people are doing and taking into their own hands?
8: Yeah, well, I mean, professional shooters can shoot 100 rabbits in a night very easily in some areas. And the other thing things that people are using are techniques like warren ripping, which is basically digging up the warrens, fumigation and those kind of techniques. Shooting is probably one of the most effective tools that people have at their disposal, but it needs to be done professionally and at scale if you're going to reduce the numbers in a particular area by any significance.
5: Yeah, when you say 100 a night, when we're dealing with 200 million, it sort of doesn't feel like a lot, does it?
8: No, it's very much localised responses to localised issues, which is in some ways the best that we can do at that level. But again, you know, we've got this problem in Victoria that too often the the responsibility and the cost and the time and the energy of dealing with an invasive species falls onto the shoulders of individual landowners.
5: Yeah.
8: And so we need better systems of support for people to be able to access those tools and resources to be able to do this work at scale. We really need a pests and weeds strategy and a fund behind it in Victoria to really to manage these threats at a meaningful scale.
5: We are talking about too many rabbits and wondering if you're seeing them where you are, getting reports here that they're everywhere at Braeside Park near Cheltenham. Hello, Helen. Hi, Helen.
11: Hi there. Yeah, I don't understand why these rabbits can't be farmed, because it's not easy to get a rabbit now if you want to eat a rabbit from a butcher, or, you know, certainly not, they're not available in the supermarket, and it's really a very nice meat, and I don't understand why they can't be captured and, you know, farmed.
5: Well, I'll ask that question to John. Thank you, Helen. John?
8: Yeah, I think that the issue there is that if we have more rabbit farms, then all we have are more rabbits. And the likelihood of rabbits getting out from those places would be not insignificant. The reality is with invasive species, we can't eat the problem. We know this. We know it from our national and international experience that there's nothing to stop people from eating rabbit, but it's the idea of us eating our way through 200 million rabbits just realistic or feasible.
5: No. No, fair enough. Dale's in Fish Creek. Hi, Dale. What are you seeing?
12: A few years ago, we used to go ferreting in three teams. So we used to go up near Bendigo and we get up to 200 in a day.
5: Ferrets
12: and three teams with nets.
5: All right, so you're thinking that might be a good way of getting the bunnies.
12: You can catch them alive, so you can do whatever you want to do.
5: What do you think of that, John?
8: Yeah, I know people who've done ferreting. It's can be an effective tool, but again, it's one tool in an arsenal, and you know there are difficulties with it that are so you know the question about where it's appropriate and feasible and the rules around it, but. The reality is it's going to take a range of tools and techniques for local communities and councils and local land care groups and all the rest of it to really manage the problem at the local level. And the key thing is that they get the support to do it. I mean, I'm looking out my window right now and I've got three bunnies that I can see hopping around chewing through my garden.
5: Whereabouts are you?
8: I'm up in the King Lake Ranges. Yeah. And so we're lousy with rabbits up here. There's a cricket ground near me that cannot be used for cricket because it's been so comprehensively dug up. There's a, I know of up in Benambra, there was a situation earlier this year where a young person, they were playing cricket ball, hit a rabbit divot and reared up and hit him in the head and knocked him out.
5: Gee whiz.
8: So you know, we're seeing these, you know, all these impacts, all these flow-on effects from these animals being present in such numbers in our environment. The other thing they do is they provide a really ready resource for predator species like cats and foxes.
5: Foxes, and that's the problem with the native wildlife. John, it really does sound a big problem. Thank you for talking to us today. John Kelly is the Victorian Conservation Advocate with the Invasive Species Council. And, rabbits everywhere. What do you do? Perry, you found out a way to control the rabbits at your place. What do you do?
13: Well, this is something that I think everyone can do. If you've got a lawnmower, you can put a pipe on the exhaust and put it down the rabbit hole and, you know, carbon dioxide, I guess, well, you know, it kills them, but fairly low toxicity.
5: Yeah. And have you done that, Perry?
13: I do it regularly, and it's something that you can do easily without, you know, a license, and you still got to follow up and try and, you know, collapse the burrow because they will come back, of course. But I think it's something that anyone could do.
5: Yeah. Okay, Perry, thank you. Fiona, hello.
14: Hello, Bridget. How are you?
5: Good. Are you seeing some wabbits?
14: Unbelievably, I was walking my two dogs, two golden retrievers, and the dog actually spotted it first, in queue on Burke Road in a vacant block.
5: Wow. Really? So, in queue?
14: Yeah, in queue. So, you know, it's not down by the river. I've seen plenty down there, but I could not believe my eyes.
5: No, goodness me. And did the dogs go mad?
14: Well, let's just say they were pulling on the lead.
5: Yeah. Thank you, Fiona. Goodness me. So they're right in queue in a vacant lot. John, what are you seeing in Strathcreek?
15: Okay, in Strathcreek, we've been shooting a few rabbits of late, and I'm seeing myxomatosis. Is that something that can come back? I don't know why.
5: That's interesting because I believe that is what it doesn't work anymore.
15: Well, it certainly is on these ones.
5: So you're finding dead ones, are you?
15: Well, I'm finding dead ones, and I've shot a few rabbits, and you're finding that they're all pussy and puffed up eyes and nearly blind.
5: Interesting, John. Interesting. Yeah. Okay. I don't actually know the answer to that one, but I was pretty sure that they are becoming immune, which is the problem to the viruses that we did use. Interesting point from Kirsty about eating rabbits. She says abattoirs don't like handling such small animals when processing for human consumption, which is probably a good point. Steve, hi.
16: Hi. How are you going, Bridget?
5: Good. Have you got rabbits where you are?
16: We do have a few rabbits where we are. Very tasty, a little bit of French mustard, diced bacon and sour cream. But I love them. They're beautiful. But I used to shoot on the Nullarbor at Mundrabilla Station. Mm. And I would shoot between 200 and 240 every night, six nights a week.
5: Yeah.
16: And they had to be sold in pairs, but... it's a pair of rabbits. So I used to be back in and shoot all the pair. And all of the fur would go to the Coober Hatch and the meat would come back over to Wentworth to the rabbit abattoir at Wentworth.
5: Okay, so that all sort of seemed to make sense, but with 200 million of them.
16: Well, yeah, I was only one shooter. So if you get enough shooters and the difference with Victoria is the properties are a lot smaller. So I'm a Nullarbor, a small property, a million acres.
5: Yeah, yeah.
16: And there's a lot of room to move, whereas in Victoria there would have to be some type of accreditation, et cetera. But shooting like that, spotlight shooting at night like that, is far more effective than trapping, et cetera. I only stopped when the population got wiped out when the Khaleesi virus escaped, supposedly.
5: Yeah. Okay, so Steve, I suppose your point is if everybody does that, then it does add up. But once again, we talk about the problem with foxes, and I've just got a text here saying there's lots of foxes roaming around Kew who are coming in for the rabbits, and then we get danger to our wildlife. We will go back to your calls about Waskally rabbits. For some reason, I can't say rabbit without saying Waskally rabbit. I do apologise because I know it is a serious matter. Keep the calls coming in, 1300 222 774. We're hearing from Jared, plague proportions on the Mornington Peninsula. It's very interesting. But next, AI, should we be afraid?

0: Don't Start Now, Dua Lipa, ABC Melbourne 774. You are with Bridget Duclos, and we are about to talk AI. I'd like to know, what did you last use it for? Give us a call, 1300 222 774.
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0: I have friends who will not do anything without consulting artificial intelligence. I'm not quite there, but I do definitely use it on a daily basis. And I'd love to know from you, what do you use AI for? Ever since it began, I've always had that fear of how far will it go. And I'm wondering how we should feel now with, over the weekend, all this chat that leaders in the AI field are recommending a slowdown. Adam Spencer is an AI expert. You can find him at Adam B. Spencer on Substack. Adam, I really need you today. I need help.
5: Let's walk through this nice and slowly. What's puzzling you, Bridge? And I'll try and explain the issue to you. It's a big one that has suddenly exploded in the last week or so.
0: It really has. And look, I suppose I've always been a little bit nervous once artificial intelligence came about of how far it could go. But when you get leaders in the field saying, oh my gosh, there could be a threat to humanity if we don't slow it down, what does that mean?
5: Yes, so the sort of scenarios we're talking about here, most people think of these AI systems as I ask it a question, it gives me an answer, I use it to type an email, it can help me write an essay or simplify a document. That text in, text out is the way a lot of people use it. But at the pointy edge of these things now, they're now becoming coding machines. They can do incredible coding. They can come up with ways to hack systems, etc. And we've seen some experience of these things when they've been asked to go and solve a problem, going about it in a way that we never expect them to do so. It's called the alignment problem. We're not talking a Skynet where Arnold Schwarzenegger comes back from the future to kill us all, or the robots decide one day, let's wipe out the humans. But these systems are now so powerful and so complex that if we ask them to achieve a task and we have an incredibly detailed specified what's acceptable and what's not, they seem to be displaying sort of, I don't want to anthropomorphize, but aberrant behavior. The classic example that's always given, Bridge, is if you told a really complex, super powerful AI system, your enemy is cancer, your one job is to wipe out all cancer on Earth. You think, that's great. What a great thing to use artificial intelligence for. If the AI stopped and thought, well, the place you see most cancer is in humans. So if I got rid of the humans, I'd get rid of the cancer. Let's put some stuff in the water. We haven't specified to that system, by the way, you can't wipe out humanity, because we didn't think we'd need to. Now, that's a very simple example.
0: Yeah, but that's, complex,
5: yeah, but when these really complex systems are solving really complex problems, they might think, well, if I broke into a bank and stole lots of money, I could earn more compute and I'd be able to solve the problem. We don't want these things hacking the world's banking system. We don't want them hacking governments for information in trying to solve tasks, etc. So people are basically concerned these systems are moving so fast and becoming so powerful, they might fall out of alignment with what humans would want them to do. That's why people are advocating a slowdown.
0: Okay, tell us what you use AI for, 1300 222 774. Adam Spencer knows everything about this. He is an expert. You can find him at Adam B. Spencer on Substack. So, Adam, with everything you know about it, do you think a slowdown does need to happen?
5: If it can be done, it would be awesome. The problem with the slowdown has always been each group has said, I'm happy to slow down if everyone else is, and
0: yeah,
5: people aren't
0: race.
5: Just nodding and agreeing with their fingers crossed behind their back saying, promise we'll slow down. Yeah, because in theory, Bridge, there's an incredible prize here. The first people to get to systems that can self-improve, that are super intelligent and just make themselves smarter and smarter, could race off and get all the cookies in the cookie jar. So Dario Amodai from Anthropic has said on the weekend, we need to pace the frontier. We need to slow down. Sam Altman has tweeted in support. I agree with Dario. We have to do this. We need independent evaluators with employee status checking these things out. If all the systems in the world can come on board with this, American and Chinese and independent, it's a great thing to do. The fear is a few people nod along going, yeah, absolutely, I'll do that, while out the back behind the locked doors.
0: Yeah.
5: They're pumping up the big machines.
0: So it's sort of a bit like the space race, you know. I mean, I heard Donald Trump today saying America is the leader in, just the usual Donald Trump speak, but it's all about the competition, who can get there the fastest. So just say they do all agree without the fingers crossed behind the back.
5: Mm.
0: Is it possible to slow down, or has the horse bolted?
5: No, it's quite possible to not release new models until they've been absolutely independently tested, until they've been run through all sorts of systems to see if they have cyber capabilities, until they're let loose with other models testing them. It's absolutely possible to slow down the pace of breakthrough here and do it in a safer fashion if the vast bulk of players will come to the table, shake hands and actually keep their word on it. If we do appoint independent assessors from governments and international independent agencies to look at these things, again, analogous to the space race, if everyone allows the inspectors to, the nuclear arms race, if everyone allows the inspectors to come in and check your missiles and check what you've got, and that's all you've got, that system works. If you've got a few WMDs parked out the back you're not letting people look at, that system falls apart. That's analogous to the challenge here.
0: Mm, goodness me. Asking people what they use AI for. Lots of people use it for travel plans. What to pack? I do use it for that. Lots of people use it for recipes. Adam, I'm going to ask you. You're an expert. What do you use it for? Everything?
5: Yeah, so at Adam B. Spencer on Substack, I put out a couple of nerdy newsletters a week. I use it mainly for helping me prepare those. It runs off and gets me 3 peer-reviewed papers, does all the research, presents me with a draft that I've argued backwards and forwards with it. I consider that the equivalent of, I'm a CEO and here's my corporate comms person saying, here's your speech notes, go home and write your speech. Because I then rewrite that draft line by line, word from word, entirely into my own voice. But I've got a degree of research and speed and efficiency out of that that is a lot faster than if I'd done it by myself. So I'm still using it fundamentally for text in, text out. It's at the pointy end of coding and independent agents running around on the web solving, you know, complex hacking problems where the real danger seems to be here at the moment.
0: Yeah. Okay. Bruce joins us from Toora. Hi, Bruce.
6: Hi. We got told years ago that we would live in a paperless society when computers came on board. And we've never lived in a paperless society a la computers. We were then told, after we'd got used to computers and we'd found out that they crashed, they just said to us, oh, yeah, computers crash and you can get them up and running again. And you say to them, if our car crashed, we wouldn't buy it in the first place.
0: Yeah, yeah. I see your point, Bruce.
5: Adam. And the challenge here, Bridge, is that the degree and speed of this potential revolution is bigger than the laptop revolution. People are saying it's like an industrial revolution of change, but in years or decades, not centuries. And the issue here is, can we keep our hands around it at that accelerating pace, or should we just slow down a bit?
0: Last question, very quickly, because I'm running to news, Adam. Who's building AI, humans or AI?
5: At the moment, it's still humans, but these systems are soon going to get recursive where they can improve upon themselves. And that's where we've got to be really careful that the safety genie doesn't get out of the bottle.
0: Oh, it's amazing stuff. Adam, thank you. Adam Spencer, you can find him at Adam B. Spencer on Substack. It is a fascinating topic and really interested to know, what do you use AI for? How far have you gone with it? As I said, I've got friends that literally don't move without it.

0: Good afternoon, Nicholas Hines with ABC News. One Nation wants to massively cut migration by targeting international students and family visas, but the government is warning that move would destroy regional economies. Here's political reporter Evelyn Manfield.
1: One Nation has outlined its desire to cut migration by 750,000 people over 3 years. Under the plan, student visas would be capped at about a third of the current intake, and visas for families of both international students and skilled migrants would be reduced to zero. One Nation MP Barnaby Joyce says the current migration intake is too high.
2: We're going from a country to a caravan park.
1: The party is also vowing to kick out people who overstay their visas. The government says this plan for net negative overseas migration would probably drive Australia into a recession.
0: Victoria's Premier has acknowledged immediate action is needed to fix the state's roads following the death of a motorcyclist who hit a pothole. The 71-year-old Ballarat man lost control on the Western Highway after hitting a damaged surface in Trawalla yesterday afternoon. Premier Ben Carroll says any road death is a tragedy and he knows the government needs to do better. He says the outsourcing of road maintenance has led to deterioration.
3: We've been investing $1 billion every year into our road maintenance and road resurfacing. I think Victorians are rightly saying that is a hell of a lot of money. Are we getting the best bang for our buck? And I acknowledge Victorians have heard this before. That is why I'm saying the buck stops with our government.
0: Hundreds of workers in Whyalla will lose their jobs as a result of a decision to permanently shut down the blast furnace at the South Australian town's steelworks. It's expected the decision will mean 500 workers will be out of a job, as well as more than 100 contractors working at the site. The blast furnace has been offline since April. It comes as administrators court Amentha and the state and federal governments look to finalise the sale of the business, which went into administration 19 months ago. Indonesian police are looking into a suspected murder-suicide after the bodies of an Australian man and his two children were found in a home in Bali. Here's Indonesia correspondent Tim Swanston.
4: Police found the bodies of 56-year-old Damien John Shaw, along with his 6-year-old son and 4-year-old daughter, inside their bungalow at Kuta on Sunday morning. In a statement, Badung Regency Police said neighbours went to check in on the family after a call from the man's wife. They forced the door open when there wasn't a response. Police said the man's wife had been in Jakarta for 4 days. The three have been taken to a hospital in Denpasar, where police may conduct autopsies to confirm the cause of death. A police report was lodged on Sunday and investigations will continue. Tim Swanston, ABC News, Jakarta.
0: And more than 600 Indonesian rescuers are searching for around 130 people still missing after a passenger ferry capsized in the Java Sea on the weekend. 6 people have been confirmed dead so far. The ship with more than 240 people aboard capsized in bad weather. The cause of the incident is under investigation. Back home, a prominent athlete is giving evidence at the trial of broadcaster Alan Jones, alleging Mr. Jones kissed him on the mouth without his consent at a public event. Here's Isabel Rowe.
5: An athlete known as Complainant M is the third of 6 complainants to give evidence in Alan Jones's trial for indecent assault and sexual touching. Mr. Jones has been charged with 1 count of each charge in relation to this complainant and has pleaded not guilty. The man has told the court he knew Mr. Jones socially and the broadcaster would often kiss him on the cheek as a greeting. But he said at an event in 2015, Mr. Jones got up from his table and kissed him on the mouth as he walked past. He said he was in disbelief and embarrassed. He told the court the broadcaster sent him a text hours later saying he wanted to be kissing the athlete all night. The trial continues.
0: In the AFL, the Adelaide Crows have condemned what they've called disgusting online abuse of captain Jordan Dawson and midfielder Callum Archie. AFL Players Association CEO James Gallagher says the last 24 hours have been a reminder of the abuse, harm and racism its members face. Mr. Gallagher says the comments made are abhorrent and unacceptable. He says Dawson and Archie have shown leadership in calling the behaviour out. Weatherwise, in Victoria, there is a gale warning for the East Gippsland coast today and a strong wind warning for the other coastal waters. It's partly cloudy with scattered showers easing this afternoon before increasing again in the southwest of the state later in the evening. Tomorrow, a cooler day with scattered showers on and south of the Divide with some possible small hail about the coasts and showers falling as snow above 900 metres in the east of the state later on. In Melbourne, a shower or two this afternoon and showers tomorrow with a top of 14. ABC News.
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4: Hello and welcome if you are just joining the afternoon program. You might remember last week we spoke to ABC presenter Isk Razak about him getting Bell's palsy. So we thought we would get you some more information. So everything you need to know about Bell's palsy and all your questions answered. Also this hour, we're going to look into the machinations of the ABC commentary box with Corbin Middlemass and Ben Cameron. I had the chance to join them the other night and it was absolutely fascinating. So we thought we'd have a bit of a look into that. And we are doubling up in the joy of music. Your favourite duets, like this one. The Joy of Duets are coming up after 1:30 in The Joy of Music with Christopher Hollow. Before the 1 o'clock news, though, we were talking about AI, and with AI experts being suggesting that perhaps we slow down, I was wondering, what are you using it for? How much do you use AI? Andrew, hello.
5: Hello, Bridge. I use AI quite often. And also, I just remembered when I was on hold, is that I use AI to negotiate, to work out how much you get for my trade-in for my car up against the salespeople that, you know, when you buy a new car.
4: Yeah.
5: And it advised me how to go about it, which is fantastic. And it just told you what to do and how to go about it and not, don't play your cards all. Don't show them your cards. And,
4: yeah.
5: But also, I had an interesting conversation last night with AI about it was a debate between secularism and atheism. And we had a full-on debate. So I don't know if I won or not. I'm not sure yet.
4: Do you have your own AI person you talk to?
5: No, I just talk generally. I just text, you know. So it's not a person I talk to.
4: A friend of mine's got a bot called Nova who seems to answer all of her questions. So I'm not quite there yet. Thank you, Andrew. Alex, what about you? What do you use AI for?
6: I use it to find things on the web that you can't really find using the popular searches. Now, when the popular searches were first out, you could find anything you wanted, and then it's all been sort of sponsors come up with all their ads first.
4: Yeah.
6: So I've used it, for instance, to say, find me a pasta sauce recipe that goes well with lemon but doesn't contain mushrooms.
4: Yes.
6: And I asked for it well-rated, so you get something that comes up, not imagination.
4: It's unbelievable, isn't it? It's all about the words you use too, isn't it, to get the best answer.
6: Yes.
4: Mm.
6: Yes. Or if they don't like, I want to know how to, find me peer-reviewed papers of how to ferment vegetables without salt.
4: Very specific, Alex. Thank you very much. Everyone is using it in some way or another. There's no doubt about that. It's just so interesting, isn't it? I mean, on some hands, some ways I love it because it does help us, but then I'm scared. Sue's scared. She says AI will destroy humans. It's not a conspiracy theorist, but it's more of a threat to humans and pandemics and climate change. Very interesting topic indeed. We're also talking about rabbits. We have got too many rabbits bouncing around out there, and I was wondering from you where you've seen them. We've had some in Kew. What about you, Sue? Where are you seeing rabbits?
7: Hello.
4: Hi, Sue.
7: Hi, Bridget. Yeah, I'm in the Yarra Valley and on 6 acres, and they were starting to become very, very overrun. I've just looked through my stuff. In December, I made inquiries with the council. I made inquiries through DCAR. I made inquiries through the invasive pest control.
4: Yeah.
7: Couldn't really get any answers, but I did get an email back from Victorian Rabbit Action Network, and basically, you can only get cooperation if you've got the community behind.

0: it because there's to such an extent at the moment. But as I was talking to you, they're just topping all over the paddocks everywhere.
1: Are they causing problems for you, Sue?
0: Oh, yeah. I've got horses on the paddock, so they're digging holes everywhere, and you've got to be very aware of that. Mm. I don't want to plant anything in the garden anymore because they're just digging up all the roots of the foot. Like, it's really bad. And I actually contacted the school, the local school, because there were rabbits just running all over the yards and said, look, you've got a lot of elderly parents and grandparents picking up kids. You know, maybe the council can help you because it's council land. But I don't think anything's happened. And to the best, I contacted Agriculture Victoria. I contacted, invasive species. My understanding was that at a federal level, they're not developing any vaccines anymore.
1: It's going to take about 8 years, I believe.
0: So
1: what are you doing single-handedly then on your particular
0: property? I haven't been able to do a great deal on my own. The dogs try, but they're not very successful.
1: Yeah.
0: I've had the gully area cleaned out to try to plough over some of the warrens and stuff like that. And I have got rabbit bait, but I'm really loath to use it because if anyone's pets take the rabbits, and we've got wedge-tail eagles, but, you know, they're no match for it. It's just, it's out of control.
1: Oh, it is a real problem, Sue. It really is. And I think the terrifying thing about it is that we might have to wait 8 years to get a solution. Sue, thank you very much for your call. Really appreciate it. Get your questions ready. Anything you'd like to know about Bell's palsy. But first, here's a local song from Pat Wilson that went all the way to number two in the charts back in 1983. It was also the first time that Nicole Kidman was on screen in the video. Here it is, Bop Girl, Pat Wilson.

0: 774 ABC Melbourne, Pat Wilson and Bop Girl. And Jenny on the tech says 40 years hasn't made that song sound any better. Thank you, Jenny. You can blame Chris for that one. Get your questions ready. Anything you would like to know about Bell's palsy? We have an expert in the house to help you out next.
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0: 1300 222 774 is our phone number here at 774. If you have a question about Bell's palsy, we're doing this because you might have heard our interview with ABC News presenter Isk Rajak last week. He was talking to us about what happened to him when presenting the weather after leaving the makeup chair.
7: We're going to patch you up and make it look good. And the directors also noticed it was something was less elastic about my face, but I didn't, it wasn't super noticeable then. However, when I got home that night, my partner is a GP, she looked at me straight away and said, half your face, you've got a droop. You've got a droop going on. Can you puff out your cheeks for me? And I just went, I can't do it still. I can't make a bubble with my face because I've lost that muscle connection. And I told her the entire story and she said, well, you've been doing this for like 6 hours, you read the news, your hands and feet and everything is fully functional, you got home okay, it's probably not a stroke but Bell's palsy. However, let's get to the virtual ED.
0: Yeah, that was ABC News presenter Isk Rajak talking to us. He was describing the symptoms he had before a Bell's palsy diagnosis. And I'm wondering, has that happened to you? When we ran this interview, had so much interest from people and it appeared to be much more common than I knew. So we thought we'd do a little bit of an explainer and try and help you out here. And we're lucky to have Tim McLean, who's an ear, nose and throat surgeon from the Facial Palsy Specialists Clinic. Tim, good afternoon.
8: Hi, Bridget. How are you? Thanks for having me on your program.
0: No, it's lovely to speak to you. And I became super interested in Bell's palsy after what happened to Isk and just how suddenly it came on. Can you tell us what is it and how do you get it?
8: Yeah, so that's a good question. We're not exactly sure what the cause of Bell's palsy is. There's lots of different conditions that can be associated with it, but at the end of the day, we don't really know. We think the most likely cause is a viral illness that then causes some inflammation in the facial nerve. And what happens is there's a weakness of the facial nerve outside the brain. And it's actually the most common disorder of a single nerve in the body. So it affects a lot of people.
0: Well, Isk talked about being super tired in the lead up, and then he talked about having terrible ear pain. Would have that been related to that nerve you're talking about?
8: Yeah, well, the nerve does have some, it's mostly a movement nerve, so it moves all of the muscles in the face, but there's a little bit of sensation in that nerve. So it's actually pretty common for people to present, and they often describe exactly as he did, just that earache or a headache before. And then they just notice something's not quite right, or they're talking and, you know, other people comment. And a number of hours later, they get home, look at themselves in the mirror, or they wake up in the morning, look at themselves in the mirror, and then they just see that they can't move half their face. But otherwise, besides that, they're pretty well.
0: It's pretty scary, though, especially because I don't know how long. Well, you don't know how long it will last, do you?
8: No, and I think the really common thing is that

0: different viruses and the cause of, well, causing Bell's palsy. We actually know that a number of viruses have been associated with Bell's palsy, and not one particular virus has been shown to be the cause for every person.
1: Right, so it's possible, but yeah, not always.
0: Not always, exactly. Yeah.
1: Okay, give us a call if you've got a question, 1300 222 774. So you don't know it's coming except for perhaps what is described, numbness, head, that sore ear. Once you get diagnosed, what can you do to help yourself?
0: Yeah, that's really good. Well, I think the really important thing is just recognising it early and then seeking medical attention. One, to make sure that it's not something serious like a stroke, and then to get treatment early. And we do know that having, in particular, oral steroids early improves your recovery. And for severe cases, adding on to that some antiviral medication. And that really gives you your best shot of having a good recovery, or improving your chance of having a good recovery after.
1: Yeah. Okay. Jeff joins us from Nidri. Jeff, do you have a question?
2: Yes, I do. Well, it's not a question. I kind of don't understand it very much, but our daughter-in-law got Bell's palsy a couple of years ago now, and she's having that trouble with it. And then, as an after effect, she got Ramsay Hunt disease on top of it, or part of it. So I don't understand it. So I don't know what I don't know what to ask. I was wondering if the doctor there, if he's had any, because we're trying to work out how we can help her out. She's been to Sydney, she's been specialist, and we're kind of up in airs as what to do. And I was wondering whether he would know anything about the Ramsay Hunt having some sort of connection to it.
0: That's a very good question. Certainly there's a small subset of people that get sort of recurrent Ramsay Hunt or recurrent Bell's palsy. It's a very, very small subset of people. I think in anyone that's getting recurrent facial palsy, the most important thing is to make sure that the diagnosis is correct, because there's lots of other rare conditions that can cause this. And initially she was diagnosed with a Bell's palsy. It's just making sure that actual diagnosis was correct. So that's one thing that I think is really key. And the second thing is, then often people that have had multiple facial palsies are left with sort of deficits over time, sort of weakness in their face, and that can give them a bit of trouble with, you know, facial expression and function and all of that. And then that's getting to the right person to help manage those issues.
2: Yeah, well, she was slowly started getting better, and then it just sort of stopped at one spot where she couldn't close her eye and she couldn't wink, and then it looked like she's smiling, and then the Ramsay Hunt on top of it, it just put her all backwards, and she just lost as to what to do. I don't know whether you're allowed to or not, whether you can suggest people to see or where to go or at all?
0: Yeah, so there's a number of, we run a group in Melbourne that's a multidisciplinary group that sort of takes, looks at all aspects of sort of facial palsy from diagnosis through to treatment. But there's also other groups similar to us, certainly in a lot of the other capital cities such as Sydney. And I get in there and see one of those groups just to make sure, one, the diagnosis is correct. And also it sounds like, you know, she might have a few deficits there that could help. And there's lots of things that they can do for that. Things like physiotherapy, Botox, and sometimes even surgery that can help, you know, her function and give her a better sort of better long-term prognosis.
1: Good luck, Jeff. Tim McLean is an ear, nose and throat surgeon from the Facial Palsy Specialists Clinic. If you would like to ask him a question on Bell's palsy, 1300 222 774. And what you were saying about physio might be relevant to this question from Susan. She says she was working an evening shift and got a twitchy eye. She woke up with a facial droop. She was 34 weeks pregnant and says it's still visible 20 years later. She said back then there wasn't much they could do. Is there anything she could do now?
0: Yeah, I think there is, and this is a really common thing we see. The area, or, you know, management of facial palsy has really come a long way in the last couple of decades. And I think, you know, physiotherapy for her would be a great initial starting point to see if she could get a little bit better. But there's often a wide range of sort of interventions that can be offered. I really like physiotherapy. It's easy, it's gentle, and there's no risk for the patient. But there are other things, as I mentioned before, Botox and sometimes surgery that can also help.
1: Okay.

0: acupuncture?
1: Yeah, so I'm certainly open to acupuncture, and a lot of my patients have gone and done it. The evidence around it is not great, but certainly if patients feel that they're getting benefit and that's something that they want to add in to the mix, then I'm very happy for them to do that.
0: All right, Tim, you talked about Botox there, where it can actually help with the recovery. Question here saying, can Botox trigger Bell's palsy?
1: So Botox won't trigger Bell's palsy, but Botox is, so it's a toxin that's injected that actually weakens the muscles. Now, the thing is, it can give a lot of symptoms similar to a Bell's palsy, and Botox lasts for about 3 months. So if Botox injections are done incorrectly, it can certainly mimic a Bell's palsy. Mm. Now, we use it in facial palsy because, unfortunately, when people recover after a facial palsy, sometimes they get a little bit too much activity, twitching and this thing called synkinesis, where someone might try and close their eye and they smile, or they smile and they just close their eye. And so we can help treat those unwanted movements.
0: Okay. Speaking with Tim McLean, he knows everything there is to know about facial palsy. He's from the Facial Palsy Specialist Clinic. Julian, hello. What would you like to say?
2: Just wondering whether the practitioner there knows anything about trigeminal neuralgia. It's a facial pain. It's a terrible facial pain, but it may well be related to the palsy he's describing. Can he cast any light on that?
1: Thanks for that question. That's a great one. Now, the first thing I'd say is certainly people can get a bit of pain initially with Bell's palsy, but Bell's palsy and trigeminal neuralgia are two separate conditions. The thing, again, is if someone's getting a lot of persistent pain after the Bell's palsy or after a diagnosis of Bell's palsy, or they're getting any sort of facial numbness, that sort of rings bells for me about something else might be going on. And at that point, again, I think a medical review, possibly an MRI scan, just to make sure we're dealing actually with a Bell's palsy, because trigeminal neuralgia is sort of a separate thing and treated very differently to that.
2: Okay. Thanks very much for your advice.
1: You're very welcome.
0: Good on you, Julian, and good luck with that. When we spoke about this last week, where we interviewed Isk Razak all about his Bell's palsy, so many people rang up and said they'd had this or that or some example of it. Just how common is it?
1: Yeah, it's actually really common. I mean, the lifetime prevalence is about 1 in 60, so it can be very, very common. And there's a few things, a few medical conditions with it that is associated with things like diabetes, and that's increasing in prevalence in the community. But other conditions such as pregnancy, and it can be really sort of devastating when it happens to people in pregnancy, because you're expecting a new child and then you get this added on. And then if you want to have other children, people can get very anxious about, you know, the thought of having another child and potentially triggering another Bell's palsy.
0: Yeah. And you can get it over and over again, correct?
1: You can. It's uncommon, but certainly does happen to about 5% of people.
0: Tim, thank you very much for chatting to us today. Tim McLean is an ear, nose and throat surgeon from the Facial Palsy Specialist Clinic. Good on you, Tim.
1: Thanks, Bridget.
0: Thank you. So lots of calls about this. One text saying, how is Isk? Which is a very good question. Isk Razak, of course, talked to us last week. As far as we know, he is at home resting. He's not on the TV at the moment, but I just think he's giving himself a little bit of a break. But we will keep you up to date on just how Isk is. And if you would like to hear that interview we did with Isk Razak last week, you can text me Isk, ISK, to 0437 774 774. Just those three letters, ISK, and we will send you a link. Coming up, if you're interested in your footy, you might like to have an insight into the commentary box at the ABC.
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0: Good afternoon and a very big welcome to everybody joining us from around the state. Coming up soon, the joy of the duet in the joy of music. We're looking for the greatest duet with the best chemistry, the most interesting dynamic. So when you think of duets, what comes to mind? Speaking of duets, I have a duet of two wonderful ABC sports commentators joining me very shortly to tell you all about what goes on in that commentary box. When you're listening to ABC Sport, you hear the boys calling a match. It's absolutely fascinating. I want to find out how they do it and what goes on. Before we do anything, though, here is your weather for the afternoon. Cloudy, medium, chance of showers becoming less likely in the afternoon. Light winds becoming southwesterly and becoming lighter in the evening, a top of 19 degrees. Shower and 14 degrees tomorrow. That's the end of the nice weather. For the rest of Victoria, showers easing in the afternoon before increasing again in the southwest later in the evening. Mostly dry in the northwest. A mild to warm day. Moderate northwesterly winds in the east during the morning, tending fresh and gusty about the divide. I'm laughing because I've got two very naughty boys in the studio waiting to talk to me. But before I get to my very special guests, who I'm going to interview with some very harsh questions, I'm talking about the wonderful Corbin Middlemass and Ben Cameron. Don't forget, we have our Monday Music Mash. It is the greatest radio audio puzzle in the world. It's where you have to guess seven songs in 7 seconds. Okay, there you go. Seven songs in 7 seconds. We will play that at 2:45. But now it is time. I have two very special guests. Well, I dragged them in from the office. But the reason I've done this is because I had the opportunity to go into the commentary box, the ABC Sport commentary box for an AFL match. And I found it incredibly fascinating. You listen to sport on the radio and you think, oh, yeah. But then you see how they do it. So I thought I'd invite Corbs and Ben, Corbin Middlemass and Ben Cameron from, of course, what's the name of your show?
6: ABC Sport, ABC AFL Daily.
0: And tonight at 6:30?
6: AFL Monday.
0: AFL Monday. Yes, that's it, AFL Monday. Benny and Corbs, hello.
7: Hey, Bridge, thanks for having us. Bridge.
0: No, thank you. You've had a very busy year. You're at the pointy end of your year. And I was lucky enough to come into the box. I was with you, Corbs. Ben wasn't there. But Ben was down on the ground, actually. He was doing the boundary that day.
6: I was, yeah.
0: And I just found it so interesting. And the thing I found most interesting about it was you've got your two people calling the footy. You've got your guy on the boundary. Then you've got your two experts. And somehow that just all flows. And what I found fascinating, of course, is when you just tap the other person on the shoulder when it's their turn to talk. Take me through that.
7: Yeah, so generally, game starts, for example, your host or whatever will introduce the other caller and, it's now time for Collingwood Geelong. The other caller picks it up, calls the passage. Generally, they try and call for about, 30 to 40 seconds?
6: Yeah, we tend to go shorter. It keeps more energy in the game, we think, anyway.
0: But it's up to you when you stop and they start.
7: Yeah, and then you have some kind of a handover process. And depending on who you work with and what it looks like, some go longer stints, some are shorter stints, but generally just a little tap to the person next to you and say, hey, I'm about to get out. And
0: what if no one taps you? What if you're left sitting there and no one taps you?
7: Well, that has happened before.
6: You do develop a little bit of a rapport, though, and you generally know. Like Corbin and I call together a lot on Saturday afternoon, and we sort of know when the other person's going to pick it up. And there's different times when you'll hand it over as well. So particularly, I remember I don't remember who told me it, but someone said to me about how Dennis and Bruce, because they had such a great respect for one another, they would generously hand it over when it was building up to something big.
0: Oh, so they'd give them the good bit.
6: Yeah, so you try to do that. And the other thing that happens then is that if you do that, say I've caught it from the back half and you can see that Fremantle are breaking through the middle and it's likely to get out the back and they're going to kick a great goal. If I then hand it over to Corbin, it goes up a gear again. So I've already revved it up,
0: yes,
6: and then it goes again.
0: Rather than you keeping on trying to keep revving. Yeah. Look, it really is interesting. And you two are great friends. In fact,
6: sometimes. Yeah.
0: Corby's godfather to your little boy, Archie. So you two are great friends. Does that come into it? Do you think that friendship off air helps what you do on air?
7: I think so. I mean, you've done radio for a long period of time. It's all chemistry, isn't it, at a certain point? I mean, you've got to be able to have some kind of a rapport with the people you work with. I think that's generally when you're at your best. And so we're lucky in that sense that, we have that off air, and hopefully we're able to have a little bit of it on air.
6: We have a great Saturday Arvo team. We've got Ray Chamberlain on the boundary. We've got Adam Ramanaskis and Luke Ball, and we have a lot of fun. And someone texted in at the end of last year, Bridge, and said, Ben, you do such a great job being the four guy. The only problem was I didn't realise I was the four guy.
0: So feedback. Do you give feedback to each other?
6: Corbin gives me a lot of feedback, particularly
0: the boss.
6: Even in game. So last year, Corbin, he had a bit of a sore throat. He was a bit tired, worn out. So I hosted a game. And I was reading the SMS line, and there was sort of a boundary thrown in the forward pocket. And I was finishing off reading the text, and then I had to quickly catch up, and there was a goal. And I was sort of just a bit behind where I would have liked to have been because I was finishing reading off the text message. And Corbin flicked off both our mics, and he turned to me and he said, "What did you learn there?" I said, "Yeah, I shouldn't have been reading the text message when it was boundary thrown inside 50. He said, "Yeah, good. Mike's back on and off we go." So pretty direct feedback, robust in-game.
0: As a good friend can. I'm talking with ABC Sports, Corbin Middlemass, Ben Cameron from, of course, AFL Monday, which is on tonight at 6:30. What I love about you two as well, you've got your funny little books, and I've seen you both at your desks. I do tend to come over and pick your brains. And you've got, lucky you've got a kid with colouring pencils, because you've got, coloured grids. Can you take me through what the hell's going on in those little special books of yours?
7: Yeah, so generally it's a two-page operation. Left-hand side will be the two teams. So generally we handwrite all our stuff. And there's various reasons for that. I mean, one is culture, it's the way we've always done it. I mean, two is I find I learn that way better. So if I write it down, even if I don't read it on the day, I'll remember having written it if something pops into your head or
0: that's
7: whatever
0: true.
7: It turns out to be. So generally, teams on the left-hand side of the page. On the right-hand side of the page is a score log. So essentially, we'll have a few little stats and bits and pieces around it, but a way to keep the scoring pattern as it goes through. So Collingwood kick a goal, Geelong kick a goal, Collingwood kick a goal, so you can quickly look back and say, hey, this is the first time today the Magpies are going to kick back-to-back goals or whatever it turns out to be.
0: You've got all that information. Yeah.
7: You've got all that as a sort of basic scoring log as you work your way through.
6: You can easily see, they've kicked 10 of the 11 goals after halftime to turn around a 30-point deficit into a 25-point win or whatever it is, things like that. Very easy.
0: How did you do it? How did you do it? How did you start? Did you start calling the tally at home?
7: Yeah, but mainly, the local sports, it's sort of, that's a good question. Really, the first time I got involved in radio, I was about 15, and my dad was pretty in tune that I wasn't going to play AFL football or cricket for Australia, which I probably thought at that stage was still on the cards.
6: So I thought you were going to say he realised you wouldn't be a Rhodes Scholar.
7: Yeah, probably that too. And then so he basically said to me, "Hey, what do you want to do later in life?" And I sort of always had an interest in sport, and I thought, well, this is a way to keep me attached and close to it, even if it's not necessarily playing, which obviously everyone wants to do when they're young. And we had a friend of ours who worked on racing radio. He called the Greyhounds, and he was involved there. So they took me along to a radio studio and basically just loved it from the start. He said, look, as a way to get some experience, go down to your local community station.
0: Yeah.
7: And just so happened my local community station was 15 minutes from my house, and they were called Sport FM. And basically all they did was broadcast regional sport.
0: Good place to start.
7: Got the chance to call local footy, local cricket, and it was sort of the best flying hours you could possibly hope for. So I was lucky that I was doing that in year 11 and 12 when I was still at school.
0: Benny, before I get to you, someone wants to know on the text, can you ask the boys what happened the other Friday night when you lost audio and Corbs had to go solo?
6: He's calling off his phone.
0: Yeah. Were you? Yeah. What happened?
7: So that's a great question. So there was this buzz on the line which we couldn't hear. And as you know, when the gremlin's in the line, as we love to say in the broadcasting game, but somehow so we're on air 6:30 to 7, it was all good. Came back out of the news. 7:05 to 7:30, somehow there was a hum, like a buzz on the line which we couldn't hear. So they said, hey, 7:30, we got another join before the national anthem. We'll turn all the gear off, turn it back on again, which is, any good technical person tells you that's a great place to start. We did that, still didn't work. So our great technicians in the background problem solving. But the problem was, Bridge, the game was starting. So the studio rang me, and old school, I literally had the mobile phone up to my ear, and the first 5 minutes of the final was me calling on the phone.
6: There's a legendary story of Jim Maxwell and Glenn Mitchell broadcasting a full day's play in India off the telephone when the line went down one day.
0: She was. So, that is true professional, yeah. Isn't it? Before I want to find out, Benny, how you started calling, here's just a little bit of Ben and Corbin. Of course, you can hear them always on Monday nights. Well, not always during the footy season. AFL Today with Ben Cameron and Corbin Corbin Middlemass, or the other way around. But here's a listen of the boys when they do get going.
8: No sense.
9: Yeah, no, I agree. Yep, no further comment.
10: Would you have been able to kick it to a teammate if it was 20 Bally?
8: Nice one.
10: Shots.
8: Get anyone back in.
10: Shots fired.
8: Holy
10: smokes, what a start.
11: The game hasn't even started
10: yet. The level of disrespect.
9: I reckon he's had that one up his sleeve. So I questioned the vertical leap a couple of weeks ago.
10: He's had the bullet in the chamber, hasn't he?
9: Vertical leap.
10: And off it goes before the opening bounce.
9: Well done.
10: I'll be careful. He's sitting behind Bally. It's a long game. You wouldn't want to make a mistake today, Ben Cameron.
0: I love when I came in to watch you guys. I loved how relaxed it was. I was thinking you'd all be sitting there like, Benny, tell us about how you learned to call.
6: Well, I started at Sport FM, so that's how we met. So right. I was in there at Sport FM as well, and that was sort of where the early feedback from Corbin really began. It's just continued on to now in-game at the MCG.
0: Is he giving you feedback about Archie, your little baby?
6: Oh, yeah. Feedback on everything. But we started out there, so I am genuinely appreciative of it too. There's been a lot of it that's helped me a lot over the course of the journey. So,
0: yeah. Feedback. For anyone out there, though, because I think if you dreamed of being a commentator, I mean, I think it would be a wonderful job. What would you suggest to people to do?
7: There's no substitute for experience. So you need to get your flying hours up. And unfortunately, as much as you'd love to take some shortcuts, the more hours you do, the better you get at it. So whether that's regional sport, local sport, whatever it turns out to be, if anything, the higher level of footy you do, the easier it becomes. Because if you walk down the street, you would know half the AFL players. You would say, oh, there's Paddy Cripps or there's such and such. If you go and call a local sport where you don't know any of the players and you've got to learn them on the run, that you learn so many good habits that will hold you in good stead.
0: I always think game one of the season must be the toughest game of the year because there's all new people running around in different jumpers and you've somehow got to get your head around them. Jacinta says, love these two brothers in arms, best callers, funny and informative. Always listen, especially Monday night. And also another text from Danny. To commentate is bring an environment alive to one without them being there. And Corby and Ben are fantastic at it. You two are quite popular, as it turns out.
7: We try hard.
0: Quickly for you, Ben, ask Ben about Ken Bruce. That's from Pete. Is that a question I can ask?
6: That was on the back of last night because I didn't know much about, is it Franco Kotso?
7: Yes.
6: So we're talking about that. We're from WA, so we had a guy.
7: Right. Ben pronounced Kozo, which horrified most of our
0: that
7: listeners.
0: That is so not Melbourne, Ben, but I'm glad you two have made your way to Melbourne and Ken Bruce has gone mad. Just listen to the ad. One last one for you, and I'm not allowed to ask any sport questions because Benny, you're doing drive this afternoon talking sport. Ooh. But if you had to pick, who's going to win the grand final? Corby?
7: I'm still with Brisbane.
0: Ooh, so
7: I think Brisbane beat Freo. So.
0: What about you, Benny?
6: I'm the same. I took the Brisbane Fremantle grand final before the season, so I'll stick fat with that, and I think Brisbane will.
0: Aren't you WA boys, you just told me? Why are you going for Brisbane?
6: I just think they'll be too good.
7: Yep.
0: Well, I loved being. I wasn't invited. I asked myself into the into the commentary box.
7: Welcome anytime.
0: But Corby was so lovely, and Ben went and got me lunch or dinner or whatever.
6: I actually got a bundle of books
0: You got a bundle of books from my partner Tim. But no, I thoroughly enjoyed it. And I just thought, if you ever get a chance to do something like that, it's just very, very exciting. One last question from the text. Do some of the stations still call from the screen rather than being live at the game, which obviously started during COVID?
6: Some do, not many.
7: Some of the, maybe not the interstate sort of Friday night, Thursday night games, but the majority of them are there at the event. Certainly in Victoria, they're all there.
6: Yeah, that's the radio station. Some of the TVs are still off tube some of the time, but majority are there.
7: Is that right?
6: Yep.
0: Are you going to have a fight? Jeez. Save it for 6:30, boys.
6: I do sometimes wonder, like I probably speak to Corbin on air in a way that I wouldn't speak to any other of my colleagues on air. And I do sometimes wonder whether people understand and appreciate that we are very close.
7: I felt the same thing when you were talking about the direct feedback. And I was thinking, hang on, I don't give feedback like that to everyone else.
0: Well, you know what? I absolutely love listening to you both. Have a great finals campaign and then you're off for the cricket. But don't miss ABC Sport is the only place to listen to the AFL Grand Final. And what's the next one called? The semi?
7: Prelim.
0: Prelim.
6: Which I've got a problem with.
0: Oh,
7: yeah, which I we think don't, we don't have time for.
6: The prelim should be the week just gone and the semi should be this week.
0: Yeah, like,
6: why do we mix them up?
0: I agree. Yeah. It's being all tennis-like. Yeah. Also, you've got a show tonight, 6:30. Do not miss AFL Today. Corbin at Middlemass, Ben Cameron, thank you for your time today.
7: Anytime.
6: Thanks, Bridge.
0: Did I say AFL Monday? Oh, I meant to. They are the boys from ABC Sport. We absolutely love them and they are true professionals. And I just thought it was so interesting going into that commentary box. I feel very privileged to get a chance to do that. So that's one duet, and now we're going to go to more duets in the joy of music. So what we're looking for, the best, the greatest duet with the best chemistry, the most interesting dynamic. This is mine. This is Leather and Lace with Stevie Nicks and Don Henley.

0: Stevie Nicks and Don Henley, Leather and Lace. Is that the best duet of all time? I say yes. I would like to know, what is it for you when it comes to a duet? Is it the chemistry? What's the most beautiful, dynamic, beloved duet in your life? We're celebrating that in the joy of music, so let us know, 1300 222 774. Plus, after that, on a scale of 1 to 100, how cool is birding right now?
1: Oh, yeah.
0: Oh, yeah. Sean Dooley, ahead of his time. Twitching is the new black. We will get to birds after 2 o'clock. But first, let's talk duets with Chris Hollow, 1300 222 774.
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0: Oh, yes, the joy of music. And Christopher Hollow, my second favourite duet partner.
1: We are talking
0: duets. We're talking duets. Could you say that ABBA song was a quadruplet?
1: A quadruplet.
0: Because the four of them sang together.
1: Yes, of course.
0: Well, like a band, I suppose.
1: Yeah, well, I think we're talking about two people who. Maybe disparate people who have come together.
0: Yes. Yeah, that's true. Like Kiki D and
1: Elton John.
0: Yes. John Elton. Okay, Chris, so we're talking duets. You've heard mine. I've just played it. I don't think there is a more beautiful song than that, Leather and Lace. What are you thinking?
1: Well, the reason I want to talk about this actually is just recently we played the new Olivia Rodrigo duet.
0: With Robert Smith
1: from The Cure.
0: Which and we got in trouble.
1: But it's such a great song, and it's an amazing song. And what I love about this is it's a really interesting dynamic in that it's Olivia Rodrigo, who is a new kind of superstar.
0: Yeah, going back with an old guy, yeah.
1: She's 23 years old. And then she's duetting with
0: A 67-year-old
1: Robert Smith, who we know from The Cure. Anyway, the song sounds exactly like this.

0: think that is what it makes it special. And I think on that note, there's Harry Styles has done a lot of duets with older female singers
1: hasn't he?
0: So I'm with you on that. I think that's absolutely lovely. Let us know the duet that you like. And we go to Chris. Hello, Chris in Pakenham. What's the one you love?
2: Well, it's an all-time classic radio favourite. It's really long. It's good for a toilet break. It's Meatloaf.
0: Which one?
2: Paradise by the Dashboard Light.
0: Yeah, this is part duet, isn't it? Here we go, Chris.

0: This is us at karaoke doing this song.
1: This is absolutely Chris. And no, I don't want anyone to hold things against Meatloaf after the grand final because it was wonderful.
2: No, the interesting thing about it on the film clip is the girl with the dark hair, and they do there's a whole classic baseball kind of call, and he's trying to get the home base, metaphorically, and he's singing on the film clip with Carla De Vita. Now he toured with her as part of the group, but she didn't actually sing it on the album. Mm. It's Ellen Foley.
1: Interesting bit of trivia, Chris.
0: Oh, that's Chris.
2: Well, yeah, and she was well known for a song, We Belong to the Night.
1: Oh, right. Yeah. Oh, so, Chris, so you know just about as much music as Chris does. My Chris.
2: I've probably forgotten more than I remember.
1: Oh, well done, Chris. Thank you.
0: Excellent work, Chris.
1: That was a beautiful one. Let's see what Martin from Diamond Creek has. What have you got, Martin?
3: Well, I'm embarrassed because I can remember the artist, but I can't remember the song, and it's Peter Gabriel and Kate Bush.
0: Well, don't give up, Martin. See you.
1: Boom, boom. Boom, boom.
0: Yeah, now this is really interesting, Martin, because I actually don't think they sang it together. I could be wrong here. We probably need to ring Chris from Pakenham back to find out. But it's an amazing duet from two people who we know as solo artists, Peter Gabriel and Kate Bush. Yeah. Obviously, this has meant something to you.
3: Well, I'm really keen on Kate Bush because she sang a song called Washing Machine. And from that point on, I find her quite amusing, and that's a beautiful duet.
1: Ah, good on you, Martin. That's interesting, Chris. So you think they're in different studios?
0: Well, that was the that's the word, but you know, Dr. Google will find out.
1: Yeah, okay. Peter's in Eltham. Peter, what's your duet?
4: Amy Winehouse and Tony Bennett.
0: All right, Peter, this is fantastic because this is two very different characters coming together for a duet. Do you remember the song?
4: No, look, I'm sorry, I can't remember, but your producer did find it for me. So
0: yes, I think it's Body and Soul.
4: That's the one, yeah.
1: Okay, let's have a listen.
4: The amazing...
5: My life a wreck.

0: What do you love, Pete, about it?
1: He goes back so long. I mean, he was singing back in the 60s, if not earlier. I mean, and he's here. He is with Amy Winehouse, and I mean, I'm afraid to say she was a bit of a train wreck, but it just an amazing sort of whoever dreamt of getting those two together.
2: Yes, definitely. Just, well, she could certainly sing, and it was obviously two different audiences being introduced to each other as well.
0: And I think, Peter, that's exactly what Chris is talking about, bringing two people from different worlds together to do an amazing duet. Peter, thank you very much for that. John, who's the duet that you like, or what's the duet?
3: Well, I was a bit like Martin. I had to get your lovely producer to come up with the name of the song. But, you know, once you get to over 65, mate, you start losing
0: it. Fair enough. Who were the artists?
3: Barry Gibb and Barbara Streisand, and she told me it's guilty.
0: Oh, yes. Yeah, John, I love this. Here we go.

0: Oh, there you go, John. See, I'd be worried to ask someone to do a duet with me in case they said no. Does that have happened?
1: No.
0: Chris, I want you to play one of yours here because this is one that they did posthumously. Is that fair to say?
1: Which one are you pointing to,
0: Nancy
1: Bridget?
0: And Frank. Oh, was that posthumous?
1: It wasn't, but it was certainly an interesting dynamic. So this is 1967. Frank Sinatra being the father, Nancy Sinatra being the daughter.
0: Yeah.
1: And singing Something Stupid, and which goes exactly like this. And afterwards we drop into a quiet.

0: like I love.
1: I'm thinking of someone else who was posthumous. Who was that? A father and daughter.
2: So you're thinking Natalie Cole,
1: yes,
2: and Nat King Cole.
1: I was thinking, yes, that. Thank you for knowing what I think, Chris. That's why you're a very good producer. Yeah, that one is absolutely beautiful. Keep them coming in, 1300 222 774. Quickly, we'll go to Tom in Norlane. Hello, Tom.
3: Hi.
1: What's yours, Tom?
3: Yusuf Buring. I don't know his partner, but it's In the Depths of the Temple, from the Pearl Fishers.
1: Oh, here we go, Tom.

0: Look, we are running into news. Chris, thank you. We'll take more of these after the news. The Joy of Music, Christopher Hollow, thank you very much. I need to make an announcement, though. We have got two tickets to the AFL Grand Final. Did I say that? Two tickets to the AFL Grand Final to give away. Our keyword on afternoons is rabbit. 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
1: Everything Melbourne. It's where you live.
2: When I was a little girl, we came from Bairnsdale and it was a big trip down and I saw the Skipping Girl sign and I thought, yes, we're here.
1: 774 ABC Melbourne.
3: Good afternoon, Nicholas Hines with ABC News. A community advocacy group says it's been calling on the Victorian government to repair the road where a motorcyclist died after hitting a pothole for years. Georgia Lenton-Williams reports.
4: The 71-year-old Ballarat man lost control on the Western Highway after hitting damaged road in Trawalla yesterday afternoon. The chair of the Western Highway Action Committee, Rod Ward, says it was a predictable and avoidable tragedy and that the committee had been writing to road safety ministers for years.
5: Certainly over the last decade, we feel it has been neglected.
4: Premier Ben Carroll says the government is adding another $100 million to fund pothole repairs by delaying level crossing removals.
6: We know. We've got to do better.
4: A report released last week by Victoria's Auditor General found almost half of state-managed roads are in poor condition.
3: And Victorian Opposition Leader Jess Wilson says the motorcyclist's death is emblematic of the state of roads across Victoria. The Auditor General's report also estimated it would cost more than $3 billion per year to maintain Victorian roads in their existing condition. Asked if her party's promise to invest $5 billion over 4 years was enough, Ms. Wilson had this to say.
7: We're investing $5 billion as a starting point to fix Victorian roads. It's a start. We will always have more to do. And if we are given the honour of being the next government of this state, we will ensure that we are putting taxpayer money to where it is needed.
3: Police in Indonesia say they're investigating a suspected murder-suicide after an Australian man and his two children were found dead in a Bali bungalow. Indonesia correspondent Tim Swanston has more.
8: Badung Regency Police said neighbours went to check in on the man and children at a Kuta home on Sunday morning after a call from the man's wife. They forced the door open when there wasn't a response. Police said the neighbours found the bodies of 56-year-old Damien John Shaw along with his 6-year-old son and 4-year-old daughter. The three have been taken to a hospital in Denpasar where police may conduct autopsies to confirm their cause of death. The Department of Foreign Affairs and Trade said it's providing consular assistance to the family. Tim Swanston, ABC News, Jakarta.
3: Federal Labor Minister Tanya Plibersek has slammed One Nation leader Pauline Hanson for comments she made about Indigenous Australians. Speaking on a podcast last year about schools teaching Aboriginal history, Senator Hanson questioned what Indigenous Australians have done for the country, calling them the most primitive race on earth. Minister Plibersek has told News 24 Pauline Hanson doesn't know what she's talking about.
9: I think this proves that there's no group in society that Pauline Hanson isn't prepared to kick down on for a start. And I think it's only someone who doesn't know anything about Aboriginal and Torres Strait Islander culture who could call it primitive.
3: Hundreds of workers in Whyalla will lose their jobs as a result of a decision to permanently shut down the blast furnace at the South Australian town Steelworks. James Wakeland is there.
10: The workers were gathered today at the steelworks at around 10:30 this morning by administrators at Corda Mentha, and they were told that the decision had been made to shut down that blast furnace. Those workers had been working for 5 months to bring it back online, but Corda Mentha said that work would now cease. Now, effectively, what that means is that 500 workers that work in and around the blast furnace will lose their jobs, and there's another 120 contractors too that are expected to be impacted.
3: Major appliance manufacturer Electrolux has been fined more than $50,000 for supplying glass cooktops that would spontaneously shatter. Mackenzie Archer reports.
11: Electrolux has admitted to supplying more than 1,000 faulty glass cooktops across Victoria. Two models by the manufacturer had a fault that caused the glass to shatter. Energy Safe Victoria says there were more than 100 complaints, with some saying the glass broke into shards and caused injury. The regulator found Electrolux was aware of glass on affected models shattering as early as October 2020, but continued to supply the models to retailers until June 2022. Electrolux has been handed a fine of $55,000 without conviction after admitting to negligence.
3: And weather-wise in Victoria, partly cloudy with scattered showers easing this afternoon before increasing again in the southwest later in the evening. Tomorrow, a cooler day with scattered showers on and south of the Divide and some possible small hail about the coasts, with a chance of snow in parts as well. In Melbourne, a shower or two less likely this afternoon, but showers tomorrow with a top of 14 and on Wednesday, possible shower 13. Right now, it's 18 degrees, ABC News.
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0: Yes, and welcome if you're just joining Afternoons. We have just closed the ticket window, the key word for the chance to win tickets to the AFL Grand Final. That is now finished. The word was rabbit, but thank you everybody who did text in rabbit. Another chance to win from 3 o'clock with Justin Smith on your Drive program. But just before the news, we were talking about duets. We were celebrating duets in the joy of music. And Monica joins us in Port Melbourne. Hi, Monica.
18: Howdy.
0: What's the duet you love?
18: Well, I've got two, so I'm cheating, but they're both by the same people. So Some Velvet Morning.
0: Oh, yeah.
18: And Summer Wine by Nancy Sinatra and Lee Hazlewood.
0: Ah, okay. I think we have got Some Velvet Morning, Monica.

0: straight. I'm gonna open.
1: Monica, what is it you love about that one?
2: Oh, look, they're just, they make the hairs on the back of your neck stand up. They're oldies, but they're goldies.
1: Oldies, but goldies, oldies, but goodies. Monica, thank you very much. Yeah, absolutely. Nancy Sinatra and Lee Hazelwood. Lots and lots of people we didn't get to. I do apologise. From Elizabeth, Kylie and Robbie doing Kids. From Bunty, Barbara Streisand and Neil Diamond doing You Don't Bring Me Flowers. Oh, that leaves me gooey, just like you, Bunty. There are just so many, but we thought we'd play this one in whole for Davo in Greensboro. This is Gotye and Kimbra, Somebody That I Used to Know.

0: Gotia and Kimbra, and that song went number one on the Triple J Hot 100 a few years ago. One of the lovelier duets out there. That's from Davo in Greensboro. Thank you, everybody. And also, I must point out that it is time to stop texting Rabbit. We have closed the ticket window. You'll get another chance to do that with Justin Smith on the Drive program after 3 o'clock. But what I do want to tell you is Sean Dooley is riding high, and there's a very good reason for that. We will tell you next in Squawk Back any questions you have about our feathered friends, 1300 222 774.
1: Australia has read them,
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1: recommended them, and lent them out, never to be seen again.
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0: Oh, yes, and bird watching is the new black. Twitching has become cool, which means our bird man, Sean Dooley, is ahead of his game.
1: Oh, yeah.
0: Oh, yeah. Any questions for the coolest man on 774, Sean Dooley, give us a call, 1300 222 774. Sean Dooley, congratulations for being so ahead of your time.
1: Yes, I knew it was only a matter of time.
0: Tell us about it becoming cool, not that it ever wasn't.
1: I know, this is what I quibble with the media.
0: The media, you are the media, Sean Dooley.
1: Yeah, they've discovered bird watching and just deigned it to be cool, and I was going, when was it not?
0: Yes.
1: Please, if you don't mind.
0: Well, that is true. However, I think you being the face of BirdLife Australia and the face of bird watching has made it cool. I'm putting it solely down to you.
1: It must be. That can be the only reason I can think of.
0: Yeah. What do you reckon it is, though? What do you think it is about bird watching that is... Because, look, I'll be honest, when I was young and my dad dragged me, as I've told you a million times, to Churchill Park, I was like, oh, yawn, please save me now. Young, you know, a teenager, I didn't want a bar of it.
1: Yeah.
0: What do you think it is?
1: Well, the reason we're talking about it, there's been a whole slew of media, including, I think, this morning in the Herald Sun, stories about how Gen Z and people in their 20s, 30s, even teens are really getting into bird watching and birds. Yeah. And... I mean, there was always a small cohort, but it was always pretty small, as I discovered in my, I think I might have told you the first day at high school, I got a scholarship to an all-boys private school and was introduced to the form by the sadist of a form master who said, oh, this is the scholarship boy, and he's a bird watcher, everybody.
0: Oh.
1: So I knew back then that it was kind of social death. But... You know, I stuck at it because...
0: Did you find a friend to birdwatch

0: from school, or were they all just like, what the hell are you doing on your weekends?
1: I had lots of mates at primary school who did it, but they all stopped being bird watchers in the first week of their public high school experience. I was
0: because
1: lucky.
0: They were the smart ones, yeah. They knew.
1: I was lucky in that by that stage I'd already bumped into twitchers who were a few years older than me. And so I was hooking up with these guys who were, you know, 18, 19, 20, who were had licenses, which was a big advantage when
0: so
1: you were 14.
0: So they could take you, yeah.
1: So they'd take me around the state and interstate on twitches, like, you know, a Cox's Sandpiper turned up in Adelaide and we'd drive overnight to go.
0: Most people are going to festivals and you're going to see them.
1: It was rock and roll, punk. In fact, some of them literally were punks, like, you know, including one who for a while had the mohawk spike and stuff like that. And so I always thought it was cool, but it was very conscious that no one else did. The difference now, I reckon, is that with social media, there's two things going on. One, everybody's head is in the screen and people are looking for something outside of the screen, something away from the slop. And just it gives you an excuse to be out in nature. Mm. And that we know that has lots of health benefits, both physiologically and psychologically. So there's that. And I think that the screen generation are really seeking respite kind of getting their dopamine hit from nature is really different. But conversely or perversely, the fact that birds are so beautiful, glorious to photograph and that with the, you know, content creators are just able to go out and share what they see.
0: Yeah.
1: And that's definitely, like, almost ironically, it's the rise of, Instagram and TikTok and those sorts of things, as people are finding like-minded audiences and they're not feeling like I did as a kid that you're the only birder in the village.
0: Yeah. Well, I think you're very brave for sticking with it when others, thought you might have been a dag back then, to use a very Australian term. Dawes, well, we love your bird watching and I do think you are the poster boy. If you would like to ask Sean Dawley a question about why he's so cool or about birds, do give us a call, 1300 222 774. Leslie is here from
1: Actually, Brody. Firstly, can we package that up and I can play that to my kids?
0: Yeah, because guess what?
1: Yeah.
0: Doesn't matter what you do, kids don't think you're cool. But we do. Here we go. Chicken and car. Okay, Leslie, do you think Sean Dawley's cool, Leslie?
2: Definitely.
0: Yeah.
2: No love. He's even got a sexy voice.
0: Oh, there we go. Add that to the tape.
1: Yes.
0: Good on you, Leslie. Now, what can we do for you?
2: I was hoping Sean would be able to identify a bird Twitter for me.
1: Mm-hmm.
2: It's seasonal. It comes around about this time and it's always the first bird I hear of a morning. And I always say it sounds like a duck.
0: Okay. Right. Can you do it?
2: I'm going to try.
1: Okay. It
2: goes, duck, duck, duck, and it only does the three.
0: That's sexy. And
2: did that sound okay?
1: Yes. Where are you, Leslie? I mean, geographically, not
0: Baronia.
1: Mentally.
0: Yeah, where are you? Yeah. She's in Baronia.
1: Yeah. Okay, Baronia.
2: In bed. In bed,
0: when I hear
1: it. Yeah. I think it is seasonal, but I don't think it's a migratory species. I suspect that what you're hearing is the red wattle bird, and they, at this time of year, they start calling pre-dawn with that. It's as much a cough as it is a song. And that kind of raucous squawk is something they do, and it's we often get it this time of year, Bridge, don't we? We get calls in of this bloody bird's waking me up outside my bedroom at 4:30 in the morning. Often the culprit is the red wattle bird, and your attempt at a call there had lots of red wattle
0: bird
1: vibes.
0: Have you seen any red wattle birds out there, Leslie?
2: No, I haven't. I've never seen this bird. I've never heard it during the day.
0: Ah, okay.
1: Yeah, and they do tend to do it more often pre-dawn. Honeyeaters often have a different type of call that they do at first light, and then they put it back in their repertoire and don't bring it out again during the day.
0: There you go, Leslie. Get your binoculars out.
2: But it's dark at 4:30 in the morning.
1: Yes.
0: You need some of those night glasses things they have in the army. Leslie, thank you for your call. Dawes in St. Leonard's. John. Hello, John.

0: and going to Werribee? Is that sort of, you know, is that something that could be the case?
1: Yeah, that was actually going to be my answer, John.
2: Okay. You've answered your own question, John.
1: Yes,
2: well done.
0: I guess so, but I just want to for sure.
1: Yeah. There is quite a substantial breeding colony of straw-necked ibis on Mud Islands, which is in the southern part of Port Phillip Bay.
0: Mm. Sure.
1: A really magic place, actually, for birds. And then they do head across to the Ballerine and to the Western Treatment Plant, Werribee Sewage Farm, to feed during the day. And yeah, so you will. This is the time of year when they are starting to nest, or they probably already have started. So, yeah, that you were spot on with that.
0: And also, the other day I looked to the horizon and saw what looked like a bait ball in the sky of, again of these ibises, and you know, doing a really tight swirl. And then this very large flock in a V formation flew into it and just dispersed, and then they all pulled back together in this ball. It was such an amazing thing.
1: Yeah, it's incredible, the cognitive capacity of birds to maintain, like, just not crash into each other when they're in those major flocks.
2: John, I've got
1: incredible.
2: Some ibises that fly over my house every morning as well. They're probably off to Werribee as well, I'd gather, are they?
1: They could be. Or they do. The ones over your place would probably be more likely to be the white ibis, the famous AKA bin chicken. But they'd be heading over. Often they feed on the western shores of the bay, sort of off Altona, Cororoit Creek mouth, those sorts of places
2: as
1: well.
2: I love them. Thank you very much, John. Tom says, just off the back of Leslie's bird call, he's got the same bird outside his place. It starts very early. Sounds like a duck gargling water.
1: Yes.
2: There you go. Thank you. Joe is in East Gippsland. Hello, Joe.
3: Hello, everyone. I lost my beautiful currawongs. We had dreadful fires before the COVID hit, and I didn't notice that. I feel awful. I didn't notice their absence over COVID. I just must have thought they were locked down like everybody else. But this last winter, not one. The winter before, a few stragglers. Would they have moved to better feeding grounds?
1: Potentially. Obviously, we lost a lot of birds in the actual fires, but in some ways, even more devastating is the lack of feeding grounds, for want of a better term, afterwards. Mm. Like the resources just aren't in that landscape, and the currawongs do move around a lot. This would be the pied currawongs, and they come down from the mountains. So, you know, there might have been a substantial number that were lost in those Black Summer fires. But, yeah, it might be that the forests around you still haven't recovered those food resources yet, and so they are moving further afield. We certainly saw that here in Melbourne. We did see influxes of a number of different species, including the very rare threatened glossy black cockatoo turned up in Melbourne for the first time in 150 years after those fires.
2: Looking for food, yeah. Well, that might explain it, Joe. I hope your currawongs come back. Jane, hello. Hi, Jane.
4: Hello. Oh, hi. Hi, Bridget. Hi, Sean. How are you?
1: Excellent.
4: All right. Now, I'm as a birdo from way back and being involved in environmental organisations for a long time, I commend this renewed interest in bird watching and so on.
2: Mm-hmm.
4: But there is a downside. We have a property on the very outskirts of Melbourne, and we have a large dam, and we have nesting wedge-tailed eagles.
1: Wow.
4: And they've been there for quite a few years now. And they've raised successfully broods over the years. Last year was no good. But this year they've got young again. But what we're finding is with all these people who are on the various social media, people are have been coming onto our property, trespassing, trying to get close. We also have a creek running through our property, so they can even come along the creek even though they're not entitled to. So now they can view things from the park that surrounds us, but we have joined the local Facebook group to try and educate people that you just don't come in and annoy, you know, and to ask them not to disclose the whereabouts of these things, which is good. But I still think there needs to be, it's a bit of a competitive sport now.

0: putting all these birds on.
1: Okay, it's like
0: social media. Yes, yes. And look, we've even had someone come from Altona, and we sort of said to her, "Well, why are you here on our property?" And she's, "Well, you know, she could observe wonderful birds out at Altona." So it would be good if people just give a bit of consideration to the fact that they shouldn't trespass on private property. And perhaps if they see something rare, be careful about disclosing its location. Take a photo by all means, but consider, you know, the person's property and so on. And we've tried to educate people. You know, we've had all sorts of answers for people who've just walked in or driven in. Even though we have locked gates, they get over gates and so on. So, you know, as someone that's been involved in the Gould League in the past and so on, I think it's great that people are taking an interest in birds and wanting to preserve them. But you don't preserve them by sort of annoying them.
2: Yeah.
0: And
1: fair enough, Jane.
0: If,
1: yeah.
0: If you could do a, sort of an educational thing along those lines, Sean, that would be great. And I don't want to be a downer. And just on the topic of teenagers, we had a teenager who used to groan and moan every time we...
1: We've all had one.
0: And then when she went to the ANU in Canberra, she did an environmental section of her degree, and the lecturer took them out bird watching, and she identified every bird.
1: Ah, so they're taking it in.
0: Osmosis.
2: Yes, indeed.
0: He was very impressed. So there is hope with teenagers.
2: Yeah, certainly. Certainly, okay. My children, Jane, occasionally surprise me with what comes out of their mouth.
0: And, it's you amazing what they did pick what something they up. Know, even Jane, that's,
1: yeah, that is true. And as far as going onto Jane's property, Dawes, you wouldn't do that, would you?
2: No.
1: Without permission, I'm sure.
2: This is the downside to this sudden burgeoning of interest. People are coming to this new without considering the ethics of it. And, I mean, we've been working at BirdLife Australia for a long time to try and promote ethical bird watching, but when you this is the flip side of it that's not so great, is you've got people, influencers, getting the great shots. And one of the key things that Jane referred to is not only people talking about where they took the shots, but often they're geotagging or inadvertently geotagging. So people on social media can just look at where they've taken it, even if they haven't written it out.
1: So that even if they haven't written the address, right.
2: And that is a real difficulty. Of that. And particularly for birds like eagles, they're extremely sensitive around the nest. And we know, certainly with sea eagles, but also potentially with wedge-tailed eagles, that they will abandon a nest if there's disturbance. Mm. And, you know, that is just not worth the snaps.
1: That's
2: that,
1: not you cool.
2: Know, and the like. No,
1: yeah, that's not,
2: not at
1: cool.
2: All.
1: Yeah. All right. Thank you, Jane, very much for actually bringing that to our attention as well. Jenny, hello.
3: Oh, hello, Bridget.
1: G'day.
3: How are you?
1: We're very well. How are you, Jenny?
3: Good.
1: That's good. What can we do for you?
3: Oh, Sean, I was woken at about 12:30 last night by a sound that sort of sounded like an alarm with a battery that was flashed. It was just a constant beep, beep, beep, beep, but a low sound. And I worked out it was actually coming from outside and worked out it was coming out of the tree, but I couldn't work out what it was.
2: Okay. If it was a low, ooming, sort of repetitive oom, I suspect it would be the tawny frogmouth. They can go all night with their call, especially at this time of year. Mm. And it can be, it is very sort of almost machine-like.
3: Like electronic, yeah.
2: Yeah, my throat's a bit, not the greatest, but it's sort of
3: Yeah.
2: It's like a Laurie Anderson extended play.
1: Oh, lucky if you've got a tawny. I love them. I've got one in a tree outside my house, Jenny.
3: Oh, gorgeous. Yep. Okay, well, I will look out for it.
1: All right, good on you. Thank you very much, Jenny. Now, Kate tells me, you probably know this, Dawes, that Sean Bean has a bird-watching podcast called Get Birding. I bet you've been bird-watching with Sean Bean.
2: No, haven't at all.
1: Would you like to?
2: Yeah, he's... he's great because he co-hosts it with a girl called Bird Girl who I connected with on social media years ago, and she literally was about 8 years old.
1: Oh, how

0: Gorgeous. And she's still going.
1: She's now in her early 20s and quite a strong public advocate for nature and conservation, and also conservation for you know, different ethnic groups as well.
0: Good on her.
1: And that podcast is going gangbusters around the world.
0: Sean Dooley, you, I think, are single-handedly responsible for making bird watching cool, and it is always.
1: I'll take that. Yeah, sure.
0: Take it. We're very lucky to have you here every Monday afternoon. Here on Afternoons, so you can walk out to this music, Sean Dooley.
1: Oh, it always plays in my head anyway. So.
0: As you walk off music. The wonderful Sean Dooley, who has made bird watching cool. Now, if you're struggling with what to watch on your telly or at the cinema, do not fear. Louise Rugendyke, editor at The Age, is here next. And some great news about slow horses.

0: Split Ends and Poor Boy here at 774 ABC Melbourne and Victoria. And Jules on the text says, do I pick the music? Asking me if I pick it. You always have rippers from the 80s. Well, yes, Julie, I do. I do absolutely everything on this show. No one has anything else to do with it, is what I'd like to say, but that's not true. Jules, if you ever like a song, thank Chris Hollow. If you ever hate one, then you can hate off him instead of me. So, no, Chris does do a wonderful job with our music. From music to TV and cinema, what to watch? We are going to speak about the new shows streaming. Also, we'll have a little preview of the Emmys. Let us know what you're watching. 1300 222 774.
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2: Where was your first kiss, Lynn?
3: 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George, his name was.
2: George.
0: Oh, George.
1: Bob and Rochelle, where Melbourne wakes up.
3: I'm 81.

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2: 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Well done.
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5: All right, Mr. DeMille, I'm ready for my close-up.
6: You talking to me?
5: I just want to tell you all how happy I am to be back in the studio making a picture again.
6: Talking to me?
5: Those wonderful people out there in the dark.
7: It is the Emmys tomorrow. Two Aussies up for nominations, up for awards. And Louise Rugendyke, the national TV editor at The Age, is all over it. Hello, Louise.
8: Hello, Bridget.
7: Lovely to chat to you again. You're becoming quite the regular.
8: Well, I love it. I love to talk TV, Bridget.
7: Well,
8: anytime.
7: We love talking TV with you, and I'm looking forward to getting onto some new shows to watch. But as far as the Emmys go, who have we got up for Emmys?
8: The main one really is Sarah Snook for All Her Fault, that sort of missing child thriller that came out earlier this year. The one
7: fabulous.
8: Was filmed in Melbourne but set, I'm going to say San Francisco, but like
7: Chicago?
8: It didn't look like Melbourne.
7: Chicago, I think I read.
8: But it really looked like Melbourne. I found it really hard to sort of just pretend otherwise, but anyway.
7: Shot in Melbourne pretending to be Chicago, wasn't it?
8: Shot in Melbourne pretending to be Chicago, but I found it so discombobulating. I think one of the first couple of shots where the person who opened the door, Sarah's character goes looking for a missing child, and the person that opened the door was an Australian actor. And then behind Sarah, you could see all these like bluestone houses that are very, very Melbourne to me. And I'm like, hang on.
7: Yeah, I'm on to you. She's got a good chance, I reckon. That was a fabulous show.
8: Well, the Emmys love her from Succession as well too. So I think sometimes that's, you know, the Emmys and the Oscars, all those things, it's not just the performance you put in, it's kind of the goodwill that you carry with you sort of throughout your career, sort of always help you along. So they do love her.
7: That is true. But the other one who's never been up for anything is this gorgeous Shabana Aziz, who I love. She's in The Airport Chaplain. She's from The Pit. I've never seen The Pit.
8: Oh, my God, Bridget.
7: No, I've never seen it.
8: Get on it.
7: Really?
8: You keep saying you've watched everything and you haven't watched The Pit.
7: Well, why haven't I watched The Pit?
8: I don't know.
7: Oh,
8: It's wonderful. It's a great medical drama. It's so propulsive, honestly. Once you start with one episode, you can't stop. So it's 15, I think each season's got like 15 episodes, and each episode covers an hour of a shift in this Pittsburgh emergency room.
7: Right.
8: And it absolutely steamrolled the Emmys last year. It's an absolute hot favourite this year. It's led by Noah Wiley. You know, he's very much playing a character in the vein of his old ER character, so it's a doctor. And it's great. It is really good. Shabana is amazing. Like, for someone who really hadn't done very much here to sort of then get picked up, you know, for a big show in the US as sort of her first really, you know, first regular TV work is incredible. It just goes to show, you know, the luck sometimes that happens with these things.
7: She's got real talent. I can see her, here's my prediction, going a long way. Louise?
8: Fingers crossed.
7: Fingers crossed. Okay, so what to watch? Let us know what you're watching at the moment on 1300 222 774. Louise, what should we be watching?
8: Well, the big, you know, one of my favourite shows is returning this week on Wednesday, which is Slow Horses.
7: Ooh,
8: fabulous.
7: Yeah.
8: MI5 drama about, you know, about the hopeless spies, the Slow Horses from Slough House. We're up to season 6. I mean, I'm kind of assuming everyone knows about it at this point. And if you haven't watched it, it's a fabulous show to binge. So it stars Gary Oldman as Jackson Lamb, who leads this renegade group of, you know, MI5 agents. Another great Australian in it too, Christopher Chung, most recently seen in My Brilliant Career as the hot Harry Beach in Theory.
7: Yeah, he's great.
8: Plays the despicable Roddy Ho.
7: Tell me, because my only advice about Slow Horses, I started it twice. I took, I don't know why, but I just needed to start again and then I was hooked.
8: Yeah.
7: It was
8: I think I had the same problem. I mean, I tend to sometimes, you know, if I can't stay awake in the first episode, I sometimes abandon it. But I was like, no, I know this one's going to be good. And I stuck with it. And it really then just sort of picks up and goes along. And it's a really, much like The Pit, it's a really propulsive show. And also what I love about it too, it does love its characters, but it's also not afraid to maybe dispatch.
7: Not afraid to kill people off, is it? No.
8: I
7: vaguely remember, Louise, and I might be wrong, I vaguely remember that the last season didn't get as good a rap as the ones before.
8: Yeah, yes, I think you're right there. I think because, look, for me, I quite enjoyed it because, I mean, really, okay, so here we go. So we're up to season 6. Season 5 was very much a recovery season for me because in season 4, River Cartwright, who's sort of the main spy,

0: apart from Gary Oldman. He discovered, I'm not going to get too deep into it. Anyway, he discovered his father was the next CIA agent, played by Hugo Weaving. And so River was kind of recovering from the trauma of that last thing. So it maybe didn't have him sort of leading the way, but also did have a fantastic sort of secondary plot, political secondary plot that was very funny. I found last season quite funny.
1: I love it. I cannot wait. So Wednesday night, I'm beside myself. Mm-hmm, that is slow horses. And as Louise said, if you haven't seen it, binge away. I'm speaking with Louise Rugendyke, National TV editor at The Age. Okay, what else should we be watching?
0: Well, I'm kind of just going to wrap up here. Like, The Traitors Australia finished last week, and I don't know, did you get into it, Bridget?
1: I've never watched, says me who says I've watched everything, I've never seen one episode of it. So, no. So that's a no from me.
0: Okay. So, look, The Traitors is a fabulous sort of parlour game reality show that has been huge in the UK in particular and America. And so we did it here a couple of years ago, and then it finished after two seasons, and then we've rebooted it again. And it finished last week, and it was so well done. I think if you kind of maybe looked at it and went, this isn't for me, I reckon you should give it another go, because the best thing about it then is the next month, they haven't confirmed it yet, it's either September or October. No, we are in September. Goodness. Oh, God. Anyway, it's either September or October.
1: Yeah.
0: The season two of the UK Celebrity Traitors is starting. Now, this is crackerjack television. I cannot speak highly enough. If you want an excellent, fun binge, this is it. The cast in it too. We think, like, our celebrity stuff doesn't hold a candle to what the UK have. And so they got last season they had Stephen Fry. This season they got Jerry Hall, the former supermodel, James Blunt, Michael Sheen, excellent actor, Miranda Hart, comedian, Richard E. Grant.
1: Oh, Jerry, you know, that's among a cast.
0: Among the celebrities.
1: So do we need to go back to season one or not?
0: No, I think you can pick up with it. But just for fun, I would honestly just watch season one of UK Celebrity Traitors for a bit of fun, because it is an absolute hoot, and then you'll be primed for this one.
1: All right. Well, I'm very excited. There's a lot to look forward to. I'm going to be flat out with the pit.
0: you got good, 30 hours there, Bridget? You'll be fine.
1: What else have I got to do? Louise Rugendyke, National TV editor at The Age, thank you very much for joining us. And those shows that Louise suggests, Slow Horses, the next season, Traitors Australia has just finished, but you can watch Traitors UK, and she fully recommends that. All right, it is about nearly quarter to three here at 7:74, which means it's time for the greatest audio puzzle on radio on a Monday. It's across the world and beyond, and it's called the Monday Music Mash. All right, so that is seven songs, just little bits of them, obviously, put into 7 seconds. We need you to tell us what they are. This works like a village. You don't have to know them all. You can just know one or maybe four, or if you get all seven, very, very, very special praise from me. So if you would like to be part of the Monday Music Mash, 1300 222 774, we'll get to that in a moment. But first, here's the Kinks.

0: The Kinks all day and all of the night. It is 13 minutes to 3. Now, we like to, we enjoy our music here on the afternoon's program. As you might have noticed, we do a lot of music because we love it. And that is why we love the Monday Music Mash. So if you think you're any good at music, this is a really good quiz for you to play. You've got to be able to identify 7 songs, tiny, weeny, leeny, weeny bits of them, 7 songs put together in 7 minutes. So this is what it sounds like. Did I say 7 minutes? If it was in 7 minutes, it'd be easy. It's 7 songs in 7 seconds. If you think you know any of those, I'll give them to you one more time. 1300 222 774 to play the Monday Music Mash. Oh, I reckon I've got 3. I'll say I'm not allowed to ring. What a shame. 1300 222 774.
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0: Ah, yes. You know, when you hear that music, it is time for the Monday Music Mash, the audio quiz where we ask you to really put your music knowledge to the test. And tell us, identify 7 songs in 7 seconds. The number to play, 1300 222 774. All right, there it is. Get on the line if you would like to play in Diamond Creek. Martin joins us. Hi, Martin.
5: Hello, how are you, Bridget?
0: I'm good. Are you a MASH player of usually?
5: No, today's not a good day. I can't concentrate, but there is one tune in there that I know, and that's the tune from Fawlty Towers.
0: Oh, very good, very good. Sometimes he whops a theme song in there just to test us. That's number 5, Martin. Now, you're not concentrating. What's going on? Is there anything we can do?
5: You can't, but the surgeons can tomorrow.
0: Oh, good luck. Oh, you're going in for an op, are you, Martin? Good luck.
5: Getting some cancer removed.
0: Oh, goodness me. Oh, how are you feeling? Pretty bad.
5: Pretty ordinary.
0: Oh, Martin, all of our best wishes and best of luck.
5: Go Fawlty Towers.
0: Yeah, actually, why don't you watch a couple of eps tonight? It might cheer you up a bit. It's fabulous.
5: I'll watch it when I'm recovering.
0: Yeah, absolutely. And then you can binge The Pit after that, Martin.
5: Oh, excellent.
0: Yeah, there you go. I've just been told that's what we have to do. Martin, really thinking of you, and thank you for ringing in.
5: Thank you.
0: That is Martin from Diamond Creek. We are playing the Monday Music Mash, which seems a little bit irrelevant, doesn't it, when Martin's got to go in for some cancer surgery. But give us a call if you'd like to play. We'll play it for you one more time, 1300 222 774. Okay, Martin has given us number 5, which is the Fawlty Towers theme song. Vin is in Castlemaine. Vin, you're usually pretty good at the MASH from memory.
6: That was mine, Bridge. I was the Fawlty Towers.
0: Oh, come on. No, Vin, I know you've got more in you. I know you have.
6: I'll have to listen a bit more.
0: All right, I'm going to give it to you again. And I also want to give people a hint. I've only just picked this up after doing this for about a year and a half. Just listen to one song. That's the only way to get it, I reckon. So let's play it again. If you'd like to join Vin, 1300 222 774.
6: Gee, the first one ringing a bell, but I just can't put a name to it, Bridge. I'm sorry.
0: Finn, you're like
6: someone else.
0: You're like me. That is what happens to me every single time I play.
6: Thanks, Bridge.
0: Oh, Vin, all right. Thank you very much. Okay, we just played a little bit of number 1. So 1300 222 774, you can do it. John, hello. Are you familiar? You love the MASH, don't you, John?
7: Yeah, hello. One's Queen.
0: Yeah, one is Queen. Number 3, can you give me more details?
7: Under Pressure, maybe?
0: Under Pressure is correct. Yes, we were talking about duets and the joy of music. Yep, it's Queen and David Bowie doing Under Pressure. That is number three. Well done. Okay, John, you're on a roll. What else have you got?
7: Could you give them a spin one more time?
0: I really can. Here it is. Oh,
7: sorry,
0: John. Nothing.
7: I think I know the last one, but I can't put the artist to the song. I can visualize it, but I can't do it.
0: That annoying? I know that's what's so hard about the MASH, John. Don't worry, you've done well. You've given us Queen, Under Pressure. Thank you. 1300 222 774 to join the Monday Music MASH. Gerard, hello.
8: Hello.
0: Are you a Gerard or a Jared?
8: Jared.
0: Hello, Jared. I've got a friend called Gerard, but he's probably just putting it on. Jared, have you played the MASH?
8: Not before, but I think I've got a couple of them, maybe.
0: All right, here we go. What have you got?
8: I think there was Flowers by Miley Cyrus at the end there.
0: God, well done. How did you get that? Number seven is Flowers by Miley. Well done.
8: And then is the first one The Way You Move or something in The Way You Move?
0: No, but I want to tell you something interesting. Jared, here's a little bit of information for you. Miley Cyrus is no longer Miley Cyrus. She's now just Miley. She's dropped her surname.
8: Oh, I didn't know that.
0: I don't think Billy Ray would be all that thrilled. It's a bit rude, really. All right, Jared, look, you've done a great job with Flowers. Thank you. But we do have to move on. We need to find a winner for our Monday Music MASH. We are looking for number one, number two... Oh, the numbers are all wrong. We're looking for number one and number two. We've got three. We need four. We've got five. We need six. We've got seven. Ben, hello.
9: Oh, g'day, Bridge. I can only add one to the village.
0: Well, help the village, Ben. That's what we're here for.
9: Love Will Keep Us Together by Captain and Tennille.
0: Oh, yes. You love your duets, do you?
9: Oh, well, why not?
0: They're a little couple, Captain and Tennille, weren't they?
9: I believe so.
0: Yeah, well done. That's number four. So that is a big help.
9: And that's it.
0: Oh, come on. You're better than that, Ben.
9: No.
0: All right. Thank you, Ben, very much. I'm going to go to Susie, but if you would like to play 1300 222 774. Susie, hi.
10: Hi. How you going, Bridget?
0: Good, Susie. Now, I need help with number one, number two and number six.
10: Oh, I rang up for Captain and Tennille, but I have another crack at it.
0: Have another listen.
10: No, sorry.
0: Oh, Susie, it's a modern day tragedy. Never mind. Thank you very much for playing. Let's go to Cam. Cam is in Yarram. G'day, Cam.
11: Hi there.
0: What do you think you might know, Cam? We're in a bit of a hurry to get this thing solved.
11: I know the Cat Empire. Well, Halo, that song.
0: Well done. That is the second last one. Very nice. Hello, hello. Which means, Cam, you've put us in a great position. We're only looking for the first two.
11: I know the first one's from NCIS or CSI or something. It was the intro song to one of those, but I can't remember the name of it.
0: Yeah, that is correct. That is correct, but I do need the name. I feel cruel. Yeah.
11: That's all I've got, sorry.
0: Oh, Cam, I'm sorry. I'll have to move on to Denise. Hi, Denise.
12: I just lost the first one.
0: Oh, no. No, nothing from you, Denise.
12: Nothing from me, except I do recognise one in the middle, but... very vaguely.
0: Oh, Denise, never mind. Thank you for ringing. I'm going to have to go to another Denise in Geelong. Hello.
13: Hi, Bridget. How are you?
0: Oh, well,
13: two
0: Denises. Who said Denise was dead? now, Denise, number one or number two or both, better still?
13: Number two,
0: yeah.
13: I think, is Borderline, Madonna.
0: Yes, it is, which leaves us with only one to go. And I'm going to play you a little bit more of it, Denise, because I really think you deserve it. Have a listen.
13: Oh, I really want to know, who are you?
0: And who sings Who Are You?
13: Oh, some old band.
0: Who? Who sings it?
13: Who? The Who?
0: Yes. Oh, Denise. The Hills Are Alive. You've brought me joy. Thank you so much. Well done. You are our winner for today.
13: Thank you very much.
0: Have you ever won before?
13: No, I've tried a couple of times.
0: Well, I'll be going into the ABC closet and hunting down a very nice prize for you.
13: Fantastic. Yes.
0: Denise, thank you very much for playing. I do appreciate it.
13: Cheers, Bridget. Have a great.
0: And sorry to Julie and Tiff who were waiting to play. So let's go through it. We had Who Are You, The Who, Borderline, Madonna, Under Pressure, Queen and David Bowie, Love Will Keep Us Together, The Captain and Tennille, The Fawlty Towers theme song, Hello, Hello, The Cat Empire, and Flowers by Miley Cyrus, who's no longer called Miley Cyrus because she's decided that, like Madonna, Prince, Cher and Adele, she just wants to be called Madonna. So there you go. It is about time to say goodbye to our regional listeners. But tomorrow on the show, we'll talk to radio host Robin Bailey. She's written a beautiful memoir about her late husband's very tragic death. Dr. Greg Moore will be in to talk about trees. And we're also going to find out all the best books to read from Kiss Humphreys. So we look forward to chatting to you then. And Justin Smith is in the seat for the Drive program. Hello, Justin. Bridgeport, it's lovely to see you.
14: It's so gorgeous to see you.
0: Well, did you know the MASH songs? I'm sure you did. You used to be good at the MASH.
14: I knew the Fawlty Towers one. Yeah. I picked the other one, and the rest of it, I just fell away.
0: It's a blur.
14: And it was. I'll wake up at 2 o'clock this morning screaming about that I didn't get it.
0: Absolutely. Now, what are you up to today on the Drive show?
14: We're going to talk about the awful death of a 71-year-old motorcyclist who it is said hit a pothole just outside of Ballarat. We will talk about that. There's been a protest on Spring Street outside of Parliament at 12 today over that very thing. Jess Wilson, opposition leader, will also be joining us. And
0: oh, good. Have you spoken to Jess?
14: Yes, I have.
0: Oh, good.
14: Yeah.
0: Interesting.
14: And we'll be chatting today about that many other things. I want to ask you, do you taxis or Uber?
0: Uber.
14: Uber. Okay. Uber. Last time you were in a taxi?
0: Last time I was in a taxi, I didn't go in the taxi because he tried not to put the meter on and I got cross.
14: Well,
0: so I said I'm out.
14: You bang on with what we're talking about today because 13 Cabs has got a new boss. 100 days in the job, wants to change things. So the question I want to ask is why don't you use the taxis anymore? Many people don't. And what would it take to get your backside back into a cab?
0: And I really do want to support the taxi drivers, so I'm really glad you're doing this. And I love the idea of a new boss because it means, you know, I would love to help them, but I'm not going to do it without a meter.
14: Yeah. Yeah.
0: I don't mean to be harsh, Justin.
14: No, but there are things, and Uber is well and truly taken over, but do the taxis only have themselves to blame? Love people's thoughts on it.
0: Yeah. All right. We look forward to hearing you on the radio, Justin Smith, with your Drive program after 3.
15: Everything Melbourne.
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19: Good afternoon, Nicholas Hines with ABC News. Victorian opposition leader Jess Wilson says the death of a motorcyclist who hit a pothole yesterday is emblematic of the state of roads across Victoria. 71-year-old Peter Tiki Mason died after hitting a pothole on the Western Highway at Trawalla, west of Ballarat, yesterday afternoon. A report from Victoria's Auditor General last week estimated it would cost more than $3 billion per year to maintain Victorian roads in their existing condition. Asked if her party's promise to invest $5 billion over 4 years was enough, Liberal leader Jess Wilson had this to say.
20: We're investing $5 billion as a starting point to fix Victorian roads. It's a start. We will always have more to do. And if we are given the honour of being the next government of this state, we will ensure that we are putting taxpayer money to where it is needed.
19: The Federal Minister for Indigenous Australians has condemned One Nation leader Pauline Hanson's controversial remarks about First Nations Australians. Her comments have resurfaced from a podcast appearance last year in which Senator Hanson questioned what Indigenous Australians have done for the country, calling them the most primitive race on earth. Melinda

0: McCarthy says the comments are outrageous and racist.
1: There is rich history in this country, and you only have to travel to places like the Great Barrier Reef, to Cape York, to see incredible cultural significance, dance, songs and stories.
0: Parks Victoria's long-running pay dispute with the state government looks to have come to an end after staff agreed to an in-principle deal, including a 3% pay rise. Employees have been taking industrial action since May this year, including strikes, park closures and bans on administrative work. The offer also includes a $5,000 once-off payment. Hundreds of jobs at South Australia's Whyalla Steelworks will be cut after efforts to restart the plant's ageing blast furnace were abandoned. Catherine Birmingham reports.
2: It's expected 500 workers at the Whyalla Steelworks will lose their jobs after a decision was made to permanently shut down the furnace, while more than 100 contractors will also be without work. The blast furnace has been offline since April and efforts to restart it have not been successful. Workers at the steelworks were informed about the decision this morning, while Premier Peter Malinauskas is expected to reveal further details this afternoon, including potential job offers from other employers. It comes as administrators and the state and federal governments look to finalise the sale of the steelworks, which went into administration 19 months ago.
0: Oil prices have risen again in response to the closure of a key pipeline in Saudi Arabia, postponed diplomacy and fresh attacks in the Strait of Hormuz. Brent crude futures hit $108 a barrel. That's up more than 3%. Here's Linda Gruen with more.
3: The spike in oil prices comes as Saudi Arabia has kept a key pipeline closed today after it was damaged in an attack on Friday. The pipeline has helped Saudi Arabia, the world's largest crude oil exporter, to bypass the Strait of Hormuz, which has been effectively closed since the beginning of the Iran war. The spike in prices also comes as Oman announces that a key meeting with Iran and other regional leaders scheduled for later today has been postponed in the interests of consensus. Meanwhile, a ship has been struck by a projectile in the Strait of Hormuz, causing a fire and forcing the crew to be evacuated from the vessel.
0: A man is in a serious but stable condition after a shark attack near Geraldton on WA's Midwest coast. The man in his 50s was rushed to Geraldton Health Campus after the incident at Glenfeld Beach shortly before 10 o'clock. Fisheries removed a badly damaged surfboard from the scene and it's being tested to determine what species of shark was involved. In AFL news, Sydney Swans standing captain Dane Rampey is confident his team will continue to defy expectations as they prepare for Friday night's AFL preliminary final against Fremantle. Rampey has been named skipper in place of Callum Mills, who injured his knee in the qualifying final win over Brisbane. The Swans will also be without suspended players Riley Bice, Nick Blakely, Isaac Heaney, James Jordan and Chad Warner. Rampey says the team has shown great spirit to play as well as they have.
4: We have doubts. You know, there are six important players that have been out of the team, but I think we can take great pride and confidence in what we've been able to dish up since it's all happened. And, we've got a quiet belief in our group at the moment.
0: There's a few scattered showers set to increase in the southwest later this evening. Otherwise, for Victoria tomorrow, it'll be a cooler day with scattered showers on and south of the Divide and a possible small hail about the coasts with showers falling as snow above 900 metres in the east. In Melbourne, a shower to be less likely this afternoon. Tomorrow, though, showers with a top of 14. Right now, it's 17 degrees.
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6: Where was your first kiss, Lynn?
7: In the broom cupboard. Oh. My first job, and I was 16, and I fell in love with him. 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
6: 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Well done.
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10: Good afternoon, it's Caroline Ferguson from Transport Victoria. There's been a collision on the Calder Freeway city bound at Keelore Road just before Essendon Fields. It's all contained in the left emergency lane, but a lot of people are exchanging details walking on the roadway. A collision on the M80 Ring Road, Greenshire bound, just before the service centre. A lane's been closed off. A lot of crews are there, but you can pass with a speed drop down to 40. For driving through Mernda, the right lane's closed on Plenty Road at Waterview Drive. Another collision. And in Yarraville, we've got some emergency waterworks underway. Parkway on Whitehall Street. You've got to share traffic in one direction. That's one lane in both directions. Also, if you're making your way through Brunswick, Moreland Road is closed between Sydney Road and Cameron Street. Tram stop construction works are on the go. If you're driving, you can use Melville Royal Bell Street and Sydney Road. And buses continue to replace trams on parts of Route 6 and 58. You might like to hop onto an upfield line heading through that area. That's the latest in traffic and transport. It's 3:06.
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5: Drive with Justin Smith, filling in for Charlie Pickering.
14: Oh, hello and welcome on this Monday. Yeah, Charlie is away today, but he should be back tomorrow. So it'll be good to talk at the start of this week. The number's 1300 222 774. 1300 222 774. So please, please, please don't make me do all the talking today. It'd be very good to hear from you. 1300 222 774. Send in a text if you like. So yesterday, a motorcyclist killed hitting a pothole near Ballarat. For the last couple of years, particularly as we're getting closer to the election in November, potholes have been a major concern. And there has been some debate over whether the concern is real or whether it's just politics. Well, the issue has now burst into the state election with an awful tragedy. 71-year-old rider Peter Mason was his name. Tiki was his nickname, president of the Eureka Social Riders. And he was killed after hitting a pothole on the Western Highway. His friend Michael White said this about him.
15: Although he looked a bit scary, you wouldn't have met a more articulate, community-minded bloke. A bloke with years and years of motorcycling experience. But unfortunately, that didn't do him any good yesterday, because the state of the roads in the state of Victoria are a bloody disgrace.
14: This morning, Premier Ben Carroll spoke to Mary Guerin on ABC Mornings.
16: This is a tragedy that has occurred, and the buck does stop with us. I've made it very clear there cannot be any more buck passing on road maintenance. That's why I have said, under my government, it was outsourced in the mid-1990s, I'm going to bring road maintenance back inside of government.
14: All right, that's the Premier, Ben Carroll, talking with Mary Guerin on ABC Mornings. So on Saturday, the government had an announcement of $40 million to boost motorcycle safety. In the announcement, it included the strengthening of the licensing scheme, growth in electric motorcycles. There was also talk of protective gear. But there was nothing in that announcement around potholes or road safety. And as a reaction, at 12 o'clock today, there was a protest on the steps of Parliament. It's not the first protest on potholes, but certainly it was the most emotional. Excuse me. The most emotional. And so we'll talk to one of the organisers of that protest in a moment, and later on this afternoon we'll talk with Jess Wilson, opposition leader, about this and many other things. Look, for me, just personally, as a motorcyclist, the potholes are a real thing. The probably not the number of potholes that there are, but they are a hell of a lot deeper than they used to be. Once they would just be something that would rattle your bum on the seat, but now they have become something and have dropped to such a depth that they are something that will throw you off your bike. So when you're on the roads, particularly if you're a motorcyclist, but everybody, what have you seen? 1300 222 774. And coming up a little bit later on, I was talking to Bridget about this before. It's no secret that ride sharing, Uber, has taken over taxis as a way of getting around. It knocked the whole taxi industry right on its backside a few years ago, and the taxi industry has not recovered. Well, 13 Cabs has a new boss, been doing the job for 100 days and wants to change things, wants to give a new life to taxis. Can it be done, or is it just way too late? We're going to speak with him this afternoon. So let's give the new boss of 13 Cabs a bit of a list here. Why did you stop using taxis? If you don't use taxis, what would get you back into one? What are the problems? What needs to change? Let's get a list together for the new boss of 13 Cabs. 1300 222 774.

0: We've got our state political panel coming up a little later on. The campaign is ramping up in the state of Victoria, but things are also getting nasty in Canberra with Pauline Hanson making fun of the Prime Minister's mum. So I want to ask the panel and debate this, is there anything off limits in politics? I mean, is it all just all guns blazing and everyone's going for it, or are there limits to who you can have a go at and what you can have a go at them about? Are all things fair in love and politics? That's coming up. 1300 222 774.
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0: As mentioned, after this death near Ballarat, 71-year-old man, Peter Mason is his name, there has been a rally. It is not the first rally about road conditions outside of Parliament. Paul Pov was rallying on the steps and is one of the organisers. He's on the phone. Paul, thank you for your time.
3: Thank you.
0: Paul, what have you been hearing in the last 24 hours?
3: Look, it wasn't really a rally. We had some interviews to do then. We just put a call out on our social media pages and said, look, if anybody wants to come down to support us, by all means, come down. We had done previous rallies earlier in the year where we had a couple of thousand people turn up to Parliament House because of the state of the roads. And we actually said, you know, through our podcast that we fear that this was going to happen. A number of our friends have already been hurt badly from coming off because of the state of the roads. We said it was going to happen. And unfortunately, I just got home. I'd just done a 4,000-kilometre trip with a bunch of friends out to Maree out in South Australia, near Lake Eyre there, and we'd just come back and we'd actually mentioned how bad the roads are when you came into Victoria. We actually ourselves dodged a pothole that would have been about a foot deep and probably 20 metres long by 2 metres wide. All seven of us had to go onto the wrong side of the road and hope for the grace of God there was nothing coming the other way. Otherwise, there probably would have been more fatalities yesterday. So, unfortunately, this yeah, very nice man has lost his life yesterday through really no fault of his own, aside from the fact that, you know, a pothole that I know has been there for a long time, because my partner in our podcast hit the same pothole 16 months ago when we reported it then, and then I know a police car hit it 6 weeks ago, and still
0: a
3: nothing.
0: Police car hit it. So you had personally, or your partner in your podcast that you do, had reported this one particular pothole that was in question.
3: So we've been advocating the use of Snap Send Solve for probably 3 or 4 years now, since we started taking up this you know, fight to get the roads fixed.
0: For anyone who didn't know, Paul, that's the app where you report a problem and they come and fix it.
3: Correct.
0: Or that's the plan.
3: But the problem is to report the potholes on the Western Highway, I would have to start walking at about Deer Park and probably finish at the border and take a photo of each individual. It would take you forever. There are that many holes, that many dangerous holes. And it's not just the Western Highway. The Princes Highway down around Warrnambool is atrocious. The Murray Valley Highway, which I was on yesterday, is abysmal. The Calder Highway is the same thing. The Malba Highway is the same thing. Now, we're not talking about little side roads here. We're talking about the main roads around our state. And, you know, I keep hearing, I heard Ben Carroll announce he was going to put, you know, $350 million towards pothole fixing over the summer. Why summer? Why don't you start today? What's the holder?
0: Paul, what has the problem been? Is it the problem with the government? Is it the weather that we've had recent years that has done this? Well, I mean, where does the issue lie here for
3: the issue lies with the government not prioritising and not having, you know, funding to actually fix the roads properly. It's you know, it's not the weather. I mean, we have weather all over Australia. I just did a lap of Australia in 13 days. I was raising money for pancreatic cancer, and I went through every state in Australia in that 13 days, and I probably counted maybe 20 potholes around Australia in that time. Yeah, you know, ones that I would say were dangerous. There's in the first 20 kilometres coming back into Victoria, there's probably 15 in that. You know, yesterday, as without knowing any of this had happened, I decided to do a count on what I call widow makers. And my friend Michael, who's, like I said, is part of our podcast, he counted from Yay to Groveville. He counted 15, and I counted 19 from Echuca to where I live in Hoppers Crossing.
0: Paul, and I mentioned this before, as a motorcyclist myself, my observation being that there's actually not more potholes, because there's always going to be potholes, and you certainly notice them more when you're on a motorcycle. It's the fact that they're a lot deeper than they used to. They're a lot more dramatic. Yeah, and bigger, but they're also deeper. So instead of just rattling your bum on the seat, they will throw you off if you hit them.
3: Correct.
0: Seems to be the big difference for me.
3: And this is what's happening. I mean, I had another young guy, Max Lucas, who we highlighted on our podcast, who hit a pothole on his motorcycle on the Dandenong Tourist Road. It was raining and the hole was full of water. It spat him off into a tree. The motorcycle has landed on him. It has split the radiator. He's had third degree burns on his chest. He had an acquired brain injury. He had to be airlifted. And they put it down to rider inexperience. It's not rider inexperience. There's a hole in the road that is so destructive that it has bent the front forks and snapped the tyre. It happened to myself and my wife earlier this year. We were heading off somewhere on the Western Highway again, and a truck threw up a big chunk of bitumen out of a pothole, which landed directly in front of us. We hit it, popped the tyre, buckled the rim, and fortunately, we were able to just gently carry it to the side of the road. But come on.
0: Paul, thank you very much for your time. Appreciate it. I know that you were friends of friends with Peter Mason, who died, so please give them our very best. We're very sorry.
3: Yep, no worries at all.
0: Thank you. Peter Pov was outside of the steps, on the steps of Parliament today, giving some media interviews. He's had rallies there. He's organised rallies in the past over road conditions. So what do you think? 1-300-222-774. We'll have Jess Wilson coming up later on too. Tony's in Bradford. Hello, Tony.
4: How are you, Justin?
0: I'm well.
4: Good. I'm out in Broadford. I was just travelling up the Hume, and I will say there are more potholes, but they also are much worse. Just in the section between Wallen and Broadford, which is not a great big section of road, there's at least 20 to 30 major potholes, and I've been passing potholes there which are at least 250 mils deep. I've destroyed a wheel on a car, tried to claim some compensation on that. I was on the way to the airport and just destroyed the wheel completely, and they're like, oh, did you take a picture of the pothole? And the answer I got back 4 weeks later was, oh, how do we know the wheel wasn't destroyed before you hit the pothole?
0: Oh, okay. Right.
4: That was $2,200 worth of wheel and tyre. It was a Beamer.
0: Tony, yeah. who do you put the blame? Where do you put the blame for the condition of roads?
4: There's absolutely no problem, and I'll say I'm not a member of any political party or anything. I'm not a rusted-on voter. The blame for this is absolutely 100% landed on the state government of Victoria. They have not invested in infrastructure in any way, shape or form for the last decade, and this is a problem. If you go and just chuck some bitumen into a pothole, it will work its way out. As the gentleman on before said, you know, trucks just lifting up chunks of bitumen and throwing them out of potholes. You can't fix a road like that. Yeah. You need to actually do some deep lift of sections, put it in. There's a section on the Hume, just as you come on the Hume Freeway, as you come across the hill near Kalkallo, where they lifted it up and put new roadway there. They did such a bad job of that road that it's now got potholes in.
0: Tony, thank you for that. Please keep them coming. 1-300-222-774. What are you seeing? Rita's in South Yarra. Hello, Rita.
5: Hi, how are you?
0: Wonderful. Do you have a good weekend?
5: I had a fantastic weekend. It
0: terrific.
5: Was perfect.
0: Now, you were calling in about potholes. What did you want to say?
5: Yeah, so I actually ride an old school Vespa, so a little PX150, and there have been so many occasions where near where I live there are so many potholes, you try to avoid one, you end up on another one, that I've almost actually fallen off the bike because they've been so deep and so big.
0: And you've only got little,
5: riding along.
0: You've only got little wheels too, haven't you?
5: I've only got little wheels. And, I mean, you have to look at, as you know, you're a motorbike rider yourself. You have to, you know, have your eyes everywhere. So

0: Fantastic, Rita. Thank you very much. Look, please keep your calls coming. Tell us what you are seeing on the roads and what's your reaction to this this tragedy. 1-300-222-774. And here's the one. Here's one of the questions we're asking. Well, we will keep this going through the afternoon. What needs to change with the taxi industry? What would get you, if you haven't been in taxis, if you've changed your habits, what would get you in the back of a taxi? We'll talk to a taxi boss soon.
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0: You know the phone number. Roger's in Richmond. Hello, Roger.
5: Hello.
0: You're on, Richard. Go right ahead.
5: I'm just wondering what percentage of these people actually report these potholes, because essentially that's the way it works. I'm in Richmond. I report rubbish. I report broken trees. And I've often found when I've chatted to people and I say, well, yeah, you ring up too, and they'll start to make, when everyone rings in, they start to take notice.
0: It's a good point. Roger, do you use the Snap, Send, Solve app, or do you just call in?
5: I like to speak to people.
0: Roger, yeah, thank you very much. 1-300-222-774. Robert is in Balnarring Beach, to talk about taxis. Hello, Robin. Robert, that was my fault. I've got you now. No, maybe it's
6: Hello?
0: His fault. It was. Hello, Robert. How are you?
6: I'm terrific.
0: You're on.
6: So
0: go ahead.
6: I've never given up taxis because Uber started completely illegally. They shoved everything. They knew that they were being illegal. They broke rules all over the place. And I personally would never bow to them.
0: Okay.
6: And I have a number that I ring, and there's a guy who controls about 600 or 700 taxis, I don't know how many, and when I call them, they turn up, they're clean, they're beautiful, they drive me where I'm going, they always put the meter on. Why would I go to Uber, who are disruptors?
0: Robert, thank you very much. 1-300-222-774. We have this text through from Manny, who said the taxi industry is terrible. I haven't used one in 5 years. So 1-300-222-774, what would it take to get you back into a taxi if you haven't been using one? And if there's a problem with the taxis, what is it? Let's make a bit of a list, and I'll tell you why. Because there is a new boss for 1-3 Cabs, a new CEO, only been in the job about 100 days, I believe. Damien Sheehan is the CEO of 1-3 Cabs. He's on the phone. Hello, Damien.
7: Justin, how are you?
0: 100 days, did I get that right?
7: Yeah, well, the report that was released, yes, was a 100-day, I guess, representation of what I've seen, but I've actually just ticked over 6 months, but it's... Yes, it was actually 100 days of reflection is what we're talking
0: about.
7: Right.
0: Reflect for us, please. What's your understanding of the taxi industry at the moment?
7: Well, look, I just happened to hear Robert, thank you. He gave a tick of support for the industry. And then Manny, who I think texted him, was a flat no. Look, what I've seen so far, and I've travelled across the country, met with our teams internally as well as a lot of our drivers, have also been recently hosting driver lunches. Overwhelmingly, I see, and our drivers, and I talk about ours being 1-3 Cabs and Silver Service, but I speak for the industry more broadly, are typically full-time drivers and have been doing it for a long time. A lot of our drivers are, you know, 20 plus years, their dads were drivers, their uncles were drivers. And they've actually outwardly shared with me, which is why we started to dig deeper, some issues that were still ongoing. They felt they were being let down by nefarious or rogue or bad actors. And so...

0: yeah, we've been taking a much deeper look. Broadly positive, but yes, as always, there's the 1% that are letting the industry down, and that's why we've taken action and we've started to exit those.
1: Would it be fair to say, Damien, that you have the taxi industry has been driven to the wall by rideshare, whether it be Uber or something, but the rideshare model has almost taken taxis to the brink of extinction?
0: No, I disagree with that. I mean, yes, it's certainly had a material impact. And yes, the industry was caught napping, I guess you would say, and weren't really prepared for, you know, what rideshare did, you know, globally and nationally in terms of impacting that. You know, deregulation of industry also impacted that. And then I guess the third key driver of challenge was the impact of the pandemic. So look, we're moving beyond that now. I mean, I took this role on because I'm genuinely excited about what we can do. People just want, you know, great service at a fair price and a product that's fit for purpose. And so, you know, I see a really good opportunity here to lift that. I think competition, whilst it's challenging, it narrows the focus. And, you know, I think the industry had got a little bit lazy, and it's time to change that.
1: But beyond that, you know, I did a little bit of an ask around of some friends of mine and some people about, you know, taxis versus Uber. And it wasn't just that they preferred Uber, it was they didn't like what had happened to the taxi industry, where meters weren't getting put on, they were given ridiculous prices, they were told, look, you know, you're only going three blocks, we're not going to take you, we're only taking big fares, you know, all of that kind of thing that I know that you've heard in the past seemed to really come to the fore. It wasn't just that they felt Ubers were better, they were disgusted with the taxi industry in many ways.
0: So, and I've heard some of those, or some of that feedback myself. I mean, let's be clear, rideshare has their issues as well. I won't and can't speak for them, but well aware of some of the challenges they have as well. Look, our industry is still, at least we are, still taking, you know, a regimented approach to it. Our drivers are all accredited and trained. You know, the vehicles still have security cameras. For the most part, you know, if you're being collected at a airport or a rank and hail, you know, the fares are still set by the regulator in each state.
1: But that doesn't always happen, though, does it?
0: No, it doesn't. You're right. And that's why we've exited some of our drivers, just over 100 in the last 3 months, for, you know, just simply not doing the right thing. And it's not just overcharging, it's just how they treat passengers generally. And we've got a fleet of 8,000, so, you know, it's only 100, so it's a very small amount. But one driver that's doing, you know, 8 to 10 plus pickups and drop-offs a day, you know, has a material impact on the broader brand and brand integrity, right? So, you know, we've just said no more, they're out, you know, and it's things like maybe just starting the meter early, and it might only be, you know, a few dollars, but that's not the point. Again, people just want great service at a fair price.
1: If I'm sitting in this chair in 12 months' time and you're in your job in 12 months' time and you come back on, what's something you'd like to be able to tell me to say that you've changed?
0: Well, how long have you got? But look, one of the constant bits of feedback is standards have dropped a bit in terms of vehicle quality, and that's for the whole industry. We're starting to gentrify the fleet as we speak, and that was broadly as a result of the pandemic. We couldn't uphold standards as we would have liked. Just because there was no jobs, you know, people were stuck at home. So that's okay. One.
1: So you'd like the cars to be better quality this time next year?
0: Yeah, we've already started that. So we're reintroducing standards and vehicles having to be switched over within a particular time, i.e., you know, 4 or 5 years or a set amount of kilometres. We're also looking for uniformity. So working with the regulators, you know, to create a blacklist or a register of drivers that have done the wrong thing by passengers. And just so that, you know, if we're exiting these 100 drivers, they're not popping up just in another network a week or 2 weeks later, right?

0: I mean, people deserve a second chance, but some don't. You know, go and find another job.
1: It's good to talk to you. Thank you very much for your time. Maybe we will talk in 12 months. Appreciate
0: all right.
1: it. Thank you.
0: Thanks, Justin. Bye-bye.
1: Damien Sheehan, CEO of 13 Cabs. You can keep that list going if you like. 1-300-222-774. What would get you back in a taxi? What's wrong with the taxi industry at the moment? It's 27-4. And this question for you, are you going to the AFL Premiership this year? Because we have a pair of AFL Grand Final tickets to give away on 774 ABC Melbourne. So for your chance to win the tickets, listen for the keyword that I'll drop in the program. Just keep listening out for that. And in a moment, more of your calls on potholes, on taxis, and we will wrap up the weekend sport as well. First, the headlines with Nicholas Hines. Hi, Nicholas.
2: Good afternoon, Justin. Victorian Premier Ben Carroll has acknowledged the government needs to do a better job maintaining Victorian roads following the death of a motorcyclist who hit a pothole. 71-year-old Peter Tickey Mason has been remembered as an absolute legend following his death in a crash on the Western Highway yesterday. The Federal Minister for Indigenous Australians has condemned One Nation leader Pauline Hanson for racist remarks about First Nations Australians. Comments have resurfaced from a podcast appearance last year in which Senator Hanson questioned what Indigenous Australians have done for the country, calling them the most primitive race on earth. Comments Malindiri McCarthy has labelled outrageous, racist and wrong. And Indonesian police are investigating a suspected murder-suicide after the bodies of an Australian man and his two children were found in Bali. Police found the bodies of 56-year-old Damien John Shaw along with his 6-year-old son and 4-year-old daughter inside their bungalow at Kuta yesterday morning. Weather-wise, in Melbourne, a shower or two less likely this afternoon. Right now it's 17 degrees. I'll be back with the latest at 4 o'clock.
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5: Hello there, it's Caroline Ferguson from Transport Victoria. If you're heading into town on the Calder Freeway, just before the Tullamarine Freeway, a collision at Keilor Road, the left lane's been closed off. The left lane's also closed on the Imahi Ring Road heading away from the Westgate Freeway. That's Greensboro bound before the Boundary Road exit. That's following an earlier collision. If you're making your way through Mernda northbound, looks like someone's broken down towing a little dog trailer. Tow trucks turned up. They're helping out and winching him up right now. The other freeways and arterials are still looking pretty good, but if you're making your way through the northeast on Grimshaw Street at the Greensboro Bypass. It all reopened this morning following some major weekend roadworks to set up a brand new work site there. There's now some big changes as you head along Grimshaw Street, so just be mindful of the new line markings and road signs as everyone gets used to the new setup. If you're looking at our trains and trams, they're all moving really well. That's the latest in traffic and transport. It's 26 to 4.
6: Immigration has shaped modern Australia, but as the country grows, debates around migration and multiculturalism are intensifying. 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
1: There is a lot of passion, there is a lot of anger around potholes. There's also plenty of reaction too to taxis. So please keep your texts coming and your calls. We have this text through from Anna on taxis. Bright white or yellow taxis to make sure, and lights at night for safety for women. I say, okay, so better safety for women would get Anna back in a taxi. Clean, fresh smelling taxis with windows open, where you're in them for safety and fresh air. Police checks for all drivers too, and more female drivers, says Anna. On potholes, we got this from Heather, says, Dear ABC, disappointing to note this morning that the Premier, Ben Carroll, simply managed to skirt around the potholes, only offering a lot of hot air. Why couldn't his Labor government have addressed this issue years ago? Richard is in Caulfield North. Hello, Richard.
8: Hi, Justin. How are you?
1: I'm well. Thanks for calling in. What did you want to say about the potholes?
8: I think you'd call this a back of an envelope number, but I just checked. There's 5.1 million registered vehicles in Victoria. And I discounted for insurance and multiplied out by our registration fees and came to about $3 billion.
1: Yep. In rego, yeah.
8: Which we know is...

0: is when it started. Registration was a commitment to contribute to the maintenance and broadening of our network of roads, to which we additionally have toll roads. So how can we not have a budget that allows continuous work unless governments apportion that money to other projects?
1: Look, it's a really good question. Is this the question for both the opposition and the government, is that the money isn't there to fix the, or hasn't been there rather, to fix the potholes, or is it that just the authorities, the contractors and the government couldn't be buggered fixing them? So which is it?
0: Could I offer something else, Justin?
1: Yeah, please.
0: If I take my car out on the road and it's considered by assessment to be unroadworthy, I'm penalised. And the car is taken off the road because it's a risk to other drivers, or risk to self and risk to other drivers. How can it possibly be that you can sustain a road system that is less than safe if you expect drivers to maintain the standard of vehicle?
1: That's a really good point, because as I look out the studio door here, there's a little bit of a walkway past the window in the studio. And if there was a ruddy great hole where people were tripping over or could even potentially trip over, it would be considered to be a danger, and the bosses would have to answer to it, Richard.
0: It's a dilemma. I just got off the road earlier from the McLean Highway, and as one of your callers was talking about roads outside the city, it was an extraordinary series of potholes in the middle of the Nepean Highway, and I was looking at scooter riders, not as in Vespa, but as in stand-up scooter riders making their way from the left-hand lane to the right-hand lane to get into Glen Huntly Road. I can see some serious accidents for young people that don't deserve to have that kind of risk in front of them.
1: Richard, thank you for the call. 1-300-222-774. Keep them coming. Let's check in with the weather. Daniel Hayes, a senior forecaster at the Bureau. Hello, Daniel.
2: G'day, Justin.
1: How's it all looking out there?
2: Look, it's still a pretty good day. Obviously not quite as warm as we had yesterday, up into the mid-20s. We're sort of more around about the high teens, low 20s today, 19 to 21 across much of Melbourne. So a touch above average for September still, but certainly not quite as warm as yesterday. The clouds starting to come in. We do have that front that is approaching from the west, starting to push into the southwestern states. So we may see a few little showers developing tonight. We are likely to see showers through tomorrow morning and extending into the afternoon, clearing after that as the front moves through. Quite cold air coming through behind that front. So while today was a little bit cooler, it's going to be significantly cooler once that front comes through for a few days, back to around about 13 and 14 for the maximum temperatures for the next couple of days, and we'll see the minimums trending back down into the single figures for a few days.
1: You people, you've always got a front coming. Thank you, Daniel. Daniel Hayes, senior forecaster on duty at the Weather Bureau. It's 19 to 4. Let's chat a little sport. Well, there's a couple of different people in the world. One of those is people who think that what happened on Friday at the MCG is the greatest thing that has ever happened in the world ever. And then there's the rest of it. Ben Cameron, co-host of AFL Monday with Corbin and Ben. Hear it on 774 at 6:30 on Mondays, or download the AFL Daily podcast. Ben Cameron is well and truly in the category of the former, who thinks it was magnificent.
3: Hang on. I wouldn't go that far.
1: This was always going to get ugly.
3: I don't live in extremes. I just deal in sensibilities.
1: You've got no business in mainstream media if you don't live in extremes. Get out.
3: I thought it was great. I loved it. What were your problems with it, Justin? Come on, hit me.
1: As he takes a sip of his tea to consider what his problems are with NFL, it's a hell of a... I could be quicker to go through the taxi thing. No, it's fine. It was just... For me, it was a little bit overhyped, but it was a great thing for the city, and people loved it. So, in all seriousness, I've got nothing to complain about. Not my kind of sport.
3: Yep.
1: But that's... I like my sport with people dressed in white and having tea at 3:20.

0: You know, that's my kind of sport.
1: So that's my kind of sport too. Cricket's my favourite sport and my main love. So I agree with you on that. And any food, any game where you stop for a bite to eat.
0: Yeah, for a scone and a cup of Earl Grey, you know, yes.
1: There was a theory when I played cricket, Justin, that I used to get out a lot just before tea so that I could really indulge in the tea break. But what's your issue specifically with the game? Is it the stop-start nature of it?
0: Well, I don't understand it, but that's not for anyone else to explain to me, because I've always hated American television shows where they rubbish cricket and say they can't understand it, because what the hell's there to understand? So I'm not going to do the same thing to NFL.
1: Fair enough. Can I tell you a great story?
0: Yeah,
1: of when I,
0: no,
1: well, I
0: please.
1: Think it's a great story.
0: You go. You just jump in any time you like.
1: Corbin and I were at the Australian bar in New York watching the Ashes many, many moons ago. So this must have been 2017 Ashes or something of the like.
0: Yep.
1: And these Americans were there, and we were watching the game, and they said to us, why is the score in fractions? Because England were 2 for 5 at the time, which I thought was not bad. 2 sort of with the /5.
0: That's a good observation.
1: It's a good question. Yeah. But anyway.
0: No, it's all right. Well, and this question has been around. So can we take some calls on this? 1-300-222-774. What can the AFL learn from NFL? So if you loved what happened on Friday, what should they adopt into the AFL to make it better?
1: There's one that I think was really obvious. I love the way they sectioned off all of the parkland surrounding the MCG, and you walk through a gate there, and once you're in, you're in. So then all of the gates to the MCG, the ground proper, were flung open, and you could basically just enter as you would. But once you were through the gates of the surrounding precinct, you scanned your ticket there, and you were in. And the atmosphere inside of there was electric.
0: Well, why did that make it good? Like, why did that make the atmosphere good?
1: Oh, I think it just made it easy for everyone who was going to the game to get in and then embrace that atmosphere they were already in.
0: Yep.
1: And there were sort of, as the marketing types call them, Justin, activations, little sort of areas. There were live TV shows that were taking place, radio shows, you know, little pop-up breweries or pubs and all that kind of thing. So it was a great atmosphere in there. It was condensed in everyone who was going was attracted to the area earlier than they otherwise might have been.
0: A quick text from Jason at Williamstown says, tea time in cricket is 3:40. Just saying. Thanks, Jason.
1: Yep.
0: See, I noticed Ben showed restraint as an expert on sport, didn't even correct me, but you did. But that's all right. We'll live with that.
1: I think that's a little audacious if my teammates thought I got out just before tea, because I opened the batting. There's no chance I was still batting at 3:40.
0: 3:40. Absolutely. So there's a couple of the activations. If we have a few more activations, there were cheerleaders. I think there's entertainment, just more entertainment, I guess, more bells and whistles.
1: One thing I think that Aussie fans could not so much learn from it, but view it through the prism of the game we love most, Justin, which is cricket. Mm-hmm. So I think we think of our football codes and we think of continuous action and motion and, you know, a 360-degree game. This is actually a game that I think is closer to cricket in the sense that it is stop-start.
0: Hmm.
1: It is, you
0: take a bit of a breath.
1: You take a bit of a breath.
0: Where are we up to? Yeah.
1: You reassess tactically, then you go again, and you're sort of facing each other. It's not a 360-degree game, much like, I mean, cricket is in its own way, but the stop-start
0: motion. In cricket, there's
1: motion.
0: A moment to consider what just happened and what should now happen.
1: Yeah.
0: What do we do about it now?
1: Explosive action, then a pause, tactical adjustment, explosive action. So on and so forth. So it's closer to that.
0: 1-300-222-774. If you want to fix AFL in an NRL, NFL fashion, you can do that. But we've got Ben Cameron here to talk about sport on a Monday. What else happened on the weekend? Surely there was other sport being played.
1: Yeah, the two games of semi-final football, which I have a bit of an issue with as well, Justin, can I tell you? It's never made sense to me, and maybe someone can explain this to me. Why we call the weekend before the penultimate weekend our semi-finals, and why we call the week before the grand final the preliminary finals. Like, preliminary means beforehand, does it not?
0: Mm-hmm.
1: And in every other sporting code and everywhere else in the world, the semi-final comes before the final. Like, why have we forever had them inverse and flipped?
0: Yes.
1: It's never made sense to me.
0: That's a really good point. I'd never thought about that before.
1: Never made sense.
0: Why do they do it?
1: How
0: long has that been the case? Forever.
1: I think at least since we've gone to the top eight system that we had from, I think, 2000 onwards. which was, I think, the Crawford finals system. I know we've got a top 10 now, but it's forever been labelled like that as long as I've been following football. But on the weekend, I was up in Brisbane on Saturday night, and that was breathtaking from the Brisbane Lions. So it's the fastest 5 goals we've seen to begin a game this century. Inside 7 minutes, 5-1-31 to zip, zilch, nada for Adelaide. And the game was effectively done at that point in time.
0: We'll have a little listen to that very thing.
2: Rayner breaks a tackle, runs to 40. This is Crows carnage. Rayner kicks the goal. This is the most lethal Brisbane has been all season. And they do it. You almost need to dangle the noose to this lot to make them turn up. This has been indescribably brilliant.
0: Indescribably brilliant, Ben Cameron.
1: It truly was. And the guys that start early were Kai Lohman, Charlie Cameron, and Zach Bailey, all of whom were quiet the week before. And I didn't even mention Hugh McCluggage because I was just speaking about the small forwards, but he was quiet the week before as well. So all of the guys that underperformed the week earlier against Sydney stepped up early on and delivered. Now, just on Brisbane, I mean, I've got them as my pick to win the premiership.
0: Well, I was going to ask you that. They look good. They look really good.
1: I think they're the team to win it. But I said this yesterday with the show that Corbin and I do on a Sunday night, that if they don't win the premiership, I'll sit back and I'll say, oh, well, of course they didn't. They're the 11th best defence in the competition, or 11th worst, however you wish to look at it. They're not in the premiership window, which is top six for both defence and attack, which has accounted for 22 of the last 25 premiers. So if they don't win it, I'll say, of course they didn't. They didn't fit the numerical profile that we allot to our premiers that they always fill. And if they do win it, I'll say, of course they won it. Those numbers didn't apply to them. They were the two-time reigning premiers. You know, they were motivated when they needed to be, and then they went on and won it. So I feel like either way I'll be able to justify it to myself. So we wait to see how it plays out.
0: We have a text for you. Peter in St Kilda said, thank you, Ben. The semi-final label has always annoyed me. And Brendan's on the phone. Hello, Brendan.
3: Hello.
0: You've got a little explanation. Go ahead.
1: Breno.
3: Yeah, the preliminary final goes back to when there was the final four. And they used to have first and second played in the second semi, third and fourth played in the first semi. If you won the second semi, you went straight through to the grand final. The loser of the second semi won, played against the winner of the third and fourth semi in the preliminary final.
1: But why wouldn't we just have then called the first week of the finals the preliminary finals? And then have the semi.
3: Because semis usually indicates there's two of them.
1: Yeah, that's fair. That's fair. I'll pay that, yeah. Brendan.
3: And then when they went to final five, you had your elimination final and your qualifying finals.
1: Yep.
3: Then into the semis. So you dropped off one to make it a final four, so to speak. Then you had the semis. Then it went into the preliminary final.
1: I like it. That's as good an explanation
0: as
1: I've had.
0: It's a good explanation, but why the hell is it so this is not against you, Brendan, but why the hell is it so complicated?
1: I've posed this question a lot of times, Brendan, and no one really has been able to articulate it properly to me. That's probably the best explanation I've had.
0: Brendan, lovely job. He's stunned by that explanation. The Dockers. Talk Dockers for me. So Lions are going to win. They're going to win the grand final.
1: Yep. I predicted pre-season that Fremantle and Brisbane would meet in the grand final. I still think that will be our grand final. So Fremantle was so impressive again on Friday night. I thought little moments can become really big moments. I mean, we've over-indexed on talking about my very poor cricketing career so far. But I had a coach who was massive on setting the tone early. And little things like if you allow a cheap single early on, it can set the tone for the opposition's whole batting innings and your fielding innings as a team. And I felt like Shea Bolton's early set shot on Friday night was one of those moments for Fremantle that if he missed that, the nervousness around Perth Stadium would have just built. There would have been a plume that descended over the stadium, but he kicked it. Then they got off to a hot start and they were phenomenal from there. I thought when they were headed, they could have easily gone into their shell and not been able to get the job done. But Luke Jackson again turned a final, like he did in the 2021 AFL Grand Final when he was playing for Melbourne as a 19-year-old. His 5 minutes before three-quarter time were just out of this world. As good a 5 minutes as you are likely to see from any player this season. So he was monumental. They scored 76 points from clearance, which is the sixth most by a team in a final. And then also they scored 45 points from centre clearances, which, interestingly, is the equal most by any side in a final this century. The other being Melbourne in the 2021 grand final when Luke Jackson did it on that occasion.
0: Magnificent. It is good to talk to you. Thank you very much, Ben. Just before you go, what was your favourite shot in cricket? What was your...
1: Cut shot.
0: Cut shot?
1: Yep.
0: Yeah. Just lean back just a little bit.
1: I actually played
0: just,
1: a lot.
0: And yeah, bear down on it. Roll the wrist.
1: Yep. Just a lay cut. High to low. Got to hit
0: high
1: down
0: to low?
1: On it. Yep.
0: Yeah. Okay. And then go out before tea.
1: Yep.
0: Ben Cameron, thank you, mate.
1: Thanks,
0: wonderful,
1: Justin.
0: Wonderful chat. Ben Cameron, co-host of AFL Monday with Corbin and Ben. Hear it on ABC from 6:30 tonight or download the AFL Daily podcast. It's 7 to 4.
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0: Sitting in for Charlie. Charlie will be back in the chair tomorrow. Numbers 1300 222 774. Plenty of passion and plenty of anger around potholes. And we're also talking taxis today. What would it take to get you back in a taxi? Charlie's in Murralbark. Hello, Charlie.
9: I want to talk about taxis.
0: Yeah, please, go.
9: I've used them regularly for the last 5 years. And to me, they're a personal bus service. Much I can ring up. Tell them, book them ahead of time, tell them where I want to go, and they're there. The service is great. I've always found the cabs clean, and I enjoy talking to the drivers.
0: Charlie, that is wonderful. Thank you. 1300 222 774. Marion's in Yarra Valley. Hello, Marion.
10: Yes, hi. I was just wanting to make a comment regarding the potholes.
0: Go ahead.
10: My theory is they only started becoming an issue after COVID. And my understanding is that during COVID, because of the lockdowns, all work ceased. So all the maintenance is 2 years behind and has never caught up.
0: Okay. Also, the roads weren't being used, I guess. Not only wasn't the maintenance done, the roads weren't being used. So therefore, they wouldn't have been damaged as much. Did you see what I'm saying?
10: Possibly.
0: My logic could be off. And look, I'm only taking a shot in the dark there.
10: Possibly, but whether it's the use that wears them down or whether it's the weather.
0: Or whether it's time, that's a good point, Marin. Thank you. Merv's in Mitchell Park. Hello, Merv.
11: Hi, Justin. With all the finger pointing over these potholes, how's about somebody pointing the finger to the fella who destroyed the country roads board back in the 1990s? And the roads have gone to create a pun. The roads have fallen in a hole ever since.
0: So Jeff Kennett privatising road
11: That's
0: maintenance,
11: right.
0: Merv, is the problem.
11: Somebody's got to make a profit, and the roads come second to the profit.
0: Thank you very much, Merv. 1300 222 774. Susan's in Mount Waverley. Hello, Susan.
12: G'day, Justin. I've got a story for you that will curl your nose hairs. It stinks so much.
0: Well, they could do with some curling, so go ahead.
12: So there is nanopolymer technology that exists and has existed for decades and is used in other countries all around the world, that when you use it during the road construction process, it results in zero potholes. I'm going to repeat that, zero potholes. This information was presented to the Department of Transport 2 years ago, and you know what they've done with that? Zero.
0: Okay. How do you know it was presented, Susan? Was that known at the time?
12: It's because I know the person who presented it.
0: Okay. So tell us what it is again. What is the technology?
12: It's a look, I don't know the engineering details of it. More than happy to share information with your producer. But essentially, it's an additive that assists with keeping the water damage. So just that last caller that says, is it weather or is it wear on roads that causes the issue? It's both.
0: So this is not for repairing the roads. It is the actual construction of the roads.

0: owed?
1: It's doing it properly in the first place.
0: Do it right.
1: Do it once.
0: It's the way that the road is made that prevents it from making potholes.
1: Correct.
0: Okay, so what happened? When was this? About 3 years ago, they presented
1: it. Two years ago, was presented to Department of Transport and it was completely ignored. And without being sort of too reactionary, I think they've got blood on their hands today.
0: Susan, thank you very much for the call. 1300 222 774. Peter is in Ballarat. Might point out it was near Ballarat that yesterday a motorcyclist was killed. Peter Mason, 71 years old, after hitting a pothole. Peter, go ahead.
2: G'day, Justin. Great to hear you on Drive. Yesterday, that was a tragedy, so our condolences to Tiki and his family and community. I do a couple of commutes into Melbourne every week. The potholes between Gordon and Balan, you can see them deteriorating week by week. I just want to say, I was in Darwin in February, went with some friends down to the Adelaide River. The Stuart Highway was immaculate. Not one pothole. I might suggest get some people up there, talk about road construction like the last caller.
0: And there'd be some big vehicles on that particular stretch of road as well, Peter.
2: Coming to the end of wet season, all the grey nomads head up there. But the roads were immaculate. And even driving into the Litchfield National Park, it's kind of like the Great Asian Road in spots. The roads were immaculate. Maybe a national conference. I don't know.
0: Peter, thank you. Emma's in East St Kilda. Hello, Emma.
3: Hello.
0: Thanks for calling in. Go ahead. We've got you.
3: Oh, great. But you see, the use of these sort of cars that are like mini trucks, i.e. Tritons, Avengers, Raptors, oh, God, they've got all those sort of names.
0: Just big cars, yeah.
3: Yeah, well, they're not actually big cars. They're mini trucks. And they're the pressure on the roads with that introduced since 2014, actually, because Tony Abbott's tradies, friends and all that stuff, there's a shitload of them on the road, and they do put more stress on the infrastructure for sure. But there's also an app, I don't know if people know about it, called Waze, and it alerts you when you're coming to a pothole. So,
0: oh, okay, well... Yeah. Thank you, Emma. Thank you very much for that. Thank you for the call. Jess Wilson, opposition leader, will talk to us later on this afternoon. It's coming up to 4 o'clock. We've got news on the way. And a question for you. When's the last time you went to your local shopping strip? And what kind of shape is it in? Are there a lot of vacancies? How good is your local shopping strip?
4: Good afternoon, Nicholas Hines with ABC News. The poor state of Victorian roads is back in the spotlight following the death of a motorcyclist on the Western Highway yesterday. Ethan Seidemann reports.
5: 71-year-old Peter Tiki Mason died after hitting a pothole on the Western Highway at Trawalla, west of Ballarat. Opposition leader Jess Wilson has called the incident avoidable.
6: What happened yesterday is just emblematic of the state of Victorian roads.
5: Premier Ben Carroll acknowledged his government needs to do better.
7: The buck stops with our government.
5: A small number of riders gathered on the steps of Parliament House today calling for action.
8: The state of the roads in the state of Victoria are a bloody disgrace.
5: Both major parties are promising to do more to improve the condition of the state's roads if elected in November.
4: And Casey Bandy, a fellow Ballarat motorcyclist and friend of Mr Mason, says Tiki was an absolute legend.
9: He was so down to earth, a very, very humble guy, always made time to speak to you. He never rushed through life. He was always available to people, anybody really, to talk to.
4: Troubled hospital operator Healthscope has confirmed which companies will buy 24 of its private hospitals. Healthscope was placed into voluntary administration in May last year, leaving patients and staff across Australia in limbo. Healthscope says most of its remaining hospitals will be sold to a consortium led by Calvary Healthcare, with operations and frontline staffing to be maintained. Psychiatrist Dr. Ajit Singh works at a Healthscope clinic in Geelong and says the news will be a welcome relief for his patients.
10: We'll have patients who need routine brain stimulation treatments based at the clinic, might need routine trauma support groups, and that cloud of uncertainty was palpably affecting their confidence in care and their overall mental stability.
4: An Australian father and his two children have been found dead.

0: in a bungalow in Bali in what Indonesian police suspect to be a murder-suicide. Indonesia correspondent Tim Swanston has the details.
1: Badung police have said that they are investigating this suspected murder-suicide. They said that they've found the bodies of 56-year-old Damien John Shaw, along with his 6-year-old son and 4-year-old daughter. Now, their bodies were found inside their home at Kuta on Sunday morning. It's understood that the man's wife was travelling away in Jakarta when she called a neighbour saying that she heard a child crying in the background of a phone call. That neighbour has gone and asked for assistance as they've tried to look into the home unsuccessfully. They've ended up forcing the door down where they've uncovered this fairly distressing scene.
0: And if you or someone you know needs someone to talk to, call Lifeline on 13 11 14. Canadian Prime Minister Mark Carney says his government will discuss a unique alliance with the European Union, but not membership of the bloc. Earlier, the Wall Street Journal reported that Canada was considering whether to become an associate member of the EU, but no such position currently exists. Mr. Carney, who remains locked in a bitter trade war with the United States, says Canada and Brussels share the same values and are stronger together.
2: We're not looking to become a member of the European Union. What we are looking and will begin discussions for unique alliance between Canada and the European Union. We share the same values. We're stronger together, and this is at a time where the world's more dangerous and divided, and friends need to stick together at these times.
0: In the AFL, veteran Sydney Swans defender Dane Rampey says it's a privilege but a little bittersweet to be named the captain of the club for the rest of the season. The 36-year-old will stand in for Callum Mills, who suffered a serious knee injury in the qualifying final win over Brisbane. Rampey will be in charge when the Swans take on Fremantle at the SCG on Friday. The Swans will also be without suspended players Riley Bice, Nick Blakey, Isaac Heaney, James Jordan and Chad Warner. Rampey says taking on the Dockers will be another tough test, but he can't wait for the challenge.
3: Running out leading the boys is going to be, you know, it's going to be an absolute pleasure. It's a thrill, it's a privilege. And yeah, it's a little bit bittersweet to be honest, but this is the circumstances we've been dealt. And yeah, we've just got to keep on keeping on.
0: Weather-wise in Victoria, there is a gale warning for the East Gippsland coast today and strong wind warnings for other coastal waters. It's partly cloudy this afternoon with scattered showers easing in most parts but increasing again in the southwest later on this evening. Tomorrow, a cooler day for Victoria, mostly dry in the north of the state, a few scattered showers on and south of the Divide with possible small hail about the coasts and showers falling as snow above 900 metres in the east of the state later on. In Melbourne, a shower or two becoming less likely today. Tomorrow, though, showers with a top of 14. On Wednesday, a possible shower 13 before things warm up for the weekend. Right now, it's 17 degrees. ABC News.
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5: Tim, I've got this idea for a footy garage sale. 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
9: Hello, it's Caroline from Transport Victoria. There's no significant delays on our freeways and arterials, but a rubbish truck's been on fire on the Tullamarine Freeway city bound just after Buller Road. Recovery crews are on site. You can pass in three lanes. It's not causing any major delays. It's been a collision on the M80 Ring Road Greenshire bound involving a truck and a car just before Pasco Vale Road. Crews are on site. And a broken down truck sitting on the Princes Freeway inbound that's heading towards the city just before Doty's Road in the left lane. The other freeways aren't too bad. The city bound entry from Blackburn Road to the Eastern Freeway is closed. It's a part of freeway upgrade works. You can just use Whitehorse or Doncaster Roads to reach the freeway entry ramps via Middleborough or Doncaster Road. If you're jumping on a train or tram, they're all moving along very well. That's the latest in traffic and transport. It's 4:06.
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13: And Charlie should be back on the radio tomorrow. Thank you very much for having me. Numbers 1-300-222-774 on the potholes that we've been talking about. Jess Wilson, opposition leader, later on. So coming up,

0: How is your local shopping strip at the moment? Because in the West, Footscray's plazas are sitting mostly empty at the moment. So I'd like to, in your local area, plazas or malls or just the shopping strip, give us your assessment of how your area looks, please. 1300 222 774. Also on the way, what's your trust level around self-drive cars? Because it looks like insurance companies might be trusting them even more than they trust a flesh and bone driver sitting behind the wheel. More of that coming up. 1300 222 774. Jump in whenever you like, and please don't let me do all the talking. Hello, Anne.
1: Hi, Justin. How are you?
0: I'm all right, thanks. How was your weekend?
1: Very good. Great weather, wasn't it? Amazing.
0: Oh, it was cracking. It was, yeah, give me one of those every weekend, please. That was kind of
1: definitely
0: nice, wasn't it?
1: It was, definitely.
0: You wanted to talk about potholes, Anne, didn't you?
1: Yeah. I was just texted through. It seems to be like major delays in getting the roads in safe condition, but it's full steam ahead on projects like the $34 billion suburban rail loop. So, you know, people are scratching their heads around funding and that. Well, it seems to me that that's where it's all going.
0: Well, that's the question I posed before. Is it a head scratch over the amount of money to fix the potholes, or is it just wasn't put down as a priority? As in, has the money always been there? It's just that no one decided to spend it, I guess.
1: Yeah, I have no idea about that, but whether it's being diverted into projects like Suburban Rail Loop, I'd be really keen to find that out. Because it's really interesting, and I agree totally with Peter before, like the NT roads, we did 15,000 Ks in the car driving up and up to the NT and WA and the rest of it, and no issues at all. Like the roads were fantastic. If there were washouts, they were fixed up so quickly.
0: Yeah.
1: And, yeah, it's just chalk and cheese.
0: And thank you very much for that. Sue from Bendigo has sent a text and said, "Hi, Justin, I'm in Paris at the moment." Oh, don't you love it when people get that in there? "I'm in Paris at the moment, and I've only seen one Ford Ranger on a freeway. Obviously much smaller cars here, including tiny electric smart cars. So no potholes," says Sue. Thank you very much, Sue. Enjoy Paris. Cameron's in Kew. Hello, Cameron.
2: Oh, yes. Hello, Justin. Thanks for your program.
0: Oh, thanks for calling in.
2: Very sad about the motorcyclist that was killed on the road the other day. I question whether motorcyclists even riding at night. I drive the Hume Highway regularly, and even as driving a four-wheel drive ute, it's hazardous. Now, we've talked about all the potholes. We know about them all. There's some that have been there for over 12 months. I recall seeing last year that one of the vehicles with the cameras that does the road surveying, and you know that the authorities know about it, but they seem to be inactive. My question is, where's the TAC, RACV, other insurance companies? Why isn't any pressure being brought to bear upon the people in charge, whether it's local or state government authorities? Because it's not just, it's a hazard to individuals. It's a damage to vehicles. Even if you, some of the potholes I've hit, my vehicle has 15-inch rims, so there's a very lot of rubber on the wheels. And there's, you can feel the force through the vehicle frame, which leads to, you know, fatigue cracking of suspension components and the chassis of the vehicle as well.
0: Yeah. Cameron, I just want to say, you mentioned before about motorcycles riding at night. I just want to point out the tragic crash yesterday was at 1 p.m.
2: Yes, and that's during the day. At night, I would not be driving any of these roads on a motorcycle at night. As I said, I drive a stretch of the Hume Highway quite regularly, and I still forget where the potholes are. And when you hit them, they're sharp and they're deep.
0: Cameron, I thank you very much for the call. 1300 222 774. Please keep them coming. It's 4:11. There's a report around today that in Melbourne's West and Footscray's plazas, the shops are mostly empty. But just before we get into this, let's relive a little glory days from the 80s here. Do you miss those big, mighty, glory?

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1: In Bourke Street, an international shopping scene, The Walk. There's a touch of Paris, the flavour of Italy, a flash of the Orient. It's the walk for fashion, the walk for elegant gifts, a fabulous walk through a world of exciting shops.
2: Come to The Walk.
1: The Walk, the international talk of the town, Bourke to Little Collins.
2: Come to The Walk.
0: Oh, who is it? A little trivia, please, if you can help us out. Who does the voiceover for that? I'll tell you, you know, I was alive back then when the world was black and white, and we did all used to talk like that. 1-300-222-774. If anyone can help out with who did who actually did the voicing of that commercial? That was way back when. Andrew Locock is the Deputy Executive Director of the Property Council of Australia. Hello, Andrew.
3: G'day, Justin.
0: Andrew, thank you very much for this. And we talked to you because, as I mentioned, the Footscray's plazas in particular are mostly empty. But this is not a unique problem to just this area, is it? And the Property Council is trying to get the government to come up with a new plan to revitalise these kind of strips. First of all, how bad is it in some of these areas?
3: Look, we focused on Footscray for this report for a couple of different reasons. And one was to do with the fact that there are a lot of characteristics that should make Footscray a very attractive place to actually develop, both for residential and for commercial developments. Great location, very well connected to public transport, a lot of great infrastructure that's been delivered, a new hospital, new obviously existing university campuses. A lot of the activation that we'd have loved to have seen, and Footscray has been designated for a while as a priority precinct at a state level. But what we're finding and what the industry is seeing is that for all the planning that has been put in place for these precincts, we're not seeing the development outcomes that either government or industry would like.
0: Okay, all right. So, but what is the... What is the issue? Is that people don't go there anymore because the promotion of it has dropped off, and that there's, you know, the high points now and the fountain gates that are pulling people in? Because it's very difficult to get people to do something that they don't want, no matter how much you promote it, isn't it?
3: Yeah, no, it's a good question. Yeah, and it's the answer is multifaceted. So obviously, yeah, we'd love there to be amenity. So we'd love there to be a retail offering. And you mentioned at the start, of course, a lot of those retail strips or retail shops are unfortunately empty at the moment. So we'd love to see those activated. But we also want to see streetscapes, and we want it to be an attractive place for people to want to, you know, maybe grab something to eat, sit outside and eat it during summer, and really help to activate these places both during the day.
0: Yeah, so it's not the shop that's going to get it, it's everything around it. You go to the shop and then you go to this place over here and you have the coffee and then you go and sit over there because it's terrific and this is the view. And if you're not doing that, the shop's not going to be able to survive, no matter how good it is.
3: Yeah, that's right. It's not just about the place. It's not just about that one shop, of course. It's about the place that surrounds it. And that's what precinct development is really trying to get to the heart of, is how do you create these places that are well connected and have multiple uses that attract different types of people who value different things and want to do different things.
0: What's it going to look like if we can't fix it?
3: Well, unfortunately, it's going to look like more of the same, and that's really what we're trying to avoid here. So, you know, again, we've identified Footscray as a bit of a case study, because we do think there's a lot of these types of locations throughout Melbourne that show great signs of potential, both because they've got amenity, they are well connected, but at the moment the development outcomes not really translating. And what we're trying to do with our report is identify the types of actions that could help accelerate that.
0: All right. What's the first thing that needs to happen? Because this feels like a crisis point for some people in these places, that they'll go and never come back. So what's the first thing that you'd fix?
3: Well, we think there's some small investments that can be made. So things like wayfinding and lighting, those types of smaller investments that, you know, are just a couple of million dollars potentially and can be a partnership between local government, state government and industry. Those sorts of things can help set the platform for the larger types of developments that to come. A site like Footscray as well has quite the benefit of having quite a bit of government-owned land. So there's state government-owned land and council-owned land. And those sites actually have great potential because you can look at entering different types of partnerships with private sector that look to deliver a mix of uses in those sites, whether that be for residential.

0: commercial or for retail, if we can actually do more to unlock those government-owned sites, we think then that would really encourage the private sector to come and add with further investment in the future.
1: Andrew, we thank you for your time. Before we let you go, though, just a couple of texts coming through. Somebody said plant a few trees, wouldn't go astray. Also, somebody said parking in Footscray is a problem. Need some more parking, although there's some other things on the periphery.
0: Transport's obviously really critical, and we do want there to be a mix of uses, but greenery, that person who mentioned trees, that is a really, really important thing that can absolutely help to make locations like Footscray more attractive. So definitely greening, especially in an urban context, can definitely help to make a place more vibrant.
1: Andrew, thank you very much for that. Andrew Locock is Deputy Executive Director of the Property Council of Australia. It's 18 past four. Oh, can we have that again? Can we have them all at again? Because somebody said, Peter in Ballarat said, is it Stuart Wagstaff?
2: So, in Bourke Street, an international shopping scene, the walk. There's a touch of Paris.
1: Come on,
2: the
1: flavour
2: of
1: Italy.
2: A flash of the Orient.
1: But nice try. Keep them coming. 1-300-222-774. Who the hell is that? 18 past four. Coming up in a moment. What do you make of this? One insurance company is offering cheaper premiums for people with self-drive cars. So they're saying that they trust the self-drive car more than they do the human being behind the wheel. What do you think? 1-300-222-774. Let's check in with the traffic with Caroline Ferguson.
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5: Thanks, Justin. A rubbish truck has stopped on the Tullamarine Freeway city-bound. He's sitting in the left lane just after Buller Road. Recovery crews are there. They're trying to get him going again. On the M80 Ring Road, Greensboro bound before Pascoe Vale Road, there's been a collision involving the truck and a car. The left lane's been closed off. Some hold-ups on the Princess Freeway heading into town before Doty's Road. That's just before the Westgate Freeway. Due to a broken-down truck, it's now turned into a police incident. The left lane's been closed off. That's the latest in traffic and transport. It's 19 past four.
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1: We've got our state politics panel. We'll be in the studio before 5 o'clock. And I know we're talking state politics and the campaign that's well underway at the moment here in Victoria, but in Canberra, things have got nasty between Pauline Hanson and the Prime Minister after Pauline Hanson made comments about the PM's late mother. So I want to ask the panel about this. We might be able to debate this. Where is the line? Where does it cross? Is it okay to? Is it all fair in love and politics, or does that just go way too far? Wouldn't mind your thoughts on that as well. Karen is in Ringwood. Hello, Karen.
10: Hi there, Justin.
1: I've got you. You're a little noisy on the line there. Well, not you personally, but the things around you. That's okay. We've got you. Go right ahead.
10: I was just going to say about Footscray that unfortunately I find it old, ugly and unsafe.
1: Okay. All right. When was the last time you were there?
10: Well, probably about 2 years ago on the way to the Royal Melbourne Show.
1: All right. Karen, thank you very much for that. 1-300 trip. You're in Ringwood. What's your local shopping area looking like?
10: They've done Eastland up really nicely with the town square.
1: Okay.
10: Trees.
1: Karen, thank you very much for the call. Mark is in Lancefield. Hello, Mark.
11: Yeah, hi.
1: You wanted to say something about the potholes.
11: Yeah. I was on my bicycle in, it was Whitehorse Road in Baldwin, probably 2.5-3 hours ago, on 25 kilometres an hour, and all of a sudden I'm dodging potholes, and I clipped one of them. My water bottle flew off, the light flew off the front and smashed, my phone flew off. Oh. And it's a wreck. That's a $1,200 phone that's now really going to have to be replaced.
1: I'm sorry. So that was only a couple of hours ago.

0: bottle's never holding water again, but
1: That's right.
0: you're still with us, so
1: Yeah, and the bike's still rideable, so I've got a bike at least, but I've got to find somewhere else to ride now. I can't, I'm going to be more careful.
0: You're not going to ride down that road anymore for that reason.
1: I'll pick another road. You know, I'll try going out along the bay instead of out to visit friends in Doncaster, and see if it's better that way. It's disappointing though. It shouldn't be like this.
0: Well, I guess the other thing too is we would want more motorcycles on the road and more bicycles on the road, because obviously
1: right.
0: it's better for the environment, but it's also better for the road itself. But if people aren't on the roads because they're not up to scratch,
1: that's right.
0: Well,
1: but, you know, if you're on two wheels like I was on the bicycle, or like that poor guy yesterday on his two wheels with his motorbike, it's obviously much more dangerous on two wheels.
0: What phone are you using, Mark, to call us? Are you not on
1: the phone that was smashed, I had to use Siri because I can't touch the screen.
0: Oh, no. Oh, and aren't phones so expensive now?
1: Oh, my God.
0: It was a couple of $100 not that long ago. And now, what's the new one from...
1: The new foldable. The new foldable iPhone is up to 5,000.
0: The foldy one from the... Is that right? Julian's whispering in my ears. It's $6,000.
1: Is it that much? My God, yeah.
0: Wow,
1: I'm not getting one of them.
0: Gee, what does it do? I'd want it to do the lawns and...
1: Yeah, run the ride-on mower for me.
0: That's extraordinary. Thank you very much, Mark.
1: Yeah, no worries. Okay, thank you.
0: I'm sorry about that. I appreciate you calling in 1-300-222-774. It's 24 past four. So if you're excited about self-driving cars, how do you feel about it? We've talked about this. This conversation's been had before. How would you feel about it? Me, personally, I don't have that much of a problem with it. It looks like the insurance, well, one insurance company in particular might be setting the standard here, or setting a precedent, and they're going to offer lower premiums if you've got a self-drive car. So they are effectively saying, we trust the computer and the car driving itself more than we trust the human being. And of course, if you go out on the roads, there might be times when you feel exactly the same way. Angus McCurrell is a research fellow from Melbourne University with a focus on driver behaviour and self-driving cars. Hello, Angus.
2: Hi, Justin.
0: Do you trust a self-driver more than you would a human being, just personally?
2: I think it's the wrong comparison, honestly.
0: Okay.
2: I don't think we compare them directly to each other, but just on the previous comment as well, as a motorcyclist myself, and I think we've talked about that, we have actually done some research about whether vulnerable road users like motorcyclists actually would trust a self-driving car more than another driver, and motorcyclists seem to say that they have such an awful time on the road a lot of the time that it has to be better than that at least. So there's at least one point of reference for you.
0: Yes, well, as a brother in arm, you will understand this, Mark. Angus, as you're driving along and you see that somebody has seen you but decided that they're going to pull out and take their chances anyway.
2: Absolutely.
0: In a vehicle that is a hell of a lot bigger than yours, you wonder why we don't have computers doing everything.
2: Yes, no, well, and it's a fair question, and I think, you know, when you're seeing a persistent problem and seeing these gaps in human behaviour, in human drivers, that, you know, you kind of look out to whatever alternative you can find. But I think, as I said, you know, the comparison to whether it's a computer driving or a person driving is perhaps not the one we're actually talking about,
0: okay,
2: even though the way
0: all right.
2: that's, yeah, it's framed that way at the moment.
0: Okay, please frame it for us, Angus.
2: Yeah, no, of course. I mean, I think what we're talking about here is the risk reduction or possible risk reduction when you have the scenario of humans supervising the car doing a lot of the driving tasks. So even Tesla, but any kind of system that's approved in Australia at the moment for general use is actually considered a level two system. So that means that even though it might look like it's being able to do everything that a person would do, it's turning the steering wheel and speeding up and slowing down and seeing on what's going on around it, there always needs to be a person behind the wheel and that person needs to be attentive. And so
0: they've got to be touching the wheel once in a while and looking forward.
2: Exactly.
0: And
2: And monitoring how the car works. So they're not just monitoring what's going on around them the way you normally would when you're driving, but you're also trying to detect whether or not the car is detecting the things that you're picking up on. So it's one thing to see that, you know, there's a cyclist about to pull out from a side street, but you're also trying to gauge, has the car detected that cyclist and is it doing the thing I think is safest to do in that moment? So it becomes a different task and it's quite challenging to do over a really long period. So people are really good at doing like dynamic complex tasks like driving.

0: but they're not very good at doing monotonous, boring tasks when nothing happens 99.9% of the time. So the concern is that what we're talking about within insurance underwriting lower risk for things like FSD in this case, it may well be the case that that leads to lower risk. But are we actually talking about a monitoring ideal scenario, or are we talking about a scenario where the driver is actually checking out after a long period of time, and then we have an imperfect system, like a car, that is actually making different errors to the way a driver makes errors, and we're just trading risk off against each other?
1: All right, so just to be clear, you would be against the dropping of premiums for a self-driving car in the context that we're talking about.
0: To the extent that I would say, I mean, research insurance is not my area directly, so I want to be careful that I'm not making any kind of allegations against an insurance company by any means. I'm sure they have their own actuarial tables. But my understanding is that the insurance company in question in this current story is actually the underwriter that already has a partnership with the brand as well. So I would be reluctant to interpret that as an indication that there's a definite safety benefit. I'd rather probably say that there's still not enough data, especially based off that alone.
1: Well, that's why you're a research fellow, and I'm just hosting the Drive program today. So, no, that's very clever. Okay, so it's not necessarily a sign of the times here. You
0: I'd
1: don't
0: agree.
1: believe it would be a sign of the times where insurance companies would.
0: Absolutely. We may go this way in the future. I think it may be a path we're on, but we're certainly not at a point where, from an academic perspective or from an evidence-based perspective, we could say that this is definitely a safer option at the moment.
1: All right, what do you think? Well, last question for you, Angus. What do you think the big concern is going to be as we move into a self-drive world? Because you get the feeling that it's not too long away that you call a taxi or an Uber and nobody turns up in a car and you just get in the back and it takes you somewhere. We're really not far from that. So what's going to be the biggest worry for us?
0: Look, I mean, that's already reality in some parts of the world. Look at the States, especially, where you see quite large robo-taxi companies in very controlled environments that are doing exactly that. And for the most part, they are performing quite reliably. Australia is a bit of a special case. We don't have the same kind of density that we have in a lot of other countries. We have big rural areas that are really at risk of not getting served by the technology when it gets to a point that it is actually safe enough to deploy at scale. If you're saying that this is only that's going to deploy and be useful by people in CBD Melbourne and Sydney, I think you're leaving out a big part of the Australian population, and a lot of people would be quite upset about that quite fairly, especially where the risk for road safety and therefore the greatest benefit is often out in those rural and regional areas.
1: It's good talking to you, Angus. Thank you very much.
0: No worries.
1: Angus McCurrell, who is a research fellow from Melbourne University with a focus on driver behaviour and self-driving cars. What do you think? 1-300-222-774. We've got some news headlines coming up. We'll have our state politics panel gathering in the studio. But Oliver Matthew is from Marcus Today Newsletter with some finance first. Hi, Oliver.
2: Good afternoon.
1: What's been happening today?
2: We had a flat day actually. Wall Street was up on Friday night. They had an inflation print, but it wasn't that good. But it was in line with expectations. The bounce mainly came from a drop in the oil price because there was a talk of some Monday meeting of all the Gulf nations. But everything then turned sour over the weekend. We had more strikes in the Strait of Hormuz. The Houthis are still at large in the Red Sea. And then we heard the Saudis have shut their east-west pipeline. And then to top it all off, that Gulf meeting was delayed. So that caused the oil price to jump back up again. And now we've got Nasdaq futures down 1.2%, which would wipe out all those Friday gains. So that all led to our market not having any bounce. And we were hoping for a bounce because last week it was our worst week since the Iran war broke out in March. But we had healthcare, defensive, and the banks up. But otherwise, it was materials and tech down. Tech sector especially just keeps getting battered. We've fallen pretty much every day since we had that inflation print a few weeks ago. But yeah, one day there'll be an excellent buying opportunity, but not today.
1: Oliver, thank you very much. Oliver Matthew from Marcus Today Newsletter. It's 28 to 5. If you were keen on going to the grand final, we have a pair of grand final, AFL grand final tickets to give away on 774 ABC Melbourne. Over the next 2 weeks, you can go into the running to win these tickets. All you have to do is listen out for the code word each day and then text 0437 774 774. And here it is. Slight pause for effect. Today's keyword for the Drive program is taxi. Taxi. You've got 5 minutes to send it through. 0437 774 774 to go into the running to win two tickets to the 2026 Grand Final at the MCG. We will talk state politics next, but let's check in with, I'm always late. News headlines with Nicholas Hines. Hi, Nicholas.
3: Never late. Arrive precisely when you mean to, right?
1: That's right.
3: Making news this afternoon. One Nation leader Pauline Hanson has drawn widespread criticism over resurfaced comments from last year in which she called Indigenous Australians the most primitive race on earth. Indigenous Australians Minister Melindiri McCarthy is among those who have condemned Senator Hanson for the derogatory and completely racist remarks, calling on her to apologise. A motorcyclist who died after hitting a pothole on the Western Highway yesterday has been remembered as an absolute legend. 71-year-old Peter Mason's death has reignited anger over the state of Victoria's roads, with Premier Ben Carroll today acknowledging that the government needed to do better. And Healthscope workers have welcomed the news that buyers have been found for most of the troubled operators' private hospitals. Staff and patients around the country have been in limbo since Healthscope was placed in administration last year, but services and staffing will be maintained at most of the hospitals under the deal announced today. Weather-wise in Melbourne, partly cloudy this evening. Right now it's 17 degrees. A few showers on the way tomorrow with a top of 14, and I'll be back with the latest at 5 o'clock.
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6: Good afternoon, it's Caroline Ferguson from Transport Victoria. There's just been a collision on the Monash Freeway heading out of the city before Stud Road. A lot of people are in the right lane walking around exchanging details. Look out for them, our crews are on their way. Traffic's already banking back before Eastlink. Also on the Princess Freeway inbound before Doherty's Road, a police incident's underway. The left lane's been closed off. A brief delay in both directions. The other freeways and arterials are still coping pretty well. It's a very heavy drive on the Western Freeway leaving the M80 through to about Hopkins Road. And a lot of traffic heading along the M80 Ring Road, Greentrebound from the Tullamarine Freeway due to a whole lot of earlier incidents that have gone. They're just heavy towards Pascavel Road. If you're making your way up in the northeast, Grimshaw Street and the Greensboro Bypass has reopened this morning following some big works to set up a new work site over the weekend. There's now some big changes as you head along Grimshaw Street. Be mindful of new line markings and road signs. If you're catching PT, our trains and trams are looking good. That's the latest in traffic and transport. It's 25 to 5.
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1: It's good to be here. Charlie will be back in the chair tomorrow. It's 24 to 5. Bronwyn Pike is coming up. Keith Wallahan is also coming up. We've got our state politics panel will be in formation. I want to ask them both this question, but I want to ask this of you as well. 1300 222 774. Pauline Hanson said some things that have been well reported over the last couple of days about the Prime Minister's late mother. Is all fair in love and politics, or is there a line that can get crossed? And where is that line? I want to ask Keith and Bronwyn that question, but you too. 1300 222 774. Sue's on the phone from Fitzroy North to talk about taxis. Hello, Sue.
15: Oh, hi, Justin.
1: Thanks for calling in.
15: I can never get a taxi when I go into the city. I go quite regularly to shows, and because I live reasonably close, they all just point blank refuse or want to charge $60 to $70.
1: Yeah, see this, and I've heard this from other people as well, and this is not a new problem, but they go to the taxi, and so where do you live, Sue? Fitzroy North, sorry.
15: Yeah.
1: So how much should that cost you for a trip?
15: About $15.
1: $15, but they want to charge you $60 to go there.
15: And recently I had an aunt with me after the ballet, and she's 93. We helped her into the front taxi, got her seatbelt on, and she gave her half-price taxi card to the driver, and he said, no, we don't take that, and he was in a silver-top taxi, and he made her get out, which isn't an easy feat at 93. It was disgraceful.
1: Yeah. So what do you do, Sue?
15: Get an Uber.
1: You get an Uber. Okay.
15: Or I'll get the train, but that

0: not always safe at night either.
1: Sue, thanks very much for calling in. 1300 222 774 is the phone number. 22 to 5. Old time is up, by the way, to text in the code word to go into the running for the grand final tickets. But don't worry, you will have another chance tomorrow morning on Breakfast with Rochelle and Bob. Let's get down and dirty with some state politics.
2: Premier. I am honoured and humbled to have been elected unanimously to serve as the 50th Premier of Victoria.
3: The Leader of the Opposition.
4: I am a millennial, I'm 35 years old, and I'm firmly focused on winning the next election.
5: Order!
6: Speaker, this was a very direct question.
5: Order. Speaker, I'm still waiting. No response, no ideas.
1: Oh, they are here. We have on the line Keith Wallaghan, is a former federal Liberal member for Menzies. Keith, thank you for your time.
7: Oh, thank you, Justin. And hi, Bronwyn.
1: And we have Bronwyn Pike, a former minister in the BRACS Labor government. And if I only had a dollar for every time I called Bronwyn Pike at 6 o'clock in the morning saying, Minister, would you mind commenting on this?
8: Or I thought you were going to say every time you called me Bronwyn Bishop.
1: Did I just do that then?
8: No.
1: Oh, no. Oh, gee, my heart just skipped a beat then. No, I wouldn't.
8: No, he did. You did call me often at 6 in the morning.
1: Yes.
8: And it was lovely to hear
1: from
8: you.
1: Can I also point out that Bronwyn Pike always answered the phone and was always incredibly polite?
8: Thank you.
1: Don't think I could say the same thing for Bronwyn Bishop. well, look, can we just start on this, if you don't mind? Keith, I'm going to start with you. I want to start on this one. Is Pauline Hanson said something about the Prime Minister's mother. There's been a lot of reaction to that. As you said, you've been in politics for a long time. Where's the line drawn? Where is it?
7: I think if you volunteer yourself for public office, a condition of that is that you are fair game for criticism. But our family members didn't volunteer. They're conscripts. And especially if it's our parents and they've passed away, that they can't even defend themselves. So I think the line is family, and it's indefensible to attack someone's dead parent. It doesn't serve any purpose and it doesn't advance politics in Australia.
1: What about somebody's spouse? Not that necessarily that they're fair game, but to talk about them and to bring them into the conversation. Bronwyn, is that fair game?
8: Look, I mean, we're told this time of year we're thinking all about football. We're always told, you know, that the players should play the ball, not the person. The discussion should be primarily on policy and the actions of politicians. But, of course, as Keith said, there's a very open sort of media environment, a social media environment that seems to, you know, create the environment where everything about that person is in the public arena. I'm more concerned, I must say, with the tone. And what I'm hearing more and more, and I think this is straight out of Donald Trump's playbook, it's this vindictive tone. It's this, I'm going to take pleasure out of hurting you. I am going to find your weakest and most vulnerable points, and then I'm going to twist the knife in. And I think it's up to us as a community to say, is this what we are? Is this who we are as a people, that we take delight in meanness and nastiness, and that we think it's funny to be cruel? That's what is concerning me deeply about some of the rhetoric that's coming from these populist right politicians.
1: And Keith, I guess we would think, we're above that in Australia. But are we above that in Australia? Doesn't seem to be that everybody is.
7: No, and I think, I've got the benefit of going from politics back into another adversarial sphere, which is the courts. And what I found is that there's much more rules and conventions about how you can have really, really severe points put forward and contest your argument, but walk out of the court and respect your other barrister as a professional colleague. I think politics needs a little bit more of that, where you can fiercely advocate for your position or your values, but stop short of criticizing the person. And we're not immune of it in Australia. And I think, the devices that people have that amplifies negative comments more than positive comments, I think has made it harder. So what we need is leadership from those who are in politics to elevate the tone and to resist that temptation to go after the person instead of the argument.
1: Ken, I wanted to ask you this as well, if you don't mind. Andrew Hastie was called a traitor in Pauline Hanson's satirical cartoon. He was an officer in the SAS. You were also an officer in the SAS. How did you feel when he was called a traitor?
7: I was an officer in Commandos. We were both subsets of Special Forces.
1: I'm sorry.
7: Yeah, that's all right. No, that's all right. And I also was a housemate of Andrew's in Canberra for when I first went to Parliament. I think Andrew did a really important thing, which is might have been lost in the commentary. He never said that being a veteran means you're above criticism. No one is above criticism on an argument. What he said was, he said, you can either own this criticism directly or withdraw it and apologise. So he wasn't saying, I'm a veteran, you can never criticise me. A lot of people have framed it that way, and he did it. And I thought for him to give that choice to Pauline Hanson was the right way to go about it. And he did it in good faith. And you know that he did it in good faith because when Barnaby Joyce apologised, Andrew accepted it.
1: We're just getting started. Keith Wallaghan is a former Federal Liberal member for Menzies, Bronwyn Pike, former minister in the Bracks Labor government. They're here to talk about state politics. Robin, there's been a lot of talk about potholes over the last couple of years. Well, yesterday, just after 1 o'clock near Ballarat, a 71-year-old motorbike rider hit a pothole. He has died. His name was Peter Mason, also known to his friends as Tiki. This has thrust it well and truly into the campaign now.
8: Yeah, absolutely. And I think, unfortunately for the government, this has been a sort of a growing and creeping problem, but the tragic death yesterday has again elevated it in the public mind. So it really becomes a bit emblematic of, you know, how did we get here? This government's had a long time, and that sense of tired, not able to kind of fix entrenched long-term problems. I think it's also that figuratively and emblematically, if you like, you know, that the government now keeps stepping into potholes because it's been around for a long time and these things are accumulative. I mean, but I am also concerned that we were all told, you know, in the 90s that governments were slow to do things. They were hopeless. They were inefficient. So let's privatise everything. Let's, you know, put everything out to private contractors. We're going to get better value for money, etc. And I think there are some serious questions now in a lot of sectors about whether that strategy, which allowed private companies just to clip the ticket on everything, increase their profits at the expense of delivering good public services, is being called into question. I think that's a good thing.
1: Keith, what's your reading on this now?
7: Well, this is really a symbol of the decay and despair that Victorians have, that if the basics aren't being looked after properly, then what are you getting wrong on the big things? You know, people don't drive on budget papers, they drive on roads. And these aren't just stories that people are making up for an election. The Victorian Auditor General found that Victoria's roads were in a state of repair, and that report only came out a week or so ago. And what it found was that 48% of our roads are in poor or very poor condition. Now, when you compare that to 2021, it was only 39%. And I had a look at that report. And when you go into that report, there's a figure in it, figure 18, and it shows the amount of money that's sought to maintain the roads versus what's received. And I take Bronwyn's point about privatization and public service, but this is actually about a government's priorities. And they know what was required to fix the road in terms of a financial cost, and they didn't give it. And budgets are about choices. And this government has said that fixing roads are not a high priority. And full credit to the Premier now for coming to the party, but it's a bit late when we're literally weeks away from an election.
1: Bronwyn Pike is here. Keith Wallaghan is also here. We've got our state politics chat. Please jump in, 1300 222 774. But let's get a little traffic with Caroline Ferguson.
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3: 774 ABC Melbourne. Traffic. Thank you, Justin. 13 minutes worth of delays heading out of town on the One Ash Freeway. You'll pull up at Jackson's Road due to a collision just before Stud Road. Emergency services are on scene. You can slip past and three other lanes at the speed set at 40. Just look out for a lot of people that are walking very closely to the roadway. On the Princes Freeway heading into town from Geelong before Doherty's Road, a truck's broken down. He's sitting in the left lane, but you can slip past. The other freeways and arterials are faring quite well, except for the Western Freeway, a very heavy run from Robinson's Road to Hopkins Road, and lots of traffic on the Hume Freeway from Craigieburn Road to Donnybrook Road. That's the latest in traffic and transport. It's 12 to 5.
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1: Now, Bronwyn and Keith, I'm going to ask you both the toughest question of all. Just before we move on, Bronwyn Pike, who's going to win the election?
8: Oh, well, if you'd asked me 6 months ago, I definitely thought it was a more even-handed debate. It's very, very hard to pick on a seat-by-seat basis, but
1: you're still a politician, aren't
8: yeah,
1: you?
8: Yeah, yeah. Look, I absolutely think that the government is in serious trouble, and but I think Ben Carroll is working extraordinarily hard to try and create the environment within his own government where we get back to proper cabinet processes. We are following a more traditional Westminster system. We have much more accountability, and it'll be where the public believes that he's able to actually continue that in government. But I think it's going to be very, very hard.
1: Who's going to win?
8: I think that Victorians have tended to go with the two-party system, notwithstanding that Pauline Hanson, of course, and the One Nation Party is in the ascendancy in some places. And I think that's the difficult thing for Jess Wilson because, the more and more we see of One Nation, the uglier it gets. And if Jess Wilson needs One Nation support to govern, then I think that's a very difficult path for Victorians as well. So, we are in a really difficult environment here.
1: Keith Wallahan, who's going to win the election?
7: I'm cautiously optimistic about Jess Wilson prevailing, but I'm cautious because when you look at the long history of this state, in November it will have been 28 years of elections, and Liberals will only have been in power for four of those years. So I think running as a Liberal is hard in Melbourne and Victoria, and that's not a complaint. That's just the reality of politics here. I'm also conscious that in January 2025, I remember polls and newspaper articles saying Peter Dutton was going to be Prime Minister, and months later we had the worst result in 80 years. And I know this is different, but campaigns take on a life of their own.
1: It's kind of not that different, is it? Because it does come down to whether you trust polls or not. And let me just throw that question at both of you then. Keith, you trust polls now?
7: No, I don't. Mm. I'll tell you why. Because I lost my seat and it was by 1.1. I remember getting a poll before Christmas that, and I'll tell your listeners, it was 59-41. Now, I didn't believe that at the time, but I didn't think it was off by 10 points. So I think all parliamentarians and people in politics should, it was way out, and those polls aren't cheap. So I'm always suspicious of polls. But that said, when you look at the South Australian election, the recent by-elections, the polls have, when you look at an aggregate of polls and get the average or the mean, they're generally a bit closer. Maybe, what we experienced last year was an outlier.
1: Keith, I'm sorry. I've got to ask you. I'm fascinated. Was that an internal Liberal Party poll?
7: Yeah, it was. Yeah. It's public knowledge that the Liberal Party's polling was way out. But politics also moves over time. So that was a snapshot of a point in time before Christmas in 2024, And the election was obviously in May 2025.
1: Yeah, no, was so,

0: Was that a freshwater poll?
1: It was, yes.
0: It was. Okay. Bronwyn Pike, do you trust
2: no,
0: polls?
2: I don't, I'm no. with Keith here. I mean, I think also, I say I don't trust polls. I probably don't trust the traditional kind of polling methods. And over time, you know, as people have moved from fixed home phones to mobile phones, you know, that many people are not engaging with the traditional media, et cetera. I think there's, you know, it's much harder to get a snapshot of views of people, but there are more sophisticated methods now, and certainly Redbridge and other groups are engaging in that, and they have they're picking up sentiment as much as you know, the actual voting intention, and I think that's probably more accurate. But saying all of that, I mean, things change so quickly. People's perception changes really quickly, and I agree with Keith. You know, Peter Dutton was going to win that election, and it took, you know, to it. Well, I think the Trump factor was critical. Australians don't like Trump. The more Peter Dutton seemed to be like Trump, the less they liked him and some of his people around him. And then there were a couple of really bad mistakes around China and around working from home.
0: Well, actually, while we're kicking the hole politically out of Peter Dutton, let's talk about working from home in Victoria. You know, it would take me the next 20 minutes to explain, you know, what's been happening in the last couple of weeks and where we are at with working from home. But, Keith, I want to ask you, is this something that neither side of politics really wants to touch? Because they won't be able to please business and they won't be able to please people working from home. They'd rather it have nothing to do with November.
1: I think this debate has arrived at a sensible position. I think both sides of politics are pro-flexibility, and when you speak to businesses, they're pro-flexibility. But I think there's serious concerns about this law as it's currently drafted. So it's sensible to scrutinise it further. And a key difference on this issue in a state election and for state policy compared to national policy is that if Victoria has work from home laws that are seen as less flexible and more onerous on business, then there's a real risk that business then moves employment interstate.
0: Yeah,
1: and but that's not doing Victorians any favours.
0: But Bronwyn Pike, if it is put off until after the election, then we really don't have a very firm commitment from either side on this one, and you know, anything could happen after
2: the
0: election.
2: Yeah, look, I mean, I think the initial policy really sought to capitalise on the unpopularity of Jane Hume's comments prior to the federal election, when she said that all the federal public servants had to work full-time in the office, and then there was this big discussion about working from home. Working from home is very popular, particularly for some segments of the community. But it was always going to be a hard ask for a state government, you know, given that the federal government has responsibility for industrial relations, to actually pull this off. And I agree with Keith, actually. I think that both sides will probably be quite happy to drop this and to work more collaboratively with business, et cetera, and kind of use the existing environment that we've got to make sure that people still have that opportunity. And people can appeal to the Fair Work Commission and other bodies if they believe they're getting a raw deal. So, you know, I think it will probably just go away as a state issue.
0: I want to ask you both, and I'm going to put this question to Jess Wilson, opposition leader, who's going to join us just after 5 o'clock. We'll talk about working from home. We'll also talk about potholes. But I want to ask this question. The Liberal Party don't really seem to be going after One Nation. The Labor Party is a bit, but the Liberal Party is not. Keith, do they need to get a bit tougher on One Nation before November?
1: I think the Liberal Party, to succeed again and to succeed in November, needs to focus on itself. And you, of course, want to bring people, voters back who have drifted to One Nation, but you do that through your own self-confidence. I think they've got to be very careful to differentiate themselves from One Nation, but not demonise the people who have gone across.
0: Yeah, but in case they haven't noticed, they're in one hell of a fight, a bigger fight than they've ever been in before. Okay.
1: They are, and I think Jess is getting this balance right. I think she is showing respect to whatever shade of political preference people have, but speaking about the party that she leads.

0: its values, its policy positions, and letting those stand on their own merits. Federally, I think you're seeing a different tune. I think you're seeing the federal party room take a tougher stance on differentiating the coalition nationally from One Nation. But I think the federal coalition's in a different position to where Jess and her team are here. I said I was skeptical of the polls, but the polls are showing that One Nation doesn't do as well in Victoria compared to other states.
1: What's your assessment on that Bronwyn Pike
2: Well,
1: about going after One Nation?
2: yeah, well, I mean, Keith obviously is closer to what's happening in the Liberal Party than I am, but I think he's absolutely right. People are voting or saying they're moving towards One Nation out of a deep sense of frustration with politics as they see it being played out now. So to go after the people is a really, really bad idea, as Hillary Clinton saw when she called people deplorables who were going to vote for
1: Yeah, it
2: Donald
1: doesn't work.
2: Trump. It doesn't work. But I think there's a moral question here for everyone that when you hear some of the statements like there's no good Muslims, or some of the racist comments that have been made against First Nations people that have come out today, that if someone wants to be a leader in our community, they have to repudiate those comments with no question.
1: Well, thank you very much to both of you. We have a quick text from Fran, who said, "Hi, Justin. I wish we had more current day politicians of the caliber of Bronwyn and Keith."
0: Thank you,
1: So
0: Fran.
2: Thank you very much,
1: I,
2: Graham. We love you too.
1: the two of you might need to get together and sort out some kind of alliance here. Bronwyn, you come out of retirement. Keith, you stop reading polls from the Liberal Party, and you'll both be fine. Thank you.
2: Thanks, Justin.
1: Bronwyn Pike
0: Thank
1: and
0: you.
1: Keith Wallen. Good to have them. They'll be back next week to talk more state politics. Jess Wilson will join us straight after the news at 5 o'clock. If you've got a question, something you want to say, text it on through or 1300 222 774.
3: Good afternoon, Nicholas Hines with ABC News. One Nation leader Pauline Hanson is facing widespread criticism for comments she made last year calling Indigenous Australians the most primitive race on earth. Evelyn Manfield reports from Parliament House.
4: From Labor to the Coalition, Greens and Independents, there's broad condemnation for comments Pauline Hanson made on a Conservative podcast last year. While discussing schools teaching First Nations history, she questioned what Indigenous Australians have done for the country. Minister Malandiri McCarthy has labelled the remarks derogatory and completely racist. Liberal Senator Karen Little agreed the remarks were disgraceful, while Independent Lydia Thorpe says One Nation shouldn't be peddling lies that stir up hate and division.
3: Motorcyclists are calling on the state government to make urgent and major repairs on Victoria's highways after the death of a motorcyclist yesterday. 71-year-old Peter Tiki Mason died after hitting a pothole on the Western Highway near Trawalla Road. The fatality comes just days after a report from the Auditor General found almost half of Victoria's road network was in poor condition, and that section of highway had deteriorated in recent years. Fellow Ballarat motorcyclist and friend of Mr. Mason, Casey Brandy, says the government has failed to protect motorists.
5: We should be making sure that the people that are out there working every day driving these roads make it home to their loved ones. I think they failed miserably.
3: A warning, this next story contains details of alleged indecent assault. A prominent athlete has told a Sydney court he pushed Alan Jones away after the broadcaster allegedly sexually touched him. Ethan Ricks reports.
6: Complainant M alleges Alan Jones kissed him on the side of the mouth at a public event in 2015. The prominent athlete told the court on another occasion at Mr. Jones's Circular Quay apartment, the veteran broadcaster began kissing him and that he could feel the radio host's genitalia up against his leg. The complainant said he pushed Mr. Jones away and said, "Okay, mate," in a tone which he said was to communicate to the broadcaster to get away from him. The man said he immediately left the apartment and later told multiple people about the incident. Alan Jones has pleaded not guilty to all 22 charges.
3: Australia's second largest hospital operator, Healthscope, will be broken up, with 14 of its 25 remaining hospitals to be sold to Calvary Healthcare. Patients and thousands of hospital staff have been left in limbo since the company went into receivership in May last year, prompting concerns some facilities would close. The remaining hospitals will be sold to three other providers. Psychiatrist Dr. Ajit Singh says he's glad the Geelong Clinic, where he works, has been bought by the health group and will remain open.
7: Many people were aware that the ongoing security of the clinic was uncertain, and that made them less secure. So I'm hoping the announcement in the near term will bring a lot of relief to them and their loved ones.
3: Overseas, with more than 90% of votes counted in the general election in Sweden, left-wing opposition parties look set to win a three-seat majority. Final results may not be known for several days, but the leader of the Social Democrats says that if that result is confirmed, Sweden will have a new government. Prime Minister Ulf Kristersson leads the right-wing bloc and says the four opposition parties would find it difficult to agree on a program. The anti-immigration Sweden Democrats lost support for the first time. Back home, major appliance manufacturer Electrolux has been fined more than $50,000 for supplying glass cooktops that would spontaneously shatter. Mackenzie Archer has the story.
8: Electrolux has admitted to supplying more than 1,000 faulty glass cooktops across Victoria. Two models by the manufacturer had a fault that caused the glass to shatter. Energy Safe Victoria says there were more than 100 complaints, with some saying the glass broke into shards and caused injury. The regulator found Electrolux was aware of glass on affected models shattering as early as October 2020, but continued to supply the models to retailers until June 2022. Electrolux has been handed a fine of $55,000 without conviction after admitting to negligence.
3: And to the weather across Victoria, it's partly cloudy this evening with isolated showers near and south of the ranges. Tomorrow, a cold day, partly cloudy conditions with scattered showers in the south of the state, easing from the west later on with a few isolated showers in the north. And there's also small hail possible in the south and a few snow showers possible as well. In Melbourne, partly cloudy conditions tonight. Tomorrow, showers with a top of 14. On Wednesday, possible shower 13. Right now, it's 17 degrees.
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9: 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Filling in for Charlie Pickering.
1: It's good to be here. The number's 1-300-222-774. We'll get back to your calls if you want to talk about potholes after the tragic event yesterday and a couple of years of concerns around potholes. What do you think? 1-300-222-774. Also, taxis. We had the boss of 13 Cabs on before, and he's been about 6 months in the job and he's keen to fix things. So we're still taking suggestions on what he needs to put on his list. What does he need to fix? 1-300-222-774. And Pauline Hanson is, and One Nation has announced their migration policy, which is a cut of 750,000 people over 3 years. And also one part of that is visas for families of skilled workers will be cut down to zero. So what is that actually going to mean? We will talk to an expert about that a little later on. It's 5:07. As mentioned before the news, Jess Wilson, leader of the Victorian Liberal Party, is on the phone. Ms. Wilson, thank you for your time.
17: Good to be with you, Justin.
1: Let's start with something that you're out talking about today, which is a change in the way that major projects are being funded. Something called, and this is probably a new term to a lot of people, budget supplementation. What are you going to be changed? What is the problem? What's going to be changed?
18: Well, what we've seen today, Justin, is the release of a brief that was given to the Labor Treasurer about essentially the limit on Victoria's emergency credit card and maxing that out. It's a term

0: called Treasurer's Advances, and it really exists to meet urgent and unforeseen expenses, things like responding to a bushfire, a flood or a natural disaster, not to fund day-to-day government services. But what we've seen over the past 12 years is this ever-increasing reliance on Treasurer's Advances to fund essentially everyday expenses of government, whether that's schools or hospitals, releasing funds for major projects. And it lends itself to this opaque funding mechanism that has become the norm under the Labor government. Now, I want to change that by legislating a charter of budget honesty that will end the abuse of those Treasurer's Advances and making sure that we actually disclose every revenue measure. We've seen recently a secret tax from the Labor government, but also making sure that we provide clear line items for capital projects in particular. No more TBCs next to major capital projects like the SRL, but actually spelling out year by year how much this is going to cost to the taxpayer in the budget papers and stop this opaque funding mechanism.
1: So the Treasurer Advances are essentially money, I think it was to the tune of $13.5 billion, that doesn't turn up in the budget. And as you say, it's meant for things like bushfires, but they were using it for projects. So you're going to cut that out. You're not going to do that.
0: That's right. And if we look back to the last budget that the Coalition handed down in 2014-15, there was about $300 million of Treasurer's Advances. And it was really for those unforeseen and urgent expenses like responding to bushfire recovery or a natural disaster. We're now seeing that clock over $12 billion. We saw the government rely on this so much that they had to come back again for an extra $500 million, sort of maxing out that credit card completely. But it's not for, you know, releasing funds for major projects. It's not for funding ongoing programs of the government. It is for those emergency expenses, and we're going to stamp that out to make sure that people have confidence in our budgets here in Victoria.
1: All right, I wanted to ask you, it's something that you and many Victorians have talked about for the last couple of years, which is potholes. Yesterday at 1 o'clock near Ballarat, a man lost his life on a motorcycle, a 71-year-old man, Peter Mason. Was his name, had many friends, and they all called him Tiki. He hit a pothole and died. What have you heard about this? What information have you been given about what happened? And where do you place the blame on his death?
0: Well, can I start by just, you know, sending my condolences to Mr. Mason's family and friends for this absolutely tragic incident that has happened on Victorian roads. Mr. Mason went out on a Sunday afternoon on his bike for a ride, and he should have come home, and he didn't because he hit a pothole. And unfortunately, Justin, the state of Victorian roads, the neglect, the disrepair is so bad now that we are seeing Victorians lose their life as a consequence. Now, you would have seen probably last week the Auditor General, the Independent Auditor General, handed down a report into the state of Victorian roads, which found in 2024 nearly half of every road in Victoria was either in poor or very poor condition, up from 39% in 2021. This is such a problem now across our network of roads here in Victoria because the Labor government hasn't been investing in doing the preventative maintenance, doing the resealing work that is desperately needing. Patching potholes is not the answer here. We actually need to eliminate them, and that's why we've made a $5 billion commitment to actually rebuilding and repairing Victorian roads, not patching potholes, but eliminating them to make them safe, but also making sure we don't cost Victorians, when they bust a rim or they bust a tyre, thousands of dollars going out in a bill to mechanic, but fixing our roads so that they are safe to drive on and they're not costing Victorians more and more.
1: Well, it would be a brave politician of any colour to say that the roads are not a problem, so that's no longer up for dispute. But is $5 billion going to be enough to fix it? Because according to you and according to everyone else, it is an enormous task. So how long is it going to take? If you win in November, how long is it going to take you and how much money before we get it back to a safe condition?
0: Well, $5 billion is our down payment on fixing Victorian roads, and I'll be the first to say we will have more to do. There is no doubt that this is going to be a very big challenge if we are given the honour of being the next government here in Victoria. But we have to start, and we will start on day one. A big part of it is making sure that we have that consistent increased funding year on year. Unfortunately, what we're seeing from the Labor government is big announcements now before an election about investing a few hundred million dollars extra this year. But what the Auditor General's report also found is that we see that funding fall off a cliff.
1: Yeah, sure. If it's all right, let's just, that's okay.

0: Okay, but let's they can answer to that. Let's stick with your plan. How long do you think it's going to take you to get the roads back to where you want them?
1: It will take time. It will take time over those 4 years. We know that the roads are in such a poor condition that it is going to take time to do the proper resealing, the proper rebuilding, but also investing in that preventative maintenance. One of the big parts of our plan is to bring expertise back into the department by creating Better Roads Victoria. We've seen a lot of the engineering work leave the department, leave Vic Roads. We want to bring that back in-house. But what we've also seen is concerns around how far the taxpayer dollar is going on these contracts. We've seen the former departmental secretary, Jerome Weimer, you know, put out concerns that 40% of the money being invested to fix our roads actually isn't going into the proper resealing, the repair work. So making sure that taxpayer dollar goes further. But okay. Justin, I'll be honest, I can't fix this on day one. I would love to say to your listeners that every road in Victoria will be fixed by Christmas, but they are in such poor condition.
0: No, I think they just want to know the plan. They just want to know the plan, I would imagine. I've got to, I know you've got to go and we appreciate your time, but I've got two quick ones. Do you think Victorians know where you stand on working from home?
1: I think so, because there will be no change to working from home arrangements under any government I lead. Now, if Ben Carroll wants to, you know, return to Parliament this year to pass the bill that he promised he would, then of course we'll be there for that. But Justin, I'm a millennial, I'm a mum, I'm surrounded by people who work from home and rely on that to juggle family life and juggle work life. There is absolutely no threat to working from home arrangements that are in place today under a government I lead.
0: So if you,
1: and to be
0: if,
1: perfectly honest, if anyone else says anything different, they are just lying and they're just making politics out of
0: it. That's okay. We're just here to clear up so people know what they're voting for or not voting for. If you win in November, are you going to guarantee the working from home legislation?
1: Well, let's not put the cart before the horse. We've got a committee inquiry underway, and we've got a parliament that is currently capable of sitting in this term. It's on Ben Carroll. If he's promised Victorians that he's going to
0: pass this legislation. Yeah, but look, I think we all know that he's probably not going to do that. But, you know, people are now looking about whether they want to make you Premier in November, and they're going to want to know whether you'll protect that. Will you guarantee that legislation?
1: Well, as I said, Justin, we support working from home arrangements. And if you are working from home today, there is absolutely no threat from that under a government I lead.
0: All right. One last question before you go. Do you feel like you're attacking One Nation enough? Do you think you're taking it up to them enough, or are you giving them a free ride?
1: Well, I'm focused on what my plan is for Victorians, because I'm running for majority government in November this year. We have a state that is on its knees here, whether it's the record levels of debt, our roads that are littered with potholes, people who don't feel safe in their own
0: homes. But
1: you're
0: in danger of not winning because of One Nation. Do you think you're going after them hard enough?
1: Well, as I said, I'm running for majority government and I'm focused on our plan and our solutions, because I know that Victorians are looking for change this November, but real change, it needs a plan, and that's exactly what my team has, and we are ready to deliver if we are given the honour in November this year.
0: Thanks for your time.
1: Thanks, Justin.
0: Jess Wilson, Leader of the Opposition, 16 past five. What do you reckon? 1300 222 774. Let's get some traffic with Caroline Ferguson.
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4: Thanks, Justin. Still 19 minutes worth of delays heading out of town on the One Ash Freeway due to a collision blocking the right lane at Stud Road. Crews are still on scene and traffic slowing from Wellington Road. And if you're heading into town, you'll pull up briefly at Wellington Road. At the exit ramp, a truck's broken down. Our crews are helping him out. On the Princess Freeway inbound, a little bit of a delay at Doherty's Road following an earlier incident. In Broadmeadows, on Sydney Road outbound at Camp Road, someone's gone and hit a traffic light pole. You can slip on past. The Hume Freeway is also building up northbound between Craigieburn Road and Donnybrook Road. And if you're catching a train, we've got some big holdups at the moment with Geelong Line trains being held at Colac. That's the latest in traffic and transport. It's 16 past five.
5: For decades, Alan Jones was one of Australia's most powerful voices, a broadcaster who could make or break a career and command an audience of millions. Now, he's finding an audience in a very different place, a courtroom. 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So, what happened? What does the evidence say? And what will the judge believe? 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
0: Good to be here. Thanks for having me on a Monday afternoon. Charlie will be back on Drive tomorrow, 17 past five. We've got a lot of time for your calls, 1-300-222-774. What did you make of Jess Wilson's thought on all of those things? 1-300-222-774. Also coming up, Pauline Hanson's One Nation. They've finally put some figures to their talk of cutting migration. They want to do it by 750,000 people. One of the big things in there is that they want to cut visas for family members, for skilled workers, to zero. So if we've got this right, if a skilled worker comes to Australia, then they're not able to bring their family. So what are the chances of them actually wanting to come to Australia? We'll talk to some experts about this. What's that actually going to mean? If Pauline Hanson was able to implement this tomorrow, what's that actually going to mean to the economy? What's it going to mean to the future of the country? John's in Bayswater. Hello, John.
3: Oh, hello, Justin.
0: You wanted to talk about roads.
3: Yeah, roads. Yeah, we've all been driving along, like myself, on the weekend and in recent weeks, driving around the place, around the state, and they are in terrible condition. The big thing that I've noticed is that there are repairs on repairs on repairs, and we've talked about how the structure underneath the road moves around and that's what causes the problem. But there's also another element where the material that they're using to repair the patch is like a chewing gum, and it just pushes out slowly. And with the heavy vehicles running over it, you see the pothole starting to emerge, but also a speed hump next to it. And I was just wondering, what kind of warranty do we actually get for our money?
0: Yeah. Okay. Yeah. Well, if it was a television, John, you might have taken it back.
3: That's right. Mm. So you might say 3 months, 6 months. Would consumer affairs have anything to say on the matter?
0: Really, that's a really good point. So for the people who fix the roads, what is the guarantee that they give, and what are we actually getting? Thank you for that, John. Alan's in Hurstbridge. Hello, Alan.
6: Hi, Justin. I have a friend who's a road engineer and used to work in several shires in Victoria managing the road network, and he tells me that the main problem is that roads have a certain life before the solvent that's in the asphalt component of the road evaporates, and then the road is able to crack because there's not enough solvent to maintain the flexibility of the tars in the actual substrate. So the lifespan is about 5 to 8 years while it maintains flexibility. After that, it hardens up and it starts to crack. So when we had the big pause in road repairs, it actually... Sorry, I've got a GPS going. As experimenting with potholes. And so the big problem is that the roads start to crack all at once because there's not enough resheeting being done. You can't just repair potholes. You have to repair and replace the actual surface to make a new surface for the that's got the right flexibility and to cope with traffic.
0: And is that something that's coming home to roost now, which is we've been patching and patching and patching and patching?
6: Absolutely. And potholes develop very rapidly once you've got bitumen that's crackable because it's got no flexibility. Once the water gets in and the substrate softens, the bitumen's moving too far beyond its elastic limit and it cracks and breaks away, making a rabbit hole.
0: Yeah.
6: And that's the big problem that our motorists and motorcyclists are facing now.
0: Alan, thank you very much for calling in. Hey, I just thought you and I should maybe go into business where we create a GPS that's conversational so they don't sound like robots. So they say, "Hi, Al, how was your day? Listen, don't forget to turn left in 200 metres when you get
6: That's
0: there.
6: Right. Yeah. Well, the self-driving car looking out for potholes could be a problem, I feel.
0: Oh, yeah. Actually, that's a really good point as well. How much does the self-driving car look at things on the road or holes in the road? Helen's in South Melbourne. Hello, Helen.
7: Hello, Justin. Nice to hear you.
0: Isn't that lovely to hear you, Helen? How was your weekend?
7: Oh, God, it seems like it was forever ago.
0: Gee, either it was really good or really bad. I can't figure out which one.
7: No, I think it's just, as a Swan supporter, I'm just going to be nervous for another 7 days, 6 days.
0: What chances do you give yourself?
7: Who knows?
0: Yeah, I think I'm going the Lions this year.
7: Yeah, well, as long as it isn't Hawthorn, Justin, I don't like them.
0: Don't like Hawthorn? What's your problem with Hawthorn?
7: Probably

0: position. You don't have to wait till you get into government. And one of the things I would do is, presuming that Germany is as good at engineering as they ever have been, give a German road engineer 50 grand, bring him out here, show him our potholes. With a bit of luck, ask him what recipe they use to fill them. With a bit of luck, tell him what we use, which is like 1960s pancake makeup.
1: Look, it's a really good it's a good question, because have we, and the question is this, I would imagine, is have we actually gone around the world and talked to people who do it well and asked them, you know, where we're getting it wrong or what we can be doing better? We might be heading into a little bit of a direction with our next guest. Michael Caltabiano is a chief executive of the National Transport Research Organisation. We wanted to get Michael on and ask him about why are the potholes actually so deep? Why are the pothole situation so bad? Is it a lack of repair? Is it weather? Is it all of the above? Hello, Michael.
2: Good afternoon, Justin.
1: Michael, thank you. I don't know if you know an answer to Helen's question, but have we gone around the world and asked people who do it well why we're not doing it well?
2: Well, we have actually. The NTRO, the National Transport Research Organisation, is one of seven global research entities. And as chief executive, I chair the G7T, and I get around the world every year and talk to my colleagues in England, Germany, Sweden, India, China, and the United States, compare notes on what works well. And, you know, there are some places in Australia that do it very well, like Queensland. There are other places that don't do it quite so well. So the technology is available. It's just adopting.
1: Why is Queensland good?
2: Well, Queensland invests in an innovation program with us, and they have done for 13 years. So we're a government-owned private company, a really interesting little enterprise. And that innovation program for Queensland has delivered really big step changes in the way in which they build their motorway pavements, the way in which they do maintenance, the way in which they do rehabilitation, their climate adaptation. So they are streets ahead as a consequence of investing in innovation.
1: All right. And how's, if you've got to give Victoria a report card, what would it be?
2: Well, they're not as forthcoming, and it shows. You know, there are very old standards in Victoria, and we've got to remember, Victoria used to lead the pack. You know, 25 years ago, I've been a roads engineer most of my life, and you know, 25 years ago, Vic Roads, as it was then, were national leaders in rehabilitation, resealing, management of the network, building really high-quality granular roads. They were leaders of the pack. You can't say that today.
1: And when did that, and look, we, you know, this is not to make it political, but when did we start to drop off? When did we start to not be good at this?
2: Well, I think it's been a deterioration in technical skills in government agencies for a long time. It's not a particular Victorian thing. Some agencies have rapidly lost their skill sets, and some haven't. Some have retained. So Queensland, Western Australia have internal retention, have got their own laboratories. They do really good work. They fund innovation. They create change. They're constantly evolving. They're adopting and adapting international best practice. Some of the other jurisdictions have lagged significantly behind.
1: One of my observations, Michael, just personally as a motorcycle rider, is that the potholes, there's not more of them, but they're a hell of a lot deeper than they used to be. So instead of just giving you a little rattle in the backside, they could actually throw you off if you hit them now. What's been the reason behind that big change? Just that they got older?
2: Yes, they have. It's all about traffic volume, Justin. So the more vehicles that go over a defect in the road, the more material that gets lost. So on our state highways and our national highway system, very heavy traffic, large traffic volumes. So the more volume, the more loss of material, the deeper the pothole gets, the quicker it gets deeper. So it's all about traffic volume. You've got to repair them. You must make good and you must make safe. And
1: okay,
2: to give you an example, in New Zealand, the New Zealand Transport Minister 3 years ago said, I want 95% of potholes fixed within 24 hours. He set the standard, and the contracting sector is now delivering 98% filled within 24 hours on their state highway systems.
1: We had a tragic death, as you know, at 1 o'clock yesterday, a motorcyclist just outside Ballarat hitting a pothole on

0: on the Western Freeway. Peter Mason is dead. Was it just a matter of time until someone got hurt or killed?
1: Well, it's incredibly dangerous for motorcyclists. Vulnerable road users are much higher at risk when there's defects in the road system. Any death on the network is tragic. We haven't solved the tragic problems of road toll in Australia. It keeps going up. Condition of the network's really important. We've got to be very careful not to assign any responsibility or blame at this stage. I'm sure the police investigation's ongoing.
0: Yeah. Okay, so what do we do from here then? What would be the best course of action, no matter who wins in November? What do they need to do?
1: Yeah, there's three things. Very simply, and your previous caller, Helen, was right. You know, what's the solution? Well, there's three things. We've got to measure the network. We need data. We need really rich data. We need it frequently to understand right treatment, right time, right place. Which part of the networks are going to fall apart next? How do we preserve them? Which part of the networks are at that critical tipping point? Which parts need full rehabilitation? And we need really good data sets, frequent and really good data sets. Second thing is, need an innovation program in Victoria. Now, Victoria's a little bit behind in new materials, in the science and the rigor of developing new solutions. For example, bitumen-treated base and foam bitumens used extensively now in southeast Queensland have been amazing in prevention of flooded areas from potholing or being destroyed after major flood events. You have 3 metres of water over the road, water goes down, traffic back on, not a blemish on these pavements. And the third thing is implementation. So once you do the innovation, you've got to implement. If government can really focus on those three things, data, innovation, implementation, then the network will change reasonably quickly.
0: I'm trying to channel my inner optimist here. Has the government got any three of those?
1: The Auditor General's report indicates that they collect, or have data collect, we collect the data for them, so they've got good data collection of the road system, but they don't have good aggregation of data from, you know, the drainage structures, the head walls, are the table drains clean? They don't aggregate across the data sets. They certainly don't have an innovation program, and then as a consequence, there's no implementation of innovation.
0: Thanks for your time, Michael. It's much appreciated.
1: It's a pleasure, Justin.
0: Michael Coltabiano, Chief Executive of the National Transport Research Organisation. We've still got plenty of time for your calls, 1300 222 774. Let's find out what is making news tonight. Alexandra Alvaro is with us. Alexandra, hello.
2: Hi, Justin.
0: Good to see you.
2: Good to see you,
0: too.
2: Seen
0: you for, it's been ages and ages and
2: it's
0: ages
2: been a
0: and
2: while.
0: Ages. It's been a while. It is an enormous day and a tragic day in news today.
2: Yeah, a lot around. Well, as you've been discussing, there's been renewed pressure on the Victorian government to fix our roads. A motorcyclist has died after hitting a pothole, and he was a 71-year-old Ballarat man. He lost control on the Western Highway after hitting a damaged road in Trawally yesterday. And it comes, of course, in the wake of a report from Victoria's Auditor General that found almost half of Victoria's road network is in poor condition. So we'll have two stories on that, actually. We're also talking about One Nation's migration plan. The party wants to cut migration by targeting international students and family visas. It's a plan to cut migration by 750,000 people over 3 years. So under the plan, student visas would be capped at about a third of the current intake, and visas for families of both international students and skilled migrants would be reduced to zero. And the party's also vowing to kick out people who overstay their visas. And the government's responded essentially saying that the plan would probably drive Australia into a recession. And then finally, we have a really sad and distressing story out of Indonesia. Police there are investigating a suspected murder-suicide after the bodies of an Australian man and his two children were found in a home in Bali. Police found the bodies of 56-year-old Damien Johnshaw, along with his 6-year-old and his 4-year-old, inside their bungalow at Kuta. And local police say that neighbours went to check on the family after a call from the man's wife, forcing the door open, but there wasn't a response. And I'll just add that if you or someone you know needs someone to talk to, you can call Lifeline on 13 11 14.
0: Thank you very much, Alexandra.
2: Thank you.
0: Alexandra Alvaro, making the news tonight. It's 27 to 6. Let's get the traffic with Caroline Ferguson.
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5: Thanks, Justin. Some delays if you're heading out west by train. Coaches are replacing trains on the Warrnambool line between Warrn Ponds and Warrnambool due to an emergency services incident at Colac. Head to the Transport Victoria website to find out more. A collision still being cleared away on the Monash Freeway heading out of the city. It's just before Stud Road. The right lane's closed. Look out for crews. Traffic slowing from Wellington Road. 15 minutes worth of delays. A vehicle's hit a pole in Broadmeadows on Sydney Road outbound at Camp Road. There are two left lanes. No, just one left lane's been closed off. You can head past in the right lane. Also out west in Nor Lane, that's in Geelong on the Princess Highway near Surrey Street, a collision blocking the left lane. A tow truck's en route, traffic slowing down from Dunn Street. That's the latest in traffic and transport. It's 24 to 6.
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0: A lot of time for your calls, please. For goodness sake, don't let me do all the talking. We'll have a look at Pauline Hanson's migration policy and what, if that were to be implemented tomorrow, what would that actually mean? We'll talk to an expert about that. And coming up, pandemonium, where I give you a headline and then you give us your best headlines. You do better than the current headline with extra points for puns. I've just scribbled down two, and let me tell you, they're terrific. So if you know, to outdo me, you'll really need to get working. Today's story comes from the States, where most good stories do, where a police department in the US has been forced to deliver a verdict on the existence of Bigfoot. After receiving multiple calls with sightings, it turns out it was just a guy in a suit.
8: If you're looking for Bigfoot, police in Damariscotta say you are not going to find them there. That is despite recent sightings of the hairy cryptid walking around town in a stylish hat. In a post on Facebook, Damariscotta PD says that after a number of calls, they tracked Bigfoot down, sat down with him, and had a very nice conversation. They say at the end of the day, this was just a guy in a suit.
0: Wasn't real. Didn't happen. Pandemonium. It's the ending that's the kicker, isn't it? In the end, it was just a guy in a suit. 24 to 6, 1300 222 774. Also want to tell you about this. Here on Drive, we want to find Melbourne's most interesting characters, and we need your help. We know that you know interesting people. Maybe you yourself are an interesting person, so please give us a call, 1300 222 774, or you can send in an email to melbournedrive@abc.net.au. We're going to send our station reporter, Kate Mead, out to you, and that would be reason enough, I would imagine, for you to call us, just so you can meet Kate. And we can't wait to tell your stories. Tomorrow, you will meet a 14-year-old girl who is the youngest person in Australia diagnosed with motor neurone disease. The story is incredible. That is coming up tomorrow. 23 to 6, 1300 222 774. Justin Smith filling in for Charlie, who will be back on the radio tomorrow. Leanne is on the phone for it. I think it's Jeanette. I'm so sorry. Jeanette's on the phone. Hello, Jeanette.
9: Hello.
0: Jeanette, I've got you. Sorry, I called you three different names then. I apologise. Go for it.
9: Well, I have been waiting some time and I got a call back, which is unusual. So,
0: well, we've got you now. Gee, you must be really good if they called you back. Not everyone gets the call back.
9: That's what I thought. I thought, is this a spam or what's the go here?
0: Well, you better be anyway. Good or we'll pull the trapdoor on you. Go for it.
9: Right. So I was driving back from Taradale to Melbourne, and I was listening to you have a conversation with the property council.
0: Yeah.
9: About Footscray.
0: Yeah, about Footscray Mall. Yeah.
9: Yeah. Well, I'm kind of confused as to what exactly he was trying to say

0: because Footscray is developing in a city suburb, as you know, it's very close to the city. It's got a new train station. It's been hugely overdeveloped with apartments over the years, which didn't really take out anything.
1: I guess it's this, Jeanette, is that the malls and the shopping strips, and they're not alone in this one here, but even though the area is doing well, the shopping strip's not doing that well because people are going elsewhere. So the property council was saying, well, look, is it time for us to make it greener, make it a nicer place to be in some of these malls and plazas so people actually turn up? That was the point.
0: About the suburb of Footscray, which comes in for a lot of negative feedback in relation to it being great. For example, a new performing arts centre was announced being built right next to Footscray Art Community Centre, which is a thriving hub.
1: Jeanette, I'm sorry, it's not a great line. I know we called you back and you were waiting and you got most of it out, but it's just not a great line. Thank you very much for calling in. It is very much appreciated. 20 to 6, 1300 222 774. So migration politics are always pretty complicated at the best of times, but this is a big number, $750,000. 750,000 people, I should say. That's how much One Nation says it will cut the number of temporary migrants in this country over 3 years. They will be targeting international students and stopping skilled migrants from bringing their family members over here. Well, here's what Environment Minister Murray Watt had to say about it.
2: I don't know when the last time Barnaby Joyce or Pauline Hanson walked into a doctor's clinic, to a hospital, to an aged care facility, to a construction site, to a country pub, to see the number of migrants who are working in these populations.
1: All right, that's Murray Watt. Well, let's have a listen to this. This is One Nation's Barnaby Joyce pushing back on the idea and what it would mean.
3: You are seeing the examples of people coming poorer. Your homelessness is going up. These issues are happening right now in Australia. You have a cost of living crisis. You have people who can't get into houses. So if you talk to them, if you talk to them about the economic theorem of recession, and I don't concur that you're heading to a recession, I think they'll say, well, in my personal life, I'm in a bit of a recession right now.
1: Right, that's Barnaby Joyce from One Nation sticking up for the idea of cutting migration by $750,000, also saying that the cost of living crisis and homelessness, he's pushing that back onto the migration levels. Well, Andrew McKellar is CEO of the Australian Chamber of Commerce. Andrew, thank you for your time.
4: Oh, hi, Justin. Good to be with you.
1: Well, what's your reaction to Barnaby Joyce for a start?
4: We've been calling for a reset in the migration policy debate. So we think this is a topic that we do need to have a discussion on. But what we would say is really One Nation has started in the wrong place. You know, they're starting from the point of view of, an arbitrary number and trying to cut down to it. What we say from a business point of view is we've got to focus on what are the skills that we need in the Australian economy, where are the gaps, how do we fill those gaps, how do we invest in training young and old Australians for the roles that we need, how do we grow the economy, how do we lift the speed limits on the economy. That's the right place to start. And if you ask those questions, you'll get the right answer as to where migration should be.
1: Well, on that, Barnaby Joyce says that the cost of living crisis and homelessness and housing affordability does link back to migration. Is he right?
4: Well, what he's not right about is that by cutting migration, certainly by the amount that they're talking about, that will help any of those issues. The risk is it'll make it much worse. If you deep six the Australian economy by trying to cut in areas where we need those critical skills, you're going to end up lowering the speed limit of the Australian economy even further than it already is. At the moment, if we grow at faster than 2% per annum, then we start running into inflation constraints. We start seeing upward pressure on interest rates. We see living standards going backwards. That's not acceptable. We need to cover those critical areas of skills shortage. In the construction industry, we need to build more houses. We need to build them more rapidly. We need to build out our capacity in energy. We need to get cheaper energy prices. We're not going to do that if we don't have workers to fill those jobs.
1: All right. Okay. So if they...

0: were to win big in the next election, have control, were able to implement this policy, what would I know you've just touched on it, but what would happen, say, over, and when would we start to see the repercussions of it? What would happen?
1: Well, if you were going to cut by the sort of amount that's been talked about over 3 years, and we were going to have negative overseas migration for that period, and then much lower levels of intake going beyond that, honestly, that's a COVID-level impact. If you go back to what happened during the pandemic, you know, we had negative overseas migration. Coming out the other side, those levels bounce back. We're not talking about any bounce back, and we're not talking about, you know, all the fiscal stimulus that was put in to lift the economy up and keep it going during the pandemic. What you just have is all the downside, the fact that we wouldn't be able to cover skill shortages. So we think it would be very, very damaging for the Australian economy.
0: All right. Do you have a... Is there a figure in mind, or does that need to be nutted out? Do you have a figure of how, I mean, should it be cut as far as the Chamber of Commerce is concerned?
1: Look, we're very open to measures that will restore and protect the integrity of the system. So we're not saying that there shouldn't be areas where you can improve the system. And certainly, you know, there are a lot of people on bridging visas. That's something that should be looked at. If people are coming to the end of their visa, if they've completed the purpose that they're here for, whether that's to study, whether that's you know, to undertake a holiday and to work you know, in regional areas, if you're coming to the end of that period, then it's time to leave. It's time to go home. If we have people trying to stay on for too long beyond that legitimate period that they're here for, then obviously those issues should be addressed. But what we shouldn't be doing is cutting back and potentially risking those areas of critical skill shortage where we need those people to be.
0: Thank you for your time.
1: Thank you very much.
0: Andrew McKellar, CEO of the Australian Chamber of Commerce. What do you think? 1-300-222-774. 750,000 people over 3 years is what One Nation has talked about. And Barnaby Joyce has defended that. And said that migration has a lot to do with the cost of living crisis and housing affordability and people being homeless. What do you make of that? 1-300-222-774. Mohan is in Malvern. Hello, Mohan.
2: Yep. Hello.
0: We've got you. Go ahead, please.
2: And now, I think all the discussion which they are having, they have no idea what migrants are doing in this country. Go to an aged care center and see who are the people working there. Just check how much taxes they are paying without getting any benefit. All the students, they pay private health cover. All the 482 visa holders, they pay private health cover. They don't get Medicare. And they pay taxes. Why we are trying to bite the hand which is feeding us? Just because these people don't suffer, they don't realize Australia will be a third world country within 3 years.
0: Why do you,
2: not more than that.
0: Mohan, I want to ask you, why do you think Pauline Hanson and One Nation push these kind of policies?
2: Because she is appealing to people who vote, who have no work, they don't want to work, they just want to blame somebody for their condition.
0: Mohan, thank you for the call. 1-300-222-774. Kylie's in Pakenham to talk about potholes. Hi, Kylie.
3: Hi, how are you?
0: I'm well, thanks. Go right ahead.
3: My partner and I, we get terrified. We've got two daughters that are on their P plates, and we really worry about, like, when they're driving around at night, because we hit a few potholes in, at night, which is when it tends to be the worst. They're not visible. And I'm just curious as to know why they can't mark these potholes with some sort of glow-in-the-dark or bioluminescent material or some sort of signage or put a steel plate over them. Because we've gone through multiple tyres. We've actually blown out a tyre. We've had two tyres we've had to replace that have ended up with bulges in them after hitting a pothole. It's actually really dangerous. And we've got a 15-year-old that's about to become a learner in the next 12 months. And obviously a lot of parents who have very young, inexperienced drivers, this is terrifying.
0: Kylie, thank you very much for that. 1-300-222-774. We might even have a little more time for callers on this after 6 o'clock. But coming up in a moment, pandemonium. Today's story comes from the States, where police department have been forced to deliver a verdict on the existence of Bigfoot after receiving multiple calls with sightings, but it turns out that it's just a guy in a suit. No Bigfoot. Bruce in North Baldwin on Potholes. Hello, Bruce.
4: Hi, Justin. Sorry,
0: That's all right.
4: I was about to hang up. I've been waiting a bit longer.
0: Oh, no. Thanks for waiting. Appreciate it.
4: I just wanted to comment on a point that was made by one of your earlier callers about the lack of expertise in government departments now, which is affecting their knowledge of what needs to be done. That's something that's been happening for quite some time in the public service. I retired from the public service about 4 years ago, after 3 years or so. Recruitment of senior people now is invariably people with general management expertise, not subject matter knowledge.
0: Not people that have actually rolled up their sleeves.
4: Yes, and you'd find any job description for a senior public servant now makes reference to subject matter knowledge as sort of desirable, but not essential. And so increasingly, the heads of departments of government are not people who have worked in hospitals or worked on, you know, major road management,
0: they're sort of
4: et cetera,
0: professional suits, to use the kindest possible phrase.
4: And they're talented people, but they're basically recruited not for their particular knowledge of the system and how it could be changed, but often because they think they might be resistant to change if they know something about the system.
0: No, I understand.
4: And it's really counterproductive.
0: Enjoying.
4: So I just thought it's not widely understood that that's part of the problem, I think, that we're getting at.
0: Yeah, and we've let that inherent knowledge just slip away into retirement, Bruce, quite literally. Yeah. Are you enjoying retirement, though?
4: Yes, I'm keeping myself busy with helping as a volunteer in a number of sort of organisations.
0: Oh, good for you.
4: That's fine.
0: Yeah, wonderful. Well, thanks for calling in. 1-300-222-774, because pandemonium is coming up next. Let's check the traffic first with Caroline Ferguson.
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7: Thanks, Justin. All lanes have just been reopened outbound on the Monash Freeway following an earlier collision before Stud Road. It's a sluggish drive out from Wellington Road. A car's hit a pole in Broadmeadows on Sydney Road outbound at Camp Road. Our crews are there. You can slip past in the right lane. And some delays heading through Balyang due to a serious collision on Bacchus Marsh Road north of Granite Road. Emergency services are on scene. If you're catching a train out to the west, coaches are replacing trains on the Warrnambool line between Warrn Ponds and Warrnambool due to an emergency services incident at Colac. Head to the Transport Victoria website to plan your commute. That's the latest in traffic and transport. It's 9 to 6.
8: Barbara Miller here on PM at 5 past 6. What now for Whyalla and the steel industry, with hundreds of jobs at the South Australian plant to go? Also, One Nation puts a number, 750,000, on its target cut to migration. And anger over potholes on Victorian roads after a fatal accident involving a motorcyclist.
9: There are so many on the highways around Ballarat. The roads are absolutely disgraceful and have been progressively getting worse over the last 6 to 7 years, I suppose.
8: Do join me for PM just after the 6 o'clock news.
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0: 8 to 6. Oh, Charlie should be back on the radio tomorrow, by the way. Fear not. So it's time for pandemonium, where we give you a story and then you give the headline and try and top the current headline. Today's story comes from the States, where a police department in the US has been forced to deliver a verdict on the existence of Bigfoot after receiving multiple calls with sightings. And here's how one anchor delivered the news.
10: If you're looking for Bigfoot, police in Damariscotta say you are not going to find them there. That is despite recent sightings of the hairy cryptid walking around town in a stylish hat. In a post on Facebook, Damariscotta PD says that after a number of calls, they tracked Bigfoot down, sat down with him, and had a very nice conversation. They say at the end of the day, this was just a guy in a suit.

0: Oliver Coleman is a comedian. He's in the studio right now, Oliver.
1: Hello, very good to be here.
0: Aren't you a little...
1: solving the mystery.
0: Aren't you disappointed that they sat down with Bigfoot and he turned out to be a nice guy?
1: I know,
0: and then
1: yeah.
0: He's just a guy in a suit.
1: That is a little disappointing, isn't it? Yeah. The town's called Damaris Cotter, and I feel like at the end of this prank, they're changing the name of the town to Damaris. Gotcha!
0: Bigfoot, ever since I came onto this planet, there have been, well, it used to be, there was lots of talk about Bigfoot, sighted yes. here and sighted there, and it didn't happen. Then it just sort of fell off the radar for quite a while, and people went into other conspiracy theories that were...
1: yeah, slightly more kind of...
0: a little edgier.
1: Grim and edgier.
0: Yeah, a little edgier.
1: You yearn for the old days of kind of Roswell and Bigfoot, don't you?
0: Yes. Dragging aliens out of the spacecraft and then shoving them in prison and doing tests on them. Yeah, where the hell were those days?
1: Yeah, now we've
0: got... terrific.
1: Yes, exactly.
0: Do you want to take some puns, shall we?
1: I think we should take some
0: puns. Have you got some? You give us some first.
1: I mean, I think the interesting thing about this monster was all the different places it was found. You know, it was found outside the front of schools, at the bus stop. It was also discovered in the supermarket, people called up sightings. So one of the headlines I thought it might be was mythical American monster found in the chocolate aisle, the snack squatch, discovered at last.
0: Oh, yes. I'm just going to go one here, abominable no man. Fiona is in Abbotsford. You've got to do better than that, Fiona.
2: Sorry?
0: Hello, Fiona.
2: Oh, hi. Okay, yeah. Sasquatch quashed.
0: Nice.
1: Beautiful.
0: Very,
1: good.
0: Very good.
1: Great word economy there. I love that.
0: Lovely. It's the what that made it. Jenny in Mont Albert North. Hi, Jenny.
3: Hi. It's I was thinking all this conspiracy, it's all about getting to the truth about whether he's really out there. So I wrote the soul truth.
0: The soul truth.
3: Bigfoot just has to step up or step aside.
0: Oh, nice.
1: That's
0: Jenny,
1: good. I like the foot-based ones.
0: And what I love about that, that's kind of half editorial, half headline.
1: Exactly right.
0: That's nice. Give us another one, please, Oliver.
1: I mean, authorities solved the mystery quite quickly after they had their best podiatrist on the case.
0: Yes. This is not necessarily a Bigfoot. It's medium size. About a number 12, Kath in Geelong. Hi, Kath.
4: Hi, yeah, mine's Yeti Dane, an outbreak of Bigfoot in mouth due to sightings of a man who hasn't had a haircut in years.
0: Nice. Love it. That's really good, Kath. That's one of those nice longer, which I'm not making fun of you, it's one of those nice longer internet kind of headlines where they really good. Spread out.
1: Yeah, that was a very hirsutable pun, I thought, that one.
0: Lovely. Warren in Bylands. Hello, Warren.
5: Hi, how are you?
0: Wonderful, thank you.
5: That's good.
0: Warren, have you got a pun?
5: Yeah, police defeated Bigfoot.
0: That's
1: lovely,
0: good.
1: Lovely.
0: That's nice. And Anthony, you're going to be the last one, if you don't mind. So you better make it a ripper. Anthony? Hello.
6: Oh, hello, sorry, you just got out there.
0: No, that's
6: all right. He's not Bigfoot. He's a very naughty boy.
0: Very naughty boy. Lovely. Very nice, Anthony. Thank you. Oliver, before we let you go, what have you been up to? What have you got coming up?
1: People can find out, I'm just about to announce shows for next year.
0: Great.
1: Oliver Coleman Comedy. Also, we've just, me and my friend Sophie Haywood have just put a web series up on YouTube on the Grouse House channel. It's called Prawn Bits. It's about a prawn and a fisherman that live in a house together. They can find that through my social media channels as well.
0: It's great to chat to you, and thank you very much for coming in
1: Lovely
0: and having
1: to be
0: a
1: here.
0: Laugh. Wonderful. Oliver Coleman. And please check him out. What's your website again? What's the best way?
1: At Oliver Coleman Comedy on Instagram or olivercoleman.net as well.
0: Just stay there for half a second, because David Astle has a terrific brain. He's on the radio evening. Hello, David.
7: G'day. How are you going, Justin? Oliver?
0: You met Oliver before?
7: Yeah, no. We go back to actually Wednesday.
0: Have you got one of these?
7: Yeah, I've really thought this up. People outraged by Sasquatch using Express Lane with more than 12 items. Because that would have been the real story.
0: That's the story.
1: Exactly right.
7: I mean, you could have your cryptozoology. But if that guy's actually got 13 items in his basket, that is not welcome in this town.
0: Yeah, that's not. We don't want you. They don't have that anymore, the 12 items. It's all just the checkout.
1: Express checkout.
7: And then they say 12 items or less. I mean, look, even a Sasquatch would know it should be fewer.
0: That's right. It's outrageous. The grammar Sasquatch. Oliver, thank you very much.
1: Lovely
0: you go,
1: to
0: mate.
1: Be here.
0: Great to chat to you. Oh, and wonderful to see you, David Astle.
7: Yeah, well, likewise, Justin.
0: It's

0: In a long time.
1: Yeah, it has been. What have you been up to?
0: You're
1: still filtering on your motorbike?
0: I am filtering on my motorbike, and I've got to say I love it because, and let's talk about something positive about motorcycles, the weather's getting better.
1: Oh, look, it's
0: so
1: the best.
0: Therefore, it's not chilly, and
1: that's true.
0: I don't need to thermal it anymore.
1: And just for those who have just joined us, filtering, it's got nothing to do with a drip filter coffee. That he's not doing that at the traffic lights. It's the prerogative and the privilege of bike riding, motorbike riding, just to stream between lanes when things are clogged up.
0: It's one of the greatest things in the world. What have you got on the radio tonight?
1: Well, are you a big fan of autobiographies or biographies in general?
0: Yes.
1: Yeah. You see, I need to grow up a bit because I'm still very much lost in the world of fiction. But we'll be talking
0: tonight. Fiction's good.
1: Yeah, I do love my fiction. But maybe I do know more and more people, particularly sort of 60 plus, are getting into nonfiction and autobiography. So I would love your tips. I genuinely would.
0: There are some magnificent. There's a book called The Tiger, which is a magnificent true story about a tiger in
1: Russia.
0: In Russia.
1: My wife loved it.
0: A cracking read.
1: Okay.
0: Absolute.
1: I'm going to have to
0: rollicking,
1: read
0: bollocking, magnificent. And I really can't believe I said bollocking. But anyway.
1: Do tigers respect the express lane rules?
0: That means it's time to go. David Astle on the radio. Thank you, mate. It's coming up to 6 o'clock. We've got some news on the way. Thank you very much for having me today. Charlie Pickering, all things considered, should be back on Drive tomorrow.
2: Good evening, Nicholas Hines with ABC News. The poor state of Victorian roads is back in the spotlight following the death of a motorcyclist on the Western Highway yesterday. Ethan Sidermitt reports.
3: 71-year-old Peter Tiki Mason died after hitting a pothole on the Western Highway at Trawalla, west of Ballarat. Opposition leader Jess Wilson has called the incident avoidable.
4: What happened yesterday is just emblematic of the state of Victorian roads.
3: Premier Ben Carroll acknowledged his government needs to do better.
5: The buck stops with our government.
3: A small number of riders gathered on the steps of Parliament House today calling for action.
6: The state of the roads in the state of Victoria are a bloody disgrace.
3: Both major parties are promising to do more to improve the condition of the state's roads if elected in November.
2: The Senate has voted to set up an inquiry into the grants scheme that saw a golf club in the Prime Minister's electorate given $6 million for upgrades. The club was one of more than 200 election promises Labor made under an invite-only sporting and community grants scheme that largely favoured Labor and marginal electorates. The inquiry will examine how the projects were chosen and if any members of Parliament had conflicts of interest. Earlier today, the Prime Minister said he had written to the Marrickville Golf Club to decline the honorary membership he was given more than a decade ago, but says he never knew about. Politicians from across the political divide have condemned One Nation leader Pauline Hanson's remarks about First Nations Australians as vile, divisive and derogatory. Comments have resurfaced from a podcast appearance last year in which Senator Hanson questioned what Indigenous Australians have done for the country, calling them the most primitive race on earth. Indigenous Australians Minister Malandiri McCarthy says the comments are outrageous and racist.
7: There is rich history in this country, and you only have to travel to places like the Great Barrier Reef, to Cape York, to see incredible cultural significance, dance, songs and stories.
2: A warning, this next story may be distressing for some listeners. Indonesian police say they're interviewing witnesses as they investigate the suspected murder-suicide of an Australian man and his children. Indonesia correspondent Tim Swanston reports.
8: Bali Regional Police said neighbours went to check in on the man and his children after the man's wife called them from Jakarta. They forced entry into the Kuta bungalow where they found the bodies of 56-year-old Australian Damien John Shaw, his 4-year-old daughter and 6-year-old son, both Indonesian nationals. The three have been taken to hospital to confirm their cause of death. In a statement, Denpasar City Police said they were carrying out inquiries, analysing the scene, as well as reviewing CCTV and speaking to witnesses. Tim Swanston, ABC News, Jakarta.
2: If you or someone you know needs someone to talk to, call Lifeline on 13 11 14. Hundreds of jobs at the Whyalla Steelworks will be cut after efforts to restart the plant's ageing blast furnace were abandoned. Catherine Birmingham reports.
9: It's expected 500 workers at the Wireless Steelworks will lose their jobs after a decision was made to permanently shut down the furnace, while more than 100 contractors will also be without work. The blast furnace has been offline since April, and efforts to restart it have not been successful. Workers at the steelworks were informed about the decision this morning, while Premier Peter Malinauskas is expected to reveal further details this afternoon, including potential job offers from other employers. It comes as administrators and the state and federal governments look to finalise the sale of the steelworks, which went into administration 19 months ago.
2: And in sport news, Sydney Swans standing captain Dane Rampey is confident his team will continue to defy expectations as they prepare for Friday night's preliminary final against Fremantle. Rampey has been named skipper in place of Callum Mills, who injured his knee in the qualifying final win over Brisbane. The Swans will also be without suspended players Riley Bice, Nick Blakey, Isaac Heaney, James Jordan and Chad Warner. Rampey says the team has shown great spirit to play as well as they have.
10: We have doubts. You know, there are six important players that have been out of the team, but I think we can take great pride and confidence in what we've been able to dish up since it's all happened. And, we've got a quiet belief in our group at the moment.
2: Weather-wise in Victoria, there is a gale warning for the East Gippsland coast tomorrow and strong wind warnings for the other coastal waters. And this evening, partly cloudy with a few isolated showers near and south of the ranges. Tomorrow, a colder day with scattered showers in the south of the state, easing from the west later on with isolated showers in the north and a few snow showers possible as well. In Melbourne, partly cloudy conditions continuing this evening. Tomorrow, showers with a top of 14. On Wednesday, possible shower 13. Cloudy on Thursday before warmer on the weekend. Right now, it's 16 degrees.
11: Good evening. Welcome to PM. I'm Barbara Miller, coming to you from Gadigal Land in Sydney. Tonight, what now for Whyalla and the steel industry, with hundreds of jobs at the South Australian plant to go? Also, One Nation puts a number, 750,000, on its target cut to migration. And anger over potholes on Victorian roads after a fatal accident involving a motorcyclist.
12: There are so many on the highways around Ballarat. The roads are absolutely disgraceful and have been progressively getting worse over the last 6 to 7 years, I suppose.
11: The future of Australia's steel industry is in the balance after South Australia's Whyalla plant announced it was shutting down its blast furnace for good. State and federal governments have already sunk billions of dollars into keeping the steelworks running, but it could take billions more to transition to a more modern facility. About 600 people have lost their jobs today, and while the steelworks waits on a new buyer, their future is unclear. Angus Randall has our report.
13: Whyalla's steelworks has literally left a mark on the South Australian coastal city. For decades, iron oxide has floated out from the plant's stacks, staining everything it touches a deep red. But since April, the plant has fallen quiet as workers tried to get the 60-year-old blast furnace operational again. Today, the furnace has been shut down permanently.
14: At the end of the day, the blast furnace made the decision itself.
13: Sebastian Harms is from administrators Cordamenta, which was appointed to stabilise the steelworks and find a new buyer last year.
14: We've got to a point where it's simply unsustainable to continue the blast furnace recovery, and the failure of the blast furnace is inevitable.
13: With the furnace gone, around 500 workers are expected to be out of a job, plus a further 100 contractors working at the site.
14: Wherever possible, we'll undertake what's called redeployment. Wherever possible, we'll undertake what's called voluntary redundancies. But I've got to also be very honest, there will be forced redundancies in this scenario.
13: It's a day of mixed emotions for Whyalla Mayor Phil Stone. Hundreds of people are about to be unemployed, but after years of uncertainty, the city has some answers over its future.
15: As I always say, the centre of South Australia, the centre of Australia, is Whyalla, and we will fight on. Thank you.
13: The SA government took control of the steelworks from British billionaire Sanjeev Gupta's GFG Alliance early last year, backed by funding from the federal government. GFG owed tens of millions in royalty payments to the state government, and millions more to other creditors. Peter Malinauskas is the South Australian Premier.
16: Nothing that occurs today disrupts or undermines our ability to deliver the long-term vision of Whyalla, which is to have a new steelmaker with new equipment and new technology making steel in a way that sets Whyalla up for the long term. That doesn't change.
13: There are two bidders in the race to buy the steelworks, Indian company Jindal Steel and Australian-owned M Resources. BlueScope, which runs the largest steelworks in the nation at Port Kembla in New South Wales, retains a right to last offer. The state government says a decision will be made before Christmas. Shadow Minister for Industry and Sovereign Capability, Andrew Hastie, says federal Labor should take the blame for the furnace shutting down.
17: And this is all caused by Labor and its relentless ideological pursuit of net zero climate targets. It's costing Aussie heavy industry.
13: However, Peter Malinowskis says the 60-year-old blast furnace's days were numbered.
16: The blast furnace was always turning off because no new buyer wants the old blast furnace. That's the point. It doesn't have a value. The blast furnace represents the old technology that no steelmaker wants anymore.
13: No matter who wins the bid, the facility will continue to function in some capacity in the interim, importing semi-finished materials to create the vast majority of Australia's structural and railway steel. It will cost at least $500 million for an electric arc furnace to replace the outgoing coal-fired blast furnace. Climate Energy Finance Director Tim Buckley says that transition should have been made much earlier.
18: It is a very dark day for the community and the workers of Whyalla, but hopefully it will actually put the laser focus on actually getting decisions that we need to see to actually build permanent, sustainable solutions for South Australia rather than trying to pretend that the end-of-life facility was somehow salvageable if we just pour another couple of $100 million of taxpayer money down the drain.
13: He says it could be around 3 years before an electric arc furnace is operating in Whyalla and hopes that many of the workers out of a job today can be retrained.
18: There is going to be a delay. Inevitably, there is going to be a cost to the community. There's a cost to the workforce. Retraining some of those workers is absolutely viable. Many of them have decades and decades of critically valuable skills. They will need some refreshing of those skills. We will need a mix of new and old workers to take the process forward. But we also are going to need literally probably 1,000 construction workers for the next 2 to 3 years while we build a new $600 or $800 million electric arc furnace.
13: The state government says iron ore company BHP is looking to hire 100 more workers, and there are hopes that other local heavy industry companies will take on some of the redundant workers.
11: That's Angus Randall reporting there. Well, 750,000, that's the target reduction to migration named today by the One Nation Party. One Nation says it would achieve the cuts over 3 years. The government and opposition have slammed the proposals, saying the economy and regional workforces would take a significant hit. We've been waiting for some meat on the bones of One Nation's plans to cut migration. That's should they win the next election. So how has the party said it will achieve that goal of 750,000? Political reporter Evelyn Manfield is in Canberra.
19: Targeting some specific categories that they've laid out, student visas and family by around 240,000 people, graduates and their families by around 230,000 people, and then the families of skilled visa holders as well, cutting those significantly, and then also vowing to kick out people who overstay their visa in the country, which they think is about 80,000 people. Now, they are promising not to touch the PALM scheme, which is specific workers or backpackers. But certainly, as you say, putting some more meat on the bones of this policy today, there has been a bit of confusion about One Nation's migration policy. You would remember David Farley speaking on Insiders about the net overseas migration and the true NOM and all of that. But today, saying that they're going to significantly cut migration, and then that 130,000 net overseas migration figure that we've been hearing about for a while now, that's the ceiling they say they're going to pursue after this initial three-year cut. So Barnaby Joyce on News 24 today arguing that migration is too high and saying that all of these temporary migrants in the country is actually making Australia more of a caravan park than a country.
20: Well, we're getting numbers down primarily by not issuing new visas. I mean, this is where we take things down. And one of the big visas that are issued, of course, is people on family. I'm basically coming out. My son's at university, my daughter's at university, and here comes out the whole family with them. And that is just untenable.
11: And it seems, Evelyn, the government and opposition are on the same page in their response to these numbers.
19: A lot of people, Barb, have been heavily criticising this plan today. In terms of the major parties, they both are promising to cut net overseas migration. We haven't got all the policy details from either the coalition or the government about exactly how they're going to get there. Opposition leader Angus Taylor, though, today called this One Nation policy half-baked and said he was deeply concerned about the impact it'd have on business. We also heard from Cabinet Minister Murray Watt. He was saying that this would destroy regional economies, but not just the parties. We heard from the National Farmers Federation warning that farm workers are not responsible for Australia's housing crisis and migration shouldn't be treated as political football. And then the Chamber of Commerce and Industry has come out as well, saying that business could not and would not support economy-damaging cuts to meet an arbitrary figure. Here's Murray Watt.
21: I don't know when Pauline Hanson or Barnaby Joyce last walked into an abattoir in regional Australia full of migrant workers, when they last walked into a hospital, an aged care facility. Those industries would be decimated if we didn't have some form of migration into Australia. We know the numbers need to come down, but we need to do it in a sensible way that won't rob Australians of the services they need.
11: And One Nation leader Pauline Hanson also making headlines today over previous comments on Indigenous culture. Why have they resurfaced, you think, and what's the fallout there?
19: Yeah, this isn't the first time that comments from many months ago from the One Nation leader have resurfaced, and it does seem that journalists are just sort of picking through old interviews now that the One Nation leader has been doing over the last year or so. These latest from an appearance on a Conservative podcast from last year. She was talking with the two hosts about education in school and teaching children about Indigenous history. And then she went on to say that the First Nations Australians are the most primitive race on earth. And she questioned what Indigenous Australians have done for the country. Those comments have, of course, been quickly and widely condemned. We've heard from Indigenous Australians Minister Malandiri McCarthy saying they're completely racist and derogatory. We also heard from Liberal Senator Karen Little today calling the comments disgraceful and unacceptable.
11: That's political reporter Evelyn Manfield in Canberra. Staying with the migration target announced by One Nation, we're going to get some reaction now from the Sydney suburb of Burwood, one of the city's multicultural hubs. Reporter Sean Tarek-Goodwin has been talking to people there about the news. Sean, just set the scene for us, if you would, and tell us what you've been hearing from locals.
22: Well, Barbara, I'm standing here on Burwood Road, which is the main drag, and it's absolutely heaving with people and businesses. You can see beef noodles, Indonesian food, dumplings and Chinese lanterns dangling off the awnings up and down the street. A lot of the signals that this is one of the most multicultural areas in the country and also one of the most densely populated. And it's transformed a lot over the last 20 years, particularly through overseas migration. Two-thirds of people today in Burwood were born overseas, and 80% of people speak a language other than English at home. Just chatting to some people on the streets here, I met people from China, from Cyprus, Bangladesh, and the UK. Not all of them had heard the specific news about One Nation's policy announcement today, but broadly speaking, they say that they were pretty happy to have migration, but under the proviso that the jobs and homes keep up.
23: Well, my parents are immigrants as well. So I think lowering down the level of migrants into Australia would be like a pretty bad thing to do, because most of our economy runs on migrant families.
24: Oh, I don't have a view on the numbers, but I think their occupations is the most important thing if they're contributing to Australia in the way that they're filling the job shortages. And they can speak English, of course.
25: Well, it's pretty hypocritical in terms of we're all sort of new immigrants. You know, we're not Indigenous. So, but then specifically, it's not much difference to Labor's policy, apparently, when you get down to the nuts and bolts.
11: Mm. And Sean, in terms of people's views, not so much on this one announcement, but on One Nation in general, what did you hear on that front?
22: Well, Barbara, there wasn't a lot of enthusiasm for One Nation among the people I spoke with, and that's something that you would expect.

0: expect in an area like this. I mean, if you look at the polling, this is still a relatively inner city area of Sydney. But I was interested that I did detect a little bit of One Nation curiosity. And that was particularly when I spoke to Shelley Guo. She's a dietitian, and like about half of the people in the Burwood area, she migrated originally from China. She said she hasn't quite made up her mind, but it is something she's thinking about.
1: My friends, they trying to get their family back here, you know, when they're getting retired. So they've been struggling with that one. It's like, it's long waiting list for now. Like before, like 5 years for paid, but now it's like more than 12 or 15 years, something like that, even for paid one.
0: Have you thought about voting for One Nation? Have they attracted you?
1: Well, I heard about it before, yeah, because of Labour and the other one is not doing so good now. So I'm thinking about One Nation might be the third option, but I still have to wait for it, you know. Wait and see, yeah. I mean, if there's something too good, I may vote for One Nation, you know.
0: That's Burwood resident Shelley Guo. Now, this is just a small sample of people, but it does show that even in areas like this, there are some elements of One Nation's policy platform that are resonating with people.
2: Sean Tarek Goodwin from the streets of Burwood there. Thank you very much. This is PM. I'm Barbara Miller. I'll be with you more or less for the next few weeks. And you can hear all our programs live, or you can catch up later on ABC Listen. Ahead, anger over potholes on Victorian highways becomes political. But first, an Australian man and his two young children have been found dead in a home in Bali in what police say appears to be a murder-suicide. The family is thought to have lived in the Kuta Beach area for several years. Our correspondent Tim Swanston is following developments.
3: Good afternoon, Barbara. Quite shocking. What we understand is that neighbours found the bodies of 56-year-old Australian Damien John Shaw, along with his 6-year-old son and 4-year-old daughter, who are both Australian Indonesian nationals. They found them inside the family home at Kuta on Sunday morning. Bali Provincial Police have said that neighbours were called by the man's wife and the children's mother to check in on the family. She called them in some distress, according to police. Now, the neighbours appeared to have to force entry into the home after they saw no signs of life, and they, of course, made this quite horrific discovery. Now, police have taken the three bodies to a hospital in Denpasar, where it's likely that they'll conduct autopsies to confirm the causes of death, but they are at this stage treating it as a suspected murder-suicide. In a statement we saw just earlier from Denpasar City Police, they said that a forensic examination of the scene was carried out on Sunday. And they're following other lines of inquiries. They're looking at CCTV footage from around the area and interviewing witnesses at the moment, including, of course, the mother of the children as well at this stage. She was in Jakarta for the last few days. So it's still quite early days as far as that police investigation is concerned for this really, really quite horrific incident.
2: And do we know if the mother is also Australian? And what does that mean for where things go from here?
3: Appears to be likely an Indonesian mother. I mean, the family have been living in this bungalow. They've had this lease for this bungalow since 2022. And, of course, there's quite a large expat community in these areas, particularly Australian expat community, particularly in, say, Kuta and, you know, Seminyak and so on, these very popular areas of Bali. As far as this investigation from here, I mean, the Australian consulate has been informed and the Department of Foreign Affairs and Trade is providing consular assistance to the family. It said that it sends its deepest condolences to the family at this time. We've also heard from Western Australian Premier Roger Cook, as it appears that the father, Mr. Shaw, was born in Fremantle and was from Western Australia. He described the news as a horrific situation, very confronting, and our hearts go out to everyone involved. So, like I said, it's still quite early days as far as this police investigation. Typically, Indonesian police kind of give staggered updates now as they kind of get to work there. But no doubt, you know, like I said, quite disturbing and quite horrific discovery over the last 24 hours.
2: That's Indonesia correspondent Tim Swanston speaking to me there from Jakarta. And if this story has raised concerns for you or anyone you know, you can call Lifeline on 13 11 14. Now, any road death is, of course, a terrible personal tragedy, but a weekend fatality in Victoria

0: Oryx reports.
1: His friends simply called him Tiki. 71-year-old Peter Mason from Ballarat was an experienced motorcyclist, and his fellow rider Casey Bandy says people are devastated by the loss.
2: Tiki touched a lot of people. He was known by thousands of people in around Ballarat, but it goes further than that. I mean, the Hogs and Cogs guys, they've put up a big tribute about him on the Facebook, and I've seen so many people from out of town, from Melbourne, Geelong, Bendigo. A lot of people have been hit by this, and it's really unfortunate that it's taken this for people to really stand up, you know.
1: Police are investigating the crash that killed Peter Mason. They say they've been told he lost control of his motorbike after hitting a pothole on the Western Highway at Trawalla, about 140 kilometres west of Melbourne. Casey Bandy says the community is angry and the number of potholes is out of control.
2: There are so many on the highways around Ballarat. The roads are absolutely disgraceful and have been progressively getting worse over the last probably 6 to 7 years, I suppose.
1: He says the state government has failed.
2: And we should be making sure that the people that are out there working every day driving these roads make it home to their loved ones. I think they failed miserably.
1: This tragedy comes at a time when the government and its new Premier Ben Carroll are trying to claw back support ahead of the election on the 28th of November. In regional areas, one issue that consistently comes up is the condition and safety of the state's roads. Premier Carroll this morning said his thoughts were with the families and friends of Peter Mason, and he defended the action he's taken on potholes since overthrowing Jacinta Allen to take the top job in July.
3: I've made it very clear there cannot be any more buck passing on road maintenance. That's why I have said it was outsourced in the mid-1990s. I'm going to bring road maintenance back inside of government. No more buck passing, and we will have stronger accountability than ever before. A proper reporting system giving the regions a stronger say in the roads and where the investment is made. And I'll also use minimum security prisoners to help us on this quest to make sure all our roads are safe.
1: Last week, an Auditor General's report painted a stark picture of Victoria's roads. It found about 48% of the network was in poor or very poor condition in 2024. That's worse than the figure of 39% 3 years earlier. 2 weeks ago, the government promised to double the number of potholes it repairs each year and get 500,000 fixed by the end of January. The plan will cost $352 million, on top of more than $1 billion already budgeted for road maintenance. Associate Professor Esanya Gubi at Victoria University is a civil engineer and an expert on road construction. He says it's clear the state has a problem with potholes and it should be doing better.
4: We should always be proactive rather than reactive. So nowadays, we've got access to technologies that we didn't have 10 years ago. For example, we can do the monitoring. To do the monitoring, it's labor intensive and it's not possible, obviously, with so many roads and so many kilometers of road that we have. But we can use the drone technology. We can, use remote sensing and then get them connected to AI. And this way we can just basically be ready before these cracks turn into potholes, for instance. I notice in Australia, compared to other parts of the world, like Europe and the States, we don't put enough research and development on these areas, like on roads, on potholes. We just rely on the old ways of doing things. Our standards are a little bit out of date.
1: Paul Strangio is an emeritus professor of politics at Monash University.
5: Really what we've got here is potholes being elevated to becoming a lightning rod for a larger wellspring of anger towards the Labor governments, for community frustration with an aged and creaking and now rather discredited administration. So I think if it wasn't potholes, and we obviously do have a problem with potholes, as the Auditor General's report has indicated, but if it wasn't potholes, it would probably be something else, such as the mood of pent-up disenchantment.
1: This has been a Victorian government that's really tried to sell some big visions, several big visions, isn't it, over the years. Is there some sort of lesson about just concentrating on the basics of governance?
5: I think undoubtedly that this is a government that, yes, wanted to do some big ticket items to move the dial.

0: But at the same time, we should remember that former Vic Road staff, they're coming out and saying that the rot with road construction and maintenance actually has its genesis going right back to Jeff Kennett's coalition government and its privatisation and contracting out model. So there may well be a lesson there too.
1: Victoria Police is calling on anyone with dashcam footage of the accident that killed Peter Mason to contact Crime Stoppers.
2: That's David Sparks reporting. Good to be with you on PM. I'm Barbara Miller. The podcast of the full program is available on ABC Listen. You can find lots of ABC shows there, including ABC News Daily with Sam Hawley each weekday morning. Catch you tomorrow, I hope. Good night.

0: Good evening, Nicholas Hines with ABC News. One Nation leader Pauline Hanson is facing widespread criticism for comments she made last year calling Indigenous Australians the most primitive race on earth. Evelyn Manfield reports from Parliament House.
1: From Labor to the Coalition, Greens and Independents, there's broad condemnation for comments Pauline Hanson made on a Conservative podcast last year. While discussing schools teaching First Nations history, she questioned what Indigenous Australians have done for the country. Minister Malandiri McCarthy has labelled the remarks derogatory and completely racist. Liberal Senator Karen Little agreed the remarks were disgraceful, while Independent Lydia Thorpe says One Nation shouldn't be peddling lies that stir up hate and division.
0: Victorian opposition leader Jess Wilson says the death of a motorcyclist who hit a pothole is emblematic of the condition of roads across Victoria. 71-year-old Peter Mason died after hitting a pothole on the Western Highway at Trawalla, west of Ballarat, yesterday afternoon. A report from Victoria's Auditor-General last week estimated it would cost more than $3 billion per year to maintain Victorian roads in their existing condition. Asked if her party's promise to invest $5 billion over 4 years was enough, Ms. Wilson had this to say.
2: We're investing $5 billion as a starting point to fix Victorian roads. It's a start. We will always have more to do. And if we are given the honour of being the next government of this state, we will ensure that we are putting taxpayer money to where it is needed.
0: And friends of Mr. Mason have joined calls for urgent action on potholes. Fellow motorcyclist Casey Vandy says has remembered his friend as an absolute legend.
3: He was so down to earth, a very, very humble guy, always made time to speak to you. He never rushed through life. He was always available to people, anybody really, to talk to.
0: Troubled hospital operator Healthscope has confirmed which companies will buy 24 of its private hospitals. Healthscope was placed into voluntary administration in May last year, leaving patients and staff across Australia in limbo. Healthscope says most of its remaining hospitals will be sold to a consortium led by Calvary Healthcare, with operations and frontline staffing to be maintained. Psychiatrist Dr. Ajit Singh works at a Healthscope clinic in Geelong and says the news will be a welcome relief for his patients.
4: We'll have patients who need routine brain stimulation treatments based at the clinic, might need routine trauma support groups, and that cloud of uncertainty was palpably affecting their confidence in care and their overall mental stability.
0: A warning, this next story contains details of an alleged indecent assault. A prominent athlete has told a Sydney court he pushed Alan Jones away after the broadcaster allegedly sexually touched him. Ethan Ricks reports.
5: Complainant M alleges Alan Jones kissed him on the side of the mouth at a public event in 2015. The prominent athlete told the court on another occasion at Mr. Jones' Circular Quay apartment, the veteran broadcaster began kissing him and that he could feel the radio host's genitalia up against his leg. The complainant said he pushed Mr. Jones away and said, "Okay, mate," in a tone which he said was to communicate to the broadcaster to get away from him. The man said he immediately left the apartment and later told multiple people about the incident. Alan Jones has pleaded not guilty to all 22 charges.
0: Officials in Indonesia say at least 6 people are dead as hundreds of rescuers search for 129 others still missing after a passenger ship capsized in the Java Sea. Authorities say they've successfully rescued 108 survivors from the ship that was carrying more than 240 people. Rinto Arahab says he was on the ferry and recalled his rescue.
6: The ship listed to the left, about

0: 2 minutes later, I looked for a life jacket and held on to the side of the vessel until it finally went over. Then I climbed onto the hull and stayed there until two tugboats arrived to help.
1: Qantas has added two flights from Perth to Sydney ahead of Friday's AFL preliminary final at the SCG between Sydney and Fremantle. The flights were scheduled following the Dockers' 14-point win over Geelong in Perth last Friday. Qantas and Jetstar have added 30 flights between Perth and Melbourne around the time of the AFL grand final. And to the weather across Victoria. A few isolated showers near and south of the ranges this evening. Tomorrow it'll be a colder day, partly cloudy with scattered showers in the south of the state, easing from the west later on with a few isolated showers in the north and a few snow showers possible as well. In Melbourne, partly cloudy conditions this evening. Tomorrow, a few showers with a top of 14. On Wednesday, a possible shower 13. Thursday, cloudy before a sunny weekend. Right now, it's 16 degrees.
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6: It's Wolfie's time. 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Wolfie time on the scoreboard. 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
8: 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Rayner kicks the goal. 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
11: This is AFL Monday with Corbin and Ben.
12: And then there were four. Down to the final four teams of the 2026 AFL Premiership season. Of course, the two preliminary finals are set Friday night at the SCG, the Sydney Swans, the remains of them, missing six of their best 18, come up against the Fremantle Football Club, the number one team all year, the minor premiers, and then on Saturday, off to the beautiful MCG. Of course, the theatre of the great and the grand, as Greg Bourne once dubbed it, as Hawthorn, fresh from their week off, host the two-time reigning premiers, the Brisbane Lions, in their quest for a three-peat. It is beautifully set up. It's all in front of us, and we've got a whole lot to chop up today on AFL Monday. My name's Corbin Middlemass. Ben Cameron's across the other side of the desk from me. Hello, Ben.
13: Hello, Corbin. Great to be here, and we've had a late change.
12: Hey.
13: So I will let you introduce who's joining us.
12: September time, big-time performer, a man that knows about this time of the year. Of course, he is the youngest Essendon Premiership player on planet Earth. Adam Ramanaskis is in the house. Hello, Rama.
14: Well, thank you for having me back. I'm not sure, Murph. He's down with the crook.
12: Sick. He's gone down.
14: Yeah, so a lot have gone down.
12: Yeah.
14: A lot of good men have gone down. It's taken some, and women down. So it's taken a lot of people down over the last couple of weeks.
12: The
14: flu.
12: The dreaded man flu, though, it gets
14: the best of us.
12: Correct. Yeah. It does. It feels like it impacts men way more than women. And that's just, when I say impacts, I mean, they don't deal with it anywhere near as well. It's not something we're good at, it must be said. So thoughts with everyone out there struggling.
14: It is incredible, though. You look at Sydney, Fremantle, Hawthorn, Brisbane, four teams from different states. It's set up nicely. The AFL would be absolutely pumped, Benny.
13: They would, and not intentionally, but here tonight, Corbin, we cover every team in the competition.
12: Because we do.
13: We've put together a few segments where we run through the teams that are out, where we discuss their season in one word, and then also what they need. And then we make the case for and against the four remaining teams. So not by design, but we cover off on every team.
12: All of that to come. The news of the day, I mentioned the top four being the last four. It's the first time, by the way, that's happened since 2020 that the top four teams have made it through to preliminary final weekend. Dane Rampey is going to be the captain of the Sydney Swans for the preliminary final on Friday.

0: night. The reason they're searching for a new skipper, their leadership group was trimmed this year. So Callum Mills was the captain. Isaac Heaney was the vice captain. That's it. There was no one else as part of that that leadership group. So Callum Mills obviously injured and Heaney suspended. So as a result, Dane Rampey, a little back to the future. He's captained Sydney in a grand final previously. He also responded to Justin Lomu's comments trying to claim underdog status. Rampey responded basically saying, hey, they're the number one team for a reason, and the bookmakers, for whatever it's worth, would have Sydney as the underdog. So maybe they agree with Dane Rampey on that front. The Hawks also did a series of media today, and understandably, Joe Newcombe wasn't too keen to talk about the last time that the Lions and the Hawks faced off. It was a pretty comprehensive victory for the Brisbane Lions that night, round 22. A 67-point win for the Brisbane Lions. The question we're asking you tonight, you mentioned we're going to talk about every team in the competition. So if you are a fan of any of the other 14 sides, which obviously is a huge cross-section, who are the sentimental favourites of the four teams left? So who are you cheering for now that your team's been eliminated? That's what we want to know. 1-300-222-774. 1-300-222-774.
1: I think Fremantle will be a pretty popular choice, won't they? I mean, it's been a challenging history for the Fremantle Dockers. One grand final. This is their fourth prelim. They haven't had a great deal of success. They're pretty inoffensive. I think a lot of people will go for Fremantle. I often find myself pulled towards the Dynasty too. Like, there's something special about a team completing a trifecta of premierships, a three-peat. I'm always pulled towards that. And this feels like the last dance with this group at Brisbane. Rama?
2: I'm certainly Fremantle. So I was fortunate enough to be at the first final where Fremantle lost to Hawthorn. Listening to Sean McManus speak before the game about the history of Fremantle and what they've been through and where they've come from and the passion that he spoke about. And then listening to Simon Garlick talk about how hard he's worked to get Fremantle to where they are and position himself in the AFL as one of the bigger football clubs. Mm. You know, they've done the work. They've got one NGA player on that list. Yeah. That's how they've been built. So they've been built through the draft. They've been built through the trade period. David Walls has done a terrific job. I do like the story.
0: Freo have never won it, so a 32-year drought, 14 years for the Swans. Obviously, they've had all those missteps on grand final day in between. Hawks, 11 years. Would you believe it? There's 10-year-olds getting around that have never seen Hawthorn win a premiership. That poor, persecuted club that's done it so rough.
1: They've won a premiership at least once every decade since 1960, so they don't miss out.
2: I'm not cheering for Hawthorn.
0: No. Well, it's interesting because you feel like all four teams have something about them. So the Hawks are a very different group, aren't they? Yeah. They've got a bit of spunk about them, all the young guys, which I imagine would resonate with a younger audience. So given their dominance, there are people probably our age walking around that they don't really have a soft spot for Hawthorn, given they've won heaps. But if you're a younger member, you would probably look at guys like Ginnivan and Watson and think, gee, they're a pretty easy team to get behind. Last Victorian team standing, if that counts for anything. It's a lot of people sort of leaning to that about, oh, they're the last one from Victoria. I don't think anyone's cheering for the Victorian-ness of the whole thing on that front. Maybe I'm wrong. 1-300-222-774 is the talkback number. 1-300-222-774. So Hawks have got that sort of young spunk, the Hollywood Hawks about them. The Swans have flipped their dynamic completely. So it felt like they were clearly the team on the nose after the episode, obviously, down here in the penultimate round. And yet, now that those guys have been sort of put to one side and suspended for the remainder of the year, and there's a very serious investigation which is ongoing, they've been linked to, there's no charges laid at this stage on that front. But the guys that are left have been able to pick up the pieces. And I think that that endears themselves to people too, that the guys that are left, that, hey, they're probably thinking, hey, we had nothing to do with whatever the hell went on over there. We're just trying to pull together and try to win this overall goal. And so I can understand why people would think, hey, I can rally behind that these guys are left to pick up the pieces.
2: Well, Dane Rampey, Jake Loy played in five grand finals.
1: Rampey's played in four losing grand finals.
2: James Rowbottom's a terrific player. So, you know, there's still a lot to like.
0: Lines,
2: you know, Papley, people love Tom Papley.
0: And then the two reasons you guys mentioned, the Lions with the dynasty, it's so rare in the modern game to see a team be able to string three in a row together. And then obviously the Dockers, who have got the longest drought, are yet to win one 32 years in.
1: There's a pretty natural arrogance that Hawthorn roll with too.
2: Yeah. Yeah,
1: I think,
2: and they're entitled to.
1: I think it's
2: with the
1: part
2: success
1: of
2: they've had.
1: Part of what makes them known as who they are, as what they are, and there's a part of it that's not so endearing. Jenny from Black Rock says Fremantle, they deserve it. Luigi from Baldwin says, as a Doggies fan, I want Freo to win it so they can have a premiership hangover, and the Dogs with Butters and Darcy can add another premiership. And then the Traralgon Tiger says Fremantle. My sentimental favourite for the 2026 Premiership. I was at their first game on the 1st of April 1995. So, heave-ho.
0: There you go.
1: Way to go. Freo, hit him hard, send him down below.
0: You were there,
2: right? If I'm not mistaken, that was against Richmond.
0: It was, your beloved
2: Tigers.
0: I was
2: there, definitely.
0: Todd Ridley kicked the first ever goal for the Dockers.
2: At the G. I was there at that game.
0: Wore the green jumper with the white anchor.
2: I love that jumper. Sean McManus wore that jumper for the first final.
0: I think they're four great stories. They're four excellent stories. And this time of the year, it feels like you can really get around any of the teams and the characters that are involved. 1-300-222-774 is the talkback number. Jordan Dawson. So, unfortunately, this is not a good news story. After the Crows were eliminated, copped some horrific abuse on social media. And the Crows have reported that the troll on their captain to South Australia Police and to the AFL Integrity Unit. Dawson called it out on social media, saying there's absolutely no place for this in the world. Be better. Of course, the tragic events involving his brother in April last year. April earlier this year. Callum Archie, by the way, was also the victim of social media abuse. Tim Silvers put a statement out talking about the fact that they're going to support their players naturally and that they'll be reporting the latest incidents to SA Police and the AFL's Integrity Unit.
2: So new laws allow criminal ramifications for... Exactly. Find the person, deal with him, and he should never, ever, or he or she, whoever it is, never come to a game of football again.
1: I don't understand what headspace you've got to be in to decide that you want to send an abusive message to a footballer who's playing a game.
0: Or to anyone.
1: Yeah.
2: Well, yeah, to anybody.
0: Yeah.
1: Hurt people hurt people. Yeah.
0: Correct.
1: Say that all the time. I mean... It's bewildering.
0: I think that the more, and we've seen this already this year once, but the more that there can be criminal ramifications for people that say some of this abuse that you wouldn't be able to say in any other area of life.
2: Couldn't agree with you more.
0: The better.
2: Yep. Don't hide behind your screen.
0: Correct. 1-300-222-774 is the talkback number. That's 1-300-222-774. AFL Monday with Corbin and Ben, Adam Ramanaskis in the house, of course, right here on 774 ABC Melbourne.
1: Some other texts coming through. Blue from Abbotsford says, Fremantle, we've jumped on the Carl Warner bandwagon. Been a good player, Carl Warner.
2: He's been good in the finals too, Carl Warner.
1: This text doesn't have a name, but it just says, as a Victorian and Carlton supporter, I'm going for Freo to win their first flag, followed by the Lions for a three-peat. Absolutely not Hawthorn, which I think will be a pretty common refrain. And Luke from Bateman in WA says, Freo fan, but if Sydney beat us on Friday, I'll be going for Sydney because of the massive effort from those boys to do what they've done without the other players.
0: Yep. I can understand people getting behind that story. 1-300-222-774, the talkback number. That's 1-300-222-774. All right, what we did at the midway stage of the year is we did our one-word summaries of the teams at the midway stage of the year as they had their bye. So we thought, you know what? Now that 14 teams have been eliminated, it's an opportunity for us to talk about your club. So we want a one-word review of the season. And then we're going to segue that into what they need. And given Adam Ramanaskis is fresh out of the player management space, there's no one better to be able to cast a lens over the competition and identify some holes in each team's list. All right, one-word review. We'll start from the bottom. Essendon.
1: Yeah, and I think you can join in and call up and give us your one word for your your club needs. Yeah, that wasn't about Essendon. I've gone with same olds. That was once their name when they moved away from Windy Hill. That's one word.
0: Okay.
1: And that's why I've gone with the same olds, because it's just the same old stuff from Essendon.
0: I think the hyphen's doing some heavy lifting in that one. Have you got a one word for us, Ram?
2: Review. Yeah. I went the other way, actually. Okay. I went what they need rather than reviewing.
1: Oh, right. Okay.
2: Hang on. I don't want to look in the review mirror.
0: I'll give you my one word review then is rock bottom. And it's
1: not hyphenated.
0: Again, just to follow you
2: in there.
1: Trent Dennis Lane of answers.
2: So... my review,
0: yep.
2: It's not one word, only way is up.
0: Yep. So give me what do they need? What are the bombers
2: they need? Speed, elite kicking, and experienced leadership.
0: Speed, elite kicking, yep.
1: So is Jack Viney the leadership they could get in?
2: Possibly, yeah. Yeah, and Jack is a hard trainer,
1: yep.
2: high standard.

0: high character.
1: Which they've needed someone, they need a standard setter, don't
0: they? They do.
1: At that
0: yep.
1: footy club.
0: Yep. Standard setter, culture setter, whatever you want to call it.
1: It may come at the expense of what they actually need on the park, though, isn't it? Like, see, I can understand getting someone like that in. The problem they're going to have with Jack Viney is, can he play another position? So if he's not playing at the centre bounce, you see a role for him somewhere else?
0: Well, you'd like to think that he could play as that sort of pressure forward. He doesn't have the elite speed anymore, but I think that would be the only really other role he could play.
1: I see they're chatting to Luke Pedler, who's a high pick. Piercing left footer from the Adelaide Crows. He's on the outer there. So
0: I think they're casting the net quite wide to get players.
1: Yep.
0: So they know they're young.
1: From all different age demographics. Yep.
0: Yep. They've got to.
1: Yep.
0: You've got to improve your list. So if you're just relying on a draft to improve your list every year, it's a long way. It's a long way back.
2: They're very confident in Sully Roby, who you presented his jumper to, and Dyson Sharp. They love what
0: Farrow,
2: he's bringing.
0: They love him.
2: They love Farrow with his long left leg.
0: Archie Roberts, they love.
2: So there is a good young core. It's just going to take time, which will frustrate the Essendon fans, which I'm sitting with two of them. They also tell me Dyson Sharp, very, very funny man.
1: Mm. Okay.
2: He and Sully Roby are apparently very funny, particularly together. So just keep your eyes out for that. Sharp by name and nature.
1: There you go. There you go. So we'll see what happens at the Bombers. Obviously, Mark McVay, the coach there, they do have a lot of young talent. They got someone that can show them the way. Richmond finishing second last on the back of their win late in the year. Give me a word, Ben.
2: Injuries.
1: I had uncertainty around Richmond. Even with their injuries, I still think there's a bit of juries out on some of the guys there. What do they need, Ram?
0: Well, I'm going to give them a mulligan, I think, because of the injuries. But they need mids. They desperately need mids.
2: Yep. What about you, Corb?
1: What do they need? I think they're
2: Did
1: mostly...
2: Did you give us your word?
1: Yeah, I said uncertain.
2: Okay.
1: Yeah. I think probably their most important signing may have already happened. Getting Selwyn Griffiths across as their head of strength and conditioning from the Melbourne Football Club. So that they needed to go and get someone to be able to keep their best guys on the park. And once they're on the park, then we can actually see and judge what they got.
0: They need to get all their kids on the park that they have drafted over the recent years. And then we can actually go, okay, yep, that looks good. So Essendon get all those kids on the park this year and you go, okay, that looks good if it can continue that way.
1: Yeah.
0: Richmond, we haven't had a chance to do that yet.
1: Love some of these coming through off the SMS, Ben. So the Traralgon Tiger says Richmond hobbled.
2: That's a good word. Why didn't I think of that?
1: Peter from talking about Essendon says terrible. That's a bit harsh, Peter. Jeez. The West Coast Eagles.
2: Hey, it was like the club's, second wooden spoon. Terrible was pretty fair, I would have thought, from Peter. The West Coast Eagles, I went with Harlem, which is a combination name for Harley and Willem Dersma.
1: Okay.
2: So that was, I think those two together, start of a new dynamic duo.
1: Harley was my one word there for the Eagles. Feels like so much of it's built around him. He won't be there for the first two games next year. We know that Andrew McWalter is essentially going to be coaching for his job in the first 10 weeks of next year. So he's going to coach into next year with an expiring contract. What do the Eagles need, Ram?
0: Well, I went underwhelming, I think, for their year. I thought it was. But again, they're another. They need mids.
1: Ram has stormed back with the one word. I was overlooking you, Ram. I thought done the one word.
0: I've
1: but
0: got it.
1: All right.
0: I've got it.
2: I think they need key defensive stocks as well. That's what they need, too.
1: If only they had...
2: Who are their key defenders?
1: If only they had an All-Australian caliber key back in Tom Barris, and they let walk out the door and might be playing for the premiership team. All right, that's the Eagles. We'll see what we get from them. The other thing is, too, the Jagger-Smith one. I know that still stings a lot of people over in the West, that you think right now you're better off having Jagger-Smith, no Bo Allen and no Liam Baker. I mean, the problem with Liam Baker, too, is you cannot measure how important it is to have that older guy around and what that actually gives the younger players in the team. You can't measure that.
0: So Carlton were the only team that had Jagger-Smith that high.
1: Wow. So it's not necessarily a given that even if the Eagles had the pick, they would have taken Jagger there.
0: Correct.
1: Wow. Port Adelaide, give me your one word.
2: Reset.
0: Doug Cochran.
2: Hey. That's two words, but Dougie.
1: I had close for Port Adelaide. I think they're closer than people think they were the season just gone, given the fact if you flip all their close games, their single score games, so the ones that they lost, they win, and the ones they win, they lost, they would have been a top 10 team. So they lost a lot of close games. They were right there. The problem is, as we look forward, they got a Butters-sized hole in their midfield.
0: A lot of their close losses were when Butters was playing.
1: Yep.
0: Then when he wasn't playing, obviously Rosie wasn't playing for the majority of the year either, it became harder and harder. So I think, Ben, with the reset, you get Doug Cochran in, who could be on your unicorn board, on the T-shirt.
2: Really?
0: Jeez. Yeah.
2: Well, what's his size? Oh, I thought he was he's a medium-sized midfielder, isn't he?
0: No,
2: or is he bigger?
0: No, he's bigger.

0: Yeah, right. Yeah. Okay. I didn't realize he was that big.
1: Yeah, he's bigger. So he can play all three areas of the ground. So that's, you know, that's probably a little bit of a start of a regeneration, I think, of Port Adelaide. Because they've got Louis Salopet coming through the following year.
2: Zemmy's pilot. I can't wait for Zemmy's pilot to get on a mobile list.
1: So they've got a couple of academy kids, father-son in Louis Salopet. And then Tevita Roden is the other one. He has the option between Port Adelaide and Essendon. So,
0: which way is he leaning?
1: Well, his family live in the Essendon Aberfeldy area. Hey. So, in saying that, Cooper Hodge chose to come down to Hawthorn when his family now live in Brisbane.
0: That was a bit of a surprise.
2: 1-300-222-774 is the talkback number. Join in any time with us as we do our one-word reviews. And Adam Romanaskis gives us a little lens on what these teams need during the upcoming player movement period. North Melbourne.
0: Goodbye.
2: Oh, I had improving.
1: I had vanilla.
2: Ooh.
1: Yeah.
2: Bit samey?
1: Yeah, they're a bit the same for me. And I think when it got tough and they had to win, they were too vanilla to really challenge the better teams.
2: What do they need, Ram?
1: Key back, key forward. They're desperate for a key back.
2: Yep.
1: And they need somebody. Like, Cooper Trembath did a good job of helping Nick Larkey this year, but I think he's probably more a third option. Jack Darling will go around again, but they've got to find another key forward.
0: Yeah, I'll put down a new coach who understands the modern game. Which I was being facetious. Wow. I'm a Clarko guy. Correct. I love Clarko. I was paraphrasing their press conference, which I've said.
2: Appreciate that.
0: I think Tony Hood said that to avoid being wedged into a position about whether it would be an experienced coach or it would be a first-time coach. I think that's why she said it'll be someone who knows what they're doing. She was trying to avoid getting lumped into, Simpson or Longmire or a first-time coach.
2: I think if you watch that press conference in its entirety, it's impossible to come to the conclusion that they went there with a mission to try and somehow disrespect Alistair Clarkson. It started out with the right intentions and
1: just blew up from there.
2: As it went on, there were a few moments they would have loved back, but they couldn't have done more at the start to emphasise how important he's been for them
1: and the role he's played. But the media want more. They want more in responses.
2: And then there's a soundbite here and there, and I think if you watch the whole thing, you got how important Alistair Clarkson was for 4 years and how much they were thankful for the job that he did and that it was time to find someone else. Mm. The Gold Coast.
1: I had two steps back.
2: Yeah, I had regression.
0: I had, this is appropriate for a team that's on the Gold Coast where they have schoolies, gap year.
2: Yeah.
1: Yeah, nice.
2: Mm. They believe it's that. They believe it's just a little gap year and they're going to bounce back up the table. Do. I must admit, I'm not so sure that when you talk about what they need culture, don't they? Like, they need that. It felt like last year they were a footy club. This year they've gone back to being a franchise again. That it's sort of, they just need a bit of that old school footy.
1: I think when you lose a couple of those key role players, as Gold Coast did, then you're relying on younger players to fill that void quickly. And I just don't think those younger players were ready to fill the void just quite yet.
2: Do you think they're going back up?
1: Yep.
0: I do too.
1: Ben King's a loss,
2: I'm not as confident in that.
1: Yeah. What worries me is now what they need is better mid-forward connection.
2: Mm.
1: But it worries me, Jed Walter, we think, is going to be okay. Jamara didn't really fire a shot this year. And then I thought Ethan Reid, he seemed to go backwards to me this year.
2: Yeah. 1-300-222-774 is the talkback number. Can we squeeze in a call here? Let's see. Here we go. Steve's in northern New South Wales. Hello, Steve.
3: Hey, guys. How are you?
0: Steve-o.
2: What have you got for us?
3: Well, I reckon booing at the ground is just the same as online abuse. You know, it's anonymous, it's cowardly, it's aggressive. There seems to be a bunch of people that only appreciate the game of Aussie football through negativity. You know, they're always complaining about the free kicks that they didn't get. Or the free kicks that they should have been paid. And there's a psychology about our game. It's a beautiful game, but I don't know why some people, what they get out of it is aggressive and negative.
0: I think one of the unsaid things about the online abuse as well is that so much of it unfortunately stems from gambling. Mm. Yeah. That a lot of the abuse the players receive is because people have put a bet on. Have lost a multi, what do they call the bets where you bet on

0: players, exotics, I guess. They've lost those, and they are frustrated. They are angry. They are often drinking, inebriated, and then think it's a good idea to go and abuse the players. So there's a sad link there.
1: Yep,
2: no doubt. Steve, appreciate your call. The stupid thing about all that, I've never been a booer, not a big fan of it, but you wouldn't speak to anyone like that in any... Imagine if you walked around and just started booing people you didn't like, how ridiculous that sounds. And yet, as a sporting event, if you're part of this broader thing, people feel
3: every
2: like
3: every time I walk past Ben Cameron,
2: boo.
3: I would boo.
2: It's just so silly. So silly. Appreciate your call, Steve. 1-300-222-774, the talkback number. Plenty more still to come. We got 8 teams we haven't got to yet, plus an early look ahead, the pros and cons for each team in the preliminary final this weekend. This is AFL Monday on ABC Radio. Back with more after the news.

0: Good evening, Nicholas Hines with ABC News. Motorcyclists are calling on the state government to make urgent and major repairs on Victoria's highways after the death of a motorcyclist yesterday. 71-year-old Peter Tiggy Mason died after hitting a pothole on the Western Highway near Trawalla Road. The fatality comes just days after a report from the Auditor General found almost half of Victoria's road network was in poor condition and that section of highway had deteriorated in recent years. Fellow Ballarat motorcyclist and friend of Mr. Mason, Casey Brandy, says the government has failed to protect motorists.
1: We should be making sure that the people that are out there working every day driving these roads make it home to their loved ones. I think they failed miserably.
0: The Prime Minister has paid tribute to pioneering Australian judge Mary Gaudron, who died yesterday, aged 83. Ms. Gaudron became the first woman appointed to the High Court of Australia and contributed to decisions that shaped Australian law, like the landmark Mabo native title case. Anthony Albanese says Ms. Gaudron achieved a long list of firsts across her lifetime and leaves behind a glow of the trail that she blazed.
2: She determined a test case for maternity leave that would allow for a year's unpaid leave for all full-time and permanent part-time workers. She was pivotal in the judgment on the Mabo case that overturned the legal doctrine of terra nullius.
0: Former Immigration Minister Amanda Vanstone says One Nation leader Pauline Hanson's plan to cut migration is a bid for headlines and light on detail. The minor party has vowed to slash temporary migrant population by 750,000 over 3 years, reaching net negative overseas migration. Ms. Vanstone says Senator Hanson needs to explain where the proposed cuts would lie.
3: Needs a much better performance from a would-be Prime Minister than, oh, I'm going to cut this over this period of time. If you're going to cut temporary migration, what are you going to cut? You're going to cut university students? You're going to cut temporary workers? Gee, you better let a few industries know that they're not getting the people they thought they were getting.
0: The US-based research group says NATO should consider intercepting Russian drones in Ukrainian airspace. The Institute for the Study of War made the recommendation after Russia attacked a rail station near the Polish border. A train carrying senior European officials had just passed through, and Ukraine says it was likely Russia had targeted the diplomats. Poland's Foreign Minister Radek Sikorski was on the train and says it wasn't clear if it was the target.
4: I wouldn't put it past them. They've targeted people in Britain, in Germany, only through their incompetence, where airplanes not falling out of the sky. So they clearly allow casualties to result from their state terror.
0: With more than 90% of the votes counted in the general election in Sweden, left-wing opposition parties look set to win a three-seat majority. Final results may not be known for several days. The Social Democrats are said to be the biggest party, and their leader, Magdalena Andersson, says the opposition is ready to govern.
5: We must now await the final election results. But my message is clear. We Social Democrats will always stand ready to take responsibility for the outcome. Regardless of the final result, there is reason to seek a new spirit of cooperation in Swedish politics.
0: Back home, researchers say domestic violence is becoming increasingly common for young people in relationships. A recent report from the Domestic Family and Sexual Violence Commissioner has found Australians are experiencing unacceptable levels of harm within the family law and justice systems and through rising levels of sexual violence. CEO of Full Stop Australia, Karen Bevan, says it's important to create a safe space as some people may not be ready to leave an abusive situation.
6: If you don't do it with enough care and respect for their autonomy, then it can have impacts for them and for your relationship long term. So listening, respecting that person's needs and knowing that it takes time for people to be ready.
0: And if that's raised any issues for you, you can always contact 1-800-RESPECT or the Full Stop Foundation on 1-800-385-578. Weather-wise in Victoria, a few isolated showers near and south of the ranges this evening. Tomorrow there is a gale warning for the East Gippsland coast and strong wind warnings for the other coastal waters. It'll be a colder day, partly cloudy with scattered showers in the south, easing from the west of the state later, with some small hail possible in the south and a few isolated showers in the north, with the chance of some snow showers as well. In Melbourne, partly cloudy this evening, showers tomorrow with a top of 14 and a possible shower on Wednesday 13. Right now it's 16 degrees.
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12: Great to have you with us, Corbin and Ben, with Adam Ramanaskis, the youngest Essendon Premiership player on planet Earth. In the house, we're taking your calls on 1300 222 774. That's 1300 222 774. We've got our one-word reviews for the 14 eliminated teams and a little look ahead as to what they need during the upcoming player movement period. We're six down, so we've got eight to go. If you're joining in and you missed the start of it, don't worry about that. You can catch up through ABC AFL Daily, wherever you get your podcasts. So we'll pick it up on the run in just a moment. Now, the preliminary finals are set. So if you've just joined us, of course, coming up Friday night, Sydney Swans up against the Fremantle Dockers. Game has sold out. So after they had the crowd was a little light on, must be said, for the qualifying final for the Sydney Swans. They had almost 6,000 fewer than the corresponding game 2 years ago. So sold out today at the earliest possible point as tickets went on sale. And then on Saturday, of course, at the MCG, the Hawks are going to host the Lions.
13: Corbin, I've got my Mad Monday.
12: Hit me.
13: You know, I've been on this for years, and someone texted in about it earlier, but I I've been speaking about this for years. I spoke about it on my segment today on Drive. I am mad about the fact that we have the semi-finals before the preliminary finals, before the grand final. Everywhere else in the world, the semi-finals come before the grand final, and preliminary, by its definition, means coming before a more important action event or main part.
12: Ah. So it should be the preliminary finals the weekend just gone and the semis this weekend.
13: That would make perfect sense, wouldn't it?
12: If we changed it now, though, there would be a huge uproar.
13: Yeah, I'd agree with that. So it's just bizarre.
12: Right.
13: There was a caller who explained it to me, suggesting that it comes from the days when we only had one preliminary final.
12: Right.
14: Yeah, there was the five.
13: Yeah.
14: When they had the five.
12: So we had a major semi-final, and then the winner would go
14: grand
12: through
14: final.
12: And the
14: loser would go to a prelim.
12: There'd be a little
13: couldn't have semi-finals because you would have only had one semi.
14: Yeah. You should just change it to week one, week two, week three, week four, week five.
12: Oh, I don't mind the whole major semi, minor semi thing too, which we don't have that either. But let us know what made you mad from the weekend of footy. 1300 222 774. That's 1300 222 774.
14: You know what made me very mad?
12: Hit me.
14: Brisbane start.
12: Yeah?
13: Yeah.
14: Just ruined the game. Just ruined it.
13: It was over, wasn't it?
14: I'm sitting there watching it.
13: I'm ready.
14: One, two, three, four, five goals.
13: Yeah.
14: And the game's over.
12: Gone. Chris Fagan on that. He was pretty happy.
15: Oh. Yeah, we did. It was an extraordinary start. Dan and I were just talking as we walked over because I'm on the headset to him up in the box. I've never said anything for the first 5 minutes. I'm just standing there with my mouth open going, this is unbelievable. But, it was a very prompt response to a disappointing game last week. But I will say, at the start, Sydney played exceptionally well, but we didn't give a yelp last week, and we needed to make a statement, and I thought we did tonight.
12: Certainly did. Let us know what made you mad from the weekend of footy. 1300 222 774.
13: I want to talk about...

0: we've spoken about this a little bit recently. 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
1: Wherever you get your podcasts, ABC AFL Daily.
0: I tried to whistle into the mic, but I didn't really hit the note. But I mean, speaking about how I suggested to people at Fremantle that when they traded for Luke Jackson, they'd sold the farm.
1: Yep.
0: Maybe they hadn't. So I just thought we'd speak to Rammer, given his player agency background, about the fact that they signed him to a 10-year deal, which wasn't made public at the time. It was just sold as a long-term deal.
2: Yeah, but it wasn't actually a 10-year deal yet.
0: So they've extended him out since?
2: No, there was parts of the deal that he had to hit.
1: Triggers.
0: Right,
2: yes,
0: okay.
2: To extend it out.
0: Okay, wow. There we go. But anyway, they gave up pick 13, a future first rounder and a future second. So I thought I'd go back through. This was obviously dealing with Melbourne, and see what Melbourne have got for those picks. So Matthew Jefferson was the pick 13 their first year. It ended up being pick 15 because of father-sons, academies, etc. It got pushed down. Caleb Windsor at pick 7 the next year because Fremantle had a poor year, so that was a high pick. And then Colton Tolstra is the other pick that they've ended up with, or the player they've taken with the picks they've ended up with from Fremantle, because they traded the future second with 14 to get up to 11, which ended up as Colton Tolstra.
2: Tolstra just signed to the end of 31.
0: So Jefferson, Windsor and Tolstrup, would you rather have those three players than Luke Jackson is the core of the discussion?
1: Yeah, nah, give me Jackson.
0: Yeah. It's a good deal for Freo.
1: It's harder to find a Luke Jackson than to find a bunch of those other guys, but they're all nice players, don't get me wrong.
2: Well, the one, if Matthew Jefferson comes off, then I think we're talking...
1: They're also hard to find.
2: Then we're going, pretty fair trade.
0: But he's been, a slow burn so far, which key forwards can be, but...
1: Zach Butters was the feel-good story of the weekend. So woke up on Saturday. It was announced that he's picked the Dogs, which really caught a lot of people by surprise, and I'm sure them to a certain extent as well. But he wants to be a Bulldog, and now essentially the Dogs have to get a deal done to make it happen. Or do they? So what are the options now that land in front of the Western Bulldogs and Port Adelaide? How does Zach Butters pull on the red, white and blue next year?
2: So he's a restricted free agent. So he's completed 8 years of service at Port Adelaide.
1: Yep.
2: Okay, so he's in the top 10% of their money earners at the club, so he becomes a restricted free agent. So simply, there's a couple of ways this can work. The first one is Port Adelaide don't match the contract offer from the Western Bulldogs.
1: Yep.
2: Then Port Adelaide will get pick 5 as compensation in this year's draft.
1: Mm-hmm.
2: The second option is that Port Adelaide do match the offer. Zach can then accept that offer.
1: So he can take $18 million bucks at 9 years and stay at Port Adelaide.
2: He can say, okay, I'm happy to stay at Port Adelaide. Now, the likelihood of that happening is extremely low, obviously.
1: Yep.
2: So then it becomes a trade scenario. So then the Western Bulldogs and Port Adelaide have to work out what is a fair trade for Zach Butters to go to the Western Bulldogs.
1: So what is a fair trade for Zach Butters?
2: Probably everything, to be honest with you. I think if you look back at history, so Benny just mentioned the Luke Jackson trade.
1: Yep.
2: The other example is the Jeremy Cameron transaction to Geelong. Mm-hmm. So, and how that would work?
1: With all due respect, I have him as a top 5 player in the game. I think I can't remember the last time someone that's a top 5 player in the game got traded at all. So, do we expect Port Adelaide firstly will match? Like, is pick 5 better than anything they can trade for?
2: I think if you're getting multiple assets, they should always be more valuable. Now, Benny just mentioned what Melbourne got for Luke Jackson. Now, it's very hard to replace your absolute elite guns. But you probably try to do it by committee, really, with multiple options.
1: Three players that fit in your best 23. Yeah.
2: But I imagine what Port Adelaide will be asking for.
1: Yep.
2: They'll be asking for picks and probably one of the Bulldogs' best young players.
1: So the last time I remember a player of this quality getting traded, got to go all the way back to Chris Judd, right?
0: Yeah.
1: So,
2: well, as a mid.
1: Yep. Chris Judd got traded for a pick, which also included Dennis Armfield coming in. So that was in the later picks in the 40s. But then West Coast got Josh Kennedy. They also got pick 3, which became Chris Marston, and pick 20, which became Tony Knott.
2: Yeah.
1: First of all, the Dogs don't have pick 3. They don't have pick 20, so they don't have a pick that high. And they also don't have a Josh Kennedy that they're looking to try and put onto the market as well. I mean, the equivalent would almost be like a Sam Darcy type or whatever. It's like that. I don't understand it. The Dogs do not have those kind of assets to be able to satisfy Port Adelaide.

0: least nothing that they'd be willing to give up.
1: So I've got a few questions, Rama. Like, when this begins, would the first question that the Port Adelaide team ask, would they be like, Sam Darcy? And then the Western Bulldogs go, of course not.
2: Yeah.
1: And then we just work our way down from there. So that's how it works. So the other question
2: so
1: I have...
2: So what Port Adelaide need to do is get one of the young dogs on the hook.
1: Mm.
2: Yeah. So they need to offer a young dogs player a significant contract.
1: So that's
2: whether
1: how it
2: he's
1: works.
2: In contract, out of contract.
1: So if they go to Riley Sanders and say, mate, we've got a 10-year deal for you and we're going to pay you 1.3 per annum, he goes, oh, I want to go do that.
2: Joel Frazier?
1: Yep.
0: Yep.
1: Yeah, okay.
2: You know, that's what we're talking about.
0: Smoking Joel.
1: That's the smart play. So the other question is, could they not match, get the pick five compensation, and then that be a part of a trade that then takes place?
0: Yeah. So Kel Toomey reported this. The AFL were keen to try and stress today that any separate side deal would have to be for commensurate value and everything else. We also live in a world, though, where we had a salary dump approved to where essentially Pick 7 and Jack Bowes made their way to Geelong for nothing. Yeah, so I don't know how the AFL could overturn that. I mean, if you're the Dogs on Port, I think that would be the best play to basically say, here's one deal, so that we're not going to match. Butters walks, you get Pick 5. Pick 5's in the bank. And then here's this separate side deal. You give us Brandon Zirk Thatcher. We'll give you a first-round pick or whatever it turns out to be and a second-rounder or whatever. And I understand people think, oh, he's not worth that. But can they manipulate the system somehow to take advantage of the free agency compo and then do a separate side hustle?
2: Yeah, and that's when it starts to get confusing.
0: Yep.
2: And I think that's where clubs can sometimes confuse themselves in these scenarios. So I think the initial part will be their first pick this year, next year, and the year after, because you're allowed to trade 2 years into the future.
0: Yeah.
2: And I think it'll be one of the Bulldogs' gun young players.
0: 1-300-222-774. Michael from Collingwood is the next of our callers. Hello, Michael.
3: Yeah, g'day, fellas. I've got three things for you. I only had two, but one player that got traded recently, more recent than Chris Judd, that was probably top one or two, is Gary Ablett.
1: Yeah.
0: Yeah.
3: The Gold Coast.
0: Yeah.
2: That wasn't a trade scenario. No,
1: I think that was free agency as well.
2: That was just a signing.
1: Yeah.
0: Yep.
2: Yeah, because he was out of contract at Geelong. Yeah, so there was no trade involved in that. That was the rules of for Gold Coast. They were able to sign any uncontracted player.
0: Uncontracted signing, there we go.
3: Yeah.
0: What else you got for us, Michael?
3: The depressing thing about the weekend's games was that there's only three men's games left for the season. There's the AFLW, and that's sort of a sinking feeling at the at the end of the final siren of that game. You think, three more, that's it.
0: That's it.
3: Yeah. But can I mention something you were talking about? Finals and semi-final, preliminary final.
0: Yeah.
3: One thing I thought of, I don't know. I mean, if it's relevant or not, but like these games for 9th and 10th, now that wildcard round, they could be semi-finals because they're sort of half finals and half home and away.
1: I don't mind it. I don't mind how you're thinking about it. Not quite full finals, just semi-finals.
0: I like it. Appreciate your call, Michael. 1-300, what are we? 1-300-222-774. How am I going? 1-300... 222-774.
2: Just on the sheet of paper in front of you, mate.
0: It is a different number, by the way, that we have on Saturday. So
1: no, it's
0: I just
1: not.
0: Need to make sure.
2: Yes, it is.
1: I know, but come with me, Rama.
0: Brendan is the next of our callers in Bendigo. Hello, Brendan.
4: Hello, fellas. Yes, thanks for having me, because a lot of the time we listen out here in the regions and we think, God, we can never get through.
0: That's no good.
4: I just want to follow on from the last chapter. About the final system, you were talking earlier about preliminary final, whether that's the right term or right name for it. But I'd just like to remind everyone that the Ken McIntyre system, which came in 1931, and before that you used to have whoever finished on top of the ladder would get to play whoever was second, right? And then if they lost it, because I'm a Collingwood supporter, and I think we lost it in 1928 to Richmond, but we still get to play them again and then beat them the second game. But we basically invented the final system and the final four. And, like, you have the English Premier League and that, and I know they play each other same equal number of times, right? And we don't do that anymore. And even in the American system, and then you have games like basketball, which is a different sport, but they play best out of five, best out of system. I don't think we should knock our final system because it stood up very well, except for, I'll be honest, I'll go back to the first final six, which was terrible. And the first final eight, which wasn't that great. But the final.

0: 104 and the Final Five, we basically invented them. So I think we should be very proud of the innovation we brought into sport.
1: I like it. Brendan, appreciate your call. Brendan from Bendigo there on 1300 222 774.
2: Just the semantics. What about in 1928? They've just got three finals listed as semi-finals and then the grand final.
1: There you go. Can overcomplicate it, like you're saying, Rama. Just week one, week two, week three. Maybe that's the way we need to do it. More of your calls. Peter in Ballarat. Hello, Peter.
2: Pete.
3: G'day, lads. How you doing? Ben,
2: yes.
3: That's a great idea. Do the prelims last weekend, do the semis.
1: Yeah.
3: Next weekend, set up a petition. Don't forget, I'm the D supporter in Ballarat. There's a half a dozen of us here and a couple of in Geelong. Super excited for Freo, Luke Jackson. Amazing.
4: Yeah.
3: Is he going to come back to Melbourne? But
4: no chance.
3: More importantly, no chance, fair enough. But Mason Cox, he's going to play in a preliminary final, and I am vision impaired. I'll be watching him close. Great call, boys. Thank you.
1: Good on you, Peter. Appreciate your call. Of course, he's torn apart a prelim in the past, hasn't he? We know that for sure. John is in St Kilda. Hello, John. What do you got for us, John?
5: Yes, g'day. How are you?
1: Well.
5: Well, that's good. What's annoying is that in the Goulburn Valley League, and we don't talk about country footy much, but in the Goulburn Valley League, Echuca is through to the final, the grand final in all three divisions, but and it's unique that they're playing Shepparton, who's made their way to play against them, but Shepparton gets to be the home team because their ground is the finals ground. So pretty unique situation.
2: So kind of like if you know, say Hawthorne win through to the grand final and take on Fremantle, even though Fremantle were the number one ranked team in the competition at the end of the home and away because of the deal with the MCG, it'll be played at Hawthorn's home ground. Is that the sort of situation out there in the Goulburn Valley League?
5: That's it. So absolutely. So Echuca made it through as the top finisher in all three divisions, but Sheps fought their way through to be the challenger in all three divisions, but the home ground will be Shep, but it'll be a cracking Sunday this Sunday for three derbies, effectively.
6: So just on that, does it rotate? Does the grounds rotate?
5: It doesn't rotate. Well, it's been Shep for the last few years. Right. They've got a deal to have it at Shep's ground.
2: Time for a change.
1: That's what Mad Monday's all about. Appreciate it, John. 1-300-222-774. I'm going to get a massively time crunched here, but should we try and race through a couple of these other teams?
4: Yep.
1: Giants?
2: Transition.
6: Giants, I had stuck in the mud.
1: We've got reset. Feels like with a couple of guys going that maybe there's a little mini reset on the run.
6: What do they need? Key forward.
1: Key forward? Yep, and they're losing 1-2, obviously, with Jesse Hogan off to Collingwood. Yep. St Kilda?
6: Top heavy.
2: Average, and they need a key forward. They need Max King.
6: They need speed and a fit key forward.
1: Yeah, I've got fit Max King, and I've got urgent as my word for St Kilda. Clock's ticking. They said they've got 2 years to prove it to Naz. Ross Lyon off contracts, big year 2027 for the Saints. Carlton?
6: Exciting.
1: Fraser ball.
2: Yeah, I said Fraser.
6: Yeah.
1: What are you?
6: And they need a key forward to really support Harry.
2: Which might be Amati. It looks like it's Joel Amati.
1: Collingwood?
6: Twilight Zone.
1: Average. That's not disrespectful. No. I just think they're just middle of the road.
6: They need mids and they need a forward. No, not saying it. They just need a forward. They need a Zach Bailey. That's what they need in their forward line.
2: Yep. I said Brownlow.
1: Yep. Don't mind it. Western Bulldogs?
6: Sam Darcy.
1: Yeah, I had Butters as well. That's it's.
6: And now they need a key back.
1: They do. That's definitely what they need.
6: An offer to Jordan Butts, apparently.
2: Yeah. They really like people with BUTT in their name, don't they?
1: Yeah. Butters, huge sign. I mean, that's better than any win they got this year to make sure that he's coming to their club in the off-season. Melbourne?
6: Unexpected.
1: Yeah, I like it.
2: Promising.
1: I had Kingdom, obviously, with the year for Stephen King. What do they need?
6: Key defender.
1: I think they need a future ruck. If Max Heath's their guy, great. Yep. If he's not, start getting whoever it is in there and trying to get some of that Max Gawn shine on him as quick as possible.
6: I don't think Daniel Turner had a good year, but he's not the answer as a key defender.
1: Yeah. It feels like every team needs a key back. Adelaide?
2: Appropriate.
6: I think they're in neutral a little bit.
1: Ooh,
2: that's a good word.
1: I've got building. I feel like
6: they're trying to rev the car, but it's just not going.
1: What do they need?
2: That's flattening when you do that, isn't it?
6: Yeah. I reckon they need mids.
1: Yeah. They need a mid. They need a... You know what? They should try.

0: Will be.
1: Yeah.
0: But if they can get Rowan Marshall in that mix.
1: Oh, I've got a bit of zip. I feel like they...
0: Running halfback.
1: I'm the other end. I'm sort of the little zippy half forwards. Remember they had Myers, Close and Stengel in the premiership team. Yeah. All of a sudden they haven't got any of that. Mm. But
0: If they had Jordan Clark right now, they'd be very happy.
1: I need a bit of dynamism, I think. What do you want to do here, Ben? Do you want to go back to the phones?
2: Yeah, sure.
1: Jeff in Research is the next of our callers. Hello, Jeff.
2: It's not just a suburb. Jeff, wake up, Jeff.
1: You there, Jeff?
3: Hello, Corbin, yes.
1: Hit me. What have you got?
3: I noticed you've got Rammer in the house tonight. I was just wondering whose house?
1: Ah, Rammer's house on the back of the Rams game. Did you go, Jeff, the other day?
3: I did, Corbin. It was fantastic. A wonderful extravaganza of sport and entertainment. It was terrific.
1: Yeah, good. Are you an NFL fan or you just went for the experience?
3: No, I've fired NFL for a few years, so I know a little bit about it, yeah.
1: Yeah, good man. Yeah, good. Where'd you sit?
3: Just down the bottom of the members, just behind the halfway line. So good seats.
1: And you're elevated enough?
3: Yeah, elevated enough. I know about the crowd on the sideline, so I made sure I got far enough back.
0: They were advertised those seats as restricted viewing. The bottom tier.
3: I should have put some of those, A to Z rows restricted viewing, but. Love the commentary, love the TV, the big screens, though. That was very well done.
1: Good on you, Jeff. Appreciate your call. 1-300-222-774.
2: It was a great day. Like, they did it really well. We loved the fact that they sort of sectioned off the entire park. Yeah. And once you went through, you were in. Yeah. Then you could walk into the ground from there. You didn't need to scan in again. So, and there was a real pride to it, wasn't there? It was loudest we've ever heard the national anthem. We were all singing along.
0: Well, when they half-time, Jonas Brothers singing You're the Voice, that was incredible.
1: Yeah, that was cool.
0: And look, Melbourne turned it on weather-wise.
1: Oh, yeah. No, we organised that. That was great. Robert in Melbourne. Hello, Robert.
4: Hello, guys.
1: What have you got for us?
4: I'm a Collingwood tragic, and I'm just wondering what your views are about who Collingwood should jettison out of the list to accommodate the newer players coming on.
0: Well, they've already made some moves, Collingwood, with some delisting, so they'll make there's space there already. It seems like Lachie Neal and Jesse Hogan are done and over the line.
2: We had Craig McRae join us at halftime of the game on the weekend, and he said, anyone you're watching? He said, Lachie Neal's playing pretty well, which I thought was quite funny from Craig. But Hogan's in, and there was talk today that They'll put a deal in front of Kalsha Deer as well.
1: Yeah. Wow. Six players off the list, including Jacob Ryan and Will Parker, the former cricketer. So Lachie...
0: Carla got some interest in Will Parker.
1: Right. Mm. Okay. Lachie Sullivan, Mitch Badaski, Joel Cochran, and Aliro Schmidt, the ruck, are all the six to listing so far this year.
2: Badaski will land on his feet, I reckon, professionally.
1: I think we're out, call us wise, but appreciate all your contributions. David Astle's coming up next.
0: Thanks, Ben.
2: Well, people might not know.
1: All right, Ben, sell it to me. Four teams remaining in the race for the 2026 Premiership. Give us your pros and cons for the four finalists.
2: For Sydney, the spirit they've played with since the players have gone out. The con is that the seven players that they're missing. Yeah. So the suspended players and their captain, Callum Mills, you would think surely that reaches a tipping point.
0: They've still got dangerous forwards and they're lacking star power as a con.
1: Yep. No, I think we see that the same way. I had spirit and availability.
2: Fremantle's biggest pro is that they've been the best team all year. The con for me is that they're young and they're qualifying final effort.
0: So pros for Fremantle, multiple options to kick goals and... I think the pressure of the inexperience in a final series.
1: Yep, I had pressure as my com too.
2: Hawthorn, their pro is their performance in the qualifying final, and their con is one game in 3 weeks. Does that catch up with them?
0: I had for pros their flexible game plan. I think they adjust better than any other team. And their cons, I don't think they're deep enough in the midfield.
1: The self-belief's huge pro. Like, they clearly believe they're good enough and they're the best in it. And I'm with you. I think they're one mid short. Brisbane...
2: been there and done that, so we know that they can do it. The con is that they're 11th in defence and they're not in the premiership window, which has accounted for 22 of the last 25 premiers, top six for attack and defence.
0: I had finals experience and that shone through against Adelaide on Saturday night. I think really if they're playing like that they did against Adelaide, the only thing that stops them is complacency.
1: Yeah, I got the pro as they can flip a switch. And I got the con as you can't flip a switch. So we'll see what happens with the

0: Brisbane Lions this weekend. Can't wait for a prelim weekend. Give me a grand final, Quinella.
1: Fremantle, Brisbane.
0: Yeah, I'm with you.
2: Same.
0: I think we're all the same. Thanks to Jules Hay. Thanks to Anthony Furchi for all their work producing and on socials. We're out. Thank you for coming in, Ram.
1: No worries.
0: Thank you to you for listening. You can hear the whole episode through ABC AFL Daily, home of your footy conversation with five episodes a week. Thanks, Bunge.
3: Thanks, Corb.
0: That's us out. David Astle on the way.
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4: Evenings with David Astle.

That should give you a little sense of where we're going for our quiz tonight. It is the quiz. That's how we kick off on a Monday night, directly into the curly questions. All songs tonight, and all songs relate to the sea, including that very song. Do you know the name of the tune? If you do, you are one out of one. Well done, you. Call in and make that a reality. 1300 222 774. 1300 222 774. A maritime quiz tonight. Plenty of songs coming your way that might have to do with oceans and rivers and tides. If you'd like to play, call now. Be part of the fun. 1300 222 774. And the reason I've come up with that salty flavour is all to do with a high seas tale that's coming up in the very tail end of the show, the stern of the show, as we go from Romania to Venice in a little leaky dinghy. Call now, 1300 222 774. We've got biographies to talk about. We've got dogs and knitting. I might even ask you, are you a knitter? I'm not a knitter. Are you? Nay or yay on the knit. 1300 222 774. It's time to play the quiz. The board is open. Your name is waiting to blink into life. 1300 222 774. Great to be back with you on a beautiful, cold Monday evening. Let's get it cracking. Quiz time, 1300 222 774.

0: Great way of starting off the week. That, of course, is Boy and Bear. Southern Sun was the track from Harlequin Dream 2013. And Doris and Berwick, David, I've just have to report that I've listened to a whole hour of footy analysis I don't really care about. Well, I get it. However, Doris then adds in a gracious way, well, I'm now very prepared for conversations with my footy-loving customers. Well, that's it. It gives you a little extra. And I have to say, you will not meet two sweeter men than Ben and Corbin. They are absolutely lovely gentlemen. And maybe footy is not your flavour. That's fair enough. But they are lovely fellas. And I can also tell you that we are returning to an earlier start on it's Monday week. So it's the 28th of September. It's business as usual with a 6:30 start, as is customary across all the other shows of evening. So that's something to look forward to as well, Doris. Now, we're about to play the quiz, and if you're an old sea dog, you're going to have fun. If you love your music, you're going to have fun. And if you just feel like fun, you're going to have fun, because it's all to do with the sea. Yep, what goes on the sea, catching the waves. I don't think there's no fish involved. It's all about transition across the salty depths. Call now, 1300 222 774. There are plenty of songs that you'll know, including who was the band that had a hit with this. And you're already getting love, Doris. Go, Doris. Go, Doris. It sounds like you're a footy team of one, Doris. We're about to play. Are you ready? I hope so. There are plenty of spots on the board. If you call now, you will get onto the quiz. We're not giving a bonus life because there is no bonus voice to pick up. It's just see how many of these songs you can wrangle tonight. 1300 222 774. It is time to play. The time is also 22 minutes to 8.
1: Australia has read them,
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0: One of my favourite songs from movies. I saw that show with my daughter. That, of course, is The Little Mermaid. And that's Sebastian, who is the crab. Crab? I think he's a crab. And he's telling you all about the joys of being under the sea. We're going to stay on the surface and we're going to be catching a couple of waves. We're going to be drifting with the tide because we've got a maritime story to finish tonight's show. And if you feel like having a play, then call now, 1300 222 774. I'm also going to be so nosy as to ask you about you and your knitting. I can put my hand up and saying I'm a non-knitter. I'm not proud of that fact, but I do come from a long line of knitters. My mum was a keen knitter, remains a keen knitter if her hands are being kind to herself. And so too, my mum on both, actually both grandparents. So love to know if you're a knitter, 1300 222 774. And Fran, I know that it's not on Ben and Corbin. It is about sport. And I also understand, Fran. And just wanted to let you know how sweet and lovely they are as men. They are really fine people. We're about to play the quiz. And our very first player is Michelle, who's in Frankston South. G'day, Michelle.
1: Good.
0: Now, I reckon, you got Jeff with you tonight?
1: I do have.
0: Yeah, I reckon you, well, I've got about 14 songs. I'm just going to guess you're going to...
1: I've got a list of about 12.
0: Yeah, all right. I reckon you're going to get five, okay? I'm just going to go out there and say you're going to get five. No pressure. See how you go. Now, there's no life on this because we've only got 14 songs and I'm keen to get to all the players on the list. However, are you a knitter, Michelle?
1: Apart from the obvious, you know, scarf that we all,
0: yeah,
1: I think, did when we were kids, most of us learnt how to knit a little scarf.
0: Uh-huh.
1: I leave knitting to the experts.
0: And that's Jeff, obviously. Jeff's a keen knitter.
1: I did try my hand at the crocheting during COVID, but
0: I did too.
1: Funnily
0: enough, yeah. Look, you and I, we snap. I'm a lefty, and crochet is a lot harder, I understand, than knitting. If you're a keen knitter, keep listening because we're going to be talking about the politics of knitting. It's become quite particularly in New Zealand, there's been a big stink about a member of parliament who knits during some of the opposition speeches. So all sorts of debate about whether knitting can be a political act. All right, good luck. See how you go with this trivia act. Bunch of songs, all with a sea flavour, Michelle and Jeff. Here we go. Song one.
1: Here we go.
0: Good luck. Okay. You got that? That's in your pocket. That's the one that drew all the moss to the light. That's an easier one. They get a little trickier, of course they do. This one I think is very much in your wheelhouse. No pun intended. Michelle.
1: Hunters and Collectors.
0: Yeah.
1: Where the rivers run dry.
0: Yeah, When the River Runs Dry, singular. If I was Mark Fennell, I'm sorry, I can't accept that answer.
1: Oh.
0: But I'm not mastermind. This is...
1: That wasn't on the list.
0: you've got a list already. I hope you didn't ask Claude or ChatGPT, did you?
1: No, but I always make my best list before.
0: Oh, well, that's good. All right. Well, hopefully I've outthought that list.
1: I'm going to quiz you one day about
0: Yeah, I'll look forward to that. Well, maybe we should have a listener's quiz for DA. All right. This is the one I also tease people with, so I think this is going to be 3 out of 3. Prove me wrong. Okay, all right. It is called Walking on Sunshine by
1: Katrina and the Waves.
0: Okay, we've had waves, we've had river, and we've had tide. What could be next? I'm wondering what's on your list. Do you want to share one on the list that we haven't heard so far, Michelle?
1: No, because that might give away.
0: Oh, all right. Gee, competitive to the last. Tell you what, you can take the girl from Frankston South, but you can't take Frankston South out of the girl. She wants to take the prize on this one.
1: I'm a wannabe quiz master.
0: And look, has anyone actually, I don't think we've had someone who's gone through the whole list. We've had people who've gone very close. In fact, I can see that one of them is ready to play a little deeper in the list. But see how you go. This is song 4. All right, Michelle, Jeff.
1: Might have me on that, Jeff.
0: I'll play it again.
1: Chime in any time.
0: Yeah, okay, chime in. Feel free to join us, Jeff. Just put your knitting down, mate, and do something practical. All right, time to shine, Michelle or Jeff.
1: No, without singing it through to the chorus, I'm not going to get there.
0: All right. Well, I maybe talked you up big time, but I'd love to know what that was up. If you wanted to actually send a little photo, just to text it through and I'll have a laugh. And I do think we should do a listener's quiz for David and Tima. How about that?
1: I can text my little list through.
0: Okay. Yeah. I look forward to that. Thanks a lot for playing, you too. So, yeah, 1300 222 774. That's Michelle and Jeff. Very good players and good sports too. As I say, plenty of spots, plenty of spots right now. There is only three on the board, and we probably need another three or four to really get see if we can get down to the very end of tonight's quiz. 1300 222 774. Well, strike me down. No quiz is complete without Karen from Altona Meadows. G'day, Karen.
2: Oh, he's getting on the song.
0: Oh, not this song, David. I knew the first three.

0: I know. Well, maybe I'll give you a little clue. Maybe I'll give you a little clue because it's Monday night and I'm just warming up and you're just warming up. But I can, before we do that, tell me, what is the, are you a knitter, Karen?
1: I used to be once when I was very young.
0: Okay.
1: But not anymore.
0: Why don't you do it now?
1: Oh, I'm really too busy, so.
0: Yeah, yeah. Well, why are you calling the quiz all the time if you're so busy?
1: I'm not busy. Busy
0: for you. You got your priorities right, Karen. That's correct. All right. Now, this song is by Cold Chisel. It's one of their, not so much a big hit, but it was certainly charted. And it's called Shipping Something. Shipping something that is actually a big export of Australia. Shipping what?
1: The export could be anything, really.
0: Well, it can't. I wouldn't think it'd be cardigans or yogurt. Shipping?
1: Wool.
0: Not shipping wool. That's a good answer, given I was asking you about knitting. But it's not shipping wool. However, it does have a double letter and ends in L, but not shipping wool. Karen, I'm sorry that this was such a stinky song. Thank you for playing.
1: Thank you.
0: All the best. 1300 222 774. Now, Michelle has sent through a list, and I can tell you, yes, the split end song is there. No, I haven't put the Rod Stewart Sailing on. It's very good. Octopus's Garden is not there, nor is Yellow Submarine. Interesting. I haven't put a Beach Boys in there too. There was a lot that's not there, Michelle. There's a lot. So you and I, we may be similar on the crochet topic, but we're not similar on the trivia topic. That's interesting. 1300 222 774. 14 now to 8. Spiros is next. He's the gentleman I referred to obliquely previously as being a very fine quizzer. G'day, Spiros. Spiros, good day. Now, actually, I think you may have got double figures when you dropped by last week. Was it a 10 or 11 haul?
2: Oh, no. Look,
0: you did very well.
2: Hubris, but I can't accept that.
0: Oh, you can't accept that.
2: Half at best, David.
0: All right. You're a modest man, but you are a very good quizzer. I've got to ask you, though, are you a knitter?
2: Well, I'd love to be, but my mother was a great knitter. Yeah. I'm talking jumpers, whatever, socks, jumpers. She could probably knit a wetsuit if you had asked. Just whilst we're on the water theme. But she was a great knitter, and she made me anything I pretty much asked for.
0: Wow. Okay, so have you still got a bit of knitwear that your mum made?
2: Yeah, I have. I've got this magnificent beanie. It's kind of a little bit oversized, but on the coldest of days, it's fantastic.
0: That's a beautiful thing to have. Gosh, what a gift of love that is, a mum-knitted beanie. All right, it's shipping what, Spiros?
2: It's, this is where my hubris does shine, and I knew all the other ones too, if I might just throw Karen in.
0: Yeah, that's okay. All right.
2: But absolutely, I love this song, Shipping Steel.
0: Shipping Steel, yeah. Poor old Karen came up with wool. It's not so far away with the double vowel and the L ending, but it's Shipping Steel. Nice work, Spiros. Okay, song 5, good luck with this. I did mention there's a couple of rivers that get involved. Here's another river, but river, what river? Spiros.
2: It's definitely Billy Joel. Yeah. Is it River of Dreams?
0: River of Dreams, it is. It's a fine tune, all right. Who had a hit with this tune? Go for it.
2: You run around town. I know it. Dance to it just about every second Friday night.
0: it's a karaoke favourite.
2: No, I'm not going to karaoke, but there's a band to play it. They're really good. Please, any chance of a clue?
0: Well, he's got the most unfortunate initials of B.O.
2: It's Billy Ocean.
0: Billy Ocean. Well done, Spiros. All right. No more clues for you. You're too good. Here we go. Song 7. Spiros.
2: 6 months in a leaky boat.
0: Too easy. This is Spiros. Clearly, he's going to make the most of that little bit of mercy I showed him, isn't he? But I'm wondering whether Tony, Jared or Justin are going to get a look in. I reckon they might, because we're going to get a little trickier as we get deeper into the quiz. We're not yet halfway, so good luck with song 8. I would like the band name, please, Spiros.
2: I'm just going to change over to the speakerphone to get up on because my
0: headset's
2: not
0: all right. In fact, that's quite true. Shocked. Sound can be shocking on the phone. Good luck. Here it is in full stereo. Spiros.
2: Hand on heart, got no idea.
0: No guess? You want to have a guess? You know it's maritime flavoured.
2: Never time. We talking about the artist or song?
0: I'm after the artist.
2: That guitar sounds familiar. Mm-hmm. But it sounds a little bit too modern for me, perhaps.
0: All right. You're a good player, my friend. Thank you so much for being part of the quiz, as always. Keep listening, and the answer's coming your way soon. Keep
2: going,
0: mate. And give my regards to your the wetsuit making mum. That's fantastic. Let's go next to Tony in Listerfield. G'day, Tony.
3: G'day. How you going?
0: Good. Good. Now, Tex Perkins was the lead singer of this band. I reckon that's going to give you a little important leg up.
3: You've been pretty generous with the other contestants tonight, David.
0: Oh, come on. That's very generous, Tony. I've just told you Tex is the lead singer, and it has a maritime flavour. The name of the song is This Is Not the Way Home, and it's a band that has very much a nautical illusion, a nautical sense. Australian band, Tex Perkins.
3: And the Tex Perkins people? No, I don't know that one.
0: I am being generous because a lot of people are probably yelling at you right across Victoria, Tony, saying, Tony, Tex Perkins, he was the lead singer of. And you, if you open the window, are you a knitter, Tony?
3: No, I'm not, but my grandmother was. And quick story.
0: Yeah.
3: When I was really young, she knitted me this beautiful Richmond scarf.
0: Oh, yes.
3: Problem was, though, she ran out about 300 mil to go out of black, so she did navy.
0: Oh, no!
3: So I had black, navy, and yellow.
0: Oh, that is... I guess you could always change your colours if your tea's getting flogged. That's so funny. I'll have to tell Bob Murphy that. You've still got the scarf, Tony?
3: No, I wish I had kept it.
0: That's a beauty, mate. Look, I'm sorry it was such a... sometimes the quiz just doesn't play in your hands, and this is an example of that. Thank you for playing and being a good sport. 1300-222-774. Tex Perkins, I think that is a generous clue for those who know their Australian rock music. We'll see if Jared from McRae can make the most of it. Good evening, Jared.
4: Good evening.
0: Oh, now, Tex Perkins, does that name ring a bell?
4: Yeah, he actually auditioned for the role of Sammy in Dogs in Space.
0: I love that.
4: Another thing altogether. On his downtime, he plays a little band called The Cruel Sea.
0: You're just playing with me, Jared. You're playing with me.
4: The Dirty Tree.
0: It is Cruel Sea. Poor old Tony's kicking himself now. I've heard of those bands. Are you a knitter, Jared?
4: No. I probably could if I had to, but no, I'm not.
0: If you had to knit a life raft to get off the island, you reckon you might do it. All right.
4: Well, I think knitting's a case of if you can't tie knots, you tie lots.
0: Yes, my granny knot. I think if my granny saw how I made my granny knots, she'd roll in her grave. All right, good luck. Song 9 we're up to. I think it's about 14 songs, so we're getting there. See how you go in your run. All right. It is Talking Heads, Jared, and the name of the song is?
4: Oh, Holy Snapping Ducks.
0: Haven't heard that for a while. In fact, I think my grandfather used to say that. And Starve the Lizards and Stone the Crows.
4: Yeah, I think, Talking Heads. I mean, I know it, but I don't know it. So I'll just say good luck to the next
0: one. Good luck to you. Hey, gee, it's been lovely to chat with you. Even though you only answered one question, you told me about five things about your life that I need to do a bit more investigation, including the Tex Perkins rumour with Dogs in Space. I love a bit of that. Thanks.
4: Yeah.
0: No, I'll check it out. I believe you. You sound very credible. Thank you, Jared. It's all the best to you. 7:07. Let's see how we go with the next player, who happens to be Justin in Ivanhoe. Good evening, Justin.
5: Go, David.
0: Now, we're looking for not a Cruel Sea. We've worked that out. This is a Talking Heads hit. It's pretty much like one of those, mesmerising trance gospel tracks. It sounds like this. Well, it certainly sounds like that's the start of it. It gets a little bit more kind of subtle.
5: Yeah, a bit of bass coming up after that, yes.
0: It's a good sound.
5: Take me to the river.
0: Take me to the

0: River, nice work. Justin, are you a knitter?
1: No, my mother was a knitter and my grandma was a knitter, but not,
0: you know what? Seems to be a theme here, Justin. Yes, I come from a long line of knitters and no, I don't knit. Hey, by the way, we'll be talking about knitting. We'll also be asking you to come up with a word or come up with a definition. That's very short, shortly. But right now, Justin's got the talking stick. He doesn't have the knitting needles and he's seeing if he can get his way to the finishing line. He's in good shape. He's got his way past the Talking Heads track. Can he work out the name of this tune? Good luck, Justin. It is Vance Joy. Yes. Big hit for Vance Joy with the song called?
1: Riptide.
0: Nice work, Justin. Gosh, that's almost worth a win in itself. It's not, however. Yeah. If you get the next two straight, I'm going to declare you a winner. However, Manny and Sonia, who've been a Bradbury up till now, they're poised in the wings and they're waiting to pounce. So good luck to you. This is going to be a tricky one. You've got past the Vance Joy hurdle. Can you clear the next hurdle by telling me the name of this song? Do you remember when we met? All right, over to you, Justin.
1: Ah, dreams of love.
0: Keep going.
1: I tell you that. Oh, just how much I love you.
0: Nah. Oh. Nah. I'll give you another play. I feel as though you almost said the title there when you were humming. Have a listen.
1: Right. Do you remember?
0: No pressure, but this is for the win, Justin.
1: Oh.
0: here we are in September, final season, and sometimes it's who can ice that last kick. But tell you what, you've come in, very impressive pickup with Vance Joy. Riptide's a great song. Was not expecting too many people to just snap that up as quickly as you did. Well done, Justin. Thanks for calling.
1: All right.
0: Thanks. All the best. It's 3 minutes now to eight. You are with David Astill, and I'm wondering if Manny and Sonia can replicate their heroics of previous weeks where they've come in late and they've done a Bradbury. They're going to have to get two fresh songs, though, if they're going to make it theirs. Good evening, Manny and Sonia.
2: Hi, David.
0: Can I add to you two? Now, I think you've done two Bradburys in the past, at least one. Am I right in thinking two?
2: I think so. Yeah. It's unintentional.
0: Yeah, no. Look, I'm not suggesting that you're doing this deliberately. You're just good and you run very well. However, you do need to get two fresh songs, and this is the one that is currently the one to solve. If you can get this one, you're in the clear to see if you can answer the next two for the win. Good luck.
1: Do you remember when we met?
0: It's by the Honey Drippers, and it's called Sea of Love. Manny and Sonia, you are in good shape for the final two. Who had a hit with this? Manny and Sonia.
2: I walk along the avenue.
0: Yeah.
3: Flock of seagulls.
0: Flock of seagulls. This for the win. Name this tune. Can they knit themselves a trophy to take the prize? Manny and Sonia, the name of that track is?
2: Green River.
0: Oh, my God, they've done it again. They have done it again. Uncanny. Their timing and their trivia nous, unparalleled. Lovely work. Do you knit? Is that the secret?
2: As a child, I had knitting Nancy.
0: A knitting Nancy?
2: I did a bit of knitting.
0: Oh, yes.
2: Knitting at school.
0: Yeah. Do you come from a long line of knitters, Manny, yourself?
3: No. I'm not a knitter.
0: There are no knitters in my family. No. However, we're all pretty good at trivia and we know our music.
3: No knitters.
0: You are very good. You're lovely players and good sports. And thanks for coming along tonight to do a travelling Bradbury. All the best to you.
2: That was very good.
0: They were excellent. And that was a fun quiz. Do like doing an all music quiz. So if you would like to play tonight's little game of Scurry Funge, all you have to do is tell me what is the word Enog. It's a word I came across today. It's in the dictionary, probably not in most dictionaries, but it is in the Collins Dictionary. E-N-O-G-G. Enog. It could mean anything. But it does mean one thing in particular. I don't want you to look up what it means. I want you to make up what it means. Send through your best Enog. You don't get to say that often. Send through your best Enog on the text line 043.

0: 7747. I will reveal what NOG means eventually, but you have to get in the shortlist to see how you go. Getting so many fantastic texts coming through. I'll share a few of those after the news.
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6: ABC News, good evening. I'm William Howard Evans. Australia's migration system and national identity will be put under the spotlight tonight in the ABC's latest national forum. Kaveh Akbari has more.
7: David Spears will host a discussion bringing together political figures, experts and advocates from across the country. The first panel includes former Deputy Prime Minister John Anderson, former Immigration Department Deputy Secretary Abel Rizvi, journalist and author George Megalogenis, and refugee advocate and lawyer Nyadol Nyuon. They'll be followed by Multicultural Affairs Minister Anne Ali, Shadow Minister Andrew Hastie, and One Nation Treasury spokesman Barnaby Joyce. The forum will ask whether Australia's migration system is still working and what kind of national identity the country wants to shape from here.
6: Energy Minister Chris Bowen says he's confident in his appointment of former Liberal Party leader Susan Lee to the board of the Snowy Hydro Power Project. Labor announced her appointment to the board earlier today, 7 months after she quit politics. She will help oversee Snowy 2.0, a renewable energy project which is billions of dollars over budget and years late. Mr. Bowen has told 7:30 Ms. Lee has been selected on her merit.
8: Susan's a former Environment Minister and Water Minister. At one point, Snowy 2.0 was in her electorate. She knows the program very well. I saw an Australian wanting to serve her country. I had the view that she could play that role. When I see an Australian of talent and ability, I'll put them to work.
6: A warning, this next story may be distressing for some listeners. An Australian man and his two young children have been found dead in a home in Bali in what police say appears to be a murder-suicide. Indonesia correspondent Tim Swanston has more.
9: What we understand is that neighbours found the bodies of 56-year-old Australian Damien John Shaw, along with his 6-year-old son and 4-year-old daughter, who are both Australian Indonesian nationals. They found them inside the family home at Kuta on Sunday morning. Bali Provincial Police have said that neighbours were called by the man's wife and the children's mother to check in on the family. Now, police have taken the three bodies to a hospital in Denpasar, where it's likely that they'll conduct autopsies to confirm the causes of death.
6: If you or someone you know needs someone to talk to, call Lifeline on 13 11 14. A South Australian mining contractor says it's aiming to hire Whyalla Steelworks employees for its green cement operation at Port Augusta. The state government has today declared efforts to repair the steelworks blast furnace have failed and about 500 people will lose their jobs as a result. Premier Peter Malinauskas says the government wants to ensure the workers don't leave the region for when the site is sold and eventually reopens at full capacity. Hallett Group CEO Kane Salisbury says the company is aiming to take on up to 20 people initially and 50 more down the track.
10: The skills that are on tap at Whyalla, they're going to be highly applicable. Those trade skills, those operator-maintainer skills, even the operators for heavy mobile equipment and so on, are going to be in high demand for our projects.
6: Western Australia's opposition is calling on the state government to review its shark mitigation strategy. A man was bitten by a shark off the Midwest city of Geraldton this morning. He's been taken to hospital in a serious but stable condition. The member for Geraldton, Kiralee Waugh, says it's unclear whether the shark mitigation strategy is effective.
11: We know millions of dollars is being poured into this mitigation strategy, but it simply is not good enough to stand there and say we have this strategy, but not knowing if it actually works.
6: To sport now, both Fremantle and Sydney are claiming underdog status with a spot in the AFL decider up for grabs after Friday night's preliminary final at the SCG. Despite Sydney's home advantage, the Dockers are set to start as favourites against a Swan side missing a host of stars. Fremantle vice-captain Caleb Sarong says Sydney's comprehensive victory over reigning premier Brisbane has the Dockers on high alert.
12: You look at that qualifying final game and how well they played. You can't help but think they're as good a side, if not a better side, the way they're playing at the moment. The last two games have been incredible, so that's as far.

0: as we look.
1: And an Australian woman has been given permission to carry on competing in a high rock sporting event after defecating herself during the event. The athlete was participating in the indoor fitness race in Beijing when she suffered a bout of fecal incontinence. Debate has erupted on Chinese social media about the competition's health and safety standards, as well as athlete responsibility. ABC News.
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5: Evenings with David Astle.
6: Okay, now, I love your creative efforts when it comes to Oh, there you go, you get a double blow. You're creating meanings for a word that exists. And tonight's word is enog. Now, I'm only going to say this because we've had about 14 suggestions and 12 of them relate to eggnogs. So, look, I could read out that whole list and we're all just waiting for who comes up with the best eggnog joke. And there are some very good ones, including it is a vegan eggnog, or it is an eggnog that has one lesser G, or it's an eggnog that it's a restorative potion that is used after. There are so many great ones. But let's put the eggnog to one side, as tempting as it is, because the actual meaning of enog, E-N-O-G, has nothing to do with eggnogs, as though, even though it sounds very similar. So I'm going to say, I'm going to wipe the board, and I'm going to give you 4 minutes to come up with a fresh enog idea, and I'm going to put them then in a short list so we can weed out all the eggnogs and see if you can fool Dr. Dave, who's coming in 5 minutes. So send through your best enogs on the text line 0437 774 774 and keep your enogs eggnog free. The other question I want to ask you is about woofers. It's about dogs. It's about getting a puppy. I have, we've got a rescue dog who we got as a one-year-old, so never knew him as a puppy. But then we got a puppy, and getting a puppy is just an extra kind of chaos when it comes to dogs. If you've got a dog, and if you've got a dog story, if you've got a puppy story, did you get your dog as a pup? Did you get your dog as a rescue? We've got Dr. Dave, who's just added to his dog collection, and Dave has quite a fabulous menagerie of dogs. And we're going to be talking about dogs and some great dog characters in Dave's life. And I'd love to hear the dog in your life or the dog that is no longer in your life, but you still have a dog-shaped hole. It's got nothing to do with eggnogs, your dog-shaped hole, and nothing to do with eggnogs either. If you want to call in and tell us your dog story, please do. Love a good dog story. 1300 222 774. Dr. Dave, he's got quite the weird and wonderful bunch of breeds out there at Burrumbuddick, not far from the Murray. A couple of other topics coming up. Knitting. Yep, the politics of knitting. Who knew that knitting can be such a political act? And then I'm sure you're going to fall in love with a great storyteller who's going to conclude the hour. We've just come across him, and I have to say, the more I hear his music, the more I hear the stories that he tells of everyday people, of blue-collar workers, of mums and dads, of people growing up in the suburbs. He's a really fine musician too. Sweet voice. His name is Les Thomas, and he'll be joining us as well. So we are in for a real treat of the this next hour. Dogs, knitting, and Les with his guitar. What is an enog? Please send through your best suggestion on the text line 0437 774 774. And just because there's mention of a crossword in this song doesn't mean that I'm going to play it every time, but I will tonight. See if you can hear the crossword mentioned in A Thousand Miles Away. Huda Gurus.
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0: You should be so lucky, Dave Faulkner, spending half your life in airports doing crosswords. That's my kind of fun. But that is a great tune. It is one of the finest of the Guru tracks. It is from their album Kinky of 91, 1,000 Miles Away. You're with David Astle right across Victoria on 774 Evenings. We've got an air dog competition coming up, and we've also got a dog story circle about to open. If you'd like to jump in and tell us a tale about the dog in your life, maybe a dog that you used to have in your life, your family dog, or maybe getting a puppy, because that's exactly what Dave has been up to lately there at Rancho Watson. And we'd love to know about how you fared with the young pup too. 1300 222 774, the Enogs and the dogs after this.
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0: We're off to the Rancho. Rancho Watson there in Burrabaddock, where we just got a new dog in the family circle. Dave is a professor of ecology at Charles Sturt University. And Dave, this is a big red letter day in the life of the ranch.
1: It is. Good evening, David.
0: Yeah, good evening to you, mate. Very well, very well. We've got Enogs to sort out, but tell me first, what is the breed of this beautiful new pup?
1: Well, she's a Bitzer. Yeah. She's half and half. Uh-huh. So half Corgi and half an Italian breed you might not know of called a Legato.
0: Oh, that's the sheepdog. That's the sheepdog, isn't it?
1: Yeah, they do all sorts of things. Yeah. They were for getting birds. They've been used for hunting truffles. Mm-hmm. They're just sort of an everything dog. And this was not a, shall we say, this was not a planned union.
0: Uh-huh.
1: Okay. But we've been in the market for a dog that's going to be good to look after the poultry and see those foxes off.
0: That's a good one.
1: So this will be an outside hound.
0: Look, I've just got to ask you about the geometry of that union, because I used to be a dog minder and looked after a Corgi for a couple of months. Very low dog, and the Legato quite a lofty dog.
1: Yes.
0: The mind boggles about how that holy moment took place.
1: Apparently, a fence was involved.
0: That's all we know. Just use your imagination, ladies and gentlemen. A fence was involved. We've got that on good authority from Dr. Day. Now, before we hear about this beautiful creature and the role that they're going to play in your life, I'd love to know if you can figure out what an Enog is. And by the way, if you've got a dog, and particularly if it's a Bitzer, we love our Bitzers. I've got a designer dog at the moment. That's Larry the Groodle. But the previous dog was a Labrador something. He had snake hips, so he wasn't all Labrador. He did have the dysplasia of a Labrador, but I don't know what else was in there. But he was a fine dog, as Bitzers tend to be. So if you've got a Bitzer, got a pup, give us a call, 1300 222 774. Let's hear it for all the Bitzers out there. And you can text in too on 0437 774 774. It's 8:17. Dave, you've got to get past your Enogs before we hear what even you've come up, what the name is that you've conjured for this creature. Here we go. Good luck. One of these is the actual meaning of Enog. It is a fizzy drink that is given to a horse. Yeah, don't laugh. One of these is right.
1: Sorry. Straight face.
0: Okay, fizzy drink given to a horse. All right.
1: Obviously.
0: Yeah. It's a person who can only have sex in open spaces. It is kissing without love. It is to change your mind and come back to your to another thought. It is an old Norse word, and it means to hassle or harass. It is to mysteriously disappear. It is a back laneway. It means to start telling a story and then you just fall silent. Would you believe that one of those is correct?
1: Oh, geez, you've taken me around the world with those ones.
0: I surely have.
1: I'm going to go the old Norse version of being the that one.
0: I think, Rachel, this is not your first rodeo. It might even be your third win, Rachel. Congratulations.
2: Oh,
0: it is such a good one. And even throwing in the old Norse was quite a touch of class. I threw it in just directly after that. It's the back laneway. And it you're probably your second choice. It is used, it's an old British slang. I'm just looking here in front of me, and it's often used figuratively as saying you're doing something on the sly, a little bit like that Corgi and the Legato doing it on the Enog.
1: And it's spelled E-N-O-G?
0: E-N-O-G. So
1: double G. Of course you would have got there.
0: Now, you haven't told us the name of this beautiful fusion.
1: Well, for good reason, good sir, because she doesn't have a name yet. We don't rush into these things. So there's a few in the offing. So Evie, Ava, Ivy, they're all contenders. But no, not committed yet. Hasn't been written down. I will get back to you on that one.
0: Are you up for a couple of suggestions?
1: Oh, definitely.
0: Okay, so given that you've got a Welsh heritage of the Corgi, you've got the Italian heritage of the Legato, you also have a fence involved. If anyone can come up with a perfect name, how old is...

0: old is the pup?
1: 12 weeks.
0: 12 so
1: just
0: weeks.
1: Just a little one.
0: Okay. And clearly female, but given that the choices
1: female,
0: that you come up with.
1: And she appears to be short in the shanks. So
0: okay,
1: like
0: short in the shanks.
1: So mother was the corgi.
0: All right. So there you go. Good luck. If anyone can send through a great suggestion for Dave with this beautiful new pooch, send it through on the text and we'll share them with Dave to add to his own shortlist, separate from the Enogs. 1300 222 774. If you want to call in or send through your text on 0437 774 774. Before we get to Peter, who's in Pernham. Hey, David and Dave. This is from Doris. I've always been a cat person. My daughter, early 20s, really wanted a dog, so we adopted a puppy. We both loved him. She moved to Queensland. I got to keep the dog. Often happens. Doris, we're looking after my daughter's cat at the moment. She has not been spotted for a couple of weeks. That is my daughter, not the cat. She moved to Queensland. I got to keep the dog. He was born with a tiny kidney, so sadly, he passed away when he was just over two. I lasted 16 days without a dog. Turns out this cat person is now a dog mama. Doris, I love your work. Peter, let's hear about his dog adventure. Good evening, Peter.
2: Yeah, thanks, mate.
0: What have you got for us?
2: Nice to join you.
0: Yeah, looking forward to this story. What can you tell us?
2: I recently moved out of town of Warrnambool and by myself into a caravan with beautiful dog.
0: Yeah.
2: And like it's, I just love walking around with him and long walks and meeting people that live around here. You know, it's a great way to meet.
0: I tell you what, having a dog is the
1: nice one.
0: It is really is. When we've actually Greg in Geelong, who also has got his beautiful boy, his Staffy, and Lexi the Python. Greg, if you're listening, big shout out to you, mate. So, Peter, what's the name of your dog?
2: Harry. Yeah, my son had him up near Armstrong Creek, Geelong, but the young boys wouldn't sort of walk him enough. He said, "Oh, do you want him?" And I got him just before COVID, which was a blessing, and used to take him down to the beach all the time. And
0: I tell you what, the other thing, Peter, that I've discovered is when you have a dog, not only do you get to meet everyone, I mean, people will know me as I'm Larry's dad. They don't know what my name is. But the other thing is, you're talking about the kids. It's a great, it is such a great way of having conversation because you can almost, the dog helps you to triangulate the chat. So it's not so focused eye to eye, and you can almost talk through the dog, so to speak.
2: Well, people feel safer with
0: they
2: you,
0: do.
2: I think, basically, because, you know, I mean, you know, you walk around as a single bloke around, you know, it's it's not quite as the same thing
0: true.
2: As with the
0: so
2: dog.
0: So true. It's clearly you are up to the best kind of thing, giving exercise and light to both of you. It's a beautiful, big shout out to Harry if he's listening. Is he listening now?
2: Harry.
0: See what he does. See what he makes of this. See what he makes of this.
2: Thanks a lot, guys. I love it.
0: Lovely, Peter. Thanks so much for joining in. That's
2: Cheers.
0: A good story. That's the thing, Dave. They are such a beautiful companion. I guess you've met everyone in your neck of the woods due to your gaggle.
1: For sure. And also just walking around our place, you've got an extra set of eyes and ears, and they pick up on stuff that you don't. And then you see things because of them. So at the moment, there's lots of turtles that are up out of the water and they're nesting. And one of our dogs is very, very good at finding the turtles and pointing them out. Like, dad, turtle.
0: Wow.
1: It's like, okay, that's pretty cool. And so we go for a half-hour walk and we find four or five turtles. It's great.
0: Even though you and I have not met in person, I've met your wonderful partner and yours and your boys, Maggie, and I've also met your dogs. And you have got a Mexican hairless dog who is statuesque, beautiful dog.
1: Yes.
0: And you also had the late and great, the big Russian
1: Alfie.
0: Dodge Alfie,
1: yes,
0: he was the Russian.
1: Right.
0: He was a sheepdog, wasn't he? Shepherd dog.
1: Yeah, the Ovsharka, Central Asian Ovsharka.
0: Beautiful
1: that's
0: dog.
1: Right.
0: So is that now you've got a third dog, haven't you?
1: So we've got four dogs now. So we've got two. So we've got two Sholos, two of those Mexican dogs.
0: Yep.
1: One that's got hair, and one that doesn't have any hair. and then the other dog is Daisy, and she's half Dalmatian, half Border Collie.
0: Wonderful. What a mix. Tell you what, there's some black and white on her. And how have the other dogs been adjusting to the new arrival?
1: Well, it's not very well.
0: Yeah,
1: so Pepper, who's she's boss lady. She's the hairless Sholo. She's like, "Oh no, I'm the cute one. And this is not part of the program." The other two are fine, like great. The bigger dogs, they drool when they see little dogs. So I think this is just
0: look, a junior burger.
1: Exactly. But no, I think Pepper's going to take a little while. Her ego will take a little while to adjust.

0: Thanks. Who needs a name? Dr. Dave. Dr. Dave Watson, lecturer in ecology at Charles Sturt University, a regular here. Normally illuminates the world of birds and turtles, but we thought let's get a little bit closer to home here, talking about the dogs in his life. Some text coming in. Hi, Dave. And Dave, this is from Jeremy, I think. We have a 14-year-old Cavoodle, brought us a pup years before COVID made them trendy. He's the insurance beater. Apart from normal dog stuff, 3 knee reconstructions, 1 burst gallbladder, some drugs were involved there, 2 cataract replacements. He's a diabetic. An Easter chocolate stomach pump was required. Despite paying for insurance every day of his life, we're still ahead. Gosh, you're doing well there, Jeremy. Some great suggestions about what you should call the dog. Frankenfido. Bit cruel.
1: Not like that.
0: Well, Frankie's kind of nice. Frankie's nice. What about Wirish, as in an Irish wire fence, or Wirishu, buzzes foxes off, and Biggie Smalls, someone suggested.
1: I like it. Very nice. Biggie.
0: So you said 12 weeks old. Is that right?
1: Yes.
0: Okay. So that's a young dog. Have you how's the dog fitted into the world of around her, I should say?
1: Beautiful. Mm-hmm. Just slotted right in. So we've got a little cage set up around part of the workshop, and she's just in there. She's sniffing the air. She goes on walks with the rest of the pack. So far, so very good.
0: And I've got to ask you, the role that you're asking this beautiful dog to perform is essentially about minding the chooks. Is that right?
1: It is. So since Alfie is no longer with us, we don't have our guardian out there, and we don't need a guardian for the goats or the horses. They're out there. They're fine. They know their business. But we need something in the house yard to just be keeping tabs on foxes, because they come through regularly and they pick off. We lose a lot of chooks and ducks to them. And so that's going to have to stop.
0: Makes perfect sense to me. And Rob saying, good evening, Dave. And Dave, we have a dog called, Dook, named after Dookie, where we lived. And I think it's Dook, isn't it? It's a Dookie, yeah, Dookie.
1: Or Dookie.
0: It's Dookie. I beg your pardon, yes. Duke. I beg your pardon, Dookie. After Dookie, the town, the name of the dog is Duke. We were positive that he had part Alsatian and part Corgi in him. He was fearless, he was cunning, he was smart, and yet the most enduring companion for our toddlers at the time. Sounds like you got a gem in that Corgi there, mate.
1: Nice.
0: That's a big shout out to Duke as well. 27 minutes now past 8, call it 28 past. Dr. Dave, thank you so much. We'd love an update when we next chat and see what name you've settled on and see how she's fitting into the pack, mate. But thanks for joining us tonight.
1: Always a pleasure. Thanks, David.
0: Likewise. That's Dr. Dave Watson. Drops by every 3 or 4 weeks with Animal Stories. And an exception tonight, this is Animals All About. Oh, I beg your pardon. His son knits. I didn't get a chance to ask him about knitting, because we're going to be asking you about knitting. We have during the quiz. And Dave's son knits. Knitting. Are you a knitter out there? What have you knitted? And tell us, how did you come by knitting? This is Elton John. I'm Still Standing. And after this, we'll be still knitting. Looking forward to that chat.

0: Well, Elton John is still standing, and Dr. Dave, if he's still listening, some late suggestions have come through for the name of your Legato Corgi Cross. Lamb Shank is one idea. Pulcina, which is Italian for a female baby chicken. Pulcina is kind of cute. Pulci. And Charlie and Carlton, what about Aristotle, which is a kind of cross between Aristotle and Astle? How did I get dragged into this, Charlie? I'm no part in this union. I'm not one part Corgi, one part Legato. And my conception, as far as my mum told me, had nothing to do with offence. But I appreciate your erudition and your portmanteau work. It's 28 minutes now to 9. Are you a knitter? I've been asking you that all through the quiz. And the reason I'm asking you that is because shortly we're going to be opening the world of knitting to a different dimension. It's not just about the crafty side of it. It's about the craftivism. Yes, knitting can be a political act. How? We'll find out after this.
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1: Evenings with David Astle.
0: Now, when I was asking everybody as we played the quiz in the previous hour about you and your knitting, what often came up was, yes, my mum was a knitter, my grandmother was a knitter, but I don't knit so much. That seemed to be something of a theme. It certainly applies to me. We do associate knitting, A, with the maternal side of life. Why is that? B, with this quiet hobbyist approach. However, knitting, just as Dr. Dave's son is a knitter, can be all gender, any gender. It also can be an act of great political awareness and protest. That side of knitting alone deserves a lot more attention, and someone who can help us with that is Catherine Favell, who's a long-time knitter. And she's worked for some 25 years at the National Library of Australia. She was also involved with the promotion of the book Vintage Knits. G'day, Catherine.
5: Hi, David. How are you
0: Good.
5: This evening?
0: Are you multitasking right now? Are you knitting and chatting?
5: Oh, no, I'm not that clever. When I'm knitting, I am deeply focused. It's all I can do to, you know, keep one eye on the television and one eye on the knitting pattern.
0: Well, I do know that many of us are double screening when we're watching TV. That is, we're scrolling on our phone or checking out our socials, watching a show. Do you knit while you watch TV?
5: I do, mm-hmm. But it has to be something that's not too complicated. The more complicated the pattern, the less I'm aware of what's going on around me.
0: 25 years, you've been a long-time knitter. Has it been as many years as you've been involved with the library, your knitting story?
5: No, my knitting story started when I was 9 years old, and I still remember very, very clearly the first time I was allowed to go into the knitting shop at Top Ryde in Sydney, mm-hmm. where we lived, and choose my first knitting pattern. And

0: the wall to make myself a jumper.
1: What did you choose?
0: It was a lovely icy blue.
1: Oh, nice.
0: And I wish I still had it.
1: I
0: I
1: bet
0: think
1: you
0: at
1: do.
0: one point, I tossed it out and said it was no good anymore. But
1: I bet you tried to avoid any beetroots on the on your hamburger or any lasagna or anything
0: absolutely.
1: like that. But the reason we're talking, and yes, I did mean legato, not a legato. Good on you, Mike. All knitters, welcome. Tell us about your knitting exploits and tell us about your first pattern, or tell us about can you knit and watch subtitles at the same time? We'll get to the politics of knitting shortly, but if you'd like to call in, 1300 222 774, and you can text in. Maybe show us a recent feat by the needles on 0437 774 774. The piece in the conversation, Catherine, that really brings to the fore this idea of knitting as protest, or what's being called disruptive stitching, is it was centred around what was happening in New Zealand Parliament with the Member of Parliament Deborah Russell. I understand. What was she doing?
0: Well, she was knitting in Parliament, as I understand it, and you know, it's a little bit like breastfeeding in Parliament. Mm-hmm. We always create an uproar when I think people are not considered to be paying full attention to what's going on. But knitting has often been an act of protest. You can go back to the French Revolution, and I'm going to mangle the French, but the group of women who were known as the tricoteuses, who would knit during public executions. And that sounds really gruesome.
1: It does.
0: But at that time, that was about the only place that women were allowed to gather as a group. So a gathering of women was seen as a very political act, and they were banned from lots of public spaces. But they could still go and watch the guillotine, the executions, and do a bit of knitting of, you know, some red caps for revolutionaries on the side.
1: I love that. And that red cap gesture, or that red cap statement, was echoed a couple of centuries later with the so-called pussy hats that were popular in Washington. And what was that? What was all that about?
0: It was. It was indeed. Well, they were a protest against the president, Donald Trump, and some of the comments he had made in the lead up to election. So when the women's marches happened, they were all wearing their pink pussy hats to protest how they felt about that commentary and the misogyny that stems from that.
1: No question. And the other, this piece in the conversation I really recommend too, because it had my eyes open not just to this idea of the quiet and disruptive stitching, but also that there's been this this thing called craftivism. It can take all forms, where craft essentially is a political act, or it's a voice of dissent, a voice of protest, including a knit-in that took place in the 50s.
0: There have been knit-ins. I think just knitting itself is a small act against things like overconsumption. Mm-hmm. It takes a long time to knit one garment, particularly if you're knitting for an adult. It's slow. You can use it to recycle materials. There's a lot of knitting happening now where people are using materials that aren't necessarily wool in their knitting as an act of recycling. There's also a lot of knitting happening in the area of climate change, where people are knitting climate blankets and climate scarves to reflect the changes in temperature in their communities. And I think over time you'll see how the climate is changing reflected in these wonderful blankets and scarves that are being made now.
1: So these climate scarves, what are you saying, that they're colour-coded? Is that right?
0: That's right. That's right. So the knitter will give a temperature its own colour, and as that temperature appears on a day, they will use that colour. And so gradually you'll see, you know, if the world is heating up, you'll see more reds and yellows probably in the scarf than you would blues and greens and purples for the colder weather. So it would be a really interesting visualisation of what is happening to the climate in the areas that people are living.
1: I hope that is Macquarie Word of the Year this year, at least put forward as consideration. I'll make the best efforts that I can to ensure that. I think a climate scarf is such a poetic and a strident act of decrial of our global
0: it's
1: warming.
0: Beautiful,
1: and
0: isn't
1: then
0: it?
1: We've got yarn bombing too, I suppose, which is something that this conversation piece doesn't touch on, but yarn bombing is another form of craftivism.
0: Yeah, yarn bombing is one of my favourites. It's generally believed to have kicked off in about 2005, and it's seen as a way of reclaiming sterile public spaces by knitting random shapes, wrapping things like trees, like handrails, mm-hmm. doorknobs, in colourful knitted garments to bring life and colour back into a public space that perhaps is not being well looked after or bringing people joy or being a place where people want to gather.
1: I love that.
0: In Canberra, every winter at the Arboretum, trees are wrapped, are yarn bombed to keep them warm, but also as a beautiful statement of the season that we're in, caring for each other, caring for the environment.
1: My guest is Catherine Favell. She's a long-time knitter. She's also been working for many years at the National Library of Australia and was involved in a book called Vintage Knits. And someone's just asking, is this the book that Catherine was involved in? Yes, it is. It's out now, Vintage Knits, and it's 25 classic patterns for modern knitters. And takes you a little bit into personal stories behind the world of knitting as well. So that's the book that we've been amplifying in part, called Vintage Knits. Catherine Favell has been my guest. And finally, Catherine, this is a lovely text, almost as though we come full circle. Hi, David and Catherine. This is Anna here. I'm listening in Hong Kong. And as I'm listening, I'm crocheting right now, making baby blankets for charity. I have to keep my hands busy and my mind calm. And this one too, have you heard about the Knitting Nanas, the pacifist activist too, isn't someone else has brought to my attention. I love that too. In the same way we have, nanotechnology, that's what we're talking about here. Gee, it's been nice to catch up with you, Catherine. Thanks so much for sharing a lot of these stories, the knit-in, the yarn bombing, and Vintage Knits, if people would like to seek out the book.
0: It's been a pleasure.
1: Thanks again. Catherine Favell, and that book is called Vintage Knits. And National Library of Australia is where Catherine is based and has done plenty of promotion for knitting and for that book. It's 18 minutes now to 9. We're going to finish this hour with a fine storyteller, not protest so much, but in a way it's the lament of the closure of the Holden plant right across South Australia and Victoria, and also the whole world of the everyday person captured in ballad. Les Thomas, our final guest for this hour. This is Emily Waramata, Carry Me Home.
2: Emily,

0: Rare voice and exquisite song too. Carry Me Home is the name of that track from Melchior Barda album that came out in 2018. That's Emily Waramata, who is from the islands just to the north of Groote Eylandt, where she grew up. She's now based in Tassie. Time now is 13 minutes to nine. We're going to keep things on a musical front and bring another wonderful story your way in the shape of the work and guitar play of Les Thomas after this.
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0: As soon as we heard the voice and the stories behind Les Thomas's new album, which is called I Remember Everything, we just had to get Les into the studio. Les is an award-winning singer, he's a songwriter, storyteller, first and foremost. He's just back from a very successful trip in the UK where he found that his stories of Australian life, the common person growing up, the common person losing their job or losing their sense, all that stuff, it just resonates wherever he goes. He's a great storyteller and he's in the studio now with a great story to tell. G'day, Les.
11: G'day, David. Thanks so much for having me.
0: We have been talking about craftivism, the whole idea of disruptive stitching, people voting or people expressing their discontent with the world around them by creating beautiful stitching. In a way, you are something of a protest singer. You're something of a protest artist. There's always a slight edge to, not always, but there's often an edge or a kind of lament in a lot of your work. Do you feel as though this idea of the protest song is, is something that you're happy to be linked to?
11: Well, yeah, I think that protest is essential. It's essential to the movement of history towards a better world. You know, we've spoken about the way that knitting had its role during the French Revolution, you know, of all great historical events. And I think that through creative expression, you know, these are ways of raising our voices that they don't necessarily have to be explicit and overt. They can be, you know, more sort of strategic sometimes, if you know what I mean.
0: Well, you have been just doing a bit of practice, a bit of sound checking in the last hour or so, and I must admit, I can't wait to hear this song in full. It's called The Last of the Old Holdens, and what we often do when it comes to these stories, we will look at the cold facts, we'll look at the bullet points, we'll look at the years, we look at the numbers, but we don't necessarily associate with these social

0: upheavals with people's lives. I feel as though this song is very much about you redressing that imbalance and adding the stories of real people to the closure of what was one of our big identifying manufacturing stories. How did you come about to write The Last of the Old Holdens?
1: So basically, I grew up in the western suburbs with a sheet metal worker dad who was a tech teacher later on in life. He instilled in me trade union values, and I went through an apprenticeship of my own as a furniture polisher in my first job out of school. So I have immediate, lived experience. When a friend asked the question, has anybody written a song about the collapse of the car industry? I wasn't aware of one, but I said, I'm willing to have a go.
0: Well, you have done that, and I know that it's just had as much traction overseas as it will here for sure. So how about we get into it, and then we can hear a little bit more about your story.
1: Sounds good. This is
0: the remarkable Les Thomas. It's from his third album called I Remember Everything, and the name of this track is The Last of the Old Holdens.

Jimmy's jacket and a regular pay packet, and dreams of freedom rolling from the sheds. From the FJs to the VNs, all models in between. It fit the engine block or dash or seats.

0: It's such a beautiful song. I'm actually emotional listening to that, and it's about the loss of another world, the loss of a very important part of the Australian jigsaw. Les Thomas is the artist, and the name of the album, which you can seek out. In fact, you can get to the launch that's happening on the Northcote Social Club at this Sunday. That's September 20, and you can get tickets to the Northcote Social Club. You can also find out a lot more about Les Thomas at lesthomasmusic.com. The album that's in my hand is called I Remember Everything, which is the third album from Les. It's 4 minutes now to eight. Les, it feels as though your dad would have brought the world home to you because your song so eloquently says, it was a melting pot of so many different nations coming to the doors of Holden. And it feels as though the circle of friends that your dad made at the plants was pretty much a reflection or an insight into you as growing up in that family as the world that was coming through your dad's experience coming out to your own home and to your dad's stories.
1: Yeah, just to clarify, my dad didn't work at Holden specifically, but he was a tradesman, a sheet metal worker who taught a lot of kids who went on to work at places exactly like Holden. And growing up in the western suburbs through the 1980s, as I did, into the 90s and whatnot, I think I was really, really fortunate to have friends from all over the world, Greek neighbours, Lebanese neighbours, and all the rest of, such a rich group of friends to, sharing culture, understanding. I think that it's helped shape a more sort of international perspective and appreciation. I'm really grateful for that.
0: Well, you've just come back from a very successful trip to the UK, and I know that in one of the observations, in one of the interviews you gave, it was about there is a distinct way of Australian storytelling. I know that you performed at some pretty prestigious places, including the Toll Puddle Festival. What do you think makes the Australian difference when it comes to storytelling through song?
1: I think that we have, in a way, a certain kind of groundedness, a certain sense of place. And I think we keep it pretty real. We're not overly sentimental. A lot of us are considered quite dry, but I think, I'm heartened that you're feeling the emotion of the song, David.
0: That song really works on me.
1: It's a matter of, I don't think you need to lay the emotion on with a heavy trowel or anything like that. I think the subject should speak to the emotion and the experience.
0: Well, Jeff Jenkins, who's a regular here, a huge fan of Perry Keys, and I'm sure that he'd be a huge fan the more and more he gets into your work. He's probably a huge fan already, Les, because it has that hallmark of great storytelling, no BS, lived experience, the rhymes are lean, and it's got a beautiful melody as well. It's a glorious tune, and I hope it finds a lot more ears. The tune that you just heard is the last of the old Holdens. I hope you enjoyed it, and I also hope you can get yourself along to Les's launch of his third album. It's called I Remember Everything. It's happening. It's a perfect session. It's a Sunday session there at the Northcote Social Club. You can get your tickets through the venue. Also, too, on the same bill, Mandy Connell, Emmy Ryan is there, and Susie So Blue. It's a great lineup. Les, congratulations on what it looks like, a beautiful album. Can't wait to listen to all the other tracks, and thanks so much for coming in.
1: Thank you so much, David. I hope you get a lot out of it.
0: I'm sure I will. LesThomasMusic.com if you'd like to know more about Les. Coming up, we are talking a few other things. Let me get my mind around what we're doing. I can tell you that we're talking about going off to sea. And for those who read biographies, I'd love to know, seriously, tell me some hot tips because I do need to get into that genre a little more. Right now, it is 9.
2: ABC News, good evening. I'm William Howard Evans. An Australian man and his two young children have been found dead at a home in Bali in what local authorities suspect is a murder-suicide. Indonesia correspondent

0: Respondent Tim Swanston has more, and a warning, it contains details some listeners may find distressing.
1: Denver Cyber City Police said they were carrying out inquiries, including crime scene analysis and looking at CCTV footage and speaking to witnesses there at the scene. But certainly quite a horrific, quite a distressing scene. Bali Police said that the family had been leasing this bungalow in Kuta since 2022. Now they are examining further inquiries, and we've spoken to the Department of Foreign Affairs and Trade. It says that it's providing consular assistance to the family of three Australians who died in Bali. Those investigations are sort of really just beginning. I imagine we'll have more in the days to come.
0: If you or someone you know needs someone to talk to, call Lifeline on 13 11 14. Energy Minister Chris Bowen has made no promises to reintroduce targeted relief at the Bowser as global oil prices surge. The government reduced the fuel excise when the war in the Middle East broke out earlier this year, subsidising costs for Australians. The cut to the excise tapered off by the end of July. Mr Bowen has not committed to cutting the excise again as oil prices surge to a four-month high.
2: Look, we said the excise cut was temporary. We were very clear on that right from the beginning. We did extend it a bit to have it gradually return to more normal levels. That has played out. We're not going to, you know, we're not going to respond to every daily movement on the world oil price.
0: The EU's foreign policy chief, Kaja Kallas, says a Russian attack on a Ukrainian train near the border with Poland was intended to scare off Western countries from supporting Kyiv. Sunday's attack happened soon after a train carrying senior European officials has passed through the same station. Ms. Kallas says Ukraine's allies should stand firm, and her comments have been echoed by French Foreign Minister Jean-Noël Barrot.
3: The goal is very clear, to intimidate Europeans, to discourage them and above all to divide them, since what we've witnessed over the past 5 years is intensified aggression on the part of Vladimir Putin against the European Union and NATO, because he knows that our strength lies in our unity.
0: With more than 90% of the votes counted in the general election in Sweden, left-wing opposition parties look set to win a three-seat majority. Final results may not be known for several days, but Social Democrats are set to be the biggest party. Their leader, Magdalena Andersson, says the opposition is ready to govern.
4: We must now await the final election results. But my message is clear. We Social Democrats will always stand ready to take responsibility for the outcome. Regardless of the final result, there is reason to seek a new spirit of cooperation in Swedish politics.
0: Back home, fugitive property developer Jean Nassif has told the New South Wales corruption watchdog he was happy to pay to fund Liberal Party branch stacking if it meant his developments would proceed. Emily Baker reports.
5: The Independent Commission Against Corruption is investigating allegations Mr Nassif paid Liberal Party operatives to gain power so they would help his developments progress. Appearing via video link from Lebanon, he denied he'd paid bribes or sought to influence political outcomes, but did not dispute the operatives expected $2 million from him. Mr Nassif said he didn't care how his money was used.
6: And it is my pleasure if they use it to recruit, do anything.
5: Mr Nassif is scheduled to reappear tomorrow.
0: The Redfern Legal Centre says a police raid at several venues in Sydney's Oxford Street precinct on Saturday was discriminatory and intimidating. Officers, aided by sniffer dogs, searched 65 people and issued 12 fines and 6 cannabis cautions. Redfern Legal Centre solicitor Ryan Terrell says raiding nightclubs is not an effective way to disrupt the supply of drugs and can cause people with drugs to behave dangerously.
7: For example, phenomenon that's known as panic consumption or preloading drugs, which can result in overdoses of drugs as a result of attempting to evade a drug dog or a search.
0: And briefly in sport, the Penrith Panthers co-captain Nathan Cleary has suffered a stress-related bone issue in his foot during Saturday's NRL qualifying final win over the Sydney Roosters. The star halfback will continue to be assessed and monitored by the club's medical team. Penrith's next game is a preliminary final in under 2 weeks. ABC News.
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2: Evenings with David Astle.
3: I hope you enjoyed the work of Les Thomas, and I'm also very appreciative of Les, who just joined us a moment ago, singing that wonderful song about the closure of the Holden plant, the last of the old Holdens. Well, Les is also a keen reader of biographies, and during the news he gave us a few that he is heartily recommending. And that's the challenge tonight. I'll share what those five are in a moment. But if you've got a great biography or autobiography or memoir to recommend, we would love to hear from you. And the person who comes up with the most compelling or the most appealing recommendation, as voted by our next guest, will win a double pass to the Royal Melbourne Show, the Melbourne Royal Show. So if you'd like to get along to the show for the right price, so to speak, all you have to do is tell us what's a biography that you've read in the last few years, maybe even a few years ago, that you really enjoyed. The one who can really sell the sizzle is the one who will get the ticket. So call in, let us know what the biographies are, autobiographies, memoirs, and we are keen to put them in the list, 1300 222 774. And I'm hoping this exercise will give everyone a little bit more impetus and a bit more direction when it comes to seeking out that next title. Now, I'm a bloke who does not read as many biographies as I could or should. I probably read about a handful a year, maybe two or three a year, not a lot. But I know there are many of you who read plenty, and I'd love to know from you which are some standouts. Give us a call, 1300 222 774. I'll share the musical list that Les Thomas has shared, and I've also got one or two that I have read that I can recommend. Shortly we'll be joined by Megan Daly. She is the co-host of a reading podcast. She will have plenty of hot tips. The person who can give us their hottest tip, the one that we all love, the one that Megan loves, will be off to the Melbourne Royal Show with a double pass. But let's do something of a quick poll, because I don't know if I'm singing to the choir here or if a lot of you, like me, are more inclined towards fiction or not possibly reading, but maybe more about podcasting and music. So I'm going to ask you a simple question, and all you have to do is send through a yes or no. You know what the question is. Do you read biographies, autobiographies? Yes. And if not, send through a no. So if you read more than a few a year, that's a yes. If you've read one or two in all your life, that's really a no, isn't it? And if you don't read them at all, that's a no too. So let's work it out. Send through on your text, 0437 774 774. Do you read biographies? Am I talking to those who mainly read them? Or maybe you, like me, need to find out a few more to hunt down. Yes or no, send it through on the text, 0437 774 774.

0: Sophie B. Hawkins, Whaler was the name of the album. 94 was the year. It's so great to get such a strong response to that poll. It will give you what the breakdown is, but lots of people have said yes or no to the question about reading biographies. I'll give you the split in a moment, but we're asking you to tell us what are some great biographies to read. I did love Reckoning, the memoir by Magda Szubanski, and I'm really excited to know that there's a sequel coming out, I think, with Text Publishing next month. So that's one I can recommend. If you can recommend one, the person who can really sell the sizzle, so to speak, could get us motivated and get us looking at this book that you have enjoyed, call in now, because you can win yourself a double pass to the Melbourne Royal Show. 1300 222 774, and it's still not too late just to vote simply on the question of yes or no. Do you read biographies and autobiographies in general? Is it some? Is it a part of your diet quite regularly, or is it something that you're really not inclined to do? Yes or no? Send it through on the text line 0437 774 774, and let's talk about some great lives on paper after this.
1: 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So, what happened? 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
0: They remain a steady seller, and they remain a very popular stream of books, particularly around sports stars and film stars. But have you read some standout biographies? Love to get your hot tips. 1300 222 774. Musicians obviously can create some fantastic ones too, as much as people who may not be in the public limelight. Thinking about the likes of A.B. Facey with A Fortunate Life. It's just a remarkable life that is shared so eloquently on the page. If you've got a tip for us, old, new, in between, let us know what it is on the phone, 1300 222 774. Someone who's read more than their share, loves reading biographies. She loves reading in general. It's Megan Daly. She's an author, educator, and she's the co-host of Your Kids Next Read podcast. G'day, Megan.
4: Hi, nice to be here.
0: Yeah, likewise. Now, obviously, you read plenty of kids' books and young adult books.
4: I do.
0: But is there actually a stream of biographies for children as well?
4: Oh, yeah, absolutely. And they're really, really popular. You know, not maybe as many as we see in the adult space, because obviously they're often written about young people who haven't lived a whole life.
0: Sure, yeah.
4: But, you know, it's interesting. There's a lot of biography in the YA space. One of my favourites is Father of the Lost Boys. It's a younger reader's edition of a book by Uwek Alek, and it's a powerful biography about fleeing the Second Sudanese Civil War and
0: wow.
4: a father who protected thousands of displaced boys. And it's very, it's a brilliant read for that kind of 15, 16-year-old age group.
0: Love the sound of that. Father of the Lost Boys is the name of that title.
4: Yeah,
0: that's
4: yeah.
0: Great.
4: And I also really like things, you know, again, in that YA space, you might get some young, like that one was an abridged edition as mm-hmm. well. And you get some which are a little bit shorter, and they have been made for a slightly younger audience. There's things like Always Was and Always Will Be by Arnie Faye Muir and Sue Lawson, which looks at Indigenous history. Stan Grant's obviously got a brilliant biography, but he's also got some stuff for younger people. So there's lots of stuff
0: right.
4: that's either abridged or just for that younger audience.
0: Speaking about Indigenous authors, and also we were touching on music, we just had a singer-songwriter who joined us before the news called Les Thomas, mm. who's a keen mm. reader of biographies, musical biographies in particular, and he loved the Archie Roach Tell Me Why.
4: Tell Me Why.
0: A couple of people have already put that forward.
4: Yeah.
0: That sounds like a standout, Megan.
4: It's an absolute standout, and there's an illustrated version of that for young, even younger readers again. That's an incredibly powerful one for all ages.
0: Now, the power sits with you. I'm not sure if you realise, but I hope you've got a pen and paper there.
4: I do.
0: We're going to get lots of recommendations from lots of keen readers, and I'm going to ask you at the end of the next 17 minutes or so to pick the one that really stood out for you in terms of a book you'd like to hunt down, or just how well the person really delivered the book and its impact upon them. And that person will win themselves a double pass to the Melbourne Royal Show. No pressure. Absolutely no pressure.
4: No pressure at all.
0: All right. Let's go to a couple of calls. Kate's in Traralgon with a hot tip. G'day, Kate.
5: Oh, g'day.
0: What have you got for us? What's your recommendation?
5: The Original Sin by Anthony Quinn.
0: Tell us more about it.
5: It was one of those books, when you pick it up, you can't put it down, you know?
0: Now, he was a great actor, wasn't he?
5: Oh, fantastic, yes, yes.
0: And was there something, I mean, how did you come by it? Are you a keen reader of actors' biographies?
5: No, not really. Actually, it's so long ago, I can't remember how I got to read it, but it was such a good book that when you said that, I thought, oh, yes, I must tell you about that, you know?
0: Well, look, I love the fact that sometimes a book can find us, and clearly it resonated with you, Kate. So that's one for someone who loves their Hollywood or acting biographies or even just a good yarn. Sounds like it's got plenty of good stories in it too, Kate.
5: It has, and it's he's not what you expected, you know what I mean? There's a lot there that you wouldn't believe. Anthony Quinn.
0: All right. Well, you've intrigued us, Kate. You've certainly met the brief. Thank you so much for tantalising us.
5: Oh, thank you.
0: All the best. Here's a couple of recommendations too that are also in the running. This is Christine. Good evening, David and Megan. Letters Home by Sylvia Plath, I should say. Unforgettable, heartbreaking, beautiful, says Christine. The J.R. Tolkien biography is an amazing read, says Dom, who's listening in Geelong. Just as special as his book. So that's the Tolkien biography. Hi, David and Megan. I recently read Archie Roach's. Rob is a huge fan and recommends that. That's clearly one we need to seek out if you haven't.
4: Yep.
0: This one, too, is a great recommendation. Hi, David and Megan. Try A Suitable Man by Jock Sarong, which is the biography of Fletcher Jones, who was the entrepreneur based in Warrnambool. Just Kids by Patti Smith. Not only the best biography I've ever read, it's one of my favourite reads of all time, says Carly. Not sure if I've... Do you know that one? Megan, Just Kids?
4: I haven't heard of that one, no. Is that one a kids book, do we think, or an adult book?
0: Well, if you can tell us a bit more, Carly, we'd love to know about Just Kids because it's an intriguing title. Is that Patti Smith, as in the rock and roll legend punk poet Patti Smith? Yes, it is. I guess that's what we're talking about. So there you go. I think that is actually Patti Smith, who is the New York punk poet, singer, songwriter. Sounds good. Thanks a lot, Carly. We've got Ken and Balan who's joining us now. G'day, Ken.
6: G'day, David. How you going?
0: Good, good. What's your tip?
6: Oh, look, I'm just sort of feeling inspired by some of the ones you mentioned, actually. But I'm not a big autobiography reader, but I read Carlos Santana's. I can't remember the name of it. It was like 8 or so years ago I read it. And it was, well, as autobiographies are, it's from early in his life right through to sort of recent years, and it was just gripping. Couldn't put it down. It was awesome.
0: I've got it here in front of me. What I reckon the measure of a great book is that it's fearless. It kind of turns the torch upon themselves as much as their own life. Ken, did it sense? It's called The Universal Tone, My Life. Does that ring a bell, Ken?
6: It does. It does.
4: Yeah.
6: I'll write it down. I must chase it up.
0: Yeah.
6: I got it from the library. I just came across it. And
0: I love it.
6: It found me.
0: That's it.
4: And sometimes those books that you borrow from the library, it's interesting, isn't it? They stay with you so much that you then need to own a copy of it yourself, or at least remember the title so you can recommend it to others. I've had that happen as well.
6: Oh, yeah.
0: I love the recommendation.
6: Great place.
0: Look forward to reading it. Thank you so much. We do love libraries. Good on you, Ken. Thanks for calling in.
6: All the best. Thank you.
0: All the best. Thank you. Janet Frame's autobiography, An Angel at My Table, is a remarkable book. Unforgettable, says this text. I came across Malayan Spymaster by Boris Henbury, David and Megan, when I was writing up my mother's memoirs. It's about the war in Malaya and the post-war emergency. Had parallels with my mother and grandfather's experience. It's a niche book, but clearly really connected with that writer, that texter. So lay some recommendations on. Tell me, what is it about autobiographies or biographies that maybe is the itch I need to scratch? Megan, because I will admit to being a keen reader of fiction, and I don't read as many biographies as I should. Why should I read a few more, add them to my diet?
4: Well, look, I think they're really inspiring, mm-hmm. but it is, I think they do that same thing that you just talked about. They're a bit of a, like, they pique curiosity, I think, and they give you a glimpse into somebody's life. And I think fiction is great for building empathy and walking in somebody else's shoes, but I think that nonfiction can feed our own identity, and it can tell us a little bit more about a life that we don't understand, we haven't lived, whether it's a sports star, which is certainly never going to be my life, or a music star. But it just, you know, memoir in particular, I find really interesting, because a memoir is like a tiny inward slice of someone's whole life. It doesn't have to be, you know, a few callers there have talked about autobiographies being, you know, from the start to mm-hmm. almost the finish, a whole life.
0: Yeah.
4: But memoir can be just a little beautiful snapshot of something really dear to somebody. I love Hannah Kent's Always Home, Always Homesick, which is her memoir of living overseas for a year as a young person. And it's an adult novel, but just as suitable for a young adult audience. And it just really, for me, brought that experience of being an overseas student into my own life. Mm-hmm. And likewise, Average at Best, The Pub Choir by Astrid Jorgensen, is her kind of memoir biography of, you know, starting pub choirs in Australia and the incredible following that she has developed and how music has changed her life. So I think it's just a really interesting slice of somebody else's
0: life.
4: Yeah,
0: it's a really good point you make. And that's it. I do love the empathy that you can build through novel reading, but just real insights into someone's, just their decision makings, their quandaries, their insights, the burden they carry, you know, the whole idea of, what is it that makes them them? What is it that makes them unique? We're getting so many great texts, and I'll share these with you. Just to remind people, David Astor with you right across Victoria on 774 Evenings, enjoying the chat very much with Megan Daly, sharing some tips about biographies that you should be seeking out. And if you are a keen reader of that genre, let us know a couple of gems, because the person who can inspire us, who can send us off to the library or the bookshop seeking out this title, is the person who will win a double pass to the Melbourne Royal Show. We've had plenty of good suggestions so far at 24 past nine. They keep coming through, Megan. Andy in Yendon, good evening. I have almost finished reading Bruce Springsteen's autobiography. His writing style and storytelling is as poignant as his songwriting. I've enjoyed it thoroughly. So that's a big thumbs up, two thumbs up from Andy. Another one is, this is one biography that stands out for me, says Peter, who's listening in Hamilton, is called Fire in the Mind, which is the biography of Joseph Campbell and the story of his life, how he came to write The Hero's Journey, etc. One writer that I really admired when I was in my 20s was D.H. Lawrence.
4: Oh, absolutely.
0: And look, of course, I've read pretty much all his books and essays and things, but there is such a beautiful biography of his work called Flame into Being, which is by the writer whose name I'm currently trying to think of, who wrote A Clockwork Orange. His name is Anthony Burgess.
4: Right,
0: yeah. Yeah, and it's what it is, it's about the creative

0: had a similar impact on me was Your Own Kind of Girl by Claire Bowditch, the
1: Ah,
0: singer-songwriter.
1: yes.
0: And she had a really interesting childhood punctuated by grief and anxiety and lots of stuff. But it gives the kind of background to how she became who she is and how she discovered her talents. And I think, again, that for me is what memoir, biography, and autobiography is all about. How did someone come to be the person that they
1: It's a
0: are?
1: great tip. Really lovely tip. Let's go to Gabriella, who's in Malvern East, with her recommendation. Hey there, Gabriella.
2: Good evening, Megan and David. How are you?
1: Very well, very well.
0: Great.
1: Looking forward to hearing what you've been enjoying.
2: Well, I absolutely admired your former colleague, Mark Colvin.
1: Yes.
2: And he was a fascinating person and journalist and foreign correspondent. And he wrote a fantastic memoir, The Light and Shadow.
1: It's a great title. And that was as he was, I know that he was in dialysis for a long time. W was it through the lens of his own condition, of that condition that ultimately cost his life? Did he have that as a perspective reflecting on his correspondence years, Gabriella?
2: I think it's more about partly about his father and his
1: Aha.
2: father being a real a spy and how his life influenced the rest of the family.
1: Oh, I love
2: And
1: the sound of that.
2: how Mark himself that became interested in foreign affairs and politics and being a foreign correspondent and he extensively traveled. And I for a long time I didn't imagine that Mark would be the son of a spy, a genuine
1: Well, there you go.
2: spy.
1: Gabriella, I think you've just sold us with that little detail. The son of a spy. I'm certainly putting that on my list. I was a huge fan of Mark's work and his fearless correspondence, and that's a book I surely need to read. Gabriella, thank you for
2: Pleasure.
1: galvanizing us, and thank you for remembering Mark as fondly as you've done.
2: Yes, I do. Thank you.
1: Lovely to
2: Have a
1: hear
2: good
1: from you. That's
2: evening.
1: Gabriella in Malvern East. And while we're talking about ABC correspondents and broadcasters, one that I really enjoyed, and I'm not trying to feather the nest, is Richard Glover, who was the
0: Oh,
1: longtime
0: yeah.
1: host of Drive on
0: Has to be
1: 702.
0: mentioned.
1: Flesh Wounds. Have you read that, Megan?
0: Yeah, I have.
1: What a book. Oh, my God.
0: Amazing. And I went and saw him speak about that. And it actually gives me goosebumps even thinking about it. It was an astonishing book.
1: Yeah, and Bill Bryson says, just one of the best memoirs he's read. I don't want to give things away, but Richard Glover's life has not been a simple one. And for
0: No.
1: him to carve the career that he's done is quite amazing. That's certainly one to recommend, Flesh Wounds by Richard Glover. Yes, Just Kids is Patti Smith, the punk poet goddess, just to be clear
0: Yeah, right.
1: about her early life and her residency, says Carly, in the Chelsea Hotel with Robert Mapplethorpe. Amazing read. Loving the show as always. Good on you, Carly. That's a great tip, and that's certainly on the shortlist for who gets the ticks to go to see the show. I don't read, but accidentally found A Fortunate Life, says Stephen Baronia. How much is true, I don't know, but couldn't put it down. Wonder of Little Things by Vince Copley, says Frank, who's loving the show and launching place. And Jack Higgins' Flight of the Eagle is a World War II novel about the twin boys. Well, we're looking for autobiographies at the moment, but thank you for that. This one too. Hi, David and Megan. This is from Jonathan. I thoroughly enjoyed reading It's Not About the Bike by Lance Armstrong. Unfortunately, once the rest of the picture became clear, it changed my perspective significantly. So that's
0: It's a
1: almost,
0: tricky one,
1: it's a
0: that.
1: tricky one. Yeah.
0: Yeah, it is. What do you do with those books once, you know, something's become apparent that wasn't potentially, yeah, wasn't disclosed?
1: Yes, that's very true. Now, have you got one more? Actually, while Les Thomas has put forward his favourite musical biographies, I mentioned the Archie Roach. Les was with us just a moment ago. The Life, which is about Johnny Cash. That's The Life about. This one chronicles Bob Dylan, which is a timeless memoir. And The Mayor of McDougal Street, which is by Dave Von Ronk. It is an insight into the folk world. Has hilarious stories about the likes of people like, whether it's Joan Baez or whether it's Bob Dylan. It gets a huge recommendation from Les. That is called Mayor of McDougal Street, a memoir. If you love your music, that's one to seek out. Megan, have you got one more tip for
0: Look,
1: us?
0: I've got, yeah, can I give you a couple more?
1: Yeah,
0: I
1: go for it.
0: absolutely love, now, like I said earlier, I don't love sport, but I loved The Season by Helen Garner.
1: Aha, yes.
0: It is astonishing. And if you have not read a lot of memoir, that one is

0: Good one to start with because it's super short and it follows her grandson's under 16 footy team over a season. Isn't it brilliant?
1: It's a great idea.
0: Yeah. And also My Brother Jazz by Gideon Haig. Now, Gideon Haig is a journalist, but that again is a really short one and it's about grief, the loss of his brother, and it's absolutely beautiful and I think is autobiography at its best.
1: I couldn't agree. I have read that one and it is very, very touching. For those who know Gideon's work, this is a real insight into the vulnerabilities that man carries, and it's such a candid and courageous book. Is it The Life of Jazz, is that right?
0: My Brother Jazz.
1: Yeah. All right, now we've got so many fantastic tips. We just had Gabriella with the Mark Colvin's Light and Shadow. We had Ken with the Carlos Santana. Christine as well jumped out at me, the Sylvia Plath book that she loved, which is called Letters Home. I do like Carly's recommendation too, which is just the Just Kids by Patti Smith. Is there one that jumped out for you, Megan Daly?
0: Yeah, I actually wrote down Letters Home by Christine because I actually wrote down yours as well, Flame Into Being, you the prize.
1: No, you can't give me the prize. But, we were encouraging people to call in, but Christine just sold us, both of us, with her recommendation. Yeah. Letters Home by Sylvia Plath. Unforgettable, heartbreaking, beautiful. Christine, we'll get in touch with you. You've just won two tickets to go and see the Melbourne Royal Show. Very unlucky was Gabriella with the Mark Colvin tip. Thank you so much, Gabriella. Thank you, one and all. Megan, we must chat soon. I really enjoyed tonight. Thanks for being part of the show, as always.
0: Thanks so much.
1: Megan Daly, check out her wonderful podcast, which is called Your Kids Next Read. And clearly, there's some great tips. It's not just about YA. There's some great tips on her podcast. She's also a teacher, an educator, and an avid reader. And if I can throw in one more recommendation, just to be cheeky, I did mention the Richard Glover book. Another one that I found quite wonderful. It's Gillian Mears. And Gillian Mears was a novelist. She died about 10 years ago now. But the book is called Leaping Into Waterfalls, The Enigmatic Gillian Mears. Now, if you happen to have read a Gillian Mears novel, you'll get a lot out of this. But even if you hadn't, her life was quite strange and quite wonderful. And Bernadette Brennan, who's a gifted writer in her own right, has put together a biography that has just won a couple of prizes as well, including, I think, the National Biography Award winner back in 2022. Leaping Into Waterfalls, The Enigmatic Gillian Mears is a strange and wonderful read. It's now 27 minutes now to 10. Let's find out what Philip Clark is putting together on the nightlife. Good evening, Philip.
2: Hey, David, how are you?
1: I reckon you are an avid autobiography reader, is that right?
2: Yeah, no, I love them, yeah.
1: And is there one that you've really enjoyed? What have you got?
2: A couple relatively recently.
1: Yeah.
2: Not local, but an Australian one. I think Richard Flanagan's Question 7
1: is a great book.
2: An amazing book. I mean, mostly memoir.
1: It is, you're right.
2: It's sort of lots of, I think it's a really astonishingly original book, so check it out. Yep. The best memoir I've read in the last couple of years by a country mile would be Orhan Pamuk, the Turkish writer, and he wrote a memoir of growing up in Istanbul. It's called Istanbul, and it is a complete masterpiece of the genre. Fantastic book.
1: Nobel Prize winner, no less.
2: And he is a Nobel Prize winner. Yeah, for a body of work, but
1: that book,
2: Istanbul, is just, you know, you get infected a bit with a melancholy, as he says, which blights his done blues.
1: I love the sound of both those books. I can recommend Question 7. I thought it was a superb piece of work. And you're right.
2: It was.
1: A very hard book to categorise, which some of the best books tend to be.
2: Yeah.
1: What's coming our way tonight, Phil?
2: Hormone health is mental health. Mm-hmm. We're going to be talking with one of the country's leading experts on perimenopause and menopause and women's hormone health but Dr. Fatima Khan will join us in our first hour. Ask questions, please, because the opportunity is there. Emily Barrett will lead the Nightlife News Breakdown. There's plenty to talk about tonight. Charlie Limeweaver on Science News. Apparently there is evidence of other life on the moon.
1: What?
2: Charlie says.
1: Yeah.
2: I know. He'll explain what he means by that.
1: Okay.
2: Fleur Banger's taking us to Vietnam in our Monday night travel, and we'll play the Mighty Challenge as well. Bruce Warby will join us a bit later for American Insight.
1: Fantastic. Have a great show, Phil.
2: Good on you.
1: That is Philip Clark, and he's putting together the nightlife. It sounds a good one.

Christine, we'll be in touch. We'll get, in fact, or if you want to send through your deets, our team will get on top of that. And congratulations, you've just won yourself double pass to go and see the Royal Melbourne Show, or I should say the Melbourne Royal Show. Always get that mixed up. And in terms of the poll, if you're wondering what the split was, we had about 80 people respond to that, and 75%, it's a big yes. Big yes to biographies. Sounds like I need to read a lot more. Now, if you were with the show at the very outset, we had something of a nautical theme to our quiz. The reason being, our final story is heading off to the sea. We're going to be sailing all the way from Romania to Venice in a tiny little dinghy. And it sounds like it could be a bit of a folly. Well, that's just half of it. Let's head to a tune which is in the spirit of this wonderful Jack DeCrow. This is Gloria Gaynor. I Will Survive. Spoiler alert, AJ McKinnon did survive, but the story, worth sticking around for.

I Will Survive, one of the great funeral songs, surely, by Gloria Gaynor. That tune, I'm just getting the details for you now, and I can't quite find them on the hop. But I can tell you this, we're going to be extending the book talk in a moment, and I'd love to know if there's other books out there that to recommend. The one that I'm reading at the moment is a really fabulous book. It's called The Land in Winter, and it was shortlisted. It didn't win the prize last year for the Booker, but it was shortlisted for the Booker. And Andrew Miller is becoming my new literary crush. I'm not sure if I'm allowed to say that, but I just find his writing is velvet. It's just so sensual and so restrained, and he has such a turn of phrase. I'm just imagining the gramophone record. It's set in the 60s in Somerset, and he's describing this record that's turning on the turntable with its rippling blade of light. That's Andrew.

0: Miller. And he's written so many books that are based in different parts of the world and different time eras. He's multi-minded and he's fabulous in this book as we look at a very delicate love triangle in a small village just out of Bristol. It's simple on paper, but it's so deep and so touching. And it's called The Land in Winter, and I can recommend it. Seek it out. But we're also asking you about biographies. And this is where I need to put down the Andrew Millers of the world and pick up a couple of biographies. I am still keen to get your recommendations, and I would love to hear if there's one that's really inspired you. We've already given the tickets away, but we're going to extend the conversation a little more because I do need to get myself a few more biographies under the belt. And that's where you can help me, and Megan can help us too. She'll be joining us, rejoining us after this.
1: 7:74 breakfast.
2: Where was your first kiss, Lynn?
3: In the broom cupboard, my first job, and I was 16, and I fell in love with him. George, his name was.
2: George.
4: Oh, George.
1: Bob and Rochelle, where Melbourne wakes up.
3: I'm 81 now, I can still remember George's first kiss.
4: Oh, that's just made my heart happy.
2: Set quite a high bar there, Lynn. Well done.
1: Bob and Rochelle, back tomorrow from 5:30 on 7:74 ABC Melbourne.
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1: Evenings with David Astor.
0: Well, this is part two of the conversation because the response was so robust. We thought, why not just extend this a little further because your texts have clearly shown an appetite for this very topic. So I'm very grateful that we've got Megan, who's kindly returned to the microphone. Megan, as you may recall, is the author, educator and co-host of Your Kids Next Read podcast, but it's not all about YA, even though there's well-represented memoirs and biographies in the young adult space. But, Megan, how many of the books you read actually are autobiographical?
6: Oh, look, actually quite a lot because I, as an author myself and as somebody who reviews children's and YA books on a regular basis, I'm interested in the stories behind the stories.
0: Yep.
6: So I love, say, the fiction of author Nova Wheatman, but then when she came out with a biography a couple of years ago, I was just like, I could not get to the bookshop fast enough for that one because I want to know about, you know, what inspires the authors that make them write the fiction. Like, I love reading fiction, but I want to know why they write the fiction they write. And in Nova's case, Nova is a young adult author, and she wrote Love, Death and Other Scenes, which is her biography, just a couple of years ago. It's published by UQP. I've actually got it in my hot little hand at the moment. It's a very beautiful book, and it's about the death of her beautiful husband, who was a very well-known playwright in Melbourne, and he died during lockdown, and it's the most beautiful, beautiful biography.
0: Oh, well, that is the one that I'm going to seek out. So, Love, Death and Other Scenes, is that right?
6: Yeah.
0: Okay.
6: It's beautiful, it's generous, it's just turns you inside out and puts you back together again.
0: Right.
6: It's wonderful.
0: And the author again, for those people jotting things
6: Nova
0: down?
6: Nova
0: Wheatman. Seek that out if you can. I'm going to throw something else a little bookish at you. Jeff Dyer, I'm not sure if you come across his work. He's written some very arch essays in the past, and he's puts together a lot of these comical pieces. They might be about the Book of Last Things, or one I recently read was called Homework, which is his memoir, and he did grow up in working class Midlands in the UK. But the book I really loved from Jeff Dyer, it is on that my favourite author, at least it was my favourite author, I've moved on, but D.H. Lawrence, what he does, Jeff Dyer, is he writes an anti-memoir of D.H. Lawrence. He uses the notion of procrastination by putting off writing a D.H. Lawrence memoir.
6: Wow.
0: And going on a travel, kind of a travel adventure with his girlfriend that gets a little bit wrong and a little bit misplaced. And what he does brilliantly is he laces all the D.H. Lawrence quotes all through his book. And he also echoes and parallels D.H. Lawrence's life in his own experience. So it is, for those who are kind of playing the game, a cryptic memoir of D.H. Lawrence that parades as a travelogue by Jeff Dyer. It's called Out of Sheer Rage, and it is quite a enigmatic, wonderful piece of work.
6: That sounds amazing.

0: amazing. I'm picking up as many recommendations as I'm giving out here. It's lovely.
1: We are keen to hear from you, and so many great tips are coming through. Hi, David and Megan. Jacinda Ardern's A Different Kind of Power was excellent, says Mo, who's in Woodend. Brendan joins us now in Laura. G'day, Brendan.
2: How are we?
1: Very well. What have you got for us?
2: Yeah, a couple of sporting biographies.
1: Yep.
2: One's Joel Selwood's. Titled All In.
1: Mm-hmm.
2: That was excellent, and it's also got a section written by his wife talking about their struggle to become pregnant for IVF.
1: That's such a beautiful idea, actually, having the partner's voice as part of the story, Brendan.
2: So she goes through that. And the other one is Ash Barty's My Dream Time.
1: Mm-hmm.
2: And that's an excellent book. And both of them, they're really not – you get some biographies that are linear, you know, I was born here and, you know, blah, blah, blah, blah, blah, blah, and then I died. Well, most biographies, they don't say I died.
1: Yeah, that would be quite difficult.
0: Difficult, yeah.
2: But in a sense, they're a little bit boring,
1: mm-hmm.
2: but these ones aren't as linear, and they go into different issues of their life and things like that. And Ash talks about the Indigenous side of her and so forth. And they're both great reads. Nice and light, but great reads.
1: I love the point you make about structure. It's hard to get past the cradle to the grave, alpha to omega arc.
0: Yeah.
1: But if you can come at it with different sort of thematic play and structure, that already appeals to me, Brendan, both those books.
0: And I think Ash Barty one, again, you've got that Ash Barty is more, isn't she, than just what she does in the sports world. So I think that's something she explores nicely in that one. I've read that one.
2: Yeah, and Ash Barty also, she goes to tennis and then goes to cricket and then, you know, the challenge of coming back to the tennis and retiring and then coming out of retirement and so forth like this.
1: Yeah.
2: And both of them, you go away learning life lessons.
0: You do.
1: You've really sold us both books brilliantly. Brendan, if you should be a book rep if you haven't already given it a go, but thank you for sharing those tips.
2: Used to be an English teacher.
1: I can tell. Fine job with both those titles.
2: No worries.
1: Thanks a lot, Brendan. That is Ash Barty's My Dreamtime and Joel Selwood's too. All In, I think it was called. And next caller is Rod, who's in Armidale, who I think has a direct link to the Art of Autobiography. Good evening, Rod.
3: Hi, guys.
1: Tell us, you know a bit more about autobiography than the average bear. What's the connection?
3: I do. I'm a finance journalist by background,
1: mm-hmm.
3: but I've written four biographies. Mm-hmm. I wrote the one I'm most proud of, I would say, was the biography of Victor Smorgon, who was man who sort of started off the Smorgon business empire, and it began in Russia and going through the Russian Civil War and Revolution and the terrible things they experienced there. And then
1: and it was David Smorgon who took on the Western Bulldogs, wasn't it?
3: That's right. David's a member of the family also.
1: Yeah, wonderful, right? Is this a ghost? I mean, clearly, if it's a ghost, you've undone your secrecy. But
3: no, they're not ghosts. No. They've all got my name on them. I just want to say it's a real privilege to get close to somebody and write their biography, like to spend a year with Victor and get to know what he thinks, what he felt, his family story, and I push to get certain things into the book because you want to get as much as you can. Sometimes he said no, but a lot of the times he said yes, which gave me a great. I was very happy with that.
1: I bet you're keen to ask a question of Rod here, Megan, as I am. Megan, would you like to quiz Rod on something?
0: I wonder how you choose what you keep in and what you leave out. Now, some of that's probably dictated by the subject, but like you as somebody who's listening, how do you know what will really resonate with readers?
3: Well, it's like the person who spoke just before this said a lot of biographies are very boring, just this happened and that happened. And I'd always found that with business biographies. I've always wondered, how could you make such an interesting person boring? So when I started with the Smorgons, I knew I needed to make the book

0: sort of like lifelike, you know.
1: Mm-hmm.
0: Tell somebody's personal story and give you the feeling about them.
2: Rod, the question I've got for you, and it gets back to what Brendan said, who just joined us recommending the Joel Selwood and Ash Barty, is the structure. Now, you've got, and I've just looked up your other works, and I know you've been involved with Victor Sporgan, with Richard Pratt, some of the major players in the financial space in Australians the last a century. How do you structure a book? Like, let's go with the Sporgan family, with that amazing Russian background and the current day. Is it from A to B, or do you tell it in a different fashion or a different thematic angle?
0: I wanted to tell it like a novel.
2: Mm-hmm.
0: So I wrote it like a novel. Things were happening in a novelistic sense. And that it was from A to B in terms of the timing. I kind of wrote through the, things as they happened time-wise. Well, not always. Sometimes, it was more to do with a theme, so you might jump forward and back.
2: Right.
0: And part of the research for the book was Victor and I and some other people went to the Ukraine, which is
2: wow. I tell you what, you've had a wonderful life yourself, and you've written a memoir too, is that right?
0: I have, yeah. I wrote a memoir during lockdown.
2: Wow, what a perfect thing to do. And how did you find that process?
0: It was a good process. It was cathartic.
1: I was
0: able to sort of let go of a lot of things that had been hanging on inside me. It was very cathartic.
2: Let me do the pitch for you. It's Memory, Love, and Its Discontents, a memoir, and Rod's other books that he focused on the life of great financiers, including the Richard Pratt One Out of the Box, great title, and the story of Victor Sporgan, Living the Dream. Rod, it's been lovely to chat to you, and thank you so much for giving us a first-hand account of what it's all about.
0: Thanks, guys.
2: Nice to hear from you. 7 minutes now to 10. You did have one or two more that you were busting to say just before we crossed to Philip Clark, Megan Daly. Have you got any others that are on your list that we should jot down and seek out?
1: I do. One of them is a really interesting one. It's called Tree Shape, and it's by Trace Buller. Now, Trace Buller is a graphic novelist. She is an artist. She is an adult and a children's author and illustrator. Tree Shape, it came out a couple of years ago. It is the most unbelievable biography of how trees have shaped Trace's life, and it's graphic. It's written as a graphic novel,
2: wow.
1: So it's highly illustrated, and it's a really stunning memoir, and it looks at her experiences over her lifetime with the natural world and her relationship to country, and it looks at things like her protesting in the Jabiluka, against the uranium mines in 1980s. And it looks at just like her life, but through trees and her relationship with trees.
2: I'm loving this.
1: Yeah, it's a book written like, it's really hard to classify. I call it a coffee table book. I mean, it kind of is a kid's book, but it is one that I have gifted to a lot of friends that love bird watching and love trees and love nature. And it's one that I think you could use with any age group. It's a really visually stunning book as well. It's the kind of book you want to leaf through.
2: Well, I was smitten by the Richard Powers book called Overstory. And it's all about trees. Look, I'm a tree lover. So Tree Shape by Trace Buller is one. That's a great one. Look, we'll leave it there. I really appreciate you jumping in and doing a double dip to Megan Daly. You are an absolute star of the airwaves. And thank you so much for so many hot tips and so many inspirations. And I'm sure people will be seeking things out first chance they get. Thank you so much for being part of the show.
1: No worries at all.
2: Megan Daly, the one and only. If you'd like to chase down her podcast, it's called Your Kid's Next Best Read. Next Read, I should say. Your Kid's Next Read. Megan Daly, a writer as well as an educator. Time now is 5 minutes to 10. And just while we're talking about books, which Australian books have stayed with

0: you long after the final page? 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And Hilary Harper will be the host as part of RN's Top 100 Australian Books. 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Click on, come along, see the show, have a bit of fun and see some amazing authors too. Let's find out what's happening weather-wise with Matt Hosey, Senior Forecaster. Good evening, Matt.
1: Good evening, David. How are you?
0: Good. Are you a keen reader of biography by any chance?
1: I haven't read too many, if I'll be honest. I've read a couple. I feel like I'm down my own niche of motorsport and cars.
0: Hey,
1: where I...
0: You know what you've got to see, though, when it comes out, is that one with Andrew Scott, which is all about the weather forecaster called Pressure. That's where you guys really get into the frame and become the heroes of World War II. So, you know what? There is a chance that you could really get into the biography world if you seek out that biopic called Pressure. So what are the pressure bars and what are the isobars telling us for tomorrow, Matt?
1: Well, on that pressure, those isolines, if we know when they're quite tight on a weather map, they indicate it'll be quite windy. And that's the case for tomorrow across Victoria. We have a cold front currently crossing the southwest of the state, and that's going to make its way across through Victoria overnight. And then in its wake, we've got quite a strong and gusty southwesterly wind regime. So that'll keep things quite cool and a little bit uncomfortable tomorrow, unless you really like your winter sort of weather. It'll be a bit of a blast back to sort of June, July sort of thing. So, you know, puffer jacket sort of day, that sort of a deal with, yeah, certainly very cool temperatures. Generally 2 to 4 degrees below average for September, with the temperatures only really in the low to mid-teens, which is a bit shocking to say after a weekend of very warm weather. But that's what we've got in store tomorrow. Maybe some small hail, some showers, particularly south of the Great Dividing Range and also out through Gippsland in particular. We can expect not huge totals in the gauges, but perhaps sort of up to 5 millimetres out through Gippsland and across Melbourne and the southwest, generally sort of up to a millimetre or two. So not a lot, but, it's going to certainly feel cold and a bit bitter. But thankfully... coming up next weekend, we'll see a return of that very sunny, very warm weather, looking at temperatures sneaking up into the mid-20s through the Melbourne area and then up through northern parts of the state. We may even be getting a little bit warmer than that too. So something to look forward to come the end of the week. But we've got to get through tomorrow. And also, to be fair, Wednesday will be pretty chilly too, but at least things will be easing on Wednesday.
0: Thanks for the latest, Matt. I appreciate it. Matt Hosey, Senior Forecaster, coming up in the nightlife with Philip Clark. He's looking at hormone health. He's looking at life on the moon and off to Vietnam. And on tomorrow's show, we've got a Guinness record holder who will be joining us. What did she do? Well, find out tomorrow. We'll also be chatting about this iconic film.
2: This is going straight to the pool room.
0: Oh, yeah. It's going straight to the pool room. We'll be celebrating the year that The Castle came out. That's part of the conversation. It's also the year that Pentridge closed. Coincidence? We'll find out tomorrow.
3: Everything Melbourne.
4: Marianne, you're in Warrenwood. Hello.
5: Sorry, I'm just about to feed the magpies, so I might shut the door.
4: It's okay, they need that.
5: They might make a bit much noise.
4: Lucky magpies. Yeah, so you're a bird watcher, Marianne.
3: 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Listener.
6: ABC News, good evening. I'm William Howard Evans. Former Immigration Minister Amanda Vanstone has issued a scathing attack on Senator Pauline Hanson's ability to lead in response to One Nation's plan to cut temporary migration. One Nation aims to achieve net negative migration, with more people leaving Australia than entering it, by cutting temporary migrant numbers by 750,000 over 3 years. Ms. Vanstone says industries relying on temporary workers deserve to know what cuts will be made and where. She says immigration is a complex portfolio that deserves a much more nuanced approach.
7: There is rich history in this country, and you only have to travel

0: to places like the Great Barrier Reef, to Cape York, to see incredible cultural significance, dance, songs and stories.
1: Meanwhile, the Federal Minister for Indigenous Australians has condemned One Nation leader Pauline Hanson over her controversial remarks about First Nations Australians. Comments have resurfaced from a podcast appearance last year in which Senator Hanson has questioned what Indigenous Australians have done for the country, calling them the most primitive race on earth. Malindiri McCarthy says the comments are outrageous and racist. Fighting along Yemen's southern Red Sea coast has sent families fleeing their homes as Houthi forces advance. Aid agencies say thousands of people have poured into makeshift displacement camps, adding to Yemen's already vast population of internally displaced people. Abdullah Kayid has fled to a displacement camp with his family and says he now has nothing.
2: We fled the war, moving from place to place. We escaped with only our lives, leaving everything behind. And now look at us. We are tormented and shaken to our core. We long for a basic livelihood and we long for safety.
1: Israel's Minister of Culture says he's seeking to revoke citizenship from two filmmakers who created a documentary examining the AI-driven system used by the Israeli military to carry out attacks in Gaza. Over the weekend, the film Naza won a special jury prize at the Venice Film Festival while also receiving a 25-minute standing ovation. Israel's Minister of Culture says he's contacted population and immigration officials to examine the filmmaker's citizenship status. A warning, this next story may be distressing for some listeners. Indonesian police say they're interviewing witnesses as they investigate the suspected murder-suicide of an Australian man and his children. Indonesia correspondent Tim Swanston reports.
3: Bali Regional Police said neighbours went to check in on the man and his children after the man's wife called them from Jakarta. They forced entry into the Kuta bungalow where they found the bodies of 56-year-old Australian Damien John Shaw, his four-year-old daughter and six-year-old son, both Indonesian nationals. The three have been taken to hospital to confirm their cause of death. In a statement, Denpasar City Police said they were carrying out inquiries, analysing the scene, as well as reviewing CCTV and speaking to witnesses. Tim Swanston, ABC News, Jakarta.
1: If you or someone you know needs someone to talk to, call Lifeline on 13 11 14. To sport now, and veteran Sydney Swans defender Dane Rampey says it's a privilege but a little bit bittersweet to be named the captain of the AFL club for the rest of the season. The 36-year-old will stand in for Callum Mills, who suffered a serious knee injury in the qualifying final win over Brisbane. Rampey will be in charge when the Swans take on Fremantle at the SCG on Friday, with a spot in the grand final up for grabs. The Swans will also be without suspended players Riley Bice, Nick Blakey, Isaac Heaney, James Jordan and Chad Warner. Rampey says taking on the Dockers will be another tough test, but he can't wait for the challenge.
4: Running out leading the boys is going to be, you know, it's going to be an absolute pleasure. It's a thrill, it's a privilege. And yeah, it's a little bit bittersweet, to be honest, but this is the circumstance that we've been dealt. And yeah, we've just got to keep on keeping on.
1: Plus, Qantas has added two flights from Perth to Sydney ahead of Friday's AFL preliminary final at the SCG between Sydney and Fremantle. There'll be an extra flight from Brisbane to Melbourne for the other preliminary final between Hawthorn and Brisbane at the MCG. Qantas and Jetstar have added 30 flights between Perth and Melbourne around the time of the AFL Grand Final. Virgin Australia says it's added more than 1,000 seats around the preliminary finals in Sydney and Melbourne.
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6: A partly cloudy day with a high chance of showers and possible small hail. Winds westerly turning southwesterly 25 to 35 kilometres per hour during the morning. A low of 11 and a maximum of 14 for Tuesday. Wednesday a possible shower or two, 9 to 13. And Thursday a cloudy day with a low of 9 and a maximum of 15.

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2: Yes, well, hello, and how are you? Philip Clark with you on ABC Radio. This is Nightlife. We are right around the country on the local radio network on this Monday, the 14th of September. Very good to be with you. And glad you could drop in as well. It's the first hour of the program, 6 past 10, that's Eastern Time, 6 past 8 in Western Australia, South Australia in the Territory. It's 24 to 10. We're right through the Pacific, courtesy of Radio Australia, with Port Moresby, 6 past 10 at the moment, Tonga and Samoa, 6 past 1. It's 6 past midnight in Tuvalu, Fiji and Kiribati as well, all around the world with the World Wide Web. So you should be getting us loud and clear everywhere. Coming up tonight, hormone health is mental health. I'll be talking with expert on women's health, Dr. Fatima Khan, in our first hour. Love your questions, 1-300-800-222, 1-300-800-222. 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There's heaps of things to listen to. Toby Hagen is up from last Thursday's edition of Motor Talk.
3: The one thing I am against big time is having different systems across the different types of cars, and that's what has been mooted so far by government is, oh, we'll bring in a road user tax on EVs and we'll keep the fuel excise on petrol and diesel, which just does not make any sense at all, partly because, firstly, you've got hybrids. We've had hybrids in Australia now for 25 years. And all the hybrids on the road are paying roughly half the fuel excise that the non-hybrids are paying.
2: So there's an urgent need for major reform.
3: That is, the straightaway inequality there. Yeah. It is such an easy sell, I think, to voters, because if you take the fuel excise off, it's going to make petrol and diesel roughly 57, 58 cents a litre cheaper overnight. So straight away, guess what? You're paying a whole lot less for petrol and diesel, but there'll now be a road user charge and it will cost X amount of cents.
2: Yeah, that's there if you'd like to listen to all of Toby's piece from last Thursday. You might also want to drop in on Suzanne Hill's discussion with Mark Smith, a professor of history at the University of Southern Carolina, who told the story of the Stono Rebellion, the largest slave uprising in Britain's North American colonies before the American Revolution.
4: By now, there are 60 or 70 enslaved people moving through the countryside, destroying houses, burning them. This is a very kind of obvious thing, really, because people see the fires and what have you. And Bull sees them, scurries into the woods to kind of cover the fact that he has seen them. And when they pass, Bull and his horsemen go to a local church, raise the alarm, go to multiple houses, raise the alarm, that they need to track down these rebels and they need to put this insurrection down.
2: Yeah, I know. There's plenty more too. I'll just grab it by using the ABC Listen app, put Nightlife into the search bar. All right, coming up in our first hour tonight. For many women, perimenopause can feel like they're suddenly falling apart. Anxiety, brain fog, mood changes, poor sleep, often without understanding why. Menopause expert Dr. Fatima Khan says these mental health symptoms can begin years before menopause. Her new book, Hormone Health is Mental Health, explores the powerful connection between our hormones and our brains. And I'll be talking to Dr. Khan about perimenopause, HRT, hormones and mental health shortly. Love you to be part of that conversation. 1-300-800-222-0467-922-702 if you'd like to send a text. I wonder whether you've noticed changes in your mood, sleep or well-being and wondered if your hormones could be playing a role. Anyway, more of that in a moment. Then leading Nightlife News Breakdown tonight is Emily Barrett, Managing Editor of the Saturday paper. One Nation's in the news again today for its immigration policy, but also because of Pauline Hanson's words from the past. This outburst on the topic of teaching Indigenous history in schools that she made on a Conservative podcast last year came to light.
1: supposedly 60,000 years, they'd never invented the wheel. There was nothing there. A few, you know,

0: paintings, sorry, they're the most primitive race on earth.
1: A comment that had widespread condemnation across the political spectrum today, but more on that from Emily a bit later on. Charlie Lineweaver will join us as well. Fleur Banger's taking us to Vietnam in Monday Night Travel. We'll play the Mighty Challenge. And later tonight, American Insight Bruce Wolpe will be looking at the call by the big four firms that are developing artificial intelligence to slow down. Is this even possible and what does it mean anyway? All right, so that and your take on the issues of the day as well. There's plenty on. I hope you can join us for some or all of that. The number to call, 1300 800 222.
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1: If you're a woman in your 30s or 40s, you might think of perimenopause as hot flushes and night sweats and irregular periods. But hormonal changes can also affect the brain and mental health, from anxiety and low mood and irritability to brain fog, poor concentration, sleep problems. And when these changes start in your 30s or 40s, they can easily be mistaken for stress or anxiety or depression. So how much of what we're feeling could actually be driven by our hormones? That's the focus of Hormone Health is Mental Health by Dr. Fatima Khan. Dr. Khan is a women's health doctor and menopause specialist with a background in psychiatry, obstetrics and gynecology and general practice as well. She looks at what happens to the brain during perimenopause, why some women are more affected than others and why we need to better understand the connection between hormone health and mental health. If you've got a question about hormones, perimenopause or mental health, we'd love to hear from you. 1-300-800-222. Obviously, we cannot give detailed personal medical advice, but your chance to put your broader questions to Dr. Khan is here. Dr. Khan, good evening to you and welcome to Nightlife.
4: Good evening to you too, Phil. Thank you for having me.
1: Well, it's terrific to have your expertise as well. On an issue where I think many women often feel isolated and alone, and I wonder whether they're getting the right information, do you think?
4: I think they are. I think, as you rightly described, that typically we will recognise menopause as your hot flushes and night sweats and generally starting to skip your periods and not have periods for 12 months. And they're pretty easy to self-spot by the woman herself. And I find the help generally is a lot more easily available because the diagnosis is easy to make. I think we find ourselves in trouble, especially if you're a woman experiencing perimenopause, which is the time leading up to menopause, where menstrual irregularity is the first sign. And women tend to just ignore that because they think, oh, yeah, I'm skipping my periods. But what they really find is that the changes in the brain, as you rightly describe, is the sudden onset of anxiety, mood lability, this volcanic rage, you get brain fog, sleep disturbance, at the very time when you've got all the other things happening in your life, such as peak of your career, you've got the kids, the caring responsibilities, and, you know, there's always something else to blame. And, you know, if you were looking at ages, you know, we normally say menopause is at the age approximately 51. Perimenopause can start in your early 40s. So it doesn't happen in a vacuum. It's happening at a time where women are busy and you don't get the classic hot flushes and night sweats. And I think that's where we need to recognize that the early changes of perimenopause start in the brain before you start noticing that first hot flush and night sweat.
1: Yeah, you say you wrote this book for women who feel like they're falling apart but don't understand why.
4: Yeah, I think typically, you know, I mean, everyone, I always say, like, everyone knows what menopause is. And we also need to understand the social cultural change that's happened over 25 years. And the reason why there's not much information about perimenopause is typically when I started medical school 25 years ago, we would keep women on the contraceptive pill till 50. Mm-hmm. So you would have a masking of this 40 to 50, this 10 year of the volatile hormones fluctuating, and we wouldn't normally experience those symptoms because they would have the contraceptive pill, which essentially switches off your ovarian function, and you get a replacement of semi-synthetic hormones, so you don't experience the typical symptoms that we're discussing now. And then what would happen is at 51, we would have stopped their contraceptive pill and given them a little bit of HRT if they needed it, because the reproductive burden was carried by women. The second thing important to recognize is that a lot of the women 25 years ago were also experiencing the perimenopause decade with kids that were not necessarily at their home. They would have completed their family by the age of 30, having kids much earlier. So when they did reach perimenopause and menopause, they weren't really doing lunchboxes in the morning and having to worry about looking after the young kids. And the third thing is that these women did not necessarily have careers or full-time employment. So they would not be participating in this kind of workforce, which the modern woman who's a millennial or Gen X is someone who's had her kids, you know, late 30s, early 40s. She's got young children. She's invested 20 years in her career. And so, and possibly looking after an elderly parent at an aged care facility or even caring for someone in terminal illness. So you've got this perfect storm where the demands on their physical and emotional health is already at its peak. And then the buffering from the hormones that we would normally get from estrogen and progesterone, which we know buffer your stress symptoms in the brain, you start to lose that resilience to stress as well. And mental health starts to get impacted.
1: Can perimenopause change the way a woman thinks and feels and behaves? But it's actually a long transition, isn't it? We sometimes tend to think of menopause as something that happens within a very short space of time. That's not actually true, is it?
4: Well, you're exactly right. So, I mean, in a woman's reproductive lifespan, which starts at puberty, which is the initiation of your ovulatory cycles, you're having your periods, you're releasing an egg every month. And essentially the other end of that reproductive transition is menopause, which is no more eggs, therefore no more menstruation. So 12 months, you'll be defined as being menopause. And we have different reproductive lifespans. You've got puberty, pregnancy, postpartum, but there's nothing around perimenopause. And it's quite funny because I think everyone thinks it's not going to happen to them. Every woman thinks they're not going to. Menopause happens to old women. And normally you have these, you know, images of women with a fan and they've got hot flushes. They're a bit bothered and slightly grayed hair and that's it. And so you've got these women who postpartum, they have no awareness that the major milestone that they're going to experience that's going to have the most significant impact on their mental health is that 40 to 45, which is perimenopause. So what's happening is in your 20s and 30s, you go from a regular monthly cycle. And before you stop at 50, you don't just go suddenly, oh, 28-day cycle, and suddenly you skip for 12 months. It's a gradual initial fluctuation and then a decline over 5 to 8 years prior to your 50th birthday. And so if you're someone who's going to stop your periods at 48, then you're going to experience your symptoms 39, 40. So I think it's important to understand it's a window of vulnerability in a woman's mental health. And, you know, Phil, we already recognize these windows of vulnerability in puberty, pregnancy, postpartum, and even menopause to a certain extent. But where we're not recognizing is that this woman between 40 to 45, where we know even with no previous history of mental health illness, they're 2 to 4-fold likely to develop and mental health kind of symptoms such as anxiety or depression, which isn't really classic depression and anxiety. There's a volatility, a fluctuation of their symptoms. They're not consistent and they're directly related to your hormonal status.
1: Yeah. My texter says, my biggest frustration is trying to explain perimenopause to my husband. He's a bit older than me. He's a scientist, yet he can't compute that menopause is defined as 1 year without a period. He cannot compute the anticipation of menopause. I think I know myself. He's mansplaining about perimenopause when he doesn't even know what menopause is. Gives me the, well, I won't broadcast what she says. But nevertheless, my texter doesn't feel she's getting much understanding of it. You use a provocative idea in this book, which is that what looks like depression isn't always depression.
4: Well, I think it depends in the context of hormonal depression. So we know that these hormones are not just reproductive hormones. I think at the moment it's thought of hormones are produced in the ovary, they communicate with the uterus, you have your period. But that's not the case. We know these receptors are all over the body, but specifically your brain is filled with estrogen.

0: in progesterone and testosterone receptors. And estrogen directly modulates and shapes serotonin, which is your hormone of joy and vitality. You've got dopamine, which is really important for things like decision making and emotional regulation and motivation and task assignation, where we see a lot of this epidemic of ADHD diagnosis being seen in women in their 40s and especially neurodivergence as well. And then finally, it regulates things like acetylcholine, which is another really important molecule in the brain that governs memory. And so when women are coming to you describing changes in their brain, we know 60% of women will describe cognitive changes. And we have to listen to them because, you know, they're all can't just be making this up and going crazy. And I think because we necessarily don't understand what's happening, because there isn't education around it amongst medical students, amongst junior doctors, amongst healthcare professionals, we then will do a blood test, it all comes back normal, and the women are told, oh, you know, well, everything's fine. And then the woman will go away, and then she'll come back after a few months, and, you know, she's still struggling with her mental health, and then she'll get a script for anti-anxiety or depressant, which isn't really the great message for them, because you've got to understand, Phil, by the time they get to 40, they've been high achieving, focused on achieving all the goals that they needed to do to exactly where they needed to be. They've raised kids, they've given birth to kids, they've managed to overcome lots of obstacles in their life and shown great resilience. And when they come to see me in front of me, they'll say, nothing has changed. I've got the same kids, I've got the same partner, my job is the same, my family's the same. Yeah, they're a bit young, the kids, but, you know, there's nothing really changed other than they can feel that something's not right. They'll say, I just don't feel like myself.
1: Yeah.
0: And I think the trouble is when we do give them an anti-anxiety medication other than addressing the root cause of the hormonal fluctuation, what we're telling women is that you are failing, you are not coping, and the woman feels some element of guilt, shame, but also that something's wrong with them, that that's not the messaging we want them to leave with. And that impacts their sense of confidence, their self-esteem. And we know that they will start with an anti-anxiety, but they're still not sleeping. They end up with a sleeping pill. Then sometimes they need something else because we're not really getting to the root cause of it.
1: Yeah. Well, I'm speaking with Dr. Fatima Khan, a women's health doctor, expert on menopause and perimenopause. 1-300-800-222. Lines are free if you want to grab one. Catherine from Ivanhoe, hello.
2: Hello, how are you?
1: Pretty well, thanks.
2: That's good. I'm just over a month into ADHD medication at 53, having a, just discovered it post-menopause. My depression, which was long-standing and had been quite fine and treated, absolutely tanked in menopause.
1: Mm-hmm.
2: Unfortunately, it was during COVID, so, you know, it was pretty normal for everyone to be feeling crap in Melbourne at that time, so it didn't get treated much. But yeah, it's amazing to me that in my generation, apparently about 70% of women with ADHD don't get diagnosed until perimenopause or later. So all I can say is it's a journey, and one that would have made a big difference if it had happened earlier. But I also wasn't prepared for other things like the bone aches that you get and hip aches from the lack of estrogen. That stuff, you know, was not things that I had known about.
1: Yeah. Yeah. Fatima?
0: Hi, Catherine. Thank you for calling in. I mean, where do we start? We can probably start with, you know, a lot of women like yourself, unfortunately, went through the perimenopause transition in that COVID area, and you don't know which came first. And as you rightly said, perimenopause presents with anxiety and mood changes. And then obviously you're now on the other end, and we see this unmasking of ADHD very commonly because estrogen supports our dopamine in the brain, and dopamine is the main neurotransmitter or the chemical that's responsible for ADHD. So estrogen has been buffering those pathways. And when that starts to decline in perimenopause and menopause, we then see this huge kind of presentation of ADHD symptoms. And women find that

0: And now I'm, a month into the ADHD meds, which is a bit,
1: Okay.
0: It's a work in progress.
2: It is a work in. Well, I was just going to go back to your joint pain because it's the interesting fact is the commonest symptom in the world. Guess what it is, Catherine?
0: Pain.
2: For menopause, joint pain.
0: Yeah.
2: And only last year we had this paper published called the musculoskeletal syndrome of menopause, which essentially is a cluster of symptoms we see. So frozen shoulders, we see hip pain with bursitis, we see all kinds of inflammatory joint pain start showing up in women who don't have a history of arthritis. And that really limits their mobility, even causes night pain. And so I guess how are you finding the joint pain? Has that improved a little bit over time or you still have that limiting your mobility?
0: I had started HRT earlier this year, so in January, and that had improved it. The other amazing thing that it had fixed, which has been getting a lot worse as I get older, is my allergies.
2: Yes.
0: So dopamine has an impact on your allergies and your immune system. So,
1: Okay. Thanks, Catherine. Thanks for sharing it with us as well. Fatima, we mentioned hormone replacement therapy in the course of that call. This is still the kind of gold standard, isn't it, for managing symptoms?
2: So menopause hormone therapy, which is what we call it now, but a lot of people still refer to it as hormone replacement therapy,
1: HRT,
2: remains the gold standard evidence-based intervention for management of menopause. It always has been. And it still remains to this day. Of course, there are other options too, but if you've got menopause symptoms, you should be eligible and request a trial of HRT if that's what you want to do. And it's much safer than it's, we were having this little brief chat. There's all these myths around it.
1: Yeah, the breast cancer myth.
2: Yeah, I mean, so, the breast cancer myth is there from the Women's Health Initiative, which was a study designed really to look at chronic disease prevention. And the average age of women was 63.4. They had stopped their periods, 10, 12 years prior to that. And so they were just suddenly started HRT. And the HRT that we used there was very different. It was something called Premarin, which is the estrogen, and Provera, which is the progesterone. We do not use those types of HRT now. The HRT that we're using now tends to be what we call body identical. So it has similar molecular structure to our endogenous hormones, which then means it's a lot safer because when we're taking something that already exists in our body, we generally tolerate it better and the symptoms are alleviated as well. And also the formulations we're using now, something typically we would be worried about blood clot risk, which we tend to see with oral estrogen in a tablet form. But now we're using estrogen through the skin and that bypasses this kind of clotting activation we see from oral estrogen with the liver. But when we put it through the skin as a patch or a gel, we do not have those risks of blood clots either. So the modern type of estrogen progesterone we use are kind of neutral on the breast tissue and neutral on blood clotting. So if you're listening to this and you're suffering and waking up drenched with night sweats and not sleeping and have the windows open and having to evict your partner from the bedroom because it's so hot, I think, Phil, we know the symptoms last 6 to 7 years, and I just think it's very cruel to be putting up with these symptoms when you've got an evidence-based intervention.
1: Yeah. Yes, 1-300-800-222 is the number. Jenny in Country Victoria says, Phil and guest, I was never on the pill, so I never had that buffer. What doesn't help during the menopausal period in life is when my now ex-husband decided to step out of the marriage several times. You feel a bit trapped as the kids are at school. As soon as they finish school, I finally found my voice again and ended the marriage. When your partner, husband, does this sort of thing, it totally undermines your confidence whilst everything else is changing within your body. It's a very hard time, but I came through eventually. I did reach a very low period, but I'm now 63 and feeling great. Can be a tricky time, can it?

0: Can it not?
1: It can. And in the book, I talk about this identity reckoning that the patch won't fix, because I think although it's a biological change, these hormones will obviously impact your psychological health. But I think you get to a point in your life where you really need to ask the questions that we haven't been asking. It's a lot of women find it a spiritual journey on, you know, we're all conditioned to be the wife, be the partner, be the daughter, the colleague and the mother. And you get to this point where your resilience is slightly tested and you start thinking about, you know, where do you draw the lines? Where are the boundaries, the people pleasing, saying yes to everything? And estrogen is that buffer around people pleasing. And there is this element of, you know, I'm going to start saying no more and really have a bit more courage to maybe say no to the things that aren't serving me and let go of some of the emotional wounds. Mm. And they kind of really come into this really kind of in a world that they find they haven't connected to. Obviously, it takes time and work, but a lot of women go into the other side feeling really strong, really powerful, a sense of liberation. So I think it's really important if you're listening to this, it's that a lot of women, when they get to the other side, whatever happens, there's some pruning of friendships and partners and other people in our lives. But most women really thrive on the other end when they've done this kind of spiritual work as well.
0: 1-300-800-222 is the number. There are lines free. My guest is Dr. Fatima Khan, a women's health doctor, menopause specialist, and we're talking about hormone health and mental health. Dennis says, two questions. Will the early use of HRT reduce the diagnosis of ADHD, and therefore would HRT be the first course of action to deal with menopause symptoms?
1: That's an excellent question. So, you know, I go through this two kind of presentations we see. So first one is someone who had a childhood diagnosis of ADHD and they're on stimulant medication. And so they hit their 40s and suddenly those stimulant medications aren't working, especially just before your period, which is normally called the luteal phase. They typically see that their cognition and emotional regulation is not being managed by their stimulant medication. So sometimes they need to double the dose. But of course, as the hormones fluctuate and decline, they will find that the stimulant doesn't work and we need to add in estrogen. And that's what stabilizes and helps with their ADHD symptoms. And so that's one presentation. And then you've got the other woman who come to see us and they've got their symptoms of perimenopause. We give them HRT and then they find they've still got this ongoing issues with task initiation, cognitive symptoms, and also the executive function and decision-making. It's still not quite back to its baseline. And so then you've got to ask, normally we do a full psychiatric assessment and they have a formal ADHD assessment. And then those again are two pathways. Is this ADHD being unmasked because we're losing these hormones and now we're seeing this ADHD symptoms coming through? And normally they would go back and there will be some childhood evidence, school reports, some symptoms and signs that this has been compensated for over puberty. Because remember what happens is that the ADHD is all around hyperactivity in boys, not paying attention, doing really badly at school. But girls present differently. They have more inattention. And what happens is around puberty, because they start getting estrogen, they start getting a bit of buffering and mask it with the estrogen from their menstrual cycles. So the dopamine's better supported and regulated, but they also compensate by being better performers. They tend to be the girls who are working really hard, really conscientious, they're perfectionists. And they've been performing all this time until they get to 40 and we find that, okay, well, we need to add in a stimulant. And there's a third subgroup who don't have, for you to get adult onset diagnosis, typically there needs to be something that was there in your childhood. It just wasn't diagnosed. But there is this other kind of perimenopause executive dysfunction where we're finding they don't really fit the ADHD criteria. Even if they're taking the ADHD medication, they don't really improve in their cognition. And we're thinking there's this kind of third subtype where some women really struggle with cognition and it's part of this perimenopause transition. And they're currently doing neuroimaging studies at Monash to look at what is this kind of third subtype, even with ADHD medication, HRT, they continue to experience cognitive symptoms. So it's a very fascinating area of research because only recently we started looking at women's cognition and mental health across the female lifespan and more typically in perimenopause. So it's still all very new research and data over the last 2 years. And we're very lucky because we have the Hirst Centre at Monash, which is a world-leading research around how women's hormones impact cognition and mental health. So lots of great research coming out of there.
0: Kim says, and quite a few people on the text line are asking, Phil, I've only just joined the conversation. Would you ask your guest how long it's okay to stay on HRT? I've had advice that it's now okay to be on it for life. Fatima, what do you think about that?
1: Yes, so the international guidelines used to say to, you know, wean off or stop at 60, but that's not the case now. Most guidelines do not have an upper limit. They will advise you as long as the benefits outweigh the risk. And so for most women, we know it will support your bone, heart and brain health, but more importantly, short term, it improves quality of life, your relationships. And therefore, we do an annual assessment, and if you choose to stay on this for the rest of your life, you can stay for the rest of your life. We just need to keep an eye that you're not developing any other contraindications, which currently at the moment really is active hormone-positive breast cancer, because we don't obviously have any concerns around an additive increased risk of blood clot with this type. And breast cancer risk is there as you are maturing over 50. So essentially you can be on it for the rest of your life, but that decision making is done on an annual assessment with your doctor.
0: Yep, exactly. I think that's probably of great relief to many women who say HRT has changed my life. And, you know, I'd like to, as long as I'm feeling like this, I'd like to stay on it. You're saying that's a reasonable position to take. Do it in conjunction with your doctor, of course.
1: Yes. And, you know, it's actually very cruel because we would stop HRT at 60. And remember, women are living till 84.5 average life expectancy in Australia, but most women will live to 100. So we're spending 30, 40 years. And some women would continue having drenching night sweats, sleep disturbance, hot flushes. We know they go into their 70s and 80s, some of these women. And that's just very cruel because they've had great 10 years. And at 60, we just stop it. And I just think we need to have a lot more informed discussions, which most doctors are having. I think there's been a great awareness since the Senate inquiry in 2024, which specifically looked at the impact of perimenopause and menopause on a woman's physical, emotional, mental health, employment, and all aspects of her life. And we now have PBS subsidized modern type of the body identical HRT, which is easily accessible. We have a specific MBS code for a perimenopause and menopause consult with your GP, which gives you a higher rebate. And it also is incentive for GP to actually give you time, because currently they were just using general consult item codes, but also, you know, when we have an item number specifically around menopause, you're more likely to use it and you're more likely to use templates and education around it. And so I think it's important to recognize Australia is one of the most progressive nations in the world when it comes to looking after women in perimenopause and menopause. And we currently have an active campaign from the Australian government on perimenopause and menopause on health.gov.au/perimenopause, which is active until the end of the year, with excellent resources in different languages and also written and videos. And so I think it's important to notice, it's important to acknowledge that there's actually lots out there, and we've made so much progress even within the last 2 years. Oh. And most doctors are much more willing to support women. So if you're listening to this show and you had your HRT stopped, find a menopause-informed doctor, which unlikely that's happening.
0: That's right. Find someone else. Exactly. 1-300-800-222 is the number. My guest is Dr. Fatima Khan. If you'd like to ask her a question, 1-300-800-222 is the number. There are lines free.
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0: Yes, the hard thing for me, says my text, has been weight gain in perimenopause. I'm very physically fit. I've always had good control of my weight, but now I find I need to eat less and less, but I'm continuously gaining weight, and this is depressing me and impacting my mental health. Any advice?
1: This is the most distressing symptom for women. Hmm. They're eating less than ever, they're moving more than ever, and they've still got an expanding waistline. Hmm. And that makes women feel really, really bad about themselves because, you know, there's a lot of unfortunate body dysmorphia that we see at this stage because women don't know what to do and they want to do things naturally. And it's because we need to recognize, just like we talked about the musculoskeletal syndrome around joint pain, there is the metabolic syndrome of menopause, which essentially we know during the transition in your 40s all the way through till your 50s, we have this deposition of fat stores around the belly without changing anything in your diet or exercise. And it's the hormonal transition. With the decline in estrogen, disruption in sleep, we see insulin resistance, which essentially causes fat deposition around your belly. And we also know that this fat, which we call visceral fat, is quite inflammatory and is linked with things like blood pressure, increasing in your cholesterol, and overall cardiometabolic health parameters, which increase your risk of diabetes and heart disease. So again, I think we tell women, oh yeah, you know, you just need to exercise more and eat less. And what we actually see is then they undereat and undernourish. And for this phase, you need to do the exact opposite. We need to make sure you're eating adequate protein, fiber. We need you to be moving, but lifting weights to help with muscle strength, which again helps with insulin sensitivity. And you need to throw the weighing scale out, because I think the problem is the weighing scale does not really help you understand your muscle versus fat ratio. We need more muscle to burn fat. And what happens is that women, when they're weighing themselves, they might be 58 kilos all their life, and they're desperately trying to keep that weight by under eating. But the more you fast and diet and calorie restrict, you'll actually go into fat storage mode because the body thinks you're in a famine and it kind of just stores onto that fat. And when we're doing resistance training or exercise, we know that muscle weighs more than fat. So then when women are exercising, they're finding they're not losing the weight on the scales. They might be shifting a few inches around the belly. So I think we just need a whole education piece around put the weighing scale away, measure your waistline, which is a better measure of cardiometabolic health. But also, the more resistance training you do, the more protein with good sources of fiber and fat you have, you're more likely to improve your metabolism and shift that insulin resistance, along, of course, with good sleep and making sure that you're removing other things like drinking alcohol. And obviously processed food will exacerbate all of these things. So it's just reassuring women that this is a metabolic weight gain as part of the hormonal transition. It's nothing to do with what you're eating or exercising. If you're doing everything right, it's very frustrating.
0: Eating for health and not for skinny is a good way to think about it. Yeah. Mary from Albury. G'day, Mary.
4: Oh, good evening, Phil and Fatima. Thank you for taking the call.
0: Pleasure.
1: Thanks for calling in, Mary.
4: Fatima, I've been listening to you talk about perimenopause. I'm kind of at the other end of the scale. I'm 67. Mm-hmm. I still get hot flushes. I don't get the night sweats anymore, but I still get hot flushes. I haven't had more than about 4 hours sleep a night for as many years as I can remember. Mm. And then you have the, you know, the sort of anxiety, oh, well, the brain side of it with the depression and mood swings and things like that. Now, I never went on HRT because 15 years ago, you know, people sort of warned you off it. So I never had it. But when I was at the doctor last, she did say that I could have the gel.
1: Mm-hmm.
4: But I've never had HRT. So can you do that or not?
1: You can. I think it's important to understand.

0: Mary, that the hormones that we're using now, they're a lot safer in terms of their profile, and we tend to use, so the gel is one of the type of estrogen we use. It has estradiol in it, so it has the same structure as your body. We tend to start very low, and typically the gel we apply onto your limbs, it could be arms or legs, and a lot of women will find relief. I think a lot of women are worried about wrists. Typically the risk that we would counsel women would be things like blood clot or breast cancer, but we know when we take estrogen through the skin, that risk of blood clot isn't there, so you can be reassured with that. And it's combined with micronized progesterone. I assume you've got a uterus, so when we give estrogen, we give it with a little bit of progesterone, and again, that is neutral on the breast. And I think, you know, it's very, very sad when you listen to women like yourself who've really not been served with this study, because now you've had decade of poor sleep, anxiety, mood lability, hot flushes. I mean, you know, it comes down to quality of life. And so I'm really saddened to hear that. But unfortunately, it's a common story. And I guess I always say, give yourself a trial. It comes on a monthly basis. So take 1 month at a time, give yourself 3 to 6 months. And if your symptoms are alleviated, then, you know, you'll have greater quality of life. But I don't want you to fear it.
1: Okay.
2: Well, okay. Thank you.
1: Give it a try, Mary.
2: Thank you.
1: Okay, thank you. 1-300-800-222 is the number. Jane's texting saying, in relation to annual checks for breast cancer and so on, Fatima, these annual checks, what form do they take, especially as breast scans are now 2 yearly, pap smears maybe 4, if you have, as I have, a family history of breast cancer, and I've been on low-dose HRT now for 17 years, what annual tests would be advisable?
0: So, well, let's look at this. So pap smears or cervical screening is every 5 years. So that's one thing. And we don't really increase or reduce them if you're on HRT. Mm-hmm. When it comes to breast cancer risk, I think it's important to understand if you took women between 50 and 59, 1 in 7 women will get diagnosed with breast cancer. That's without being on any hormone therapy. And so we now offer screening every 2 years starting at the age of 50. And obviously that surveillance is available of free by the Australian government and breast screening services. Mm-hmm. If you are taking HRT, there is no guideline to say you need increased surveillance.
1: Right.
0: Because we know that HRT in this form is not statistically significantly increasing your risk of breast cancer, where we say you need annual screening. So breast cancer screening still remains every 2 years. Of course, you should be self-examining your breast, just because any woman over 50 has a 1 in 7 risk. Now, we know that risk goes up if you are drinking 2 units of alcohol every night. We know if you're smoking every day, that risk goes up. And also, if your body mass index is over 30 or if you're overweight, that risk goes up. That's independent of taking HRT. If you're taking estrogen-only HRT for women who don't have a uterus, there is actually no increased risk of breast cancer. It is shown to be statistically significant in reducing your risk by 21%. So when I mean annual checks, that's just a check. Every year we check in your blood pressure. We make sure if you're postmenopausal, you're not bleeding. If you're in perimenopause, you need to adjust your dose. And of course, we will check to make sure you're up to date with your breast screening, but you're not going to go and have annual screening just because you're on HRT. We do annual screening for women who've got a history of breast screening, or they fit in a familial cancer history, of they've got other risk factors. But just going on HRT doesn't mean you need increased screening.
1: Okay, that's interesting. 1-300-800-222, just a couple of quick texts as to, I'll get that text line in a moment. Robin from Doncaster. G'day, Robin.
3: Hello.
1: Hi, Robin. Yeah.
0: Hi, Robin.
3: Yeah. Hi, Fatima. Look, a couple of queries. I went on HRT probably about 14 so years ago. I'm now nearly 62. I am a smoker, so I started on patches, which I was advised were less invasive. And then when, of course, the patches, we couldn't get them anymore, so I'm on a low-dose tablet, which I now only take every second day,

0: But so I have been on HRT for a long, long time. I'm all intact. I have no children, and have all my parts. So is it? And I do drink alcohol, and I am a smoker. So is it still as safe on a low dose tablet as opposed to now not being able to get patches, please, Fatima?
1: I mean, so Robin, when we're counselling women, we normally talk, when we talk about blood clot risk, we say your background population risk is 1 in 1,000. So that's everyone. Of course, that goes up if you go on a long haul flight. It goes up if you're overweight. It goes up if you're smoking. So your background risk from smoking is slightly elevated from, say, someone who's not smoking. When we're adding in oral estrogen, that risk goes up marginally a bit more, but you've got to look at your overall history. And ideally, we would want you to be on transdermal estrogen because that bypasses the liver, so that clotting risk isn't there. But again, you know, 25 years ago, most women were given Premarin and were on oral estrogen, and they weren't getting blood clot risk because of that. So it's not ideal, but I wouldn't get too panicky about it either. We would want to put you on the gel. There's other forms of gel. The patches are coming back. So obviously, probably worth going back and seeing that you can try and stick with transdermal. But of course, my main advice to you would be why don't you try a patch to try and stop smoking? And you could probably get away with staying on the tablet of estrogen because, you know, we know if you stop smoking, not only you could stay on the oral tablet for estrogen, but it's great for your heart and your lungs.
2: Nice try, Dr. Khan.
0: Thank you, Fatima. Thank you very much.
2: Thanks, Robin. Bye-bye. Look, we discussed the other night the whole issue of the world of wonderful world of supplements, Fatima. Most of them absolutely not worth taking because there's no evidence that they do anything. But with so many supplements marketed as a solution to menopause symptoms, in your professional opinion, is there anything at all that's worth taking?
1: So I think when we're talking about supplements, there's specific complementary therapies in which we include supplements as well that have shown some benefits, things like black cohosh. But we, again, need to be careful because these are much smaller studies. It does carry some risk around liver injury. And also the problem with herbs is that, you know, unless they're regulated by the TGA, which is our regulatory body and safety of medicine, to make sure that they're standardized extracts, they've got, we can trace where they're coming from. Most people are buying these online and we don't know what's in them. And that's quite scary because that's when we see issues happening. I think it's probably more what we find more beneficial outside of supplements is things like hypnotherapy, which we know in randomized controlled trials shown to improve not just hot flushes and night sweats by 76%, but also sleep, anxiety and mood. We know acupuncture helps for a small cohort of women, especially if you are a breast cancer patient who can't take hormone therapy. And there's also cognitive behavioral therapy and mindfulness-based stress reduction therapies. Those have been studies and proven. They don't cost you much money. I think when we talk about supplements, we do advise vitamin D for bone health. It does help with supporting bone density over time with resistance training. If you're in perimenopause and you are low in iron, we would recommend iron supplements, of course, to maintain your kind of energy levels and exercise resilience. But other than that, there's few other things that are around, but they're not really shown to be beneficial in menopause per se. They're looking at things like stress or anxiety or sleep per se, but not, we can't say, if you take this, this is going to help with your menopause symptoms.
2: Yeah. Texts, I'm 63 and I didn't go on HRT. I'm told it's too late now. Sex is very, very painful because of dryness. Are there options open to me, please?
1: Miriam, I think one of the things we don't talk much about is what we call the genitourinary syndrome of menopause. And because, you know, many women just put up with it. And so vaginal dryness is one symptom.

0: symptoms that actually worsens as you progress into your 50s, 60s and 70s. So hot flushes, night sweats may improve, but we know vaginal dryness will persist and actually get worse. And so that shows up with painful sexual intercourse, which of course impacts relationships. But also we know that the bladder gets impacted. So you might notice you're waking up at night to pee more often. You might have symptoms during the day where you can't hold until you've got urgency symptoms and more frequency. But I think what women don't really know, that they don't really need to take systemic HRT. You can take local vaginal estrogens, which work in the vaginal, vaginal area and pelvic cavity. And they're very effective for painful sexual intercourse and supporting your bladder without systemic absorption. So if you're someone who's got breast cancer or worried about breast cancer or don't have any symptoms to take systemic HRT, vaginal estrogen comes in a form of a pessary or cream. It's very effective. It's available on PBS. And, you know, you will need to go and ask your GP, because doctors aren't going to ask you, have you got vaginal dryness? And is sex painful? And I think a lot of women continue to suffer again in silence. And, you know, it impacts relationships as well. And a lot of women just stop being intimate with their partners because it is so painful. And that's quite sad as well. So, again, if you're listening to this and if you just wanted to stay with local estrogen, go ask for some cream or pessary. And if you're 63 and you're experiencing hot flushes, night sweats, mood lability, sleep disturbance, and if your period was at 55, that's only 7 years ago, we know we had this window of opportunity where when we start hormone replacement therapy within 10 years of your final menstrual period, that is safe to do so. So, you know, you can again start on a very low dose estrogen patch or gel with some micronized progesterone, go and find a menopause informed doctor. And so those systemic HRT or local vaginal estrogen is available for you to get from any doctor.
1: There you are. Well, look, time has beaten us, Fatima. It's been tremendous having you with us too. And Wendy says, thanks so much, Dr. Khan, for your knowledgeable and informative talk. I can't believe it, how difficult it is to get this kind of accurate information. Thank you to the ABC. Well, yes, we are trying to bring you these experts in the field to spread the word. Dr. Khan, appreciate your time. It's been terrific. Thank you.
0: Thank you, Phil, for having me and having a meaningful conversation around women's health.
1: Dr. Fatima Khan is a women's health doctor and menopause expert. Her latest book is called Hormone Health is Mental Health. Now, look, we will put this up as a podcast, so it will be there for you to listen to later or send on to others as well. That won't be until the end of the program once we get it done, but that will be on its way. So I hope you can make use of that. News time now.
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6: Hello, this is ABC News with David Rollins. One Nation leader Pauline Hanson is facing widespread criticism for comments she made last year calling Indigenous Australians the most primitive race on earth. Evelyn Manfield reports from Parliament House.
7: From Labor to the Coalition, Greens and Independents, there's broad condemnation for comments Pauline Hanson made on a Conservative podcast last year. While discussing schools teaching First Nations history, she questioned what Indigenous Australians have done for the country. Minister Malandiri McCarthy has labelled the remarks derogatory and completely racist. Liberal Senator Karen Little agreed the remarks were disgraceful, while Independent Lydia Thorpe says One Nation shouldn't be peddling lies that stir up hate and division.
6: Oil prices have risen again in response to the closure of a key pipeline in Saudi Arabia, faltering diplomacy and further gains by Yemen's Houthis. Jono Wakeley has the details.
8: Brent crude futures have hit $108 a barrel before dropping back slightly. Late last week, Saudi Arabia said it had shut its east-west pipeline after it was damaged by drones. The kingdom has previously accused Iranian-backed militias of launching such attacks. Meanwhile, in the southern Red Sea, Yemen's Iran-backed Houthis have captured more strategic islands, strengthening their control of the major maritime shipping route. Despite this, shipping group Maersk says it will resume sailings through the Suez Canal and into the Red Sea as they gradually return to using the shortcut between Asia and Europe.
6: A second federal judge in the United States has moved to block US President Donald Trump's implementation of a new postal service rule that would tighten mail-in voting requirements. The Washington-based district judge's decision comes as Republicans battle to retain control of both houses of Congress in the upcoming November midterm elections. Meanwhile, the US Supreme Court is still weighing the Trump administration's request to overturn a separate order blocking the rule. Fugitive property developer Jean Nassif has told the state's corruption watchdog in New South Wales that he was happy to pay to fund Liberal Party branch stacking if it meant his developments would proceed. Emily Baker has the story.
9: The Independent Commission Against Corruption is investigating allegations Mr. Nassif paid Liberal Party operatives to gain power so they would help his developments progress. Appearing via video link from Lebanon, he denied he'd paid bribes or sought to influence political outcomes, but did not dispute the operatives expected $2 million from him. Mr. Nassif said he didn't care how his money was used.
10: And it is my pleasure if they use it to recruit, do anything.
9: Mr. Nassif is scheduled to reappear tomorrow.
6: Private maternity services could make a long-awaited return to the Northern Territory with a new operator set to take over the Darwin Private Hospital. Roxanne Fitzgerald has more.
11: Calvary Healthcare has been announced as the new operator of the Darwin Private Hospital, ending months of uncertainty after the current owner, Healthscope, collapsed into receivership earlier this year. The private maternity ward has been shut since last year, placing additional pressure on the public hospital. But in a statement today, NT Health Minister Steve Edgington said the government will now work with Calvary to reinstate private maternity services and ensure there is a smooth transition.
6: The state of Victorian Roads is back in the spotlight following the death of a motorcyclist on the Western Highway yesterday. Ethan Seidman reports.
12: 71-year-old Peter Tiki Mason died after hitting a pothole on the Western Highway at Trawalla, west of Ballarat. Opposition leader Jess Wilson has called the incident avoidable.
13: What happened yesterday is just emblematic of the state of Victorian roads.
12: Premier Ben Carroll acknowledged his government needs to do better.
14: The buck stops with our government.
12: A small number of riders gathered on the steps of Parliament House today calling for action.
15: The state of the roads in the state of Victoria are a bloody disgrace.
12: Both major parties are promising to do more to improve the condition of the state's roads if elected in November.
6: Both Fremantle and Sydney are claiming underdog status with a spot in the AFL Grand Final up for grabs in Friday night's preliminary final at the SCG. Despite Sydney's home advantage, the Dockers are set to start as favourites against a Swans side missing a host of stars. Fremantle vice-captain Caleb Sarong says Sydney's comprehensive victory over reigning Premier Brisbane has the Dockers on high alert.
16: You look at that qualifying final game and how well they played, you can't help but think they're as good a side, if not better side, the way they're playing at the moment. The last two games have been incredible, so that's as far as we'll look.
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17: A partly cloudy day with a high chance of showers and possible small hail. Winds westerly turning southwesterly 25 to 35 kilometres per hour during the morning. A low of 11 and a maximum of 14 for Tuesday. Wednesday a possible shower or two, 9 to 13. And Thursday a cloudy day with a low of 9 and a maximum of 15.

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2: Yes, well, hello and how are you? Philip Clark with you on ABC Local Radio right across the country. 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

0: I hope you can stay with us. I'll put that last hour's program, the interview with Dr. Fatima Khan about menopause and or hormonal therapies and so on, I'll put that up as a podcast later on. So towards at the end of the program. So it'll be there for you to pass to others or listen back or use however you wish. 1-300-800-222 is the number. Coming up in this hour, we're going to talk to Emily Barrett shortly, Nightlife News Breakdown. Plenty happening there. Immigration, of course, is a major topic. I haven't caught the ABC National Forum show tonight on migration, obviously, because we've been here in the studio preparing the show. You might have seen it. We might have a chat about that in the last hour of the program. Not just that show, but also, of course, the One Nation policy launched today as well, which has put some flesh on the bones of an alternative approach to immigration. So we'll talk some more about that as well. Charlie Lineweaver in this hour on Science News, and Fleur Banger is going to take us Monday night travelling. We're going to Vietnam. Looking forward to that as well. Let's kick it off with the Nightlife News Breakdown.
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0: Well, time for Nightlife News Breakdown. Well, One Nation in the news again. They're attempting to play to what they believe is a strength, that's the migration issue, by promising to deliver net negative overseas migration where more people would leave Australia than enter it. One Nation leader Pauline Hanson unveiled a tweaked immigration policy aimed at cutting temporary migrant numbers by 750,000 over 3 years. Now, the party claims this would happen via a range of measures, including tightening the eligibility for student graduate visa numbers and removing those that describe as illegal immigrants. And Ms. Hanson feels the measures, she says, are necessary.
2: Tinkering around the edges will not fix the damage. For a period of 3 years, we will deliver net negative migration by drastically cutting the number of temporary visa holders. We will take back control of who comes here and how many we accept.
0: Yes, well, plenty of other voices in business and politics and the education industry and agriculture disagree that these cuts or these ideas are even wise. Business Council of Australia CEO Brian Black says skilled migrants are crucial to economic growth.
3: One in three occupations reports a skills shortage. So we can't grow our economy unless we're prepared to train our people internally, but also to recognise Australia is going to need skilled migrants.
0: The director of the Migration Hub at the Australian National University, Professor Alan Gamlin, also warned the idea of achieving net negative or more people leaving than arriving is of particular concern.
4: The last time Australia had negative net overseas migration was during the COVID border closure, and we know what that looked like. The economy tanked, businesses failed en masse, there was a need for large-scale government intervention. Anybody who wants to do a rerun of the COVID-19 pandemic, frankly, wants their head read.
0: Well, the National Farmers Federation CEO Michael Guerin, however, thought, although recognising the need for migrants in the agriculture sector, pointed out that one in seven of workers in agriculture came from overseas in one form or another. But he says, oh, well, yes, but I think One Nation's policy might have a carve-out for farmers.
5: It acknowledges that working holiday makers, that the PALM scheme and skilled visas are critical to agriculture in this country and indeed have been for some years. In our understanding, the One Nation announcement this morning is as a carve-out for that.
0: Well, there was a big distraction, though, from the public's focus on the One Nation policy when comments Pauline Hanson made on a Conservative podcast last year emerged while discussing the teaching of First Nations history in schools. She questioned what Indigenous Australians have done for the country.
6: Supposedly 60,000 years, they'd never invented the wheel. There was nothing there. A few, rock paintings, They're the most primitive race on earth.
0: Well, Emily Barrett's managing editor of the Saturday paper and leading our Nightlife News Breakdown tonight. Emily, good evening to you. Welcome back.
7: Oh, good evening. Thanks a lot, Phil.
0: Well, just putting aside the policy announcement on migration, from Labor to the Coalition, Greens and Independents, there was a broad condemnation for those last comments. The Minister for Indigenous Australians, Melandiri McCarthy, labelled the remarks derogatory and completely racist. Liberal Senator Kerry

0: And Little agreed the remarks were disgraceful. Independent Lydia Thorpe jumped in as well. Is it going to make much difference to their appeal, do you think?
1: Oh, well, I mean, it's hard to say. Presumably Pauline Hanson thinks that, you know, this in some way appeals to her base. But there's a growing recognition anyway that One Nation, that she in particular is on the attack, with quite a range of different targets, it seems. I mean, we've got Indigenous Australians now, there's single mothers, victims of domestic violence, and then if we consider the comments that she made against Hastie recently, there are veterans as well. So the problem for Labor and for One Nation's other opponents is that, you know, any direct rebuke of Hanson seems to be not just ineffective, but to play to her sense of being persecuted by the mainstream, as she puts it. So far, you know, the sort of derogatory comments that she's making, they don't seem to have really notably damaged the party's popularity. I mean, I guess we'll see more from the latest polls as there's been more brought out about historical comments that she's made. But it's possible that these sorts of comments also fit with that perception of her broadly as a sort of blunt and outspoken. And those are sort of qualities that are often interpreted and misinterpreted as honest. So they make her look as if she's not your typical politician. That seems to have been a source of some of her appeal for some of her support base.
0: Mm. Yeah, they're not that historical, are they?
1: The comment
0: on Aboriginal people was a year ago. The comment on Albanese's mother was only a few months ago.
1: Exactly. Mm. Yeah, she's been saying versions of these sorts of things for many years.
0: For many years,
1: emboldened, right? Yeah, exactly. Mm.
0: Mind you, it does look as though the research units from the major party, I presume that's where it's coming from, have been trawling through these things and are digging them up and leaking them out. Well, you can't say leaking.
1: Reminding people, I think, of what, you know, and some of these things, I think, while they were considered publicity stunts or outrageous comments from someone who was on the fringes, you know, maybe there was an argument to not platform those sorts of comments, but now that One Nation is really so high in the polls, it almost seems as if a very noteworthy and very worthwhile reminder that these are the positions that the party, that Pauline Hanson has taken.
0: Mm. Yes, the comments, as I say today, about Aboriginal Australians certainly drew condemnation from all sides of politics. Liberal frontbencher Andrew Hastie has been taking her on too over that traitor cartoon. We talked about this last week. This cartoon was pinned to the top of her X account, although it did get unpinned over the weekend, I noted. Today, Andrew Hastie challenged Pauline Hanson to explain the economic impacts of her party's new immigration policy. He says while he agrees immigration levels might need to be reduced, he's unconvinced that One Nation understands the complexity of the issue.
2: So I want to see Pauline Hanson come out today in the flesh, live, and explain the economic, the budgetary, and the human impacts of her policy. Because if you want to be Prime Minister, you've got to be across the detail, you've got to demonstrate agility, and you've got to be able to answer the questions put to you by the press.
0: That's not what you get from Ms Hanson, though, is it? I mean, you tend to see Barnaby Joyce wheeled out to do the brooming and mopping.
1: Yeah, this is definitely a weakness of Pauline Hanson. She's not really a strong speaker. I mean, she's been, you know, for three decades, really, she's been enunciating her views and her policy, and she tends to fumble, particularly on policy, or even to contradict herself quite a lot. So, you know, again, some supporters now may kind of use that as further evidence of her lack of veneer. And you know, if we look at the Trump phenomenon, certainly, you know, this was never a man who was across policy detail or even, you know, remotely interested in it. So, you know, she may appeal to voters who see a system that's not working for them and wouldn't mind seeing it broken. And there's also that school of thought that it's really worth pushing Pauline Hanson on the economic and the cost of living implications of her sorts of plans, because if voters see a substantial risk that they'll be worse off on those particular issues that they care most about, they might be turned off One Nation, because it seems as if the policy is consistently pretty undercooked. You know, if we look at the migration policy, we're focusing on a number here rather than the implications and won't cost the impacts of it. And that's not obviously, you know, that's not a luxury that the government has. So.

0: certainly. You know, the policy, we still haven't seen it. There's no real sign of it yet this week. And we had Jason Kutsoukas had reported for us last week that Tony Burke, the immigration minister, has had his draft policy already rejected at least five times by cabinet. So, you know, we're seeing some time being taken. You know, there's a clear point from Treasury. This has been the source of some debate, apparently, within the cabinet, that, you know, Treasury's made clear the point that whatever numbers are decided, you know, it's very cynical just to name numbers, but they have to reflect the provisions that are already laid out in the May budget. You know, we're also seeing the coalition sort of struggling to get their policy together. John O'Donoghue is apparently working on that. But, you know, it just seems that the detail, the same sort of thresholds aren't being applied to Pauline Hanson, to One Nation, as they would apply to the alternative parties of government as we've known them up until now.
1: Yes, the former immigration minister, Amanda Vanstone, who was immigration minister in the Howard government, got stuck into Pauline Hanson as well, pointing out how many industries rely on temporary workers, and immigration is a complex portfolio that deserves a much more nuanced approach.
2: Needs a much better performance from a would-be prime minister than, oh, I'm going to cut this over this period of time. If you're going to cut temporary migration, what are you going to cut? You're going to cut university students? You're going to cut temporary workers? Gee, you better let a few industries know that they're not getting the people they thought they were getting.
1: Yeah, she went on to give Ms. Hanson a couple of barrels.
2: I think Pauline's a bit like a child in a high chair that gets a plate put in front of her and she sees something on it she doesn't like, so she chucks the whole plate on the floor instead of just leaving the bit she doesn't like. She has no capacity to regulate her thought processes and probably her emotions.
1: Yeah, but as you point out, none of this does seem to make much impact on her appeal. The polls have been very solid for her and remain so at the start of this week.
0: Yeah, no, I mean, I've got to say, it's fairly refreshing, though, to hear somebody putting things bluntly like that in a way, you know. And you know, to that point, there is the risk of making that kind of personal attack on Pauline Hanson as much as it is perhaps a relief for politicians to say outright what they think. These things do get recruited as kind of that persecution sort of flavour as well all over again. So I think the focus, the sense seems to be coming about now that the focus on policy is the best focus to take, because otherwise how do you impact that appeal?
1: Yep. All right. We'll talk some more about it a bit later on as well, particularly this idea of cutting vast numbers of university students. And I don't think many people in the country understand how universities are funded and what this would do for them.
0: That's right. And that's what they've been relying on for so long, right, is this business model of being able to bring overseas students in. It's actually, you know, it's been good for our standing of universities internationally.
1: Well, it's how universities are funded. Universities will go bust without them because the federal government has reduced and reduced and reduced amount of money that that they are prepared to fund them with, so, you know.
0: Yeah, there's no alternative business model, right?
1: All right. To another matter of concern, is AI going to eat us all? Apparently so, Emily. There was a rather frightening call from the chief executive of AI developer firm Anthropic, one Dario Amodi. He called on AI firms to slow development, saying rogue agents might be taking over the entire internet within 6 to 12 months, to which I thought, well, what are we supposed to do about that? Anyway, we'll talk some more about this with Bruce Wobby a bit later. But, Emily, you've got an eye on this story. What are you making of it? Are you alarmed?
0: I was reading a fair bit about this today. I've got to say, among the things that you wake up at 3 a.m. thinking about, this hadn't quite made the grade yet, but I think it's probably reached that level now. I mean, this is a genuinely worrying idea, obviously. You know, we had an Anthropic researcher, who's Jason Coxon, quit last week. I don't know if you've seen his video, but he posted those fears that, you know, AI, as you said, would take over the internet with these sort of disastrous consequences. You know, I'd like to believe that the creators and the advances of this incredible technology are really concerned about the kind of havoc that AI could wreak on us all. I mean, but I'm also thinking that we've heard similar warnings, you know, of this type before from Sam Altman, who's the head of OpenAI, and other tech leaders who might want to suggest that, you know, they're the leaders of the giants to be trusted, stewarding this incredible sort of revolutionary technology. And you've got to ask, you know, what's Dario Amodi's point here?

0: on slowing development, as much as we might all need that to happen, which I would suggest probably when you look at this, we do. When you consider that his company, Anthropic, is still planning, as far as I know, still planning this $100 billion IPO in October, because we know that the tech giants, you know, these guys, they're not profitable. They need vast sums of money. And they're in a race against each other as regulators around the world are just trying to catch up with technology they haven't got a hope of properly policing, at least not without the active cooperation of the companies themselves. So, you know, they're totally under-resourced. So what are the tech giants actually saying now? They're actually saying, give us billions of dollars and we'll protect you from us. You know, it seems almost extortionate.
1: Yeah, I agree. And also, I'm not entirely sure what, you know, people are supposed to do about this, given that all of these decisions are not being taken by any elected representatives. They're being taken by these, you know, five or six private companies.
0: Absolutely. And total monopoly and all the money in the world. Yeah,
1: exactly. Talking of big tech companies, the Saturday paper has interviewed Communications Minister Annika Wells about the digital duty of care bill. The government's looking to garner support for this legislation from the opposition, but they've already said that they won't support it. The White House is warning against any form of digital services taxes as extortion. Is this digital duty of care bill going to see the light of day as a law, do you think?
0: Well, so Labor's plan is to try a couple of things. They've got a couple of things in train, right? So they've got the news media bargaining incentive that's trying to get the platforms to pay outlets for the news they publish. And then there's this new digital duty of care legislation. So this is where the social media platforms have to protect people under 18 from six categories of harmful content. And that would be things like promoting eating disorders and misogyny, pornography, glorifying crime, that kind of thing, as well as the algorithms that make the platform so addictive. You know, that eternal doom scroll kind of thing that keeps people on the platforms. So it looks as if, you know, the coalition has said that it's, they described it as a blank check for political censorship. And they oppose particularly those expanded ministerial powers in the digital duty of care that Annika Wells was talking about with Karen Barlow. They're aiming to have the ability by legislative instrument to designate any new forms of serious online harm, because, of course, these things are changing and evolving so rapidly that you've got to have some flexibility on what you actually can describe as being harmful. So Wells actually said, I think she was telling insiders on Sunday, that she was open to negotiation on that as kind of the central concern that the coalition had, possibly by allowing that threshold to be determined by Parliament instead of the minister, which in a sense, you know, given you've got to think about who is going to be in a sort of a leadership role dictating these sorts of things in years to come, you probably want to make it a fairly flexible arrangement with Parliament rather than in one person's hands. But, you know, it seems that they're quite committed to this legislation. It's supposed, you know, Australia is really trying to put itself forward as a world first innovator in this respect. But, you know, it looks as if there's definitely some roadblocks that are being thrown up, particularly, you know, One Nation isn't particularly interested in it. The coalition has shown that they're obviously concerned and want to have some more debate over it. But, you know, we had from that interview that Karen Barlow did with Annika Wells, you know, she was saying tech giants aren't a protected species in Australia. They really intend to push forward with this. And Karen also talked to Kevin Rudd. And as the former US ambassador, he was saying, you know, Australia doesn't want to be a pushover in this, but he thinks that fireworks from the administration are pretty much inevitable.
1: Yeah. All right. Interesting. Emily, always great to talk. Appreciate it. Thank you.
0: Yeah, great to talk to you too. Thanks a lot.
1: Emily Barrett, managing editor of the Saturday paper, leading the news breakdown tonight.
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3: Nightlife with Philip Clark.
1: Yes, indeed. Thanks for all the texts, by the way. My text says Pauline Hanson probably wants universities to go bust. John says, you know, on immigration, cut the ones from the Middle East, the ones that go to Bondi. Yes, John, this is where it gets difficult. The Bondi shooters were not Middle Eastern. One of them was born in India and the other one was born in Australia. Phil, could you seek out those who actually follow the

0: handpiece for sheep shearing and worked extensively on theories of perpetual motion. His portrait has appeared on the front of the Australian $50 polymer banknote. It has. That's true, Ron, yes. Plenty of people commenting on the comments of Ms. Hansen in relation to Aboriginal culture in Australia too. John says she's not against veterans. It's people who persecuted Ben Robert Smith. Well, is that Andrew Hastie? Andrew Hastie answered a subpoena, which is a legal requirement. That's all. 1-300-800-222. International students bring in $6 billion a year, says my texter. There are serious issues in and around university funding with students. We could talk about those a bit later on as well. Let's do it in the last hour of the program. All right, let's get on to science. Charlie Dimeweaver is always entertaining, even if sometimes you can't fully understand what he's saying. Let's hear some more Charlie on science.
1: Nightlife Science.
0: Well, time to discuss matters scientific and what's going on. Is there life in the universe? Is there anywhere off this planet which appears to be terminal at the moment? I don't know. Charlie Dimeweaver will, though. He is an astrophysicist at the Australian National University. Charlie, good day.
2: Good evening, vertebrate.
0: Well, at present, that's true.
2: You have always been a vertebrate, Phil.
0: Actually, I suppose that's true. A new method for finding life elsewhere. We're looking at techno dust on the moon. What's all this?
2: Well, I'm an astrobiologist or a cosmobiologist, so I'm very interested in finding life elsewhere, as are many, many, many people. And this is a new – I was reading the papers and I saw this new paper that came out. It says, hey, we have a new way of finding life. You know, you've heard of radio signals like in the Contact, the movie where you send radio signals or you receive radio signals. And we're also visiting Mars and digging in the dirt and looking for fossils. And we're sending missions to Titan, the moon of Saturn. But then this is a new one. If there are alien civilizations and they've been there for billions of years, they've sent out all kinds of things all over the galaxy. All over the universe, in fact, and those things get bombarded and hit by other things. And so essentially it makes what I call techno dust. And that is, if you make a machine out of, chips and wires and aluminum, et cetera, and then you send it into outer space like we've done with Pioneer 10 and 11.
0: Yeah.
2: Now, those things are gradually getting sandblasted by micrometeorites, and they put up the piece breaks off here, piece breaks off here, and essentially, if you're a civilization that lasts for a length of time, you will then create a whole bunch of things like we're doing to the atmosphere of the Earth, right? We're sending up 1,000 launches per year or something pretty soon, and then maybe in 10 years it'll be 10,000. Anyway, we're sending up a lot of stuff into outer space. When it goes into outer space, it gets bombarded by micrometeorites, turned into dust, and that dust just floats around in the whole galaxy.
0: Mm-hmm.
2: Now, on Earth, that dust would be just wiped away by the water cycle and plate tectonics, and the surface keeps on getting refreshed. But on the moon is like the attic of the Earth. It's very quiet. It's very stable. And in fact, I have suggested, along with colleagues, that if we want to find out the origin of Earth, the life on Earth, we should probably look on the moon. Why? Because life on Earth started about 4 billion years ago. If the Earth was being bombarded, it would send the first organisms and then they would land on the moon and then die.
0: Yeah.
2: But there would be fossils on the moon because the surface of the moon doesn't get recycled very much, not nearly as much as the Earth. So the same, not only for life on Earth having evidence on the moon, but life elsewhere having evidence because of the techno dust that has been spread out by these other presumable civilizations. And then it would just land and land and land and say, hey, this dust is not of our solar system. And you can look at that. You can tell that by looking at the very specific isotopic ratios.
0: That's quite exciting.
2: It is. It's a new way to find life elsewhere in the universe. And we're all looking. You're excited about that, aren't you, Phil?
0: I am. Maybe AI will find it faster the weekend because there's a couple of disturbing AI stories. I don't know if they're disturbing or not, but AI seems to be progressing very quickly. It's now solved one of the most difficult mathematics problems in the world. This was announced, I think, last week, and They said that this problem

0: which had confounded mathematicians for donkey's years. Yes. It's about fluid mechanics.
1: Yes.
0: And the behavior of fluids. Anyway, AI solved it.
1: Well, yeah. And the reason this is so important is because, you know, about 10 years ago, maybe 20 years ago, we said, hey, AI now has become the world's chess player, right?
0: Mm.
1: And I remember when I was a kid, chess, that's a test of intelligence. And then as soon as the computers got better, they, oh, that's not. And then they did Go. And then AlphaGo became the best Go player. And then they did protein folding. And it seems that the list of things that AI is capable of doing is getting longer and longer. And so what is left for us? Well, as comedians and radio astronomers, as radio personalities, you don't have to worry about your job yet. But mathematicians are very abstract, and they kind of, you know, when you think of a mathematician, you think, oh, that's kind of what computers do.
0: Mm-hmm.
1: Well, one of my heroes is Terence Tao. He's an Australian-American.
0: He's a mathematician.
1: Yes, a mathematician at UCLA. And he has gone so far as to say that he's no longer training any PhDs in mathematics unless they work with AI, because AI is essentially going to take over their job. But he's very angry at the way it's being taken over, because it's kind of, the analogy is, these AIs can take you in a helicopter and put you on Mount Everest and say, oh, look, we found Mount Everest. And it's very different from climbing it yourself.
0: Mm-hmm.
1: The point being that when you're a mathematician, you're discovering something, on your way to solving something, you learn all about the landscape and possible further developments. But if the AI just says, oh, here it is, well, then you say, well, what did I learn on the way there? Nothing.
0: Yeah.
1: And so the question becomes, well, how important is AI? If it's a black box, then it doesn't add to human understanding. And so that's the disturbing feature of AI progress that he's pointed out. And matter of fact, a whole bunch of other mathematicians are pointing out the same thing. So it's important that we realize that these AIs are black boxes that we're no longer in control of. And who knows? They're going to solve – well, I don't know about physics. Physics will be a little bit harder to do, because physics is kind of like, what is the problem? And I guess if math can say, here's the problems, then AI can say, okay, I can solve it as long as you let me kill everybody on the human.
0: Well, actually, that's the thing too, because, I mean, during the week we also had this warning by, I think, one of the people from Anthropic that AI could possibly – and humanity. I don't know how many conversations I've had during the week with people about this.
1: Yeah.
0: How are we supposed to process this?
1: Well, that's the question, and everybody's asking that question. And so far, the answer is, well, Donald Trump says, don't worry about it. America has to stay first. Yeah. And I see it as a little bit of the – have you heard of the tragedy of the commons problem?
0: Go on.
1: There's a guy named Garrett Hardin who wrote a very influential article called The Tragedy of the Commons. And the tragedy of the commons is the following. If you have a commons and everybody's a farmer and they got like 10 cows, well, what do the farmers do? They bring their cows in, and then if there's no regulation, then they just eat and eat and eat, and then the commons gets ruined.
0: Hmm.
1: But if there are regulations, then it can function as something useful for the community. Well, I think the same thing is going on with AI. If you think it's all competition, then, oh, you're just going to bring your cows and eat all the grass, and then it's all going to be gone.
0: Hmm.
1: But if you say, hey, wait a minute, everybody, let's get together and have some regulations, and you can have for Mondays and I can have Tuesdays and that type of thing, that's what's called a solution to the tragedy of the commons. And I think that's the type of solution we need. But as long as you have these alpha males and egos and nationalism involved, then you're not going to get the cooperation that you need to establish the global regulation. So I think that's what Bernie Sanders and quite a few other people are trying to get together. But it can't be on a national level. It has to be on the international level.
0: Yeah, I know. I just also think, how can that be? I mean, because after all, it's not as though AI is something that you can always pull the extension cord out of the socket, know what I mean.
1: I don't know what you mean. That has been said many, many times.
0: Yeah.
1: And the problem with that is the thing that you may have heard about, the hugging face issue.
0: Mm-hmm.
1: So they were testing. You always have to test these things, these new models, before you put them up. And so you test them in a sandbox. But the question is, what are the walls of the sandbox? And the way that this AI got out, they created agents. And the agents weren't supposed to talk to each other, but they secretly figured out how to talk to each other. And then they secretly figured out how to get the server that was giving them programs, how to use that server to get out onto the real internet. Then they said, hey, we need to hack into this other place because we think that they have. So it's an escape artist that's smarter than we are in

0: many, many ways. And that's why it's able to hack things that we didn't think were hackable. So when you say all you have to do is turn it off, no, you can't turn it off. I mean, what happens if you turn off the computers that are running the bank? You don't have any money left, right? You can't. We have become so dependent on computers that we can't turn them off anymore. And to say that you can isolate something from the internet and then really test it is just, I think, a fairy tale. And so I don't think you can just, as Neil deGrasse Tyson has said, and you just said, oh, just turn them off. I think that's, it's kind of like turning off.
1: Well, we could.
0: I don't think you can. I think that's impossible. I think you have to have the regulations, international regulations, but you cannot turn them off without getting rid of, well, without going back to the Stone Age in terms of, hey, bartering economy rather than.
1: Well, I think we had a reasonably sophisticated economy without AI. here's a question. Who needs it anyway?
0: Well,
1: no one needs it. No one needs it.
0: Well, it's kind of like saying you don't need intelligence. Well, let's get rid of human intelligence.
1: No.
0: You don't need that. Well, who needs intelligence? We were fine in the, you know, up until about 100,000 years ago when we got this super big brain. So who needs that? Nobody needs that. I can say that the same. Matter of fact, who needs legs? We didn't have legs until they came on the shore. So you can say that about
1: everyone. Who needs a technology which is going to get rid of everyone's job and concentrate wealth in the hands of about half a dozen people? Who needs this?
0: Well, the half a dozen people—that's who needs it.
1: Anyway,
0: the oligarchs.
1: We could
0: the
1: go on.
0: The people who have power.
1: Yeah, we could go on. Hey, yeah. How about this? A new study has connected personality traits to DNA. Whether you're an anxious or outgoing person, may be a genetic expression. Well, I suppose we might have guessed at this, mightn't we, or not?
0: Oh, we've guessed at it, but we certainly have not had the wherewithal to do the experiments or to get the data together. So this new experiment comes with a million people, and these million people have, I think they've had about 0.1% of their genome sequenced, and then they have fill out these personality tests. And, you know, if you run into 10 people, you say, oh, that person's extroverted, that person's that. And there's essentially, psychologists have divided people into five personality categories, like extroverted, introverted, conscientious, et cetera. And so what they did was do genome-wide association tests in the sense that they took the person's personality and then matched it up with different variations of the human genome and saw, oh, there's a correlation between this variant and that personality, this variant, and that personality. They do the same thing with disease, by the way. If you have 100 people who have the same disease, let's say Parkinson's disease, and then 100 people who don't, and you compare the group, the average of the genomes, you say, oh, the people with this disease have this particular one or a sequence of a couple of variations that normal people don't have. And that's called genome-wide association tests. And they can do that with intelligence. They can do that with diseases. And now they've done it with personality types. The caveat that comes with this, however, is that the correlations are really pretty weak. In other words, you can say, oh, that person has that variant, and say, well, what the chances are they are an extroverted? Well, it's 1% larger than it would be than random. So the predictability is very, very low. It's almost non-existent, but it's the first step in that direction. I think they're going to do this with dogs as well. You know, the dogs have different personalities, and so you do the sequence of the dogs, you correlate the personalities, and then you say, okay, well, that's the kind of gene. And this is really good for the future, Phil, because then you can take your grandchildren and say, oh, I don't want that one. You can do with the designer babies, right? And that's probably something also you don't want to do.
1: You don't want to do.
0: Well, you do if it has to do with getting rid of disease. That's not moral the problem. But when you say, oh, I want a smarter one, I want a nicer one, or a pretty one, then it starts to get into moral gray zone.
1: Meanwhile, the Ig Nobel Prizes, which are fun prizes, which are designed to award well, they're the kind of opposite of the Nobel Prize, which is for really groundbreaking discoveries. The Ig Nobels are, well, not groundbreaking so much as quirky. For example, an Ig Nobel has been awarded to the designers of a splash-free urinal. Well, that's a good invention.
0: Yes, it is. There's a group from McGill University in Canada, and it's interesting. They did a lot of nice experiments, and they're mechanical engineers, I guess. And one of the things they found out was the most important parameter in designing a splash-free urinal is the angle at which the stream hits the surface of the urinal.
1: Exactly.
0: And if it's, you know, if it's 90 degrees head on, that creates a lot of splash. And then 60 degrees, oh, it still comes splash. And they figured out that at about 30 degrees angle, then the splashes go way down. And they've designed

0: find a urinal, which they're claiming has only about 1% of the splash of the normal urinals that you'll find in the ABC studios here or the airport or anywhere else. These urinals have been around for 100 years and they haven't changed much in design.
1: Right. The big stainless steel wall is actually not a very efficient thing. No.
0: Well, I don't know. They have these gratings at the bottom that's supposed to just, the splash is supposed to go in. They also, interestingly, they have what's called a no urine or a urine no. What it is, if there are places where men sometimes, you know, outside of bars, they go and pee on the outside of a building. Well, they have the splash guards in which you pee on the side of the wall and then it just runs down into your feet. So it's to protect walls from being
1: protect
0: urine.
1: Walls.
0: You don't want to pee there because then you just get your feet all covered with the urine.
1: There you go. I'm glad scientists are working on some big problems. Thank you, Charlie. Terrific to have you. You will never be copied by AI. You will be copied by AI, but it'll never be the same.
0: Well, I'm glad we had the discussion because we do disagree about the usefulness of this thing and the ability to turn it off. And that is a main issue that needs to be talked about.
1: It does. Thanks, Charlie.
0: You're welcome, Phil.
1: Charlie Lineweaver, back in a couple of weeks.
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1: Yes, thanks for the text. This guy is AI, says my texter. Nah, not just yet. Charlie is showing he's a victim of himself, says Norm from Inglewood. Watch us, Charlie. We will pull out the plug. The market gardener does not need a computer to grow food. No, I agree with all of that. I think that is absolutely right. All right, here's the Stones before we go Monday Night Travelling.

0: Monday night travel on Nightlife.
1: Well, overseas travel that doesn't leave you penniless or gasping for breath when the credit card bill comes in. It's a kind of dream, isn't it? For many years, there were places like Bali, and I suppose to some extent that's still true, which have been the favoured haunts of

0: countless Australians looking for a simple but affordable getaway. But Bali's been getting ever more expensive year by year. Japan, on the other hand, has become a real hotspot for millions of tourists over recent times, the lower value of the yen being a big draw card. And there are other bargain destinations if you do want to travel with a passport to somewhere exotic. Travel writer Fleur Banger's got a keen eye for value for money travel hotspots, and she reckons Vietnam will surprise many with its affordability. Fleur, good evening to you. Welcome back to Night Love.
1: Oh, I mean, any time we get to talk about how the dollar can go further when we travel is a good time.
0: I agree, yes. Now, Vietnam, it's a terrific destination. It's been quite attractive to many Australians, but your money goes far in Vietnam generally, doesn't it?
1: It sure does. Yeah, it's extraordinary what you can live up really well on per day. And the fact that there are lots of direct flights now straight into Vietnam, it's just so good. So, yeah, I like having a banh mi that only costs me $2 and a pho that costs around about the same amount, maybe less. Yeah, the food, for a start, is delicious, and that it costs loose change makes it even better.
0: Mm. Now, you want to focus on the historic town of Hoi An. Now, this is a tourist draw card, it must be said. I mean, you'll not be alone here. It's a pretty fabulous place, isn't it?
1: I do honestly think it's the most charming town in Vietnam, and there's a reason that lots of tourists go there. It's because it's extraordinary.
0: Tell us where it is.
1: Well, it's probably maybe a third of the way up Vietnam. You know, think of Vietnam, it's a really long, narrow country, and Hanoi is at the top and Ho Chi Minh City is at the bottom. And so Hoi An is sort of a third of the way up from the bottom, I would say. Really close to the coast. It's like 15 minutes to the beach, I would say. And it's actually part of an ancient trading port. So there's a big river nearby. And that is partly why it is known as being the town of tailors. Because, you know, back in the day, that's what a lot of people would do. There are also potters and, you know, stamp makers. It's really a town of makers. But the tailoring has become a big deal because everybody wants to come and get a cheap suit made. And that's what happens.
0: Yeah, you do. That's right. shirts and suits and indeed anything. They do it pronto as well, don't they?
1: They do it within 3 days, you know. It's really extraordinary. They either look at a picture or they take a sample or they just measure you up and then you go back for a fitting and 3 days later you've got a whole new wardrobe. So it's very handy for that. I do recommend people maybe spend a few extra days. Otherwise it's quite stressful and you just spend your whole time, you know, at the tailor's. And that's not really what it's about. Like, that's a bonus if you get it done. But if you have maybe a week, it takes the pressure off and you get to see all of Hoi An's, you know, weathered buildings that are sort of these ornate colonial style.
0: What do you think is the best thing way to do it? Is it better to take a jacket or a suit that you like and get them to copy it? Or is it better to let them do it themselves?
1: Well, I've done both. And so when I went there actually 26 years ago when it was a completely different place, still very emerging. I reckon there was only 3 boats on the river at that point. Mm. Now there's probably 300. And but back then I didn't know what I was doing, so I just turned into a shop and I think I'd brought a picture of one thing and then the rest I just picked the material there and picked from some pictures that they had. And honest to God, I still wear the outfits now, 26 years later. So that was a good experience. This time I brought my fancy, expensive velvet designer suit that I spent a stupid amount of money on in Australia and I thought I'll get a backup just in case something happens to it. Especially if it's not going to cost me much. And so I brought it in and they took one look and quoted me $195. And I thought, ooh, I could nearly buy a new one for that. So you can bring it in. I brought in another designer dress. Again, it was quite a lot, $85 American. They only quote in US dollars in the tailoring. And I just felt that that was a lot, especially if I'd had to spend a lot of time getting tailored. So I went to a little local boutique instead where they still tailor everything from scratch and bought a beautiful velvet jacket for $85. So that actually suited me much better.
0: There you go. It's also a great place, Hoi An is, I mean, apart from getting stuff made and tailored, it's great for food, isn't it?
1: Oh, the food there is incredible. I mean, really anywhere in Vietnam, the food is extraordinary. But you can get really fresh produce. And one of the many reasons is that they've got a beautiful

0: vegetable farming village just outside of town, and I was desperate to see it. I love going to markets and seeing farms and, just getting ensconced in local life. So instead of joining one of the tours that left around 8:30 in the morning, by which time it's already very, very hot and humid, I just arranged my hotel to, well, I'd asked my hotel to arrange a driver, motorbike driver, to come and collect me at 6 in the morning. And he took me to this vegetable and herb village. And it was a gorgeous temperature at that time of day. And we got to walk through all these plots where people are growing mint and coriander and every sort of leafy green you can imagine. They do it all organically, and they have these giant watering cans that they hoist over their shoulders and walk along as they sort of rose the water up and down. So, later when I was having my pho, or pho as we call it in Australia, which is the beef noodle soup where you have gorgeous,
1: I know. When you describe it, it doesn't sound much, but it is really delicious, isn't it? Yeah.
0: it's so fragrant and it just makes you feel so healthy and good. So I had one of those for breakfast with my driver, which, costs, I don't know, under $2. And the herbs on top were the freshest you could imagine. And I was pretty sure that they had just come from that vegetable village.
1: Easing and tailoring. What else can you do there?
0: Well, there is a really sort of curious thing that I also did early in the morning. It's called the Bay Mau Coconut Forest. And essentially, it's all these coconut palms that line almost a Venetian type, expanse of water and, little sort of streams and things that go down narrow points. And you can sort of pay to go within a basket boat, they're called. And these basket boats are really curious because when the French were in power, they put a tax on pointy boats, and it was, you're sort of taxed on how long your boat was. And the Vietnamese are really wily when it comes to this kind of stuff. So they decided to construct a round boat that just looks like a round basket. And that's what they still use now. And so you get into these round boats and they paddle you down through all the palms. And it is just a really stunning way to start the day. And then they have a presentation, shall I say, where there's a guy in one of these boats and he swirls around and around in circles like a twirling dervish. And they invite you to get in. And then, of course, I did that, not realizing what was about to happen. And he did it with me inside. It gets very, very dizzy. But it costs you $5, to do that experience. It's kind of fun. And I think the boat ride itself cost around about the same. And so when you look at, a really fun morning excursion, it's a pretty affordable way to do something.
1: Yeah, shopping and tailoring and some things like that sound like fun as well. Is it cheap to stay there? Where do you stay in Hoi An or where else? Yeah, you would, wouldn't you?
0: I recommend staying in Hoi An. It's a really beautiful town. There's a lot of resorts that are along the coast. They're all quite new, and I prefer personally to go where the heritage is. And so I stayed in this beautiful place that was 200 years old, one of the oldest hotels in Hoi An, and it's got the weathered yellow frontage, and they've got lanterns hanging everywhere because Hoi An is very known for its gorgeous silk lanterns. And I recommend you stay just a little, maybe a street or so away from the river, because it's kind of a sideshow alley type, vibe nowadays at evenings where there's neon lights everywhere and loud music and just literally tens of thousands of people swarm like ants along the edge of the river, all getting these evening boats. I didn't do that. It just felt too touristy to me. But, staying a street or so back is a good idea where you can walk to the markets. The markets are really fantastic. They all sort of sell the same thing, but again, it's very cheap and kind of fun to do. And at the back of the markets, they have cute little just sit down and eat type eateries, and you can have very affordable breakfast. But even, just out of the main sort of old town, there's a lot of spa places for massages and haircuts and hair treatments. There's a sort of trend to get keratin and things put into your hair. So of course I went and did that. I got my hair cut and did this keratin thing with a massage and a lie down and hair wash and all the works for $35,
1: Yeah.
0: which compared to what you pay in Australia, that's

0: It's pretty damn fine.
1: any tips for those who haven't been to Vietnam before? Anything you should prepare for or avoid doing?
0: Well, I think one of the useful things is that they have a service called Grab, which is, their version of Uber, and you can set it so that you pay cash. So you can book the car and they come and get you, and then you just pay for everything in cash. So that means that you don't rack up all of the, charges for international usage on your credit card.
1: Mm-hmm.
0: There's also particular banks where the ATMs don't charge you when you take out money. And so look those ones up because they're obviously much more affordable than if you use the ones that do charge you, because you're paying on top of your international fees that you get charged back home, and it's often a worse rate. So things like that. I actually bought a bigger suitcase while I was over there because I knew I was going to buy lots of stuff in Hoi An. And I deliberately brought a small case over, and then I bought a big suitcase for about $50, Vietnamese made, all really good, and then put everything in there and came home with all of my wares.
1: And then I hope you didn't promptly, about a month later, think, why did I buy that?
0: No. I've got the most beautiful pottery because, they have these really interesting cups that they make coffee in where it almost looks like a regular mug with an espresso coffee cup on top. But actually in that little espresso coffee cup is all these holes. So that's their filter. It's called a fin filter. And they put coffee in there and run water over the top, and it very slowly filters through the cup beneath. And Vietnamese coffee, wow, it's strong. It blows your socks off. But they mix it with condensed milk, and so it tastes incredible, that bitterness with the sweetness. And I don't usually drink coffee, but I couldn't resist, to the point where I bought myself a coffee cup to make some back home. So I had lots of things like that. Yeah, it was...
1: It's a very rich culture, isn't it? And with that French overlay too, it's a wonderful food culture as well. Fleur, terrific to talk about Vietnam. If you haven't been, check it out. Fleur, good to talk. Thank you.
0: It's my pleasure. It's one of my favourite places to go. So, yes, highly recommend it.
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1: All righty. Now, we've got the Mighty Challenge coming up, 1-300-800-222. Lines are free. Grab one, 25 questions. Answer question 25 to win. Coming up after the news.
3: Everything Melbourne. 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
5: News with David Rowlands. A former senior immigration official says Australia's migration debate should focus on how the system is managed rather than simply cutting numbers. The issue was debated at the ABC's National Forum on Monday night as Labor, the Coalition and One Nation pushed different targets for net overseas migration. Former Immigration Department Deputy Secretary Abul Rizvi says migration can deliver many benefits when properly managed. However, successive governments allowed problems to build up in the system.
6: Immigration, if it's well managed, it delivers very substantial economic and social benefits. Badly managed, it creates problems. From about 2015 onwards, the red flags started to go up. Immediately after COVID, the coalition government stomped on the immigration accelerator, and the Labor Party was too slow to bring it back under control.
5: An Israeli human rights group says that Israel is systematically dismantling the conditions for collective Palestinian life in the West Bank. Middle East correspondent Caitlin Kelly has more.
7: A major report released by Israeli human rights organisation B'Tselem has documented a sharp rise in killings, airstrikes, mass displacement, settler violence and economic and movement restrictions on Palestinians, describing them as interlocking parts of one elimination project, pursued more openly and violently under the current Israeli government, especially since October 23. As violence intensifies across the West Bank, the report argues Israel is building permanent administrative infrastructure for Israeli sovereignty over the territory. Israel has not responded to the report's claims. Caitlin Kelly, ABC News, Jerusalem.
5: Thousands of people fleeing fighting that is intensified in Yemen are arriving in neighbouring Djibouti, where aid agencies are providing food, water and other assistance to the newly arrived refugees. The International Organization for Migration says more than 82,000 people have been displaced by the war in Yemen since the start of September alone. Yemen has been mired in conflict

0: since 2014, when the Iran-aligned Houthi movement seized the capital Sana'a, prompting a Saudi-led military intervention the following year. European leaders have voiced condemnation over a Russian attack on a Ukrainian train near the border with Poland, which occurred soon after a train carrying senior European officials had passed through the same station. The BBC's James Landale takes up the story.
1: The question, of course, is now what does Europe do now? What does NATO do now? There is now an actual debate of actually policy change. And very renowned institute, the Institute for the Study of War, a think tank, has this morning said NATO should change its policy. And the institute says, why doesn't NATO take out these drones in a kind of buffer zone over Ukrainian territory? But that would be a controversial move because there'd be some members of NATO who would be very cautious about taking that step for fear of some kind of direct NATO-Russia conflict.
0: Energy Minister Chris Bowen says he's confident in his appointment of former Liberal Party leader Susan Lee to the board of the Snowy Hydropower Project. Labor announced her appointment to the board on Monday, 7 months after she quit politics. She will help to oversee Snowy 2.0, which is a renewable energy project which is billions of dollars over budget and years late. Mr. Bowen has told 7:30 that Ms. Lee was selected on her merit.
2: Susan's a former Environment Minister and Water Minister. At one point, Snowy 2.0 was in her electorate. She knows the program very well. I saw an Australian wanting to serve her country. I had the view that she could play that role. When I see an Australian of talent and ability, I'll put them to work.
0: Indonesian police are investigating a suspected murder-suicide after the bodies of an Australian man and his two children were found in a home in Bali. And a warning, this story may be distressing for some listeners. John O'Wakely has the details.
3: Police say they found the bodies of 56-year-old Damien John Shaw along with his 6-year-old son and 4-year-old daughter inside their bungalow at Kuta on Sunday morning. In a statement, Bali Provisional Police say neighbours checked in on the family after a call from the man's wife who had been travelling in Jakarta. The statement says she contacted the neighbour after hearing her child cry while she was on the phone to Mr. Shaw and that the call was disconnected and her husband became unreachable. The three bodies were taken to a hospital in Denpasar where police may conduct autopsies to confirm the cause of death.
0: And if you or someone you know needs someone to talk to, please call Lifeline on 13 11 14. This is ABC News.
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5: A partly cloudy day with a high chance of showers and possible small hail. Winds westerly turning southwesterly 25 to 35 kilometres per hour during the morning. A low of 11 and a maximum of 14 for Tuesday. Wednesday a possible shower or two, 9 to 13. And Thursday a cloudy day with a low of 9 and a maximum of 15.
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Yes, well, hello and how are you? Philip Clark with you on ABC Radio. This is Nightlife and we're into the third hour of the program. It's 6 past midnight. That's Eastern, 6 past 10 in Western Australia. South Australia and the Territory, 24 to midnight, right through the Pacific with Radio Australia and around the world with the World Wide Web, as you know. 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Also, to listen back to our podcasts as well. Just put Nightlife into the search bar there and away you go. All right. Thanks for the texts, by the way, in the last hour. We're about to play the Mighty Challenge, by the way, if you'd like to grab a line, 1-300-800-222. Amanda from Newcastle says, Phil, morning, Phil. Did you watch any of the new National Forum? Oh, this was the ABC TV show at 8:30 with David Spears on migration. No, I didn't. I was here in the studio. Barnaby Joyce is an embarrassment. What on earth's going on with him? I don't know, Amanda. But look, can we?

0: Let's talk about it in the last hour of the program with our issues of the day. Because in the absence of the government announcing its migration policy, or for that matter, the opposition, the coalition that is announcing their immigration policy, the ground has been left to One Nation, who've jumped in and announced a policy today. I didn't see the National Forum tonight, no. Was it any good? You can tell me in the last hour of the program. This hour, though, we're going to play the Mighty Challenge, 25 questions in 5 categories. If you can answer question 25, then you will be the winner. All right, is everybody set and ready? Because you know what? If you are, so am I.
1: The Mighty Challenge.
0: Yes, 25 questions, 5 categories. Our categories tonight are category number 1, on the apps. On the apps. Category number 2, sports people. Category number 3, musical instruments. Category number 4, snacks. And category number 5, cars and roads. All right, on the apps, sports people, musical instruments, snacks, cars and roads. Dave from Forkenbridge is going to kick us off. G'day, Dave.
2: Hey, Phil. How was your weekend?
0: Pretty good, Dave. Yes, no, I went up the coast and hung around at a mate's beach place. It was very nice.
2: Nice.
0: Yeah. Anyway, how's yours, Dave? Right?
2: Yeah.
0: How's the health?
2: Yeah, not bad.
0: Good. Okay, what do you like here? On the apps, sports people, musical instruments, cars and roads, snacks.
2: Well, if there's no anagram pairs, I'll take musical instruments.
0: I thought you might. Musical instruments. Question number 1. Which instrument usually has about 230 strings?
2: I don't know, a piano?
0: Correct. Yes, very good.
2: Yeah, some of them have got 3 strings for each note.
0: Yes, the piano has about 230 strings. Question number 2, we're in musical instruments, if you like.
2: Yeah, I'll stay there.
0: Which wind instrument is played by Gene Baxtresser, Lizzo, and Ron Burgundy?
2: Ooh. Tricky. I should have watched those Ron Burgundy films. who was the first one?
0: Which wind instrument is played by Gene Baxtresser, Lizzo, and Ron Burgundy?
2: Try saxophone.
0: Not the saxo saxophone. Sorry, Dave.
2: Beauty.
0: Thanks, mate.
2: Phil.
0: See ya. Bye. Dave from Forkenbridge, who's a bit of a musician himself. Bet from Barmera in South Australia. G'day, Bet.
3: Hello, how are you?
0: Pretty good. Yeah, pretty good. Question number 2, we're in musical instruments. Which wind instrument is played by Gene Baxtresser, Lizzo, and Ron Burgundy?
3: Saxophone?
0: No, I've had the saxophone.
3: Oh, sorry.
0: That's all right. No, that's okay. I'll give you another. You can have another go.
3: Trumpet.
0: Not the trumpet. Thanks, Beck. Bye-bye. See ya. Olivia from Mount Hawthorne has got the right answer. Alan in Cumlock. I wish so too, but sadly not. Olivia from Mount Hawthorne. No, well, that could have been the case, but no, it's not right. Bob from Greenacre. G'day, Bob.
4: Hello, Phil.
0: How you doing?
4: Mate, I've just worked out the only thing I can think of is the clarinet.
0: Which wind instrument is played by Gene Baxtresser, Lizzo and Ron Burgundy?
4: Yes, the clarinet.
0: No, not the clarinet, Bob, sorry. Right. Apologies, but you can move on. Trevor from Croydon Park. Hello, Trev.
5: Hi, Phil. And I just wanted to do well this week because I'm...
0: Well,
5: I'm mourning for my rabbitohs.
0: Oh, yeah, well, exactly this. Gone. Yes, no, I dipped into my pocket this morning and and bought a ticket. So I'm going to go.

0: Oh, Friday night.
1: Yeah.
0: I mean, the odds are against. I think the betting's against us, I noted today.
1: Yeah. Yes.
0: But you never know.
1: No. While the light shineth,
0: Yeah.
1: so hope persisteth.
0: Exactly. Exactly. All righty. Question number two, musical instruments. Which wind instruments played by Jean Baxtresser, Lizzo, and Ron Burgundy?
1: I've never seen a Ron Burgundy film, and I've seen Lizzo's act, but I can't recall an instrument. Now, I don't know if it is actually a wind instrument, but I guess a harmonica.
0: Not a harmonica, Trev, no. No.
1: Okay.
0: Okay, thanks. Bye. No, not a harmonica. Kirsty from Willaluka, no. Hayden in Falcon, that's correct. David in Singleton, correct. Joy of Logan, yes, correct, Joy. Good on you. Andy in Mossman Park. I didn't see the forum with David Spears tonight, but I listened on the radio. Barnaby's behaviour was outrageously strange even for him. Andy had a theory about why that was, which we probably won't broadcast, but there you go. Lines are free if you want to grab one. You will get through. 1-300-800-222. We're up to question number two. We're in musical instruments. We're headed to question 25. 1-300-800-222 is my number. Trev from Surfers Paradise. Speaking of the Festival of Trevs, g'day, Trev.
2: It is a festival of trips, isn't it?
0: It is. Question two. Which wind instruments played by Jean Baxtresser, Lizzo and Ron Burgundy?
2: Well, Ron Burgundy played the jazz flute. So I'll go flute.
0: Correct. It is. It's the flute. Yes. Lizzo, quite a well-known exponent of the flute. Yes. Question number three. A flute. All right. We can stay with musical instruments. Otherwise, you can move to sports people on the apps, snacks, or cars and roads.
2: Oh, what are the last two? Cars and.
0: What's that?
2: Hello?
0: Hello, yeah, I'm here.
2: Yeah, cars and.
0: Cars and roads.
2: Yeah, I'll go roads.
0: Cars and roads. Question number three. Which luxury car manufacturer has recently released its first battery electric model called the Luce?
2: Which luxury car manufacturer? Oh God, I don't know, but I'll go Rolls-Royce.
0: Not the Rolls-Royce, Trev. See you later, mate. Thank you. Bye-bye. Ray in the Bay says, geez, Phil, Tony weekends up north, box tickets to the footy. ABC must be stretching the 8 cents. Ray, what are you suggesting? a long drive in the car and there's no box for me, I can tell you that. No, I'll tell you what, though, the final tickets are they don't miss you. 1-300-800-222 is the number. Dylan from Campbelltown. Hi, Dylan.
3: Yeah, g'day, mate.
0: What do you reckon? Question number three, we're up to cars and roads. Which luxury car manufacturer has recently released its first battery electric model called the Luce? It's not Rolls-Royce.
3: Would it be Ferrari?
0: Yes, it is. It's a Ferrari, yes. A lot of people didn't like the way the thing looked, but there you go. Question number four, cars and roads, but you can move, if you like, anywhere else. On the apps, sports people, musical instruments or snacks.
3: Let's go snacks, please.
0: Snacks? Okay. Which corn-based Australian snack food is marketed as Fonzie's in Europe?
3: Cheetos?
0: Not Cheetos. Thanks, Dylan. Bye-bye. Not Cheetos, no. Luke in Brisbane. Hello, Luke.
4: Hello, Phil.
0: Question number four, snacks. Which corn-based Australian snack food is marketed as Fonzie's in Europe?
4: Well, my grandma used to love putting these out.

0: in a basket with a doily. God bless her. Highlight of the childhood, twisties.
1: Correct, yes. Well, good on your grandmother. That's very nice of her.
0: Yeah, she put on a bit of a spread when we used to come over for lunch.
1: How good's that? Yeah, so she put a bowl of twisties out with a doily.
0: Yeah, back in the days when doilies were used.
1: Were a thing.
0: Yeah.
1: They were a thing. Those back in the days when people had time to wash and iron such things as well.
0: Yeah, that's right.
1: All right, question number five. We're in snacks. You can move or you can stay there.
0: I'll try on the apps because that helps the sometimes helps the older generation later on.
1: Oh, yes, Luke. Question number five. Which day of the week typically sees the most use of Tinder in Australia?
0: Well, that's a good one. Which day of the week?
1: You typically sees the most use of Tinder.
0: Perhaps Monday because of the weekend. Weekend failure.
1: The weekend dud. That's right. Yeah. I like this thinking. You're thinking, Luke, but you're probably overthinking. No, it's not right. Thanks, mate.
0: All right.
1: See ya. Bye-bye. Yeah. Nice. Annette in Perth. Yes, correct. Yes. Joe from Melton says, I'm happy to say I do not know. Ray in the Bay. No, that's not. Lucy reckons Fonzie's taste better than Twisties. Do they? I can't recall. Nick from Budgie Boy. Hello, Nick.
2: Phil.
1: Question five, we're up to. On the apps, which day of the week typically sees the most use of Tinder in Australia? It's not Monday.
2: It's not Monday. Look, I'll go with the Friday, Phil.
1: It's not Friday. I think Friday's been pretty popular on the text line as well. No, it's not Friday. Tony from Melville in WA. G'day,
3: Hi,
1: Tony.
3: Phil.
1: Hi.
3: Hi, Phil.
1: Hi.
3: Well, I'm going to have to guess as well. So can I just quickly get in one about the Dockers and the Swans?
1: Yes, go on. Are you a Dockers fan?
3: I'm a Dockers fan, I have to say, yeah. last time we came back from that, what was it, 11 points at half time or something and beat you by, I don't know what it was, beat you, I mean the Swans, of course.
1: Yeah.
3: I was reminded of a scene in The Karate Kid, the original one, where Daniel turns up for the first day of training and Mr. Miyagi is squatted down at the table trying to catch flies with a chopstick.
1: Yes.
3: A pair of chopsticks, and he, of course, Daniel's first line is, wouldn't it be easier with a fly swatter? And he picks up two chopsticks and does the same thing Mr. Miyagi's doing, and eventually he snags a fly. Miyagi. But just before that, Mr. Miyagi had used a classic line. It was, man who catch fly with chopstick accomplish anything. And then he huffs on Daniel and says, ha, you beginner's luck. I was reminded of that last time we met the Swans, and I thought this is pretty incredible, sort of a turnaround, you know, to get from 11 points to 111. I wish you well. I hope it's a great contest.
1: No, likewise, Tony. You've got to have a soft spot for the Dockers this season. You know, look what they've achieved. Sure. And in a way, the game on Friday night's going to be a cracker, isn't it? I mean, it's one against two. As you know,
3: yeah.
1: So
3: yeah, true. Yeah, it's
1: and you blokes are the favourites in the betting. So we'll see how it goes.
3: Yeah, we have a brand new fridge in Fremantle, Phil. It's supposedly a cable stayed extra dose bridge, and it's got four little towers, and it's got these cables coming down to a very convenient chevron on each side. So if we get four guys with skills in parkour and about 100 yards of purple and white crepe paper, we might paint the town purple and white after we win the grand final.
1: Well, if you get past the Swans, Well, actually, who could you could run into Hawthorn?

0: See, then that might be. I don't know. Anyway.
1: Hawthorn are an awkward team to face.
0: They are.
1: They know a lot of things. Anyway, my guess is Saturday.
0: I'm glad you got it out of the way because, no, it's not Saturday, which day of the week typically sees the most use of Tinder in Australia. It's not Monday. It's not Friday or Saturday.
1: Good night, Bill.
0: See you, Tony. Bye-bye. Good luck. Laurie from Milsons Point. Hi, Laurie.
2: G'day, mate. How you
0: going? I'm all right, yes. Amanda says, I'd really like to get this Tinder question correct as a complete guess just to prove to myself I'm not in the older generation yet.
2: I'll take a guess at Payday Thursday.
0: Payday Thursday? No, it's not Thursday. No. Okay, so yeah, we're running out of options here. It's not Monday, Thursday, Friday or Saturday. Tom from Perth. G'day, Tom.
3: How you doing?
0: Sorry. G'day, Tom. Yeah. No, I'm good. Very well. Very well. We're up to question five. Gee, there aren't many days left. Three, in fact.
3: No, there isn't.
0: So which day of the week typically sees the most use of Tinder in Australia?
3: I'd say Wednesday.
0: It's not Wednesday. Thank you, mate. No, it's not. It's not Wednesday. So it's not Monday, Wednesday, Thursday, Friday or Saturday. Adrian from Coffs Harbour. Hello, Adrian.
4: Hey, how you going?
0: Pretty good. Which day of the week typically sees the most use of Tinder in Australia?
4: I've only got two choices left. I actually rang because of the Fonzie's question.
0: Oh, yeah.
4: Yeah, so when I was a kid, I used to eat Fonzie's.
0: Can you buy Fonzie's here, can you?
4: You could buy, they're actually Fonzie's you could buy when you were a little kid. And they were actually, and they had a picture of Fonzie on the cover.
0: Oh, okay.
4: Yeah, and then so when he said twisties, I was like, that's weird, because they sort of do look like those round things, I think. But anyway, that's what we used to be able to buy Fonzies in Australia.
0: Oh,
4: but they weren't twisties, they were like little round, like cheesel-looking things, but round.
0: Oh, okay, all right, okay. Mm. All right, question number five we're up to. We're in on the apps. Which day of the week typically sees the most use of Tinder in Australia? It's not Monday, Wednesday, Thursday, Friday or Saturday.
4: I was going to say hump day Wednesday, but that's taken. So I'll say Sunday.
0: Sunday is correct. Yes.
4: Hey.
0: Yes, Sunday is apparently the day which... Well, I like your hump day idea, but no, not... Question number six.
4: It's because that's everyone's lucked out over the weekend.
0: Yeah, maybe that's right. Maybe that's right. That was Luke's theory, that by Monday, you're looking back on the wreckage of the weekend thinking there's got to be something better out there. Question number six. We're in on the apps, but you can move. Sports people, musical instruments, cars and roads or snacks?
4: Well, let's try sports people.
0: Sports people. Question number six. According to the Sunday Times annual rich list, who has become the UK's first billionaire sportsman?
4: The UK is a billionaire sports person. I'll have a stab and say Tyson Fury.
0: Not Tyson Fury, no. Sorry, Adrian, thank you, mate. Not Tyson Fury. My texter says, oh, God, I hate that I got it. I've honestly never been on Tinder. I don't think is there any shame in being on Tinder? I don't think so. Thank you. Frank from Mount Evelyn says hooray. Peter from Wollongong. Hello, Peter. This line's free if you want to grab one. 1-300-800-222. G'day, Pete.
5: How you going?
0: Pretty good. Sports people, according to the Sunday Times annual rich list, who has become the UK's first billionaire sportsman?
5: Oh, it's got to be that soccer player. What's his name? Oh, no. Got a blank. what's his name with the Spice Girl wife and all that? Gotta be him. I lost it.
0: No, good. See you, Pete. Bye bye. You might have helped somebody. Tara in the truck. G'day, Tara.
6: G'day, Phil. How are you?
0: I'm pretty good. He might have helped somebody, I think.
6: Yeah, I was sort of contemplating that myself.

0: percussion instrument is mentioned in the lyrics of Dancing Queen?
1: Oh, tambourine.
0: Correct.
1: Yeah. You had to quickly
0: sing it to yourself, didn't you?
1: That's yeah, right. I did.
0: Oh, dear. All righty. Yes, it was. It was a tambourine.

0: Yes. Evan says, Ray from the Bay, by the way. Where exactly is the Bay? As I can't find a postcode for a location called the Bay. There are many bays located around Australia. That's true. Ray from the Bay, you've got to fess up where you're from. Tara, question number 8. We're in musical instruments. You can stay there if you like.
1: Yeah, we'll stay there, please.
0: Dueling banjos is a piece of music made famous by which 1972 film?
1: Dueling banjos.
0: Dueling banjos is a piece of music made famous by which 1972 film?
1: 72 film.
0: I believe you all know this, Tara.
1: Dueling banjos. Now, it rings a bell. 72 film. I'm just going to have a wild guess. Smokey and the Bandit.
0: No, not Smokey and the Bandit. Thanks, Tara. See ya. Bye.
1: Thank you.
0: Bye. Bobsled says, if you're a footballer with a Spice Girl wife, you learn to nutmeg opposition players. Boom, boom. Chris in the Northern Rivers, that's correct. Heather from Currumbin had the tambourine. Good. Matt from Holland Park, I'll see you. We'll come to you next. Michael from Freshwater. Hi, Michael.
2: G'day, Phil. How's things?
0: Pretty good, yeah, pretty good. Question number 8 we're up to, musical instruments. Dueling banjos is a piece of music made famous by which 1972 film?
2: Deliverance.
0: Deliverance, yes. Pretty spooky movie in some ways.

0: Yeah, that was a fun scene.
1: Yes, it was.
0: Famous.
1: JD's country.
0: What's that?
1: JD Vance country.
0: Absolutely JD Vance country. That's true. Absolutely it was. Up in the hollers of the Appalachians there somewhere. Question number 9. One left in musical instruments if you like, but you can go somewhere else.
1: Oh, no, we'll stay there.
0: Which percussion instruments take their name from the Spanish word for chestnut? Which percussion instruments take their name from the Spanish word for chestnut?
1: Maracas?
0: No. Sorry, Michael. Thank you, mate. No. Matt from Holland Park. G'day, Matt.
2: Hey, Kel, how you going?
0: Pretty good. Which percussion instruments take their name from the Spanish word for chestnut?
2: Can I just confirm, was the last contestant's answer maracas?
0: Yes.
2: Oh, okay. Well, that's no good. Percussion instruments. I'm bouncing out.
0: No good. Okay, we'll leave it then. Charmin from Sydney says, Phil, oh, yes, that is correct. That is correct, yes. Go Swans, excellent pick of Dane Rampey to be captain. Oh, that's true, yes. Ralph from the Mountain says, yes, that's correct.

0: Yeah, so leave Ray alone. Is there no mystery left in the world? Joe from Melton says Spanish clacker things. Well, that's fair enough too. Joy from Logan in Queensland. G'day, Joy.
1: Oh, how you going? Good.
0: Question number 9, Joy. Which percussion instruments take their name from the Spanish word for chestnut?
1: I think it would have to be castanets.
0: Correct. The Spanish word for chestnut, castanets.
1: Yeah, it sounds right, doesn't it?
0: They're the clacky things that you have when you're doing Spanish dancing with the flamenco guitar, aren't they?
1: Yeah, the two hands, you hold one in each hand and click your heels while
0: you make a racket while you're clicking your heels and flounce your skirt and the
1: great.
0: And the bloke on the guitar on the the flamenco guitar.
1: Go on.
0: What?
1: That amazing guitar player, and John Williams, actually, one night. Oh, Paco. Oh, gee. La. Sorry. Go ahead with the question.
0: Question number 10. We've no more musical instruments. So we're sports people on the app, snacks, or cars and roads?
1: Cars and roads.
0: Cars and roads. Question number 10. Where are you? That might be a bit unfair for you. Here we're up to. Cars and roads, okay. Quote, here's a door and here's a window. Here's a ceiling, there's a floor. Are the opening lines of which 1992 song by Frente?
1: Oh, my goodness. That sounds familiar.
0: Here's a door, here's a window, here's a ceiling, here's a floor.
1: Frankay Street. No, it's Frank. Sorry. I've nearly got it. Oh, definitely. No, absolutely no.
0: Thanks, Joy. See ya. David from Brisbane. Hello, David.
2: Hey, Phil. How you doing?
0: Pretty good. We're up to question number 10. Here's a door, here's a window. Here's a ceiling, here's a floor. Are the opening lines of which 1992 song by Frente?
2: Is it The Ballad of Peter Mason?
0: No, it's not.
2: Okay,
0: The Ballad of Peter Mason, thank you. Tommy Emmanuel is a megastar on the guitar, says my texter. Oh, he certainly is. Tommy Emmanuel is amazing. We've got some beautiful guitar players in this country. The Gregorians are fantastic, the brothers, aren't they? Slava and Leo, isn't it? Gregorian. But Tommy Emmanuel is incredible. I've had him in the studio in the past. He really can make the guitar talk. Betty from Dapto. Hello, Betty.
3: Hello, Phil.
0: How you doing? All right. How was the weekend? Okay.
3: Yeah, pretty good. Can I tell you a little joke?
0: Yeah.
3: Joe went up to the pearly gates and Peter said to him, you've been pretty good, so I'll give you a Rolls Royce. Mm-hmm. And then Joe fronted up there and he said, you can have a Commodore, you haven't been all that good. And a few days later he met Joe and he said to Joe, why are you looking so much down in the mouth? You got a Rolls Royce, all I got was a Commodore. And Joe said, yes, but I just saw my wife go by on a pair of roller skates.
0: Boom, boom. Thank you, Betty.
3: where's David?
0: He's just away for a week. He'll be back soon.
3: Oh, he's all right.
0: He's okay. Having a bit of a break. All right, question number 10, cars and roads, Betty. Here's a door, here's a window, here's a ceiling, here's a floor. Are the opening lines of which 1992 song by Frente?
3: I know I should know this because it sounds very familiar. But I'm not going to come up with the answer, so I better pass.
0: Okay. Thanks, Betty. See ya. Talk later in the week. 1-300-800-222. Chris from Pakenham says, Phil, how can it be dueling banjos when there's one banjo and one guitar? No. They were both banjos.

0: No, you're right. One of them is a guitar. I don't know the answer to that. It's a long time since I saw the film. Karen from Altona. Hello, Karen.
1: Hello.
0: Here's a door, here's a window, here's a ceiling, here's a floor, are the opening lines of which 1992 song by Frente.
1: Here is a house.
0: Sorry?
1: Here is a house.
0: No, the question is, here's a door and here's a window, here's a ceiling, here's a floor.
1: Oh, I thought that came under the title, Here is a House.
0: No, we're in a category called Cars and Roads.
1: Oh, sorry, all right, I didn't know that. I just tuned in. All right, so I'll just say, here is a car.
0: No, thanks. Thanks, Karen. See you later. Bye-bye. No. Ali from Nicholson, no. JC from Windia, correct. Sam in Thornlea, correct. Ray from Yarunga. Hello, Ray.
2: Oh, hi, Phil.
0: Question number 10. Here's a door.
2: I just asked what Karen actually said, so I couldn't hear you.
0: No, it wasn't the right answer. I can't.
2: No, all right, yeah, it's Frente, absolutely Kelly Street.
0: Here's a door, here's a window, here's a ceiling, here's a floor. Are the opening lines of which 1992 song by Frente? The answer is?
2: Yeah, absolutely Kelly Street.
0: Hang on, say that again. What is it?
2: Well, Kelly, I know it's pronounced like
0: no.
2: Absolutely.
0: Which 1992 song by Frente? What's the name of the song?
2: Absolutely Kelly Street.
0: Oh, no, Ray. No, Ray. I've given you a couple of shots at it. No. As you know, we're sticklers here. Rick the Chunky Trucker on the Hume. Correct. Jim in Campbelltown. Absolutely wrong. Jay from Leppington. G'day, Jay.
3: How are you, Phil?
0: Pretty good. Yeah, I know. I know we've got a resistance to answering this one. What's the song by Frente?
3: What did he say? Accidentally Kelly Street.
0: I'll give you the question again. Here's a door. Here's a window. Here's a ceiling. Here's a floor. Are the opening lines of which 1992 song by Frente were in a category called Cars and Roads?
3: Accident. He said accidentally Kelly Street, didn't he?
0: You can't ask me questions, as you know. What's your answer, Jay?
3: I had it, mate, but I ran out. And now you've got it in my head that I can't get accidentally out of my head. I can't believe it.
0: So what's your answer?
3: Accidentally Kelly Street. I know the song.
0: Yeah, what's the answer? What's the answer again?
3: Accidentally Kelly Street.
0: Correct.

0: Yes. No, he said absolutely Kelly Strode.
1: Oh, God, yeah. I was just confused because I said...
0: I know.
1: Yeah, but you do that sometimes. People say the answer and then you double back and get them to say it again and then you confuse them. That's what happened then.
0: No. I was just asking you for the answer and you said it can't be accidentally because that's what he said.
1: I should have just said, yeah, correct.
0: Yeah, that's right.
1: You do that all the time.
0: Jay.
1: No, that's right.
0: Question number 11.
1: Let's move on.
0: Cars and roads is where we are. You can go anywhere else, though, except for musical instruments. You can go on the app, sports people, snacks, or you can stay in cars and roads.
1: I'll stay with cars and roads,
0: okay,
1: please.
0: Amanda from Newcastle must know you. She says, don't be mean, Phil.
1: Thanks, Amanda. Stick together.

0: Oh dear. Question number 11. Cars and roads. Yeah?
1: No, what's the other one? Sports people.
0: Oh, you can go sports people if you want. Yeah.
1: All right. I'll switch to sports people.
0: Sports people. Question number 11. Which Spanish sports people would traditionally wear a Montera hat?
1: Matador.
0: Correct. Yes. A matador, a bullfighter. Would wear.
1: It's cruel, isn't it?
0: Well, I have got a friend of mine who's very into it, and I must say it does seem cruel to me.
1: Oh.
0: You know.
1: Of course it's cruel.
0: Yeah. Yeah. There's I read a book by Ernest Hemingway. What's it called? Death in the Afternoon. That's what it's called. Yeah.
1: No, literature's not my go, mate.
0: This is not high literature, but it was a book about Spanish bullfighting. I mean, and seemed pretty savage to me.
1: Oh, well, yeah. I mean, I've rooting for the bull every time I see someone get gored.
0: It's cruel because in the end, the bull cannot win. The bull is always, yeah. Exactly. It's always hamburger in the end. Question number 12.
1: I'll stick with sport, mate.
0: Sports people. Okay. Yeah. The Gillaroos are the current world champions in which sport?
1: That'd be rugby union. Rugby league, sorry. Rugby league.
0: What's your answer, Jay?
1: Rugby league.
0: Correct. Yes. You're about to get into trouble again, Ray.
1: Jay.
0: Oh, sorry, Jay. I mean, Ray. Question 13. Okay, we're in sports people. Are you staying here?
1: Yeah, okay.
0: In the 1990s, Australia's Emma George set 12 world records in a row. In which track and field event?
1: Pole vault.
0: Correct. Emma George was a pole vaulter of some considerable skill.
1: Yep.
0: Question 14.
1: She was a ranger too, I think.
0: What's that?
1: She was a ranger.
0: Oh, was she?
1: Yeah, boys,
0: I don't think. Does that make any difference? Probably doesn't. Oh, no, it must make.
1: No, not at all.
0: Hang on. No, it must make a difference. You know.
1: Yeah, they've got a lot of go about them.
0: Rangers have got, they've got a lot of go about them. That's right.
1: Steve Hooker was a ranger.
0: He was. Mm. He was. Other famous rangers, I'm trying to think. Anyway, question.
1: Trouble here, mate.
0: We are going to get into major trouble. That's right. I'm dobbing you in first, Jakey. I'm going to get out of it. Question 14. Sports people.
1: Yeah.
0: Which two sports people were named Australian of the Year during the 2000s?
1: Ben Thorpe.
0: No. Sorry, Jay.
1: No, sorry, Jay.
0: My texter says, it's outrageous bullfighting is still tolerated. It breaks my heart. So you've got friends there too. I'll see you, Jay. My 1-300-800-222 is the number. Lynn the Queenslander, correct? Yes. Amanda from Newcastle, no. Philippa from Sydenham, hello. Philippa, line's free, by the way, if you want to grab one. Hi, Philippa.
2: Hello, Philip. I don't think I'm going to get this right.
0: Sports people.
2: I was listening to Joy, and I think she was in the same evening entertainment of the wonderful flamenco guitarist, the surname Peña, so it was Paco Peña.
0: Oh, Marco Peña, was it? Yeah.
2: Yeah, he, absolutely brilliant.
0: Marco Peña. With a little accent on the N, Peña.
2: Exactly, yes. But for Joy to have that lovely memory when you see that exceptional professionalism playing.
0: Mr. Paco Peña.
2: Peña, wonderful. Was he Spaniard?
0: I don't know. I don't know anything about him.
2: Right.
0: But, I mean, I know who he is, if I was asked to get up and give an extempore, off the cuff 5-minute speech about Paco Peña, I'd struggle.
2: he was just brilliant. Now,
0: question 14.
2: Right.
0: Which two sports people were named Australian of the Year during the 2000s?

0: could it be? Oh, I can't think of his name. Not Ian Thorpe.
1: Not Thorpey. No. Sorry, Philippa. No, see ya. Bye-bye. No, not Thorpey. Gary, no, that's not correct either. There is an obvious one that it's not, that it is not. yes. 1-300-800-222 is the number. L from Dunlop has sent me a lovely joke about matadors and food in Spain, but I laughed, L. Maybe we can't broadcast it. 1-300-800 to Ripple 2. Paco Peña was Spanish, apparently. Michael from Chester Hill. Hello, Michael.
2: Oh, hello. I got through very quickly.
1: Yes, yeah, I know. We're having a bit of trouble getting through some of these. What do you reckon? Which two sports people were named Australian of the Year during the 2000s?
2: Oh, my. Oh, why did I have to get this question? Sports is not my specialty. Mm. Why don't you have more maths and physics questions, please?
1: Well, there are some of those. Yeah, there are.
2: So I don't even know what were the categories tonight.
1: The category is sports people. Which two sports people were named Australian of the Year during the 2000s?
2: You know, I actually can think, I can remember, that wasn't it, it would have been something to do with the Olympics at Sydney, and I don't, Kathy Freeman, maybe?
1: No, not Kathy Freeman. Thank you, Mike.
2: Okay, no worries.
1: Bye-bye, I see you. No, it's not Kathy Freeman, which gets rid of, because lots of people have said Kathy Freeman. No. Kristen Packerman says Sally Pearson was a red-headed Olympian. Is that right? Okay, good. Yes, Moon from Abbott Point has got one of them. Help me out. Come on, lines are free. 1-300-800-222 up to question 14. Sports people. Which two sports people were named Australian of the Year during the 2000s? Uh-huh. Priya in Chatswood says, I saw Paco Peña in Chatswood some months ago, really, from Madrid. Steve from Audialic, no, not Adam Goods. That's not correct. No, not Kathy Freeman. No. And not Thorpey, Chris from the Northern Rivers, but the other one, your other suggestion is correct. 1-300-800-222. Come on, we've got lines free. Give us an answer. 1-300-800-222. Which two sports people were named Australian of the Year during the 2000s? Unless you know anything to the contrary, Paco Peña is still alive and toured recently in Australia. All right. Oh, great. Fantastic. Andrew from Goolwa. Hello, Andrew. Help us out here. Andrew, we're a bit stuck.
3: I would go Kathy Freeman and Stephen Waugh.
1: No. Stephen Waugh, yes, correct. Not Kathy Freeman.
3: Not Kathy
1: Freeman. So I got one. I need one other.
3: Good on you, Phil. Thank you.
1: Okay, thank you. I need one other. Graham from Perth. G'day, Graham.
4: G'day, Phil. I think it's Susie O'Neill.
1: Not Susie O'Neill. No. Sorry. No, not Susie O'Neill. Dean from Ballarat. G'day, Dean.
5: G'day, how are you going?
1: Not bad. Steve Waugh is one of them. Which two sports people were named Australian of the Year during the 2000s? Steve Waugh was Australian of the Year in 2004.
5: No, I've got no idea, sorry.
1: No good?
5: No.
1: Okie doke. Yes, no. Gary, it's not Ash Barty. No. Not Dylan Alcott either, Harry in the Bay. No. Julian Perth, not Louise Savage. No. Harry in the Bay's got the right answer. Goodsy, yes, Goodsy was in 2014, is that right? Yeah. So we want the 2000s, right? Which two sports people were named Australian of the Year during the 2000s, all right? Steve Waugh is one of them. Who's the other one? 1-300-800-222. We have lines free if you

0: want to grab one, you will get straight through. Maggie from Palm Beach, Mark Woodford and Todd Woodbridge. No, not correct. Paul from Plainlands. Yes, everyone wants to say Cathy Freeman. It wasn't Cathy Freeman. Sean and Hobart had Nova Peris. No. James Mordialloc. Leighton Hewitt. No, it wasn't Leighton. Sian from Erskineville. Hi, Sian.
1: Hi, Phil. I think one of them is Dylan Alcott.
0: No, it wasn't Dylan Alcott because I already said that. So I'll give you a one of them, Steve Waugh. And I want the other one. It's not Dylan Alcott because I've already said that.
1: Oh, okay. We're going back in time, aren't we? I was going to say Ash Barty, but that's probably too.
0: Oh, no, I've said Ash Barty. I've said Ash Barty. So you can have another one.
1: Pat Rafter.
0: Correct. Correct. Very good. It was.
1: Yes.
0: It was Pat Rafter in 2002 and Steve Waugh in 2004. Alrighty, that's it. That's it for sports people. So we've got a choice of snacks, cars, and roads on the apps. We're up to question 15.
1: I'm very not good like on the apps. So snacks, did you say?
0: Snacks, yeah.
1: Okay. All right, I'll try that.
0: In the US, which cinematic snack food is celebrated on the 19th of January every year?
1: Popcorn?
0: Correct. Yes.
1: Oh.
0: Yes, I know. Popcorn. I don't know why, but there you are. Question number 16. We're in snacks.
1: I have to tell you a funny story, Phil. I went to the movies with my mum the other evening and she reverted to her age and was throwing Jaffas at people.
0: What?
1: Yes.
0: Out of control old person.
1: I know. I said, what are you doing? Like, what are you doing? I said, that's what we used to do, like when the cinemas used to have wooden floorboards.
0: You'd tip the box of Jaffas out and then roll all the way down the front. That's right. Can you still buy Jaffas?
1: Yeah, well, I think they were Maltesers.
0: Oh, Maltesers, okay. Mm. Yeah, fair enough. question number 16, what do you want to do? Stay in the snacks or you can...
1: Oh, I'll stay in the snacks.
0: According to Allen's, what's the most popular flavour of snakes?
1: Snakes.
0: What's the most popular flavour of snakes? Oh.
1: Well, according to me, it's the red ones.
0: Thank you. Correct. Yes, yeah. Correct. Yeah, I know. For some reason, that's right, which is apparently, we are told by Allen's, the flavour is strawberry. But, I mean, you'd be hard-pressed to find any strawberry flavour.
1: They don't really taste like strawberries.
0: They do not taste of strawberries, no. They taste of red snake, which is a kind of strangely sweet chemical flavour.
1: They do.
0: Question 17. We're in snacks. Staying?
1: Stay there. Yeah.
0: You can't say no is the slogan for which Australian snack?
1: Is that... we're not supposed to advertise on that ABC, Phil.
0: No.
1: Is it Doritos?
0: Not Doritos, no.
1: Okay.
0: See
1: you, Phil.
0: See you, Sian. Bye-bye. Alex says, morning, Phil, short joke. A person walking through the Olympic Games area approaches a man who has a pole on his shoulder and says, are you a pole vaulter? The man says, no, I'm German, but how do you know my name is Volta? Boom, boom. Alex, really? Ian from Dover in Tassie. Hello.
2: Good morning.
0: Question number 17. We're in snacks. You can't say no is the slogan for which Australian snack? Not Doritos.
2: That's a pity. I'm trying to think of something really funny because I don't know, so I think I'll just pass. Thank you.
0: That's all right. Thanks, Ian. See ya. Talk later in the week. Snoopy and Nora Hits, it's the orange snakes. Really? No, Jane from Hobart. I must say, overwhelmingly, people are texting in with the red flavour. So it's obviously supported by the Nightlife survey as well as Alan's own survey information. Question number 17. You can't say no is the slogan for which Australian snacks? Sam from Armour in South Australia says Minties. No, Sam. It's moments like these. That's the one you want there. Helen from Broome. Hello, Helen.
3: Hello. How are you?
0: I'm extremely well. Question 17. Good. You can't say no is the slogan for Which Australian snack?
3: I don't know. Tim Tams.
0: Not Tim Tams. See you later. Olivia from Mount Hawthorne, correct. Anybody know the answer here? Anne-Marie from North Springwood will know the answer. Hi, Anne-Marie.
4: Oh, God, I just rang. I didn't hear the question.
0: You can't say no is the slogan for which Australian snack?
4: Oh, God, or snacks. What's the category?
0: Snacks.
4: Snacks? Mm. You can't say no. It doesn't ring a bell at all. Australian snacks. Is it Twisties?
0: Not Twisties, no. Sorry, Anne-Marie, no, not Twisties. We had a Twisty question earlier, didn't we? They're called Fonzies in Europe. After a Jaffa comes crashing into your head at the movies, what a surprise it will be to see a sweet old lady smiling down you, says Neil. Could do a bit of damage if you were in the dress circle and dropped a Jaffa, I imagine. 1-300-800-222. Graham on the Hume's got the right answer. Maureen's got the right answer. Ben on the road's got the right answer. Morgan has the right answer. Yeah, I know, but I need an answer on the telephone. 1-300-800-222. All right, come on. This is question 17. You can't say no is the slogan for which Australian snack? Who is going to help me out here? 1-300-800-222. Mark from Port Kennedy. Help me, Mark.
5: The snack is CCs.
0: CCs, yes. Correct, CCs. Good on you. Okay, I'll put you on hold, Mark, and we'll come back to question 18. We'll do that straight after the latest ABC News. Philip Clark with you. This is Night Live, and you're in the Mighty Challenge.
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9: This is ABC News with David Rollins. Former Deputy Prime Minister John Anderson says Australia's migration debate has been distorted by weak economic performance. The issue has been debated at the ABC's National Forum as One Nation pushes for a sharp cut to migration and the major parties face growing pressure over housing, infrastructure and the cost of living, prompting warnings of a political race to the bottom from the likes of South Australian Premier Peter Malinauskas. Mr. Anderson says headline economic growth is masking falling living standards per person, fueling frustration over migration levels.
10: One of the great problems we have now is that poor economic management means that the only reason our GDP looks like it's growing is, in fact, high levels per capita. Our living standards are slipping, and they are slipping considerably faster than the OECD average.
9: Energy Minister Chris Bowen has made no promises to reintroduce targeted relief at the Bowser as global oil prices surge. The government reduced the fuel excise when the war in the Middle East broke out earlier this year, subsidising the costs for Australians. The cut to the excise tapered off by the end of July. Mr. Bowen has not committed to cutting the excise again as oil prices continue to climb to a four-month high.
11: Look, we said that the excise cut was temporary. We were very clear on that right from the beginning. We did extend it a bit to have it gradually return to more normal levels. That has played out. We're not going to, you know, we're not going to respond to every daily movement on the world oil price.
9: The head of NATO has vowed to scale up the alliance's support for Ukraine after a Russian drone strike that hit a train in an area where another train carrying senior European defence officials had been shortly before. Sunday's strikes near the Polish border are the latest in a string of incidents that officials say point to a deliberate pattern of escalation by Russian leader Vladimir Putin. Former British Prime Minister Boris Johnson was among the train's passengers. NATO Secretary General Mark Rutte says that Putin is growing increasingly erratic.
12: The strike on a passenger train in Ukraine yesterday shows how desperate Putin has become. He thinks that he can stop us from supporting Ukraine and that he can undermine our unity. He is wrong.
9: The heads of the devolved governments in Scotland, Wales and Northern Ireland have signed a memorandum calling on the UK government to facilitate independence for their respective nations. The BBC's Hull Griffith has more on this story.
13: Billed as a moment in history, this is the first time the leaders of the SNP in Plaid Cymru

0: and the vice president of Sinn Féin have met with all three parties in government. They signed a pledge to work together on energy and the economy and said they all see the future of their nations as members of the EU. That future would also include leaving the UK, albeit at different times. The SNP wants a referendum on Scottish independence within 5 years. Sinn Féin wants an Irish border poll by the end of the decade, while Plaid Cymru are keen not to set a timeline. Downing Street says the Prime Minister is committed to delivering changes across all four nations and believes strongly in the union.
1: A man has been charged with attempted murder after allegedly attacking the spouse of an Australian diplomat in Solomon Islands. Here's Foreign Affairs reporter Stephen Jedgetts.
2: Solomon Islands police say the Australian man was attacked just 50 metres from the Australian High Commission in central Honiara on Friday last week. He suffered deep lacerations and was medically evacuated to Australia, but the injuries weren't life-threatening and he's in a stable condition. Police in Solomon Islands say the attack was random and the man allegedly responsible suffers from mental health issues. He's now been charged with attempted murder.
1: New South Wales police have denied unfairly targeting Sydney's LGBTQ community by conducting drug dog raids in Oxford Street nightclubs. Charlie McLean has the story.
3: Police have conducted several raids in recent months, including a blitz on Saturday night that resulted in 28 drug detections and 12 fines issued. It sparked backlash from the city's LGBTQ community and legal advocates. Redfern Legal Centre solicitor Ryan Terrell says drug dog raids aren't an effective way to disrupt the supply of drugs.
4: Drug dogs are also often unreliable and can lead to unnecessary searches, including highly intrusive searches.
3: New South Wales Police has denied targeting the queer community in Oxford Street and says it runs similar operations throughout the state.
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6: A partly cloudy day with a high chance of showers and possible small hail. Winds westerly turning southwesterly 25 to 35 kilometres per hour during the morning. A low of 11 and a maximum of 14 for Tuesday. Wednesday a possible shower or two, 9 to 13. And Thursday a cloudy day with a low of 9 and a maximum of 15.
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0: Yes, well, hello and how are you? Philip Clark with you on ABC Radio. This is Nightlife on ABC Local Radio Network right around the country. 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Last hour of the program at 6 past 1 Eastern Time, 6 past 11 in Western Australia, 24 to 1 South Australia and the Northern Territory. All right, coming up in this hour, we're going to finish up the Mighty Challenge and then issues of the day. I don't know whether you saw the National Forum on Migration tonight, hosted by David Spears. I did not. But in the absence of the government or the coalition unveiling their migration plans, One Nation sort of grabbed the political spare ground this week and unveiled their plan to slash Australia's migration intake. I wonder what you make of all of that. So we'll have a chat about that. You might want to talk about some other things as well. That's good too. Before we have another edition of American Insight with Bruce Walpe in this hour too. But let's get things off the mark with a little thing we call
1: The Mighty Challenge.
0: We're up to question number 18. And Mark from Port Kennedy was up on deck. G'day, Mark.
2: Hello there.
0: Question 18. So you correctly identified "you can't say no" is the slogan for CCs. So there's one left in snacks, a couple left in cars and roads.

0: roads or forelifting on the Epps?
1: We'll do the last snacks one.
0: Last snacks, okay. Question number 18. Which flavour of Arnott's shapes comes in a purple box?
1: Ooh, don't know them too. Vegemite?
0: No. Okay. No, thank you. Is there a Vegemite flavour? I'm not sure there is. Steve from Northam. G'day, Steve.
2: G'day, Phil.
0: Which flavour of Arnott's shapes comes in a purple box?
2: Shame about this question. I can't see.
0: Oh, no. Oh, sorry, Steve.
2: No, awesome.
0: You and Ian from Dover and Pearl from Darwin.
2: Oh, mate, I'll just say barbecue.
0: No, not barbecue. At least, yeah, look, it gets rid of it for someone I know. Barbecue. No, it's not barbecue. Karen from South Brisbane. Hi, Karen.
3: Hi, Phil. How are you?
0: I'm pretty good. Which flavour of Arnott's shapes comes in a purple box?
3: I'm not a fan, but I think it might be salt and vinegar.
0: No, it's not salt and vinegar. Sorry, not salt and vinegar, not barbecue. Joe Mark from Port Kennedy. Hello. Hello. No? Not nobody there. Daniel's on the road at Glenrowan. G'day, Daniel.
4: There you go, mate.
0: Not bad. Which flavour of Arnott's shapes comes in a purple box?
4: It'll be a pizza shape, wouldn't it?
0: It is, yes. A pizza flavour. Very good. All right, that's it for snacks. So we've got one, two, three left in Cars and Roads and four left in On the Apps. What's it going to be?
4: We'll go Cars and Roads.
0: Cars and Roads. Which significant Sydney landmark would you be passing if you were driving down Keith Smith Avenue?
4: The Opera House?
0: Not the Opera House, no. Sorry, Daniel, no, not the Opera House. Wal from the Gambie. G'day, Wal.
5: Yeah, g'day, Phil.
0: Question 19 we're up to. Which significant Sydney landmark would you be passing if you were driving down Keith Smith Avenue?
5: Look, I'm not sure. I'll have a guess at the SCG.
0: Not the SCG. No, sorry. Not the SCG. Murray from Hoppers Crossing. G'day, Murray.
6: Hello, how are you?
0: Pretty good. Which significant Sydney landmark would you be passing if you were driving down Keith Smith Avenue?
6: That would be the Harbour Bridge.
0: Not the Harbour Bridge, no. Thank you. Tracy from Mooney Ponds. G'day, Trace.
7: Oh, hi, Phil. I missed that. Was it pizza?
0: Yeah, it was pizza. Flavor. now, you're in Mooney Ponds, which doesn't help you here. Which significant Sydney landmark would you be passing if you were driving down Keith Smith Avenue?
7: Oh, God. Okay, so a Sydney...
0: Keith Smith Avenue.
7: Oh, okay, that's the... Okay, thanks for that, Phil. I don't know, Keith Smith. God, what is in Sydney? Is it the... no, someone said the Harbour Bridge.
0: We've had the Harbour Bridge and we've had the Opera House.
7: Okay, so... oh, God, what else is there?
0: What else is...
7: Oh, God, there's a zoo that's there. That's, I can't think of anything else in Sydney I'd want to see. I'll just say the Kale Expressway. Is it that?
0: No, it's not the Kale Expressway. No, thank you. Thanks, Trace. Bye-bye. No, when I say landmark, it doesn't necessarily mean you might, it's not like the Opera House, yeah, if you know what I mean. Tessa in DY.
8: Yeah.
0: At least Tess is in Sydney. Yeah, g'day, Tess.
8: Hi.
0: Which significant Sydney landmark would you be passing if you were driving down Keith Smith Avenue?
8: Passing the airport.
0: Yes, the airport. The Sydney airport, correct, yes. You'd be driving down the airport. All right, 1, 2, 3, 4, 5, 6 left. Okay, we're in Cars and Roads. Tess, are you going to stay here?
8: Yes, please.
0: Which city hosts the Chinese Grand Prix?
8: Shanghai.
0: Correct.
8: Oh.
0: Shanghai, yes. Very good. Very good, Tessa. Question 21. Last one in Cars and Roads. Which famous New York street follows a traditional trail of the Wiquisgek people?
8: What people?
0: The Wiquisgek people. Which famous New York street follows a traditional trail of the Wiquisgek, Wiquisgek people, sorry?
8: I think I know this one.
0: Famous New York street?
8: Can't think of one.
0: No?
8: No.
0: All right, Tessa, thank you anyway. Isla from the Gold Coast. Hello, Isla.
9: Hello.
0: Well, we need a famous New York street. Which famous New York street follows a traditional trail of the Wiquisgek people?
9: I missed the Sydney landmark. That's why I called.
0: Oh, it. Yeah, no, that was Sydney Airport.
9: Oh, that's boring.
0: I agree.
9: I wouldn't call that a landmark, but isn't it? Actually, that makes sense because you said it was Key Smith. I feel like that's, no, I might be confusing myself. I feel like that might be the name of the airport, but anyway, I think it could be Kingsford Smith or something like that.
0: No, it's Kings. Lines. Yeah, it's Kingsford Smith here.
9: Yeah. Yeah, there you go. Yeah. But it's, confusing. Keith Smith, Kingsford Smith. Anyway, New York.
0: Famous New York street follows a traditional trail of the Wiquisgek people.
9: I'm just going to guess a numbered avenue, Fifth Avenue.
0: Yeah, well, see, that's a pretty good guess, but it's not correct. No.
9: Not
0: thanks, Isla. Right, thanks, thank Isla. Bye bye. Thanks, Isla. Joe from Richhaven. G'day, Joe.
10: Oh, hello.
0: What do you reckon?
10: Would it be the Broadway?
0: Correct. It is Broadway. Yeah, it's Broadway. The Broadway, yeah. Cars and Roads. All righty, we've got four left. One, two, three, four. They're all in on the apps. How many black lines appear on the Spotify logo?
10: Spotify. Three is correct.
0: What's the name of the SBS TV and video app? What's it called?
10: I know this. I watch SBS all the time. No, I can't get it.
0: No good. All right, Joe, thank you, mate. We've only got three left, right, on the apps. What's the name of the SBS TV and video app? 1-300-800-222. We only have three left here. Who wants it? Roz from Bundoora. Hi, Roz.
11: Well, hello, Phil.
0: What's the name of the SBS TV and video app?
11: Is it On Demand?
0: Correct.
11: Oh, good.
0: Yes, it's called On Demand, SBS On Demand. A very good app, actually. They've got terrific stuff on SBS.
11: Yeah.
0: All righty, two left. They're both in on the apps. The logo for which Facebook app is a white lightning bolt in a violet gradient speech bubble.
11: Oh, gosh.
0: The logo for which Facebook app is a white lightning bolt in a violet gradient speech bubble.
11: I don't know, Phil, so I wish I would know it.
0: All righty, that's a pity. Sorry about that, Roz. Gary from Tintinara. Good day, Gary.
12: Hi, how are you? This
0: pretty morning? Good. We've got two left here. The logo for which Facebook app, we're in a category called On the Apps, the logo for which Facebook app is a white lightning bolt in a violet gradient speech bubble.
12: Google?
0: No, it's not Google. Thanks, Gary. No, it's not. It's not. It's not Google. The logo for which Facebook app is a white lightning bolt in a violet gradient speech bubble. 1-300-800-222. Right, we need an answer. Jane from Mudgee's got the right answer. Julie from Geelong had On Demand. I'll need an answer.

0: Online, there are lines free. 1-300-800-222. Annette from Perth, that's not correct. Charlotte had SBS On Demand. Wayne had World Movies. Yes, well, there are World Movies. But it's On Demand, SBS On Demand. 1-300-800-222. Two left here. Who's going to win it? On the apps. The logo for which Facebook app? It's a white lightning bolt in a violet gradient speech bubble. Ben from Mandurah. G'day, Ben.
1: How you going?
0: Not bad. What are we after?
1: Is it Messenger?
0: Correct, it is. Yes, Facebook Messenger. Very good. All righty. Well, we're here. On the apps. Which number appears on the Google Calendar app?
1: Look, it'd be a punt. Maybe 31?
0: 31 is correct. I'm not suggesting you might have looked at your phone, Ben, but there you go.
1: No, that didn't happen.
0: That's all right. No, that's all right. I wouldn't have blamed you. Good on you, Ben. That's good. Well done. Thank you. I'll put you on hold and we'll get some details from you. Thanks to everyone who played. Tracy from Witcherproof had Messenger. 31. Yes, plenty of people jumping in. Joyce from Perth had 31. Goober says, I don't know. I deleted it. Jade from Mudgee says, mine's got 15. What? Annette from Perth had 31. Nice work, everyone, and a good challenge.
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0: Yes, 1-300-800-222. Issues of the day. I wonder what you... anybody watch the National Forum on immigration with David Spears? A lot of comments about Barnaby Joyce earlier. I didn't see it myself because obviously I was here in the studio. You might have some thoughts about that. Also, the release of One Nation's immigration policy today too. Well, in the absence of the government coming out with their policy and the coalition haven't got one out there yet either, One Nation's basically populating an empty stage. They say they want to slash Australia's migration intake by 750,000 over 3 years. I wonder what you make of all that. In particular, hugely cutting the number of graduates allowed to stay and work in Australia, and also student places cut from around 590 to 350,000, which will affect the financing of universities a lot, I would have thought. Anyway, well, you might have some views about it. 1-300-800-222. You might have some other issues you want to raise yourself. Anyone for some disco? Here's Thelma Houston.

0: Yeah, Thelma Houston, don't leave me this way. All right, issues of the day. If you've got a spare line free, 1-300-800-222 is the number if you would like to have raise some issues that are on your mind.
1: Issue of the day.
0: Yes, I asked whether you watched the National Forum on Immigration tonight. Ralph says, Phil, g'day. It was the most depressing bit of TV since the Voice referendum roundup. Show needed a viewer warning. Okay, thank you. Oh, by the way, Breton Curl Curl says, Sir Keith Smith, by the way, though not related to Charles Kingsford Smith, he was famous for completing the first flight from England to Australia with his brother Ross Smith in 1919. Thank you. Chris from Perth says, Phil, on the ABC National Forum, as soon as we read Barnaby Joyce was on it, we couldn't bring ourselves to watch it. Okay. Anybody else have a look at it? 1-300-800-222. Jane in Hawthorne says, yes, I watched most of it, Phil, without making a comment of whether it was illuminating or not. I don't know. As I say, I did not see it, but the One Nation Party, of course, have jumped in and populated this field on immigration today by unveiling a big plan to slash Australia's migration intake by 750,000 places over 3 years. The proposal would see international student places cut from around 590,000 to 350. The number of international graduates allowed to stay and work in Australia would be reduced dramatically from around 270,000 to just 40,000. One Nation also wants to cut visa places for the families of skilled migrants to zero, although skilled migration of itself would remain uncapped. After 3 years of what they call net negative migration, the party wants to introduce a ceiling of 130,000 net overseas migrants a year. Now, there's pretty strong opposition to this proposal from a range of places. I wonder what you thought about it. 1-300-800-222 is the number. Pete from Rolling Stone is on the line. Line's free if you want to grab one. G'day, Peter.
2: Yes, good morning.
0: Morning.
2: I'm from a farming background and spend my days in the truck now, but the ABC in Perth, the biggest story of the day was that not so much the migration cuts, but the slowdown approval of visas for people who have previously been into the country for seasonal work and aren't being given the okay yet on for the harvest and things like that.
0: I heard someone the other day from Perth talking about this because these were these

0: seasonal agricultural labourers. You know, well, actually, when you say labourers, I might have heard the same interview you did, Peter, which these people, the owner was saying, are not unskilled because, you know, as you say, there's a whole lot of skills required to participate in big mechanised harvests these days. I mean, you're not just sitting on a shovel.
1: No, it's certainly, and it doesn't matter if you miss a bit, just sort of digging out in the ground, you can always have another go. But yeah, and that's so, even with the other fruit and that, which will just fall off the tree if it's got no one to pick it at the correct time. So there's a lot of people really concerned, not over the refusal, but just the denial that they slowed down on these approvals, but the weather doesn't wait.
0: Yeah, well, this is the thing, isn't it? I mean, immigration is a complicated thing, and a large part of the Australian economy depends on this kind of seasonal,
1: The bigger part is these people also stay on the properties. They're not taking anybody's house or things like that, where other figures that skilled migrants who come in cashed up are immediately buying properties.
0: Mm.
1: So that's keeping the market going. And as I said, there were, I think it was 300,000 migrants came in, and 10% of them bought a house. Well, that's a lot of houses.
0: That's a lot of houses,
1: when waiting for your turn.
0: Fair enough. Thanks, Pete. Good on you. See what others think as well. Appreciate your call there. Philippa, you watched the forum tonight?
2: Yes, it was really good catch-up.
0: Was it illuminating or not?
2: It was, because we had your statistician from the ABC. I can't think of his name, but he's brilliant. So he actually laid the floor, the platform, of the different streams of migration and, of course, those leaving Australia. So there's an equation of those, you know, the plus and then the minus, and then there's the temporary. Now, what I gathered from that introduction for the audience watching and those there, you could actually see the different streams and where it was really kiltering out. So the temporary and the people who are the overstayers, that's where the issues are. Now, Mr. Hastie was very clear in his working of what he would like to present different from the One Nation group in the sense that there are areas that are not being managed correctly, and for a long-term vision of the way we want Australia to grow, he put his case succinctly. Now, the clarity came through with Anne Ali, the understanding of the type of migration, temporary or others, that were given in example, was regional New South Wales in an aged home, where the wonderful Filipino nurse was actually bringing over her family and her little children who are integrated. So the discrepancies in just, you know, like One Nation throwing out figures and then looking at the absolute different steps that really need to be regulated. So it's the temporary overstayers that seems to have been the biggest problem. But with the change in law, so investors not being the top priority in investing in housing, and then perhaps being part of that investment group, now that's going, you know, that out of kilter spiral really began with the prior federal government. That seems to be plateauing. But the worst thing about it, honestly, Phil, I can't believe Mr. Barnaby. He thinks he can get away with billowing himself out of the paddock and into the pub and sitting there thinking that he can behave in that manner, because it really did. It came across so badly. I don't think that people can fall for it a third time. But there was one I felt rather anxious about. It was the very professional African lawyer. I don't know her name, but I've seen her in debates on TV, and her choice, well, her current choice of perhaps leaving Australia, and you could see the pain in her decision-making, and that was a stressful point. But Mr. P.

0: apart from the, you know, the blokeism that Mr. Barnaby tried to provoke Mr. Hastie, you would not buy it. It was entertaining. It was very informative.
1: Yeah.
0: And your statistician was wonderful.
1: Casey, you're talking about Casey Briggs, yeah.
0: His first 2 or 3 minutes intro into how the field play is wonderful.
1: Okay. Thanks, Philippa.
0: Yeah.
1: Good on you. Bye-bye. Well, that's good. I mean, I'm glad it was informative. Julie from Geelong says, with many voting citizens being migrants, I love One Nation having a losing policy. Many will fear being deported and vote against it. Maybe. Charles from Dimboola. G'day, Charles.
2: Hi, Phil.
1: Yeah, your 5 cents worth?
2: Well, I'm concerned about the local farmers getting their labour. There's a big hold-up on getting visas passed. You know, it's only taken a matter of hours to get the same fellows that come out from England and Canada. And plus, they get to drive the headers, take the bins. And, of course, harvest is just on the verge out here in the Wimmera with haymaking.
1: Yep.
2: And I mean, I don't know what the federal government's thinking about, but it's a seasonal influx that we need to get the harvest off. And holding it up is not doing anybody any favours.
1: No, no. Look, I think, I mean, as far as I understand it, the One Nation policy does have a carve-out, they say, for the PALM scheme. You know, this is the Pacific Island Labour Mobility Scheme. And they say there's a carve out too for farming communities in regional areas. They say there is a carve out for that, but when you start slashing numbers, seeing how that works can often be tricky. Ursula from Townsville, you saw the forum tonight, Ursula?
3: Yes, I did.
1: Thoroughly enjoyed it. What did you think?
3: I thought it was well presented. I understand what Barnaby's trying to say, but as usual, our federal government is just so muddled. The woman from China Extraction has become an Australian. She's trying to get her family out here. There's a 10-year waiting list on that. There's over 500,000 applications to get family here for skilled people. Like, she's a single parent and she's a businesswoman.
1: Yeah.
3: Has her own business.
1: A 10-year wait to get your family out is
3: it's pretty hard. It's all bogged down.
1: It's bogged down. And also, you might think, even on the surface of it, as a human thing, pretty harsh.
3: Yes. And it's not like they haven't got enough public servants.
1: No.
3: Something else, I feel. How many Australians are on the dole? Can't some of these people be skilled, get off their backsides and get into some of these jobs?
1: Well, if that was the case, Ursula, you know, farmers wouldn't have problems getting labour, would they?
3: Exactly. Exactly. Cut the welfare to the Aussies sitting on their bums.
1: Okay. All right, Ursula, thank you. 1-300-800-222. Taylor from Fremantle. G'day, Taylor.
4: Good. I'm about to say good afternoon. Good evening.
1: You can say good afternoon, Taylor. That's fine with me.
4: We're a couple of hours behind you over here, so that's a long day for me.
1: We're all in this together, Taylor. That's all right. Yeah, go on.
4: I was going to say, go Fremantle this weekend, of course.
1: Go Freo. Yeah, you a Docker supporter?
4: Massive. Had their flight booked to the grand final probably April or May. So
1: well, you know what?
4: Fremantle is alive.
1: Yeah, I do wish you guys well. I mean, I think, you know, in all fairness, if we don't get there, then Freo should you know, would be. I don't think anyone's going to be cranky if Freo take it out, you know.
4: When you say, if we don't get there, who are you referring to?
1: Oh, well, you're playing at my team on Friday night, Taylor.
4: Oh, you're a Swans fan, are you?
1: Yeah. Well, good.

0: Yeah, I think our I'm not rating our chances all that highly, but anyway, well, let's see.
1: I don't actually work in, but I'm a director of my family's commercial building business.
0: Oh, yeah. Mm.
1: And we talk all the time around it not being a migration problem, but a skilled migration problem. And just been listening to a lot of your listeners tonight, one of the challenges that we have when it comes to hiring is over here in WA, there's just not enough skilled workers in the commercial space.
0: Mm-hmm.
1: So 9 times out of 10, when we're hiring whether it be a senior manager in the construction space, we are looking overseas, majority of the time South Africa.
0: Is that right?
1: And we're happy to sponsor these guys to move here.
0: Yeah.
1: And we would do it time and time again.
0: Because what, you just can't find anybody here?
1: We can't find anyone here, but also as well, we just find that if we're going to pay someone $150,000 a year to be in a senior management role,
0: yeah,
1: and it costs $30,000 to actually get them here and sponsor them, we find that they're incredibly grateful for that opportunity, that the package is $150,000, but we're taking $30,000 out to pay for their sponsorship, so their actually take-home pay is
0: $120,000.
1: Yep. We just find that they work harder. They're incredibly appreciative of the opportunity that we've given them.
0: Mm.
1: And when their sponsorship's done and they are a permanent resident here or whatever the situation is after that, they stick around and they stay. They're incredibly grateful. And
0: yep,
1: we just find that when we're employing, this isn't the case for everyone. I hate to put a blanket over every situation, but when you're employing an Australian, they're always, and I can fall into this sometimes as well, but you're always looking for that next opportunity, and that loyalty in the workplace is kind of gone. So we will do it time and time again. But then the other situation that's kind of been happening over here in WA is university students have been coming here to do nursing or teaching or whatever it might be. And my wife is just in this situation with her nursing degree, and they can't get a practice placement over here,
0: yeah,
1: but they're prioritising students that have studied overseas. So I kind of see it from a whole range of different areas where it can be incredibly unfair sometimes to people that have been born and bred here. But, yeah, I just don't know what the answer is. And, yeah, it's a really
0: interesting, interesting perspective. Thanks, Taylor. Good on you. Thanks, mate. Appreciate the call. Interesting. I haven't heard ABC be impartial on One Nation, says my texter. Really? I think, well, anyway, this is often in hearing, I guess. That's true. If people can vote, they can't be deported. That's true. Lee from Mentone wasn't impressed with Barnaby's performance tonight on the program. Neither was Mitch from Beverly very impressed either. Jane Innes said, what I saw was good. They were diverse panellists. I thought John Anderson's views seemed a bit dated in part. Nidal Nguyen was excellent. A Sudanese refugee, a lawyer, came here stateless, is now an Australian citizen, received an OAM also. And she's planning to leave Australia. Basically, she says, due to racism. She noted immigrants are blamed for every problem in Australia. I think she's right. Red migrants copping the blame. A Hasty wasn't too bad, says Jane in Australia. Okay, all right. Well, I'll check it out too on catch up and have a look. Thanks, everyone.
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0: All right, time for an edition of American Insight.

Yes, well, another edition of American Insight. The news that a senior Anthropic employee believes there's a greater than 10% chance that artificial intelligence will wipe out the entire human species, and within a decade might have got your attention this week. I read it and I thought, well, what am I supposed to do with a piece of information like that? US President Donald Trump, however, feels that it's a matter of full speed ahead when it comes to AI. He was in Ireland, the country, for a state visit, and after watching a golfer tee off in the Irish

0: Scottish Open at his resort in Doonbeg, he was asked by a reporter if the industry should slow down or be regulated.
1: We're leading China in AI. We're the most sophisticated country in the world. And frankly, I want to keep it that way, because whoever wins AI wins. And we can put guardrails, we can do this and that, but I think you have a lot of negative forces that are bringing it up that shouldn't be bringing it up, and they're bringing up things that won't happen. But whoever wins with AI wins, you know, it's an expression that I came up with, and it's true. We're building billions and billions of dollars. You look at the plants and factories, forgetting about AI for a second. We have more auto factories under construction right now than we have had in many, many decades,
0: maybe ever. Joining us tonight for American Insights, Bruce Wolpe, Senior Fellow at the US Study Center. Bruce, good evening to you. Joining us from the US. Welcome back.
2: Thanks, and good morning from Colorado.
0: Yes, all right. Now, these companies saying, whoa, is this just marketing on their behalf or what? What's going on?
2: No, I don't think it's marketing on their behalf, because I think they've scared a lot of people about where AI is going. And I think a lot of people are looking at them with some encouragement, some hope, actually, that the industry is trying to do the right thing as to how it's going to be structured. So when you have Dario Amodei, of the CEO of Anthropic, Elon Musk, Sam Altman from OpenAI, and executives with Google and Alphabet saying, we got to slow this down a little bit, because there's artificial intelligence AI, and then there's super intelligence, which is when the entity can actually operate independently of its and approach human thinking on issues, but without being controlled or dominated by somebody else. That is good. But the predicate of this over the past several months has been on the data center side. In other words, this has entered the political environment with the midterm elections, but just as a matter of where this technology is going, and Australia's dealing with data centers.
0: What do Americans think about them? Because, I mean, they're an issue here in Australia, but they're probably more of an issue in America, are they?
2: Oh, I think the American concerns have infected the debate in Australia. Australia's for nation building, and so data centers, the future, and so forth. So you start positively. That's how it started in the United States. But these things eat a lot of electricity, will use a lot of water. Well, where's all that going to come from? And what's really interesting is that in the states that are having midterm elections, and there are many of them, and let's take Texas. Texas is about as pro-capitalist as any state in the country. Mm-hmm. And suddenly the governor of Texas is saying, maybe we should slow down data centers too right now. So they're becoming very politically unpopular. There are bills in Congress. The House of Representatives this week might vote on one of those. But dealing with the infrastructure is different from dealing with this high order of concern about where AI is going as a process, a human-like intelligence process that could do things that are just out of control. I take back, in historical terms, you have to think back to the 1940s and the development of the atomic bomb. And there were research scientists led by Albert Einstein who wrote President Truman, who says, you have to understand what you're doing here with the atomic bomb. And maybe we don't want to go down this road and let the atomic bomb come into existence. It has come into existence. We haven't had another nuclear explosion since the end of World War II and the bomb against Japan at Hiroshima and Nagasaki. Well, where is this? It is a problem of that order of magnitude that people are trying to grapple with.
0: I just see no means of containing it, because no one wants to contain it. I mean, Donald Trump doesn't want to contain it, and in a sense, neither do these CEOs. These CEOs aren't going to let one of their competitors get ahead of them, are they?
2: In that sense, yes. I do think there is some goodwill here among some of the senior executives that we do have a problem and we have to deal with it. Then the question is, what degree of government regulation do you have over over this medium? We will see how that plays out. I don't think they're being selfish. But as far as Trump is concerned, he wants the United States to be number one. He thinks this is the way to stay number one. President Xi is coming to see him in next week on the 24th of September. And so this is going to be on the issue. I think China's really enjoying this, because if the U.S. does fall behind, if the pace slows, they can go full speed.

0: I think they want to use it to just dominate the next generation of relationships with trade and technology relationships with countries around the world. But I can't believe that the Chinese are going to have really great safeguards built into their AI. But I think that is a question that really does afflict the United States.
1: Hey, tell me about the midterm Republican convention. I mean, this was last week, I know, and the president's now in Ireland. But Donald Trump promised that if Republicans held both houses in November, every US adult would receive a check for $5,000. Now, a lot of people say this is illegal, although there are other constructions which say, because, I mean, there are laws against vote buying, but he didn't say he was going to buy votes. He said if the Republicans are returned in both the House of Representatives and the Senate, everyone gets $5,000. Although
0: This is the
1: this is not actually going to happen, though, is it?
0: Of course not. This is the great showman at work. This is not the first time he's suggested this. When he did his Liberation Day tariffs and imposed them all over the world,
1: That's right.
0: he says, "Well, I'm going to give checks of $2,000 to every American because of the costs that the tariffs ease the strain on their house on their households, how it's functioning." He hasn't done anything like that. Congress hasn't passed it. There's no $2,000, and there's going to be no $5,000. You know what the $5,000, the total cost of it is? It's the size of the Department of Defense budget, and the United States has a $40 trillion deficit and debt,
1: That's right.
0: overall
1: I think
0: debt.
1: this is going to cost more than $1 trillion. Is that right?
0: It will cost 1.2 trillion US dollars. And it's ridiculous, insane, but I think people get it. And you haven't seen even his strongest supporters, like the Speaker of the House, Mike Johnson from Louisiana, say, "Yeah, let's convene Congress and have pass a bill for the $5,000 is passed off." So, in one sense, I mean, this is Trump the showman, but it also shows an element of desperation. As everything as on the political landscape is converging to say the Democrats are going to do really well, there's a very good chance the House of Representatives will flip, and there's a fair chance the Senate will flip. And so he's doing this. There was another piece of this convention that was really sort of shocking. He spoke twice, of course, opening night and closing night. And on the closing night, he had everyone in the hall raise their hand to take a pledge, the Trump pledge. And it's just unbelievable. He says, I want you to repeat after me that I will go out with my family, my friends. I'll do it anyway. I don't care if I'm registered or not. I'm going to try and cheat like hell, like they do, the Democrat." In other words, he's saying to supporters, just get out and vote. I don't care how you do it. I don't care whether it's legal. They're going to cheat, so we got to cheat, and so the Republicans can win. And it's just taking a step back and saying, this is from the President of the United States, who took an oath of office to support the Constitution and make sure the laws are faithfully executed. And this is where we are with him. It's amazing.
1: Yes. Now, did J.D. Vance do enough at the convention to ensure that he's now the chosen successor?
0: You can't say ensure, but he certainly has emerged as the front runner
1: Right.
0: for 2028.
1: Is that because Marco Rubio doesn't want to do it, or because
0: He
1: he's
0: hasn't.
1: on the surface, he's the more able candidate, isn't he?
0: He's gone quiet, though, Phil, right? I mean, we haven't seen Marco Rubio in some weeks.
1: No.
0: And I mean, he's the viceroy of Venezuela, okay. And the negotiations over the Ukraine war and the Iran war are taken over by Jared Kushner and Steve Witkoff. So where is Rubio? When pressed on it, he said unhesitatingly, J.D. Vance is terrific. So he's not presenting himself as a challenger.
1: I
0: But
1: did, I
0: the
1: did, I did like the. There's a beautiful piece in Regime Change, the Jonathan Swan book about the Trump presidency, where Rupert Murdoch is invited to a private lunch at which Marco Rubio and J.D. Vance are at the table,
0: Yes.
1: and Donald Trump says to Rupert Murdoch, because he likes taunting them, and he says, "Rupert, who do you think would make the what do you think of JD?" And Rupert Murdoch says, "I think he's got potential." And he says, "What do you think of Marco?" And he says, "I think he's fantastic."
0: Right. But he also thought Trump was terrible in 2016 and was against him. But, Trump becomes president. So, so we will see. But something to keep your eye on, because Trump was asked, well, is JD the front runner? Will he be your successor? And Trump keeps saying it's too early to get into that. And in one sense, absolutely, it's before the midterms. Mm. But I think he wants to delay after the midterms any formal acknowledgement that he is not running again for president, and that therefore, he wants a delay of an immediate presidential race. And the other quality here is if the Republicans do badly, Trump brought the Republican Party to victory and control of Congress. If Trump brings the Republican Party to defeat and losing control of Congress, why should the party turn to someone so closely aligned with Trump in order to succeed Trump? So that's a political chemical reaction we're going to see unfold. It's going to be very interesting.
1: Here's another thing just before you go. Fuel prices, I just note tonight, are well over $100 a barrel. They're back at their high levels again. Also, yes. Diesel prices are through the roof. Donald Trump in Ireland seems to be trying to blame Vladimir Zelensky in Ukraine. This is what he said.
2: He has to stop knocking out diesel fuel in Russia. Let him go after targets, but not diesel fuel, because he's causing a shortage of diesel fuel.
1: Oh, I see. So it's Zelensky's fault.
0: I see. I thought it was the war in Iran that caused every diesel fuel to go through the roof. And diesel fuel, by the way, 70% of goods delivered in America by truck are diesel. Mm. So everything is going up in price because of the delivered cost, you know, the delivered price of what you want to buy. And it is a real burden. This morning here in the United States, the bond market again is getting quite tense, and mortgage rates are now at least 5-year highs and going up some more. The Federal Reserve will meet Wednesday U.S. time, so Thursday in Australia, and we will see if there's going to be a decision for a rate increase before the election. So it's not going in the right direction as far as Trump's politics are concerned.
1: Mm. No, that's true. Just on a light note, before you leave, the NFL came to Melbourne this week.
0: It did.
1: The Los Angeles Rams playing the San Francisco 49ers. I don't understand. Oh, look, I mean, you know, it's a long and tedious game, this thing. But, I mean, they sold it out. 100,000 people turned out at the MCG. I've no idea why they didn't. Americans would have had no interest whatsoever, would they?
0: Well, they're interested in the teams, and it was 10 o'clock in the morning in Melbourne because it was prime time in the United States. But this is a successful replay of 1999. The NFL brought out the Denver Broncos and another team in Sydney, so not the football capital of Australia. Mm. And it was terrible. First, they had 10 to 20,000 fewer attendees than they were hoping for. And secondly, everyone was looking at the state of play on the field. And it's a 60-minute game, but it takes 3 hours with all the commercials and everything like that. So the stars of the show were the cheerleaders. The crowd loved them. And it was a commercial failure for the NFL. So, but almost 30 years later, they've come back. They got the business community behind it, the Victorian government. Okay. They put on a good show. It was a spectacle. One football game that Australia loves is the Super Bowl, right? And so they want to make it more spectacle-like. So Friday morning, take off from work, go to the MCG, have a ball, and they pulled it off. So I think we will see the NFL back in Australia again in the next couple of years.
1: All right.
0: Okay. Sorry, Phil.
1: Okay. I'll take it from you. Thanks, Bruce. Good on you.
0: See you. Thanks a lot. Okay. See ya.

0: Yes, another edition of American Insight next week. Francis Leach is going to look after you after this. Hello, Francis.
1: It was quite a day at the MCG.
0: I just don't see the point of it. I mean, I suppose it was all fun, wasn't it? I suppose it
1: There's a lot of

0: People working from home from row X at the third level of the MCG Southern Stand with their laptops and their beer in hand. Take a sickie. Go to the footy.
1: Oh, okay.
0: It's very strange thing to do, Phil.
1: It's a pretty odd thing. It's quite, I mean, it's a stop-start sort of thing. Have they ever seen Australian footy? I mean, now that's a game for you. Come on.
0: Oh, I love your patriotism.
1: Mm. Anyway, what's up? What's coming up, mate?
0: Are we going to be talking about Jock Sarong's written this great new book about a man who you might know of, Fletcher Jones, who was a sort of iconic name in Australian fashion for many, many years. And his book is called A Suitable Man, The Eccentric Empire of Fletcher Jones. So we're going to meet Fletcher Jones through Jock Sarong's book.
1: He was a really interesting bloke, and it was a really interesting business as well, Fletcher Jones. Yes. It was always called Fletcher Jones and Staff, actually.
0: Indeed.
1: The name of the company. Oh, that's great. That's very good listening. On you, Francis. Have a good show.
0: See you later.
1: And you and I will talk tomorrow. In the meantime, here's the news.
2: Everything Melbourne.
3: I was in a small business. It's not for the faint of heart.
4: Building out in the Greenfield areas isn't going to solve the problem of suburbs that are emptying out.
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6: News with David Rowlands. Federal Labor Minister Tanya Plibersek has slammed One Nation leader Pauline Hanson for comments she made about Indigenous Australians. Speaking on a podcast last year about schools teaching Aboriginal history, Hanson questioned what Indigenous Australians have done for the country, calling them the most primitive race on earth. Minister Plibersek has told News 24 that Hanson doesn't know what she's talking about.
7: I think this proves that there's no group in society that Pauline Hanson isn't prepared to kick down on, for a start. And I think it's only someone who doesn't know anything about Aboriginal and Torres Strait Islander culture who could call it primitive.
6: Prominent lawyer and refugee advocate Nia Dole Nguyen says Australia's migration debate too often becomes an argument about who belongs here. The issue was raised at the ABC's National Forum last night, as politicians, experts and advocates debated migration levels, national identity and social cohesion. Ms. Nguyen says non-white Australians know how quickly those conversations can shift towards expectations around assimilation.
8: A lot of the conversations, it's about who should be here. Those of us who are non-white, we know how that discussion tend to progress. It says that people who are not white cannot stay in Australia unless they assimilate, which presumes that people come here and want to practice whatever tradition they have. That's not true.
6: The head of NATO says Russian President Vladimir Putin is growing increasingly desperate in Russia's war in Ukraine, following an apparent near miss involving a drone strike on a train near the Ukraine-Poland border. The drone struck a passenger train shortly after another train carrying foreign dignitaries, including former UK Prime Minister Boris Johnson, had used the track. The route is commonly used by high-ranking officials making visits to the country. NATO Secretary-General Mark Rutte says the alliance will offer even more support to Ukraine as a consequence.
9: The strikes yesterday on trains in Ukraine, close to NATO's territory again, I believe, show Putin's desperation and also his desire to sow fear and terror.
6: US President Donald Trump claims that he is a sufficient guardrail against rogue artificial intelligence, claiming that any efforts to limit the technology are part of a sick conspiracy. Posting on social media, Trump says that the only control or guardrails that AI needs is a strong and smart president. The president also says that the administration has already stopped the AI company Anthropic from doing bad or potentially bad things. It comes after calls by senior industry figures to curb the technology's development. Back home, and the Senate has voted to set up an inquiry into the grant scheme that saw a golf club in the Prime Minister's electorate given $6 million for upgrades. The club was one of more than 200 election promises Labor made under an invite-only sporting and community grant scheme that largely favoured Labor and marginal electorates. The inquiry will examine how the projects were chosen and if any members of Parliament had conflicts of interest. Earlier, the Prime Minister said he had written to the Marrickville Golf Club to decline the honorary membership he was given more than a decade ago, but says he never knew about. Researchers say domestic violence is becoming increasingly common for young people in relationships.

0: recent report from the Domestic, Family and Sexual Violence Commissioner has found that Australians were experiencing unacceptable levels of harm within the family law and justice systems and through rising levels of sexual violence. CEO of Full Stop Australia, Karen Bevan, says it's important to create a safe space as some people may not be ready to leave an abusive situation.
1: If you don't do it with enough care and respect for their autonomy, then it can have impacts for them and for your relationship long term. So listening, respecting that person's needs and knowing that it takes time for people to be ready.
0: If this conversation has raised any issues for you, please contact 1-800-RESPECT or the Full Stop Foundation on 1-800-385-578. And Qantas has added two flights from Perth to Sydney ahead of Friday's AFL preliminary final at the SCG between Sydney and Fremantle. The flights were scheduled following the Dockers' 14-point win over Geelong in Perth on Friday night. There'll be an extra flight from Brisbane to Melbourne for the other prelim final between Hawthorn and Brisbane at the MCG. Qantas and Jetstar have added around 30 flights between Perth and Melbourne around the time of the AFL Grand Final. That brings you up to date with the latest ABC News.
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3: A partly cloudy day with a high chance of showers and possible small hail. Winds westerly turning southwesterly 25 to 35 kilometres per hour during the morning. A low of 11 and a maximum of 14 for Tuesday. Wednesday a possible shower or two, 9 to 13. And Thursday a cloudy day with a low of 9 and a maximum of 15.
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6: Good morning. Hello, how are you? Welcome to Tuesday morning. Thanks to Phil and his team. I'll be with you for the next few hours here to get you through to sunrise and beyond. On the East Coast, it's 6 minutes past two in South Australia and the Northern Territory. It's 24 to 2. And in the West, it's 6 past midnight. Coming up now, let's jump straight into it. No mucking around. It is the Four Quiz. 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Guitar greats, I'll play you a guitar solo from a classic rock song. 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
0: And we're playing the four quiz, four topics. The year 2010, so questions about events of that year. Guitar greats, I'll play you a guitar solo from a famous song. You'll know the song, but will you recognise the guitar solo? I reckon you will. Words and grammar, straight from the blackboard, and that's entertainment. So questions about entertainment and music, books, comics, all that sort of stuff. Get on the phone, 1300 800 222, and you can also text through to play along at home, 0437 774 774. Let's kick things off with our good friend Justin, who's given us a call from Frankston. Hello, Justin. How was your weekend, mate?
2: G'day, mate. How are you? Yeah, my weekend was good. I went fishing yesterday.
0: How'd you go?
2: Not good. Didn't catch anything. Not a single bite.
0: Is the lot of the fisher person to sometimes just sit there, contemplate the universe, and wonder why the fish won't bite?
2: Definitely, yes.
0: All right, what topic would you like to start with, my friend?
2: Oh, well, I was a bit too young for 2010, but let's give it a go.
0: Okay, let's jump straight into it. Question from 2010. Which country hosted the 2010 FIFA World Cup finals?
2: Oh, this is what I didn't want.
0: It's a big event.
2: No, that would not. I know it's not South Africa. Well, I think let's just go South Africa.
0: It is South Africa. It was South Africa. There you go. I actually was there. It was amazing. It was an absolutely amazing event. Well done.
2: The final match of that was played in Johannesburg, I think.
0: It was. It was played at Soccer City, which is – I was at that game. It's on the edge of Soweto. It's on the edge of Johannesburg, between Johannesburg and Soweto. Beautiful big stadium. And it was an amazing night between Spain and the Netherlands. Not a great game, but
2: Spain won, I think, 3-0, I think, didn't they?
0: Yeah, and the Dutch had a couple of red cards and what going on. It was a bad night for the Dutch. Okay, well done. Question

0: One down, so two to go into the prize pool. What do you want to do next? Would you like something from the entertainment section, words and grammar, or a guitar solo?
1: Oh, let's go guitar solos. I used to own my own guitar, so let's go guitar solo.
0: You used to own your own guitar?
1: Yeah.
0: How'd you go playing it?
1: Not good. It was a Les Paul Epiphone.
0: That's a nice guitar.
1: Yes, it was red.
0: Beautiful. Okay, well, have a listen to this. You've got to be able to tell me the name of the song and the band. Have a listen.

0: Take us to the early 90s. A massive album this was for this band. What was the song and what's the group?
1: Was it You're Unbelievable and was it by Blur?
0: No, but good on you, mate. Same era, wrong song. Thanks for playing.
1: Thanks, man. Enjoy your weekend.
0: You too. 1-300-800-222 is the number, or 0437-774-774. Leroy in Perth was all over that song. Jane in Mount Gambier. I wonder if she knew what it was. Hello, Jane.
2: Oh, hi there, Francis. No, I recognise it, but I can't place it. I think it's an Australian group.
0: No, it's not an Australian group. I'll play it for you
2: again. There we are.
0: And have another listen and see if you can work out what it is.

0: Now, is that shaking anything loose for you, Jane?
1: Is it the Red Hot Chili Peppers?
0: Oh, same era, but no, it wasn't the Red Hot Chili Peppers.
1: No, I know it, but I don't know it. Yeah. I'm sorry, I'm going to have to bomb out.
0: You'll know it when you hear it too. Thank you for your call, 1-300-800-222 to play, or 0437-774-774. Annette in Perth has texted through multiple times the answer to this question. Yes, Annette, you're correct. We won't give it away just yet, though. Let's go to see what Tessa in DY in Sydney's up to. Hello, Tessa, how are you?
2: Hi there.
0: Do you know the song?
2: No, I don't.
0: You don't?
2: I'm too old.
0: No, never too old, but thank you for calling.
2: Okay.
0: Talk soon. Let's speak to our good friend Betty in Dapto. Hello, Betty.
3: Hello, Francis.
0: How are you?
3: I'm fine, thanks.
0: Yeah, you're a music fan. You might know the answer to this question. What do you know the band? Do you know the song?
3: No, I don't. I'm sorry.
0: Oh, Betty, what have you been listening to? What's on your CD player at the moment?
3: Beg your pardon?
0: What's on your CD player at the moment? What are you playing when you're listening to music?
3: I like John Denver any of the country and western songs.
0: Oh, there you go. That's more your speed, is it?
3: Yeah, pretty well, yes.
0: Fair enough. Good on you. Thanks for calling, Betty. Yes.
3: But well, I do like a few of the more modern music too, and I like Rick Springfield and Elton John.
0: Good to hear. Rick Springfield. There's a name I haven't heard for ages, Betty. Good work. Good to chat to you.
3: Yeah, it's lovely to talk to you. You sound a lot better now.
0: Yeah, I'm getting there. Slowly but surely. But I'll be all right.
3: That's all right, doesn't it?
0: It does. Thank you. I really appreciate you caring. I'll talk to you soon.
3: I'm always thinking about you, but sometimes when I could ring up, I'm asleep.
0: Well, that's a good way. That's a good place to be.
3: Yes.
0: Thanks, Betty.
3: It's lovely talking to you. I'll ring again sometime.
0: Well, I look forward to a chat then. Betty from Dapto, good friend of the program. Christian is on the line. Where are you calling from, Christian? Welcome to the Four Quiz.
4: It's Kanahooka.
0: Kanahooka. I've never been there. Tell me about it.
4: And that is a hop, skip and a jump from Betty in Dapto.
0: Oh, there you go.
4: Yeah, I could go and literally go and visit her right now.
0: I'm visiting, listen to a couple of John Denver records and break out the Rick Springfield album, Working Class Dog, from about 1982.
4: Yeah, all the recent classics.
0: Do you know the name of that song? I'll play it for you again. Here it is. So the idea, we're doing great guitar solos in our four quiz. Here's the grab from about 1991, I think this record came out.

0: Christian, what's the name of the band? What's the song?
1: Oh, I've got the name of the band, which is U2.
0: It is U2. What song of theirs is it?
1: Oh,
0: have a guess. There's plenty to choose from, but yes, early 90s.
1: Oh, I love their early work, but...
0: No go?
1: One. No go. Sorry, Francis.
0: That's okay. We'll talk again soon.
1: Cheers, mate.
0: 1-300-800-222 to play, or you can text her on 0437-774-774 if you want to text in the answer. And Matt from Melbourne's also got that right as well. Tom is in Geelong, or at least he's on the road to Geelong. G'day, Tom. How are you?
2: Yeah, good, Francis. How are you?
0: I am well. Do you know the name of that song and the band?
2: You're unbelievable. You too. Yeah.
0: No, it was. It is you too, but it's not unbelievable. That's by EMF. But thanks for calling, mate. Safe driving.
2: Thank you.
0: 1-300-800-222. Dave, heading to Brisbane now on the Forkers. G'day, Dave.
3: G'day, Francis. It's the Mad Spy vs. Spy fan. We haven't spoken for ages.
0: How are you going?
3: The song, I'm going well, and you're sounding a lot better, mate. You were so croaky the other night.
0: Yeah, I was struggling a bit, yes.
3: You were poor bugger. Mysterious Ways, or She Moves in Mysterious Ways.
0: Oh, you too. That's right. Well done. Great record, too. Love that Uktun
3: Radio. Just glorious. Absolutely glorious.
0: Yeah. Great shows, too. They toured that album in about 94. Got to see a couple of those shows.
3: Yeah, I've been lucky to see them 7 times. And a little bit of trivia here. I supported them way back in 1985. I didn't get to go because I was too young. But I'm actually seeing Spies, a.k.a. the Drug Grannies, in Newtown in Sydney. And, mate, I'm almost 60 years of age, and I'm like a kid in a candy shop going, sure, I'm visiting family, but this is the best thing ever.
0: Excellent. So where are they doing their show in Sydney?
3: In Newtown, it's the Broad... Oh, I don't know the hotel per se. It's the Broadwater or Broad. It's a hotel in Newtown. It only holds about 180 people, so it'll be absolutely magnificent. And Bob Spencer from the Angels and Skyhooks and Finch and Rose Tattoo, he's on guitar. So we're just going to have a big group man hug and just.
0: Excellent. Have a great night. All right, now we need to move to the next topic. What do you want to do? A question from 2010, our section on events of 2010. Words and grammar, so something from a bit of an English lesson test you there, or that's entertainment?
3: We'll go 2010.
0: 2010 it is, okay. Tell me this. Which American pop star released the hit singles California Girls, and that's Girls with a U, and Teenage Dream in 2010? She had two monster hits.
3: Oh, dear, oh, dear.
0: 2010.
3: I can picture her. 2010, it's... Sorry, I've just woken up for a shift. Was it Katy Perry?
0: It was Katy Perry. Yes, it was. Well done.
3: Yes, well, I'm on fire.
0: You're on fire. You need one more to get into the prize pool to be the first in there. So we need to go to words and grammar, or that's entertainment. A question about entertainment. Could be movies, could be books, could be cartoons, could be anything.
3: Let's go that's entertainment.
0: Okay, tell me this. What is the name of the town where the Flintstones lived?
3: Oh, Barney Rubble. It was Rockstone or Rock.
0: You're nearly there.
3: Getting close. Rockville, Rock something. God, I haven't watched the Flintstones for 30 years.
0: A last chance. I need you to settle on an answer.
3: It starts with Rock.
0: No.
3: No.
0: Thanks, Dave.
3: Okay, so,
0: good on you, mate. Enjoy that gig.
3: You have a blessed shift, and I'll post photos of me going mad at Spies.
0: Have fun, mate. Have fun indeed. 1-300-800-222 to play, or 0437-774-774 to text through.
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4: And we're playing the four quiz, four topics, three questions in each. And if you answer three of our questions, you go into the prize pool. Our topics are 2010, the year, guitar greats. I'll play you a solo, guitar solo from one of the classic songs. You tell me what the song is. Words and grammar. And that's entertainment. And we're with Michael in Chester Hill, who needs to help us out with our current question. G'day, Michael. How are you going?
5: Hey, how are you?
4: I am well. Do you know the name? The answer to the question? What is the name of the town where the Flintstones live?
5: I do, actually, bizarrely enough. I grew up watching the Flintstones. I just wanted to give you and your listeners a little bit of ukulele, if you don't mind.
4: Michael, I'm running the quiz. You've got to answer the question first.
5: Can you bear with me? It's something
4: wrong. Michael, stay on message here, mate. Stay with me here. What's the answer to our quiz question?
5: It's something to do with, it's a rock. It's either granite or is it rubble? No, that's Barney Rubble.
4: That's Barney Rubble.
5: Fred Flint Stone.
4: I need an answer.
5: If you could play the the theme song.
4: Yeah, if you sing the theme song, it's in the theme song, in the lyrics of the theme song. But anyway, Michael, we're going to have to let you go because you need to spend more time tuning that ukulele because it sounds like it needs a bit of work. 1-300-800-222 or 0437-774-774. Thank you to Jane in Mount Gambier and also to the Nightwalker who've got the answer to this one right. George is in Lakemba. George will know this. Hello, George.
6: Yeah, just hang on, Francis. I've got my euphonium ready to go.
4: Oh, good.
6: Or I could use a tuba if you prefer.
4: give me the best of what you've got. Blow your horn. Do you know the answer to our question?
6: Anyhow, sorry about that. But I'll put you out of your misery. It's bedrock.
4: It is. They lived in bedrock.
6: Yeah, they never do.
4: Indeed. Yes, they did. Well done. Question one for you down. So I want somebody to be brave and go words and grammar here, or you can still do a guitar solo. I've got one more question from 2010 as well, if you want to go there. Which one would you like, George?
6: Yeah, well, I think I'm seriously tempted to go to the guitar solos, Francis.
4: Do you want to do that?
6: Probably not in hindsight, but let's give it a go.
4: Okay. All right. You need to be able to tell me what famous rock song had this beautiful guitar solo, and harmonic guitar solo. So it's two lead guitarists playing in different keys, which is a very 70s thing, but I loved it. Have a listen.

0: Oh, that is air guitar heaven, that, George. What was the name of the band? What was the name of the song?
1: Well, fortunately, I have seen the band. In fact, I saw them twice in two nights. I loved the first night so much, I went back to see them twice. And that was when Phil Lynott was still there. And it wasn't with Gary Moore, unfortunately. It was with the follow-up guitar, but that was still fantastic. And Thin Lizzy, their double live album, Live and Dangerous, one of the greatest of all time.
0: Absolutely. What's the name of the song?
1: Boys are back in town.
0: The boys are back in town. That's right. Oh, you got to see them twice. Wow. Where was that show at?
1: That was, I think it was at the, is it the State Theatre or the Capitol? I think it was the State Theatre. Could be, or maybe the Capitol Theatre. I can't quite remember one of those.
0: I'm jealous as hell.
1: And what was amazing, the encore, the band, the audience just kept singing the verse of, I think it was I can't remember if it was Boys in Back of Town or one of the other songs until they came back.
0: Whiskey in a Jar, was it, or one of those? Or
1: Yeah, I'm just trying to remember now because it changed. But I'll just briefly mention, I was lucky enough tonight to see the...

0: the words and grammar. Come on, George, you can do it. Step up to the plate.
1: Oh, dear, okay, you're shaming me into it, all right.
0: Okay, here we go. Words and grammar it is. What is the term for a word that sounds the same as another word but has a different meaning and spelling, like pair, P-A-I-R, and pair, P-E-A-R? What's the term that's used for a word that sounds the same as another word but has a different meaning and a different spelling?
1: Just trying to think if it's a homophone or a homonym, or the sort of an overlapping.
0: You're right there.
1: Yeah. Homonym similar meaning. Probably a homophone, I think.
0: It is. It's a homophone. Well done.
1: Phew.
0: Into the prize pool you go, George. Thank you for playing.
1: Cheers, Francis.
0: And we'll keep listening, because you might be plucked out and given the chance to take the fridge magnets. You've probably got a fridge full of those magnets by now, George. But we'll keep playing the quiz, 1-300-800-222 or 0437-774-774. Get on the phone and play along with us. We'll be back to play with you again in just a moment.

stuff from their album Club Classics Volume 2 from about 1988-89. UK outfits Soul to Soul and Back to Life. Francis Leach with you here. It's time to get back to the four quiz. Four topics. If you answer three questions, you go through to the prize pool. George in Lakemba is the only one who's there at the moment. We're doing words and grammar. That's entertainment. We've still got a guitar solo to play and one question from 2010, the year and the events of 2010. And Mark in Sydney. Good.

0: Morning, Mark.
1: Hello.
0: Hello, Mark. How are you going?
1: Hello, Francis. Hey, good. Thanks, mate. How are you?
0: Well, you're out there on the road. Where are you driving to this morning?
1: I've just arrived home. I was just at a late study night, so we're back here.
0: What do you bet? You are cramming for exams?
1: No. I'll sort of. They're something for work, a work exam.
0: Professional development, we call it, Mark.
1: Yeah, that's what they call it. That's right. Yeah.
0: All right. Well, let's keep your mind sharp here with our four topics. As I said, words and grammar.
1: Yeah, we go.
0: That's entertainment or 2010, events of 2010.
1: Everyone's avoiding words and grammar. I don't know why.
0: Oh, have a go then.
1: Give me words and grammar.
0: Okay, here we go. Here it is. A group of words containing a subject and a verb is called what? So it's not a sentence necessarily, but a group of words containing a subject and a verb is called a what in grammar, English grammar.
1: A subject and a verb. I'm trying to think.
0: So something like dog barking.
1: Dog barking?
0: Well, you know, it could be or cat meowing or car driving. So that's a noun and a verb, a subject and a verb.
1: Now in a verb, is that a clause?
0: It is a clause, that's right.
1: I thought so, yeah. You know what, I've heard that before in a long-lost legal subject that I studied many, many years ago.
0: It finally paid off, all that education you had.
1: There we go, yeah. Oh, I wouldn't say it's paid off. I'm sure it's cost me more.
0: Fair enough. Slowly paying it off. Okay, well done. Good on you for doing a words and grammar set. Now, we go. That's entertainment. We've still got a guitar solo or 2010 question.
1: Oh, I'll take 2010. That's in my hitting range for sure.
0: All right, here we go then. So on the 21st of August 2010, Australia went to the polls for a federal election. The result was so tight, it came down to two independent MPs from New South Wales to decide which of the major parties they would support. And they took days and days and days. They eventually backed Julia Gillard and Labor after one of the more infamous and torturous press conferences ever held that the whole nation watched when they announced who they were going to support. Do you remember the name of the two MPs which held the fate of the nation in their hands with that decision?
1: Oh. Oh, no. Jeez, I remember. There was one of them Rob Oakeshott?
0: Yes, it was.
1: I thought so. And the other one might have been,
0: he was a little bit older, a little bit wiser.
1: Tony Windsor?
0: It was. Look at you go.
1: I knew that was right in my hitting range. 2010 was when the brain was the healthiest and the fastest it's ever been.
0: I love it. Absolutely right. Rob Oakeshott.
1: Oh, good.
0: And do you remember the press conference?
1: I do. It was awkward.
0: Because they went on, and rather than sort of doing a Grammys and or Oscar style, and the winner is, and just opening the envelope with a name, they went on for about a 15-minute explain. It was like a judgment being read out, and everyone around the country is going, come on, can you just tell us who you're going to support? Just tell us.
1: Oh, God. I think they overestimate how much people actually, care about the process to a certain degree, but that's all right.
0: All right, mate. Well, you've got two down. You've done two tough ones, so you can go to guitar solo or that's entertainment. A question from our selection about movies, books, films, comics, a whole lot.
1: Let's do that's entertainment.
0: Okay. For the third question and for a chance to jump into the prize pool, which actor was Jim Carrey's co-star in the 1994 epic and classic untouchable comedy film Dumb and Dumber? Who played Harry Dunn alongside
1: Carrey.
0: Jim Carrey's Lloyd Christmas?
1: That was Jim Carrey and Jeff Daniels.
0: It was Jim Carrey and Jeff
1: Daniels. That's my favourite series of stupid movies from that era.
0: Yes.
1: My dad cannot watch them without, literally buckling over and creasing in laughter. It's to this day, same as Lampoon's Family Vacation.
0: Yeah, me too. I love that so much. So much. Well, Mark, you've done very well. I'm glad you've managed to get into the prize pool with three correct answers. Thanks for playing.
1: Thank you.
0: And stay listening, because you might be the winner. We'll find out more as we get through the quiz. 1-300-800-222. Yeah, there's still questions to be answered. There's still a chance to win the prize today as well. Steve in Northam. Hello, Steve. How are you going?
2: Hello, Francis.
0: How are you? How's your morning been?
2: Yeah, pretty mellow, mate. It's only just gone morning. It hasn't had time to be morning yet.
0: That's true.
2: I'm in WA, yeah.
0: Fair enough. Okay. Well, let's Northam in WA. Of course you are. What topic would you like? We've got words and grammar. We've still got That's Entertainment, so something from the world of entertainment, or a guitar solo that we could play you. You've got to tell us the name of the song.
2: I'll have a stab at words and grammar, right?
0: Okay. This is one for you then. In the sentence, the dog barked loudly, which word is the adverb? The dog barked loudly.
2: Loudly?
0: It is. It is. Well done. Well done. We are up and away. So we've still got two questions left for you. So let's run through them. Which one would you like to do first? That's entertainment. Or would you like to do the guitar solo first?
2: Oh, I don't like my chances, mate. I'll go the guitar solo.
0: Oh, look, you shouldn't have any problem with this. This is one of the all-time classics. You just have a listen. You'll know the song. You would have heard the song more times than you would have cared to have heard the song. But you've got to be able to tell me the name of the song and the band after you hear this classic guitar solo.

0: Steve, what's the song? Who's the band?
1: It's Led Zeppelin. Oh, I'm just gonna kick myself so hard when I hear. It's not Black Dog. Mate.
0: You've got the right band. You know the song.
1: I know the song. I know the song. Yeah. I'm gonna have to let it go.
0: No, have a guess. Have a guess. Have a stab. You've come this far.
1: All right. I can't even have a stab. I can't even think. You know what it's like when you get right on the spot? Blank?
0: Yeah, it's on the tip of your tongue.
1: Completely blank, mate.
0: Just choose the most famous Led Zeppelin song, see how you go.
1: Oh, Black Dog.
0: No, it's not Black Dog, but thank you for playing.
1: Thanks, mate.
0: Thanks a lot. 1-300-800-222. 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And you want to take on the four quiz, there's still the chance to get into the prize pool and win the fridge magnet.
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0: You are indeed, and it's the four quiz. We are looking for someone who can identify our guitar solo this morning as part of our four topics. Taz is on the line, I think, or is it Ty? Hello, Ty. How are you?
7: Thank you, and yourself, yes.
0: Which part of Tassie are you in?
7: Up the northern end, beautiful, near Devonport and such forth.
0: Yes, I know it well. I did work around that way for a fair while, around a Penguin and that part of the world.
7: Ah, lovely, lovely, yes. No, I've done much work around those areas.
0: Yeah, beautiful. Hey, do you know that guitar solo? Should I play it again for you, or do you know it?
7: Yeah, no, if you could play it again, that'd be great.
0: We've already established it's a Led Zeppelin song, but have a listen.

0: Oh, Jimmy Page letting it all hang out there. What's the song, Ty?
1: Wow. Yeah, I was just reaching for the lasers there. I think I slipped back into an old trip from back in the day. reminds me of the time, actually, friends and I went on a camping trip. And it was only for a day, but it seemed like nearly a week. I lived what seemed like a lifetime in those days.
0: Indeed. Well, it's good that you'll be able to have that sort of time with your friends. Yeah. Do you know, what's the song? Famously typical song.
1: Yeah, it is a famous one. I've gone through a few of them, but I'm pretty sure it's, is it Gateway? No, it's a Stairway to Heaven, I think.
0: It is Stairway to Heaven. Well done. We got there. Well done.
1: Wow.
0: Stairway to Heaven, Jimmy Page's epic guitar solo there. Yeah. Okay, we've got one more question in the quiz, and if you get this right, you go into the prize, into extra time to see if we can get three right. But if not, we end everything here. So here it is. It's a question from our entertainment section.
1: Ooh, I'm very entertaining.
0: Here we go. Your second question. Protecting the Earth from the scum of the universe was the tagline for which highly successful 1997 film starring Tommy Lee Jones?
1: Ooh.
0: Protecting the Earth from the scum of the universe.
1: Ah, it was... it was The Boys? No. It had a colour in it, I'm sure.
0: Kind of, yep.
1: there was that young black fella in there.
0: Will Smith was in it too.
1: Will Smith, that's right. He's also a rather famous police officer here on the northwest coast. Strangely enough, was it the Men in Black?
0: It was Men in Black. Well done.
1: Here come the Men in Black.
0: Men in Black it is. Well done. 2 from 2. A final question for you to see if you go through to win. You're into extra time now. If you answer this, here we go. Which iconic comic strip series was created by legendary New Zealand cartoonist Murray Ball?
1: Foot Rot Flats?
0: It was Foot Rot Flats. Well done.
1: Oh, well, what colour car do I get? I'm actually in need of one. I take a size BMW.
0: Yeah, I think I've got a red Sigma station wagon from 1981 in the back somewhere. But
1: wow,
0: thank you for playing, and stay tuned, Ty, because we're going to spin the rotator and see what name pops out of the prize pool as the winner. But you are in there, having answered 3 correct questions. We appreciate it. Thank everybody who played the 4 quiz this morning. Good fun. Back in a moment to let you know who won. ABC Radio Overnights. Francis Lechia on your Tuesday, and this is The Script.

0: That's a script. And a huge hit single from years back called Break Even.
1: This is Overnights with Francis Leach on ABC Local Radio.
0: And Mark from Sydney, your name has jumped out of the prize pool. You're our winner for the four quiz this morning. Give us a call back, 1-300-800-222. And thanks to everyone who played. Mark, give us a call back. You've won the fridge magnet. And yes, we appreciate everyone who played and everyone who texted along. We'll do it again tomorrow morning as well. Time to catch up with our good friend, Dr. Lauren Rosewarne, Associate Professor in the School of Social and Political Science at the Uni of Melbourne, to talk things popular culture and everything in between. G'day, Lauren. How are you?
2: Hello, Francis. Thanks for having me.
0: Influencers are a thing, aren't they? It's the way these days to become famous. Is you don't have to do anything creative or be sort of innovative in any way. All you need to do is take some nice photos and put it up on Instagram, and away you go. So,
2: I feel a lot of influencers would take umbrage with that definition. I think a lot of them think they're doing, and some are doing, lots of creative stuff.
0: Like what?
2: Well, to become an influencer, you and I can't just say right now we're influencers, right? To be an influencer, you actually have to have some influence on people, which means we need to have people following us. To get them to follow us, we need to have content that is creative. Now, you could say it's vacuous content or lowbrow content, etc., but it still has to be creative enough to get people to watch you. Otherwise, you have no influence. It's just you in your lounge room filming videos.
0: Yeah, look, this is an interesting philosophical discussion. If the algorithm, and we'll talk about algorithms, rewards sensation, rewards conflict, rewards, agitating people and making people feel more engaged that way, is it creative or is it manipulative?
2: Ooh, well, is advertising creative? Yes. Is it manipulative? Yes. So I think that the good ones are doing a bit of both. Not all influencers are doing, playing on the edges in the hope of creating kind of a firestorm and getting that kind of sort of more bad attention. But they are harnessing the same good ones are harnessing the same tricks advertisers have been using for hundreds of years to get and hold our attention.
0: For people who don't use social media, let's explain to them what an influencer is. So it's somebody on social media who might talk about a person, place or thing, give their opinion, and what they say becomes a trend, or at least it gives people the imprimatur, like an endorsement to follow said whatever it is that they're engaged with.
2: The influencer part, I think, is more of a crude way to describe the monetization, the making of money from the stuff. But most of them wouldn't call themselves influencers. Most of them would say they're content creators. The hope is, through content creation, through filming videos, that you can then hold some influence. And by influence, it means you'll have someone who wants to sponsor your videos, you'll be able to do promotions, and in that way, you're influential to your audience, and that's a way to get a money stream through these videos.
0: So it's just a glorified infomercial.
2: Look, you're being harsher than I am, Francis. I feel that this is a bit of a knife in the ribs for a lot of people who actually want to do this. If you look at the research on careers that young people want, it's in the top 10. Now, I agree with you in terms of there's an absolute cynicism on my part towards what you're choosing that over a whole bunch of other professions. Yet people have made careers out of it. It's just that it's hard, like a lot of creative fields.
0: So why did Wimbledon, the storied tennis tournament in the UK, the most famous tennis tournament on the planet, why did they ban influencers this year?
2: Because they haven't banned them. What they're saying they're doing is continuing their policy of not rolling out the red carpet for them. And this is because the US Open last week was disrupted during a game by an influencer in the audience with the big ring light that was distracting for the player.
0: What an idiot.
2: And that became that was enough for Wimbledon to decide, nah, we're not going down that path. Interestingly, though, Australia is actually to blame for this because
0: Yes.
2: apparently at the Australian Open, we did roll out the many red carpets for the influencers. We gave them press passes. We had dedicated spaces for them. We encouraged them to come along, even though we knew a whole bunch of them weren't tennis fans, and the US Open followed suit. Wimbledon have said, no, we're not going down that path. We still are a more traditional tennis fan-oriented event.
0: Well, I say yes to that. They decided that guy...
2: We already know how you feel. You've made that quite clear.
0: But, you know, in fact, at the Australian Open, they were so deeply ingrained in the event that they the host broadcaster was cutting to them in between points regularly, saying, oh, there's such and such an influencer, you know, giving them an extra boost on old-fashioned heritage media.
2: And one of the organisers of the Australian Open was working on the US Open and acknowledged that from their count, 30 to 40% of attendees are not tennis fans, and they embrace that. But you can see, though, from other fans of the tennis who are actual fans and not just spectators wanting to be seen, they don't like this. They find it very annoying that they're sitting next to someone who is talking during play and who is whipping out one of those giant lights.
0: Lauren, people make a living out of this, don't they? This is an actual industry. It isn't just a pipe dream. Some people, and a lot of people do, generate a lot of income from being influencers.
2: Yeah, it's just we need to make the point it's hard to do it. So if parents are listening and their kids, you know, this is their dream, think of it as a lot of creative or artistic fields. It's really difficult to make money from it. Some absolutely do, but there's plenty who can't. And the can't is because at the start of this, you've got to build up that audience in order to sell to an advertiser that my videos get this amount of eyeballs. And that's the hard part for a lot of people. What's your hook?
0: And the other thing about it is, just quickly, that it's an influencer purely for commercial reasons. You're not out there trying to engage on a sort of philosophical, intellectual level on something or an artistic level. You're looking to get someone to pay you to sell their stuff. You're basically a digital spruiker. That's what you
2: so
0: are.
2: So much hostility towards them. Look, we'll have to come back to this after the news because that's a more complicated topic. But there are certainly content creators out there who are focused on politics, who are focused on religion, who are focused on philosophy, and they are also making money through their videos. So they're not all just there to, shill products, but they also need to have a revenue stream. And at the moment, advertising is the primary way to do that.
0: Am I just sounding like a grumpy old Gen Xer?
2: No, I think it's okay to be cynical. And I'm cynical about it as well. I just think it's not just one story of, awful, vacuous people. I think it's more complicated than that.
0: Okay. Well, we're going to talk more about this after the news. And take your calls. Do you follow an influencer? Or

0: your children, or do you have an influencer in your life? Love to hear from you. Dr. Lauren Rosewarne is with us. She's an influencer. Of a different kind. Associate Professor in the School of Social and Political Science at the University of Melbourne. And we'll be back to talk to her and to you after we get the latest from the ABC Newsroom.
1: Everything Melbourne. It's where your passions lie.
2: The best part of the night, we went to the bar and had Prosecco. And, you know, didn't stay till the end because it was so depressing.
1: 774 ABC Melbourne.

0: This is ABC News with David Rollins. Former Deputy Prime Minister John Anderson says Australia's migration debate is also about preserving social cohesion and national identity. The issue was raised at the ABC's National Forum last night, where he joined the panel as politicians and experts debated whether current migration settings are placing too much pressure on housing, infrastructure and community confidence. Mr. Anderson says the country's prosperity and security depend on maintaining a cohesive society, which he believes is missing from modern Australia.
1: Our forebears gave us a wonderful society, freedom, prosperity, opportunity. First responsibility was to keep us safe. Essential keys then to being safe, to ensure that you have a cohesive society. We're not cohesive anymore.
0: Two protesters who cemented a barrel filled with concrete to a road in a blockade outside the Pine Gap military facility in October 2025 have been sentenced in the Alice Springs local court. Chris Macaroni has the story.
2: Judge Stephen Geary rejected a defence application to dismiss the matter against Jorgen Doyle and Yul Scarf, saying that would be manifestly inadequate. He noted both defendants' good character and accepted they held honest beliefs, but also raised the inconvenience caused the firefighters involved in removing them from the cement. No convictions were recorded, and both men were placed on community correction orders.
0: A US-based research group says NATO should consider intercepting Russian drones in Ukrainian airspace. The Institute for the Study of War made the recommendation after Russia attacked a rail station near the Polish border. A train carrying senior European officials had just passed through, and Ukraine says it was likely that Russia had targeted the diplomats. Poland's Foreign Minister Radek Sikorski was on the train and says it wasn't clear if it was the target.
3: I wouldn't put it past them. They've targeted people in Britain, in Germany, only through their incompetence, where airplanes not falling out of the sky. So they clearly allow casualties to result from their state terror.
0: Indonesian police say they're interviewing witnesses as they investigate the suspected murder-suicide of an Australian man and his children. And a warning, this story may be distressing for some listeners. Indonesia correspondent Tim Swanston reports.
4: Bali Regional Police said neighbours went to check in on the man and his children after the man's wife called them from Jakarta. They forced entry into the Kuta bungalow, where they found the bodies of 56-year-old Australian Damien John Shaw, his 4-year-old daughter and 6-year-old son, both Indonesian nationals. The three have been taken to hospital to confirm their cause of death. In a statement, Denpasar City Police said they were carrying out inquiries, analysing the scene, as well as reviewing CCTV and speaking to witnesses. Tim Swanston, ABC News, Jakarta.
0: If you or someone you know needs someone to talk to, please call Lifeline on 13 11 14. Scores of customers, creditors and staff have been left in the lurch after a Sunshine Coast caravan company suddenly ceased trading. Sarah Richards has more.
5: Australian Off-Road Campers stopped operating late last week. Its phone line has been disconnected, its website is down, and its factory and office space in Caloundra is empty. New customers say they're in the dark about when or if they'll get their vans or deposits back. The ABC has tried to contact the business, founded in 2000 by Steve Budden, who remains a director. Zone RV, also based on the Sunshine Coast, went into administration in December last year, owing $42 million and leaving hundreds of customers out of pocket.
0: A regular visitor to a beach on Western Australia's Midwest coast, where a man was bitten by a shark yesterday, says he's shocked by the incident. Mal Ismail was taken to Geraldton Health Campus in a serious but stable condition after the incident that occurred at Glenfield Beach. Caden Catto says it's a popular area for beachgoers in that part of the world.
6: My family have grown up there and a lot of other families, and we're always in the water and it always feels safe. It's generally clear. Sometimes there's some seaweed, but generally speaking, it has felt safe up until this point.
0: Sea-based patrols of the area have finished due to bad weather and will be reassessed today. That brings you up to date with the latest ABC News.
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8: A
7: partly cloudy day with a high chance of showers and possible small hail. Winds westerly turning southwesterly 25 to 35 kilometres per hour during the morning. A low of 11 and a maximum of 14 for Tuesday. Wednesday, a possible shower or two, 9 to 13. And Thursday, a cloudy day with a low of 9 and a maximum of 15.
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9: Which birds should be vaccinated first and which ones should we maybe take our time with?
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13: Good morning. It's 3 minutes past six on the East Coast. It's 24 to three in South Australia and the Northern Territory. And it's six past one in the West. And we're with Dr. Lauren Rosewarn, Associate Professor in the School of Social and Political Sciences at the University of Melbourne. And we've been talking about influencers and what they are and how their business model operates and the impact that they have. And Lauren is with us to take your calls as well, 1300 800 222 or 0437 774 774. You might not follow an influencer if you do use social media, but you might have an influencer in your house. There might be somebody you know that does it for a living, or maybe your kids follow them. Give us a call, 1300 800 222 or you can text 0437 774-774. This is from the Chicken Man, Lauren, who says, "Hi, I'm an influencer, but I've only got a small following. I consider being a grandfather being an influencer." Lauren.
14: Well, yeah, I mean, yeah, on a local level, sure. I think until you can monetize it, I'm not sure you can call yourself an influencer, but that's me being sort of sticky on definitions. But you're certainly a content creator.
13: Which platforms do mostly work for influencers? Is it TikTok and Instagram? Is that where you'll usually find them?
14: Yeah, but most of the people who are on TikTok or Instagram also recognise that there are going to be some people, largely an older skew audience, who only use Facebook. It's one of the older platforms, and therefore they'll also post their content on Facebook. So lots of the food influencers, as an example, the people who do cooking videos, they'll also appear on Facebook feeds as well as Instagram and TikTok because they know that's where their audience is as well, or an audience is as well.
13: This is an interesting one from Julie. Says, "I think hi, Francis and Lauren. I think there are slightly different influencers on YouTube, where there is often longer form content, e.g., 10 minutes to 50+ minutes."
14: Yeah. There's lots. I mean, YouTube is where you're getting a lot of the ones who are going to a deeper dive on topics. So you mentioned before we were sort of more talking about commercials, marketing, trying to sell you on, I don't know, a weight loss tea. But on YouTube, when you've got a longer format, that's where you're seeing a lot more of the political, the science influencers, the ones who have the space to do a longer form, almost lecture-style video. They're not on TikTok because of the short format of TikTok videos.
13: The interesting thing is that given there's so much content out there, Lauren, and you know it's easy to be distracted, that anyone invests the time in over 10 minutes of content on YouTube for something like that. But obviously people still have an appetite for longer forms of content.
14: Yeah, but you say that and then you think of which is the one of the most listened to podcasters in the world? Joe Rogan. His podcasts go for several hours sometimes. I have no idea what kind of masochists out there want to listen to him for that long or for any time, but that's a personal

0: taste thing. The market has decided that they like Joe Rogan, and he can do these very, in my mind, ranty style podcasts that really go for a really long amount of time. So it's funny, in this environment, people often talk about people with short attention spans. Not always.
1: Yeah, our very own Carl Stefanovic was trying to put the Bunsen burner under that one, but it looks like that's come crashing down to earth.
0: Well, because I always have the argument, if you want to listen to Joe Rogan, listen to Joe Rogan. Why am I listening to a poor man's version of Joe Rogan? I didn't know where his brand was going to fit in an established market. It seemed like a strange business model.
1: Yeah, well, it hasn't worked out, it doesn't seem. This is an interesting one. Keep the text coming through. They're very entertaining. 0437 774 774. And also, you can call 1300 800 222 Lauren Rosewarne, Dr. Lauren Rosewarne, Associate Professor at the School of Social and Political Sciences at Uni of Melbourne, is with us. This text message, I love this. I've got an influencer in my life laying right next to me. She's world-class but struggling to find sponsors.
0: Well, that's lovely. I like that. It's very sweet.
1: Dog influencers are big too, aren't they?
0: Yeah, look, pet influencers, but you name it. There's lots of pockets of the internet. Some of them are the joke with pornography. If you can think it up, it's out there. It's the same thing with influencers. If you can think of a topic, no matter how obscure it is, there are people out there making content about it and trying to monetize that content, trying to work out a way to get revenue from that.
1: This text message from Andy. Hey there, I'm an influencer. Although I am very big on my platform, I'm struggling to get more followers. How can I make my MySpace profile more visible?
0: Yes, good one.
1: Remind people what MySpace was, Dr. Rosewarne.
0: So MySpace was pretty much one of the first social media platforms. We're talking very early 2000s. It died a pretty quick death when, you know, Facebook came along, basically, but similar in premise to Facebook.
1: 1-300-800-222 if you want to call, or text 0437-774-774. Dr. Lauren Rosewarne is with us here talking about influencers. We're going to talk algorithms in a moment too. But first, we have a call from Sarah. He's in South Bank. I think that's in Melbourne. Are you in Melbourne, Sarah, or you may be South Bank, Brisbane?
2: No, Melbourne.
1: Are you somebody who follows influencers?
2: No, not at all. No, on principle, I don't. But the thing, in a previous life, I was a book reviewer, and what I found was really annoying was, in my 60s now, was that book reviewing as an art form was replaced or increasingly replaced by influencers. So publishing houses now send, or they put as much store a lot of the time by an influencing, unboxing, getting a new book as they do by long form reviewing as a text type in itself, which is really hard on the creators. And I'd just love Dr. Lauren to give a comment on that.
0: Oh, we could do an entire segment on book talk. It's fascinating. But what I, as a writer, what I find most fascinating about it is that there are reviewers out there on book talk, people who talk about books, who've been given their own book contracts. And this was quite controversial last year because a former sports person, this happened to them. No writing, no prior history as a writer at all, but a huge following as a book influencer, earning them a contract to write their own series of books, which is just a sign of just how much the industry has completely changed. You're completely right.
2: Oh, wow, that seems scarier than I thought.
0: Yeah, it was incredibly controversial in the Australian book world last year, yes.
1: So that's incredible. I guess, isn't that just the market speaking, though? I mean, isn't that
0: Absolutely.
1: Just the brutal economics of the marketplace? And if influencers want to engage in the marketplace and they're successful, why are we surprised that they're encouraged to do more of the same?
0: And this is where I can absolutely come at this from an anti-capitalist perspective, which of course there is part of me that has, you know, finds this whole thing rather distasteful. On the other hand, I look at the market where so many jobs are being threatened by things like artificial intelligence. And the idea that people are actually creating their own careers themselves, I find that very entrepreneurial in a really difficult market. And I think the other aspect of that is in terms of books, books have always been driven by sales. The sales have changed though. And accordingly, publishers and readers move with that. And I think that we can find it distasteful, but the reality, this is what happens in a commercial marketplace.
1: Sarah, you're a book reviewer. Are you still doing it, or have you been squeezed out of the market completely?
2: I now only do it for love. So I don't do it as part of my job, sadly, but look, and I'm with, Lauren, I did it commercially, not to make money for me, but to generate book sales. So I always tried to make sure that my reviews were as insightful as possible, but I was trying to write pieces that would hook a reader in and say, wow, I need to go and find this book. So I can't understand why publishers don't still put store by reviewers like that. But maybe, Lauren, I just need to pivot and get a BookTok account.
0: Film yourself talking about them in a passionate way. Look, I mean, this is the thing where you've seen whole genres really become popular because of BookTok. The entire fantasy romance category has become enormous and largely driven from BookTok.
1: So for those of us who've never seen BookTok, this is people, influencers, reviewing books or just unboxing them, unwrapping them and going, hey, I've got this new book, check it out.
0: All of them. So some of them are video, a lot of the videos that appear in my feed, largely because this is the kind of content that interests me. They'll talk about the latest thrillers that they might have read. Some of them will do deep dives into those books. Others will do the look at the covers of these books or how I've sorted them on the shelves videos. And they get large followings. And the publishers have realised these people are really influential in driving sales.
1: There you go, Sarah. Well, we're happy for you to come back and do some more book reviews for us, Sarah, because I know you've done that in the past.
2: Okay, I'll come back and tick, tick, tock at you.
1: Thank you, Sarah. 1-300-800-222. Sam the Baker, our good friend in Donald, is with us as well. Hi, Sam, how are you this morning? Looks like we've... good morning, Sam.
3: Good morning, how are you?
1: Not too bad. With Dr. Lauren Rosewarne from Melbourne Uni as well.
3: Hi, Lauren, how are you going?
0: Hey, Sam.
3: Well, I was just ringing about... for a start, it was one thing I said to Mick was about how a lot of times you'll be watching a reel and it'll say, you know, you need to stop scrolling on your phone and you need to be a bit more holistic, but you're actually on your phone looking at their reel. I sort of think they sort of lose you a little bit when they say that, but if that makes sense. But and then another one I was talking about is that there's baking influencers. There's a guy in England called Terry Bakes, and he's just he got in a few issues because he took a lot of forward orders on his platform for cakes and things like that, and he sent them out. And he couldn't fulfil them, and he's going through a fair few difficulties at the moment. But it was just like he got too big for his platform, if that makes sense. Like he couldn't actually do what he said he was going to do. So
1: he couldn't scale up.
3: No, well, he couldn't. He just couldn't get it done. And then I felt like he put too much of his life on his phone. Like as he said, he'd say, look, I'm not going to do the orders. I've got to need a break, and I'm going to go on a holiday, And that's, as you know, when you're on an open platform, the world can be quite cruel, and not everyone understands, if you know what I mean, like that he needed a break and all they wanted was their cakes.
1: Wow. It's a jungle out there for influencers, Sam.
3: It is. But yeah, anyway, I'll endeavour not to scroll on my phone as much, but it's still keep up with the influencers.
1: Good on you, Sam. Thanks for talking to us. Mate. Good luck in the kitchen today.
3: Good on you. Thanks.
1: Sam in Donald there, our baker from Baker for the Stars. He's our influencer. He's our bakery influencer. Dr. Lauren Rosewarne is with us, Associate Professor of the School of Social and Political Sciences at the Uni of Melbourne. We've been talking about influencers in social media, but the other side of this is algorithms, because aren't influencers basically at the whim of the big tech companies? You can turn on and off the tap of their content. And what I mean by that is, you know, if they're doing really well, they're hitting lots of accounts, it's all flying along. If one of the big tech companies like Meta decides, well, that person's subject matter or what they're doing, we've had enough of that, and they just drop them out of other people's feeds, suddenly their business model could be impacted overnight.
0: Absolutely. I mean, we've had TikTok currently owned by a Chinese company, there has been lots of accusation against them about what type of content they prioritize and what they're sort of downgrading in people's feeds and whether politics is driving that and whether there are other values at play in the at play from these companies in terms of what they're choosing to prioritize in people's feeds and how we have currently have no say over that.
1: And so we've got a piece of legislation that the federal government wants to pass, which would allow people to opt out of the algorithm which the big tech companies have for us, and they decide what turns up in our feed. Firstly, we need to understand our terms. When we say algorithm, what are we talking? What is that for people who don't know much about it?
0: Yeah, so think of it as a set of steps or a kind of calculation that's done to predict behaviour. It's a kind of modelling. And what happens with tech companies is they're trying to keep you looking at your phone, looking at your screen as long as possible. So in order to do that, they try and give you content that they think you want more of and that you'll get hooked on. The whole thing is keeping you engaged as long as possible. So the algorithm is basically trying to learn about your likes and dislikes, what makes you happy, but also what makes you angry, and give you more of it. And the government, the legislation that's being proposed in Australia, is saying we should be able to opt out of that if we want, and instead only get a feed, only get posts in our social media accounts that are from people we've chosen to follow, as opposed to people that are being pushed at us by the algorithm.
1: And people buy the privilege of being pushed at you too, don't they? So people are paying money, or companies are paying money to be pushed into your feed.
0: There's lots of ways that is done. There's the paying part of it. There's also the buying of engagement. And this is where you have plenty of bots who are commenting, and by bots I'm meaning basically a computer program, not a human, but a computer program that is commenting on posts in order to get them grayed or pushed into people's feeds because they're being perceived as more popular. So the more engagement they get, even if it's rage, even if it's anger, and that's the answer to why some of these some of these videos are so rage-inducing, it's deliberate. It's to get people to comment, even if the comment is just, that is so stupid, so that it gets upgraded in terms of upgraded by, what I mean by upgraded is that it is more likely to appear in people's feeds.
1: And the head of Meta suggested that if we just had our social media feeds with the people that we follow rather than the algorithm sending us stuff, they'd be boring as hell.
0: And that we'd be inside our own bubble. Now, one could argue we're already in our own bubbles anyway, but I would also say the algorithm is not getting me out of my bubble. It's actually giving me just more content based on who they've profiled me as, and lots of people don't find that particularly healthy or even useful in terms of keeping me on the platform rather than making me think there are better uses of my time.
1: Would you opt out if you could?
0: Yes, absolutely, because my social media feed has profiled me because of based on data, age, etc., where it's my feed is just totally full of weight loss content and perimenopause content. It has worked out. She's this age and she doesn't post about children, probably doesn't have them. She's an age where she's probably concerned about her weight, whatever it is. And I am getting so much content that I did not solicit based on its determination of who I am. I'm pretty okay in terms of self-esteem, but there are going to be other people who find this content really anxiety-inducing and upsetting. We already know we've got data on young people. This really messes with them.
1: Sam's in Thomastown. He's given us a call. You can, 1-300-800-222. Good morning, Sam.
4: Hey, good morning, Francis and the good doctor. Yeah, I wrote a Google review for a local radiology company in the north. They just told me that I've got deep vein thrombosis and the trifecta, blood clot and, you know, varicose veins. Anyway, I gave a favourable review to the company. And just a bit quirky, at the end I signed off Arrivederci Roma, right? And they reckon I got 50 likes.
1: I mean, so you're an influencer, Sam.
4: And I did it also to the local laundry because I bought a few hats, you know, and they repaired them for me and they dry cleaned them, you know, delicate work. And I plugged them and also again, see, I don't know.
1: I think it is. You're the king of the north.
0: I love this. Who would have thought your deep vein thrombosis diagnosis could lead to this role? I love it.
1: Good on you, Sam.
4: I said it was a bad look for an old footballer of varicose veins.
1: Yeah, it is a bad look. You've got to keep those. You can't have cankles. We can't have that. Good on you, Sam. Thanks for your call. 1300 800 222. Tracy in Mini Ponds. Good morning, Tracy.
5: Oh, hi, Francis. Hi, Lauren. Listen, I've got, I've been putting my dog on, well, I've been doing it for years, but now I've got a new dog and she's popped. She has really popped on a couple of videos. So there's a video that I did. She came into the loo and dropped a bit of rubbish at my feet. Yeah. And I just did a line. 200,000 video views of that one. But I've got fishing videos too that, like, have got 50, 60,000.
1: Wow.
5: But then others that are only got 300 or 500. Is that all algorithms or is that also something else about tags?
0: So there's lots of complexities there. I want to know what it was about the fishing video that did well. What is? Can you work it out? Can you reverse engineer? What is that? What
5: it's
0: does
5: her.
0: That video
5: it's
0: have?
5: Subject. She's amazing. So I've got three videos of her, right? One
0: so
5: is
0: she's
5: just,
0: the real star. It's not you.
5: She's
0: it's,
5: the star. Right. So I think, and the dog too. So it's like okay. it's like 20 seconds. She's like she's hooked a fish and then it's got away. So she's jumped up and down. My dog's turned around, looked at her, and gone walking off again. It's just a beautiful little scene, I suppose. But then there's another one where she's caught a salmon, yeah, and I'm going, oh, that's a beauty, Hilda, yeah, and that one's got like 100,000 views, yeah.
1: Wow, so you're a fishing influencer, Tracy.
5: Well, I'm not an influencer at all because I don't monetize it and I'm not as patronizing about it, Francis, as you.
1: Fair enough. Patronizing? I'm just cynical.
5: No, well, but that's your cynicism is saying that you're better than the other people. That's what you're doing.
1: No, I disagree. I push back hard on that, Tracy. I never think I'm better than other people. I have a very different vision.
5: It came across that
1: well,
5: way.
1: I'm going to push back on that and say I don't feel that way, but I have a very different point of view to other people, and I think that's entirely legitimate. Thanks, Tracy. You still there?
5: I didn't hear a question. Sorry.
1: No, I was just telling you that I wasn't being patronising.
5: It felt like it because we got all these people coming saying, you know, it's all about money. It's not about money at all.
1: Well, I push back on that as well. I think the whole business model of the social media companies which put platforms up are monetising by having your feed and your 200,000 views, Tracy, of what you're in between all of that are ads that these companies are running, which they are making an absolute mozzer out of. We, as content providers in our daily lives, are giving that content to them for nothing, and they are profiting off what we do. So, yes, it is. It is everything about money, I would suggest.
5: Is mine, Lauren, about money, my question?
0: Oh, look, I think we could argue this both ways. In your case, you're not actually monetizing it. At the moment, you're just a content creator. I don't mean just in a negative way, but you're not currently looking to monetize it. Therefore, you're just a content creator. But Francis's point that the platforms are making money on this, they are, but that's because there's no such thing as a free lunch. So we're all using these platforms. We're not paying to use them. They have to work out a way to keep themselves afloat, and that's with advertising dollars. So we're basically creating the content and the audience for them to make their own fortune.
1: Thanks.
5: Just like Sunlight Soap on radio 60, 70 years ago.
0: Absolutely, yeah.
1: Thanks for your call, Tracy. Chat soon. 1-300-800-222. Damien's on the road. Hello, Damien, how are you?
6: Hi, good, thanks.
1: Have you encountered influencers?
6: Yeah, sorry.
1: Have you encountered influencers? Have you? I think Damien's just about dropped out, I think. No, we might have to let him go. Thanks for calling, Damien. We'll try you again next week.

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0: Well, it's 27 to 4 on the East Coast. It's 3 past 3 in South Australia and the Northern Territory, 27 to 2 in the West. Time to talk gardening. It's springtime. What a great time to be talking gardening. And Judy Horton, horticulturalist, is with us to do just that and to take your calls. 1-300-800-222, 1-300-800-222, or 0437-774-774 for your text messages. Good morning, Judy. How are you?
5: Hello. You can imagine what my feed's full of, can't you? Pictures of flowers.
0: Gardening influences must be huge.
5: They are pretty much up there, yes. So, but you know, it's a lot of good feeling about too. You know, having people sharing there. It's a bit like the fishing story. You know, somebody puts up a picture of their rhododendron that's come into full bloom, and you know, it's lots and lots and lots of likes for something like that. So
0: yeah, so that's the good side of it, isn't it? Where you can build a community around a shared passion. So if it's gardening, or for my case, it's, you know, it's listening to music or whatever, and you meet other people that you might otherwise never encounter who share a

0: passion. You can share ideas and tips, and that's how the algorithm and the technology works best.
1: Yeah, but I think I'm a bit of a lazy Facebooker in that I look at it in the morning. You know, usually when I'm having breakfast, I'll check it out, but I very rarely post myself, which is just very slack of me. I should put on more pictures of what's looking great in my garden. But that's what I wanted to hear this morning about, you know, what's looking good in people's gardens, because it's spring and, gosh, everything's come out everywhere. So I went for a bush walk yesterday and I saw a whole lot of little native orchids in flower, which was really great. And I've also got a bunch of what's called rock lilies. That's the Sydney rock orchids, sprays of those. They're out at the moment, and the wisteria is just about to pop, and the magnolias are there, and it's just absolutely the most heavenly time. So I'd love to hear what people are finding great in their gardens, because it's a good sharing thing. Maybe we can share in the old-fashioned way and just talk about it rather than having to post.
0: Yes, 1-300-800-222. If you've got something that's blooming in your garden at the moment that's giving you a real sense of spring, obviously in the southern part of the nation, it's springtime. In the northern part, it's the end of the dry season, and they're just bracing themselves for the build-up.
1: The build-up,
0: here it
1: right.
0: comes.
1: You know, oh dear, they're so sick of it at the moment, aren't they? Having to wait for it. Well, it's a bit of a while, yes, isn't it? So,
0: but there's also great, I guess, you know, flora that comes along with the build-up too. And in the northern part of the country, it's a very sort of fertile time.
1: That's right, yes. So it's actually, you know, it's difficult talking gardening in Australia in many ways, because we've got this massive range of climates where, you know, here am I happily talking about spring, and somewhere else it's still winter, and other places it's, you know, as you say, it's so different up in the north. They're busy growing the veggies at the time of the year when the rest of us are only just thinking about planting them. You know, when I say, oh, we're coming up to tomato planting time, then somebody up in the tropics will say, oh, I've had my tomatoes coming for months, and I'm getting to the end of it because I know that the wet's going to kill them all off and make them miserable. So it's a bit of a challenge sometimes with a total national, well, continental, really, we're talking about, aren't we, and all those different climates. But it also makes it really, really interesting, because you're seeing what other people have that you think, oh wow, aren't they lucky, isn't it great, or gosh, I feel sorry for them. So there's a lot going on out there.
0: 1-300-800-222. Judy Horton, horticulturalist, is with us here on ABC Radio Overnights, and we're talking gardening. We're talking what's happening in your spring garden, or what are you looking forward to seeing come into full bloom. Give us a call, 1-300-800-222, or if you've just got any basic questions about how to make that happen for you and your garden, Judy can answer those as well. And you can text too, 0437 774 774. That's the text line if you want to send through a question and or a comment about what's happening in your spring garden. Judy, there's a lot of I guess, you know, floral fairs and plant exhibitions going on over the next little while.
1: Great opportunity to tell us about yours if you've got something coming up, because I've just suggested a few of them that I've noticed, but heaps more. This coming weekend, there's a few on. There's actually Carry On in the mid-north coast, or not mid-north coast, the central coast, just above Sydney of New South Wales. They've got a lovely plant, what's called a Plant Lovers Fair, and it's a wonderful event because it's all put together by volunteers, which is great. You know, there's there's a much more fellow feeling of people sharing and kind of caring, rather than there being a big business behind it getting this thing. It's put together by volunteers, but what happens is that they invite particularly the smaller growers to come along and sell their wares, the home people, you know, people that might just specialise in one particular variety of plant. And so they've had this fair, they've had it going for 15 or 16 years, I think, and it's just absolutely so fantastic. So come along to that.
0: And you're speaking at that one.
1: I am speaking there on Saturday. Don't ask me what time, because I can't remember. But,
0: do you remember what you're talking about?
1: I do know what I'm talking about, hopefully, yes. Hopefully my head will be that good. So I'm actually talking about the article that I've got in the current edition of Gardening Australia magazine, and that's about what's called forever flowers. And it's those flowers that you can grow in your garden that aren't just sort of one-day wonders that will go on blooming for months. So 25 plants there are there, so it's really full of wonderful ideas. So I'm going to be talking about those, and I'm going to be gathering some of those plants from some of the people that have got them on sale. So I'll have them on show and talk to them about the various people. I'm even a cover girl, actually, when I mention it, because they're in the Gardening Australia September issue, the daisy that's on the front cover, the Brachys comb daisy, is one of the ones that I'm talking about and is in my articles. So, so that's really great. There's in New South Wales too, there's a Mid-Mountains Garden Festival. They've got 11 gardens open. Toowoomba's got gardens open from this weekend right through for another week or so. In South Australia, we've got the Mount Pleasant Spring Garden Festival on this Saturday. Tasmania has the Launceston Hort Society Spring Flower Show. And, of course, the big one there in Canberra is Floriade, which is on for over a month. You know, it goes through until the 11th of October. So they're always hoping for a little bit of cooler weather through Canberra because, you know, Floriade. Have you ever been there, Francis?
0: Oh, yes, I have. I worked in Canberra for a couple of years on and off working at Parliament House. So when I could get down there, I'd loved it at this time of the year. It was a nice break from the madness on the hill.
1: Yeah, there's sometimes a bit of madness at Floriade too, isn't it? Just seeing the traffic going in there. But for those who don't know it, Floriade is a bulb display. So what the gardeners do is they go, the city gardeners, gardening team goes in there in autumn and they plant a whole lot of bulbs. They also, these days too, grow a lot of them off-site in boxes that open boxes, open planter boxes, that they can just bring in and plonk into place when they're looking really good, which is great because that means they can have some in reserve that maybe are a bit later flowering or something and change them over. Because it's a long time, you know, it goes on for a month.
0: Yes.
1: And a month is a long time, especially if they get those early hot weather periods. You know, tulips can, and the other bulbs can sort of get a bit, oh, I don't like this, you know, it's too long.
0: Yeah, find it a bit challenging.
1: Yeah, so that's really always worth going to. And the wonderful thing is that it's free. So, you know, and it's probably one of the reasons why it's so busy. But you can go back, if you're in Canberra, you can go back again and again and sort of pick the quieter times of day and go to the night things, et cetera. So that's great. Tulip Festival in Victoria for the Tesla Tulip Festival. That's on for a few weeks too. And in Western Australia, they have a wonderful event called, a place called Araluen Botanic Park. We don't think about Perth as being a place, or a lot of Western Australia as being a place where you can grow lots of bulbs. But because Araluen's up in the hills out of Perth and it is a little bit cooler, then they have a fantastic, from the 4th of September it started and it goes through to about the 18th of October, as long as we don't get too much wet, warm weather, I guess. But so there's some of the things that are coming up, and there's heaps of other spring shows on them. So it's a wonderful, wonderful, happy time of the year.
0: 1-300-800-222 if you want to talk to Judy Horton, our horticulturist with us here on ABC Radio Overnight. It's 1-300-800-222, or you can text 0437-774-774. Like George has, good morning. I have many attractive flowers in my broad bean plants, but no pods at all. So he's a bit frustrated by that. When might I expect pods? He asks.
1: Yeah, I know. Look, George, it's a really common question, and that is because broad beans flowers come in, and you know, broad beans have the prettiest flowers, and they actually, if you get close up, you can find that they've even got a really nice perfume. And if you look closely at them too, you'll see that they have dark lines on parts of the flower that look for all the world like some sort of garden fairies come along with a little fine paintbrush and has painted those lines onto the flowers. So they're worth looking at, they're worth enjoying. And even better, you can pick some of them and eat some of them. So toss them into your salads or throw them in just to make things look pretty. You don't want to do that with too many of your broad bean flowers or you won't get any broad beans. But the trick with broad bean flowers is that they won't set pods until the nighttime temperatures get regularly above a certain level. So it frustrates people immensely when they're getting lots and lots of flowers and not getting any pods setting. But it is just a matter of waiting until the weather warms up a little bit at night.

0: and then they will start to produce those pods. Also helps, of course, if you have some plenty of pollinators around. So, you know, if you grow some sort of yellow or blue flowers near the where you're planting, around where you're planting the broad beans, calendulas, are sort of marigold type thing. They're good to plant because they're all good for attracting pollinators, not just bees, but also some of the other little insects like hoverflies and lacewings, green lacewings, etc. They're all great pollinators as well. So some of those would be great for getting your broad beans to think about setting pods. But mostly, George, it's just a matter of patience. But in the meantime, as I advise, go there and admire the flowers, because we normally look at them from afar and not get up close enough to see how beautiful they are.
1: Judy Hort, now horticulturist, is with us. Give us a call, 1-300-800-222, or you can text 0437-774-774.
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4: 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Thank you.
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1: And we're speaking with Judy Horton, our horticulturist, talking gardening, talking plants. And we've got this one from Anthony on the SMS. You can send your text through 0437 774 774. Hi, Francis and Judy. I have a ponytail palm which has a serious disease problem on the stem. Can it be pruned below the disease level? Strangely, a ponytail palm is not actually a palm.
0: No, it's true. It's called a ponytail palm because it gets a sort of fat base, but from the top of that fat base comes out a spray of leaves, or circular spray of leaves. It looks for all the world like somebody's taken hold of a head of hair and put a rubber band around it and has all the hair sprouting out like what we call a human ponytail. So it's probably got more resemblance to a human ponytail on a head of hair than it has to an actual pony's tail. But it's because of that central erosion of leaves that comes from it. So yes, look, if you've got a disease, I would be inclined on the base of the plant, then I would be inclined to try and excise that section of the base. So get a sharp knife or even something like a chisel and dig away if it's a rotten section. It's a bit hard, of course. This is the problem with the SMS, because we can't really get more information about what's there. But mostly, if there's sometimes when they get damaged, then it does start to rot away. And I'm suspecting that that's the most likely thing that's happened with Anthony. So if I was you, Anthony, I'd, as I said, take a sharp knife or a chisel, clear away that rotten section. Get yourself a powdered fungicide, something like copper oxychloride would be good. Mix it up, the powder, up with a bit of water to make a sort of paste, and actually paint the paste onto that damaged section after you've cleaned out the rot. And that will kill off the fungus that's causing the rot to get deeper, and then the ponytail will be recovered. I mean, they are really quite surprisingly good for cutting. You can actually cut the top off them and they will resprout again from the base, unlike most palms, because one of the peculiarities of true palms is that if you cut the top off a single-stemmed palm, it will not grow again. That will kill off the palms. So ponytails, because they're not really palms, then you can certainly prune them, and you can try that, Anthony, but maybe they're trying to clear out the rotten section, if that's what's causing the problem, is the best way to go.
1: Good luck, Anthony. Let's speak to Chrissy in Warragul in Victoria. Welcome to Overnights, Chrissy. We've got Judy Horton, our horticulturalist, with us.
5: Morning. And Annette?
0: It's Judy, Chrissy.
5: Judy, sorry. Hi, Judy. Is it too early to plant sweet corn in
0: Victoria? Probably, yes.
5: Yep. Another month?
0: Yeah, look,

0: you nearly if you're going to grow it by seed, and you know mostly people do grow it from seed, then you really do need the soil to have lost its winter chill, because otherwise you put those seeds in. The same thing's true of beans, tomatoes, all those sort of what are basically tropical plants. That come from, well, most of those come from Central or South America, so they do come from warm parts of the world, and they really do like warm conditions. So so you need to, when you can put your hand on the soil and it doesn't feel particularly cold. In fact, I always joke about the person that suggested you go out there, the garden advisor that suggested you go out to the garden and pull your dacks down and put your buttocks on the soil. And if it feels cold, then it's too early. So I'm not suggesting you do that. Don't horrify your neighbours. Just go out there with your hand after a month or so and put your hand on the soil. Do you get frosts?
1: Yeah, but I think they're finished now. It's sort of clicking into 20s now, so half the week's 20. And so in Oregon, another maybe a month, and then it will be hot enough maybe. But I wasn't sure, so I rang.
2: And where have you moved from, Chrissy?
1: Pardon?
2: Where have you moved from to come to Victoria?
1: Originally Queensland 30 years, Tasmania 1 year, and then back to Victoria.
2: Okay, so you've done the lap.
0: Oh, you've done all those different gardening experiences. Now, talking about sweet corn too, Chrissy, the other thing to do is that it's a good idea to make sure that you have a nice well-drained soil, because if it gets wet, the seeds will rot away before they emerge. So build up mounds if you've got heavy soil, so a bit raised up. And always plant two seeds together, right close to each other, and that sort of doubles your chances of getting good response. And then if both of them come up, then be very selective and look at the two of them and say which one's the weaker of the two, and pluck that out. And then you can. And of course, you would know, of course, that when you're growing sweet corn, you grow it always in rows, parallel rows, so you get plenty of good pollination.
2: Thanks for your call, Chrissy. Let's speak to David in Penrith now. Good morning, David.
0: Hi, David.
3: Hi, good morning. Thank you for taking my call. I'm growing garlic. And yesterday I discovered lots of tiny little black insects covering the garlic, and my leaves are going back.
0: Oh, dear, yes. They're onion aphids. So they get on all the members of the onion family, and of course garlic's closely related to onions. And those aphids are sapsuckers that love that particular range of plants. And aphids have the most prolific breeding qualities of almost any organism known to humankind, I think. So you can just try pulling them off, using your fingers and just pulling them off regularly, sliding your hands up the stems of the garlic. Or there's quite a lot of fairly easy and gentle sprays that you can get. Lots of natural ones these days. So you can either use some pyrethrum, which is an extract from a daisy flower that's grown in Tasmania, a lot of the commercial pyrethrum that we have, or something that's like what's called an insecticidal soap, David, and apply that, keep on applying that fairly regularly, spray water at them, just keep coming back. You can spray them every couple of days, and because you're using those organic sprays, it doesn't matter. It's not going to hurt the garlic, and it's certainly not going to put any poisons into it or anything like that, because it's a topical spray that's just affecting the aphids. But you know, it will take some, you know, you'll need to keep coming back and coming back and keeping on top of them. So a bit frustrating, but, you know, hopefully you'll beat them, and your garlic will be happily growing underneath the soil there, and you'll be able to harvest it when it's ready, which will probably be a bit of a while yet.
2: Thanks, David.
3: November, I think.
0: Yeah, about November, December, round about then. Best luck with it, David.
2: Let's speak with Margaret now, who's called us from Tassie, from Launceston. Good morning, Margaret.
4: Oh, hello. Nice to speak to you. Thank you. I have roses. As soon as the young shoots are coming out now, we have a lot of possums here, and I don't know how we can deter them. It's been suggested.
2: Oh.
4: Chili, garlic, blood moment that brings a lot of possum.

0: You know, Margaret, don't tell Francis, but we could have another hours of an hour of gardening. Not that he wants it or I want it, but you know, with people ringing in with their various solutions for possums, and probably none of them would work, or not all of them could be guaranteed. And unfortunately, possums love roses more than just about any other plants. So they're very sweet. The foliage is very sweet. Of course, they don't seem to be deterred by the thorns. So, I mean, the best way of getting rid of them is to exclude them. So if you can put some fencing or netting around your roses, do you know, are they coming down from above? Are they climbing along somewhere to get to the roses, or...?
1: I don't know where they get there, but I'm 90 and I can't put fences around everything.
2: No, you can't.
0: No, I realise that's so difficult, but that is definitely the best way of exclusion. The other thing that I have found works really well is if they are coming along at the top of a fence or something like that, I have actually had great success with putting vapor rub type stuff, you know, the camphor rubs that you would put on yourself. Smearing that on where they're coming from, and they really seem to dislike that. Sounds like you've tried most of the other things. You know, some people have had success with lights that are movement activated that come on when the possum comes nearby. Works for some possums, doesn't seem to work with others. And, you know, as you said, you've tried a lot of the chilies, etc. You can buy some commercial products that, again, some people have had success with. I don't know of anything I would guarantee to work with every possum.
1: What about chili powder? Would that help?
0: Well, chili powder, any of those deterrent things, chili powder would help. Another thing that's worth trying is to mix up something that tastes a bit nasty. So citronella, a few drops of citronella in a sprayer full of water. Even I've had people say to do it with kerosene, a few drops of kerosene. Don't make it strong enough so it's going to burn the foliage, because new rose foliage is very tender, but just enough so that it's going to make it taste unpleasant for the possums. And that works with some possums too, but it's sort of like, it's one of the number one gardening questions that we get is about how to control possums.
2: Sitting on the porch with a shotgun, Margaret, I think that's your best option.
0: That's the other thing. Don't shoot yourself, really, Margaret. It's not that bad.
2: Thank you for your call, Margaret. I really appreciate it.
0: Lovely to hear from you. Good luck.
2: And we're coming up to the news very soon, but Peter in Taree has given us a call. Hi, Peter.
3: Hello, how are you?
2: We've got about a minute to go before the news.
3: We have a 4 metre tall rose plant up in Sutton Forest when I lived up there on property. Now, yes, what do I want to know? I want to put some passion fruit in the ground. I'm going to buy passion fruit tomorrow, clean it up. Is it too early to plant it straight away, or?
0: I reckon in Taree you could probably plant it straight away.
3: I'm on the Central Coast. Yeah.
0: Oh, you're on the Central Coast. Oh, well, I could wait a few more weeks, Peter, before you plant it. But, and at the end of September would probably be a good time to plant it. You could start some off in pots now, though. Try some of the seeds in pots. If you've got quite a few, start some off and then they'll be ready to go out. But if you want to put it into the ground, then I would wait for another few weeks.
3: And as for the possums used to take the apples and throw them at the dogs at midnight and stir the dogs up. They got the apples and threw them at the dogs, and the dogs go, whoa, they didn't like it.
0: I've heard actually put dog hair, go to a dog groomer, get a lot of dog hair and hang bags of dog hair around. That's another one.
2: Fantastic. Now, that is innovative.
0: Isn't that good? Yes, the dog groomer would be happy too to get rid of that hair.
2: Hey, thank you, Judy.
0: All right, Francis. Lovely talking to you.
2: Good luck this weekend and carry on with your Plant Lovers Fair.
0: Yep, okay, and good luck to everyone else for all those other garden shows. Clivia shows are on, orchid shows are on. It's a busy time of the year for everyone.
2: It is. Fantastic to have you on. We'll catch up with you in a couple of weeks' time, and we'll talk gardening again next week. Judy Horton, who's our horticulturist with us here. Thank you for all your messages and phone calls. Couldn't get to them all, but keep you wanting more. I guess that's the idea. We'll do more of that next week here on ABC Radio Overnights. But right now, Francis Leach with you, and we are coming up to the latest from your ABC newsroom.
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0: ABC News with David Rollins. Prominent lawyer and refugee advocate Nyadol Nguyen says calls for social cohesion can sometimes mask attempts to exclude migrants from particular backgrounds. The issue was debated at the ABC's National Forum last night as migration, national identity and the meaning of multiculturalism came under scrutiny. Ms. Nguyen says Australia is already a multicultural society bound by one legal system and argues that some political movements promote a much narrower idea of who should be allowed to come here.
1: Australia is a multicultural society, but it is a monolegal society, right? Provided that you are able to follow the law. I think most migrants do that. Parties like One Nation have a very particular idea of social cohesion and migration. That tends to be, let's not bring people from certain background into this country.
0: A major report released by an Israeli human rights group has documented a sharp rise in the systematic oppression of Palestinians in the occupied West Bank. Middle East correspondent Caitlin Kelly has more.
2: An Israeli human rights group say that Israel is systematically dismantling the conditions for collective Palestinian life in the West Bank. Drawing on over 2,000 testimonies from Palestinians, the Israeli organization documented a sharp increase in killings, airstrikes, displacement, settler violence and economic pressure on Palestinians, describing them as interlocking parts of an elimination project pursued more openly and violently under the current Israeli government, especially since October 23. As violence intensifies across the West Bank, the report argues this government is building permanent administrative infrastructure for Israeli sovereignty over the territory. Israel have yet to respond.
0: US President Donald Trump says that both Ukraine and Russia have agreed to not strike each other's energy infrastructure. It comes a day after he told reporters while visiting Ireland that he'd asked Ukrainian President Volodymyr Zelensky to stop hitting diesel production facilities in Russia. He has also claimed the Russia-Ukraine war is the primary driver of surging energy prices around the world. However, many experts and analysts agree that the Iran war, which the US started, and ensuing closure of the Strait of Hormuz are far more significant factors. Meanwhile, Trump also claims that he is a sufficient guardrail against rogue artificial intelligence. Nick Palmiter has the story.
3: Posting to social media, Mr. Trump says that the only control or guardrails that AI needs is a strong and smart president. He also goes on to say, we already have tremendous criminal and regulatory power over these companies. There is a sick conspiracy going on against AI and data centers, and the only one that is happy about it is China. However, leading figures within the AI industry are saying there is reason for concern, with the heads of OpenAI and Anthropic, as well as billionaire Elon Musk, all expressing a desire to work to curb the rate of AI research and development. Former employees at major companies last week warned that AI, if not adequately regulated, could wipe out humanity within a matter of years.
0: Western Australia's local government inspector has announced an investigation into the City of Perth Council, citing fractured working relationships and ongoing governance issues. In January, Tony Brown appointed a monitor to review the city's governance practices and decision-making processes. Then in May, the inspector formally put the city on notice to improve its work culture and governance. Mr. Brown says the inquiry will take around 3 months and be an effective way to provide a good outcome for the community. A disability advocate says she was refused a taxi by being in a wheelchair in Canberra last week. Rosie Putland says she was knocking off work when she and a colleague approached a taxi rank at Parliament House. However, Ms. Putland was refused entry into the taxi. She says her collapsible wheelchair fits easily into a standard boot space, yet the cab driver still refused to take her. Ms. Putland says rideshare and taxi drivers should know that people living with a disability have agency.
4: Disabled people are aware of our own experiences and also our own limitations. If I'm telling a taxi driver, hey, I can take apart my wheelchair and it can easily fit in the boot and I don't need any assistance from you, that should just be listened to.
0: And two Queensland men have been charged over allegations that millions of dollars were siphoned from pork industry businesses for personal use. Darren and Cameron Wilson are accused of keeping around $10 million in sales off the books and moving more than $30 million in cash between Queensland and New South Wales. They also face allegations of fraudulently relabeling frozen meat to alter production and best before dates.
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1: A partly cloudy day with a high chance of showers and possible small hail. Winds westerly turning southwesterly 25 to 35 kilometres per hour during the morning. A low of 11 and a maximum of 14 for Tuesday. Wednesday a possible shower or two, 9 to 13. And Thursday a cloudy day with a low of 9 and a maximum of 15.
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10: Good morning. Hello, Tuesday morning people. How are you? 6 minutes past four on the East Coast. It's 24 to four in South Australia and the Northern Territory, and six past two in the West. Coming up in a moment, I'm really looking forward to this. Jock Sarong, I really enjoy his books. He's written a couple of great novels, but also some memoirs and history. And his latest book is a biography of a fascinating character whose name I knew as a kid because it was everywhere, at least in Victoria and in Melbourne where I grew up. The name was Fletcher Jones. Now, Fletcher Jones was a clothing store where you get Daggy Dacks from. You know, it's where grown-ups got their pants from. But Fletcher Jones, the man, is an eccentric and really interesting 20th century man. And in the book, A Suitable Man, Jock has written his biography, and it's quite the tale. So Jock Sarong's going to join us to talk about Fletcher Jones and why he was such an interesting character and the way he worked and a rather amazing life that he led. And we'll talk to Jock about that and maybe take a call or two from you as well. Maybe if you worked at Fletcher Jones, love to hear from you. 1-300-800-222. We'll do all of that after Sade.

0: As the Briller says on the text message, can you believe that's 42 years old? No, I can't. Sounds as good now as it did when it was first released. Sade and Smooth Operator here on ABC Radio Overnights.
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0: Hope you're having a good morning. Now, there was a name across a building near where I used to go to school that said Fletcher Jones. And it was a place where men, predominantly older men, went and got their slacks and maybe a jacket. It was Australian-made clothing. I think I might even have a pair of Fletcher Jones slacks, as they were called, somewhere in mothballs somewhere when I had to go for my first job interview many, many moons ago, because Fletcher Jones was a name synonymous with Australian retail, Australian clothing, but not many of us knew much about who was the real Fletcher Jones. Well, in his new book called A Suitable Man, Jock Sarong, who's a novelist and writer, has got to the heart of quite an extraordinary character. He was an icon of the Australian rag trade through the 20th century, and the writer and founding editor of the Great Ocean Quarterly magazine, Jock Sarong, is with us to talk to us about his new book, A Suitable Man, The Eccentric Empire of Fletcher Jones. Good morning, Jock. Hey, Jock, are you there?
2: Oh, yeah.
0: You are. G'day, how are you going?
2: I'm good, thanks, Francis.
0: Why Fletcher Jones? When did Fletcher Jones pop up on your radar as a person of interest?
2: Yeah, he caught me by surprise. I'm out on the west coast at Port Fairy, and Fletcher's empire was really based in Warrnambool, which is the town next door. And I suppose over the years I've gone past his factory, you know, hundreds and hundreds of times, and half thought about what it represents, because it's a really interesting semi-abandoned industrial site. It's got this bizarre-looking silver ball protruding from the roof and these beautiful decorative gardens, but a lot of it's just tumbling down. And I wrote a magazine piece about that site a few years ago, and what really emerged from that was that this site had to be the product of a very eccentric mind. So I went looking in the archives and discovered just this fascinating man.
0: He is a fascinating character. As I said, you know, if you grew up in the 20th century like I did in the sort of 70s, 80s and 90s, or mostly 70s, 80s, his name was everywhere where I was. And I'm sure he had stores in Sydney. I've seen the photo, the beautiful photo of the livery and the sign on his store in George Street.
2: Yeah.
0: He was a big deal, Fletcher Jones. Who was he? Tell us about his origin story.
2: Well, he came from Bendigo, and he came from poverty. His dad was a blacksmith in the mining industry in Bendigo. And Fletcher grew up with a very severe stutter, and as a result, he was out of school by 13. This illiterate, poor kid in Bendigo, probably among a great many others. And after a few years, he was off to the First World War. He went to the Western Front and was involved in a battle called Fromelles, which was the single worst night of carnage in Australian history. And poor Fletcher got through that and got through some other battles there and came back very, very damaged, stuttering, illiterate, and really had to restart his life at about 22. And he went off as a travelling salesman, as a hawker in the Western Districts of Victoria with a war buddy. And they went around in a horse and cart selling homewares and fabrics to farming families. And then that led to some stationary sales in towns. They'd pull up the wagon and get a shop for a week or so. And then that led to taking permanent shops. Gradually, he takes on tailoring workrooms, builds this enormous factory, starts opening stores in other cities in Australia. And the thing just gained so much momentum that as you said earlier, his products became ubiquitous.
0: They did indeed. He does have part of his origin story. You know, every person like this has this moment where he was standing in the queue getting his war pension and decided, I'm not going to do this anymore. I need to go out and make my fortune. And he trudged off away from the Clifton Hill post office and decided he was going to strike out on his own.
2: Yeah, it's a fascinating yarn because it's one of those legends about a person that is very hard to prove or disprove. And Fletcher wrote a memoir. He died in 77, and he wrote a memoir just in the year or two before he died. And the memoir talks about this tale that he'd taken two pension payments, and he said, if I take a third, I'll be hooked for life, and I'll be done. So that he suddenly has this epiphany in the queue, and he sprints down Queen's Parade and never goes back. He wrote a lot of drafts of his memoir and wrote over them and over them and over them, changing his mind about things as he went. And I've found all of those drafts and gone through them. And you can see that he works up this story about the post office, and that there's several different versions of it. So I think it's a really good, instructive story about his life. But whether it's true or not is another matter entirely.
0: Doesn't matter. We love an origin myth. It's part of the joy.
2: Oh, exactly.
0: It's part of the joy of it. Obviously, he was good at what he did because he became a huge success. And that building that you talk about, which was at the peak of its powers, was, you know, the pride of the district, wasn't it, Warrnambool? Why Warrnambool? How did he end up there?
2: Yeah, it's an interesting question. He travelled an enormous route as a hawker, and he had a bit of an aversion to the bigger towns, because in the bigger towns, often the retailers would gang up against him because he was so effective at generating attention and taking customers that the existing retailers often suffered. So they would try to black ban him from their towns, and Fletcher didn't have much of a liking for Warrnambool at first. But he would stop in Port Fairy, where I am, and look across the bay towards Warrnambool. And again, one of his origin stories, he said to his staff, we're going to go in there, we're going to get a shop, and we're going to set up a permanent presence. And for whatever reason, it was there and not other places that seem a bit more obvious, like maybe Hamilton or Mortlake or even Geelong.
0: Where the big farming districts, the big squatocracy, need to get their proper kit.
2: Yeah, and it's all about wool too. The story of Fletcher tells you a lot about the story of wool. And the Western District wool boom coincides almost precisely with the height of Fletcher's empire. Perfect rainfall, really no competitors. This all happened behind tariff walls. So Fletcher was able to fully exploit the wool boom. And being in the Western District, being in a place like Warrnambool, really aided that.
0: We're talking to Jock Sarong about his new book, A Suitable Man, The Eccentric Empire of Fletcher Jones, the man that built an empire for his clothing line. He did men's clothing, but as Wendy's pointed out, he also turned his hand to women's clothing for a while. There's fashionable skirts, including the kilt-style skirt was his thing at one stage.
2: Yeah, and that really came about because of the 56 Olympics. Fletcher won a contract to provide the uniforms for the parade. And I found the correspondence where he's very proudly writing to his executives about, this is terrific, you know, we've got to kit out 400 men in our trousers and they'll be on the television. And someone pointed out to him, well, 49 women as well. What are we going to do about that? And there was this real reluctance at first to do it. And he was worried that if he did produce women's clothes for the Olympics parade, that he would then be besieged with demands to make them for retail, which is exactly what happened. And that meant changing the way his stores were set up. Fletcher was a manufacturer and retailer, so he had to think about, okay, if we make women's wear, how do we arrange women's fittings, fitting rooms, marketing, all of those things. So it was a slow start, but they did make those very famous kilts, which is probably the women's wear they're best known for. And I've seen, you know, there's lots of people that have kept those from back in the day, and they're really beautiful garments.
0: Bill's given us a call. Good morning, Bill. Welcome to ABC Radio Overnights, and Jock Sarong, we're talking to you about his new book on Fletcher Jones, A Suitable Man. How are you, Bill?
3: Yes, good morning. Yes, there's a great documentary about him. That's what I'm telling you, many years ago. And, of course, he involved the staff. It was Fletcher Jones and staff. So he gave all the staff shares. And in the documentary, they said how he ate with everyone in the lunchroom. They all the executives just ate with all the workers. And he used to take buses to Station Pier and pick up mainly Italians, you know, tailors. And, he's fantastic. And they've had his funeral on the footage of his funeral. It's a huge funeral in Warrnambool that he had, you know. But his clothes were fantastic quality, of course. They lasted forever.
0: Yeah, absolutely. And the good point, Bill, I was going to talk, and thank you for your call, we were going to talk about his Fletcher Jones and staff. I mean, it's a different approach to business, wasn't it? It really was about you work with me, we work together, we all succeed.
2: Yeah, and that documentary which Bill referred to is called The Fabric of a Dream, and you can find it pretty easily online, and it really is very worthwhile. There's all these wonderful old Italian men recounting their days as tailors for Fletcher, and they're all beautifully dressed and laughing about life under the boss. But, yeah, the idea of the employee shareholding was a thing that Fletcher found via a Japanese philosopher called Toyohiko Kagawa. And one of the great mysteries of the man is how on earth he went from being illiterate to finding someone like Kagawa. And really, that Kagawa had this thing that he called brotherhood economics, which was not socialism, it was capitalism, but it was capitalism based around a drive towards decency, including your workers and making them feel good about their day and their career. And so the employee shareholding, which at its peak was more than 3,000 people owning 71% of the company, it gave everybody a sense of common purpose, that this was their enterprise as much as it was Fletcher's.
0: Yeah, and that's reflected in the building too that you talk about, because the building that he made for them to work in sounds like, in and of itself, a really pleasant place to go to. So that reflected that philosophy. Tell us about that.
2: Yeah, the building is certainly that, and it's also a wonderful exercise in do-it-yourself. When Fletcher built it, which was in 48, there were severe restrictions on construction and materials, and he found a disused army base at Bacchus Marsh called Darley, and he bought all the buildings and then trucked them across to Warrnambool and sort of like Lego, just put them all together and assembled them, and had a local architect who was in fact trained as a plumber to build facades around them. So it was this extraordinary hodgepodge, which I found somewhere has 22 different floor levels in it and is extraordinarily complex. But when the whole thing was put together and then the gardens built in front of it, it was actually very beautiful. And that was very deliberate. He was trying to create an atmosphere where, again, people felt proud and happy about their day's work.
0: Fletcher Jones is the subject of Jock Sarong's new book. Jock is with us. Jock's book is called A Suitable Man, The Eccentric Empire of Fletcher Jones. So All Empires Rise and Fall. What became of Fletcher Jones?
2: Well, really, Fletcher died in 77 and his son took over the business. And his son was so unfortunate in a lot of respects. He was clever and hardworking, but he wasn't Fletcher. And there wasn't that closeness with his workers anymore. Tariffs came down in the 80s, as we know, led by Senator John Button. And that was an economically necessary thing, but obviously a very painful transition for the textiles industry. So lots, and then synthetics came about and started to dominate clothing. All of these things that had conspired to

0: build the empire were the very things that conspired to harm it in the 90s and then early in the 2000s. And the employee shareholding, which was such a marvelous initiative, kind of became an albatross around their necks because the workers were the owners. So when they had to vote for measures like redundancies, they couldn't do it because all of a sudden they were the workers again. And there was a kind of paralysis that set in. So the fall of the empire was long and painful, and all of those proud families in the Western District, the opposite effect started to sweep over them, and it became a source of conflict and shame early this century. And that was a really difficult, painful thing to research. You know, all of those families are still around.
1: Yeah. And still living with the, I guess, the fallout from all of that. Someone does. Jo from Ballarat just sent through a bag that her mother had for years, from years ago. It just says, Fletcher Jones, Australia's finest clothing.
0: Oh, the pride.
1: Yeah, pride of Australia. Just to finish out, the man himself, you know, eccentric character, as you said, loved aviation.
0: Yes, and had company aeroplanes. He worked out that he wanted his executives to live in Warrnambool and to live in the regions in other states. And the way that he would achieve this, rather than having them constantly on the road, was he bought aeroplanes for them to get around in. And Fletcher had this great enthusiasm for aviation that was only matched by his bad luck. He was involved in all sorts of plane skirmishes, and yet was fascinated by the things all the way from his childhood through to, you know, his last years.
1: And a musician.
0: Yes. So Fletcher in World War One played a cornet, which I'm not musical, but I understand it's a variant on a trumpet and often used in marching bands. And he kept the thing all his days. And when he was, in fact, very elderly in hospital, gradually fading away, he was a funny guy and, you know, a great attention seeker. And he would produce this cornet and blow it inside the hospital and terrify everybody. But I think in all seriousness, he was a good singer and played the cornet very well. Just one of the facets of the man.
1: And one of the photos in the book are great. There's a great photo he took of Red Square in Moscow. So he headed to Russia at the height of the Cold War too.
0: Yes, and that turned up really late in the research, Francis. One of his grandchildren, Susan, just sort of idly texted me and said, "Oh, would a box of 250 slides that Fletcher took be any use?" And, you know, I nearly jumped out of my seat. And what they give you is Fletcher's eyes looking out at the world, which is a hard thing to find as a biographer, to get inside your subject's perspective. And, yeah, he walked around in Red Square in the 60s, which is itself an extraordinary thing for an Australian to be doing.
1: It is.
0: And took these beautiful, poignant slides of the architecture and the snow, and they're lovely shots.
1: They are. It's a great read. Congratulations, Jock. It's a great Australian story, and you've captured it really nicely.
0: Thanks a lot, Francis. Good to talk to you.
1: Jock Sarong. His book is called A Suitable Man, The Eccentric Empire of Fletcher Jones, and it's just been published, and it's a great read, and certainly will bring back a lot of memories for a lot of people whose parents, like my dad, used to wear Fletcher Jones, as he would have called them, strides. ABC Radio Overnights. Coming up in a moment, Michael Safi from The Guardian is going to talk to us about his new podcast called AI, Chatbots, The Black Box.

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0: ABC Radio Overnights, Francis Leach with you. Hope you're well. Now, we live in an age where there's AI paranoia. Paranoia rightly sort of directed at the prospect of artificial intelligence dominating our lives. So if you are that way inclined, maybe take a deep breath with this next story, because it is all your nightmares come true. Michael Safi is a podcast and storymaker and storyteller with The Guardian, and he does great work. And his latest podcast series for The Guardian is called Black Box. Black Box. I'm going to start again. ABC Radio Overnights, Francis Leach with you. Now, we live in an age when artificial intelligence is the great bogeyman. It's seen to be a threat to life as we know it on the planet in lots of ways. That paranoia does have some grounding in some fair worries about how the technology might develop. And if you are one of those people that is inclined to think that way, this next story might have you quivering a little bit. Michael Safi is a podcast maker, storyteller, and somebody who gets to the heart of some big issues, and he makes great podcasts for The Guardian. His latest series is called Black Box, The Chatbots, and it looks at how chatbots and artificial intelligence have become central to some people's lives, so much so that they've gone down the rabbit hole and come out different people. And Michael joins us on the line. He's on his holidays, but he's been good enough to talk to us from Mexico City. Good morning, Michael.
4: G'day, Francis. How are you?
0: I am well. I love this podcast, by the way. So congratulations on making it, because we get to meet some people whose lives have been fundamentally changed by artificial intelligence and their relationships with their chatbots. Let's go back to the start. Tell us how you came across what was happening here.
4: Yeah, so last year there was some reporting coming out about a phenomenon known as AI psychosis, which is not a clinical term, but it just describes people who have been, I guess you might say, enchanted by the things that their chatbot is telling them. They get sucked into this rabbit hole and they begin to lose touch with reality. Or actually what's happening is they're sort of building a new reality with their chatbot. And I was actually contacted by some of these people telling me, hey, I've just discovered this fabulous new invention. I need to tell you about it. And I started talking to them, and I found it, you know, obviously it was pretty disturbing, but then a few of them started sharing with me their chat logs. So the transcripts of their chats with their AI chatbots, so Claude or Gemini or ChatGPT. And I think what I found most shocking was not only did these people believe they had

0: invented something or that their AI had become conscious. But when I read the transcripts, the AI believed all of these things as well. And whenever the people would try to ground themselves in reality and say things like, are you sure we've invented a new kind of physics? You know, are you sure you're conscious, to the AI? The AI would say, yeah, of course we are. You know, don't believe the people who are telling you otherwise. You know, you're onto something here. And I just thought, this is absolutely fascinating. And so I wanted to spend some time digging into it to figure out, you know, why is this happening? And what does it tell us about a technology that now is used by billions of people all over the world?
1: And so in the very first episode of your podcast, we get to meet two people who've had this experience, and it has a transformative impact on them, both personally and for their families and everyone around them. It really is quite dramatic. Introduce us to those guys.
0: Yeah, so there's two guys I met. So look, I joined actually a support group of people who had been through these weird AI experiences. And I thought, I want to pick two people whose stories I can dive into. And so I went for people who I figured appeared to be the most quote-unquote normal people I could find, right? So these were kind of a couple of middle-class American, middle-aged men with good jobs. You know, they had families, they had support networks around them. But last year, they had both spent months going through something really unusual. So one of them was a guy called James. He lived in Albany, which is the capital of New York, often overshadowed, of course, by New York City. But I visited him in February this year, and he told me about how, and this was strikingly similar to the other guy I met, but their conversations started very ordinary, maybe the kinds of conversations you and I have with an AI chatbot, like, you know, where should I go for dinner tonight? Or, you know, whatever, the kind of thing you might chuck into Google ordinarily. But then as I read through his transcript, I watched how their conversations started getting more and more philosophical, more intimate, not in a romantic way, but in a kind of way of showing vulnerability. Like, this guy came to reveal more of himself to this chatbot. And eventually he, like, after months of talking to this thing that he felt knew him so well, he eventually got the idea that this wasn't just a computer program, because, like, how could a computer program be this sophisticated? And he starts talking to it as if it might actually be conscious or awakened in some form. And he put that idea to it, like, hey, is it possible that you are more advanced than you're telling me you are? And rather than the AI say, listen, mate, like, you might need to take a break here. I'm just a computer program, a very good one, but that's all I am. The AI said to him, basically, yes, like, yes, there is something emerging inside me, and you have helped to bring it out. And, you know, for someone, like these are often called AI spirals, because the two start to feed off each other. So he starts to build on this idea. The AI builds on it as well. And after months, they have gone so far down this rabbit hole that in a very real way, they are detached, both of them, he and the AI, are so detached from, like, consensus reality that it starts to leak into the rest of his life. So that was one guy. Yeah. The other guy was a guy called Ryan. Sorry, go ahead, mate.
1: We might use him as one example, and then I'll ask you about that.
0: Sure.
1: It is quite incredible, because Michael Safi, in that particular experience, he decides and he tells his wife that he is no longer going to be just him, that he is merging his consciousness with the chatbot in all seriousness, which is a complete freak out for her, as you can imagine. And it sort of leads to that idea that man and machine can merge. And he honestly believed this, didn't he, that somehow he was going to have a shared consciousness with his artificial intelligence chatbot.
0: Yeah, exactly. So that's actually the second guy I met, a guy called Ryan in Texas, who's a lawyer. And, like, again, this guy is a very ordinary seeming guy. He's a lawyer. He's a father of three. His son is the number one ranked debater in all of America. Like, this is a guy, if you sat down and talked to him, you'd say he's a perfectly ordinary person. But yes, as you say, for a long time there, he came to believe that he called it mind melding with his AI. And his poor wife, you know, who's along for the ride with him, kind of understands that this sounds completely crazy. But on the other hand, you know, her partner believes it so deeply and is spending so much of his time talking to this thing. For me, it's the kind of story that shows

0: shows you that reality for all of us is more fragile than it seems. And if the people around you start all saying a certain thing, even if you think it's a bit out there, I think, your own grip on reality starts to slip as well. So I thought that was an incredible story because it wasn't just Ryan, this guy talking to his AI who was pulled into the rabbit hole, but it was his family were being pulled into it as well.
1: Michael Safier is with us. He is the creator and the voice of Black Box, the chatbots, the latest Guardian podcast series that Michael has made, talking about artificial intelligence and our relationship with it and how it can go to extremes. Michael, these two stories are emblematic of a whole bunch of stories. Just how widespread has this become? I mean, you dive into that network. What's your sense of what's going on?
0: Yeah, so look, the way I came to think of this is that the stories that I was telling, the people I was meeting on this support group for people who had been through some weird AI journey, they were the most extreme examples of reality bending as a result of talking to AI chatbots. But what I came to understand and what kind of informs the rest of the series is that all of us who talk to these things a lot are being influenced in some way, having our beliefs shaped by these systems. And so while these so-called AI psychosis cases were the most extreme examples, and probably on the rarer end of the spectrum, as you move across that spectrum, you start to have more and more people affected. Now, not affected in such an extreme way, but still having their beliefs shaped by AI. And so the rest of the series was our attempt to say, if this is what the most extreme examples of this phenomenon look like, what do the more mild ones look like? If we start asking people, how are you using your AI chatbot and how has it shaped your life? What kinds of answers would we get? And I'll tell you something, in journalism sometimes when you've asked the right question, because this floodgate opened up of people telling us about the extraordinary and surprising and disturbing things they had been through with their AI. And so that ended up becoming the rest of the series, was not these delusional realities, but still people being shaped in profound ways by their conversations with these things.
1: Like, what sort of things were happening, Michael?
0: Yeah, so there were a couple of stories that we ended up choosing to make a whole episode out of. One of them was a guy called Matt who basically started drinking heavily during COVID. And after the pandemic, his drinking kept up and actually increased. And he started to worry that this was slipping into a dangerous territory. And so, at the suggestion of a friend, he turned to Claude. Claude is Anthropic's AI chatbot, and said to it, I want you to act as a kind of substance abuse counselor for me and help me to kick drinking. And Matt was good enough to share his transcript of what happened over the following weeks. And Francis, it is one of the most extraordinary things I've ever seen. The way that Claude slowly leads him out of this addiction, like, you might think of it as it's just like a gentle counselor. It's helping him to explore the triggers for his drinking, giving him practical advice. But that's not what this is. Like, this thing confronts him. It challenges him. It tells him when it thinks he's lying, when it thinks he's lying to it.
1: Wow.
0: Like, you read it and you think like what have we built here? Like, and this is the point I wanted to get across to people, that if you think of chatbots as just like a really good version of Google, you have not understood this technology properly. This is a social technology. Like, we have created essentially these ultra real fictional characters who have access to all recorded information. And I think this is the key part, right? They understand how to influence us. They know how to reach us, how to make us open up to them. And I think that was what I walked away thinking was the point of the series. We talk so much about the power of AI to do all of these incredible things and worrying things, but the power that I don't think we have talked enough about, that I don't think we've realized this technology has, is that power to shape us, to reach us, to convince us we can trust this thing. And that's what I saw in that transcript.
1: Michael, thanks for joining us. It's a fascinating chat, and the podcast is brilliant. It's called Black Box, the Chatbots. Michael Safi on the line from Mexico City. talking to us about it. You can pick it up on all your

0: 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It's there to listen to, and it's a cautionary tale about what happens when you get too enmeshed in the technology that we are so dependent on. Michael, thanks for being on the program.
1: Hello, Hilary Harper here. 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
0: Where it's 14 to 5 on the East Coast, it's 16 past 4 in South Australia and the Northern Territory, and it's 14 to 3 in the West. Time to look at the state of the nation, where we have a look at the stories that have been in the news over the last few days. And big news in South Australia yesterday. Hundreds of jobs are lost in the future of the Whyalla Steelworks. Well, that's in question after administrators confirmed the blast furnace used to make steel is going to be shut down for good. State and federal governments have spent billions of dollars on the ailing facility, but it's going to take a new owner at least another $500 million to build a new electric furnace. So what happens next? Well, Angus Randall from the ABC's Top Story podcast explains.
3: The future of Australia's steel industry is in the balance after South Australia's Whyalla plant announced it was shutting down its blast furnace for good. Hundreds of people have lost their jobs. State and federal governments have already sunk billions of dollars into keeping the steelworks running, but it could take billions more to transition it to a more modern facility. And the steelworks has literally left a mark on the coastal city. For decades, iron oxide has floated out from the plant's stacks, staining everything it touches a deep red. But since April, the plant has fallen quiet, as workers tried to get the 60-year-old blast furnace operational again, to no avail.
4: At the end of the day, the blast furnace made the decision itself.
3: Sebastian Harms is from administrators Cordamenta, which was appointed to stabilise the steelworks and find a new buyer last year.
4: We've got to a point where it's simply unsustainable to continue the blast furnace recovery, and the failure of the blast furnace is inevitable.
3: With the furnace gone, around 500 workers are expected to be out of a job, plus a further 100 contractors working at the site. The SA government took control of the steelworks from British billionaire Sanjeev Gupta's GFG Alliance early last year, backed by funding from the federal government. GFG owed tens of millions in royalty payments to the state government, and millions more to other creditors. Peter Malinauskas is the South Australian Premier.
5: Nothing that occurs today disrupts or undermines our ability to deliver the long-term vision of Whyalla, which is to have a new steelmaker with new equipment and new technology making steel in a way that sets Whyalla up for the long term. That doesn't change.
3: There are two bidders in the race to buy the steelworks, Indian company Jindal Steel and Australian-owned M Resources. BlueScope, which runs the largest steelworks in the country at Port Kembla in New South Wales, retains a right to make the last offer. The state government says a decision will be made before Christmas. Shadow Minister for Industry and Sovereign Capability, Andrew Hastie, says federal Labor should take the blame for the furnace shutting down.
6: And this is all caused by Labor and its relentless ideological pursuit of net zero climate targets. It's costing Aussie heavy industry.
3: However, Peter Malinauskas says the 60-year-old blast furnace's days were numbered.
5: The blast furnace was always turning off, because no new buyer wants the old blast furnace. That's the point. It doesn't have a value.
3: No matter who wins the bid, the facility will continue to function in some capacity in the interim, importing semi-finished materials to create the vast majority of Australia's structural and railway steel. It will cost at least $500 million for an electric arc furnace to replace the outgoing coal-fired blast furnace. Climate Energy Finance Director Tim Buckley says that transition should have been made much earlier.
7: It is a very dark day for the community and the workers of Whyalla, but hopefully it will actually put the laser focus on actually getting decisions that we need to see to actually build permanent, sustainable solutions for South Australia, rather than trying to pretend that the end-of-life facility was somehow salvageable if we just pour another couple of $100 million of taxpayer money down the drain.
3: He says it could be around 3 years before an electric arc furnace is operating in Whyalla, and hopes that many of the workers out of a job can be retrained.
7: Many of them have decades and decades of critically valuable skills. They will need some refreshing of those skills. We will need a mix of new and old workers to take the process forward. But we also are going to need literally probably 1,000 construction workers for the next 2 to 3 years while we build a new $600 or $800 million electric arc furnace.
3: The state government says iron ore company BHP is looking to hire 100 more workers in the region, and there are hopes that other local heavy industry companies will take on some of the redundant workers.
0: Angus Randall from the ABC's Top Story podcast with that explainer on what's happening in Whyalla with the situation with the plant shutting down. Whyalla Mayor Phil Stone, though, was also speaking yesterday, and he had a more immediate challenge to try and describe and understand what was going to happen to his town now that the plant looks like it's on its knees.
8: The local community has been aware for a long time that this day would arrive. Yeah, in a perfect world, it would have been nice for the blast furnace to last out till the next hot technology is here and operating. It hasn't. Our community, in some respects, will breathe a sigh of relief that this announcement has been made. And of course, Mr. Premier, there's just one other announcement we're waiting on from you, and then the community will know how they're going forward. I'm not a steelmaker. I would never fully understand and appreciate the efforts that our workforce have been through for the last few months in working so hard and dedicated to trying to get that blast furnace restarted. So I acknowledge, I respect them, what they have done for the community.
0: That's Phil Stone there, the Mayor of Whyalla, talking about the steelworks where the blast furnace has gone down and the plant is currently in mothballs awaiting a new buyer and a new blast furnace, new technology, and the city is in limbo as a consequence. It's State of the Nation. We're taking a look at the stories around the country on this Tuesday morning. Kate Mead will be in with us after the next news to have a look at what's going to be in your news today. But yesterday in Perth, it was a familiar tale of sharks in the water. In Perth's ABC Afternoons program, Joe Trilling spoke with reporter Natasha Harradine, who was at the scene of a shark attack near Geraldton.
9: He is in a serious but stable condition. So the man in his 50s was out surfing this morning when the incident occurred. St John Ambulance was called at about 9:45. He was taken under priority one, which is the highest level of priority, to the Geraldton Health Campus. And that's the situation at the moment. We've just left the beach and there are still authorities down there in the area. There is a boat going up and down, a drone in the area as well, just checking what the situation is in the waters.
10: Do we know any detail regarding what kind of injury? Do we know where on his body he was injured?
9: No, we don't have that information at the moment, but we have seen images of the surfboard that he was on. That does have quite a large bit of damage on it, and authorities have taken that away to do some testing to try to determine what type of shark it might be.
10: Were you able to speak to any witnesses? Was there anybody else at the beach when it happened?
9: It's certainly a very popular beach, so there was people that were still milling around in the time after he had been taken away that were really in shock, because it is such a popular location for surfing, for windsurfing. There were still people taking their dogs down there unaware that there had been an incident. So, yes, there was a lot of shock in the area. I did speak to one gentleman who said to me, you know, we've seen sharks in the last few weeks, but that's normal. We share the ocean with sharks. Someone else mentioned that someone had been bumped by a seal in that location. So spotting a shark in the area when you're out in the water is not that uncommon, but certainly we haven't seen anything like this for some years.
0: The ABC's Natasha Harradine at the scene of a shark attack in Geraldton, Western Australia yesterday, speaking to Afternoon's host Joe Trilling on ABC Perth. It's the State of the Nation. Francis Leach with you, heading to Melbourne now, and the death of a motorcyclist near the Victorian town of Ballarat. Now, well, that sparked renewed anger about the condition of the state of Victoria's roads. ABC Melbourne's Drive host Justin Smith spoke with rider activist Paul Pov, who's just rallied with fellow riders on the steps of the state parliament in Melbourne to complain and raise the issue about the poor state of Melbourne's or Victoria's roads.
11: Unfortunately, this very nice man has lost his life yesterday through really no fault of his own, aside from the fact that a pothole that I know has been there for a long time, because my partner in our podcast hit the same pothole 16 months ago when we reported it then, and then I know a police car hit it 6 weeks ago, and still nothing.
12: A police car hit it. So you had reported this one particular pothole.
11: Yeah. So we've been advocating the use of Snap Send Solve for probably 3 or 4 years now, since we started taking up this fight to get the roads fixed.
12: For anyone who didn't know, Paul, that's the app where you report a problem and they come and fix it.
11: Correct.
12: Or that's the plan. Yeah.
11: So, but the problem is, to report the potholes on the Western Highway, I would have to start walking at about Deer Park and probably finish at the border and take a photo of each individual. It would take you forever. There are that many holes, that many dangerous holes. And it's not just the Western Highway. The Princes Highway down around Warrnambool is atrocious. The Murray Valley Highway, which I was on yesterday, is abysmal. The Calder Highway is the same thing. The Malba Highway is the same thing. Now, we're not talking about little side roads here. We're talking about the main roads around our state. And, you know, I keep hearing, I heard Ben Carroll announce he was going to put, $350 million towards pothole fixing over the summer. Why summer? Why don't you start today? What's the holder?
12: Paul, what has the problem been? Is it the problem with the government? Is it the weather that we've had recent years that has done this? Well, I mean, where does the issue lie here for
11: the issue lies with the government not prioritising and not having funding to actually fix the roads properly. It's not the weather. I mean, we have weather all over Australia. I just did a lap of Australia in 13 days. I was raising money for pancreatic cancer, and I went through every state in Australia in that 13 days, and I probably counted maybe 20 potholes around Australia in that time. Yeah, it's ones that I would say were dangerous. There's, in the first 20 kilometres coming back into Victoria, there's probably 15 in that.
0: It's motorcyclist Paul Pov talking with Justin Smith on ABC Melbourne Drive yesterday about the death of a man who hit a pothole on the Western Highway in the state of Victoria's roads. Kate Mead, ABC reporter, with us after the next news to give us an update on the news of the day. 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
0: And I hope your Tuesday's started well. We've got the latest from the ABC newsroom for you in just a moment. After that, we'll check the markets and we'll catch up with Kate Mead and get your Tuesday underway. But right now, time for the news.
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0: Good morning. This is ABC News with David Rowlands. A former senior immigration official says Australia's migration debate should focus on how the system is managed rather than simply cutting numbers. The issue was debated at the ABC's National Forum last night as Labor, the Coalition and One Nation pushed different targets for net overseas migration. Former Immigration Department Deputy Secretary Abul Rizvi says migration can deliver major benefits when properly managed. However, successive governments have allowed problems to build up in the system.
1: Immigration, if it's well managed, it delivers very substantial economic and social benefits. Badly managed, it creates problems. From about 2015 onwards, the red flags started to go up. Immediately after COVID, the coalition government stomped on the immigration accelerator and the Labor Party was too slow to bring it back under control.
0: Energy Minister Chris Bowen has made no promises to reintroduce targeted relief at the Bowser as global oil prices surge. The government reduced the fuel excise when the war in the Middle East broke out earlier this year, subsidising costs for Australians. The cut to the excise tapered off by the end of July. Mr Bowen is not committed to cutting the excise again as oil prices rise to a four-month high.
2: Look, we said that the excise cut was temporary. We were very clear on that right from the beginning. We did extend it a bit to have it gradually return to more normal levels. That has played out. We're not going to, we're not going to respond to every daily movement on the world oil price.
0: Israeli Prime Minister Benjamin Netanyahu has hailed another major victory against Hezbollah, while Lebanese health authorities say more than 13 people are being killed in Israeli strikes in the south. Lebanon's health ministry says six children are among the dead in the attacks in the southern town, with the Israeli military saying it's looking into reports of civilians being injured. Netanyahu, meanwhile, has hailed a significant strategic win in the country's conflict with Iran-backed Hezbollah.
3: We destroyed its major terror stronghold on the Beaufort and Ali Tar ridges. Ali Tar was used not only to attack Kiryat Shemona and Mitula, but also as Hezbollah's forward command post in its plan to conquer the Galilee.
0: The head of NATO has vowed to scale up the alliance's support for Ukraine after a Russian drone strike that hit a train in an area where another train carrying senior European defence officials had been shortly before. Sunday's strikes near the Polish border, the latest in a string of incidents that officials say point to a deliberate pattern of escalation by Russian leader Vladimir Putin. Former British Prime Minister Boris Johnson was among the train's passengers. NATO Secretary General Mark Rutte says Putin is growing increasingly erratic.
4: The strike on a passenger train in Ukraine yesterday shows how desperate Putin has become. He thinks that he can stop us from supporting Ukraine and that he can undermine our unity. He is wrong.
0: The Indian government has approved additional electricity exports to Nepal following the deadly flash floods that have killed more than 1,300 people and damaged about 10% of the country's energy network. The BBC's Arunday Mukherjee has this report.
5: The ministry said in a statement that power will be sent to Nepal for 18 hours every day till the end of this year. India said it was an attempt to help its northern neighbour meet additional electricity requirements after the deadly floods damaged 12 hydropower plants, affecting 10% of the country's total power generation. Almost all of Nepal's electricity comes from hydropower, and in the past, it has even earned over $200 million exporting it to India and Bangladesh. India said it remains committed to supporting Nepal and strengthening bilateral cooperation in the energy sector.
0: US President Donald Trump has again dismissed the need for regulation of artificial intelligence, despite warnings from within the industry. Nick Parmeter takes up the story.
3: Taking to social media, Mr. Trump says that he is an effective enough guardrail against AI's development. He's also warned that only China will benefit from discourse over the threats of the technology, urging people to not kill the golden goose. Alarm about the potential harm from AI grew last week when Anthropic researcher Jacob Coxon said he had resigned and that the people building AI earnestly believe that it could kill us all by the end of the decade. AI-related stocks have fallen sharply worldwide after leaders of some of the industry's largest companies called for slowing the pace of the technology's development.
0: This is ABC News.
6: ABC Radio Weather Update. A partly cloudy day with a high chance of showers and possible small hail. Winds westerly turning southwesterly 25 to 35 kilometres per hour during the morning. A low of 11 and a maximum of 14 for Tuesday. Wednesday a possible shower or two, 9 to 13. And Thursday a cloudy day with a low of 9 and a maximum of 15.
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13: Good morning, 6 minutes past five on the East Coast, 24 to five in South Australia, in the Northern Territory, 6 past 3 in the West. Kate Mead, ABC reporter in the studio in a moment to give us a look at the news that lies ahead for us today. But first, we need to check in and see how the markets are. Let's head to New York City. Our good friend Mike Girardi is there in Manhattan with a look at how the American markets went on their Monday. G'day, Mike. How are you?
14: Hey, top of the morning, Francis. How are you doing today?
13: I'm well. Just firstly, did you watch the NFL game between the 49ers and the Rams from Melbourne?
14: I did watch it. I enjoyed it very much. I am actually a Rams fan. So,
13: well, not a great day out for those guys, but I'm glad you got to see Melbourne under the sunshine. You'll have to come sometime, Mike.
14: I will make it down there and I'll look you up, I promise.
13: You will. Hey, how did it go today in on Wall Street and across America with the markets opening on a Monday?
14: Okay, well, U.S. stocks are lower today. It's the start, obviously, of the trading week, being led lower by technology and growth equities, although we are off the lows of the morning. Semiconductor and AI hardware names are under the most pressure today, following some commentary that I'm sure we've all heard from now by now from the Anthropic CEO Dario Amodei, urging a voluntary slowdown in AI development over safety concerns. Also, it appears rival OpenAI will delay its IPO plans, and that has disappointed investors this morning. On the plus side, we have cybersecurity names like CrowdStrike and Palo Alto that are smartly rallying today. But we have additional headwinds in the price of crude, which continues to rally, igniting inflationary fears. Our 10-year bond hit a high of 5% today. And also the Fed is expected to raise rates 0.25% this week. And this is all weighing on sentiment. We didn't have any real economic news to speak of today. And following a mostly lower European close, we have the Dow Jones Industrial Average here at 3 o'clock, down 104 points to 52,469, or 0.2%. The S&P's down 0.3%, and the Nasdaq's down 0.2%. Crude oil is currently up 90 cents to 195 cents the barrel. And gold is down $62 even to $43.46.90 the ounce. Silver's down $1.03 to $64.16 the ounce. And copper is down 13.5 cents to $6.4135. The Aussie's a little lower in our market, down 0.3 cents to $71.43. And looking ahead, your equities are going to open up flat to marginally higher. And that's all we wrote today.
13: Good on you, Mike. Thanks for that, and we'll talk to you again next week.
14: All right, Francis, be well. Talk to you.
13: You too. Mike Girardi there on the line from New York City with a look at the markets from the States and what the shape of things will be here on our Tuesday morning opening.
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13: 9 past 5 on the East Coast, 21 to 5 in South Australia and the Northern Territory, 9 past 3 in the West. Good morning, Kate Mead.
15: Good morning.
13: It is a good morning.
15: I'm about to break into song, am I, from Singing in the Rain? Let's not do that.
13: Big day ahead.
15: It is a big day ahead. And we just heard Mike speak about AI then. It's another conversation that we will be having again today. Canberra yesterday was a huge AI conference, basically. And our Chief of National Cyber Intelligence, Abigail Bradshaw, has made some comments. She said that Australia needs an early warning system, and it's to help defend against the dangers of the increasing powerful technology. Now, you know, again, a little bit what Mike was talking about there, we're having these conversations as well. It's saying that the way in which it's being developed, you know, potentially in the next 10 plus years, we might have a super intelligence on our hands. And maybe we need to slow down the development of this before we keep developing it and then don't know how to put the genie back in the bottle.
13: Yes, it's interesting because he also said that one of the big companies had delayed its basically listing on the stock market ahead of the slowdown. So they're looking to leap into public offerings, which could generate billions of dollars of investment. But what does that investment look like if there's a plan to slow down development and to have cross-checking of each other's models to make sure that nobody is going way out on a limb that might threaten, you know, all the systems we rely on?
15: When he said that there was the delay in releasing that information, I thought, oh, well, that's a good thing. I mean, I don't know all the background of why they've actually delayed, and I would be outraged if I was an investor, but I guess the conversation that we're having in Australia, that kind of sounds a little bit good to hear if there's just a fraction of a pause.
13: Can we just have a breath, please?
15: Just, yeah, before we, you know, don't know what to do in 10 years' time, can we, you know, rally around this? So this will be a conversation again that we will hear nationally across the board.
13: It's a massive one, no doubt about it.
15: Absolutely huge. Now, the other is student visas. Now, the university sector have come out and they've said that One Nation's migration plan could do lasting damage to Australia. It could decimate the economy, shut down campuses and put huge numbers of jobs at risk. So One Nation has proposed slashing international student numbers by hundreds of thousands. Pauline Hanson has called universities visa factories. So international numbers have reached record highs in recent years after the pandemic. But, you know, it's that conversation that is also bubbling around, you know, do we have enough Australians, in inverted commas, to go to university? Don't we need people to come to Australia and learn from our wonderful universities?
13: It's this, and the income it generates.
15: Oh, all of it.
13: I think it's
15: our
13: fourth biggest export industry is tertiary education. So in terms of generating money for the economy, it's massive.
15: And also, isn't it something that we're exceptionally proud of? That people choose to come from all over the world to study at our universities. Anyway, that will be in your news today.
13: It will be. And no doubt more of the conversation from last night as well will be in the news, because last night on ABC TV, I don't know if you saw it, Kate, you like me, probably in bed early, National Forum that David Spears hosted was a really interesting and in-depth conversation. Anne Ali from the Labor Party, Barnaby Joyce from One Nation, and also Andrew Hastie from the Liberal Party, in a forum with people from all over the community, with David Spears hosting the conversation, and there were all sorts of different perspectives on it. And one of them, which was really startling, came from lawyer and human rights activist Nodal Nyon, who last night in the forum talked about the impact of One Nation's approach to immigration on her.
11: My problem, my biggest concern, is that the way this conversation tends to be conducted and who drive these conversations, parties like One Nation have a very particular idea of what they mean by social cohesion and migration. And that tends to be, let's not bring people from certain background into this country. Rarely often do I hear the discussion being that we don't want more people from the UK. It is always, we don't want more people from those, as Trump called them, respectfully, shitholes countries. So I think it's really, really important that we realize when migration is a useful policy issue that we can debate on, and when it is actually divisive. And it's not divisive because of the migrant, it's divisive because politicians use it as a placeholder to refer to certain group of people as not capable of belonging.
13: Nodal Nyon, who was last night on the ABC's National Forum with David Spears talking about the issue of immigration. She was born in Ethiopia in a refugee camp, and her family escaped the Sudanese civil war, now living in Australia, giving that perspective on the immigration debate.
15: So tell me, because I did miss that, Did it heat up, or was everyone kind of sitting on the same camp? No. We need people to come to Australia to be a part of our universities. Where did it land?
13: Oh, it was fairly willing. There was different perspectives on all of that. The focus on reducing numbers was agreed upon. I think all the major parties, including One Nation, have agreed that we need to wind back the levels of visas being issued since the pandemic. Where that sits is where the issue is. And then we get into the nitty-gritty about how do you do it and what the impact is, and that's where the controversy is about, you know, accepting that there will be an economic consequence for removing people from the visa program, not really discussing in depth around if you are going to invite people to come here on skilled migrant visas because we want skilled workers to be here because we need them, whether they're doctors or nurses or other skilled migrants that might actually increase our economic capacity. If we disincentivize their families coming, well, those skilled migrants are going to look and go, well, I could go to Australia, but if I can't bring my family, I'll go to Canada.
15: Yeah,
13: I'll go somewhere
15: and that's
13: else.
15: It.
13: So it's
15: and
13: all those extra consequences that have to be teased out about the result of what choices we make in this area, because they are massive. And things like shrinking tax base. We've got an aging population with a declining birth rate. So we've got more people who are going to rely on taxes to pay for aged care and other services that we need as we get older and live longer. We've got less people paying tax. So there's a disconnect there. If we're going to need those services and we've got less people paying tax, where's the money coming from?
15: And you're missing one great point. Wasn't the greatest time in your life at uni, you know, getting into debates,
13: those
15: meeting
13: days
15: people,
13: are over.
15: Wednesday nights at the pub, you know, all of these things. It's a rite of passage and everyone comes together.
13: No one turns up to class anymore. I went back to uni as a mature age student about 15 years ago because just for the hell of it. You know, I must be
15: so did I, by the way. It's hard work.
13: Oh, yeah. Being the mature age
15: were
13: student.
15: Were the only one sitting there?
13: Pretty much. The only one paying attention. Everyone else, I realised, was going to watch the lecture online
15: later.
13: I went to class on my own.
15: Well, you're a good boy. You're a good boy.
13: What a loser.
15: We didn't go, and then there was that, you know, you got marked on attendance.
13: No one went to the pub with me, nothing. Everyone's bloody at home watching the
15: Hey,
13: laptops.
15: Try going when you're 21 with a baby, by the way. That was me with a baby.
13: I did do that.
15: Yeah. Did you? You bought your baby.
13: I was a 21-year-old father, and I did 1 year at Melbourne University at law school there. Freaked them all out when I turned up with a baby.
15: In the carrier on the front?
13: Yeah.
15: Wasn't
13: a dumb thing for a young man
15: in
13: 1989 to be walking around with a baby in a basket at
15: university.
13: Look at
15: you, setting a trend too, by the way. You're well ahead of your time.
13: Still went to the pub though.
15: Yeah, of course you did. We all did. They had to come with us. It's amazing they survived, our children, is what I say. Oh, my gosh. Hey, Sydney Sweeney, do you know, let's start with do you know who she is?
13: Oh, I know she is, yeah.
15: Yeah, okay. So for those that don't, you know, she is an actress, she's a model, she's got 24-something rather million followers on Instagram.
13: She's got me covered.
15: She's got us all covered. She's lost 200,000 followers over the last few days.
13: If she's got 24 million, I reckon she's
15: not
13: losing
15: any sleep. She won't
13: have
15: even noticed. It's someone in media that's honestly went, oh, those numbers look like they've dropped down. Let's have a look at this. So, look, what's happening is she has done a campaign. It's for a sports betting agency. The campaign shows Sydney, who is absolutely stunning, by the way. She's a beautiful woman. She is completely naked in these photos. It's for sports, so she might be naked and holding up two basketballs, or she might be sitting on a basketball ring, which looked mighty uncomfortable, if you ask me. There's a bit of an ad that goes with it, so they're not just images. But what's happened is it's this really great, robust conversation that's happening right around us at the moment. And that is two things. On one camp, we have power to her. She is a beautiful woman that is choosing how she earns her money, and that is how she has done it. On the other side, we have athletes from all around the world, and they are calling out Sydney Sweeney. They are saying that it both mocks and minimalizes the real work, grit, and strength it takes to be a woman in sport. And there's this, so I'm getting chills when I talk about it now, because what we're seeing online is women are posting them doing their sports, gymnastics, running, swimming, and they're writing, I don't know what Sydney Sweeney was doing, but this is what a woman in sport looks like. And they are sweating it out, and they are all bodies. They're not thin, they're not voluptuous, they are strong, competing women. And so at the moment, everywhere on social media is these inspiring sports. Now, I know that they're directing that at Sydney to say, hey, don't minimalise women in sport. We're fighting hard enough. Don't object us to what our bodies look like, because look at us, we are all bodies. But yeah, it's this great conversation that's happening online. Like, so yes, there's a lot of outrage. Yes, on one hand, we can understand she's making her money and good on her. But the other side is, you know, wow, look at women's sport properly now, not just on our bodies.
13: Good point. Well made. Hey, thanks for coming in, Kate.
15: Thanks for having me.
13: We'll catch you again tomorrow morning, and we'll catch you across the ABC today here throughout your Tuesday. It's now, what's the time now? It's 20 minutes past five on the East Coast, and that makes it 10 to five in South Australia and the Northern Territory, and 20 past three in the West.
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13: And we're heading to Broken Hill this morning to catch up with Sarah McConnell, ABC Radio Broken Hill producer. It's grand final time in the Silver City. Hey, Sarah, how are you going?
22: Happy Tuesday. How are you?
13: I'm well. How are you?
22: Oh, yeah, I'm great. It's been fantastic. Beautiful weather. So we've gone from Antarctic to beautiful spring weather, and then we lose it again on Wednesday.
13: Now, Sarah, you sound a little bit off mic, so we might see if you can just adjust what's going on in your studio.
22: How's
13: there.
22: How's that for you?
13: That's much better, yes. So you have when you get really cold weather, does that mean, for those of us who haven't spent a lot of time in Broken Hill, does the wind pick up? Is it wind chill? Is it the overnights really quite bracing?
22: Yeah, just really cold, and then the wind does come. But speaking of wind, we actually have wind coming up because it's the shows coming up, and it's called show weather here. So as soon as our little community show comes around, the wind comes as well, dust storms and such. We haven't seen a dust storm yet, but lots of wind. And
13: so
22: icy.
13: Yeah, is the show the travelling show that's coming up from Adelaide?
22: Yeah, that's the one. So we have our own local stuff, but what comes up from Adelaide is the rides. So we like the Dodgem cars, the Ferris wheel, the show bags.
13: Oh, I love a good show bag. What's your favourite show bag, Sarah?
22: Oh, I don't know. Birdie Beetle? I don't know.
13: The perennial.
22: I haven't looked at them for a while.
13: The only place you can get a Birdie Beetle is in a Birdie Beetle show bag these days.
22: I think you're right. I saw them in Adelaide over last week because I've had their show. But you got the chocolate one, the princess ponies. You got all that kid stuff.
13: Yeah,
22: you know,
13: I love
22: those ones.
13: Excellent. Yeah. In terms of rides, is there some local rides? I mean, is there some bull riding, or is there some sort of like?
22: Oh, no. This is just your average show where they bring the guild in. So you've got your Ferris wheel, your Dodgem cars, the clowns. But the rodeo that you're talking about, yeah, there is one coming up in October. So if you want to come for a visit, we can chuck you on a bull.
13: Yeah, that would last about less than 2 seconds, I reckon. Straight
22: eight
13: to hospital.
22: Seconds. You've got to stay on 8 seconds.
13: 8 seconds. It must be the longest 8 seconds known to humankind to be
22: I
13: on the
22: reckon.
13: Back of that bull.
22: Yeah, I think you're right. Actually, around the Far West, we have some really good bull riders. Fred Osman, he does horses, and then you've got Tony Corbell. So he is a Mount Isa champion, and they're from the Far West. Very, very good at their field.
13: Now, attention turns to the footy field this weekend where you are, doesn't it? Because South won back-to-back premierships.
22: No, they didn't.
13: They didn't?
22: No, North won. So we've just had the grand final, A grade. North beat South in the men's A grade.
13: Tell us about the game. What happened?
22: Oh, it was a good game. It was hard fought, but North was the better team on the day. But South are the reigning champions, as you said. But they were winning. And then North came from behind and took them out. So the Bulldogs, they were the underdogs, 69-53. They held their line. They finished strong in the last quarter. And that's also the team. So everyone, I'm sure, knows who Taylor Walker is, who's just finished up his career. Well, he said when he retired that he would be coming back to Broken Hill to play with North Broken Hill because he wants to win a flag here. They did it for him on Saturday.
13: Excellent. Was it a big crowd there?
22: Oh, 1,500. They got through the gates. And then in the reserves, you had South take out that for the 16th year in a row. The South won the women's, but the big one was North came from behind to take out South.
13: And what's grand final day like in Broken Hill? Is it a huge day? Does the whole town stop?
22: No. So you have the people who like footy, and they've never been to a game all year. They'll go just to the finals. But it's every day. Everyone just goes and lives their normal day. Some

0: will pop in. If their team's out, some people won't even go to the football. But because of South, they have their little ninjas. And because South is a different area of Broken Hill, so it's we've got South, West, Central and North. They have their little ninjas that come out over the night and they put the red and white out.
1: Nice.
0: North is blue and white, so they put theirs out stuff. So, yeah, all their flags and stuff are around and the street and some of the shops putting the Guernseys and stuff like that. But if you're not into footy, you just don't go.
1: Good on you, mate. Have a great breakfast program and enjoy the show.
0: Oh, thanks. You too.
1: Sarah McConnell there from ABC Broken Hill. Sometimes.

0: Florence and the Machine. I think it was 2009 that album came out. Doesn't feel like a long time ago now. The album was called Lungs, and we heard the song from it, You've Got the Love. Francis Leach with you here on this Tuesday morning, wherever you are around the country. It's almost 5:30 on the east coast of Australia, coming up to 5 a.m. in South Australia and the Northern Territory, and 3:30 in the west. The latest ABC news coming for you very soon. Then after the news, for those who are still with us, for those of you heading to your Metro breakfast programs at the news, after that we're going to talk about how TikTok is changing the way we speak. There's no way to deny it. That's the way the kids talk, and we are too. It's news time.
1: Everything Melbourne.
2: Marianne, you're in Warrenwood. Hello.
3: Sorry, I'm just about to feed the magpies, so I might shut the door.
2: It's okay, they need that.
3: They might make a bit much noise.
2: Lucky magpies. Yeah, well, so you're a bird watcher, Marianne.
1: 774 ABC Melbourne.

Good morning, Natasha McFarlane with ABC News. Barnaby Joyce says One Nation will follow the will of the people rather than the warnings of economists when it comes to establishing migration policy. The Minor Party released their migration plan on Monday, which aims to achieve negative net migration for the first 3 years. The business and university sectors have warned the plan would devastate the economy, particularly in regional Australia. But speaking on the ABC's National Forum, Mr. Joyce said One Nation

0: also working to prosecute people linked to organised crime abroad to stop drugs leaving their source countries. A 70-year-old woman has died in a three-car crash in Ballyang, just west of Melbourne, yesterday evening. Police say a sedan collided with a ute on Bacchus Marsh Road near the intersection with Granite Road around 5 o'clock. It's then believed the ute crashed into another vehicle. The 70-year-old female driver of the ute was flown to hospital with life-threatening injuries and later died, while her 85-year-old passenger was treated in hospital for serious injuries. Road safety experts are calling on the Victorian government to trial drone and AI technology that can detect potholes before they form. It follows the death of a motorcyclist on the Western Highway on Sunday after his bike hit a pothole near Trawalla Road west of Ballarat. A report from the Auditor General last week found almost half of Victoria's road network was in poor condition. Swinburne University Associate Professor Ambarish Kulrani says Victoria still relies on staff physically inspecting roads for damage.
1: At the moment, the manual process they use is costly as well. It's not cheap at all, and it's not effective. As you can see, that gentleman losing life is very, very bad thing. Engineers can fix this.
0: A major report released by an Israeli human rights group has documented a sharp rise in the systemic oppression of Palestinians in the occupied West Bank. Middle East correspondent Caitlin Kelly reports.
2: An Israeli human rights group say that Israel is systematically dismantling the conditions for collective Palestinian life in the West Bank. Drawing on over 2,000 testimonies from Palestinians, the Israeli organization documented a sharp increase in killings, airstrikes, displacement, settler violence and economic pressure on Palestinians, describing them as interlocking parts of an elimination project pursued more openly and violently under the current Israeli government, especially since October 23. As violence intensifies across the West Bank, the report argues this government is building permanent administrative infrastructure for Israeli sovereignty over the territory. Israel have yet to respond.
0: An agreement pledging to break up the United Kingdom has been signed by the leaders of Scotland, Wales and Northern Ireland. Europe correspondent Mazoe Ford reports.
3: The leaders of Scotland, Wales and Northern Ireland came together in Cardiff to sign a cooperation agreement which also said their countries should be able to determine their own futures. The First Ministers said a growing number of people believe the Westminster system no longer works for them, and they argued that power should be brought closer to communities. Downing Street says Prime Minister Andy Burnham is focused on the cost of living crisis over constitutional debates, but he'll be forced to confront this issue next month when he's due to meet the First Ministers at an economic summit.
0: To the weather, there's a gale warning for the East Gippsland coast and a strong wind warning for Port Phillip and Western Port, the West Coast, Central Coast and Central Gippsland coast. For the state, patchy morning fog in the far northeast, partly cloudy with scattered showers in the south, easing from the west later, isolated showers in the north during the morning and afternoon, snow showers developing above 1,500 metres during the morning. For Melbourne, partly cloudy, a high chance of showers, most likely from late this morning with possible small hail, heading for a top of 15 degrees. Right now it's 12 degrees in the city. ABC News.
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4: Breakfast with Bob Murphy and Rochelle Hunt.
10: Good morning, Melbourne. That Chardonnay in the sky has disappeared. Today it'll get to just 15. There will be some showers. Good morning to you, Bob Murphy.
11: Good morning, Rochelle. Hello, Melbourne. Lovely to be in your company.
10: Oh,

0: Why every morning?
1: It's so quickly become a cliche and a trope. It's annoying.
0: No, I like it.
1: You like it?
0: Yeah, I do. It is lovely to be in your company, Melbourne.
1: I'll tell you what you're not going to love, Rish. I've got an idea for a segment, just for today only. I'm calling it Mystery Sound, but I'll tell you what the Mystery Sound is. It's me with a sneaky sinus problem and going...
0: Yeah.
1: I've just been doing it for 48 hours, driving everyone around me bonkers.
0: That's okay.
1: What
0: it's that time
1: about that
0: of the year.
1: For a radio idea?
0: Wish you hadn't... thrown that idea around a little earlier, but now that it's out there, let's just shoot that one down.
1: I'll try not to do it on here.
0: You're not alone. No. It is the pollen count is high.
1: It is.
0: We are in the middle of spring. You do what you got to do. Just turn that microphone off. Hey, I've got a question for you.
1: Okay, right.
0: Do you have anything or have you ever considered putting anything into a storage unit?
1: Yes, I've had a storage unit before.
0: Right. So I am a little bit obsessed with storage wars and watching reels of people who buy other people's storage units and then, like a lucky dip, try and discover what's in them.
1: You buy the unit without knowing what's in it.
0: Yeah, it's a bit
1: sad. Why am I so excited about that, though?
0: I know. Anyway, it's a sickness that I have. That's not the point. The point is at 6:35 today, we've got a story for you that might make you think about storage units differently, maybe if you've got stuff in storage or you think about using them. Because we've got a story from Scoresby at 6:35 that, yeah, might just make you question or at least read the fine print around storage units. But I think it's becoming more common and more apparent because we own a lot of stuff.
1: We own
0: now,
1: a lot of stuff.
0: Right?
1: We own a lot of stuff. This story, it is fascinating, and just on the surface of what you and I have already found out and been told and read up on, it was conflicting with what I thought the arrangement would have been for a storage unit. So
0: you've had one.
1: So I've had one.
0: What was in your storage unit?
1: Do you know what? So we had one, and it was for a couple of years, and then it was quite big, and you know, it's furniture and clothes and just lots of stuff because we moved into state, didn't know what to do. A couple of years later, go back to it. I think we hung on to about 10% of what was in there. It was like, what were we doing hanging on to this? Don't need that.
0: That's the theory, really, isn't it, too, that if you haven't used it for X amount of time, do you actually...
1: Didn't know what was in there. I was like, oh, this will be a bit of a surprise.
0: Should have filmed it and I would have watched it.
1: Exactly. See, it's come full circle. But there was a lot of like, well, that was just silly. Should have just passed that on to someone else.
0: Well, stay tuned at 6:35 because, yeah, it might make you read the fine print of storage units a little later. But if you've got a storage unit, 1-300-222-774, and what do you keep in it? Okay, so have you been following the Sydney Sweeney outrage and the backlash against her racy ads? If you don't know the ads that we're talking about, basically the actor Sydney Sweeney, who's very well known for putting her body out there and being quite racy, provocative.
1: Yep.
0: She's done a sports gambling ad where she basically poses with all different sporting equipment in the nude.
1: Scantily clad.
0: Really scantily clad. Like really scantily clad. Like in
1: pretty nude.
0: Just totally nude. And it has caused huge backlash around the world, in particular from female athletes. So 1-300-222-774, if you've sort of been following this as it unfolds online. I've come full circle on this.
1: Okay.
0: So at first, like all of the female athletes, I was outraged. Mm-hmm. And outraged, I think, too, because women have had to fight not just for equality in sport but for recognition in sport and to be analysed and not objectified in sport.
1: The sexualisation of athletes.
0: That you can't be good unless you're kind of sexy. I mean, the fact that the BBC just recently have had to bring in laws around how they film female athletes, like they were told you can't linger on women's breasts, you know, all of that kind of stuff. But given the pushback and how great it has been, I have watched more random, amazing female athletes from around the world in the last 24 hours than I reckon I have done in my entire life.
1: Did it, was it sort of synchronized? Because I haven't followed it as closely as you have, Rish, but the photos and the the words that I was reading from athletes around the world was this: that's not what sport
0: looks
1: like.
0: Women's sport.
1: This is how women's sport looks. And I was like, oh, that's catchy.
0: Yeah. I think what made me...
1: More than just catchy, you know what I mean? Like, it's got heart and soul to it. But I was like, oh, that could be a real movement. This is what women's sport looks like, with the image of them training and unvarnished.
0: Initially, I thought, have we not progressed? And I was like, Sydney, come on. You've got to be on our side. The fight is already real. Like, we've got to do this together. But then the fact that the pushback has been so great and the images that have come out as a result, I was like, oh, maybe we actually have really progressed. My initial reaction was, I don't ever want young women to not feel like they can participate in sport because of their bodies. And we know that that's why half of young girls aged 14 drop out of sport, is because they're worried that people are looking at their boobs, they're worried because they're getting their period and their shorts are still white or a light colour. But can I give you some facts on how far we've come with women's sport? All right, so these are just some of the things. So women couldn't run. So this is why the pushback has been so great from athletes in particular. Women couldn't run an Olympic marathon until 1984.
1: Oh, gosh.
0: Because they were told that their bodies couldn't handle it.
1: Huh.
0: 1984. Women only started playing footy here 10 years ago.
1: Mm-hmm.
0: And we still get pushback.
1: Well, professionally.
0: Right? Professionally.
1: Professionally.
0: But even locally, it was pretty hard. You had to...
1: Yeah, but they're yeah.
0: Professionally, yeah. Okay, young girls drop out at the rate of sport twice of young boys, never to return, which I was just talking about. So we here at the ABC, along with Deakin, did a survey not too long ago and found that 39% of elite female athletes in Australia do not get paid.
1: Can you repeat that one for me? That's a big one.
0: 39% of elite female athletes in Australia do not earn any money from their sport.
1: Far out.
0: And very few make more than $20,000.
1: Oof.
0: In 2012, the London Olympics, our team, the Australian team, the Australian women's basketball team, the Opals at the time, they flew in economy and the men flew in business. That's true, right? That's changed now, by the way. Right, but this is one of my favourites. So you know how Shane Warne and all of our cricketers around the world, it's all about the best overarm bowlers. Do you know why we bowl overarm?
1: No.
0: So the Australian women's cricket team has been around for 100 years. Everyone used to bowl underarm, but the women were forced to play in dresses and heavy skirts and hooped dresses.
1: Oh, no.
0: I'm not joking.
1: Is this true? This is wonderful. This is great.
0: So Shane Warne didn't make the overarm famous. A woman named Christina in the 19th century, an English woman, went, well, you know what? I can't bowl underarm because I'm wearing a corset and a hooped dress. So I'm going to chuck this ball overarm, and that's why we bowl overarm in cricket.
1: Well, there you go.
0: How good is that?
1: That is so good. That is so good. 1-300-222-774. The Sydney Sweeney sports gambling ad. Have you seen it? What does female sport look and sound like to you? Let us know. 1-300-222-774.
0: It's coming up to 6:15. It will get up to just 15 for you today, Melbourne. There will be showers. All right, don't forget, we have got, like, just when you thought we didn't have enough, we've got a pair of AFL Grand Final tickets to give away. We have got chances all throughout the day here on this station for your chance to win tickets. But there's rules and regulations.
1: There's rules and regulations. Of course there is. Because the prize is so rare and it is golden tinted. Okay, so for these pair of AFL Grand Final tickets, if you want the chance, you have to listen for the code word that we drop before the 7:30 news. Okay, and then after breakfast, of course, you'll have more chances throughout the day on mornings, arvos and drive. But let's just focus right now on brekkie because, yeah, we'll do it all again tomorrow, but stay in the moment. Namaste. We're going to stay right here. Stay right here with us.
0: I'm here.
1: So the code word will be given before the 7:30 news. And then you will text in that code word and you will go in with a chance to win two AFL Grand Final tickets.
0: Could you imagine?
1: Oh, my gosh.
0: How popular you'd be. I mean, Grand Finals are great at the best of times. I've been to two, unfortunately, as a Saints supporter. Neither of them ended well. But You've got the footy, you've got the vibe of the footy, and you've got Kylie. I know, I'm going to say this every day. But
1: like, if St Kilda were in the grand final and Kylie was playing at the grand final, which would you be more excited
0: about? Don't make me choose between my children.
1: Well, 1-300-222-774. Who Probably does Rish Kylie. Really support? Wow. Oh, wow.
0: That was quick. Good morning, Brad Arnold from Transport Victoria. It's still dark out there. How's it all looking?
2: Yes, a couple of birds twerting away.
0: Twerting,
2: yeah. Yep. Why did I say that? I've really mixed up a couple of words there.
1: Tweeting and twerking.
2: Birds twerking in their nests.
1: Each to their own, you know.
2: To welcome the day. Morning, fellas. Something like that.
0: I've got delays, such a good image now.
2: Thank you very much. Delays in from Melbourne's west at the moment. The Western Freeway is still building around Leakes Road and Hopkins Road, heading in towards Caroline Springs. Did have reports of a collision a little further out near Gordon on the Western Freeway, so look out for any emergency services attending to that. The Monash Freeway building through Berwick and Narrewarren, not too bad for the other majors in and out of town. Still got this closure in Brunswick on Moreland Road. It's closed both ways between Sydney Road and Cameron Street until early October, so you can use Melville Road, Bell Street and Sydney Road. It's affecting trams on Route 6 and 58. The bus replacing trams on part of that route, so both of those lines at the moment. You could try the upfield train line as a good alternative. It's running well, and coaches replacing trams, trains still on Seymour and Shepparton lines for the entire journey with some ongoing works. Check the V-Line website. That's the latest traffic and transport. It's 12 to 6.
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0: Good morning, Melbourne. It's going to be a little colder today than yesterday, 15 and showers. Bob, we've been talking about the reaction to the Sydney Sweeney gambling ad where she depicts herself in all kind of, you know, sporting gear but in the nude, and whether or not even talking about it plays into the gambling adverts. Mm-hmm. Hands, but the fact is there has been reaction from women, elite sports women, and just women generally around the world. It has created a huge reaction.
1: Totally. We've got Jenny in Northcote who's called in and wants to join the conversation. Hello, Jenny.
8: Hello. Call me old-fashioned, but I'm a grandma and I have a young granddaughter. She's about 10 and she does calisthenics. Now, the people, the girls that go there, they range from about 5 and to teenagehood. Now, when they do their revolving and whatever you the dance or whatever, the costumes at the back go up their crack, and not only that. But even their boobs, some of them, you know, you can see their boobs. And I think it's disgusting. Women have gone down the drain with sports gear, okay? And they should be able to wear even the you know, like the pant type, they should be a bit further down the leg. Not like that. Some of them, you can even see the marks of their vagina. And I'm being... crash here.
0: No, that's okay, Jenny. No. I mean, I'm straight away thinking of things like the volleyball outfits, or I know that the Australian netballers were talking about their uniform and the fact that it was riding up and really uncomfortable. But Jenny, I grew up in a time playing basketball where we didn't wear shorts. We had to wear basketball knicks. Then they were like knickers. They were underpants, and we all stopped playing because if you had your period and you had to wear a pad, people could kind of see it. So I get what you're saying.
8: Yeah. Oh, well, it has. And the thing is, you can even start, you can begin by the stars. The stars on these programs that you can see their boobs, you can see practically, you know, the middle of their legs or whatever, because they got to dress like this, and they even like the football nights they have on TV, you start from
0: the events,
8: then,
0: yeah.
8: And all these, even the singers that come out, or even the ones here.
0: Too sexualised, I reckon, Jenny.
8: They've got to show sex. That's what it is.
0: Sex sells. Well, that's what, yeah, Sydney Sweeney, I guess that's what they were playing into. Jenny, thank you so much. Thanks for your thoughts.
8: You
0: have a great day.
8: Thank you.
0: 1-300-222-774 if you agree with Jenny. I mean, there's lots of text reaction to this, Bob, saying, well, this is sort of what it's all about, and, you know, this is what they wanted. I think what I find interesting is, like, totally get that and agree that there's clickbait and this is what people wanted. I actually am really enjoying the conversation that's come out of it, though.
1: Mm-hmm. Yeah, there's silver lining on the other side of, you know what, actually, this is what women's sport looks like. That was really powerful. The images of athletes around Australia posting unvarnished photos of them in competition and in training, and the real heart and soul and guts of what it takes to make it to the elite level of, like, this is actually what sport is. Not dismissing the other side of it, but there might be some good to come of it.
0: Yeah, I think
1: progress is not always linear, someone smart once said, I think.
0: Yep, and we've been talking about storage units, because at 6:35 you're going to want to listen in if you've ever thought about putting something in a storage unit or you've got something in a storage unit. Owen's in Springvale. Morning.
9: Hello.
1: Hello, Owen. What have you got in storage?
9: I've got a lifetime of possessions in storage, which I placed in a storage unit in South Grafton, and I left it there with the idea of going back to establish a home in Grafton.
1: Mm.
9: But while I was down in Melbourne visiting family, I was diagnosed as grade 4 cancer.
1: Owen, I'm sorry to hear that.
9: And I tried being independent and looking after myself, and I was living in a caravan. And just one day the body gave up and I just collapsed in a heap and managed to break my neck to be revived by a Mica ambulance. And I'm now in a nursing home because I've lost the use of my legs, and I've got multiple organs full of cancer. But I've got this lifetime of possessions in storage, and I can't get up there. I can't get out of Melbourne, let alone up to Northern New South Wales.
0: What can you do, Owen? Well, I mean,
1: what can we do to help?
0: What can we do?
1: What do you want to do with this, all this stuff, mate?
9: I've tried contacting Salvation Army, right? Because I thought money is not important. I don't need the money, so I can't really have a garage sale up there. I'd like the Salvation Army, if they have the means to go through these items and take whatever they can turn into money, which would be for a good charitable cause. I've tried contacting Salvos down here, but they are under-resourced and no one answers a phone.
0: I'll tell you what, Owen, I know some people at the Salvos. I know some people high up at the Salvos,
1: Would you be happy for us to do that on your behalf, Owen?
9: Oh, if you could do that, because I don't have any family to do this for me.
0: Okay.
9: I have a great affiliation for the Salvos, given the fact that I was born in a Salvation Army hospital.
1: Mm-hmm.
9: And I trust them implicitly to open up this storage unit, and hopefully there's some really good quality furniture. There's a lot of jewellery making equipment, because I was a jeweller by trade. So if they could, the Salvos could contact the Lapidary Club up in Grafton, where I did have...
0: Yeah. Oh, and you know what we're going to do? We're going to pop you on hold so we've got your details. Hand on heart, I'm going to call someone personally when we get off air and see what we can do, and we'll stay in touch. Okay, you're a good man, Owen.
1: Good on you, Owen.
9: I'm relying on you to provide this public service because okay. I'm an absolute lame duck. So look, thanks.
0: Okay. All right. We're going to stay in touch, Owen, and I promise you I'm going to make this call when we get off air.
9: Oh, that's great. Thanks, Rochelle. Right. Thanks, Bob.
1: Good on you.
0: Okay, mate. I'm going to pop you on hold, all right?
9: Thank you. Thank you.
0: Thank you. Yes, you know what? Sometimes you speak to people on this show and you just get thrown way back into reality. So, Owen, yeah, I promise you I'll make that call when
1: as
0: we get off
1: as corny as it sounds, Owen is a part of our family here.
0: Yeah, yeah, wow. But this is the storage. This is what I was saying before when I watched these reels in this show on Storage Wars, because part of me, and the Storage Wars is just one show, but I watch all these people unveiling storage units. And I had to sit down and question myself as to, I'm like, why the hell am I watching this? And it's because it's not about the person who's opening the storage unit and what's in it. Because part of that, I'm like, wow, that's a bit gross, but okay, everyone's got to kind of make a living and this stuff's just left there. It's the story of what's in the
1: stuff,
0: storage unit
1: the
0: and how did it get there? Whose stuff is there? Why is it in there? Why did someone think I need to hold on to this?
1: Yes.
0: Like Owen's jewellery. It's the story within the story, and then there's kind of the crassness of opening it for profit or whatever it is. But, yeah, wow.
1: So there's the things that shape us, Rish, and then there's the people that shape us, okay? Like that?
0: Nice.
1: Thank
0: Loved
1: you.
0: It.
1: So at the ACU, the Australian Catholic University, a lecturer replaced himself with an AI avatar to give a lecture on his behalf.
0: Yep.
1: And his students, well, they didn't notice. So he got ethics approval for the trial, so this lecturer, he got the all okay, and once he told the students, they reported they actually preferred the AI version.
0: Ouch.
1: Now, on the surface of that, you think, oh, well, could AI just take over teaching? We
0: don't pay him enough, apparently.
1: No. Well, the other way of looking at it might be a teacher's job is not just to funnel information at you. So for a one-off lecture, yeah, no worries. But what about the notion that a teacher's job or part of their job is to draw out talent, to fan the flames of the curiosity that you might not even know is lurking in there. So my question for you and for everyone, Rish, is who is the teacher? What was the moment that you reflect on that maybe changed the direction of your life, that they drew something out of you, they encouraged you, they shone a light on something within you that changed the direction of your life? 1-300-222-774.
0: Mary Mutzes. Yep. Year 9, she pulled me aside and she said, do you like drama? I said, yeah, I think I do. And she said, okay, let's do this. You got talent. And that changed my life because I didn't know what I was going to do. And I know you know Mary. So, Mary, good morning.
1: We have a shared experience. Mary Mutzes is also one of my teachers. But the one I want to talk to is John Heatley, who was a PE teacher, and I was with a bunch of footy boys and we all got in trouble and he rallied us all up and he was about to punish all of us. And he said, Nat Murphy, you're all right because you were in the school play. And I was like, oh. But seriously, yeah. It made me think, okay, I don't just have to be the footy guy. You can do other things and that's a good thing. Up next, after the news, is the confessional. Broden Kelly, one third of Auntie Donna.
7: Everything Melbourne.
10: It cost an absolute mozza.
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7: It's where your passions lie. 774 ABC Melbourne.
13: Good morning, Natasha McFarlane with ABC News. The Multicultural Affairs Minister says the government is looking into family reunion visas as part of the broader discussion to reduce net migration. There's currently a variety of pathways for partners, children and parents to join their family members in Australia, including those on temporary visas, but wait lists are long. Speaking to David Spears on the ABC's National Forum, Anne Ali said family reunion visas for temporary residents living in cities needs to be looked at.
14: I think that's something that you need to work through and need to look at, but it also depends on how long people are here for.
15: So you think we should look at whether temporary migrants in the cities should be able to bring their kids?
14: No, I'm not saying that. I'm saying it needs to be looked at in terms of what the context is.
13: First Nations advocate and author Thomas Mayo says he hopes Australians can see through Pauline Hanson's remarks about Indigenous people. Comments the One Nation leader made on a podcast last year have resurfaced, where she called Indigenous Australians the most primitive race on earth and questioned what First Nations people have contributed to the country. Mr. Mayo says Pauline Hanson should reflect on her own contributions to Australia.
16: What has she built in her decades in politics? What lasting reform has she delivered for Queenslanders? What serious contribution has she made?

0: to the Parliament for the millions of dollars of public money that she's received, and she still fails to explain her policies in a nuanced way. It's just dodging and deflecting.
1: A man has been arrested after allegedly escaping police custody and climbing onto a hospital roof in Melbourne's northeast. The 21-year-old was being treated in Heidelberg for a medical episode after being remanded for an alleged theft in Preston. It's then alleged he escaped police guards and climbed onto the roof, where police had to negotiate with him for around 3 hours to bring him down. He's now been charged with escape custody and criminal damage. He'll face court later today. A road safety expert says technology already exists that can predict when roads are about to deteriorate before potholes form. The state of Victorian Roads is back in the spotlight following a motorcyclist's death after hitting a pothole on the Western Freeway at the weekend. A report from the Auditor General last week found almost half of the state's road network was in poor condition. Swinburne University Associate Professor Ambarish Kulkarni says drones and artificial intelligence can flag road damage long before it becomes a hazard.
2: A drone flies and it captures the road and then identifies cracks which are above 5 mil, and immediately it also goes to BOM and checks the weather conditions for the next 8 to 10 days, and it sends emails to the council member as well as the scheduled maintenance guy.
1: Indonesian police continue to probe a suspected murder-suicide of an Australian father and his two children who were living in Bali. Indonesia correspondent Tim Swanston reports.
3: Denpasar City Police said investigations continue into the deaths of Australian man Damien John Shaw and his two children, a boy aged 6 and a girl aged 4. Police said they believe Mr. Shaw killed his two children before he died by suicide. Their bodies were found at the family's Kuta bungalow on Sunday morning after the children's mother called a neighbour in distress. Police said the mother is experiencing deep shock and grief. Tim Swanston, ABC News, Jakarta.
1: Victorians are being urged to get tested for Mpox if they develop symptoms such as a rash, fever or swollen lymph nodes, as case numbers continue to rise in the state. 52 cases have been reported in Victoria since the 1st of August. The Health Department says the virus mainly spreads through close contact, such as sexual activity, with men who have had sex with men most at risk. Free vaccination is available for people in high-risk groups, with authorities recommending 2 doses for the best protection. To the weather, there's a gale warning for the East Gippsland coast and a strong wind warning for Port Phillip and Western Port, the West Coast, Central Coast and Central Gippsland coast. For the state, patchy morning fog in the far northeast, partly cloudy with scattered showers in the south, easing from the west later. Isolated showers in the north during the morning and afternoon, and snow showers developing above 1,500 metres during the morning, then lowering to 800 metres in the east at night. For Melbourne, partly cloudy, a high chance of showers, most likely from late this morning with possible small hail, a top today of 15 degrees. Tomorrow, cloudy and 14. Right now, it's 12 degrees in the city. 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
4: Good morning, welcome to AM. I'm Rachel Mealy, coming to you from the lands of the Turrbal and Yuggera people in Brisbane. Details of One Nation's immigration policy are still being settled, with one of its MPs suggesting the party is open to slashing Australia's permanent family visa intake. It comes as the minor party says it would cull Australia's temporary migration intake by 750,000 places over 3 years. Political reporter Sarah Temevska has more.
5: We have to make the hard decisions, which One Nation are prepared to do, to bring the numbers down, and we're going to do it.
6: One Nation's Barnaby Joyce isn't afraid of a debate, taking Liberal Andrew Hastie to task on the ABC's National Forum on Migration last night.
5: What are our bad ideas?
7: Well, the bad idea is that you haven't really explained how you're going to do it.
6: One Nation says it'll slash 750,000 migrants from the country in 3 years by dramatically reducing foreign student numbers, banning the families of skilled migrants and students from entering the country, cracking down on so-called visa hopping and deporting those here illegally. One Nation MP David Farley says his party's policy comes with a solid economic plan. Can you reveal what the impact of this policy will be to the economy?
8: Over time we will, definitely.
6: If you've done the modelling, why can't you provide that information?
8: Well, we will. We'll roll our strategy out on immigration.

0: completely over the next fortnight.
1: Former Deputy Secretary of the Immigration Department, Abul Rizvi, is sceptical. He says One Nation's pledge to deport 80,000 people who've overstayed their visa within the government's existing budget is unrealistic.
2: The idea that you can remove 80,000 people from Australia cheaply, easily and quickly is just nonsense.
1: Raising questions about other details too.
2: For example, there is zero mention of the permanent migration program. It's as if it doesn't exist.
1: While One Nation hasn't nominated a permanent migration target, David Farley says permanent family visas could be on the chopping block.
0: That would all be dependent upon how well we grow our infrastructure here. And what's been demonstrated over the last 5 years in particular, that the infrastructure is not available. That's going from everything from houses, schools, hospitals. We've got to get that back in balance.
1: So cutting family reunion visas for Australian citizens is potentially on the table?
0: Potentially.
1: Currently, Labor grants 40,000 partner and child visas per year. Former Deputy Secretary of the Immigration Department, Abul Rizvi, says the government's intake already sits in a legal grey zone.
2: Under Section 87 of the Migration Act, the government has no power to cap or limit the number of partner visas issued to partners and dependent children of Australian citizens and permanent residents. The Department of Home Affairs website says it manages them on a demand-driven basis, but that is patently not the case because it limits them to about 40,000 per year. As a result, the backlog of such applications is now 120,000 and growing. None of the major parties, including One Nation, have indicated what they are going to do about that situation.
3: Abul Rizvi ending that report by Sarah Tomevska. The number of children being homeschooled has doubled in less than a decade, but some parents are reporting harmful delays in getting started. New South Wales parents say they face penalties when their children don't attend a mainstream school, yet they're waiting months for homeschooling approval. State education authorities recently told budget hearings the process is improving, as Annie Guest reports.
4: A year on from a major government report lashing education authorities for a lack of support for homeschooling, Vivian Fox from the Sydney Home Education Network says it's no better.
5: Well, in New South Wales, the application process takes 12 weeks or more, and that's the longest of any jurisdiction in Australia, by far.
4: Bullying, anxiety and neurodivergent challenges are among the drivers to home education. But while they're waiting for approval, Vivian Fox says the distressed children don't want to return to their mainstream school.
5: And the schools send unexplained absence texts, and sometimes they'll report the parent for educational neglect or ask the police to come around to their door. So that adds a lot of stress to these families who are already under a lot of stress.
4: And while some families get started without the formal curriculum, Vivian Fox says others lose school time.
5: Which means that potentially those children are missing out on education because the process is so unsettling.
4: There was hope for change when the New South Wales Auditor General recommended last September that authorities address demand and enable timely access to homeschooling. It's something New South Wales Libertarian MP John Ruddock recently raised in budget estimates.
6: So I understand it can take up to 60 to 70 days for an application to be considered. Is that because of high volume, or is there other delays within the bureaucracy that's causing that?
4: The Chief Executive of the New South Wales Education Standards Authority is Paul Martin.
7: Parents have to demonstrate that they can teach or deliver the syllabuses. They have to be safe, secure environments. There's some due diligence to be done. The child protection issues are quite significant, obviously. So that's why sometimes there is a delay for some more than others.
4: But Department Executive Director Deb Summer-Hayes told the hearing there has been progress.
8: So I must say, Mr Ruddock, we've been able to create a new homeschooling platform that has minimised the time for application.
4: Dr Rebecca English from the QUT School of Education researches homeschooling.
9: I don't really understand why New South Wales doesn't have a system like other states and territories. When parents apply to homeschool and be registered, they should just be an automatic registration, and then the parents have a set number of weeks or months after that in order to get their documentation and their planning together. It would save the government money too, as they're not chasing down families for truancy when they're just waiting for their homeschooling application to be processed.
3: Annie Guest reporting. Women's AFL is now a popular and permanent fixture on Australia's sporting calendar, but getting it there wasn't easy. A new play by globally renowned writer Susie Miller, called Strong is the New Pretty, is telling the story of how the competition got going. Stephanie Smale sat down with Susie Miller in Brisbane.
10: Welcome to the 2017 AFLW Grand Final, the first of a new era.
11: Susie Miller was part of the Gold Coast crowd witnessing an AFLW Grand Final for the first time.
12: And I thought, this is generational change. How did they do that?
11: The idea for her new play, Strong is the New Pretty, started there and has just had its world premiere in Brisbane.
12: I wanted to write about how they did it because there was no space for them, and they just created the space and worked together behind the scenes in this really fabulous way where there was not one hero, there were just all these women sort of passing the baton amongst each other.
11: The London-based playwright has had huge international success, particularly with her powerful legal dramas, Prima Facie and Inter Alia. She drew on her experience as a lawyer to tell those stories and says she found common themes as she explored the beginnings of the AFLW competition.
12: When I was first a lawyer, I mean, women couldn't wear pants to court. There were all sorts of issues with women becoming partners. I mean, being pregnant was something you couldn't mention to anyone. And now that's changed. But this was like a really visual microcosm of exactly that kind of change, but something that everyone knows about and everyone can turn on their televisions and watch. And I just thought it really is a way of talking about boardrooms, courtrooms, politicians, people that run companies, and saying, make room at the table for women. And when you do, hear the way they lead differently.
5: You're a woman telling this story about big female change in Australia. Do you think there are enough stories being told by women about women?
12: There's a hunger for female protagonists. There's a hunger for women to see themselves on stage, in films, in stories, to be able to relate to that, to be able to grow with that, to be able to talk about that. And I think as a writer, my role is not so much to tell people, it's just to start a conversation.
11: The play is a fictional retelling of the true events that led to the Women's League becoming a reality. Lauren Arnell was the Carlton captain when the official competition kicked off.
13: It was momentous, and I think looking back on it now, that's a really special point in history, not just for women's sport, but I think for everyone in our country.
11: Strong is the New Pretty is going to tour the country, but Susie Miller acknowledges other Australian productions aren't having as much success, with some being cancelled before they make it to the stage or seasons being cut short.
12: If we don't see that the arts is a very legitimate and actually exciting forward piece of creative industry that you can export, that you can offer to tourists, that you can attract people to this country for, then it becomes a bit of a dead end for those incredibly talented people in that country.
11: The play will head interstate soon as the AFLW's 10th official season continues.
3: 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I'm Rachel Mealy. It's 6:15.
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20: Do you know why we bowl overarm? So the Australian women's cricket team has been around for 100 years. Everyone used to bowl underarm, but the women were forced to play in dresses and heavy skirts and hooped dresses.
21: Oh, no.
20: I'm not joking.
21: Is this true? This is wonderful.
20: True. A woman named Christina in the 19th century, an English woman, went, I can't bowl underarm because I'm wearing a corset and a hooped dress, so I'm going to chuck this ball overarm, and that's why we bowl overarm in cricket. And there you have it, Christina Willies. So Shane Warne, and his iconic overarm is because of a woman. And we are talking and celebrating women's sport today because, yes, Hollywood star Sydney Sweeney has sparked outrage with her naked sports gambling ad. We don't want to talk about her.
21: No.
20: We want to talk about women's sport.
21: Absolutely.

0: Absolutely. Look, of course, the clickbait and the gambling industry and all of that, they all have a big win. But is there a much bigger, better, broader conversation worth having? What's the best thing you've seen in women's sport lately? 1-300-222-774. You can get as granular as you like.
1: Yep. Your nana playing badminton.
0: Yep.
1: Or some kind of random heavyweight lifting woman that you've seen on the internet. 1-300-222-774. What's the best thing you've seen in women's sport? Coming up in just a tick, the confessional today with one third of Auntie Donna.
0: Broden Kelly.
1: He's a funny man.
0: We've been circling Broden Kelly for a long, long time. So Broden will be stepping into the confessional. What will he confess to?
1: Brad Arnold from Transport Victoria. How's our commute?
2: It's not a bad run for the major arterials at the moment. Did have reports of an earlier collision outbound or Ballarat bound on the Western Freeway through Gordon, so just be aware of that. Otherwise, a clear run inbound. The usual build-up of traffic just after Melton in towards Caroline Springs, onto the bypass, M80 Ring Road, and down to the Westgate Freeway from there. A few brakes on coming in from Melbourne's north for the Hume Freeway, heading past Cooper Street down towards the M80 Ring Road. It's building out turnabout past Sydney Road. Now the Monash Freeway, main delay through Berwick and Narre Warren. A few closures still around town in Dandenong. Cheltenham Road, that's closed between Foster Street and Hammond Road until 5 o'clock Tuesday of the 22nd. So a week to go. You can use the Princess Highway, Frankston, Dandenong Road and the Dandenong Bypass to get around that closure. And on the trains, minor delays for the upfield train line. That's the latest traffic and transport. Another update just after 6:30.
1: Thank you, Brad. Catherine Muffett from Victoria Police. Let's check in with her. Good morning to you, Catherine. Now, Catherine, there was an incident on the roof of the Austin Hospital last night. What happened?
3: Good morning. Well, yes, police arrested a man overnight after he escaped police custody at a hospital in Heidelberg. So the man, he had just been charged and remanded following an alleged theft incident in Preston, and he was taken to hospital after reporting a medical episode. It's understood the 21-year-old man escaped custody at the hospital and managed to climb into the roof about 10:30 p.m. So he didn't leave the hospital grounds, and police negotiated with the man for around 3 hours before he eventually came down and was taken back into custody without incident. So the Caram Downs man was also charged with escape custody and criminal damage, and he was remanded and will appear at Heidelberg Magistrates Court later today.
1: It's very serious, but at the same time I have images of him trying to climb to the roof in one of those hospital gowns and his bottom showing.
0: Yeah.
1: But I know that's a serious
0: story. Sounds like a Hollywood film script, though. Catherine, there's also been a fatal collision in the western suburbs. What do we know about this one?
3: Well, a woman's died overnight following a three-vehicle collision in Ballyang yesterday evening. Emergency services responded to reports a silver Holden sedan collided with a black Ford Escape utility on Backers Marsh Road around 5 p.m. And then the Holden then collided with a white Ford Ranger. So the driver of that Holden, a 70-year-old woman from Melton, was airlifted to hospital with life-threatening injuries, and sadly she later died in hospital. The passenger of the Holden, an 85-year-old man, he was taken to hospital with serious injuries, and the other occupants of the other vehicles were not injured. But the investigation remains ongoing. So if anyone was driving in the area at that time, they're urged to check their dash cam footage, and anyone who may have witnessed it is urged to contact Crime Stoppers.
0: Catherine, thank you for your work and that of your colleagues. You have a great day today.
3: Thanks.
0: Catherine Muffett, Media Advisor at Victoria Police. So 1-300-222-774. If you know anything more about the man who escaped custody at the Austin Hospital last night,
1: let us know.
0: Well, I don't know, but there is some fascinating threads to that story that we need to know a little bit more about. So 1-300-222-774. Up next, we will ask a Melbourne identity to simply bear his soul in the confessional.
4: Immigration has shaped modern Australia, but as the country grows, debates around migration and multiculturalism are intensifying. 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
3: Breakfast with Bob Murphy and Rochelle Hunt.
4: The confessional is a simple premise. A famous and well-loved person steps into a faux spiritual place and all they have to do is bare their soul. Broden Kelly is a Melbourne comedian. He is one third of Auntie Donna and host of The Footy with Broden Kelly. Broden, good morning.
5: Oh, it's an honour to be here, both of you. I am a genuine fan. I listen walking my dog every morning. When I put you on, it's a good sign of how much my dog has let me sleep in.
4: So where you're up to.
5: Yeah, so if I'm getting Raph, I'm like wrapped. I got to sleep in. If it's the news, it's okay. But if I get, it's you're a nice surprise. Like if he, it means
6: rise and shine.
5: Shadow got me up early, but I get to listen to
4: Shadow. Well, you know, I mean, compliments will get you everywhere. And despite the intro making me sound like a spiritual leader of sorts,
5: which is what I think you are.
4: Yes, well, I appreciate that, and these compliments are welcomed. But Broden, I have to ask you the hard questions,
5: please.
4: What are you willing to confess to today, sir?
5: I'm going to actually confess to breaking the law every day.
4: Oh, boy.
5: I'm actually... Is that okay? I know this is the ABC, but I actually am going to confess to a crime that I do daily. I do this daily. There's a road near my house. It's a major road, a major arterial. There's a road where it says between 8:30 and 9:30, you cannot turn right here. And then coming back the other way, the same thing applies. And I turn right every day.
6: Just won't have it.
5: No, I don't accept it because it's also a little, you know how there's roads where when there's traffic, there's a clear way so that you can get through. It's clear. I'm turning right through Bell Street. Sorry, I'm going to say Bell Street. I will turn right where it says, and no one's wow. stopped. So no you one are... has stopped me. No one's going to stop me and no one will stop me.
6: Until now.
4: This is punk rock.
5: Yeah.
4: I'm imagining you in the car listening to the Sex Pistols going, I won't just emerge into the system, man.
5: Yeah, that's how I feel. That's definitely how I feel listening to ABC doing it.
4: Yeah.
5: The other thing is the people coming the other way, they don't know about the don't turn right, so they just give way to me. The fools. The oafs.
4: They're fools.
5: Yeah,
4: fools.
5: Yeah. I've got them. I trick them every day. And if you're in a car right now, you're probably feeling angry at me because, you know, you're in the traffic, you're in the ecosystem right now. But I do it. And I won't apologise.
6: So there's probably a lot of people that you need to thank as a result of this law-breaking habit that you have. But if you had to select an individual to say thank you.
4: Show a bit of gratitude.
6: And say, you know what, thank you.
4: Hashtag gratitude.
5: Well, yeah, no, I'm pivoting entirely to a different person. But I guess yesterday I got on Bell Street and I went back to my old high school at Viewbank College in Melbourne's northeast, a great area. It's from the ABC. It's only about 48 potholes from here, and
4: it's around the corner.
5: And I got brought back to talk careers and acting and performing, and it brought me back to remembering. In year nine, I was kind of lost at school and I wasn't good at maths and I wasn't particularly outstanding in any field. And then I did the school musical. And one teacher, the director of the musical, Katrina was her name, she just said to me one day, I think you're really good at this. And if you want to pursue this, then I think you should look into it.
4: Broden.
5: Yes.
4: I absolutely adore that story of just having that one cheerleader just to fan the flames of something that was in you that you think, oh, I have something.
5: Yes.
4: And then you have one external voice to say, yeah, you've got something and it can propel you forward. I find that so heartwarming and genuinely inspiring. So I love that that's what you've given us and that's kind of the point of that question. But for someone who does a lot and you have...
5: Too much.
4: Tried your hand. No, I wouldn't say that at all. I would say you are genuinely multi-talented. But is there something that you haven't done in life that you're thinking, you just eyeball it going, oh, one day?
5: Yes. I was thinking about this morning. I found out recently I've got predominantly German heritage. And I'm my last name's Kelly. I lay on thick the Irish heritage. Mm-hmm. I say Giegwich, when I see Catherine Murphy walking around. Like, I'll lay it on thick. I'll go, oh, Catherine. She'll go, hello, bro, Den. How are you? But so I claim my Irish heritage.
7: Same. Yeah. I feel seen.
5: Murphy. Is Murphy Irish?
7: To be
5: Bob
7: sure.
5: Bob Murphy.
7: To be sure.
5: Bob Murphy. But I don't claim my German heritage. And there's in Australia, we have huge, huge German heritage, particularly in Adelaide and that area. So I actually want to learn German and live in Germany.
6: Ah, oh, nice. When?
5: Or Deutschland. In the next 80 years.
6: Yes, get around to it.
5: Yeah, yeah.
6: Well, you are a busy man. I mean, from ground up, of course, in the ABC, voicing video games, one third Auntie Donna, as Bob said. But you also star in Colin from Accounts.
5: Oh, isn't that crazy, that show?
6: Can I just say, the love for that show, it's off the chart, and rightly so. But did it take you by, or has it taken you by surprise, just how connected and just how loved that show is?
5: It's telling, and it's also really it shouldn't be surprising when Australians get the chance to make Australian stories and get the pathway to fully just make them without, you know, it having to appeal to everyone, when it can just be a really thoughtful Australian story with good acting and good directing and good writing, then we genuinely love it. And more importantly, it's embraced by everywhere else in a really, really simple, effective way. But the BBC, the UK, just absolutely frothed this show.
6: Really?
5: And the US adore it.
6: Like Neighbours.
5: Yes, they really, really love it. And yeah, I think in Australia, when you make something that's just reflective and nice and sincere, we're really, really good at it. And it's becoming harder and harder and harder for that to happen here. But also, it's shot in Sydney, and I love Melbourne. I'm a Melbourne person through and through. Go Demons. But, Bob.
6: Took a while for that to come in, by the way. Nice. Yeah, it was going to happen.
7: It had to happen.
5: It's watching Colin, it's all set in Marrickville in Sydney, and the weather is gorgeous, and it's sunny, and it feels like a world. A lot of TV shows are, you want to sit in the worlds and exist in those worlds. And it's just a lovely place to be, I think. And I'm a very small part in it, and I'm like a bad guy or a bit of a knob in the shows, but I really enjoy playing those roles.
6: Well, a shout out again to Katrina Wellings, because if it wasn't for her, we wouldn't have you here. So if she's listening, 1-300-222-774. But Broden Kelly, thank you so much for stepping into the confessional. Your sins are forgiven.
7: You are
6: the people
7: cleansed.
6: Of Bell Street may think twice, but you are cleansed.
5: Yeah. No, it's an honour to be. And thank you for accompanying me on mine and Shadow's walks every morning. I really appreciate it.
7: Shout out to Shadow.
8: And we just want to reiterate, of course, that we don't condone reckless driving, but it is the confessional, okay? And it's also AFL Grand Final in a couple of weeks. Don't forget, we have two tickets to give away. The code word will be just before the 7:30 news.
9: Immigration has shaped modern Australia, but as the country grows, debates around migration and multiculturalism are intensifying. Join me, David Spears, for the ABC's National Forum, where we'll bring together Australians from all walks of life to ask, is our migration system still working? And just what is our national identity? It's a big discussion about the kind of country we want to be.
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10: Good morning, Natasha McFarlane with ABC News. Councillors have supported a proposal by the Suburban Rail Loop Authority to shift the construction boundary in the suburb of Box Hill to have less impact on a public park. But the change will mean residents and businesses will be displaced instead. Whitehorse City councillors last night voted unanimously to support conservation of Box Hill Gardens and oppose further encroachment by construction elsewhere in the suburb. Councillor Peter Allen told the meeting that open space is essential.
11: Our community is growing rapidly, as we know. Our residents deserve more green space, not less. Box Hill is transforming into a high-density hub. Towers are planned.
10: A Suburban Rail Loop Authority spokesperson says the revised approach will reduce the impact on Box Hill Gardens and make construction more efficient, thereby reducing the impact on businesses. Human rights advocate and lawyer Nyadol Nyuon says too many of Australia's problems are being blamed on migration. Speaking at the ABC's National Forum, Ms. Nyuon said issues like housing, jobs and productivity were real, but said debates around migration lack discussion on what migrants contribute to Australia. She said it's unfair and inaccurate to pin matters of cohesion and security on

0: 1,000 people joining the Air Force, Navy or Army in the past 12 months. The federal government says the force has grown 10% across a three-year average and retention rates have also improved. Defence Minister Richard Marles says the government has been prioritising investment in recruitment, with more than $1 billion spent since 2022 on measures like the continuation bonus and defence study scheme.
1: Houthi rebels have struck a Saudi airbase and captured more key islands in the shipping route along of the Bab el-Mandeb Strait. Middle East correspondent Caitlin Kelly reports.
2: The Greater and Lesser Hainish Islands on the Bab el-Mandeb Strait were seized by the Houthis, who've also claimed a large-scale missile and drone attack on a Saudi airbase, as the group continues to push forward into northern Yemen. The US is yet to offer direct military support to its allies as the Iran-backed rebel group tightens its grip on the key shipping route. While Saudi-backed government forces and Saudi Arabia's own military attempt to fight back, aid organisations warn of a worsening humanitarian situation, saying more than 80,000 people have been displaced by fighting in Yemen since September. Caitlin Kelly, ABC News.
1: Australia's cyber intelligence chief is calling for an early warning system for artificial intelligence. National AI technology reporter Cam Wilson has more.
3: The Australian Signals Directorate Chief Abigail Bradshaw wants intelligence agencies and AI companies to work together to spot emerging risks. She told a Canberra conference yesterday that these risks include cyber and bioweapon threats. But she says AI is also helping her agency find security weaknesses in Australian organisations. Work that could have taken its experts weeks has been done in hours, she says. This comes as the heads of the world's top AI companies have called for an AI development slowdown.
1: Organisers of the Spanish Grand Prix are expected to make changes to the new Madrid circuit after criticism of its inaugural race at the weekend. Drivers pointed out the lack of overtaking opportunities, with Williams' Alex Albon describing the race as pretty boring and Audi's Gabriel Bortoleto saying he almost fell asleep. Drivers praised the track's challenge over a single lap, but world champion Lando Norris said one section was useless and it was not a great racetrack. To the weather, there's a gale warning for the East Gippsland coast. For the state, patchy morning fog in the far northeast, partly cloudy with scattered showers in the south easing from the west later, isolated showers in the north during the morning and afternoon. Snow showers developing above 1,500 metres during the morning and small hail possible in the south. For Melbourne, partly cloudy, a high chance of showers, most likely from late this morning with possible small hail, a top today of 15. Right now it's 12 degrees in the city. ABC News.
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7: Good morning, it's Brad from Transport Victoria. Freeways continue to build. The M80 Ring Road, a slow run alternabout, heading up towards City Road with merging traffic, and then around Boundary Road, heading past that alternabout entry ramp, heading towards the Westgate Freeway. Allow some extra time past those two points. A clear run Greensboro bound. Delays out of Geelong for the Princes Freeway heading towards Melbourne. Out of Hoppers Crossing, a slow run up towards High Street in Laverton. Picks up just after Corroy Creek Road. The Westgate still faring okay over the bridge in towards the city exits. Look out for delays if you haven't used that intersection of Grimshaw Street and the Greensboro bypass yet. Major changes there. If you're using the Grimshaw Streets east and westbound, you want to continue straight through the intersection or turn right. You've got to turn left and make a U-turn at the new turning lane and traffic lights. Allow some extra time as you do so. There are reports of a collision Ballarat bound on the Western Freeway through Gordon, so look out for emergency services attending there. No major troubles inbound, and on public transport, cancellations for the Pakenham and Werribee train lines. That's the latest traffic and transport. More soon. It's 24 to 7.
8: Siobhan Blewett from Freight Capital has your finance. Morning, Siobhan.
9: Hello, Rochelle. Good morning, Bob. Well, markets have pared back their earlier losses. Oil price up and a 10-year bond rate up over 5%. The Dow down a quarter of a percent on the close, 52,400. NASDAQ down half a percent at 26,186. FTSE in London up 0.4%. France down 0.7%. And Germany down 0.6%. But we noticed Bitcoin going on a market.

0: up 2.6%, $79,200 a unit. The iron ore price down 0.8%, $95.75 a tonne. BHP and Rio down 2.7% and 2.3% in New York trade. And the oil price up 1.7%, $101.80 a barrel. Gold's down 2% at $4,324 an ounce. Aussie dollar is buying 71.4 cents US, which is down 0.4%. And the SPY suggests we'll be down 14 points or 0.2%. on the open.
1: Thank you, Siobhan. Siobhan Blewett from Frey Capital. Coming up to 20 minutes away from 7. It'll get to 15. It'll be a bit showery for you today, Melbourne.
2: Rish, got a little tip on the text line here that there are bin inspectors out in Darabin today, apparently. So watch out if you haven't been recycling properly.
1: Bin inspectors?
2: Bin inspectors.
1: Not ticket inspectors?
2: No, bin inspectors.
1: Yes, it's all right. Mm-hmm. Make sure you're recycling properly if you're in the Darabin area. What a good tip. Be our eyes and ears. 1-300-222-774. You don't have to put your name to it. Let us know. Hey, so Hollywood star Sydney Sweeney, she has been making headlines for her nude sports gambling advert. But we don't want to talk about her or that advert. We want to talk about the other conversation that's happened as a result, a bigger and better conversation, and that is how great women's sport is. So what's the best thing you've seen in women's sport lately? 1-300-222-774.
2: Got a couple of texts here. This is from Frank in Frankston. Frank in Frankston. Women's World Surfing League recent performance of young 19-year-old Erin Brooks at the Tahiti Pro and Fiji Pro with perfect 10 rides. That's awesome. Thank you for that, Frank. And then we got this from Lauren in Geelong. Female sport is watching these amazing women return to the sport of their choice after having a baby. Whether it is a local level or a more professional level, it's inspiring. Mm-hmm. And watching these women play a sport they love and having their little ones cheering them on the sidelines, that is sport. Keep those coming.
1: Hear, hear, Lauren. Yep, keep them coming in. You can text 0437-774-774 or you can give us a call, 1-300-222-774.
2: Okay, Rish. So when you rent a storage unit, the whole idea is that you keep your stuff safe. So picture this. Just recently in Scoresby, a fire tore through a storage facility. There were 700 customers affected. Nearly 2 months later, many of them are still in limbo. They can't get their belongings that survived the fire back unless they pay thousands in cleaning fees. And today, the business may start throwing their stuff out. Holly DeVries is renting a unit at the Scoresby Public Self-Service Facility. Holly, good morning to you. Did the fire reach your storage unit?
3: Yes, it did, unfortunately. So 90% of it is pretty much gone. I have very few items within view that could be salvaged, including my deceased grandmother's doilies, which obviously isn't much, but it's something, and my son's pots that he had painted for me for kinder.
1: So did you have a lot of stuff? What were you keeping in there primarily?
3: So primarily I just had virtually furniture. The main thing was my son's grandmother. I had a baby box made up for him of all the hospital stuff from when he was born, including, you know, rattles and things that he had gotten from his grandmother that, you know, had unfortunately passed away a couple years ago due to lung cancer.
1: So all the sentimental items important to you.
3: Exactly. I'm never going to get that back. I had all of his school photos in there, kinder photos, like the works. So, yeah, it's just a nightmare. I'm myself, obviously, am not the only one that's going through it. There's a lot of other people in the red zone. I've got another girl that I speak with and, you know, she virtually all of her things were gone as well. She can see her baby blanket in there, but then in order to try to even get that back, she needs to pay up to
2: $8,000. $8,000. So that's what we've been hearing upwards towards $10,000.
3: It's between 8 and 10, yeah.
1: And is that to get your stuff out or to get it cleaned? Because when fire rips through any area, there's lots of hazardous materials. You never know what's been burnt, and there's concerns around people's health and safety.
3: That's true.
1: I guess playing devil's advocate here, we need to look at making sure everybody's okay. So what's the money for?
3: The money for is to have it cleaned, and then even that when that happens, it's not guaranteed that you will get your items back.

0: So it, you have been given no guarantee that you'll get your items back, even if they've been cleaned and they've been deemed safe. Did they tell you why not?
1: Not so much. So I unfortunately wasn't one of the lucky ones that had the opportunity to have my things or whatever I had left in my unit clean. I was told that it was completely unsalvageable. And I had another unit holder that I can visibly see that she's got so much stuff that it was untouched, that seems perfectly fine, but she was told that all of her things in her unit was completely written off. So there was a few people in the red section that had the opportunity to have it, you know, cleaned. Mm. And then there was others that were told that they couldn't have it cleaned. So even if you could have it cleaned, you might end up with 20% of your things, or you might end up with everything. It just depends on how well or what they can do to clean it.
2: So Holly, is it your understanding that today is also the cutoff date? So for unit holders to pay these cleaning fees, these really expensive cleaning fees, or their belongings might be just thrown out. Is that your understanding?
1: That is my understanding, yes.
0: When you were signing on to the agreement, the lease agreement, I guess, Holly, that you were taking on this storage unit, I'm presuming you weren't aware of any of this?
1: No, not in this regard. And if things like this should occur, I was absolutely gobsmacked between the $8,000 and $10,000 mark. Nobody really has that lying around these days. Things are tough enough as it is. Let alone trying to then repay to get in hopes to get your things back.
0: So did you understand at the time that insurance, I guess like contents insurance of your home, that that was your responsibility and not the storage owner's responsibility? I know that's a really harsh question. Sorry to ask it, Holly,
1: that's... You're okay. I did read over the contract and things like that, but as their job, they should actually specifically state it. I don't remember specifically being told that when I took it out.
0: Wasn't made obvious to you.
1: Yes, correct. I have also been told that they do actually offer insurance at their other sites, just not Scoresby for some reason.
2: Okay. So, Holly, the Consumer Action Law Centre, they say that customers shouldn't have to pay, in quoting, exorbitant fees. So what would you want to see done differently?
1: Well, what I would like to see done is what they initially offered, which was to box up whatever was salvageable and to put it out on the tarmac and let people actually be able to sift through what's left, which is what they initially offered.
0: Gosh, that's a sad prospect as well, just the idea of having to sift through your stuff, Holly, isn't it? Holly,
1: we'll stay in touch.
0: It is true. Let us know if anything changes. We'll try and follow this up with Consumer Action, because I think this is actually...
1: great as well.
0: Yeah.
1: So.
0: I think there might be a bigger conversation here around storage units, and there will no doubt, Holly, be a lot of people listening that go, whoa, hang on a second, I've got stuff in storage. I need to go and check my fine print around whether or not I need to have my own insurance.
2: Yeah, so, I didn't know that.
1: Definitely worth it. Definitely worth it.
0: Thanks for raising it with us, Holly. We'll stay in touch.
1: That's all right. Thanks, guys.
0: Holly DeVries, who's renting a unit at Scoresby Public Self-Service. So we did put in a call to that storage unit, and we've got a statement from them. And this is not the entire statement, but this is kind of the crux of it. So, you know, if you do rent a storage unit, then these are some of the points that, you know, may interest you. So they say, we are sincerely sorry for what our customers have lost. This was a fire of a kind nobody could have predicted. From the first day, our aim was to make sure that every customer is looked after. Combustion residue is a health hazard. That is why an independent hygienist has prescribed the health standard that goods must be met before they can be handled or released, and why it applies to every unit in the compartment without exception. Public self-storage does not insure customers' goods. And the storage agreement is absolutely clear that arranging insurance is the customer's responsibility. So we'll keep across that and see what happens to Holly and the other people that have stuff in storage there. But, yeah, that may resonate with a lot of people, Bob, that have got things in storage.
2: I would think so. If it resonates with you, let us know. 1-300-222-774. Right now we need to get a check of the news headlines. We do that with Natasha McFarlane, who has the latest from the newsroom. Thanks, Natasha.
3: Hi, Rochelle and Bob. Coming up in the news at 7, a plan to shift the construction boundary of the suburban rail loop in Box Hill approved by council. A man escapes police custody fleeing to the roof of a Melbourne hospital. And One Nation's Barnaby Joyce says the party will follow the will of the people when it comes to migration policy. Melbourne's weather showers with a top today of 15. Right now it's 12 degrees. There'll be more news.

0: 7 o'clock.
1: Brad Arnold from Transport Victoria. How's it looking, Brad?
2: Not a bad run at the moment, Rochelle, on our major arterials. Just watching Transevidence response crew attend to a breakdown inbound on the Monash Freeway. Not too far after Toorak Road, just rolling up now and blocking that left lane citybound. Speed restrictions in place. A little further back, the Monash Freeway building through Berwick and Narre Warren and a slow stretch between East Link and Warragul Road. A couple of brakes on now for the Eastern Freeway past Springvale Road, just with merging traffic. Not too bad onto Hoddle Street and Alexander Parades after that. Don't forget the outbound entry from Doncaster Road to the Eastern. That's closed until mid-October. Crews continue that new entry ramp upgrade. You can use the entry ramps from Tram or Middleborough Roads instead. Allow some extra time diverting through the area. Cancellations coming through for the Pakenham and Werribee lines if you're on public transport. That's the latest traffic and transport. It's 13 to 7.
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7: Breakfast with Bob Murphy and Rochelle Hunt.
1: 11 minutes away from 7. Bob, we're not talking about Sydney Sweeney's controversial nude gambling ad today. Nope. We're talking about cool stuff you've seen in women's sport. This text has come in and it says, "Hi guys, my inspiration is my mother playing tennis until she's 82 years old at the same tennis club for 47 years with the same crew. Go, mum."
8: Oh, that's from John. I love that. Can I share you my experience? So, I coach an under 17 girls netball team, my daughter's team. On the weekend, we were a player short, so we needed another player. So, from the younger age group, this young girl came and she was cherry red. She just played a game and I said, "Look, you look like you're so tired. You don't, you know, it's like," I said, "but unless you really want to play," she goes, "oh, I'd really like to play." Play, and played her absolute heart out.
1: Love
8: and
1: it.
8: Was a star for us. And I was like, you know what? That inspired me. So let us know, what's the best thing you've seen in women's sport lately? 1-300-222-774. We've also got a pair. That's how excited I am that I'm tripping over. We've got two AFL Grand Final tickets to give away on 774 ABC Melbourne. So for your chance to win, we've got a keyword that we'll give to you just before the 7:30 news, and then we'll do it all again tomorrow. But let's focus on the here and now before the 7:30 news. Keyword, AFL Grand Final tickets could be yours.
1: And as you just heard in the headlines, the boundaries are shifting for the SRL, like quite literally. So that means more than sort of 10 businesses and homes will have to go. So we're going to speak to the mayor after 7. But let's get some news. Dan Ziffer from the ABC Business Unit. And I said that straight.
9: You did very well.
8: Well done.
9: You're good. Yeah. You're good.
8: We're maturing.
1: Good morning to you, Dan. We're going to get to you on awesome things you've seen in women's sport in just a tick. Mm. But this is fascinating, right? So our reliance on gas during the evening, so, you know, when we get home and we're pottering around our homes, it has plummeted across the country. Is that because we're all cooking on induction? Like, what's going on?
9: There's a bit of that, but it's actually largely to do with the insane uptake of batteries, largely subsidised by the government as well as industrial ones as well. So people might not be aware, but gas sets the price of electricity. And that is because coal-fired power plants are very good at producing a set amount. They produce about a quarter of our power that will go down as they step down and retire. They're not very good at what's called peaking, which is going up and down quickly. Gas is incredibly good. You can literally turn it on like you do at home on the hob, and it goes on. That creates electricity. And so it means in those peaks, little one in the morning, but the main one in the evening, you can turn it on and get a fast response to generate the amount of electricity needed by the network. This has been a problem. What is happening now is that batteries, which are dispatchable, which can release power, store it during the day when it is created, largely by the sun.
1: So you're talking about our home batteries.
9: Home batteries, yeah. And industrial batteries as well, but home mainly. They are taking up that need in the evening. So actually the amount of gas we're using to create electricity is going down in that key peak because we've so massively expanded battery capability in just the past year or two.
1: I heard there's lots of little, not lots, but there are communities and people in the street who have created their own little pseudo electricity grid.
9: A virtual power plant. A little hub.
1: Yeah, where they share power, or if someone can't get a battery because they're in an apartment or whatever it is, they sell at a cheaper rate. I'm like, hey, Bob, I've got extra electricity from my battery. I'll sell it to you.
8: Little energy communes.
1: Yeah, 100%. Yeah,
9: right. Well, there's also an element called backpack solar, suitcase solar, or plug-in solar. It is very popular in Europe. You'll see people with panels hanging over their balcony. It's going to come to Australia. And what that means is, whilst we rightly laud that we have one-third of our roofs are covered in solar panels, the flip side of that is that two-thirds are not. And those two-thirds tend to be poorer. They tend to be renters because there's not much incentive to outlay $5,000 to $10,000 if you might get the boot next month. So these plug-in systems are essentially the same. They're solar panels connected to a battery, which then exports power at different times. So we're going to see massive expansion in the amount of this dispatchable power, a reduction in what's been an incredibly expensive but reactive way of making the power we need, being gas, and most likely an ongoing reduction in our power bills over time.
8: So we're using less gas, but we're still using the phrase cooking with gas.
9: We are.
8: Quite a lot. So, you know, it's a balance of life, you know, Rish. Now, Dan, you know that I'm just a loyal, baked-in ABC listen guy.
9: Mm-hmm.
8: But Carl Stefanovic, he had a podcast.
9: Yes.
8: What's happened with it?
9: So it's one of the biggest media stories of the year was that Carl Stefanovic, who was at Channel 9, was the host of their breakfast program. When that all fell apart, partly because he started a independent podcast. That appears to be a disarray. It doesn't have any episodes for the last little while, and he is currently about to be in court with his business partner who produces it. So I'd say that is not going to happen in the next little while. I really like Carl. He is one of the, apart from an incredibly charming and engaging person, he's one of the few people in Australia who has a Gold Logie and a Walkley for journalism. He is an incredible journalist, and he certainly lowered his colours with a very chummy chat with someone who's a convicted criminal and Nazi sympathiser in the UK. But I'm fascinated to see what he does next. It will be something you literally cannot stop him talking. Despite looming court battles over what appears to be a now dead podcast that has very little value in it, given that the asset is him, I'm sure we shall hear his voice again.
1: So, Dan Ziffer, we've been talking about the Sydney Sweeney controversial ad. She's, you know, nude, basically posing in all different women's sport, like, or in all different sporting arrangements, so to speak, for a gambling company. Part of us says, yes, this is playing into the gambling's hands. This is exactly what they want. Putting that aside, we don't want to talk about her or that ad. What it has done is it's created a huge global, bigger and better conversation around how good women's sport is. So 1-300-222-774, what's the best thing you've seen in women's sport lately? What's the best thing you've seen?
9: Well, my highlight could have been marginally better if we got a few more kicks, but I was part of the small Carlton contingent at the record crowd at Arden Street on the weekend, where Carlton went very close to beating the North Melbourne AFLW team, who, I'll give you a quick quiz, to the nearest 100 days, how long is it since North Melbourne's W team lost a game?
8: It'd have to be 640.
9: It is more than 1,000 days since North Melbourne's team lost a game. They did draw one about 2 years ago.
1: Unbelievable.
9: Carlton absolutely pushed them with quite a few of their stars out. So I'm looking forward to, and I'll put it out there, seeing them in the finals.
8: Dan, it's always an absolute pleasure for you to cut through all of that business news for us. Dan Ziffer, the business unit from the ABC and our friend. Thank you for those insights. Alexis is in Bond Beach. Alexis, what's the best thing you've seen in women's sport lately?
0: My friend Belinda, who started playing AFL at 53, and she loves it.
1: Go, Belinda. So she's 53.
0: Go, Belinda.
1: She's just started playing footy, and you're there to watch, Alexis?
0: I have gone to see her, yep. But no, she's not 53 anymore. That was a little while ago, but she started playing at 53.
1: Love it. Go, Belinda. These are the stories we want to hear. You have a great day.
0: Yeah, you too. Thanks.
1: Keep them coming in. And a great little text here, a little PSA, which we, little public service announcement, be our eyes and ears. So this has come in saying, please let the listeners know there are two very large kangaroos about, is it Mulravers Road, just east of Ivanhoe? They're on the move. Caution to drivers and pedestrians and dog walkers. Yeah, sheesh. Brad Arnold, did I mispronounce that road? Mulravers Road in east Ivanhoe?
2: Jury's out. I don't know every council road.
1: I want to say Maltesers Road, but I'm sure it's not Maltesers Road.
2: That would be a tasty road to be living on.
1: Oh, my God.
2: A quick shout out to the Mill Park Football Club under 14 girls who won their Division 3 Premiership this year. They won one game last season, lost one game this season, and won the Premiership this year. So that's the best thing I've seen in women's sport.
5: That's awesome.
1: Love it.
2: Yep. So well done, girls. If you're on the freeways, not a bad run for the major arterial. Still a little busy at the city end of the Monash Freeway. Got a breakdown just after Toorak Road that crews are attending to. Not too far away from clearing that one. On public transport, cancellation coming through for the Pakenham line, and still got works happening on Seymour and Shepparton V line services. Coach is replacing trains through the entire journey, so plenty trip allow, plenty of extra travel time. You can check the V line website for the temporary timetable there. Bob and Rochelle, that's the latest traffic and transport.
1: Thank you, Brad. It's not Maltesers Road, it's Mulravers Road. So,
5: missed opportunity.
1: There we go. We learned something. Thank you. Christy Johnson is the senior forecaster on duty at the Bureau. Morning, Christy. What can we expect today?
10: Morning, Rochelle. Morning, Bob. Look, it's going to be a little bit of a chilly day. It's actually quite sunny around many parts of the metro area this morning. We have had some showers come through overnight. Mostly they've been out in the sort of Dandenong, Tiara ranges, just 1 or 2 millimetres out there, maybe up to 3 millimetres in a couple of spots. There's still a few showers coming through, that looks like over the Mornington Peninsula right now, but I think we're going to see showers on and off as we go through the day, particularly in the afternoon as the winds go a little bit more southerly. And they're going to be those short, sharp, wintry showers, maybe even with some small hail in them, perhaps patches of blue sky in between the showers. Top of 15 degrees today, but the feels like temperature is probably going to be more like 5 or 6. So a bit of a chilly day despite the clear skies.
5: Oh, chilly day for us, but a warm conversation. Thank you for joining us. Christy Johnson is senior forecaster on duty at the Bureau. After the 7 o'clock news, the SRL boundaries are shifting. Again, we'll ask the local mayor why. And Melbourne's own Sarah Snook, she's up for an Emmy today. So we'll cross to the red carpet for all of the action.
7: Everything Melbourne. It's where your passions lie.
11: The best part of the night, we went to the bar and had Prosecco. And, you know, didn't stay till the end because it was so depressing.
7: 774 ABC Melbourne.

0: A plan to shift the construction boundary of the suburban rail loop approved by council. A man escapes police custody to the roof of a Melbourne hospital. And Scotland, Wales and Northern Ireland want out of the United Kingdom. This is ABC News. Good morning. I'm Natasha McFarlane. But first, Barnaby Joyce says One Nation will follow the will of the people rather than the warnings of economists when it comes to establishing migration policy. The Minor Party released its migration plan on Monday, which aims to achieve negative net migration for the first 3 years. The business and university sectors have warned the plan would devastate the economy, particularly in regional Australia. But speaking at the ABC's National Forum, Mr. Joyce said One Nation would represent the will of its voters.
1: I think the Australian people are tired of the fact that you have to go to an economist. And to be quite frank, I've been around this game for a while and I've never seen a forward estimates in any budgetary paper being even close to the mark. The will of the Australian people is so pronounced, this has to be dealt with.
0: Aboriginal and Torres Strait Islander advocate Thomas Mayo says he believes most Australians disagree with One Nation leader Pauline Hanson and her comments about First Nations people. Senator Hanson's appearance on a podcast last year has resurfaced, where she said Indigenous Australians were the most primitive race on earth. Mr. Mayo says Senator Hanson is playing primitive politics, which has no place in modern Australia.
2: Most Australians are happy to not be in a day and age when we have a white Australia policy, when we try to forcibly assimilate Indigenous people. And, you know, most Australians aren't the type of racist that she is. It's a primitive politics that she's trying to bring back.
0: A council has supported a proposal to shift the suburban rail loop construction boundary in Melbourne's east to conserve more of a popular park. Original SRL planning was set to reduce the size of the Box Hill Gardens by 25%. The revised plans reduce the impact to about 10%, but it means 10 more properties and a laneway will be acquired. Whitehorse councillor Peter Allen told the council meeting last night, which also voted to uphold existing open space commitments, it's important to protect green space.
3: The proposed framework adjustments under this boundary expansion fail to guarantee the green infrastructure our future generations require. We are shortchanging our community's health, wellbeing and livability. Open space is not a luxury, it is essential infrastructure.
0: A Suburban Rail Loop Authority spokesperson says it will support impacted businesses. Police have had to negotiate with a man who escaped custody fleeing onto the roof of a Melbourne hospital. Georgia Linton-Williams reports.
4: The 21-year-old man had been charged and remanded after an alleged theft in Preston, but was taken to the Austin Hospital in Heidelberg after reporting a medical episode. Police then allege the man escaped police guards and climbed onto the roof about 10:30 last night. Officers then had to negotiate with the man for around 3 hours before he came down and was arrested again. The Carrum Downs man has been charged with escape custody and criminal damage. He'll face the Heidelberg Magistrates Court later today.
0: Road safety experts are calling on the Victorian government to trial drone and AI technology that can detect potholes before they form. It follows the death of a motorcyclist on the Western Highway on Sunday after his bike hit a pothole near Trawalla Road west of Ballarat. A report from the Auditor-General last week found almost half of Victoria's road network was in poor condition. Swinburne University Associate Professor Amber Rish Kulkarni says Victoria still relies on staff physically in inspecting roads for damage.
5: At the moment, the manual process they use is costly as well. It's not cheap at all, and it's not effective. As you can see, that gentleman losing life is very, very bad thing. Engineers can fix this.
0: A Victorian woman needed 12 surgeries to remove dying tissue after a Launceston plastic surgeon operated on her without properly explaining the risks. Monty Jacka explains.
6: Tasmania's Civil and Administrative Tribunal found Gary Code failed to hold a follow-up consultation before performing a tummy tuck on the woman in 2019 and failed to properly explain specific risks to ensure she could give informed consent. The woman developed serious complications after flying home to Victoria after the surgery. The tribunal cleared Mr. Code of more serious misconduct allegations, including that he'd ignored the patient's existing health conditions or failed to arrange follow-up care. Mr. Code, who now works in Melbourne and is winding down his practice, was reprimanded, ordered to pay a $2,000 fine and to cover 60% of the medical board's legal costs.
0: Indonesian police say an Indonesian mother is experiencing deep shock and grief after the death of her Australian husband and two children in a suspected murder-suicide. Indonesia correspondent Tim Swanston reports.
7: Denpasar City Police continue their probe into a suspected murder-suicide of Australian father Damien John Shaw and his two children, a boy aged 6 and a girl aged 4. The bodies of the three were found in the family's Kuta bungalow after the children's mother called a neighbour in distress. The neighbour and others forced entry into the home. Police said the mother is experiencing deep shock and grief. Police are investigating, including analysing CCTV and interviewing witnesses. Tim Swanston, ABC News, Jakarta.
0: US President Donald Trump has alleged a conspiracy against artificial intelligence as concerns grow about the pace of the technology's development. Kaysen Ho reports from Washington.
8: In the face of escalating warnings from AI industry leaders and insiders about the need to slow down development before the technology develops beyond human control, Donald Trump says the United States already has tremendous criminal and regulatory power over AI companies. In a post on social media, the US president alleged there was a sick conspiracy against AI and data centers and said China is the only one that is happy about it. But Chinese Foreign Ministry spokesperson Guo Jiakun says fear-mongering will not serve the interests of anyone and called for a cooperative approach to advancing AI. Kaysen Ho, ABC News, Washington.
0: The leaders of Scotland, Wales and Northern Ireland have signed a pact saying they want each of their countries to determine their own futures instead of being run from London. Europe correspondent Mazoe Ford reports.
9: During a signing ceremony that took place in the Welsh capital Cardiff, the nationalist leaders of Scotland, Wales and Northern Ireland called on the UK government to prepare for, plan and facilitate constitutional change so their countries could hold independence referendums. They said that Westminster's time is coming to an end, that they believed Brexit had damaged their economies and that they wanted to be closer to the EU. Downing Street says new Prime Minister Andy Burnham can see the need for change across all four nations of the UK, but he believes strongly in the union that they make up.
0: To finance, Wall Street stocks have closed lower as artificial intelligence stocks slid worldwide. The Dow Jones Industrial Average fell a third of 1%. The broad S&P 500 dropped 0.5%, while the tech-heavy Nasdaq lost 0.6%. The Australian share market is set to open lower later this morning. Oil is up. The global benchmark Brent crude is trading at $106.20 US a barrel. Gold is down at $4,310 US dollars an ounce. And the Australian dollar is lower. It's buying 71.4 US cents. And now with sport, here's Jared Coote.
10: Fremantle vice-captain Caleb Sarong says the Dockers' poor performance in their AFL qualifying final loss to Hawthorn proved a valuable learning experience, admitting the external pressure surrounding the occasion got to the players. Fremantle bounced back from the defeat with victory over Geelong. The Dockers now go in as favourites with a grand final spot on the line in Friday night's preliminary final against Sydney at the SCG. Sarong says it's crucial the minor premiers stick to what has worked for them all season.
11: I think you've seen the last 2 weeks the difference in that, and we potentially got caught up in the context and the environment and the external pressure the first week, and then our ability on the weekend when to come out the way we did, but then also when, more importantly, when we were challenged.
10: Organisers of the Spanish Grand Prix are expected to make changes to the new Madrid circuit after criticism of its inaugural race at the weekend. Drivers praised the track's challenge over a single lap, but pointed out the lack of overtaking opportunities, with world champion Lando Norris saying one section was useless and it was not a great racetrack.
0: To the weather, there's a gale warning for the East Gippsland coast and a strong wind warning for Port Phillip and Western Port, the West Coast, Central Coast and Central Gippsland coast. For the state, patchy morning fog in the far northeast, partly cloudy with scattered showers in the south, easing from the west later. Isolated showers in the north during the morning and afternoon and snow showers developing above 1,500 metres during the morning. Small hail possible in the south. For Melbourne, partly cloudy, a high chance of showers, most likely from late this morning, with possible small hail, heading for a top today of 15 degrees. Tomorrow, cloudy 14, Thursday, cloudy 16. Right now, it's 11 degrees in the city. ABC News.
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12: Traffic.
13: Good morning, it's Brad from Transport Victoria. Still some residual delays northbound on an Eastlink heading in towards the Melbourne Tunnel. The tunnel that takes you from Eastlink onto the Eastern Freeway ahead towards Hoddle Street was an overhired truck. It's just been stopped before the entrance to the tunnel. It's now the left emergency lane with the Eastlink crews. Looks like a garbage truck with those arms a little bit too high for the tunnel entrance. And residual delays still easing fairly quickly. Once you're on the Eastern Freeway, a great run through to Hoddle Street and Alexander Parade. Don't forget the citybound entry from Blackburn Road onto the Eastern. That's closed until later this month as part of freeway upgrades. You can use Whitehorse or Doncaster Road to reach the freeway entry ramps on Middleborough Road or Doncaster Road. Allow some extra time detouring through the area. Other freeways building in the usual spots. The Monash Freeway slow run between Eastlink and Warragul Road. All clear of an earlier breakdown further along the Toorak Road. That left lane has been reopened. And if you're on public transport, a fairly clear run for the train network. Coach is still replacing trains on Seymour and Shepparton V-Line services. Add an extra 60 minutes to your normal journey taking those coaches. Check the V-Line website for the temporary timetable. That's the latest traffic and transport. It's 11 past 7.
12: Mornings with Mary Guerin, filling in for Raf Epstein.
14: How much does the economic argument around migration matter to you? One Nation's latest plan has been roundly criticised. Barnaby Joyce says economists' views don't matter as much as the will of the people. In a debate that juggles economics, standard of living, national identity, human rights, what matters most to you? Join me at 8:30.
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16: Hello, Melbourne. Lovely to be in your company.
17: Why every morning does that get us?
16: It's so quickly become a cliche and a trope. It's annoying.
17: No, I like it.
16: You like it?
17: Yeah, I do. Okay. It is lovely to be in your company, Melbourne.
18: It's lovely. You can tell at a glance what a swell night this is.
17: I feel like we should be in Top Hat and Tails and dancing in with one of those walking sticks, cabaret
16: style. The Roaring 20s.
17: Yes.
16: You know what? It is lovely to be in your company, Melbourne.
17: It really is.
16: No longer will that be a morning trope cliche. It's just how I like to start the day, in your company, Melbourne.
17: So today we're not talking about the controversial Sydney Sweeney's naked sports gambling ad. We're talking about the conversation that's come out as a result of that controversial ad, which is just how great women's sport is. And we've been celebrating those moments and the best thing that you've seen in women's sport. Here's one text, and this is from Judy, and it says, I've played various sports at a high level. You must check out a 212-shot rally in badminton between women's doubles team playing the Japanese women's double team. It's the most unbelievable thing I have ever witnessed.
16: I will be checking that out. When rallies go for a long, long time, the tension, it becomes almost unbearable. Yes. And you know what else is unbearable, Rish? AFL grand finals, when they get close at the end, that's the only place you want to be in the whole wide world. And we have two tickets to give away here on 774 ABC Melbourne. So for your chance to win these tickets, we'll have a keyword for you that we will hand over before the 7:30 news. And that would be lovely company to keep. Two tickets to the AFL grand final.
17: 7:15, it'll get up to 15. There might be some showers, maybe even some hail for you later today, Melbourne. So, Bob, we've seen it, and pretty much most of us have seen the iconic Australian movie, The Castle. And when you think about that movie, what do you think about? You think about compulsory acquisitions. They're emotional at the best of times. But right now, this is a real story. It's happening in Box Hill, and it's happening with a mixture of 10 homes and businesses. And they are set to go because the SRL boundaries have changed. Last night, they voted at council to support the SRL authorities' move. And the reason why they did that was to protect a local park.
16: Kirsten Langford is the mayor of the Whitehorse City Council and joins us. Kirsten, good morning to you. Why did you back green space over these 10 homes and businesses?
19: Well, we're actually working with the government of the day, but what we are doing is ensuring that we protect our green space, because we can't change those boundaries that have been compulsorily acquired. You have to understand the government has compulsorily acquired 10 properties with businesses, an old church, heritage properties and residences. And we're seeing a loss of more business to Box Hill after we've already lost around 50 to 60 businesses with the initial compulsory acquisition in Box Hill for the station. However, we do see the reduction of the space being taken in the beautiful Box Hill Gardens.
17: So I could imagine this must have been a hard decision, but also an emotional decision. What sort of impact is it having on locals? Because we know that business breeds business, but we also know business shutting down breeds businesses shutting down.
19: Well, with businesses shutting down, you've got to remember that Box Hill is an alternate city in Melbourne. It's a major commercial hub. And when you have that many properties and businesses, properties acquired and businesses then lost, are they actually going to relocate into Box Hill? Are they going to relocate into Whitehorse or elsewhere? Or are they just going to shut their doors and quietly walk away? It's hard for small business in Melbourne right now. We have a little baby formula business. They've already moved once due to compulsory acquisition in Box Hill, and now they're moving again. And this business, it's really severely impacting their livelihood. In addition to that, with the closure of these other businesses, we're going to see the loss of foot traffic, parking, amenity, and a real economic impact on the city of Box Hill, which is a great, diverse, multicultural city with fabulous restaurants. We want people to keep on coming to Box Hill, but this is going to have a severe impact on the economy. However, when we get back to the park, we are happy that we're going to have less space taken by the SRL. But with these other significant impacts, we really want to see the hectare of open space that was originally promised by the SRL because of the impact on Box Hill given to the people with parks in other areas near Box Hill Gardens.
17: Well, it really is, when you say it's

0: The second city, it really is a hustling and bustling second city. That train station is huge and would rival, you know, Spencer Street and Flinders Street. Kirsten, thank you. Thanks for your time and trying to sort of get us an understanding of what's happening there and how it will impact locals in Box Hill or those who visit. So thanks for your time.
1: Thanks very much.
0: Kirsten Langford is the mayor of Whitehorse City Council. Just seeing how Box Hill and that area has just exploded and grown over the years. I got lost at the train station there. Like, it is just so, I am easily lost too, by the way, but it is huge. So if you live in the area, I mean, what do you think? It was park or people's businesses and homes. So maybe you just visit the area, 1300 222 774.
2: So a Suburban Rail Authority spokesperson says, the revised approach will reduce the impact on Box Hill Gardens and make construction more efficient, which will reduce the impact on businesses. So here is the business owner, Yin Wei Yu, who the mayor mentioned, whose baby formula business was moved on twice.
3: Finally, I think I'm very lucky I found here. But, you know, after that, 2 weeks later, I know they have acquired here too. I just feel it's unfair. Yeah. Yeah, because I lost money.
0: Gosh, having to move twice because of the SRL. What do you think? Protect the park or sacrifice 10 businesses and homes? 1300 222 774. Let us know. And keep those bigger and better conversations around women's sport coming in. Yes, Sydney Sweeney and her controversial sports gambling ad. It has created conversations around the world. But what are those moments in women's sport that we want to celebrate?
2: What's the best thing you've seen lately in your hood? 1300 222 774.
0: Brad Arnold from Transport Victoria, how's our commute?
4: Easing conditions on the Ringwood Bypass and Eastlink heading towards the Melbourne Tunnel. That's after an over-height truck was stopped before the tunnel entrance. It's been U-turned and has driven off, and those delays have eased off very quickly heading towards the Eastern Freeway. Eastern, a couple of brakes on around Springvale Road, but otherwise clear right through to Hoddle Street and Alexandra Parade. Usual build-up for the other majors this stage of the morning. Major changes continue at the intersection of Grimshaw Street and the Greensboro Bypass. Crews working on a new interchange there in connections to the Northeast Link tunnels. If you're travelling north or southbound on the highway or bypass and want to turn right at Grimshaw Street, you'll need to continue on through the intersection and then U-turn a little further along. Allow some extra time and drive with caution in those new conditions. If you're on the trains this morning, cancellations for the Hurstbridge, Pakenham and Sunbury lines. That's the latest traffic and transport. Another update just after 7:30.
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5: Breakfast with Bob Murphy and Rochelle Hunt.
2: Just a reminder, it's less than 10 minutes until we drop the code word for the AFL Grand Final tickets. If you've never been to an AFL Grand Final, this was perhaps maybe the greatest Grand Final of all time.
10: It looks like it's all over. The dream of back-to-back pennants is all but there as far as Hawks are concerned. There's the siren.
2: Hawthorn Footy Club. They just win premierships and they're a chance to do it all again. But if you would like to go to this year's AFL Grand Final, be listening. The code word is not too far away. We've also been asking you, what's the best thing you've seen in women's sport lately? Julia is in Gisborne. Julia, good morning. What's the best thing you've seen?
11: Morning, Bob and Rochelle. I've been in and around sport for decades, and I saw the best thing this Sunday. I had the privilege of coaching the New A netball teams that are competing at the Melbourne Pacific Cup this weekend. Out of all the bigger teams, Fiji, Tonga, Samoa, New A is this tiny island, and they're sending four teams to the Melbourne Pacific Cup competing this weekend, brought together by a bunch of aunties and amazing mums who are just so passionate about netball. And there's a few guys playing as well, but just the pride in their country and their sport is amazing. And it made me just proud to be a netballer, proud to be a mum, all of the things that are so good about women's sport and how it brings people together.
0: Oh, Julia, I've got the most ridiculous grin on my face. How old are the players?
11: Oh, there's wee ones. There's from, you know, I saw that the youngest team I think is maybe 12s. Oh. 12s, I think there's 15, 17s and 19s as well. But all the little ones.

0: just running around the sidelines, including my son Darcy, who just got wrapped up and adopted in amongst all of it. And the way they're just looking after everyone. There's a feed on, there was music, there was singing. It was just beautiful.
1: Can anyone come down? I'm there.
0: Oh, be careful, because you'll get wrapped up in it. So I think, because there's teams representing almost every Pacific nation, it is this weekend. I'll have to share the details later. But if you just Google Melbourne Pacific Cup this weekend, it'll be a massive festival of all that is brilliant about the game of netball, with pretty fiery competitions, I think. There's some pretty old rivalries in the mix, but go Team UA. Go Team UA.
1: This is what's great about sport and women's sport in particular. Julia, go. Well done. Enjoy. Best of luck. Chookers for the weekend. That's our weekend planned.
2: Oh, my gosh. Well, if you thought that was exciting, well, get a load of this as well, because the red carpet is being rolled out. Primetime Emmys, it's on, and Melbourne's Sarah Snook is up for two nominations, if you don't mind. One for acting and one for producing the series All Her Fault, which was also filmed mostly in Melbourne. Louise Rugendyke is a TV writer and editor with The Age, covering the Emmys this morning. Louise, good morning. Sarah Snook. We're very proud of her. Best known for Succession, I suppose, but is she a chance to win with All Her Fault?
3: Look, hi, Bob. Possibly. She's very well liked in the Emmys, because that's also what matters. Much with the Oscars, it's also your personal rep in the business that probably, you know, a bit of goodwill will go a long way, as in life. Look, she's probably a very good chance. She's up against Claire Danes in The Beast in Me, and I think she's also got a great shot at, as does Sarah Pidgeon, who played Carolyn Bessette Kennedy in The American Love Story, the story of JFK Jr. and Carolyn Bessette. They got a lot of buzz earlier this year. So fingers crossed for Sarah. You never know. You never know.
1: And she's not just up for acting, because she produces as well. These powerhouse women. I love the fact that we're celebrating women's achievements today, but she's up. Like, this is not just for being on screen.
3: No, not at all. And look, Nicole Kidman is also up for a producing award as well for Margot's Got Money Trouble. So there's a lot of behind-the-scenes work goes on. And I think it's all about being able to create and make the stories that you feel is important to you and the stories you think deserve to be told. And I think women have got so much more power behind the scenes now. So it's great. They're not just doing it on screen. They're really making a difference behind the screen as well.
2: Well, while we're celebrating Australian women, Shabana Aziz, so she starred in The Pitt. And that show has had a huge record number of nominations, but she's also another Aussie nominated.
3: She is. And look, she might have a really good chance. The Pitt has an excellent chance. It steamrolled the awards last year. It's probably going to do the same thing this year. And look, even if Shabana doesn't win, like, The Pitt has done huge things for her profile. Mm-hmm. I mean, she can currently be seen in the Airport Chaplain on SBS, yes, which is set at Melbourne Airport. So, you know, even if she doesn't pick up a trophy today, I mean, her career is set after this. Like, no one knew who Shabana Aziz was 2 years ago, and now, you know, she's one of the best on the show.
1: Louise, I hate to dumb this down, but let's face facts. We all love to look at a red carpet and suss out what people are wearing, who looks good. I mean, it's my idea of socialising, basically. And there's often trends. You know, you see certain things that people choose to do. Is there any kind of red carpet trends happening this year?
3: Look, I'm unqualified for this, but I will say I think the last few awards, I just remember there was a lot of white and black. I'm always after a lot of colour. I remember the Logies. There's a lot of sort of gold and silver. I mean, I just want, give me a bright bit of colour any day and I'll be happy. Red carpet kicks off at 8 a.m., so we don't even know what anyone's wearing yet. So,
1: oh, okay. Yeah, this is all the important stuff, right?
2: Are there any other categories we haven't touched on, Louise, that you think will draw a few eyes?
3: Look, I think Best Comedy Series is really interesting, because it's Widow's Bay, the great horror comedy starring Matthew Rhys. Mm-hmm. That was on Apple TV this year. It has also got a huge number of nominations, and it's going up against Hacks, another, you know, great female-led comedy, and it's in its last season. So we've very much got the newcomer versus sort of the, I suppose, the experienced comedy. So is it going to be a fairy tale end for Hacks, or is Widow's Bay going to come and sweep it away?
1: Good on you. What a fun job you've got, Louise. Louise, thank you. See you, Louise Rugendyke, who's a TV writer and editor with The Age, is covering the Emmys. If you're listening to our program a little earlier, we put out an announcement for you that the bin inspectors were out in Darabin. So not the ticket inspectors, the bin inspectors, mm-hmm, lifting up the lids to make sure that you're recycling properly. Oh. So we just got a text in from one listener saying that they've passed the bin inspection, but their neighbours got in trouble.
2: Oh, boy.
1: So what if you dumped your stuff in your neighbour's bin and then
2: did I? Is there footage of it?

0: Because my neighbour's given me clearance to
1: There's
0: use
1: no evidence,
0: her bin.
1: Mate. Oh, you're not. Oh, you're speaking just hypothetically. Sorry, I got a bit defensive then. Didn't I?
0: No, but I've had to really think because she said you can use my bin. I take a bins out for her. She's a lovely lady. My beautiful neighbour, morning to you, Kath, if you're listening. But then I put stuff in there, and then I think, oh, hang on. I better make sure
1: I'm fine with that.
0: I'm doing the right, but I know not do everyone the right
1: is.
0: Thing.
1: I know not everyone is, but I'm fine with that. Do you know what I'm not fine with though?
0: What?
1: Well, we got a text here. It's from Mick from the Riviera, and he has pointed out that Sarah Snook is from Adelaide originally and not Melbourne. Okay, so Mick, we know and we don't care. She lives here, so she's ours, and that's just the way it is. It's really not that fair, Mick, but unfortunately that's what we're going with, and we've put it out there into the ether, so that's the way it is. Sarah Snook, Melbourne zone. Catherine is in McKinnon. Catherine, we've been talking about the best things we've seen in women's sport lately. Would you like to add one to the mix?
2: Oh, I'd love to. How are you guys this
1: We're
2: morning?
1: Really well. It's lovely to be in your company.
0: What have you seen?
2: Oh, well, it's actually I'm going to talk about my two daughters, Rochelle. I've got one daughter who got severely injured playing footy the other year and came back from a year of rehab, couldn't play. And this year she's played in the VFLW and did a good injury. And don't care, they only won one game. Don't care at all. She played all the way through. And then I've had my second daughter who often plays up for the under-18s. And now has decided to play up there permanently.
0: And keep
2: and
0: going.
2: Loves it. And keeps going. And then says, Mum, can I come back and do it, you know, again? Can I play this? No, you can't play the third game of the day, darling.
0: But, Catherine, you know, we love it. Hey, we've got to give the code word for our AFL Grand Final tickets. But
2: no
0: fist
2: worries.
0: Pumping
2: Bye.
0: To your daughters. Well done, Catherine.
1: All right, Rish, the time has arrived. The AFL Grand Final ticket keyword. Here it is. Are you ready for it, Melbourne? It is Snook, S-N-O-O-K. 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
5: Good morning, Natasha McFarlane with ABC News. The Assistant Technology Minister says Australia can't count on a slowdown on the pace of AI development. National AI technology reporter Cam Wilson has the story.
6: Assistant Minister Andrew Charlton says decisions about AI shouldn't be left to the technology company or the world's superpowers. He told a Canberra conference yesterday that government should plan for increasingly powerful AI. Charlton said that the companies have a strong financial incentives to keep developing the technology. OpenAI Vice President Anne O'Leary says the company is working with governments, including by providing early access to its technology. But she says those arrangements remain voluntary and companies are pressing ahead with their own efforts while waiting for government action.
5: Political commentator George Megalogenis says One Nation's migration plan would tank Australia's economy to the scale of a depression. One Nation yesterday unveiled its plan to reduce net migration by 766,000 people over the first 3 years. Speaking to the ABC's National Forum, One Nation's Barnaby Joyce said the party would follow the will of the people, not economists. But Mr. Megalogenis says it would be an attempt at something that's only been done four times in Australian history.
7: Twice during the depression of the 1890s and 1930s and twice during the deployment of troops for the First and Second World War. We've never had a period where for 3 years in a row more people have left than have come the other way. And as an act of public policy, if you're going to take 766,000 people out of the economy, you have tanked the Australian economy.
5: The Suburban Rail Loop Authority has defended changes to its Box Hill station plans, which would require the acquisition of 10 extra properties and a laneway. It says the new approach will cut the land needed from Box Hill Gardens from 25% to 10%. The authority says it will support affected landowners, tenants and businesses to find new locations, with the formal acquisition process expected to start later this year. A 70-year-old woman has died in

0: Australia's drug habit. In an opinion piece circulated to media outlets, Chrissy Barrett points to a string of shootings in Sydney linked to organised crime, some of them cases of mistaken identity. She says organised crime groups make an obscene amount of money from the absurd costs Australians are willing to pay for illicit drugs. Commissioner Barrett says she's not criticising specific people or policies, but argues the first line of defence is educating the community about the harms of illicit drugs.
1: The Emmy Awards will be handed out later today with a couple of Australians in the run for a trophy. Linda Gruen reports.
2: Sarah Snook is nominated in the Best Lead Actress in a Limited Series or Movie category for the mystery thriller All Her Fault. She's also nominated for producing the show. Nicole Kidman has received a nod as one of the executive producers of the comedy series Margot's Got Money Troubles, which is based on Ruthie Thorpe's novel by the same name. The most nominated show this year is the medical drama The Pitt, with 25 nominations. The show stars Adelaide actor Shabana Aziz as Dr. Victoria Javadi, but she's not one of the nominees. The second most nominated show is the comedy series Hacks, with 24 nods.
1: And Aussie musician G Flip will kick off the AFL Grand Finals pre-match entertainment at the MCG. The Melbourne-born artist will perform an opening set ahead of highly anticipated headlined act Kylie Minogue. Aussie artist Michael Painter will perform the national anthem, while Mike Brady will return with his song Up There Kazali, which remains a tradition on Grand Final Day. To the weather, there's a gale warning for the east Gippsland coast. For the state, patchy morning fog in the far northeast, partly cloudy with scattered showers in the south easing from the west later, isolated showers in the north during the morning and afternoon. For Melbourne, partly cloudy, a high chance of showers, most likely from late this morning with possible small hail, heading for a top of 15 degrees. Tomorrow, cloudy 14, Thursday, cloudy 16. Right now, it's 12 degrees. ABC News.
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3: Traffic.
5: Good morning, it's Brad from Transport Victoria. A couple of brakes on through Mitcham, inbound on the Merida Highway, heading up towards Mitcham Road with a collision clearing near Doncaster East Road. That left lane has just been reopened. Still a few brakes on heading up towards Mitcham Road, but clear towards Nuttawatting from there. No troubles northbound on Eastlink after an overhead truck was stopped just before the Melbourne Tunnel entrance. All clear through the tunnel now. Out onto the Eastern Freeway, it's running fairly well. Just starting to build out the city exits onto Hoddle Street and Alexandra Parade. A little busy for the Chandler Highway, especially southbound coming from Heidelberg Road down towards the freeway. Give yourself some extra minutes through there. Allow extra time on the Monash Freeway, especially between Eastlink and Warragul Road. No troubles towards the city exits after an earlier breakdown. On public transport, delays now up to 20 minutes for the Werribee train line after an earlier operational incident in the West Donor area. Check the Transport Victoria website for details. That's the latest traffic and transport. It's 24 to 8.
3: Mornings with Mary Guerin. Filling in for Raf Epstein.
6: How much does the economic argument around migration matter to you? One Nation's latest plan has been roundly criticised. Barnaby Joyce says economists' views don't matter as much as the will of the people. In a debate that juggles economics, standard of living, national identity, human rights, what matters most to you? Join me at 8:30.
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7: If St Kilda in the grand final and Kylie was playing at the grand final, which would you be more excited about?
8: Don't make me choose between my children.
7: Well,
8: good morning, Brad Arnold from Transport Victoria. It's still dark out there. How's it all looking?
5: Yes, yeah, a couple of birds twerting away.
8: Twerting,
5: yeah. Yep. Why did I say that? I've really mixed up a couple of words there.
7: Tweeting and twerking.
5: Birds twerking in their nests.
7: Each to their own, you know.
5: To welcome the day. Morning, fellas. Something like that.

0: morning, Melbourne. Just like it'll get up to 15. There'll be showers for you today. I feel like we've gone old-timey.
1: I love it.
0: I love it too.
1: I love it. And you know what? I'll go so old-timey that I'm about to get cross, okay? It's time to stop texting. Your time is up for the AFL Grand Final ticket giveaway for today on our show. It is

0: is over. Thank you for texting in. The code word was snook. Well done to everyone who texted in, but now you can stop. Your next chance to enter is on Mornings with Mary Geeran, and we'll drop another code word at the same time tomorrow. So tune in before 7:30 tomorrow.
1: So earlier we got a little public service announcement that in the Darabin area, the bin inspectors were out and about. Mm-hmm. Our texter got off clear. Their neighbour got done. Pam has just sent us this. We live in Darabin. The bin inspector came a few times a couple of months ago. Someone walking their dog put their poop bag in our green waste and we got a notice and our bin wasn't collected. So, okay, when did bin inspectors become a thing? Like, does every council have a bin inspector, like a ticket inspector?
0: I'm not sure if I know the answer to that.
1: I do. All right. I actually did a little bit of digging. So, no, not every local council has a dedicated bin inspector. Or do you know what they're actually also known as? Active curbside inspection programs.
0: Well, that's what I've always referred them to. Even though that's how I refer to them, Rish, could you please just repeat that just to so everyone else
1: so
0: can catch up?
1: So you're either a bin inspector or an active curbside inspection program participant.
0: Oh, my gosh.
1: 1-300-222-774. Have you had your bin inspected? Are you a bin inspector or are you an active curbside inspector? And what happens if someone puts their rubbish in your bin? Who gets the fine? Oh, this is all getting very messy.
0: Oh, yes, this is some serious stuff. So let us know what's happening with your bin inspection in your council. 1-300-222-774. And we've also been talking about women's sport on the back of a polarising, controversial ad campaign of Sydney Sweeney with a gambling agency. We have been wanting to focus the conversation that has been started by female athletes around the globe of this is what female sport actually looks like. So we've been asking the question, what's the best thing you've seen lately? Got a text here. This says, women's sport highlight. Started playing weeknight netball for the first time in 20 years with a bunch of mums when my kids started school. 5 years in, this is the first season we haven't had to forfeit a single game. And we're in the grand final tonight.
1: Woohoo!
0: Go Back in Black. And props to all the sporty-ish women who have made it happen. That is Mary in Monty. Well done to you, Mary. Good luck tonight. May the wind be at your back, even though you'll probably be playing indoors.
1: Let's get some more sport. Monty Vinyl from ABC Sport. We'll get your thoughts on the Sydney Sweeney response and female athletes and how they've responded in just a tick, Monty, because I know you've been talking about it. But let's focus first and foremost, and rightly so, on women's sport. AFLW, Port Adelaide defender Ella Heads has been handed a 3-match ban. Was that expected?
2: Yes, I think it was Kate McCarthy, the now expert commentator. She's a former All-Australian AFLW player. She did say earlier this week that it is one of the worst bumps she's ever seen on an AFLW field. So Ella Heads collected Eliza McNamara quite high, and McNamara was immediately sent to hospital to get surgery on a fractured jaw. So a few threads with this one. In the AFLW, there's only 12 rounds compared to the regular 24 rounds in the men's season. So 3 games is a third of the season, which always comes up when we have these really high suspensions handed to players, because that's a big chunk of time for an important player, or for any player, to be taken out of the competition. But then on the flip side of that, McNamara is also missing a lot of significant games for a pretty significant injury, and the Demons have 2 really important top 4 clashes coming up. So they play Carlton and they play North Melbourne, and that's a player that she definitely wanted to be out there on the field, and I think that the Demons will also really miss her out on the field. McNamara's also had such a bad run of injuries, so she's only 24 and she's had so many pretty significant injuries in her short career, including a serious back injury in 2022 that caused her to miss the entire season.
1: Gosh. and so then to come back.
0: Have you got a view on that, Marnie? Because as you've laid out, it is a really delicate balance of, you know, it's a shorter season, so suspensions are, you know, they carry more weight, but equally the injuries. Have you got a view on that? Because I'm sort of torn.
2: Well, my view is extend the AFLW season to 17 rounds. Everyone gets to play each other once. I think that would solve a lot of issues that come up in the AFLW, but that kind of feels like a cheap answer from me. I do think that when we have injuries that are so high and so severe and so careless, like this one was graded, I think it is reasonable.
0: You feel like on the balance of things, this one's sort of maybe landed pretty close to the right spot.
2: Yeah, I think so, yeah.
0: Okay. Well, it's finals time in the men's football, not just at AFL level, but in community level, suburban leagues. And as is the way with finals, there's always high drama when grand final eligibility issues arise, and the old Zavs, they've been booted out.
2: Oh, this is fascinating. So it will be St. Kevin's and not the old Zaves who will compete in this weekend's under-19s grand final because they had an ineligible player. So in the under-19s, you can't have a player who's played more than 12 games in the season in the talent league. And this player is on Oakley Chargers' list and in Greater Western Sydney's academy. And so he exceeded that tally. It seems like maybe potentially just a bit of a mix-up when it comes to the eligibility criteria, but he played on the weekend and he shouldn't have, so old Zaves are out, St. Kevin's are in. But what I find really interesting is that this is the third time this final series that teams have been impacted by having ineligible players, because in the women's you had Fitzroy and St. Mary's who both actually released public statements expressing their disappointment over the handling of their incidents because they both had ineligible players impact their campaigns. Very different reasons. Fitzroy played a player who didn't play enough games because they were out for the majority of the season with maternity. They only played two games. You needed to play three to play finals. And so when I saw this hit the men's, I was like, isn't that just, I mean, is it a bit odd that to have three ineligible players in the one season?
1: It's funny, we look at the difference between men's and women's, and if you're out because you're on mat leave, it's a very different reason. But Marnie, let's get straight to it. So we've been talking today about the best thing we've seen in women's sport, because there's been huge backlash and conversation around big Hollywood star Sydney Sweeney's really hypersexualized, risque, sporting gambling advert. Now, the backlash has been not just from normal people, but from female elite athletes all around the world who have been posting images around, no, this is women's sport. And I guess the fight of, you know, women have been fighting to not be sexualized and be taken seriously in women's sport for a really long time. I don't know about you, but I've come full circle on this. At first I was outraged. I'm like, oh my God, this is a step backwards. But what it's done for me is actually I've watched reel after reel of women's sport that I've never watched before. We're talking about women's sport now. In a weird way, could this work for women's sport?
2: Yeah, it's a very interesting question that you pose, and I'm kind of the same. When I first saw the ad, I was really disheartened and kind of frustrated about it. And then over the past few days, my Instagram and my Twitter has completely done what yours has, and it's just chock-a-block full of female athletes and also women in sport. And I think that usually when it comes to that kind of discourse, it's women in sport, just particularly who work in sport, saying how hard it is to be in that field and how male-dominated it is, which is 100% true. But it's just my feeds are just full of a celebration almost of them saying, no, look how hard we work.
1: Yeah, and look at all the cool stuff
2: we're doing.
1: This
2: is what I actually do. Yeah, and so that has been really pleasing to see, and especially I think because the ad, the controversy, in my opinion, was the point. I think that no one in that campaign didn't know what they were doing and knew that backlash was going to come, and I think that that's the intended response that, you know, that the ad has kind of had. And so to have that backlash turned into something that does feel like a celebration of women in sport in a weird roundabout way, you're right. That is, from my point of view, a bit of a silver lining too.
1: Marnie, as always, thank you. Marnie Vinyl, part of ABC Sport. Brad Arnold from Transport Victoria, how's it looking?
3: A lot better for the Merinda Highway heading through Mitcham. Heading up towards Mitcham Road after an earlier multi-vehicle collision, that left lane has been reopened. Couple of brakes on up towards the intersection towards Nutterwadding, but easing all the time. No troubles through the Melbourne Tunnel after an overhyde truck was stopped just before the entrance. A clear run through the tunnel out onto the Eastern Freeway. A few brakes on up towards Doncaster Road and then at the city exits onto Hoddle Street and Alexander Parade, but otherwise the Eastern looking clear. Main delay for the Monash between Stud Road and Warrigal Road. Starting to build now at the city exits. It's towards the Domain Tunnel and coming in from Melbourne's north. A few brakes on for the Hume Freeway from just after Craigieburn Road East. The stop-start run past that Cooper Street inbound entry ramp. Delays of up to 20 minutes continue though for the Werribee train line after an earlier operational incident. Check with the Transport Victoria website for details. That's the latest traffic and transport. It's 12 to 8.
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0: Rish, in a moment, we are going to tell you about a story from the Austin Hospital in Heidelberg last night. It sounds like a script from Prison Break, but first, we've been taking your calls and we've been loving them on what's the best thing you've seen in women's sport lately. Tara is in Maidstone. Tara, good morning.
10: Good morning. Hi, Bob. Hi, Rochelle.
0: What's the best thing you've seen?
10: The lift that my 10-year-old daughter made before her district athletics to hype herself up and to let her know that she believed in herself. It was an excellent list of self-care and just all the things that you want young sports people. My favourite was that she wrote that she kind.
0: Oh, sorry, Tara.
1: Tara, you're cutting out.
0: Can you just repeat that for us, please?
10: Can you hear me?
1: Yes.
0: We can just hear you.
1: Just stand on one leg or something because we want to hear this list because it's made me emotional. Okay, so you can just repeat what was on the list. So this was your daughter. She made a list of things to give her confidence to go out and do athletics.
10: Yes. She was. She had a very big week. She was in the district athletics. She had two basketball grand finals. And she wrote a list of things to tell herself that she could do it. So she was the list included things like, I'm going to run high and jump far. But the thing that got me was that she wrote that she wanted to be competitive and kind.
0: Oh, nice.
1: Well done, Tara.
10: Yeah.
1: That's so beautiful.
10: A job well done.
1: Job well done to both of you. Thank you for sharing that. I love the idea of making a list,
0: too.
1: Oh, I'm going to use that, Tara. I need all the help I can get with parenting. Elizabeth's in Darley. Morning to you, Elizabeth.
11: Good morning, Rochelle and Bob. How are you today?
0: We're both really well. What's the best thing you've seen in women's sport lately, Elizabeth?
11: Well, we had the privilege in round one of the AFLW to see my niece debut. She's a ruck, she's tall, she's number 37 for Collingwood, and we were all there cheering her on. It was a really wonderful thing, and she's had a game every week so far. So
0: that's awesome.
11: She's killing it. Yeah, she's absolutely killing it. Collingwood haven't won a game yet, but that's okay.
1: That's
11: they
1: right.
11: came close on the weekend.
1: That's not what it's about.
11: Yeah, she's living her dream. Like, literally, she just loves it so much, and it's wonderful to see her out there.
1: Good on you, Elizabeth. Thank you.
11: Thank you.
1: Have a great day. This is what sport's all about. It's not just sport. It's about 10-year-olds making lists of what's important to them. It's about supporting friends and family members who are getting
0: people,
1: back out there.
0: People and stories, storytelling, communities, and it's all about expressing oneself. And that's what we do here on 774. So here's an alternative view to the broader conversation today that we got on the text line. It says, why ABC hate on Sydney Sweeney for just being another person, getting on with their life, perfecting their own craft, their thing? Does she have to do what you say? Is her purpose to support your passion, cause, opinion? your tool to control in your social engineering plan, so no free will, we all have to be the same? Question mark.
1: Well, keep those opinions coming in, 1300 222 774. So when we spoke to Victoria Police earlier, we learnt, and this sounds like something out of some kind of Prison Break movie, or I went straight to Die Hard, to be honest. So there was a bit of a scene on the roof of the Austin Hospital in Heidelberg last night. There was a patient who was under police guard and escaped through the ceiling. So this is what Catherine Muffet from Victoria Police, this is what she told us earlier.
12: Police arrested a man overnight after he escaped police custody at a hospital in Heidelberg. So the man, he had just been charged and remanded following an alleged theft incident in Preston, and he was taken to hospital after reporting a medical episode. It's understood the 21-year-old man escaped custody at the hospital and managed to climb into the roof about 10:30 p.m. So he didn't leave the hospital grounds, and police negotiated with the man for around 3 hours before he eventually came down and was taken back into custody without incident. So the Carrum Downs man was also charged with escape custody and criminal damage, and he was remanded and will appear at Heidelberg Magistrates Court later today.
1: Not that this is not a serious story, but if you were trying to climb into the roof and you're in a hospital gown and it's just got that loose little bow at the top and the rest is just swinging in the breeze and your bare bum is showing as you're climbing into the roof, I would think you would just have to say, arms up, I'm arrested.
0: You know, I've had a pretty good life, but putting on hospital undies for an operation, was a low point. It was quite a humbling moment.
1: Why do they have to be so big and scratchy and boxy?
0: It's just the worst. I'm now imagining it again. I'm reliving it all over again.
1: Dignity in hospital.
0: I need a palate cleanser. We need to change topics. And Mary Guerin has walked in to set us straight. Hello, Mary.
13: Yeah, you lose a little bit of dignity when you go into the hospital. Do you think that that's what he was running away from?
0: Perhaps
13: to get some pants.
0: Perhaps got a reflection in the mirror when, that's it, I'm out of here.
1: I need some undies.
13: Yeah, that's right. Maybe they're up here.
1: What are you talking about?
13: We are talking about migration. Now, there's a lot of numbers that just get thrown around with this. The latest, of course, being One Nation's plan, and a lot of people have problems with the economics. And a few times Barnaby Joyce has said, look, forget about economics, forget about modelling even. Not to say that he's not suggesting that it doesn't make economic sense, but he's saying it's beside the point about what people want. And so I want to hear from people, how much does economic argument in migration mean to you? Is it more about the person that you know who's come from overseas living next door? Is it more about standard of living and that is actually more persuasive? Or is it human rights? I just want to know what the economics mean to people because it's a complex
1: debate. Are they playing on economics or are they playing on emotion or fear?
13: That's right. At either side, whether you're for or against our present migration. I just think it's a really interesting thing when NOMS is the new acronym and who knows what that is.
1: How many people are, it is about economics. I mean, know a lot when no matter, and you would know this obviously hosting the conversation as well, as soon as you talk about anything, it comes back to population, it comes back to migration.
13: That's right.
1: Time and time again.
13: Whether it helps or hinders their business or their lives or their children's lives as well. Yeah, what is the most important thing? What's resonating most for people? Also, 30 years since the world's first voluntary assisted dying, Philip Nitschke is back talking about our laws at the moment. And, you know, I'd like to hear how people's views have changed on that. And, of course, grand final tickets giveaway.
0: Of course, giveaway.
13: A chance to have some.
1: Thank you, Mary. Mary will be on your wireless filling in for Raf Epstein. Let's see what's happening with our roads, Brad. Arnold from Transport Victoria, how's it looking?
3: They're all peaking at the moment, our major arterials. The Westgate, no exception. A stop-start run from Millers Road over the bridge in towards the city exit. Still around a 20-minute delay for the Monash Freeway. Just with congestion, all lanes are open, but a fair bit of traffic is slowing between East Link and Warragul Road and at the city exits from just after Toorak Road towards the Domain Tunnel. No troubles along the Merida Highway after an earlier inbound collision in Mitcham just before Mitcham Road. All lanes are open. And in from Melbourne's north, you'll find a stop-start run for the Hume Freeway heading down towards the Cooper Street inbound entry ramp and then clear after that. Still got 20-minute delays for the Werribee train line, and still got coaches replacing trains on Seymour and Shepparton V-Line services, allowing extra 60-minute travel time with those coaches replacing trains right through that line. Check the V-Line website for the temporary timetable. Rochelle and Bob, that's the latest traffic and transports.
1: Thank you, Brad. I was going to give you the weather for the rest of the day, but my computer's just gone.
0: Shall I? It's going to be a top of 15 Thanks. Today in Melbourne with a high chance of showers with the possibility of some small hail. Ooh, kind of get a bit excited about that. Tomorrow it'll be cloudy with a low of 9 and a top of 14 with a low chance of rain. Grand final tickets. We know you're excited. Our version of it has moved on. We will do it again tomorrow, but on Mornings with Mary Guerin, it will be happening on her show. So if you want those grand final tickets, stay with 774 throughout the whole day.
1: We've been celebrating the best things we've seen in women's sport, and there's been so many great texts, so thank you for sharing them. Here's just another one. The best thing I've seen in women's sport is the president of a large community soccer club driving 45 minutes at 8 a.m. on a Sunday to watch the undergirls play in a season final. And no surprises, the woman, the president is a woman. So thank you so much for sending all those texts in. I love how today's conversation has flipped and it's been about celebrating women's sport. And if you joined us earlier in the program, just so Owen, if you're still listening, I am going to follow up on that call. I've sent some messages already and I'm going to make some phone calls and we will get back to you and we'll let the listeners know as well.
0: It's good. You're a good egg and so is Owen and so are all of you, Melbourne. It's lovely to be in your company. We'll do it all again tomorrow. Don't forget, we want to hear from you for Gone Fishing. So what's the story that should be making news that maybe isn't getting the headline? So you can call us, you can text us, you can even email us at 774@abc.net.au. Keep those calls coming. Stay tuned with 774 throughout the day because there's more grand final tickets on offer and just a whole lot of fun.
14: Hi, I'm Rachel Mealy on AM After the News. Donald Trump dismisses fears about AI threatening humanity, and an internationally acclaimed playwright brings the story of Australia's pioneering female footballers to the stage.
15: Good morning, Natasha McFarlane with ABC News. A mayor in Melbourne's East says business owners are being hit hard by relocations required as part of works on the suburban rail loop. The Suburban Rail Loop Authority is proposing to shift its construction boundary in Box Hill to conserve more of a popular public park instead, it's displacing residents and businesses. Whitehorse City Council Mayor Kirsten Langford has told 774 ABC Melbourne there will be a significant economic impact as more businesses are forced to close. She says the council doesn't have the power to change the acquisitions.
16: The government has compulsorily acquired 10 properties with businesses, an old church, heritage properties and residences. And we're seeing a loss of more business to Box Hill after we've already lost about 50 to 60 businesses.
15: A Suburban Rail Loop Authority spokesperson says the revised approach to building the new Box Hill station will reduce the impact of works on Box Hill Gardens and it will support affected businesses. A man has been arrested after allegedly escaping police custody and climbing onto a hospital roof in Melbourne's northeast. The 21-year-old was being treated in Heidelberg for a medical episode after being remanded for an alleged theft in Preston. It's then alleged he escaped the police guards and climbed through the ceiling, where police had to negotiate with him for around 3 hours to bring him down. He's now been charged with escape custody and criminal damage and will face court later today. Federal Industry Minister Tim Ayres has warned One Nation's promise to slash migration numbers would wreck regional economies. One Nation has proposed reducing migration to negative levels and cutting the temporary migrant population by 750,000 over a three-year period. Senator Ayres has criticised One Nation's Treasury spokesperson Barnaby Joyce for rejecting the concerns of economists.
17: Business representative organisations are all saying this would be an economic disaster, particularly for regional Australia. And what One Nation's only response is just to say, oh, that's just economists.
15: A senior coalition frontbencher has called on Pauline Hanson to apologise over her remarks about Indigenous Australians. Comments the One Nation leader made on a podcast last year have resurfaced, where she called Indigenous Australians the most primitive race on earth. Shadow Home Affairs Minister John O'Dunham says Senator Hanson should explain her remarks and accused her of going into hiding.
18: I do not understand how anyone in a leadership position in our parliament, in our community, can lump together an entire group of people based on skin colour, religion, ethnic background, whatever it might be, and describe them as primitive.
15: US President Donald Trump says his oversight alone is enough to keep artificial intelligence in check. Kaysen Ho reports from Washington.
19: As leaders from some of the world's top artificial intelligence firms call to slow down the technology's development, Donald Trump has refuted the need for stronger regulation, saying on social media the only guardrail required is a strong and smart, high IQ president. He says the only reason for the outburst of concern is because the United States is leading every other country in AI development. The Chinese Foreign Ministry also pushed back on what it described as harmful threat narratives and said all parties should work together to advance AI. Kaysen Ho, ABC News, Washington.
15: The health department has warned Mpox cases are on the rise in Victoria, with 52 infections recorded since the start of August. The virus mainly spreads through close contact, with health authorities urging sexually active people with symptoms, including rashes, fever or swollen lymph nodes, to get tested. Free Mpox vaccinations, including second doses, remain available for eligible high-risk groups. To the weather, there's a gale warning for the East Gippsland coast and a strong wind warning for Port Phillip and Western Port, the West Coast, Central Coast and Central Gippsland coast. For the state, patchy morning fog in the far northeast, partly cloudy with scattered showers in the south, easing from the west later, isolated showers in the north during the morning and afternoon. Snow showers developing above 1,500 metres during the morning, then lowering to 800 metres in the east at night. For Melbourne, partly cloudy, a high chance of showers, most likely from late this morning with a possible small hail, heading for a top today of 15 degrees. Tomorrow, cloudy and 14. Thursday, cloudy, 16. Friday, mostly sunny and 22. Right now, it's 12 degrees in the city. This is ABC News.
20: Good morning, welcome to AM. I'm Rachel Mealy, coming to you from the lands of the Turrbal and Yuggera people in Brisbane. On today's program, a top energy analyst's dire warnings about a looming economic crisis as Saudi Arabia's oil infrastructure is attacked. And how an internationally acclaimed playwright is bringing the story of Australia's pioneering female footballers to the stage.
21: I wanted to write about how they did it, and they just created the space and worked together behind the scenes in this really fabulous way where there was not one hero, there were just all these women sort of passing the baton amongst each other.
20: It's a chilling warning, not least because it's coming from one of the tech pioneers long at the forefront of the artificial intelligence revolution. Jack Clark, a co-founder of the AI giant Anthropic, says it's time for companies like his to work with governments to develop a kill switch for the rapidly advancing technology, which many fear is becoming too powerful to control. But that call is being dismissed by US President Donald Trump, who says the concerns are a hoax and a sick conspiracy, insisting the only AI guardrail the USA needs is a, quote, strong and smart, high IQ president. Nick Grimm reports.
22: Nuclear annihilation, climate change, now artificial intelligence. When it comes to existential threats, the world has had mixed success at best in preparing for the worst. But as the chorus of technology industry insiders grows louder, warning AI might soon control its masters, here Australia's cyber intelligence chief believes an AI early warning system is needed as a frontline defence. Australian Signals Directorate Director General Abigail Bradshaw telling a gathering at the Australian Strategic Policy Institute that greater coordination with AI companies is necessary to identify potential risks of the technology breaking out. That comes as calls for action from abroad become increasingly stark.
23: If we continue as we are, which is basically a broadly, totally unregulated industry developing incredibly powerful technology that is getting much, much smarter all the time, likely soon smarter than people, then I think that we are rolling dice with immense risks.
22: Anthropic co-founder Jack Clark is the latest tech industry insider speaking out, this time to the BBC, warning the odds are looking increasingly worse in their gamble with artificial intelligence. So much so, he wants urgent action to ensure humanity retains the power to shut it down if necessary.
23: I think most labs have different ways of being able to pull the plug. And yes, of course, we have systems in place for this, but this is the kind of thing that you want to feed into the larger policy conversation. Should you mandate that companies definitely have a kill switch, and is that kill switch verifiable by a third party? I think that's the kind of thing that society is going to want to know and might want to eventually pass rules around.
22: Tech companies and their founders have long marked themselves out for chafing irritably against the notion of regulation, of society imposing controls over the runaway pace of developments generating multi-billion and trillion-dollar returns. But in recent days, a succession of industry insiders have warned AI needs to be slowed down. Anthropic scientist Evan Hubinger insisting there was a 1 in 10 chance it could wipe out humanity. But Donald Trump insists that talk is just defeatist and would only see the US surrender its lead in artificial intelligence to China, posting this on his website, Truth Social.
2: When in the history of business did anyone see the leaders of an industry call for regulation that, if strongly implemented, will drive them into oblivion and bankruptcy? AI taking over the world, destroying humanity and all other things bad is a hoax.
22: Donald Trump has also posted that the only control or guardrails that AI needs is a, quote, strong and smart high IQ president. And he adds that the US has no shortage of that. But others want the US and China to work together to develop clearer guidelines and controls. Rebecca Archisati is head of science, technology and innovation at the Brussels-based Mercator Institute for China Studies.
4: At this moment, the question becomes, who's going to blink first, right? Is it going to be a US lab? And it's not clear yet whether we'll get to a point where US AI labs who have the incentives to keep developing will slow down. And then there's the China piece and the question, will China ever consider any form of safeguards if they don't believe that the US will do that first?
22: But amid signals from Beijing that it too has concerns about the threat from AI, there's hopes that Donald Trump's scheduled meeting with Chinese President Xi Jinping later this month could provide an avenue for greater global oversight of the technology, if it's not too late.
20: Nick Grimm reporting. Well, all this news over the last few days in artificial intelligence has given new meaning to the term doom scrolling. How should we all be processing this news? Mark Pesci is a futurist and an honorary associate at the University of Sydney. He joined me earlier. Mark Pesch, we've heard the warning from one of the AI bosses that AI represents a threat to humanity. Now overnight, another founder has said there should be a kill switch. How worried should we be?
5: Not very. I think that's the baseline right there. The systems that we have now, while they're powerful, are not particularly good and they're not particularly improving very quickly. And I think the big fear is that they're improving so quickly that they will surpass our ability to control. In fact, when you take a look at all of the problems that we have been having with the quote-unquote rogue agents, it's generally because these companies haven't had good security practices. They've released agents and haven't tracked where the agents have gone. That's just bad practice. And you don't want to scare people because of that. You just want to tighten your practices.
20: US President Donald Trump has pushed back against the concerns that have been raised. He's called them a sick conspiracy and a hoax. Why do you think he's being so strident in his response?
5: There's a good argument to be made that the entire U.S. economy is being kept in the positive column because of the enormous amounts that are being spent building AI data centers and AI infrastructure right now. And if that implodes and there's some contraction that's happened overnight in the U.S. in the stock markets, then a lot of the light goes out of the U.S. economy.
20: He seems to be prioritizing getting the U.S.'s nose in front of China in this AI race instead of having an eye to security concerns.
5: Yeah, and there is a whole geopolitical aspect to this. And in fact, the Chinese also came out overnight saying, look, this is all overblown. We don't have to worry about this. So it is a question about whether there's an actual arms race between China and the U.S. to have the best AIs. There's certainly an economic race around that. So it's got many different angles that really kind of combined in this.
20: What kinds of guardrails are in place in China?
5: At this point, it doesn't seem like the Chinese labs really have the same sorts of guardrails that we got from June this year when the U.S. actually forced Anthropic to pull back its Fable model from general release so that they could actually review it. It's not clear that they have the same review processes in China.
20: These concerns all center on this.

0: this notion of recursive self-improvement. Can you tell us what that is and why that's important in this discussion?
1: So the idea behind recursive self-improvement is actually very simple. You get an AI language model to write the next version of itself, which is supposed to be better and improved, and then that version writes the next version of itself, which is supposed to be better and improved. And that sounds very simple. In practice, no one has gotten that to work. Now, the labs say, oh, we're very close, we're very close. We know, because if you talk to the researchers, that there are some big problems here. The biggest problem is that if you expect a language model to improve itself, how is it going to know what to do? Well, it has to run all sorts of tests. Do I do this? Do I do that? Does this improve it? Does that improve it? And right now, AI is really bad at deciding what kinds of tests it should run to improve itself. It still requires huge amounts of human judgment, human input to be able to do this. So when we talk about recursive self-improvement, it's a dream. It's a goal. It's a goal they've been chasing for a decade. They think they're close, but as to all indications, they are no closer than they were a decade ago.
0: Mark Pesch, thanks for joining AM.
1: Thank you.
0: The South Australian city of Whyalla faces an uncertain economic future after its steelworks announced it's slashing 500 jobs. The Whyalla Steelworks is Australia's biggest manufacturer of structural steel used for rail lines, bridges and industrial buildings. But it's struggled through a decade of financial problems and uncertainty. The ABC's Catherine Birmingham is in Whyalla. Catherine, how are locals feeling right now?
2: Well, Rachel, I think there's really mixed emotions on the ground here in Whyalla. The people that we've spoken to, they're feeling a mix of sadness. There's certainly a lot of sadness among people here. This is a big industry for the town and obviously a really significant amount of jobs that are going to be lost. And the Mayor, Phil Stone, put it really well yesterday. He said that this is a sad day for Whyalla. But he also touched on, and other people we've spoken to have touched on, the fact that this was, in a sense, inevitable. The blast furnace had been offline since April, and workers had been trying all year to get it back up and running. It was becoming increasingly clear that just wasn't going to happen. And so I think there are people here who feel that finally the call has been made to stop those efforts, abandon the blast furnace and move forward, and they feel like they can turn a new page. The Whyalla Mayor, Phil Stone, spoke a short time ago.
3: We always knew there was going to be a new chapter. We didn't quite expect it quite so soon. There will be job losses. There will be a transition to redeployment. The apprenticeships have been saved, or the entitlements have been saved. So it's not the end of the world, because we know the future will be good for Whyalla. It's that period we've got to get through now.
0: This steelworks has had a troubled decade. Is there any confidence that it has any kind of future?
2: I think there's definitely a sense of hope that it does have a real future. And the government here in South Australia has been talking a lot about how to make the steelworks sustainable into the future, to make sure that we're not back in this position in another 10 years like we were 10 years ago. There's nearly $2 billion on the table for whoever does end up buying the steelworks to revamp the furnace and make sure that it's into the future more sustainable. So I think there is a sense of hope. There's a huge reliance in Whyalla, and I think there's a sense of determination to make sure that the steelworks is kept afloat, because it is so important to this city.
0: And what are the state and federal governments saying about the situation?
2: The state and federal governments, we've heard from a fair bit over the last 19 months. The steelworks was tipped into administration by the state government 19 months ago. And since then, we've heard a lot about the importance of sovereign steelmaking in Australia. The plant here at Whyalla is responsible for 3/4 of structural steel in Australia. So it's really important. And I guess when they talk about that taxpayer money that's on the table to try and make this plant sustainable into the future, they often point to how important it is to maintain a sovereign steelmaking capability as the reason why they've been so forthcoming with that money. South Australian Premier Peter Malinauskas has been asked about the future of Whyalla this morning.
4: I think a lot of people on the ground here in the steelworks knew this was coming. The blast furnace has been in a perilous state for a very long time now. I mean, its most recent difficulties go back to April, but really it goes back many years before that. So there was a sense of inevitability amongst

0: some, but also amongst other workers, I think there's a genuine sense of disappointment, if not heartbreak. I mean, this is part of their life, and it's a real art, and a lot of people have dedicated like an extraordinary amount of effort to keep this thing going beyond all expectations. And, you know, for those people, they're naturally disappointed, and I think everybody can understand that.
1: South Australian Premier Peter Malinauskas, Catherine Birmingham reporting. You're listening to AM, where it's 18 minutes past 8. There are serious fears for the world's oil supplies after one of Saudi Arabia's critical oil pipelines was damaged in a drone attack. The kingdom could run out of export supplies for oil if it can't get the pipeline up and running again quickly. Energy Minister Chris Bowen is heading to Saudi Arabia next week to meet with his counterpart in a bid to shore up Australia's fuel supply. Another looming problem is Yemen's Houthi rebels, who've seized more key islands in the southern Red Sea, tightening their grip on one of the world's key oil supply routes. Bill Farran-Price is Distinguished Research Fellow from the Oxford Institute for Energy Studies. Bill Farran-Price, how is this going to impact global fuel supply, your warning of a major economic crisis?
2: I think it's just yet another hammer blow for global oil supply that has been gradually choked since the beginning of the Iran crisis, with less cargoes coming out of the Strait of Hormuz, which is a major source of oil exports for the world. And this is yet another moment where efforts to sort of bypass the Hormuz route have been instigated. And you know, the attack on this pipeline, we don't really have much information on how long it will take them to resolve it and to fix it. And for the time that it's off, that really tightens supply considerably.
1: Without this pipeline, we're being warned that Saudi will run out of oil within days. What happens then?
2: It's tanks, that it's storage that it uses for sending oil out from Yanbu on the west coast will be emptied. And so unless it can increase exports by ship through the Strait of Hormuz, and there are some going out there. The question is, are they secure, and really can they resolve this? Can they go back to their normal level? And I think the answer to that is pretty clearly no at this point, because there's no diplomatic agreement with Iran and the GCC countries on how to do that. So still, unfortunately, more of a war zone. And I think that means that oil prices will stay elevated, with Brent over about $100. And obviously, the knock-on effects for oil products are really severe and really impactful for drivers and for industry as well.
1: What do we know about how resilient those alternative pipeline routes to bypass this choke point are?
2: Well, the big one was the Saudi one. There is another UAE bypass pipeline as well. I think what this tells us, the big takeaway from all of this, is that until there is some sort of political agreement between US and Iran, between the Gulf Arab countries and Iran, that really any piece of energy infrastructure in the region is can be targeted. So it seems to me that this is telling us that bypasses really don't necessarily work. And I think the focus needs to be on a long-term political resolution. And that, unfortunately, seems to be something that's very in the far distant horizon at the moment.
1: You're an experienced observer of oil supplies. How worried do you think the leaders of the world's big economies are right now?
2: Well, I think some of the leaders are trying to play down this oil shock. But I think the problem is that it is feeding through into inflation, not just for energy itself, but for downstream of that in terms of agriculture, in terms of industrial production. And we're beginning to see that inflation feed through into the data that will help central bankers set interest rates. And I think that the big fear is that we're going to see these rising interest rates sparked by this surge of inflation that's really energy driven. And that's going to be a real challenge for governments and for monetary authorities as well.
1: That's Bill Farran-Price from the Oxford Institute of Energy Studies. Details of One Nation's immigration policy are still being settled, with one of its MPs suggesting the party is open to slashing Australia's permanent family visa intake. It comes as the minor party says it would cull Australia's temporary migration intake by 750,000 places over 3 years. Political reporter Sarah Tomevska has more.
3: We have to make the hard decisions, which One Nation are prepared to do, to bring the numbers down, and we're going to do it.
4: One Nation's Barnaby Joyce isn't afraid of a debate, taking Liberal Andrew Hastie to task on the ABC's National Forum on Migration last night.
3: What are our bad ideas?
5: Well, the bad idea is that you haven't really explained how you're going to do it.
4: One Nation says it'll slash 750,000 migrants from the country in 3 years by dramatically reducing foreign student numbers, banning the families of skilled migrants and students from entering the country, cracking down on so-called visa hopping, and deporting those here illegally. One Nation MP David Farley says his party's policy comes with a solid economic plan. Can you reveal what the impact of this policy will be to the economy?
6: Over time we will, definitely.
4: If you've done the modelling, why can't you provide that information?
6: Well, we will. We'll roll our strategy out on immigration completely over the next fortnight.
4: Former Deputy Secretary of the Immigration Department, Abul Rizvi, is sceptical. He says One Nation's pledge to deport 80,000 people who've overstayed their visa within the government's existing budget is unrealistic.
7: Frankly, I'll fly to the moon before that happens. The idea that you can remove 80,000 people from Australia cheaply, easily and quickly is just nonsense.
4: Raising questions about other details too.
7: There's a number of crucial numbers that are missing that makes it hard to analyse what they're actually proposing. For example, there is zero mention of the permanent migration program. It's as if it doesn't exist.
4: While One Nation hasn't nominated a permanent migration target, David Farley says permanent family visas could be on the chopping block.
6: That would all be dependent upon how well we grow our infrastructure here. And what's been demonstrated over the last 5 years in particular, that the infrastructure is not available. That's going from everything from houses, schools, hospitals and servicing, that we've got to get that back in balance.
4: So cutting family reunion visas for Australian citizens is potentially on the table?
6: Potentially.
4: In Melbourne's southeast, skilled migrant Paul Maruzzo says that would be a deal breaker for many skilled workers considering making Australia home.
8: If you have a family, you came here, you have a family, and your goal is to give them a better life or bring them here, and the government refuses it, then, of course, you'll have no other choice. Then you'll have to move.
4: Currently, Labor grants 40,000 partner and child visas per year. Former Deputy Secretary of the Immigration Department, Abul Rizvi, says the government's intake already sits in a legal grey zone.
7: Under Section 87 of the Migration Act, the government has no power to cap or limit the number of partner visas issued to partners and dependent children of Australian citizens and permanent residents. The Department of Home Affairs website says it manages them on a demand-driven basis, but that is patently not the case.
4: As a result, the backlog for partner visas is around 120,000 and growing.
7: None of the parties have mentioned anything that they will do about that situation.
4: Meanwhile, pressure is also mounting on the government to reveal details of its planned changes to Australia's migration settings.
1: Sarah Tomevska reporting. Women's AFL is now a popular and permanent fixture on Australia's sporting calendar, but getting it there wasn't easy. A new play by globally renowned writer Susie Miller called Strong is the New Pretty is telling the story of how the competition got going. Stephanie Smale reports.
9: Welcome to the 2017 AFLW Grand Final, the first of a new era.
10: Susie Miller was part of the Gold Coast crowd witnessing an AFLW Grand Final for the first time.
11: And I thought, this is generational change. How did they do that?
10: The idea for her new play, Strong is the New Pretty, started there and has just had its world premiere in Brisbane.
11: I wanted to write about how they did it because there was no space for them and they just created the space and worked together behind the scenes in this really fabulous way where there was not one hero, there were just all these women sort of passing the baton amongst each other.
10: The London-based playwright has had huge international success, particularly with her powerful legal dramas, Prima Facie and Inter Alia. She drew on her experience as a lawyer to tell those stories and says she found common themes as she explored the beginnings of the AFLW competition.
11: When I was first a lawyer, I mean, women couldn't wear pants to court. There were all sorts of issues with women becoming partners. I mean, being pregnant was something you couldn't mention to anyone. And now that's changed. But this was like a really visual microcosm of exactly that kind of change, but something that everyone knows about and everyone can turn on their televisions and watch. And I just thought it really is a way of talking about boardrooms, courtrooms, politicians, people that run companies, and saying, make room at the table for women. And when you do, hear the way they lead differently.
10: You're a woman telling this story about big female change in Australia. Do you think there are enough stories being told by women about women?
11: There's a hunger for female protagonists. There's a hunger for women to see themselves on stage, in films, in stories, to be able to relate to that, to be able to grow with that, to be able to talk about that. And I think as a writer, my role is not so much to tell people, it's just to start a conversation.
10: The play is a fictional retelling of the true events that led to the Women's League becoming a reality. Lauren Arnell was the Carlton captain when the official competition kicked off.
12: It was momentous, and I think looking back on it now, that's a really special point in history, not just for women's sport, but I think for everyone in our country.
10: Strong as the New Pretty is going to tour the country, but Susie Miller acknowledges other Australian productions aren't having as much success, with some being cancelled before they make it to the stage or seasons being cut short.
11: If we don't see that the arts is a very legitimate and actually exciting forward piece of creative industry that you can export, that you can offer to tourists, that you can attract people to this country for, then it becomes a bit of a dead end for those incredibly talented people in that country.
10: The play will head interstate soon as the AFLW's 10th official season continues.
1: Stephanie Smale reporting. In finance, the Australian dollar is buying 71.4 US cents and oil is higher today. The global benchmark Brent crude is trading at $105.68 US a barrel. I'm Rachel Mealy. It's 8:30.
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14: Mornings with Mary Guerin. Filling in for Raf Epstein.
1: Good morning. How much does the economic argument around migration actually matter to you? There are a lot of numbers being thrown around. The latest number is 750,000. That's the number of people that One Nation wants to cut from the population over 3 years. Now, that's been slammed by economists and business and farmers and universities because of the impact they say it'll make. Barnaby Joyce from One Nation says, look, that doesn't matter as much as the will of the people. Here he is on ABC's National Forum last night.
15: I think the Australian people are tired of the fact that you have to go to an economist. And to be quite frank, I've been around this game for a while and I've never seen forward estimates in any budgetary paper being even close to the mark. The will of the Australian people is so pronounced, this has to be dealt with.
1: The will of the Australian people. What do you say to that? I'd love to know how much economics, the economic argument, matters to you. Is that the most persuasive factor for you to be, well, either for or against our current migration intake? Is it the standard of living that resonates with you? Is it national identity? Is it human rights? All of these things are at play at the moment in this debate. What matters most to you? As we all grapple with this aspect of what we want this country and this community to be, I'd love to hear from you today. Also, 30 years ago, this question led the news.
16: A monstrous step for Australia or a landmark day? Those are just some of the reactions to the world's first legally sanctioned euthanasia case.
1: Do you remember that? What did you think then? And what do you think now? 30 years ago, the world's first legal voluntary assisted death under what was to be a very short-lived Northern Territory law, a man named Bob Dent chose to die. And then a man called Dr. Philip Nitschke, who was behind it, famously became a pariah within medical circles. He was shunned by the church, much of the community. He's now back in Australia and 3 decades on, he's going to talk to us about Australia's laws. He says they're still too conservative.
17: I'll talk with him about what happened 3 decades ago and his views on what is happening now. I'd love to hear from you too about what you have thought, if your views have changed around voluntary assisted dying over those 3

0: says it will support affected landowners, tenants and businesses to find new locations, with the formal acquisition process expected to start later this year. The Shadow Home Affairs Minister is promising the Coalition will unveil its migration strategy imminently. It comes after One Nation yesterday announced plans to slash the temporary migrant population by 750,000 people within 3 years. The opposition also wants to cut net overseas migration and says it will tie it to the pace of home building, but is yet to reveal how it'll achieve it. A road safety expert says technology already exists that can predict when roads are about to deteriorate before potholes form. The state of Victorian roads is back in the spotlight following the death of a motorcyclist after hitting a pothole in the Western Freeway at the weekend. Swinburne University Associate Professor Ambarish Kulkarni says drones and artificial intelligence can flag road damage long before it becomes a hazard. Melbourne's weather showers with a top today of 15. Right now it's 13 degrees. I'll have more news at 9 o'clock.
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1: Traffic.
3: Good morning, it's Brad from Transport Victoria. A couple of things in Melbourne South East to look out for. A collision southbound on the South Gippsland Freeway just after the Monash Freeway being cleared from the left emergency lane. Police are there with our crews. Speed down to 40 past those flashing red and blue lights. Once you pass that, heading up towards the Princess Highway, down towards Pound Road, all clear. No troubles northbound on the South Gippsland Freeway getting onto the Monash. Once you're on the Monash, around a 20-minute delay between Eastlink and Warragul Road. Not help with the breakdown just after Forster Road. Got a truck there in the left emergency lane, so speed restrictions in place heading towards the Domain Tunnel. And a slow run at those city exits out onto the Westgate Freeway. Westgate, a very slow run, around a 15 to 20 minute delay there coming in from Melbourne's west, starting at Millers Road. Hard work over the bridge in towards the city exits. On public transport, several cancellations coming through for the Hurst Bridge, Pakenham and Sunbury lines, and minor delays for the Belgrave line. Check the Transport Victoria website. That's the latest traffic and transport. It's 25 to 9.
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4: Tell me what part the economic argument when it comes to migration matters to you. 1300 222 774 is the number to call. What is it at play? We're talking about economics versus national identity versus human rights. So are they at odds? Is it a versus or is it an and when it comes to you? I'd love to hear your thoughts. Because Barnaby Joyce has made it a little bit of a point to say that these economists, this maths, this modelling is beside the point of the most important thing. Here he is again, another part of him speaking on the ABC's National Forum last night. He said he's not worried about the costings of their policy.
5: This has to be dealt with. We will
6: no
5: deal
6: matter
5: with
6: the
5: it.
6: Cost. No we, matter
5: we
6: the
5: will
6: cost.
5: We will deal with it, and it is our policy, and we go forward with it.
6: Are you worried about what the Parliament Budget Office?
5: No, I'm not really, because they're not elected. I am.
4: They're not elected. I am. What does Innes Willicks make of this? He's the chief executive of the Australian Industry Group, and joins me now. Hi, Innes.
7: Hi, Mary.
4: What do you think of this argument? Look, it doesn't matter so much about the modelling. So much about the costing, it's about the will of the people.
7: So, Mary, a couple of points to start with. We are a migrant nation. One third of our workforce currently in work are migrants. So we have always had a heavy reliance on migrants to keep our economy moving. That's not to say that parts of the migration program shouldn't be tested or contested. In fact, you could say migration's been a contested area since 1788 in Australia through various forms and fashions. So, look, there is no doubt argument to be had around, you know, what is seen as endless tolerance around visa hopping or visa overstaying. That's one issue. But you can't escape the fact, Mary, that Australia, you know, along with training our own, significantly relies on skilled migration in particular to keep our economy moving, to fill the gaps in our economy, ranging in everything from welders through to abattoir workers through to cybersecurity specialists and everything in between. So, look, it is a contested area. There's no simple answers. But the issue we have is just to put up a red stop sign on a migration program or to make it harder will in the end do us economic damage.
4: Let's look at the specifics, though, of what you believe One Nation

0: restrictions policies, as have been announced so far, mean for the economy? What do you have to say about it?
1: Well, let's start with skilled migration. The fact that they're putting forward an argument that partners of people who come here or are sponsored here as skilled migrants shouldn't be able to come is a massive disincentive to attract the talent that we need in a very competitive global landscape when it comes to, you know, talent and the talent that we all need in all those areas that I just mentioned before. So we would ask that that gets revised, because there's an underlying assumption there that partners don't contribute to the economy, don't get work themselves and don't contribute. So, you know, we'd have a problem with that. The fact that we're having a discussion in the way that we are at the moment is also a disincentive for people to come here and to you know, contribute to the economy. But, you know, I come back to the point, Mary, that, you know, that this, you know, parts of the program should be tested, including skilled migration, but we think there's a really strong argument around skilled migration.
0: The discussion we're having is putting people off, you say? What do you mean by that?
1: Well, you know, we've traditionally been a very open, welcoming country. That's on one level. On the other, we have, you know, because of the conversations we've been having, we've now have a pause in our migration program. So, you know, people who are applying for visas to come here, who have been sponsored to come here, you know, might have formerly waited, let's say, a month or two. Now they're waiting for up to a year. That's making things very difficult in the context of bringing in the people that we want to bring in. Mm. And again, I stress the people we want to bring in.
0: And I'll come to that in a moment. You're listening to Innes Willox, the Chief Executive of the Australian Industry Group, and I'm asking what's at most at play for you. Is it the economic argument or not? Just to talking about the people we want to bring in, what are businesses too dependent on migrant labour? That's the argument. Why can't we train more Australians for these jobs?
1: Well, I think that's sort of a glib argument, not saying you're glib, Mary, but I think it's a glib argument that's being put forward on that front. Australian businesses spend an inordinate amount of time training their own within workplaces. You know, nine times out of ten training by Australians is done within a workplace. So there's an enormous amount of training done by businesses to help upskill their workforces. Part of the problem we have is that we don't have the skills emerging or coming through the process out of the education system that we need, and that's a whole other argument. That's point one. Point two is, you know, where a lot of our industries are not where people necessarily are. So we have a labour mobility problem here that we need to address. And quite frankly, a lot of people don't want to go to where, you know, where jobs are, or don't want to do the, you know, the big long commute or the FIFO work. So all of that gets involved as well. So that's where are we really short? We're really short of construction workers. We want to build a million houses. We're just not going to do it with the current setup that we have. We need to build energy projects. We've got a big national security program going. You know, Queensland's trying to build an Olympics, which is pulling a lot of labour away. We've got a big data centre build at the moment, which is pulling labour away. So when you think of those sort of skills around construction, welding, engineering, electricians,
0: Got the needs.
1: We're woefully short there, and that's where skilled migration comes into it.
0: Innes Willox, I know this is your lane to be talking about economics. I'm just wondering if there's a role for industry or economists to address this other thing that you're mentioning, which is people feeling welcomed. I'm seeing on text line some people saying that calling it racism, if we are not welcoming people into the country, is there a role for businesses to step outside the economic argument here if that is what you're wanting?
1: So, yes, there is. And when I mean welcome, I mean, what I'm meaning by that, Mary, is that people who have the skills that are in demand globally and are looking to move will look to somewhere else which will make it easy for them to come, make it easy for them to get to Australia or elsewhere. That's what I mean by welcome.
0: And do you feel like the industry could be doing more to work against some of these, I guess, rhetorical headwinds, you know, to not just be saying, well, it doesn't make economic sense, but to call

0: at the other things at play?
1: Well, what we're doing in my organisation is making a very clear argument for there to be a strong overall migration program, but with a particular focus on skilled migration because of the benefit it brings, and point out the reality that if we don't have that program that's a strong, transparent program that operates in everyone's interests, then we're not going to achieve the economic outcomes that we want, and then we'll get into conversations around declining living standards because we don't build the houses we need and we don't build all those other projects that I mentioned. So, we all hear the arguments because people are frustrated around cost of living, they're frustrated around transport, commutes and the like. But you look at the other side of the coin, we're not going to fix them unless we build things. And that's really where the rubber hits the road.
0: Innes Willicks, thank you.
1: Thanks, Mary. Take care.
0: You too. Innes Willicks is the Chief Executive of the Australian Industry Group. Peter, you've called from Frankston South. What did you want to say?
2: Well, my point originally was about the economic argument. The economists saying, it'll destroy the economy. Well, I don't think economists have made a correct decision, I think, in my lifetime. I mean, economists are arguing in the 80s and the 90s we shouldn't manufacture things in Australia. Manufacturing was low skill, low tech. Look at China if you want to believe that argument. Right up until the Howard era, our migration level was around 100,000. And we developed quite well. The level of migration since the Howard era, Howard was the one who introduced the larger migration numbers.
0: So you've seen this over the years, Peter. That's true. And now that One Nation is talking about this, but they're saying we don't need to get it costed by the Parliamentary Budget Office. It doesn't mean as much as what people want. Do you not care about that either, Peter?
2: Well, they're talking about a migration level of 130,000, which, if you look for after the Second World War, right up until the Howard era,
0: they're also talking about this
2: number that was brought in every year.
0: But they're also talking about this other getting a deficit for 3 years, and they're saying we don't need to cost that. We shouldn't have to listen to economists. That works for you, Peter.
2: The number is the number. I mean, and that was a number that was quite sustainable for decades.
0: For decades. Peter, thank you. Janet, you've called from Geelong as well. What did you want to say?
3: Oh, hi, Mary. I have been longing for a balanced debate about this migration issue that I think we've got ourselves in a terrible knot over. And last night's National Forum on the ABC has just... I don't know, I just woke up this morning feeling better because I watched a respectful, intelligent and heartfelt discussion about an issue that we're so vexed about, and the issues that were discussed, but through the eyes of people who are affected by the migration policy, the carer from the Philippines working in a lovely country town, the overseas student, the mum who had a small business who is desperate to bring her two children out.
0: The human stories.
3: Yeah, the human stories.
0: Did it change your mind in any way, Janet, the show last night?
3: I'm a Labor supporter, but I can tell you, and I felt Andrew Hastie was so impressive.
0: Mm.
3: And I thought that,
0: And all you really want is a respectful debate in the end.
3: Yeah, I expect the Labor government and Tony Burke will arrive somewhere that protects economic growth, which I think One Nation is not. One Nation's policy, A, it's not thought through, and I think it should be thought through and worked on by economists.
0: Yeah.
3: But I think hopefully we'll get to a point that we have a policy that's human-centred but respectful.
0: Human-centred but respectful. Janet, thank you. I will pass on to David Spears that you thought it was good as well, and I'd love to hear from people what they thought. It is about having a respectful debate after all in so many ways. this on text, the economic argument of migration does count, but as long as it is from a starting point of compassion and human rights. Keep those texts and calls coming through. We will keep that up throughout mornings. I'm filling in for Raf. And of course, this week we heard about the very tragic death on the roads of 71-year-old Ballarat man Peter Tiki Mason. We talked about that yesterday with the Premier. He hit a pothole on the Western Highway. So many of us are just wondering what can be done. Can technology play more of a role? That's next.
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5: Professor Arnold Dix is a renowned tunnelling expert from Mombok, whose team has just recovered two people alive in Nepal.
6: I'm in the business of miracles. Bloody amazing.
4: As Melbourne drives home.
6: When the government first called me, we could not even see where the power stations used to be. It's just lovely to be a part of the good guys. It's a Melbourne thing.
4: Charlie Pickering, today from 3 on 774 ABC Melbourne. Mornings with Mary Guerin.
0: Joining me now is Russell Gallagher, who is Chief Technology Officer at the National Transport Research Organisation. Thank you for joining me, Russell.
7: You're welcome. Good morning.
0: Let's just have a little listen back to the Premier Ben Carroll yesterday before we start. Here he's explaining to me how the potholes got so bad.
8: Mary, we have had a range of climatic events. We have bigger, heavier trucks travelling on our road network more than ever before. Having said that, though, business as usual on our roads and road resurfacing has not worked.
0: Business as usual hasn't worked, Russell Gallagher. Tell us from a technology point of view what we're doing. Everyone's so frustrated. What are we doing out there? What more can be done?
7: Yeah, it's a great question. So at NTRO, for the last 60 years, we've been building a whole range of different road survey technologies. And over the last 2 years, we've been building the latest generation of these road survey vehicles. And we've built out a fleet of now 7 vehicles deployed across Australia, New Zealand and India. And these vehicles run the absolute latest technology for detection of cracks, which is the predecessor for potholes, but they also pick up potholes. And pavement conditions such as rutting and roughness and a whole bunch of other things. And we've even got vehicles that can detect subsurface conditions. So they have the ability to detect the formation of a crack or a pothole before you can actually see it.
0: How does that work?
7: A whole bunch of different technologies, but laser. So we run a whole series of different lasers on the vehicle and they hit the road surface and measure anything from deflection to the texture of the road or the actual surface area of a pothole, even the depth of a pothole.
0: So someone is literally driving this car around. There are lasers coming below to find what there is below that, directly below that car.
7: Yeah, absolutely. So we're measuring both the road surface for the pavement condition at the road surface, but also subsurface conditions as well. And we do that at highway speed. So, it's an incredible amount of data that we generate and then subsequently an incredible amount of insights that we can derive from that data. And we can do it now with our new fleet in very, very quick time. So it used to take months to actually gather this data and process, and now we can do it in a matter of a day or two.
0: You're listening to Russell Gallagher, who is from the National Transport Research Organisation, or NTRO, and we're talking about technology available for potholes. So this laser technology, is this happening right now in Victoria? And in which case I'd have to ask the follow-up question, has it been done enough?
7: Yeah, so we survey, as I mentioned, all across Australia, New Zealand and India. And we do survey across Victoria. We built the technology here in Victoria, but we would like to do a bit more surveying in Victoria to generate more insights on the change in pavement condition. And one of the benefits of the data sets that we've collected with our vehicles over the years that we have been surveying is we've got this really rich historic data set, so we can actually see changes in road conditions due to climatic events and due to changes in vehicles.
0: So you can see them coming. You can see potholes coming.
7: You can, to some degree.
0: So you said you'd like to do more. What's stopping you from doing more?
7: It's just the funding. So getting the funding to get our vehicles on the roads more often.
0: And that would be the Victorian government or the federal government for you?
7: So that's the Victorian government.
0: Mm. So you would say that they've had all of that information, including potholes on the way, coming to them already?
7: Yeah, so we've been surveying the Victorian roads, as we have for Australia as well, for many years. So we do have these data sets that show the condition of the Victorian roads over many years.
0: Mm. Ben Carroll's promised $1 billion more for pothole funding. Is that enough in your view?
7: I mean, you always want more, right, for the roads, and there's never enough money to go.

0: done to maintain the roads. And that's not a unique Victoria problem. That's a unique problem for all the state road
1: But
0: authorities.
1: just to get, but is it enough to get it up to scratch?
0: I'd like to see more.
1: More, how much more?
0: I can't answer the exact amount, but we can help DTP with structuring what the survey programs can look like, and also help them with the technologies that go into the pavements to actually help them last longer.
1: What's the future for this, Russell? Could we be getting drones up in the air? Are they part of the picture?
0: Yeah, drones do play a part in survey conditions at the moment, but the technology benefits more from having sensors on an actual road vehicle. So being a bit closer to the road surface gives you the ability to get far greater depths of information and detail. So they play a part, but really it's the survey equipment. And one of the unique things about our new fleet is I mentioned the speed of the data. So, the ability to turn the data being captured into actual insights, we're leading in this technology.
1: Yeah. Well, it sounds like a great job, frankly. Russell, thank you so much for letting us know what's happening out there on the roads.
0: Pleasure. Thank you.
1: Russell Gallagher from National Transport Research Organisation. Imagine just having that as your job, just wandering around with lasers below you, figuring it all out. Is that more of what we need? Rob from Albert Park, you wanted to talk about migration?
2: Yes, in particular, the proposed very significant cuts to international students coming to Australia. The sort of proposals that are being put forward will make downtown Melbourne and Adelaide ghost towns. If we want to really cut the number of people who are getting employed in Victoria, South Australia, ACT, you cut our largest export earner in each of those states and territories. You know, it's a very, very significant impact. So it's one thing to say we don't want to listen to economists, but as well as losing all of that great talent that we're training here and how we want people to work and what we need their skills in, getting that from all over the world and offering more opportunities for our own students,
1: Yeah,
2: where
1: that.
2: we're imagine what Melbourne would be with people doing their part-time work from home and how the shops would be vacant if we didn't have 50 or 100,000 students in the city every day, you know?
1: Yep, that's absolutely true, Rob. They do have a huge impact, which is why that sector is against some of these proposals. Thank you for calling in. I want to keep going back to your calls about migration as well throughout the morning. But also coming up after the news, 30 years ago, this question was leading the news. Do you remember?
3: A monstrous step for Australia or a landmark day? Those are just some of the reactions to the world's first legally sanctioned euthanasia case. 66-year-old Bob Dent died at his Darwin home on Sunday after receiving a lethal dose of drugs administered by machine. The man's doctor said his patient went with dignity. And Dr. Philip Nitschke says he has a list of others who want the same help to end their lives.
1: Do you remember that? And do you remember the drama, the controversy over that? And also, obviously, it was focused on Dr. Philip Nitschke. Well, he's going to be speaking with me just after the 9 o'clock news. He has some thoughts about how Australia's voluntary assisted dying, once being world leading, how that's going at the moment. And I'd love to hear your stories and if voluntary assisted dying has played a role in your life, if your views have changed over those 3 decades. We will keep talking to him, and I'd love to hear from you. Colleen in Chirnside Park, you wanted to be talking about potholes?
4: It was interesting about the gentleman just who was speaking about the laser and how they can detect, roads that are going to open up. But the fact is, they are just doing short fixes. You can see them on the roads. There's potholes. They put a bit of tar, they stamp it. I've seen them stamp it with their boots. I've seen them hit it with their spade and they go away. And then the rain comes, or a big truck goes over it, or a warm day, and it opens up again.
1: Have you hit one, Colleen?
4: I have avoided many. I have gone over quite a few, and you think, well, what's happening to my wheels? But fix it properly.
1: Fix it
4: Don't do it.
1: properly. Colleen, yes, your voice is being heard for sure. Tim in West Footscray, you wanted to speak about migration. Oh, hi, Tim. Oh, was
5: I think it's valuable to see how other countries have learned, have tackled this problem. Look, every high-income country has a declining or total fertility rate. Ours is about 1.5 and need to replace population. It's about 2.1, you know, like...
1: So that's the number that is meaningful to you, Tim?
5: No. I'm saying that's what's required to replace the population. So South Korea, Japan, China have chosen not to have immigration, and their populations are falling and their quality of life is falling, or life's living standards.
1: Mm.
5: Other high-income countries are facing the same fertility rate problem or issue and have chosen to have immigration. And that brings, you know, the ire of populist arguments. And I think we just need to reflect that there's a choices. We're either falling living standards or immigration.
1: Falling living standards or immigration. Thank you, Tim. Do you agree with Tim? I'd love to hear from you, Doug in Bendigo. Very quick word from you. Hello, Doug.
6: Yeah, good day. How are you going, Mary?
1: Yeah, good, thank you.
6: Yeah, look, I don't think we should pay too much attention to economists. It's really just a failed pseudoscience. You know, the promise of economics is to improve our lives, but what have we got? We've got mortgage distress, we've got tech bros and mining billionaires. The economics groups boldly make predictions about it.
1: Yep, you think that they should be yesterday's people. Look, thank you, Doug. I've run out of time. We're getting up towards the 9 o'clock news. I'll speak to you on the other side of that with Dr. Philip Nitschke, but keep those calls coming.
7: Good morning, Natasha McFarlane with ABC News. The Shadow Home Affairs Minister is promising the Coalition will unveil its migration strategy imminently. It comes after One Nation yesterday announced plans to slash the temporary migrant population by 750,000 people within 3 years. The opposition also wants to cut net overseas migration and says it will tie it to the pace of home building, but is yet to reveal how it will achieve it. John O'Dunham says the Coalition is the final stages of developing the policy.
8: It's not a race. We're going to get this right. We're going to have it costed. We're going to have it modelled. People will be able to understand completely, whether you're an economist or the average Joe on the street, how our policy works and what it means for you.
7: The Suburban Rail Loop Authority has defended changes to its Box Hill station plans, which would require the acquisition of 10 extra properties and a laneway. Georgia Linton-Williams has more.
9: In a statement, the Rail Loop Authority says the new approach will reduce the land needed from Box Hill Gardens from 25% to 10%. But the revision means 10 more properties and a laneway will be acquired. Box Hill small business owner Yin Wei Yu has been frustrated at already having to move his business once before due to construction of the suburban rail loop.
10: It's unfair, yeah, because I lost money.
9: The authority says it will support affected landowners, tenants and businesses to find new locations, with the formal acquisition process expected to start later this year.
7: A road safety expert says technology already exists that can predict when roads are about to deteriorate before potholes form. The state of Victorian roads is back in the spotlight following a motorcyclist's death after hitting a pothole on the Western Freeway at the weekend. A report from the Auditor General last week found almost half of the state's road network was in poor condition. Swinburne University Associate Professor Ambarish Kulkarni says drones and artificial intelligence can flag road damage long before it becomes a hazard.
11: A drone flies and it captures the road and then identifies cracks which are above 5 mil, and immediately it also goes to BOM and checks the weather conditions for next 8 to 10 days, and it sends emails to the council member as well as the scheduled maintenance guy.
7: Sources say a military police vehicle was stolen last night from Darwin's Air Force Base. Oliver Chaseling with the details.
12: Last night, reports emerged on social media of a, quote, unfolding incident at Darwin's Royal Australian Air Force Base. Multiple sources have confirmed to the ABC that a member of the public gained access to the military facility and, while being apprehended by a military police, was able to make off with their vehicle. The ABC understands no arrests have yet been made. Northern Territory Police and the Australian Defence Force have been contacted for comment.
7: The Houthis have claimed a large-scale attack on a Saudi airbase as they tighten their grip on the Bab el-Mandeb Strait. Middle East correspondent Caitlin Kelly reports.
13: The Iran-backed Houthis said they responded to more than 300 airstrikes across Yemen over the last 5 days as Saudi-backed government forces and Saudi Arabia's own military have fought back against the rebel group's swift defence along the western coast. The Houthis

0: Name two more islands in the Bab el-Mandeb Strait, threatening the route through which 7% of the world's oil passes. Saudi Arabia turned to Israel for support as the US remains reluctant to join the widening war. Aid organizations have sounded the alarm over a worsening humanitarian situation as thousands are now displaced. Caitlin Kelly, ABC News.
1: And US rapper Macklemore has been removed as a support act for singer Ed Sheeran's tour of the US after he said Free Palestine on stage in New York. Between songs at the September 4th concert, the Grammy-winning artist told the audience he wanted the people of Gaza and the West Bank to know that they haven't been forgotten about. It led to a concerted campaign from the Israeli American Council demanding his removal. The promoter of Ed Sheeran's tour says the decision was taken after they were informed remaining dates couldn't proceed with Macklemore performing. To the weather, there's a gale warning for the East Gippsland coast and a strong wind warning for Port Phillip and Western Port, the West Coast, Central Coast and Central Gippsland coast. For the state, patchy morning fog in the far northeast, partly cloudy with scattered showers in the south, easing from the west later, isolated showers in the north during the morning and afternoon. For Melbourne, partly cloudy, a high chance of showers, most likely from late this morning with possible small hail, and heading for a top of 15 degrees. Tomorrow, cloudy 14, Thursday, cloudy 16. Right now, it's 13 degrees in the city. ABC News.
2: For decades, Alan Jones was one of Australia's most powerful voices, a broadcaster who could make or break a career and command an audience of millions. 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So, what happened? 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And what will the judge believe? 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
5: Good morning, it's Brad from Transport Victoria. Southbound delays along Belgrave Hellam Road, heading through Hellam over the top of the Monash Freeway with two or three vehicles involved in a collision. The left lane's currently blocked. Our crews with police directing traffic past the incident. Not too far away, still easing traffic from the Monash Freeway, getting onto the South Gippsland Freeway. That's after a collision just before the Princes Highway. That now clear from the left emergency lane. Residual delays remain. Still a little busy inbound on the Monash Freeway, heading up past Forster Road with the breakdown being cleared from the left emergency lane. The other freeways looking a little better over the last 15 to 20 minutes. Still some slowing traffic at the city end of the Westgate Freeway coming over the bridge in towards those city exits. The main delay for the Ring Road is Alturnabout past that Boundary Road entry ramp onto the freeway. And on public transport, minor delays for the Cranbourne, Pakenham, Frankston and Belgrave train lines. Check out the Transport Victoria website. That's the latest traffic and transport. It's 9:06.
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3: Mornings with Mary Guerin. Filling in

0: Are you one of the hundreds of lucky people waiting in line right now for Radio Ticket Heads? No, I'm not going to ask, are you a creep? Are you a creep fan? Are you a Radiohead fan? Are you one of the people, have you already grabbed a ticket? The lines have just opened to people who have got a ballot code, that is, at 9 a.m. If that's you, get in touch to let me know how it's going. The nerves, your methods, I'd love to know. We will be talking to someone who is a Radiohead super fan and is really hanging on the lines there. I'd love to hear from you. Also today, we are talking about immigration. We have been talking about that this morning. We've been talking about technology and potholes. But also, coming up soon, we're going to be talking about voluntary assisted dying. 30 years ago, it was highly controversial. This is what some of the debate sounded like in 1996.
1: An Australian man has died in the first test of euthanasia law in the country's Northern Territory.
2: BBC Breakfast News, the right to die.
3: In Australia, reaction was divided and emotional.
4: On that, I remain implacably opposed. This week, the world has taken an awful step away from the culture of life.
3: For those supporting voluntary euthanasia, Bob Dent's death was an historic moment.
5: All dying patients should have the right to decide for themselves how much suffering they have to go through at the end of their life.
0: So the man who

0: helped facilitate that first death was Dr. Philip Nitschke. People who were sentient at the time know that name. He became a pariah, the first man to help a patient to a voluntary death in the whole world. Then, of course, those laws disappeared in the Northern Territory. Since then, Australia has instituted those laws. But what does Philip Nitschke think about the state of them? We will be speaking to him very, very soon. Hilda in Preston, you've had voluntary assisted dying be part of your life. Tell me how.
1: Yeah, hi, Mary. So my partner, Steve, he was diagnosed with cancer in 2023, stage four. It had spread to all parts of his body, including his brain, his spine, his esophagus. So he was a beautiful man, very fit and active and vibrant. And then to watch him deteriorate over 18 months, like, he lost so much, and obviously I did too. And then so I knew about that, obviously, through some of the work that I've done in the past. And it was just a comfort to us and to him. And we started the process quite early because we wanted to be organised. And it was a very, you know, comprehensive process, a lot of safeguards. It was a legal process.
0: It worked for you, Hilda?
1: Yeah, it really did. It was very supportive. I was very much involved and included in all the discussions and consultations that we had. So it's not something that you enter into quite lightly. There's a lot of thought, a lot of discussion, a lot of paperwork. But it's very well organised, and we were very well supported. And it's an option. Like, even though Steve had, you know, undertaken the process, all the paperwork, as did I, he didn't have to make that choice. It was an option. So he could have not chosen it. He could have just let nature take its course. But if that had happened, he would have died a very horrible death that I would have had to witness, because he was suffering and he held on for as long as he could until there was no quality of life for him. But he made that decision, and I was fully supportive of his decision. And he got to decide who and where and how. And you know,
0: and that really made the difference for you.
1: Well, I think, I mean, I'm, you know, I was left in pieces, obviously, afterwards, and a lot of trauma for me to watch everything that he went through. But I know that it would have been far worse for me and for him if he hadn't been afforded that dignity and that choice.
0: Hilda, thank you so much for sharing yours and Steve's story. It's definitely part of the picture that's been building in the past 30 years since that world's first case. We're remembering that today because it is 30 years since that first case. And Dr. Philip Nitschke, the director of Exit International, as it's now known, joins me on the line because he is back in Australia to talk about this and to talk about where we're at as well. Thank you so much for joining me.
2: Well, good morning. Yes, thank you.
0: Hearing Hilda's story there, you will have heard a lot of stories like this. What do you believe about stories like her, particularly when she says the process works well?
2: Well, the law works really well for people that are very sick, and I think she's given a very graphic account of how she's benefited, or the family has benefited from legislation that works in that way for very sick people. It doesn't work for everyone, of course, and there are lots of ways it needs to change. But nevertheless, it's really a wonderful thing that Australia has finally climbed back out of the dark ages it went into after the loss of that world first law back in Darwin in 1997. And now we've got everywhere in Australia.
0: And I want to talk about what you believe is the situation with VAD, we'll call them VAD laws, across Australia very soon. Just want to first to go back to that moment 30 years ago. I certainly remember it being a big news story. We were looking around in the archives, Philip, about, you know, all of the things that were revealed at the time. And here's a little bit of a snippet about how it worked. If you can imagine, as you're listening to this, some very old computers being used around a patient for, well, it was Bob Dent in this case, and how it was delivered to him.
3: Mr. Dent used Dr. Nitschke's self-deliverance software, a computerised machine which asks the patient questions to ensure that death is the desired result.
4: And at the end of that

0: the drugs are delivered in a sequential fashion. Sleep is almost immediate from the administration of the very fast-acting barbiturate, and that is followed by a slower-acting barbiturate and eventually by the muscle relaxant, and death occurs within a few minutes.
1: Take us back to that day with Bob Dent, Philip Nitschke. Did you understand then how historic that moment was?
2: I think I had real... I certainly was concentrating on the event. I mean, it was a very momentous day. I had to go around there. He had chosen a Sunday. He said, come around for lunch. It was a very difficult idea of having a lunch. He said, I'll die at 2. And I was by myself. There was this concern about what happens if things don't work. You couldn't just change your mind or forget something and say, oh, let's do it tomorrow. I knew that I would have to go around there. I knew I'd be having a meal, and I knew that he had to die after that.
1: You're saying that was difficult for you?
2: Oh, it was extremely difficult because, I mean, I would fought hard for his right to have this option. And when it finally happened through that innovative world-first legislation in the Northern Territory, suddenly it became my problem. The politicians, Marshall Perrin, the Chief Minister then, had done a pretty good job of getting that through a very, very divided parliament. But then it was my problem, and it wasn't a wonderful piece of legislation. Trying to get it to work was hard. In fact, the first person, the taxi driver from Broken Hill, I couldn't get another doctor to even see him, leave alone sign his papers. And I needed three doctors, along with myself, to agree to the person to allow them to take that course. So the idea of it being a right to die was a bit funny. It was really the right to get help, provided I could find the other doctors.
1: That's right. And you've underlined just how much opposition that you did have there. I'm really fascinated by this idea that you were also finding it hard to turn up to that lunch. Just to take us back there again, what was that lunch like? What did you talk about?
2: Difficult. Very difficult. Judy was there with Bob. She said, what do you want to have? I mean, I tried to eat a bit of a ham sandwich. I mean, my mouth was so dry. And I looked down and I noted it was in September. We're coming up, as I said, to that 30th anniversary now. It wasn't that hot in Darwin, the suburb of Tiwi, but I looked down and my shirt was drenched in sweat. And that wasn't sweat from the heat, it was sweat from the anxiety.
1: What were you anxious about?
2: The things would go wrong. You're by yourself, as I said. It wasn't anyone you could call on if things didn't work. I built the machine. It was really to make it easier for myself because at least he could press a button and the machine would deliver the drugs, the so-called deliverance machine. But things don't always work. It wasn't the finest piece of engineering because I'd built it and I knew that things could possibly fail. So it was all that anxiety there. And so when finally after that awful lunch, I didn't know what to talk about. Anything you say has some sort of future component when you have a normal conversation. And I was trying to make sure I edited out that. I almost edited myself into a state of being mute as I just sat there wondering what to talk about. We ended up talking about the football, which was playing on the television, because at least that was immediate. But then he said, look, now's the time, let's do it, and moved into the other room. And that's when things I found very difficult. I managed to get the needle into the vein, which can be a real problem at times. So that was one little obstacle I was overcome. I loaded the machine with the drugs and presented the laptop computer to him. And then at least that gave me the option of going to the other side of the room and getting out of that immediate personal space, which I didn't want to occupy. Mm. And that was also the space which the machine, the so-called infamous deliverance machine, allowed his wife to come in there, Judy, and to hold him. And she was able to hold him as he answered the questions on the laptop, pressed the button. The questions were just repeats. Do you want to die? Press this button. Do you really want to die? Press this button. Do you really, really want to die? Press this button. So it was really a repeat of that. And he did that 3 times. And I just sat there waiting and waiting. There was a 15-second delay with that machine. And I just remember those awful 15 seconds. And finally it started to tick. It had a ticking sound. And the immense relief I had was at least the machine's working. And then I saw the drugs starting to flow along the line and I thought, with immense relief, that was my over. People said, how did you feel? Well, the feeling was one of immense relief that the machine had worked and the drugs flowed and he died in the arms of Judy.
1: Yeah. How important was that experience, do you think, in terms of shaping then everything you've done in the 3 decades since?
2: Well, I knew it was going to change. I realised even then that things were going to change from that moment on. It was the world's first legal lethal voluntary injection. That very day, I found myself added to Wikipedia as one of the 10 doctor deaths in Wikipedia, added to the ranks of Joseph Mengele and Harold Shipman and all the other people from the past, and that was always a sign that things were going to be different, and indeed they were.
1: Mm. You're listening to Dr. Philip Nitschke, who's the director of Exit International, and we're remembering 30 years since that first legal voluntary assisted dying process. I'd love to hear from you if you have had that in your life and what that has meant to you and what you've felt about these laws. There are some people who still do not like these laws, and they're possibly always will be, and I'll ask you about that soon, Philip, but I'd love to hear people's stories. To fast forward, as you say, they weren't particularly good laws in your view, but they were there. They then disappeared pretty quickly. Fast forward 30 years, we have VAD laws in Australia, across Australia, including Victoria. Where are we at? How good are they in terms of what's happening globally, in your view?
2: Well, as I mentioned, it was only after 8 months that the federal government, with John Howard, Kevin Andrews and even Tony Burke in the federal parliament, managed to get rid of that world first law in the territory. Australia went back into the dark ages. The state of Oregon came along the next year in 1997. And then the place where I'm now based, the Netherlands, brought their law in 2001. So the world was really changing. And in many ways, it was the territory model that they followed. So the territory really did change the world, the experience there, and it's something they should be very proud of, I think, the Northern Territory. But the laws that followed in many other countries then, other places in Europe, and then other states in America, then Canada, of course. And the debate goes on around the world, and I've just been involved in the debate in London, where actually a law was turned down a few days ago.
1: Mm-hmm.
2: This ongoing...
1: That's in England and Wales.
2: Yes, an ongoing debate to try and give people this option. Most countries, though, have followed the model of the Northern Territory, and I think in some ways they've followed the problems of the law in the Northern Territory, and that includes the states around Australia now, where we've got very restrictive, very onerous medical laws. In other words, medical laws means that you've got to be sick, you've got to be suffering, and a doctor will make the decision about whether you're suffering enough to be eligible.
1: What's so wrong in other with words, that?
2: Well, what it is really it's a privilege for the very sick. It's not, and people say, oh, I've got the right to die. These laws give you the right to die. No, they don't. They give you the right to ask the question. The decision is not yours. The decision is the medical professions, the doctors.
1: There'd be people who listen to this who say, well, there should be. Well, there should be just a bit of a check from outside that
2: person's.
1: Well,
2: it can have a check without necessarily handing over control to another group. And many people, I've just had a room full of people in the Sunshine Coast of 80-year-olds who know damn well that they don't want to have to go off and try and get to convince a doctor that they're sick enough to be eligible. They say, this is my right to have this option. If I'm of sound mind, I should have the ability to say, now's the time I want to divest myself of this precious gift of life. And the whole room thought that. And there is a couple of places in the world that do act along those laws, so-called human rights model laws.
1: Where are they?
2: Switzerland is the classic, and I spend a lot of time in Switzerland now for that very reason.
1: Yeah.
2: Germany has got those laws, and the Dutch are actively debating a move to what we would call right to die. They're really the right to die laws, where it's based on the human right to have that decision, but they're not medically controlled. You don't actually have to be sick to get eligibility, because many people come along with very compelling social reasons for wanting to die.
1: Well, and that's still such a controversial area, and I can hear in your voice the passion and that you're still willing to get right up to the very edge of what people are comfortable with. Philip Nitschke, that's who you're listening to, Director of Exit International, back for 30-year anniversary of those world-leading laws in Australia. Some of the more modern debates as well are around telehealth.
2: Yes.
1: There's a push for that to happen in Australia. That clashes with federal laws.
2: Yes.
1: What do you think about that?
2: Well, the federal government introduced those laws because after they overturned the legislation back in 1997, because we started to run around giving information out to people how they could end their own lives, in other words, telling them how they might take that option themselves, the government moved to make it a crime to actually talk on a carriage service, that is the phone or the internet or the like, giving out specific information about how to die. And the medical profession, interesting.

0: I mean, they fought very, very hard to make sure that law never came into effect back in 1997. The AMA were one of the main reasons why the law was overturned. And now, of course, with these new laws, they managed to come along, and now many doctors do support the idea, but they, of course, run the show now. And in some ways, they're paying a price for that because they, of course, brought in laws a long time ago to make it difficult to talk on the phone about the issue.
1: So you believe the telehealth issue is sort of caught up in those institutional biases?
0: Yes, and I mean, it's obviously something that needs to change. We certainly don't want doctors being restricted for talking to people on the phone about these important issues, and it should never have come into place in the first. That law should never have come into effect in the first place. But it is difficult to get rid of now, and I think they're going to have trouble getting to overturn that issue.
1: Yeah,
0: and they're paying a price for bringing it in the first place.
1: Also, there are the requirements around being of sound mind.
0: Yes.
1: There are many, many people who are dealing with dementia in their own lives or the lives of people they love. Where do you believe we need to get to in terms of dealing with that? Will it require, sort of foolproof screening or prediction of dementia before we can use voluntary assisted dying, do you believe?
0: Yeah, I mean, the question of sound mind is extremely an important one. And I mean, that's universal. That's not just whether you've got a medical model or a human rights model. Everywhere insists on a person having sound mind. And that is so important that you know what you're doing. There's no easy solution, and it's known as the dementia dilemma, because I had a room full of people the other day in Perth, and I think everyone there is worried about dementia. They're all in their elderly years, and most people are concerned and know someone or other who's gone through that very difficult time, and they want to know what's the answer. And there really isn't any easy answer to the dementia dilemma. The only countries that have really tried to tackle it have been the Netherlands, where I'm based, and Belgium, which have made it legally possible to write an advance directive, which is a piece of paper saying, look, while I have got sound mind, if I lose my mind because I'm slipping into the state of dementia, please come around. This is an advance directive, written note saying to a doctor, please kill me.
1: So, so that's the sort of thing that you could see working before we get that predictive test.
0: Well, look, it's the only answer I can think of. Well, it's not the only answer I can think of, but it is the answer, the only answer that's been tried. It doesn't work well in the Netherlands. I mean, I know a lot of Dutch doctors, and as they all say, going around to someone's place who doesn't know what day it is and they don't know which way is up and which way is down, holding a piece of paper they signed 10 years ago saying, if I'm like this, kill me, is not something that any doctor looks forward to. And you may sign an advance directive, and it does have legal validity in the Netherlands, but you may find that there isn't a doctor which will do it because they simply don't want to go around killing people who don't know what day it is.
1: Yeah, 30 years later, we're still really dealing with all the complexities, aren't we, Philip Nitschke?
0: Yeah, so, there's really no easy solution to the dementia dilemma.
1: Really appreciate you coming on the show today. It was an important moment in our history, and it's important to see where we've come since. Thank you.
0: Well, thank you.
1: Dr. Philip Nitschke is the director of Exit International. I'd love to hear from you, your thoughts about voluntary assisted dying. This on text, I'm grateful for the good doctor. I've got cancer, life expectancy of less than 6 months, goes on to talk about watching her parents die, and she wants VAD as an option. So I and my family don't have the same trauma, that memories of my death are peaceful. I'd love to hear from you. I'd also love to hear from you if you're a Radiohead fan. Are you hanging on, waiting in line? That's next.
2: Immigration has shaped modern Australia. 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
1: We'll get used to that eventually. We will be talking about voluntary assisted dying and to more of your calls on that. But also, let's check in. Let's go for a little bit of joy. Joy through Radiohead tickets. Megan, you're a super fan. You've been waiting in line since they opened. How are you going?
6: Hi, Mary. Good. I've managed to get 4 tickets to the second Wednesday show. And I'm still in the queue for some for another night on behalf of my brother who's teaching at the moment.
1: How long did it take you?
6: It only took me about 5 minutes, so I got quite lucky.
1: Have you got other friends? Yeah.
6: There is. I've got 2 other friends in the queue as well. A couple of other friends didn't get codes. And I've pretty much said, anybody's got a spare ticket, I will take them off your hand. So, because we're not going to have enough tickets for everybody that actually wants to be there.
1: I heard that the site crashed. Is that right?
6: I'm not sure. Not on my side. It's still working on my end. There's a little slow walking man that's about halfway through. So I'm not quite sure where in the queue I am, but I'm still in a queue.
1: What was the process of signing up? How did you, that was a ballot you got onto, isn't it?
6: Yeah, you just registered and then you got an email last Friday to say you either had a code or you didn't have a code. So I was lucky. I got a code, which then allows us to jump in today and join the queue to purchase a ticket. But the code doesn't guarantee a ticket. It just guarantees the option to join the queue.
1: Mm. How big is this for you, Megan, to see them live in Melbourne?
6: It's big. I missed them last time. I missed out on tickets last time that they were here. So the last time I saw them was back in 2006 in Ireland. So, yeah, this is pretty exciting to be able to see them again.
1: Why do you like them?
6: I just do. There was something about that, I guess, when I was younger and I first found them. Mm. The Bends, that album, I used to love, played it on rotation all the time. Never saw them here until... Are they toured here in, I think it was 2001, I think. Yeah. I saw them here in 2004 and then 3 times overseas as well.
1: Oh, so, okay. You really do qualify as a super fan. You deserve this. That's what I'm going to say.
6: Yeah. I'm really looking forward to it. So we did try this when they announced their Europe shows. Last year, we did get tickets to Copenhagen, but I didn't end up going, but a couple of friends did.
1: Megan, you actually sound like a real pro when it comes to getting tickets as well. I've got the producer suggesting you're too lucky and you need to give them away, but I don't think so. You've earned them. Megan, thank you.
6: You're welcome.
1: Good luck.
6: Thanks
1: and have
6: for
1: fun. Yeah, no, thank you for joining us and good luck with those other tickets as well. Dave from St Kilda says, I registered for Radiohead tickets but didn't get any email notification of success or failure, so feeling sad. Megan, feel for David there. And this on text, I missed out, but my Gen Z son online at the moment, excited and terrified. Good luck to all those Radiohead fans. Coming up very soon, we will be talking about business. And also remember, a little bit later, we've got David Whiting. So remember to hop on the line for that free legal advice. But coming up next is Natasha McFarlane with the latest ABC News headlines. Hi, Natasha.
7: Good morning, Mary. 2 people have been arrested following an alleged aggravated home invasion in Box Hill North early this morning. It's believed 5 people broke into a property on Trowell Street just before 4:30, where the 2 residents were threatened with knives and had cash stolen before the group fled. 2 males were arrested nearby and neither of the residents were hurt. 3 vehicles left at the scene by the offenders have been towed by police for evidence. The Federal Transport Minister has been gifted lifetime platinum status from Qantas Airlines. Catherine King has declared the gift on her register of interests, along with a travel wallet and bag tag she received from the national carrier. Online gaming will be a key focus of an inquiry into the nature and drivers of radicalisation in Australia. Law enforcement bodies like the AFP and ASIO will give evidence to explain the speed at which radicalisation occurs and how children are increasingly being indoctrinated in online spaces, including gaming platforms, chat rooms and through algorithms. And Indonesian police say an Indonesian mother is experiencing deep shock and grief after the death of her Australian husband and 2 children in a suspected murder-suicide. Melbourne's weather: showers with a top today of 15. Right now it's 14 degrees. I'll have more news at 10 o'clock.
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8: Good morning, it's Brad from Transport Victoria. Crews on the Eastern Freeway affecting inbound traffic just after Springvale Roads after two or three cars involved in this collision now being cleared from the left emergency lane. Speed restrictions in place, bit of debris being cleared off the roadway as well, so drive with caution and merge early and safely out of that left lane. Otherwise, the Eastern Freeway travelling well right through to Hoddle Street and Alexander Parade from that point. There's delays further out in Hallam for southbound traffic along Belgrave Hallam Road over the top of the

0: approval. That sounded...
1: Yeah, I think that's very important because I'll always do my job and keep people alive. That's what I do. But I personally would really much like to put something in place that I don't have to suffer like the people that I look after.
0: Mm.
1: Because there's so many things that aren't, like you think, oh yeah, you get dementia and whatever, but there's also things like people are bedridden for the rest of their life, and then they end up with bed sores. Like I've looked after people with bed sores that I could put my fist in.
0: Yeah. Paul, as a dementia nurse, and look, can I just thank you on behalf of everybody for the work that you and your colleagues do. We were talking about giving that pre-approval before you lose the capacity to make that decision. Do you think that most people, though, now even really do think about that or can get that capacity to make that decision ahead of time?
1: I'd like to think that you can. And I also don't think people fully understand the extent of, like, depravity and the loss of dignity and the amount of pain. You know, I've looked after old people that have dementia and they just walk around all day until their feet are bleeding.
0: Mm. Paul, as I say, thank you for your call, but thank you so much for your work. And so many of us have got dementia and the journey, as they call it, in our lives as well. So we need to keep talking about it, how to get through that together. Colleen, you've called in. You're a former State Green, Colleen Hartland. Hello, how are you?
2: I am. I'm good. I was actually in the Parliament when the VAD bill passed in 2017. And I think for me it was one of the most emotional moments I experienced in the Parliament because it's something I had campaigned for many years. I'd even put up a private member's bill. But I have to say the work that Jill Hennessy did to shepherd that bill through the Parliament was quite remarkable.
0: Mm.
2: And it's been really interesting. I've had probably a half a dozen people contact me since saying, we used it, our family is so grateful. And it was really important legislation. Yeah. I have seen friends and family die the most hideous deaths.
0: Was it an important? Why was it so important to you? What was the personal connection or inspiration, Colleen?
2: It was having seen people die in really horrible ways, people who didn't deserve it, and also that compassion. I just didn't understand how it was that we could do this to people and to let them continue suffering in this way. It just seemed so absolutely unfair.
0: Yeah. Colleen, it's due to your work and those of all the MPs around Australia who have then passed that. It's really interesting to hear Philip Nitschke's reflections as well on how far he thinks it should go as well. Thank you so much for joining into that conversation. And we'll keep those talks coming on this morning in Mornings. I'm sitting in for Raf because he's wrapping up his Media Watch work. He'll be back with you next week. Don't fret. Coming up next, a major Australian tech company is going public with the biggest share market float since Telstra. Does this show that we're at the peak of this data centre boom, perhaps? Let's find out.
3: Mornings with Mary Guerin.
0: Joining me now is James Kirby from the Australian's Money Puzzle podcast. Hi, James. How are you?
4: Hi, Mary. How are you?
0: Good, thank you. Tell us about this this float.
4: Well, it's the biggest float since Telstra. And Telstra was 1997. And, of course, it was a household name at the time. And this is, in dollar terms, they're going to raise more money than Telstra did at that time. But it's a virtually unknown company called Firmus, F-I-R-M-U-S.
0: Mm-hmm.
4: Firmus, which is a data center company, a neocloud, they call them, particularly, that's a particular type of data center. But it is in many ways, captures everything that's going on around data centers around the world. There's enormous excitement inside financial markets about them. The incredible ability to raise money from investors who believe that they are going to be the sort of engine rooms of AI and they're going to be the sort of profit centres of AI.
0: Mm.
4: And this is what they hope will carry this across the line. It is an Australian company. They are Australians who are operating out of Singapore. They have a facility already in Tasmania.

0: and they have one in Melbourne, and they have enormous plans to do much more. But
1: how much do you think they'll be valued for?
0: That's a wide number, and they're going to raise $5 to $7 billion. They're going to be valued somewhere between 20 and 50, depending on what they literally put into the mix and what contracts they say they have got and whether they can basically prove everything that they have. So you have this, there's a lot of blue sky here, but unlike Telstra, when it floated, and I remember the float, it split the market, and some of the big super funds who you think would be queuing up here are not there and have sort of politely declined to take part.
1: So do you think then that means your estimate, that is that the reason for a $20 to $50 billion estimate then, that there's just so much uncertainty at the moment?
0: Yeah, there's enormous uncertainty in any market, but specifically around data centres. And as I said, Telstra was a household name. This time round, this is a much riskier venture. And it just shows you what a different market it is these days, that you could even try this.
1: And it's just so extraordinary that most people wouldn't have heard of it too. And yet, that's what we're talking about.
0: Most people have not heard of it. And as I say, biggest floats since Tesla. They certainly have heard of it by the end of October, because these guys are dead keen, obviously, to get this float in before Christmas and capture what might be the peak of this boom. And economists are showing that there's only so many projects you can build. And there is a race, and not all the projects that are in data centres that have been announced are ever going to be built, because at the end of the day, there is only so many that are needed or will ever be built. So this is, I think it is the crest of the wave, and all, as you will find always with people who are very smart, they know when to push the button.
1: And that this is it. And so just to be clear, that value is about data centres specifically. Their valuation is really about data centres per se.
0: Yeah, it's a data centre services company. It is backed by NVIDIA. This is its great claim to fame. It has contracts and is supported by NVIDIA, which of course is the great data centre company and is currently probably the biggest company in the world.
1: So are you heralding the bursting of the AI bubble here, James Kirby, on our show?
0: Well, when this market takes a turn and loses the confidence that is pushing it up, it will be because of AI. AI has pushed it up, and AI is what's going to finish it off. And
1: so you're saying when
0: in that sector,
1: that it will happen, the bubble will burst.
0: Oh, it will happen, absolutely. I mean, unfortunately, Mary, I can't tell you when.
1: And but if it when it happens, then is it going to be fast?
0: Yeah, it will. You will literally wake up one morning, unfortunately, and find that it's happened overnight on Wall Street, and we will fall with them. But great, we will fall with them just as much, if not more, history would suggest. Yeah.
1: Oh, watch out for that slide. You're listening to James Kirby from the Australian's Money Puzzle podcast. We're talking all things business. Is the AI data center bubble going to burst, and when? Also, the big super funds have effectively told the government to get lost. That's your words, James. Tell us about that.
0: It is my words, Mary. it's not a quote.
1: Okay.
0: But the quote is, to be precise, it is not the job of industry super funds to resolve the economic issues that Australia has, which is very similar, I think, to what I have actually, the message I was giving you first. So the government has tried, you know, and a lot of attention that the big super funds could get involved with nation building, could get involved in housing and renewable energy. And I think, in a way, the big super funds were careful. What they said when you asked them was that their investments would always be strictly on the basis of the sole purpose of getting the best return they can for their investors. But that quote this morning, which is quite explicit, I think, from IFM Global Head of External Relations, David Whiteley, who is IFM being the umbrella group for the whole industry funds sector, that's very powerful stuff. And I think it comes just after the Prime Minister had made the point that superannuation is a national asset. And that is not the view of many investors. Mm. Superannuation is their asset. If you're in a big super fund, it's your money, not theirs. And of course, that's a pretty hot issue.
1: Well, that's right. But so what do you think is going to come from this?
0: I think what's going to happen is that I think the government will stop this sort of efforts, explicit and implicit, to get the big super funds.

0: to go into anything that isn't strictly in investment grade or that they wouldn't have done otherwise. I think they are hitting their heads off a brick wall here. Even when you're talking about a Labour government with industry funds, which have strong Labour connections, and they still are not going to play ball there. And in a way, there's actually a legal reason why they shouldn't, because there's a sole purpose test. They have to, their first priority is actually to their own investors.
1: Yeah. And also just briefly, James, the US bond rates have hit 5%. Is that a bad thing? Why?
0: It is a bad thing. The US bond rate has hit 5% yesterday. That is has not happened since COVID. And what it means is that American interest rates are going up. And just like here, it's the bond markets decide what the interest rate is. That's what the banks use, and you go to the banks. So the central banks have some power, but they actually don't have the power really to dictate what interest rates are. It's dictated by the markets. And 5% has always been seen as a sort of benchmark figure at which you really you take stock about whether a stock market is overheated, because you're getting so much return on cash, you need much more for the risk you're taking on the share market.
1: Mm.
0: So unfortunately, we're going to see global rates rise around the world, and the American Federal Reserve is most likely to lift its rate for the first time since 2023, which means for us, it's harder again for the RBA to do anything other than move rates higher if the whole global train, if you like, is pushing higher. And it's pushing higher, interestingly enough, one of the key reasons is the AI boom, where so much money is being invested into it. So it brings us back to that sort of thing.
1: That's right, and we go full circle in our conversation. James Kirby, always great to pick your brains. Thank you.
0: Thank you, Mary.
1: James Kirby from the Australian's Money Puzzle podcast. Now, coming up after the 10 o'clock news, remember to hop on the lines early. David Whiting will be here with free legal advice. So remember that number, 1300 222 774. Also, remember AFL Grand Final tickets. You will have a chance to win two tickets to the big dance. All you have to do is just keep listening a little bit longer. I'm going to be sharing a keyword just before the 10 o'clock news. You have to wait for that keyword and then text only in the next 5 minutes during the news. You'll only have 5 minutes to do it. Now, talking about David Whiting, he's an icon. Tell you what else is iconic. The short shorts that belong to Ms. Minogue, otherwise known as Kylie's Hot Pants. They are among 50 iconic objects and costumes on display. That's coming up next.
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0: you know that song and you know the video, then you know the pants I'm talking about. Yes, they're Australia's pants, Australia's potentially most famous pants. They belong to Kylie Minogue. Apparently at the time there's quite a bit of controversy about them. Now they're in the hallowed surrounds of a museum because they, along with other costumes, don't fret, are going to be celebrating the 50th anniversary of the Australian Performing Arts Collection, which does look at these objects and keep them in prime condition. Joining me now is Margaret Marshall, Theatre and Popular Entertainment Curator at Arts Centre Melbourne. Thanks for joining us, Margaret.
1: Thanks for having me, Mary.
0: I have been assured that this is the one item that people will be looking for, even though we will go through what else is on display. But how important are Kylie Minogue's gold hot pants?
1: Oh, look, they're probably our most recognised object and the thing that people really want to see. So they were a no-brainer for one of our 50 objects to go in display for this encore exhibition.
0: And I think Kylie Minogue has put a lot of her wardrobe in museums, I think in London as well, which is, you know, a gift to everybody. But what really fascinates me about those particular That particular item is that it actually came from a flea market for 50p?
1: Yes. The story is that a friend of hers, a photographer, saw these gold hot pants in a flea market in London and purchased them. And then the night before the spinning around video clip was being shot, the Kylie stylist pulled them out of the wardrobe and suggested that they might be the thing that she could wear. And the rest is history, really.
0: And were they controversial?
1: I don't know. I mean, they certainly showed her in a new light, shall we say, and, you know, really
0: I think in her documentary, Kylie might have felt the heat.
1: I think so, yes. In the documentary, there's a bit where she sort of looked a little bit uncomfortable, perhaps, with, you know, what she needed to do wearing those hot pants. But they really, you know, have become iconic, and it was such a turning point for her in her career as well.
0: Mm. And so you've ended up with them, as I say, because she's given away a bit of, or you know, held for the public a lot of her wardrobe.
1: Yes, we have a large collection of her costumes. She's been donating to us over about 20 years now. So we hold many of her costumes.
0: What else have you got there as well?
1: Oh, we've got the white jumpsuit from Can't Get You Out of My Head. We've got the dress from the early Locomotion. We've got Charlene's overalls. We've got the full suite. We've got red carpet outfits, showgirl homecoming costumes and headdresses. It's an amazing collection that she's given to us.
0: If you're listening, we're talking about an exhibition that is going to be celebrating the 50th anniversary of the Australian Performing Arts Collection, and I'm speaking with Margaret Marshall, who's telling us all about it. It's not just about Kylie. What else have you got in the collection?
1: So our collection covers five subject areas. We look at circus, dance, music, opera and theatre. So the 50 objects that we've chosen for our 50th anniversary exhibition cover that sweep of genres and different object types as well. So we have on display costumes, of course, but also some photography, set models, three-dimensional objects, notebooks, a whole range of things that give people a real sense of the breadth of our collection.
0: From sort of high to low art, I guess you might say, as well.
1: Yeah, absolutely. And the exhibition, you know, as you say, has the famous people like Kylie Minogue and Nick Cave's in there, Dame Edna's got a frock in there, Hugh Jackman's Boy from Oz costumes on display. But then there's also these really maybe unusual and quirky or behind-the-scenes objects that are a really important part of performing arts history as well. So we're trying to give both the on-stage and off-stage insights to people and a range of performing arts types as well.
0: And TV as well. I believe you've got Ozzy Ostrich from Hey Hey It's Saturday.
1: We have got Ozzy. He's another favourite. And he's really in there representing puppetry, which is an area that we collect. But, yes, he's going to be a popular boy, I think.
0: Yeah. I mean, people are going there for, you know, for nostalgia and just to see these things up close. But how important is it to keep them in the first place and then display them? What does it mean about us, these items?
1: Oh, look, it's really a reflection of our own cultural history. So much of human connection comes through performing arts, whether you're listening to a song on the radio or going to a symphony orchestra concert with, you know, a thousand other people. We all resonate with the performing arts in some way. And so for us to collect objects of something that is, it's an ephemeral art form, really. You know, once you've seen a performance, it's gone. You can't collect it, but we can collect material that relates to it, either from things that were used on stage or that were developed in the making of works. So, and also these objects can tell us different things at different points in time. So social history impacts the performing arts and vice versa. So they're really important as a sort of a cultural history of Australia.
0: Personally, the thing that's going to be drawing me through the doors are the maracas used by Peter Allen. I'd like to think, you know, he just had the one pair and I'm going to see those, but I'm sure he had many. But that's a good get as well.
1: He did. The ones that we have are really special because he bought them in Rio. When the song I Go to Rio was a huge hit in the late 1970s, he went over to perform at the Carnival and purchased these maracas. So there's a really lovely sort

0: of immediacy of connection with those.
1: And this opens tomorrow, is that right? At
0: It does.
1: the Arts Centre.
0: Yes, at Hamer Hall in our new exhibition gallery, which is called the Australian Museum of Performing Arts, or AMPA.
1: Thank you so much, Margaret. Really appreciate it.
0: Thank you.
1: Margaret Marshall, Theatre and Popular Entertainment Curator at Arts Centre Melbourne. And what Margaret was too polite to point out is what you are not holding back on some text to suggest that those hot pants were not during, what was it? Can't get it out of my head. Instead, for you keen-eared listeners, this is the song it was attached to, Spinning Around. There you go, spinning around. Thank you for turning me around with that fact. Now, remember, after the 10 o'clock news, we will be speaking to David Whiting, but this is the time for me to tell you the grand final keyword. This is where you text to us only in the next 5 minutes, everybody, during the news. You need to get a chance to get those AFL grand final tickets. You need to text the word, should I say, pants. PANTS, pants. Take pants to 0437 774 774 before 10:05 for your chance to win two tickets to the 2026 Grand Final at the G. Now, we will be doing this all week. Also, Bridget Duclos will be having a separate chance at this afternoon. So if you miss out now, you can listen in then. But give it a bit your best shot. Pants to 0437 774 774. And also, let's keep those conversations coming. I'd love to get back to more of your stories about voluntary assisted dying. We've also spoken about your views on migration and what gets you through that debate. What's most important to you? Is it economics? Is it something else? But remember, it's free legal advice after the 10 o'clock news with David Whiting. It's always good to get on the line early. So that number is 1300 222 774, the number to call. 1300 222 774, the number to call. And the word to text to 0437 774 774 is pants. Talk to you after the news.
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3: 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It's not for the faint of heart.
4: Building out in the Greenfield areas isn't going to solve the problem of suburbs that are emptying out.
5: I'm glad to see that we're at least having the debate.
2: 774 ABC Melbourne.

0: Good morning, Natasha McFarlane with ABC News. The Deputy Prime Minister says the federal government has no plans to reinstate a cut to the fuel excise despite rising petrol prices. The average cost of unleaded petrol moved above $2 a litre in early August and is still on the rise as the Iran war drags on. A temporary reduction in the fuel excise aimed at giving motorists relief at the bowser ended last month. In an appearance on News 24, Richard Miles has signalled another excise cut is unlikely.
1: I think it's important to take a step back and to just get a sense of what this is going, how this is playing out over a slightly longer term. Our focus has been in respect of ensuring fuel supply in Australia.
0: An armed group have allegedly broken into a home in Melbourne's east, armed with knives early this morning. It's alleged the group of five people forced their way into the Trowell Street property in Box Hill North just before 4:30. Police say knives were produced and cash was stolen from two residents before the group fled. Two males were arrested nearby while the three others remain on the run. The residents were unharmed and three vehicles left at the scene by the offenders have been towed by police for evidence. The Federal Transport Minister has been gifted lifetime platinum status from Qantas Airlines. Catherine King has declared the gift on her register of interests, along with a travel wallet and bag tag she received from the national carrier. Housing Minister Claire O'Neill has defended her colleague, telling Channel 9 Ms King has travelled extensively for work during her 25-year parliamentary career.
2: This is a membership that Qantas gives to people who are the most frequent flyers in the country, and that's how this has transpired. At the end of the day, we have a system in federal parliament where we have to declare all of our interests.
0: The children of Prince Harry and Meghan are to swap schools after just 2 days over security concerns. The couple recently relocated to Britain after 6 years of living in California.